0: Shannon Solomon-Marin with ABC News. Telstra customers are being urged to keep note of any potential financial loss from this morning's outage. Glenn Lauder reports.
1: Thousands of people across Victoria and New South Wales have been left stranded with public transport in many parts grinding to a halt. Taxi drivers have reported being unable to collect fares paid by card. West Australia Police say it's also impacting customers

0: affected by the outage.
1: Particularly for people who are experiencing some sort of financial loss, keep receipts of what that might look like.
0: The company was fined more than $3 million in 2024 for an outage that prevented customers from calling 000. The federal government says it's been advised by Telstra of today's issue.
2: Telstra has apologised to customers for the nationwide outage, saying it's making good progress on restoring its services. The telco says around 90% of its calls and data are now flowing successfully across the network. There's been no timeline on when the outage will be completely resolved, although customers have been advised to try resetting their mobile phones. Meanwhile, New South Wales Police says some Telstra customers may have trouble calling emergency services, but the 000 system itself is not affected. People are being told to try using another device, a landline or Wi-Fi calling, if they can't get through. To other news, the federal government is calling on all parties to uphold the terms of the ceasefire deal in the Middle East. The US has launched a series of attacks against Iran and has reimposed sanctions on oil sales in response to strikes on three oil tankers in the Strait of Hormuz. Assistant Foreign Affairs Minister Matt Thistlethwaite says the strait needs to be reopened permanently so the world's economy can return to normal.
3: This conflict's gone on for too long, and I think Australians are sick and tired of the stop-start nature of it. They're hopeful that the ceasefire would hold, and our message to all the parties is that that ceasefire needs to be upheld.
2: Iranian state media says several people have been injured by shrapnel from enemy projectiles at a commercial pier in the southern port city of Sirik. It's accusing the US of targeting fishing piers where civilians had been located. An American official has told Reuters news agency the latest US attacks on Iran are hitting air defense systems, coastal surveillance systems, and surface-to-air missiles, among other military targets. Washington says the strikes will continue for hours. The Rail, Tram and Bus Union is welcoming the regulator's decision to suspend a freight train company's ability to operate for 6 weeks following a derailment in the Southern Highlands. Several wagons carrying Boral's cement product left the tracks at a level crossing at Berrima on Saturday. No one was injured, but the incident caused major disruption, with Berrima Road closed for more than 12 hours. The union's Farron Campbell says it raised safety concerns at a meeting with the operator the day before.
4: We've resisted the urge to, you know, shout, "I told you so," through cupped hands, because that's not what it's about. It's about making sure that we can maintain safety standards on the New South Wales rail network. And it's about making sure that the company at the centre of this isn't able to shift the blame onto workers.
2: In the NRL, Queensland and New South Wales will square off in Game 3 of State of Origin tonight, the 14th occasion the series will have been decided in Brisbane. Jessica Stewart reports.
5: Queensland enters Game 3 of the series as favourites to take home back-to-back Origin Shields after piling on 64 points against New South Wales in the opening two matches. The Blues have made 6 changes in a bid to bounce back from the heavy defeat in Melbourne last month, naming Jack Bostock to debut and recalling Stephen Crichton and Bradman Best into their back line. The Maroons have lost their last 2 matches at Lang Park, but hold the ledger in Origin deciders, having won 16 of the 24 played.
2: And in tennis, men's world number one Jannik Sinner is through to the Wimbledon semi-finals for the third time after cruising past Jan-Lennart Struff in straight sets. The defending champion fired 16 aces in the 7-5, 7-6, 6-3 victory. To the weather, isolated showers on the coast and adjacent ranges scattered about the central and northern coasts, dry and sunny elsewhere. In Sydney, a shower or 2 today with southwesterly winds. There's a warning for large and powerful surf, heading for a top of 18 in the city and in the west. 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
7: Hello, hello, hello. Nice to have you with us here at ABC Illawarra and ABC New South Wales. I hope you haven't suffered too much from this Telstra outage. It just goes to show how much we rely not just on Telstra but on mobile coverage in general. I've just been seeing a list on ABC News 24 about the outages. Locally, we're seeing trains between Newcastle.

0: Castle and Maitland being interrupted, for instance. Buses are replacing trains between the Newcastle Interchange and Maitland to Lara on the Hunter Line. And also, there are trains being replaced by buses on the Southern Highlands Line between Campbelltown and Mossvale. But it goes way beyond that. Public transport in Canberra is out. All of the regional trains in Victoria are out. There's traffic lights out in South Australia. It's absolutely incredible how much has been affected by this. Telstra are currently standing up at a press conference, and we'll try to bring you the coverage of that as soon as we can here around ABC New South Wales. It's even strange for us on the radio, because we do rely, of course, on the phone as well as the text line. And I'm encouraging people to tell me how you're going or how you've suffered this morning, but I'm conscious that you may not have the means to do that at the moment. So glad you're listening, at least possibly through an old-fashioned battery-powered radio. So we'd love to hear from you this morning, however you get onto us, on 1300 973 300, or send me a text on 0467 922 684. Have you kept the landline? If you're listening on the old-fashioned radio or even on an app, and you've kept the old-fashioned landline, we'd be very happy to hear from you on 1300 973 300. My old mum in Tasmania has gotten rid of the landline, which shocked all of her children, because it was one of those few landline numbers that we remembered. But no, she's just relying on the mobile, and I'll give her a call in about an hour to make sure she's make sure I can contact her. Anytime you want to contact me, 1300 973 300, or send me a text, 0467 922 684. Now, here's a bit of fun. We had such a good time talking about spiders the other day, we thought we'd step out of the current affairs, I suppose, just for a little bit, and we talked about spider stories. We were absolutely overwhelmed. Here's another thing that I love talking about, particularly around holiday time, and that is home rules of games. Let's start with Monopoly, because I was having a bit of fun chatting to producer Jake about a little-known rule in the game of Monopoly. Now, we all have our house rules, and I'd love to hear from you, if your phone's working, about the house rules that you've got on Monopoly. For instance, do all of the fines go in the middle, and then everybody competes to land on free parking, at which point they get all the fine money? That's just one of those rules, for instance. I mean, going around the board before you're able to buy, that's not in the actual rules either. But here's the one that you may not know about, and I tend to, let's not say educate, because that sounds a bit snobby. I like to tell people the actual rules, because my view is that games are only as good as their rules and the fact that everybody knows them and sticks to them. If you want to buy property, you know, when you roll a dice and you land on Old Kent Road or whatever it is, most people say, oh, okay, I won't bother buying it. And then the turn goes to the next person. Here's the actual rule. If you land on an unowned property, you can, of course, buy it from the bank. But if you don't buy it, then the bank has to put it up for auction, and everybody can get a go at it, including the person whose turn it is. They can enter the auction as well, and they might even be able to buy it for a cheaper price. Of course, they could potentially buy it for a more expensive price, which would make them feel a bit silly. But did you know about the auction rule? That's just one of those rules that I think makes the game really interesting. Rather than passing on, the property will be bought, whether someone lands on it and wants to buy it or not. Did you know that one? I love that part of the rule. But for some reason, I keep surprising people with this rule. I'll read you the official rules. Whenever you land on an unowned property, you may buy the property from the bank at its printed price. you receive the title deed showing ownership and you place it face up in front of you. Now you all know about that, don't you? If you do not wish to buy the property, the banker sells it at auction to the highest bidder. There's no if or but. It's this is what happened. The buyer pays the bank the amount of the bid in cash and receives the title deed. Any player, including the one who declined the option to buy it at the printed price, may bid, and bidding may start at any price. Isn't that fun? You could start it at $5 and get Old Kent Road for $10, hypothetically. The same thing might even happen. Say you don't have the money to buy Mayfair if you land on it. Well, it's got to go up for auction. Imagine how much Park Lane and Mayfair would go through if there was an auction for them. Woof. So that's an actual rule. And I know house rules are one of those things that can cause a bit of a ruction amongst people, especially people visiting your house. I'd love to hear from you about your house rules of Monopoly and the way you've modified the game. Feel free to give me a call. 1-300-973-300 is my number here at ABC Illawarra and ABC New South Wales.
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0: As I mentioned, the big story right around Australia today is the Telstra outage. And Telstra have actually held a couple of press conferences. They've heard an audio press conference as well as a television one, which is happening as we speak. Here's a little more from the official Telstra spokesperson. Michael Ackland is the Chief Financial Officer.
3: So customers who are having trouble making a call, I encourage you to try again, and depending on how the call is routed through the network, it may connect successfully on another attempt, and people are seeing that occur. If you're at home or in the office and you have access to Wi-Fi, we encourage you to use that. If you are connected to Wi-Fi, services such as WhatsApp messaging or Teams or Facebook or FaceTime should continue and will continue to work as normal. Moving to 000 calls. So 000 calls follow a different settings in our network, and therefore they were not impacted in the same way. We have seen a small number of reports that we are investigating, and as part of our standard process, which has been operating through the night and through this morning, we conduct welfare checks when any call to 000 fails, and we've been doing this. We do ask customers not to test and try out 000 unless you need 000. We don't yet know the root cause. We are investigating that urgently, and we'll provide updates as soon as we get more information about the root cause. We know that customers across the whole community rely on our connectivity, and this network challenge has caused many issues and it's been a big disruption to many people's days. And we apologise for that. Our teams are working right now as quickly as possible to get things back online, and we will share updates with you as we have them. So thank you so much for your patience, and we'll go to some questions.
4: Where are these nodes located?
3: So they're located in Melbourne and Sydney, largely, and we have restored a number of them, and there is further restoration to occur.
4: What does a node look like?
3: That's a great question. Think of it as a form of server that is updating other parts of the network.
5: So is it essentially a server box in a data center?
3: It will be in a data center isolated one building. We know where the issue is, and the teams are moving at restoring them. We don't yet know what the root cause was.
5: And is that a Telstra-owned data center, or is it outsourced?
3: Telstra-owned.
5: Yeah, and what suburb, sorry?
3: In Melbourne and Sydney.
5: Okay, yep. So two Telstra data centres.
3: There's multiple Telstra data centres in multiple locations, but we understand where they are, and those are being restored now.
4: Mike, is there any suggestion of malicious activity?
3: At this stage, we have nothing to indicate malicious activity, and we've been in contact with all regulators and government agencies to that effect, but we continue to investigate, we continue to remain curious and explore every avenue, but we have nothing on that.
4: Okay, You said at the start it was a time issue. It's like essentially a broken clock.
3: Well, you can imagine that lots of computer systems, they have to synchronise time. It's one of the ways that you authenticate what's going on in the network. And the time synchronisation in those nodes wasn't working as it should. We don't know why yet.
4: Sure. You've been in this a long time. What's the scale of this disruption?
3: So it has been intermittent, but it has been national. So it doesn't matter where you're located. It is not around a particular state. It's not about regional or metro. It could impact any call that's been routed through, and it was intermittent.
5: When was the last time that Telstra had a national outage this scale?
3: That is a good question. I don't have the answer to that. We can come back to you. I think this one is a set of intermittent outages. If you go back to 2016, where there were more significant outages, I don't think it is of that scale.
6: At its peak, how many customers do you know were affected?
3: I don't know. Thousands of customers.
6: Could it be in the hundreds of thousands, tens of thousands?
3: I don't have an answer to that. It could be in the tens of thousands, but I think it's more likely in the thousands.
5: We've had public systems like Beeline go down. We've had payment systems like Tyro go down. Essentially, it's an outage that's affected the whole country, though, isn't it?
3: Yes, it is. And it's been an intermittent outage with both data services and voice services. And I reiterate in a minute. So for things like payment systems, it could take a payment system out. We believe that that restoration is underway, though.
5: Will you consider compensation for your customers?
3: Our focus at the moment is absolutely on getting things up and running, and we will deal with our customers post the event, as we will work with government and regulators on any other actions
4: so
3: that need to be
4: to
3: taken.
4: Clarify, have there been, as far as Telstra are aware, any fatalities related to people who couldn't call 000?
3: We have made welfare checks. I don't have any information to share on that at this stage, and as we continue to monitor, we will update as soon as we know anything.
4: On the 000 calls, Michael, is it in some areas where Telstra is the emergency network, does that mean there are calls that cannot get through, or can you just not tell?
3: So, no, we believe our systems, we can monitor all calls that are attempted and failing, and we have been conducting welfare checks on those. We don't believe this issue has impacted 000 in the same way as other calls. It uses different network settings, but we are continuing to investigate every angle on what might have where it may have impacted 000 if that has occurred.
0: That's Michael Ackland, who's the Chief Financial Officer for Telstra, fronting the media just a short time ago. We'd love to hear from you about how you're going, and especially if you're back on air. Warren says, Nick, just wondering if the sell-off of the Telstra network had never happened, whether this once great Aussie-owned and financially rewarding company to Australians would be at least as good as it once was. Same might be said of the sell-off of the Commonwealth Bank. Where's the wealth now? Not so common to Aussies, says Warren. Thank you. A couple of other texts coming through about Telstra. Just let me get them up for you. Back on air with the mobiles up here in the Highlands at the moment, says Steve. Thanks, mate. Another one says, no problem with my phone in Lightning Ridge. Good news. Another from Q says, Nick, I've got my landline because I've got a computer and mobile phone because my brother at North Haven, New South Wales, has had his mobile phone kept dropping out. Even when talking to Telstra this past 3 weeks, we were still able to talk to each other on the landline. Yes. Are you still using the landlines? Love to hear from you on that. 1-300-973-300 is our number here at ABC New South Wales, where you are with Nick Reinberger. We were talking about home rules as well. We've got a couple of different ones here about, is it about Uno? In the card game 31, what do you set as the lowest number to knock on? Plus, can you use just two cards of the same suit to make up your total when you knock? I'm not familiar with that game, I'm afraid. Although my family, or the family that I'm now living with, has a weird Uno technique, which is you can't just say Uno when you get down to your last card. You have to go knock, knock, Uno. So maybe your game, it's kind of similar. Thank you. ABC Illawarra and ABC New South Wales. And a bit of the models.

0: Dear departed James Valentine and his mates from the Models, Barbados. Here at ABC Illawarra and ABC New South Wales, good to have you with us. My number, if that mobile phone is working, is 1300 973 300 or on the text 0467 922 684. Still to come, music from Charlie Castle and her boys. Kind of a new bluegrass style band that's making a real splash around Australia at the moment. And popcorn in the cinema. How did we end up with this terribly noisy snack as the tradition in the cinema? It wasn't always the case. In fact, how did we discover that corn does this amazing thing and explode? More on that in this next half hour here at ABC New South Wales. Before that, though, a very serious subject. We've been hearing about the damage repeated concussions can do in sport. Just last month, an ABC report revealed 38 Australian rules footballers have been diagnosed with CTE, the degenerative brain disease, which is linked to repeated knocks to the head. But the true extent of the damage caused by head injuries through lower levels of the sport remains unclear. The ABC's Anita Ward has spoken to a former South Australian country football player who's finding hope in a new sport after suffering from 8 concussions on the field by the age of 16.
1: I was in, my head was hurting. I was in tremendous pain. I was just basically laying in a hospital bed. All they gave me was Panadol. I was just laying in the bed, just basically holding my head as much as I could, trying to stay out the light. Had to get him to turn off the light so I could try to relax, but nothing would work.
2: This is what happened when 16-year-old Angus Pittman suffered his last concussion playing country football. It took several months to properly recover from, and Angus was forced to retire from footy for good.
1: It was hard because, yeah, being in a small community town, all your mates, everyone play footy, talk about footy, it's in the paper, it's something, it's everywhere, you can't really escape it.
2: Angus was playing with the South Australian National Football League, or SANFL's West Adelaide Development Squad.

0: at the time and was keen to see how far the game would take him. But when he got his eighth concussion back on the home country footy field, it was time to call it quits.
1: You've got to weigh up your goals, if that makes sense, like whether footy's really worth risking your life for. You've got to look at the bigger picture. Like, one or two concussions, you're thinking, yeah, all right, with like 1 or 2 weeks symptoms ain't too bad. But when you get one and you get like a month or two of symptoms, then you're starting to think, like, I should stop playing footy. So I didn't play any sport for about a year because I was going through high school and had year 12, and it was a bit too much trying to find a new sport. So I kind of just started gym, just got it, had to do something, get my mind off of things.
0: Now, aged 18, Angus has found hope in a new sport, making the most of his hometown, being situated on the banks of the River Murray.
1: I don't even know how it picks up, Rowan. I think Dad just said, go have a crack, just yeah, go for a day, see if you like it, and then kind of stayed around and still doing it to this day. And we've just been training probably the last 4 or 5 months, 4 or 5 times a week, and now I'm loving it and in the full swing of things.
0: Dr. Francis Corrigan, Adelaide University Associate Professor and concussion expert, says more research is needed into concussions and head injuries.
2: So what we know is that there are risks with repeated head knocks over time. So when we're talking about a concussion, it's really just a medical diagnosis. So you have to have certain symptoms. You don't need to have lost consciousness, but it is just a medical diagnosis. But there is an increasing understanding in the field that it is a cumulative effect of number of head bumps over time that can potentially increase risk of developing diseases later on in life. Again, we're not sure which people are going to be most at risk, but we do know that some people with repeated head bumps over time can have increased risk of other diseases like motor neuron disease, chronic traumatic encephalopathy, Alzheimer's disease and Parkinson's disease.
0: Under current community AFL guidelines, a player who suffers a concussion can only return to play on the 21st day following a concussion if they get medical clearance. Murray Valley Football Netball League President Andrew Schultz says while the rule is clear, it requires people to self-report, something that might not always be happening.
3: The potential is there to cut corners. Obviously, a league representative or a sample representative isn't present at every single game of football to police it, so it's down to the clubs and the way they handle it.
0: SANFL Executive General Manager of Football, Matt Doldig, says things are moving in the right direction.
4: The game's never been safer from an incident perspective. The AFL has led the way here and done a great job at amending rules, tackling technique, tribunal, stronger penalties at tribunal for anyone that steps outside of those rules with a tackle or a bump that gets someone high. So absolutely they're having a really big impact on the game, and for mine, the game's never been safer in that respect. Clearly we've still got work to do, and we'll continue to do that work to make the game as absolutely as safe as we possibly can. But we need to educate. We need to make volunteers and coaches feel comfortable in taking a player off the field, ensuring that they sit out for that minimum 3 weeks. So there's always education to be done.
0: Back on the river, Angus is putting everything into his rowing while supporting his local footy club, the Renmark Rovers, as an assistant coach.
1: Looking in the next few months, I should be rowing at a higher level, or my erg time should be up there, and then just got to apply that time and power to the water. And yeah, we're going really well in footy this year. Been undefeated the last 9 rounds, but got a big week this week and we'll see how we go.
5: That's Angus Pittman ending that story from Anita Ward. This is ABC New South Wales. We've got an interesting text here from GB in Clarencetown. Why don't we talk about the alternative emergency number 112, which functions with any available network? Well, all of the emergency numbers should function from all phones. It depends on whether your phone is connecting to your particular network. As you might have heard in the news, there's a fallback, which is if it doesn't work with your system, it'll connect via the Optus or the Vodafone systems. But if your regional town has only one tower, one type of tower, that's not going to work. But GB is correct, and I've learned something this morning, that there are two secondary emergency call numbers, 112, available from most mobile phones, and 106, which connects to a text-based relay service for people who have a hearing or speech impediment. So, yeah, thank you for letting us know about that.

0: one, and hopefully you're back online. We're getting a few people here saying they're back online, including Tony, who says we're back online here at Sod Walls. Thanks for letting me know. You're with ABC New South Wales, and here's Jake Cupid with some news headlines.
1: Yeah, good morning, Nick. Some trains in regional New South Wales have been suspended as the Telstra outage continues to affect the network. Trains are not running between Newcastle, the interchange, and Maitland on the Hunter line. They're also suspended on the Southern Highlands line between Campbelltown, Mossvale and Goulburn. Transport officials say it's because of an external telecommunications issue and are telling passengers to delay their travel. Police have also put out a statement saying some New South Wales customers might not be able to access 000 if they're using Telstra. They say to try calling with another device if they can't get through. If the federal government, the federal government is calling on all parties to uphold the terms of the ceasefire deal in the Middle East. The US has launched a series of attacks against Iran and has reimposed sanctions on oil sales in response to strikes on three oil tankers in the Strait of Hormuz. Assistant Foreign Affairs Minister Matt Thistlethwaite says the strait needs to be reopened permanently so the world's economy can return to normal. A Sydney-based equine reproduction centre has plans to clone the decorated South Australian police horse, Vulcan. A sample of the animal's DNA was taken before he died last year. Company co-founder John Farren-Price says the centre has cloned more than 80 horses. And while the animals are genetically identical, their temperament is highly individual. And quickly in sport news, American tennis player Coco Gauff has reached the Wimbledon semi-finals for the first time after coming from a set down to beat fourth seed Jessica Pegula. The seventh seed had less break points but won all five of them in a 4-6, 6-3, 6-3 victory to set up a match against Karolina Muchová. The Czech player was dominant on her first serve in a 7-6, 6-4 victory over Japan's Naomi Osaka. That's the news for now, Nick. More coming up at 11.
0: Thanks very much, Jake. 97.3 ABC Illawarra and ABC New South Wales. Anytime you want to talk to me, my number is 1-300-973-300. Well, there's been an interesting return to the basics as far as some musicians are concerned, it seems to me. They're going back to no technology whatsoever and just using single microphones in what you might call bluegrass style. And one of the great proponents is Charlie Castle and her band, The Boys from the World. And we're going to be talking to her right after this. This is called Poison the Well. Charlie Castle and The Boys from the World.

0: That's Charlie Castle. No, Charlie is not some crusty bluegrass player from the hills of Carolina. It is, in fact, a young woman who's been doing brilliantly for herself alongside her band, The Boys. And Charlie Castle joins us now here at ABC Illawarra and ABC New South Wales. Hello, Charlie.
1: Hi, thanks for having me. Gee, I hope we try not to be crusty.
0: Well, you are so far from crusty. You're kind of this lovely new generation of bluegrass music. Why did it appeal to you?
1: Oh, man, I mean, it's a long story, but I guess the short version is that the bluegrass music is kind of the music that, I mean, it's the community. It's the community and the human spirit that's so obvious in it, you know? It's so, there's something about acoustic instruments, there's something about people gathering around one microphone. I don't know if you've seen the old style, the way that people play. There's no frills.
0: I love that style, that there's no plugging in, there's no effects, it's just you. And there's this kind of choreography around the microphone. So how difficult is it to master that with, you know, this sort of four or five of you?
1: You know, that's so funny that you ask, because the first time I saw someone do that was the 2017 National Folk Festival. I saw a band called The Morrisons, another Australian bluegrass band.
0: Oh, yes.
1: And they were ducking in and out. And I just remember thinking, wow, that must take forever to learn. And it adds such a, like, it's so dynamic on stage. And I'd never seen a band do that before. Because, you know, when you have acoustic guitars and things, you're not really up there doing pop star choreography. But it's funny that when you get a microphone like that, it does happen really naturally. You all find your place around each other and you have to become spatially aware very quick because it is sort of a tight spot.
0: And there's something really pure about hearing the actual sounds of the instruments rather than through lots of electronic effects and that kind of thing. That's one of the lovely things about bluegrass, and not to mention the fact that it gives everybody a chance to show off if they want to.
1: Oh, we say all the time that we run jam nights and we have audiences come in and sit and watch. And I remind the audience that part of why we're up here is because we like to show off. We like to show off the fact that we've spent a very long time mastering these instruments. and if, you know, if people don't clap, we go home in shame.
0: Oh, fair enough. Now, I know you're at Tamworth Country Music Festival and you won the Best of the Buskers competition. What's it like busking at Tamworth? Because it seems like they're overwhelmed with people playing on every corner. How did you get over the top of all of those people?
1: Gosh, I mean, if you've ever walked Peel Street during the festival, it's a crazy time. Yeah. And I'd been to two or three Tamworths before I took the band as a solo artist, and I was kind of getting the lay of the land and, in a sense, planning my attack, because I realize it's really hard to stand out on Peel Street. I think the tradition of Peel Street is amazing. Come one, come all, and everybody can have an opportunity to find an audience, or everybody has the same opportunity to end up on the big stage. But I just noticed that not a lot of people do it with a full band, and I kind of came to find out why. It's really, really tough to convince, you know, extra people to come along for your crazy idea for no money, stand in the sun. And just hope. But I think it was the fact that we're playing this music that hasn't had a moment in sort of the Australian landscape for a while. Maybe the fact that we're, you know, I'm a woman doing it as well. And the fact that there was four of us on the street. We did cut through that way, which was amazing.
0: Do you worry about your voice getting worn out in those kind of situations?
1: Oh, you know, I think

0: We would, except for the fact that all of us in my band had come from like really high gigging backgrounds. So I've been a pub musician in Sydney since 2017, and there were times where I was doing up to 5 gigs a week. So it was long ago that I stopped worrying about whether I'd lose my voice.
1: You've exercised the muscles so much.
0: Truly, like being an athlete.
1: Yeah, yeah. So you're playing this weekend in the Illawarra, and I'll give some of the details later on, alongside one of our local bands, the Water Runners, who are, you know, got that similar kind of bluegrass style. Are you finding there's more and more bands embracing it, Charlie?
0: Yeah, I love to tell anybody who listen that I reckon bluegrass is having a massive boom, like not just in Australia, but worldwide. And we've got, you know, it's sort of helmed by figures like Sierra Farrell and Billy Strings overseas. And then there's the trickle-down effect. And people are picking it up here, which is so exciting. Although the Water Runners have been doing it since before it was cool. And they were one of my biggest inspirations when I joined the scene. And it makes me laugh now because every time we play together, John, who is the lead of the Water Runners, he always says, oh, you know, we'll be opening for you soon. And I'm like, that's very funny because they inspired me in my beginning.
1: And that's basically what's happening this weekend, isn't it? They're opening for you.
0: Well, I guess so, yeah.
1: Well, you know, I mean, it's all very egalitarian in the bluegrass world, but someone has to go first. Will we see an all-in jam at some point?
0: Yes, we've planned two songs to do together at the end, which we always love to do.
1: Excellent.
0: It doesn't feel like a proper. It doesn't feel like you've seen your friends unless you play together. So we got to play together.
1: Well, you're a woman after my own heart, Charlie. Thank you very much for talking to me, and all the best for the gig this weekend. We'll go out with a bit of the Water Runners.
0: Thank you.
1: All right, that's Charlie Castle with her band, The Boys in the Well, and you heard that lovely song of hers called "Poison the Well." They're playing at Teddy's Bar, North Wollongong Hotel, 7:30 p.m. this Friday. This is the Water Runners.

0: That is the Water Runners out of Kiama playing this Friday, supporting Charlie Castle, although I hesitate to say someone supporting the other. But just watch out for the all-in jam at the end of the gig. It's 97.3 ABC Illawarra. You might be keen to go to the movies this weekend. As you know, I'm a regular movie goer with the Illawarra Movie Club on Sundays. And it does confuse me that popcorn has become the snack du jour in the movies. It only confuses me because it's so bloody noisy. Have you ever wondered what the history of popcorn is and the fact that it's become the cinema's number one snack? Well, Chip Van Dyke is a senior lecturer in history at the University of Waikato, and he's published a wonderful essay on just this, A Brief History of Popcorn and Its Cinema Snack Sidekicks. And Chip joins us now here at ABC New South Wales. Hello, Chip.
1: G'day. Thanks for having me.
0: First thing is, who discovered that corn does this amazing thing and essentially explodes from being something inedible to being something delicious?
1: We go all the way back to about 6,700 years ago in Peru. And there's some good archaeological evidence that shows remnants of early varieties of maize that were being roasted until they popped. So we go all the way back to that time period, you know, even when they're still trying to figure out, you know, different hybrids of maize, how to grow it, how to get it to look something like what we know today. Mm. But yeah, they did an experiment with it. And for some reason, just one variety had enough moisture retained inside the kernel. You roasted it and boom, it popped.
0: Is that because so if there's moisture retained in the kernel, it turns into steam and the pressure just becomes too great and that's what pops it?
1: Exactly.
0: Ah. And speaking of steam, the first industrial production of popcorn involved a steam-powered machine. When was that?
1: That was in 1885. So there was a steam-powered automatic popcorn machine invented in Chicago by Charles Critters. And he cooked popcorn kernels in a combination of both vegetable oil and animal fat. And he used to have like a horse-drawn carriage. So imagine a popcorn machine on wheels, on cart wheels, just, you know, pulling it along on the street, you know, setting up shop, get the horse off the front of it. And off you go. Suddenly people were eating popcorn on the streets of Chicago. And he put it into the World's Fair in Chicago in 1893. And from there, it just took off. They switched to electricity, and suddenly we get popcorn machines going from street carts to shops.
0: Okay. And you said the World's Fair. And so is this the connection with what would have then been the moving pictures?
1: Yeah. So with the World's Fair, lots of things were, you know, being debuted there. And the idea of motion pictures being available at a World's Fair was a big deal. People are seeing all sorts of novelties there. And when you have it in some place like a World's Fair, and then it spread to fairgrounds where together with the other things at a carnival, you'd also have the moving pictures as part of the entertainments that are there. And the two things that people normally had access to as a snack at the time were popcorn and peanuts. And because they were there and people could, you know, could grab a bag of it, they would take it with them into the little theaterette and what later became Nickelodeons. They would go in and they'd bring their snacks with them.
0: I have a theory, not so much a theory, but a suggestion, because I find it amazing that popcorn has become so ubiquitous in movie cinemas, because it's noisy sticking your hand into them. It's noisy coming out. It's noisy as you eat it. And I have the feeling that really we should have silent food like marshmallows in cotton bags for movies. has noise ever been an issue in this history with popcorn and movies?
1: Absolutely. Well, it was actually a much bigger issue with silent films. So with silent films, right, you're basically just watching the screen. You're reading the dialogue, and there might be a piano player that'll play a bit of theatrical music to go along, especially if, you know, someone's tied to the train tracks and, you know, like, you know, I'll save you. And you get a bit of musical theater going on. Yeah. But it was a much bigger problem with the silent movies, because people were, you know, sort of crunching along on the popcorn. And there too, like when they finally made the move to having movie theaters that were a nicer space. So it wasn't just a Nickelodeon, but they were sitting in what they call like movie palaces. They had carpets, they had chandeliers, all these beautiful furnishings. And the owners weren't really keen to have popcorn all over the floor and having to deal with the mess and, you know, and all of that. So there was a time when there was a backlash against popcorn where they said, nope, that's not for us. That's not the right tone. We don't want that in the theater.
0: Does popcorn come in different kinds of varieties depending on the country that it is served in?
1: Absolutely. So, for example, if you go to India, there are spicy masala blends. So you get sort of a different, in different regions of India too, there'll be different sort of spice blends that gets used. So just, you know, one of them might have, might have more chili in it. One of them might have things, you know, exotic things to like fenugreek and stuff like that. Japanese popcorn, lots of times, both in Japan and then also, I know in Hawaii, it's also a very popular thing. They sprinkle in the same kind of things that you might use for as a spice blend for sushi rice. So you get little bits of these umami rich seaweed in with your popcorn. So that's very popular in Japan.
0: Ooh,
1: but
0: like
1: also
0: it.
1: But also in Hawaii.
0: Okay. Well, yeah, there's a huge Japanese influence in Hawaii. So yeah, it's the sort of seaweed and sesame and chili and pepper. That'd be sensational.
1: It's that furikake blend. Yep.
0: Yeah. In Australia, we tend to have these two things, which is the popcorn as well as the choc top. Is that an Australian kind of trend, or is that around the world as well?
1: No, it's really an Australian trend. So ice cream at the theater is much more popular in Australia than it is, say, I mean, you get it a little bit in the UK, but it's not really that big a deal there. And it's definitely not as big a deal in the US. You know, Australian cinemas, it started, the idea of having ice cream started in the 1930s, where there were ice cream matinees, where basically every kid that came got a free ice cream bucket. See, these like what they used to call like little Dixie cups. So like a little paper cup with a lid to it. And every kid that came got a free ice cream.
0: Now, you found some very interesting flavors around the world as well, Chip, including salty Dutch licorice and roasted ants.
1: So it is one of those unusual flavors. I have tried it. Salty Dutch licorice is an unusual flavor, and it's definitely an acquired taste, and not everyone requires it. But so you go to a Dutch movie theater, and salty licorice is definitely one of the things that's on the menu. But roasted ants in Colombia, that is sort of a next level delicacy. And the thing is that they're actually called the name for them in Spanish is hormigas colonas, which translates literally as sort of big bottom ants. And I know, because that's the part that you're eating, really. So they get rid of the head, and then the bottom of it, this giant sort of backside to the ant, gets roasted and toasted. And people actually say it's kind of like a sort of a nutty popcorn flavor to it. And it's a luxury item, actually, and it's referred to as the caviar of Colombia.
0: Well, I have to say, I mentioned the licorice because at least that sounds quiet, Chip.
1: Yeah, no, it doesn't. It doesn't make as much noise as your roasted leaf cutter ants. No, it's definitely quieter to have the licorice.
0: Well, pleasure to talk to you, Chip, and thank you very much for having a chat to us today. Love the article.
1: Thank you. Thanks for having me.
0: Chip Van Dyke, our history lecturer from the University of Waikato. We have agreement and we have argument on the text line. Unfortunately, it means the text line is working. John says, Nick, I gave up on the movies because of the snack bag rattling, not just popcorn, cellophane chip packets and the associated crunch really doesn't improve the experience. Yeah, I'm with you. And Scotty at Warragee says, Nick, I think you'll find yourself in a very small minority of anti-popcorn at the movies. It's akin to being against beer at the pub. Scotty, I understand the principle, but I'm sticking to the quiet food. Unless you're in a really, really noisy movie, I suppose. Little bit of Marvin Gaye to take us to the news at 11 o'clock here at ABC New South Wales.

0: Marvin Gaye with us here at ABC New South Wales. This is Nick Reinberger with you. Thank you for being part of our program today. I've really enjoyed it. I'll be back same time tomorrow between 9 and 10 for Newcastle and then 10 and 11 right around the state. So whatever you're doing, take care and I'll chat to you next time here at ABC New South Wales. Ta-da.
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4: Rhiannon Solomon Marin with ABC News. Telstra has apologised for this morning's nationwide outage as most services begin to be restored. The telco says the fault appears to have been caused by a synchronisation failure across data centres, although the root cause is still being investigated. Telstra CFO Michael Ackland says the system is able to trace any failed 000 calls and has been conducting welfare checks on anyone affected.
5: The 000 calls follow different settings in our network and therefore they were not impacted in the same way. We have seen a small number of reports that we are investigating. We know that customers rely on our connectivity and this has caused many issues and it's been a big disruption to many people's days and we apologise for that.
4: Commuters in the New South Wales Hunter region have been affected by train cancellations amid the Telstra outage. Bridget Murphy reports from Newcastle Interchange Station.
6: Passengers here in Newcastle have been told trains between the city and Maitland are currently

0: jet to Newcastle from Tallara for a gym session, but is now waiting for a way back home.
1: Finished the gym, came to the train station, no trains on the Hunter Line.
0: The state's Transport Authority says it's unclear how long the impact to the Hunter Line will last.
2: These Telstra customers have all been affected.
3: It was just SOS mode. Couldn't make any calls, couldn't access any internet.
4: It's flicking backwards and forwards from 5G. It's using my battery while it's trying to find internet.
5: Using the maps, and it just went out all of a sudden. So an SOS only.
6: It's very bad outage. Like, I can't turn on my radio to get a job. I can't turn on my cap charge machine.
2: To other news, Iranian state media says several people have been injured by shrapnel from enemy projectiles as the US launches fresh strikes on the country. Here's Sarah Amir.
7: Iran is accusing the US of targeting fishing piers where civilians were located in the country's south. Washington says it's imposing heavy costs on Tehran for attacking three commercial shipping vessels crewed by civilians in the Strait of Hormuz. An American official has told the Reuters news agency the latest US attacks are hitting Iran's air defense, coastal surveillance systems, and surface-to-air missiles, among other targets. The strikes come in the middle of the state funeral for Iran's supreme leader, Ali Khamenei, who was assassinated in joint US-Israeli attacks that launched the war.
2: Former New South Wales Liberal Minister John Sidoti has been charged with misconduct while in public office following a corruption probe. In 2022, the Independent Commission Against Corruption found he engaged in serious corrupt conduct by using his position to influence planning decisions at Sydney's Canada Bay Council to benefit his family's property interests at Five Dock. Mr. Sidoti has consistently denied any wrongdoing. He's due to appear in court next week. State Opposition Leader Kelly Sloan has written to the Liberal Party of Australia's New South Wales division requesting the membership of Mr. Sidoti be suspended pending the outcome of charges laid. The Australian Olympic Committee is calling for stringent anti-doping controls to be maintained as moves are made for Russian athletes to return to competition. The International Olympic Committee has provisionally lifted its ban on Russia's Olympic body, meaning athletes could be able to compete at the next Games in Los Angeles in 2028. A decision is yet to be made on whether Russia can use its anthem and display its flag and colours, and government officials are unlikely to be welcomed. The AOC says Russia has had extremely serious anti-doping breaches in the past, and the Commission supports the most stringent anti-doping controls possible to ensure a level playing field. And at the World Cup, Switzerland has reached the quarterfinals for the fourth time after beating Colombia in a penalty shootout. The side will face Argentina in the next round after the defending champions came from 2-0 down earlier in the day to beat Egypt 3-2. All the quarterfinal matches have now been decided, with France to play Morocco, Spain to take on Belgium, and Norway to battle England. To the weather, isolated showers on the coast and adjacent ranges, scattered about the central and northern coasts, dry and sunny elsewhere. In Sydney, a shower or two today with southwesterly winds. There's a warning for large and powerful surf. Heading for a top of 18 degrees in the city and in the west. Right now on the coast, it's 11, it's 14 in Penrith. 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
20: Today, in the 50th anniversary of NAIDOC Week, I wanted to bring you my conversation with Dr. Anita Heiss. Anita is a Wiradjuri woman. Grew up in Matraville, which is a working-class suburb in Sydney near Botany Bay. Today, Anita lives in Brisbane. She spent much of her life pushing quite successfully against people's expectations of the kind of woman that some people think she ought to be. She's described herself as a concrete Koori with Westfield dreaming. The traditional lands of her people are in central west New South Wales, in the Bathurst region. This land was isolated from the British settlers who came over with the First Fleet until 1814, when a road was built over the Blue Mountains and the town of Bathurst was founded. Contact between the Wiradjuri people and the first few British settlers was, at first, reasonably friendly. But the local people were eventually violently evicted.

0: from their lands to make way for sheep and cattle stations. This marked the start of the Bathurst War, a frontier war between the Wiradjuri and the British. The most famous of the Aboriginal leaders at the time was a warrior named Wyndradyne, whom the British called Saturday, because that was the day when most of his raids took place. Anita's written a novel, which is an epic historical fiction rooted in those events, and Wyndradyne is at the heart of it. It's also a love story that has to hold its lovers together in an upended world. Anita Heiss's book is called Direa Awata.
1: Hello.
0: Well, it's lovely to have you back.
1: Thank you very much.
0: A concrete quarry with Westfield dreaming. Now, I think I know what that means. What does that mean to you?
1: Well, it just means I embrace my urbanity. It's meant to be funny. It's satirical. People don't need to be offended or be upset or think too seriously about that. And it was something I coined probably that million years ago when we first spoke. So it's something that was used when I was much, much younger.
0: Heiss is a very European name. Mm. It's your dad's name. Tell me about your dad.
1: Yeah, my dad, Joseph Heiss. So Heiss means hot in German. So I'm never changing my surname because when I go into classes and teachers say to me, "What would you like the students to call you? Auntie Nita?" I go, "Well, Auntie Nita, Dr. Hot, whatever."
0: Lady Hotness, lady, perhaps.
1: You know, Professor Hot, Prof Hot. My father was born in a little country town called St. Michael, St. Michael in the Lungau in Salzburg, the base of the Kutchberg Mountain in 1936. And in his late teens, I think he was 20 when he got an assisted passage out to Australia on a ship and met my mum at a party in Pagewood. He couldn't even speak English then. He was a carpenter by trade. And to get jobs back then, he would have to knock up, for example, a little stool, a little milking stool, because he went to Tasmania for 2 years to pay off his fare. And he'd have to knock up a stool to prove his handiwork, right? And then he comes back to Sydney. He's living in Pagewood with other Austrians, people I grew up with that we regard as family, and met Mum. And, you know, she just giggled because he was speaking in German or an Austrian dialect, which I will say my mum now speaks. And he stalked my mum back in early 60s.
0: But, in a charming way.
1: Well, in those days it was called courting. However, like I talk to kids in schools, I'm going, do not follow women. Do not sit in your car outside a nightclub. But because he didn't have the language skills, he didn't feel comfortable. And all the couriers would go dancing in Australian Hall on a Friday night. And he would just wait for mum. And mum tells me these stories where she would say, the girls would say, "Else, is that Joe behind us on his motorbike, you know, following the taxi or whatever?" He would just wait for her out the front and follow her home. And that was what my sort of thing my father would do. And my mum tells me that one time her parents said, "Oh, for goodness sake, go and speak to that man. He's been driving up and down the street and sitting on the doorstep since 5 o'clock this morning." And so he was committed from day one. And my mum was raised very, very Catholic. So she wouldn't have been easy. And she had like all these older brothers and so forth. She was the baby of the family. And when they first met, is it okay if I just tell you this story? Because
0: yeah.
1: I think it's the greatest love story ever, which is why I'm still single, because I want what I grew up with. I've seen this. It's absolute love, respect, completely different human beings. So my dad had spoke very little English. He was forced to learn it really quickly because he just fell in love with my mum. My mum was living with my great aunt Mary in Redfern at the time. My mum told me that their first date, they went to the Lawson Street Theatre. And I'm sure mum told me they saw a Greek film. I'm like, well, neither of them spoke Greek. Mum didn't speak German. Dad didn't speak English. And I thought, oh, no, there must have been pashing, which is not allowed, right? Not on the cards. And but my great Aunt Mary said to my mum, you know, you have to be careful. You know, these new Australians, they carry knives. You know, because racism went both ways back in the day. And I'll never forget that. It was a time when there was racism against migrants as well, obviously. And so I think they were bonded by being different in society. They also had a very strong, really, really strong work ethic. And I got that both from both my parents.
0: But isn't that just rationalising something?
1: Is
0: that
1: it?
0: Really, well, insofar as clearly your father took one look at your mother and thought, I need her in my life.
1: Yeah, and he was a long way from his family. And my mum's family became his family. But, you know, she tells me this story. She said, oh, you know, my mum didn't know what spaghetti was. Like, why would she know what spaghetti was? And my father went out to fatten her up because she was so skinny. My mother's wedding dress fit me when I was in fourth class. She was so thin.

0: and he wanted to fatten her up. And she said, "Oh, what is this?" And he said, "Spaghetti." And he told her it grew on trees, so she believed him. And I just love these things because the innocence and the naivety, and the, you know, she was clearly not worldly. She's born on a Rambi mission in Cowra, and then on Brungle mission in Brungle, and then moves to the city and meets this Austrian man who apparently went out for beers the night before the ship was sailing, and he was meant to go to Canada, and he got on the wrong boat.
1: Well, you don't know if that's true.
0: My dad couldn't ski. My dad couldn't swim. My dad had no sporting capacity whatsoever, but brilliant craftsman in terms of being a cabinet maker and so forth. And excellent dad jokes.
1: So you grew up in Matraville then, which is near La Perouse, where Aboriginal people have been for tens and tens of thousands of years.
0: Yeah.
1: And what was the house like you grew up in?
0: So Dad made everything, pretty much. So, you know, throughout the house, beautiful handiwork, woodwork and tables. And I've got one of the tables that he crafts. Got like a heart, burnt heart in this wood. So we'd have these Austrian plaques from all the states of Austria alongside boomerangs and landscapes. And in the kitchen's this big photo behind glass of the some this barbarian castle and so forth.
1: So since he's used to doing everything himself, was he a thrifty man?
0: He was so tight. It's not funny. I taught my dad how to spend money, and he was horrified if I would use a credit card. He said, I was paying for my car one day, like service. What did you use a credit card for? I said, "Dad, I pay my rent with a credit card." He was horrified. If you cannot pay cash, you can't have it. But I remember in primary school buying probably carnations from the local florist at Malabar and waiting at the end of the street to give them to Dad, to give to Mum. And then this, I'll never forget this, because for my father, this was a really big thing because he was tight. My father built the first skateboard ramp at Bondo Beach because he worked for Waverley Council for decades, right? He had the Waverley Council combi, which was used for the libraries to move the library books around from libraries in Waverley. And he was known as Joe the Carpenter. Everyone knew Joe the Carpenter in the white combi van, right? So Joe the Carpenter, Uncle Joe, Big Joe, that's what he was known as. So he knew everybody. Everybody knew him. One time he'd forgotten his wallet and it was Valentine's Day, right? And he borrowed $20 from Emmy, from George, who was the famous lifeguard down there, to buy my mum roses. And so that was a huge deal. Like, I love that he did that because he would never do it. And even if he would go without lunch rather than ask somebody for money to buy lunch, right? So he did that. But my dad, he would buy a card for mum and then leave it in the paper bag and put it on the kitchen table, maybe not anything written on it. And I just love that. Yeah, I love that.
1: You write in your memoir that he could yodel. Did he ever yodel around the house?
0: I don't know why I said that. I went to primary school one day and I said, my dad will come up and yodel. And then Mum come home and said, "Anita's told the teacher you're going to yodel." No, well, not officially.
1: Oh, you just said that at school?
0: Yeah, I think I said that at school. But I tell you what, on Christmas Day, though, every year, my dad never said he was really homesick, but we listened to Johann Strauss and Mozart and everything every Christmas. So that's what we would have playing. And every Christmas, we still do it, we have schnitzel, right? That's our Christmas fare. None of this turkey stuff. Yeah.
1: So that's your dad.
0: That's my dad.
1: Then there's your mum, Elsie. Mum. What was she like?
0: Elsie Mary Williams.
1: What do people say when you say you're her daughter?
0: Oh, can I tell you? People who don't even know my mum ask about her constantly. They tell me how much they love her and why they love her. Because my mum, she's just a joy to be around. She's very kind and compassionate and gentle, and she's always dignified. Well, when there's other people than family around. Like, she'll let you know what she thinks, but she would never shame anybody publicly. She will listen before she responds, and she taught me to be dignified in the face of adversity.
1: Now she carries herself well.
0: Yeah, she carries herself well. All my old people do. All my elders do. And so I think it's the younger generations, because we're so angry about how our old people were treated, that we have this different level of confrontation within us. And my mum was very passionate about the church.
1: Yeah. How involved was she in the church?
0: Well, she was key to the establishment of the Aboriginal Catholic Ministry in Sydney with Father Frank Fletcher. So she was key to setting up the Reconciliation Church at La Perouse, which was the first time a physical building and space had been gifted, for want of a better word, to the Aboriginal community. She's welcomed two popes to Australia.
1: She welcomed.
0: Welcomed as in terms of welcoming them to country and city and so forth. So one was at the racecourse, 1995.
1: Right.
0: We've got a house full of Pope photos, mum and Pope photos. If you came in the house, all you need to do is just say something about Catholicism or ask about the Pope and you're in, and she'll do the tour of the Pope photos. Like, we have very different views on the church, and it's the one thing that we have argued about over the years, but I'm, mature enough to know that whatever brings people comfort and faith. But so she welcomed Benedict. So we watched it on the news, my friends and I, on the TV, like it's live to air on something. Anyway, and she leans in and I don't know, they do some sort of headbutt thing to do, and like people are testing me, oh, mum, like trying to tongue kiss the Pope. But she speaks to him in German. But she also went to the 1998 Synod, and all these people are coming and whispering to the Pope, and so all these sets of rosary beads appear, and he blesses all these sets of rosary beads. So she gives me a set of rosary beads, and I carry these rosary beads because I have this view that I travel too much for work, that if anything happens, if the plane goes down, I'll survive and I'll be the Stuart diver because I need to write the story, and those rosary beads are going to save me.
1: Today, it's my conversation with author and academic Dr. Anita Heiss. You write in your memoir that as a kid growing up in Matraville, walking home from school was a bit of a fraught exercise.
0: Yeah.
1: Who were these kids that gave you a hard time?
0: Isn't it funny, Richard, that there's moments that happen in your life that stay with you forever, and unfortunately they're often the bad ones. So I went to a little school called St. Andrews at Malabar with a Pizza Hut church, we used to call it. And these are also in the days when people walked to and from school. Like, it was completely normal for a 5 or 6-year-old to walk a kilometre to school. And I ended up living next door to this school called Soldier Settlement in Matraville on Lawson Street. And there'd be this gang of boys, and one was the name of Troy. And, I was a little kid. They were clearly older than me and they were boys. So there was this absolute fear because they were boys and they were older and they were bigger. And they would sing out, I don't want to use the word, but ABO and, they used to say ABO, Coon, Chocolate Drop, Cocoa Pop and all these sort of things. And I didn't even know what those words meant, right? And it got to the point I'd just go home crying. And I remember my mum just saying to me, they're just jealous you've been kissed by the sun, because I was at least the only brown kid around. And I literally believed that the sun had puckered up and kissed me. So I'm like, they're just jealous. And the next time I see them, I say, you're just jealous.
1: And how old were you at the time?
0: I would say I was 6.
1: Was it the first time you think that someone was telling you who you were supposed to be in this world?
0: No. I remember kindergarten at that school where my sister said to one of her friends, and my sister's a really good counter. She can count to 100. And the person said, wow, that's really good counting for an ABO. So this expectation was that we were not smart and couldn't do those sort of things. And I remember, okay, so back then you would have been called a dibba-dobba, but I the next day I'm in the classroom and I'm in the middle of my mum and the teacher of that class, and she's saying to me, tell me who said it. So there was at least some action from the school going, that's not how we speak here. Whether or not that was because they understood that this was racism or because you just didn't behave like that as a Catholic and a Christian. And I would say that would have been the same in my high school as well, that not necessarily that we're anti-racist, but as Christians, we do not speak poorly to each other. And I remember being in second class, I think it was, and the best-looking boy in the class, and I would have said we were mates. I had a 50cc Honda, 50cc, so I became the popular girl with the boys. They wanted to come out and go on the mini bike. But I remember him coming out and calling me an ABO at some point for some reason. I don't even know why. But all the mothers knew each other because they all did the church thing together, or they played tennis or whatever they did together. And I must have told Mum that night, because then she's rung up this mother and must have said, Anita's come home very upset. We don't use that language in this house. And then he came up and apologised to me the next day. So in hindsight, there was direct action in those moments where I was upset by words that I didn't understand, because they never came with any meaning. So, I mean, my parents didn't sit me down and say, you're an Aborigine, you're this, you're that. They just dealt with the fallout of crap that happened around us. And I never saw my parents as black and white. I just saw my mother was absolutely beautiful and my father was always covered in sawdust. That's how I remember them.
1: It sounds like the thing you've just told me is about, again and again, a recurrent theme in your life. People will say, Anita, you're this, you're that. So you're going to be this, that, or the other thing, and you can't be that thing. Mm. And if you do that other thing, then that's done in bad faith.
0: Or if you do the other thing, if you succeed. So I work from a position of excellence. I'm surrounded by First Nations peoples who are at the top of their field, whatever that field is, or they're just working hard at whatever they do. And, you know, I had a court case against a journalist, I use that term loosely, some years ago, and that was really about other people wanting to prescribe who we are and how capable we are, what we look like, where we live, what our beliefs are, where we should go to school, what we should look like, rather than us saying, hey, we define who we are. And there's going to be a public conversation about identity and who we are, what we look like, where we work, and so forth. We're going to drive that conversation. And I want to put us as an author into the literary landscape the way that I see my people, myself, my colleagues, my friends, my family. Like people say to me, gee, you write men as if they're really kind and nice. I go, well, the men in my world are. So I'm just writing about the people that I know. And that, I mean, through my writing, I also want to show that you can coexist peacefully when there is respect and love. So Yinji Mata Bunurubul, my father and my mother taught me that. My dad had no idea about who my mother was. He was an uneducated man. He didn't finish school. Mum finished her certificate of basic adult education at 41 or something at Randwick TAFE. So, you know, what they had in common were shared family values, the importance of family and supporting each other, and a hard work ethic. I am also, I have always been, as I got older, incredibly conscious, very, very, very conscious of what my parents sacrificed for me. My mum worked 16 years of a night at the Matraville drive-in, come home 10 o'clock, 11 o'clock at night, and then would iron and make lunches till 3 in the morning, right? My father would leave home at 6, 6.30 in the morning, come home in the afternoon covered in sawdust, have afternoon tea, go back out into his garage. He'd be working till 6 o'clock at night, then he'd come in, have dinner and collapse in front of the TV. They gave their children every opportunity to have the education that they never had because they knew that the only way that we would have the best lives was to have a good education. Then I did my PhD, but I'll never forget, I did my PhD. I lived down the road from my parents. I used to use their printer and their ink, and I printed my PhD out as on yellow paper, draft, 130,000 words. So that's a lot of words. And my father said to me, oh, what's this? I said, oh, that's my draft PhD. He said, well, it's not very much, is it? But he had no idea. I said, that's four filing cabinet drawers worth of information and years and years of research. But how would he know? Like, he didn't finish school. He's a carpenter by trade. But when I graduated, and I graduated out at University of Western Sydney, so mum and dad come out to the graduation, hasn't started, and my dad's got this three-piece suit on. This is a man who's in stubbies, blue singlet, work boots, covered in sawdust, Brill Cream, right?
1: So what was it for him to dress up in a three-piece suit?
0: It was a big deal. Like, you know, he very, very rarely wore a suit. And so he comes in and he's really sharp in this grey suit. And then he buys me the plaque and he gets orders all the photos and he buys me the graduation bear thing, which I have in my Holden Cascada in the back seat, if you don't mind, driving around with me. And I said to my brother, because my dad's tight, don't forget, because he's put five kids through school, right? I said, Dad, did Dad like win some money or something? He said, Mark said, no, Anita, he's just very proud of you. So I'm so glad that I graduated because that day was for them. And then we all went out for lunch in Glebe and there was my supervisor and some very good friends of mine and mum and so forth. And we had this lovely lunch. And then all of a sudden, Dad's disappeared. He's paid the bill, also a big deal, because he's paid the bill and he's left.
1: So hang on, where's your father gone?
0: He went home.
1: He'd just had enough?
0: He'd reached his social capacity for the day. He paid the bill and he left and went. It's like, where did Dad go? Oh, he's gone.
1: He gave you everything he had out of that day.
0: That memory is in my top 10 memories of my life, yeah.
1: Now, did you have any traditional language as a kid?
0: No, I didn't, Richard. I started learning the Wiradjuri language at the age of 50. I got invited to go and present in the course at Charles Sturt University on Wiradjuri country in Wagga Wagga. And one of the subjects in the course was nation building. And I presented in that in that class. And then Uncle Stan Grant, Dr. Uncle Stan Grant.
1: Like Stan Grant's dad.
0: Dad.
1: Stan Grant,
0: yes.
1: We know from the telly, yes.
0: Yes, and so Uncle Stan Grant, I guess he's the patriarch of language in terms of all the material we've got here. And the late Dr. John Ryder had pulled together a whole lot of resources, the dictionary, grammar book,

0: We have so many resources. We are very, very fortunate.
1: And is it because of Histan Grant Senior that the Wiradjuri language is one of the most fully recovered and constituted Indigenous languages?
0: I would say absolutely, hands down. And he has created this beautiful core group of other language teachers, so Letitia Harris, Yari Lambshead, Lloyd Dolan, Auntie Elaine Lomas, who's Uncle Stan Grant's sister, so we call her Bajaja or Auntie Swanee because she's a mad Swans fan. And there's been, over the years, cohorts, many cohorts now, hundreds of people, non-Indigenous people as well, who have gone through the Wiradjuri Language, Culture and Heritage course, a grad cert at Charles Sturt University.
1: I can't think of a more important cultural enterprise in this country than this, can you?
0: No, and I can't.
1: Okay, so you go into the Wiradjuri and you would have gone in, I know, no doubt, with all your heart and soul, but man, it's hard to learn a new language after the age of 30, isn't it?
0: Well, I sat down on that first day, I'm looking at the assignments and I'm going, oh my, how is that even possible? And Uncle Stan Grant presented me with the kit of all the books and so forth, which was an absolute honour and gift beyond being just here's a gift of books. And so I enrolled. And then I deferred because I realised it's down on country, on my country, and I lived in Magangin in Brisbane, and I thought I need to be able to give this 100%. And so when I finally started, the first night I'm there, I've got all the books out on the bed and I'm going, I am never going to get this. I'm in the classroom and I'm watching people and ex-former students come in on the first day and they sit opposite you and it's the most beautiful teaching and learning experience you could ever have. I can't even explain it to you. So people come back just to help and assist and so forth. And they're making it all sound really easy and I can't even say hello, who I am and where I'm from. And I'm sitting there going, I'm never going to get this. Because Richard, what you have to do is you have to let go of everything you've learnt in English. It's a completely different grammar system, right? It's not a translation of English because there wasn't English. So if I can give you an example, the title of my previous historical novel is Billa Yarudungalung Dirai. So Billa means river, Yarudung means dream, Galung is the plural, so many dreams, and Dirai is the action of having the dreams. Right. So I'm not very good at this. I can tell you for the first 6 weeks, I was saying the title of my own book wrong. Right. It's the most horrifying story after I'd done this, gone viral, doing what I thought was the first one take wonder of this is how you say the title of my book. You have to not think in an English mind. And so I thought I'm never going to learn this. And so I'm in class and one of the teachers says, because it causes anxiety, and the teacher says, It'll all fall into place when the ancestors know you are ready. So then I'm just relieved of all the responsibility because I go, well, don't stress. When I'm ready, it'll all happen. And eventually I think you have to let go of the anxiety around that. But you would think, like, I've got a PhD. I'm not a complete idiot. I mean, you'd think I'd be able to learn some of it. But it's really hard because we're all still stuck in this English, the way we were trained in English. But for me now, I can't imagine writing a book now, whether it's a rom-com or whatever, that doesn't have my language in there. And I will tell you, I always thought, I have a very small vocab in English. And I'm the person that used to be there back in the day when we had proper dictionaries, where I'd be reading a book and I'd have a dictionary there. And I used to think that used to distress me because I wanted to be a writer. And then I realised that it's actually about the story. Right, it's about the story because you can be the most eloquent, elegant writer, but if you haven't got a story, it doesn't really matter. But what I realised when I did Billa Yarudungalung Dirai and Dirai Awatha is the vocab that I was missing was the Wiradjuri vocab. Because I can tell you, writing about Wiradjuri people, values, Nurumbung, land, Miyagun, family, and all those sort of things, Yinjimara, notable love and respect and love, writing about all those things, using the language from the land where the story is set is so much more significant, so much richer, so much deeper, and has so much more relevance. And so I feel like those two books and the books moving forward, because I've got another historical novel in the pipeline, is my very, very, very small contribution to the maintenance of Wiradjuri language.
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1: Today I am with Anita Heiss. Anita is the author of many books. She's written some 22 books, and her newest novel is an epic historical fiction set in the real-life turmoil of the Bathurst Frontier War of the early 19th century, and it's called Derayawatta. How's that?
0: Derayawatta.
1: That's what I said, wasn't it?
0: Okay. Derayawatta. What does it mean, Richard?
1: It means rise up, I believe.
0: It's a Wiradjuri command meaning to rise up.
1: All right. Let me rise up to the headlines now. You know, ABC Radio. It's 28 minutes to midday.
3: Rhiannon Solomon Marin with a news update. Telstra is apologising for this morning's nationwide outage. The telco says the fault appears to have been caused by a synchronisation failure across data centres, although the root cause is still being investigated. The issue has caused disruptions to some New South Wales train link services, with trains not running on the Hunter and Southern Highlands line. The US military says it's begun launching a series of powerful strikes against Iran in response to Iranian attacks on three commercial vessels that were transiting the Strait of Hormuz. The Iranian Foreign Ministry says Iran will take any measure it deems necessary to safeguard its interests and national security. And Prince Harry has lost his privacy lawsuit against the publisher of the Daily Mail. He and six others alleged dozens of stories were based on information which had been obtained unlawfully, but the judge said they'd failed to prove those allegations. That's the latest from ABC News.
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1: Today I'm with Anita Heiss. Anita is a Wiradjuri woman, an author, professor of communications at the Aboriginal and Torres Strait Islander Centre at the University of Queensland. She's written so many books. She loves writing historical fiction, and that's the form of her novel. It's set in the frontier war in Wiradjuri country around Bathurst in the early 19th century, and it's called Daraya Watta. Is that better?
2: That is very good.
1: Thank you. Which I believe means rise up in Wiradjuri.
2: It's a Wiradjuri command, yes, to rise up.
1: To rise up.
2: Yeah.
1: When you write a book, my experience of writing a book, when you arrive at just this right word in English, it's really lovely. It feels very satisfying and you just feel this unusual sense of satisfaction. I wonder what it's like to arrive at the right Wiradjuri word for something. Have you had that experience?
2: I think, well, there are a set of words that I use every day in my everyday life that I share with other people. And I feel like
1: And what are those words?
2: Well, Yinjimara, which means respect, to honour, to be polite and gentle. Mandangu is thank you. Norobol Dundu, I love you. Say that to my niece every time I speak to her and friends. Marambang Balang means excellent or deadly. You know, we got deadly from the Irish. You know, I've done this whole connection with the Irish in the new book as well. And so I feel like arriving at the right word in the story is about a few things. One is about making sure that it works in the storyline, but also every single word that I put into a story for me is about offering a reminder to the reader that wherever they walk in Australia, they walk on country that has a first language that's not English. English is the dominant language and that's a reality and that's what it is. But I want, if the one thing that readers walk away with from my novels is that they go, oh, right, okay, where am I today? I know that wherever I am, this is English is maybe second, maybe third, maybe fourth language.
1: Anita, you're a city girl, right? I imagine there'd be so much in Wiradjuri language that would speak of and to the land. Mm. Can you do that thing where you can slow down and sit in the land and the country and just hear those words and understand those words?
2: I think for me, what I tried to do, apropos of that, is through the character Mina. She sits by the river, by the billa, and her love asks what she's thinking, and she's eyes are closed and she's visualising and she's explaining to him what she hears and what she sees around her. So it is, I think there are words and ways to talk about Nirumbung, to talk about country in the language from that land. And I mean, I've done the best that I can do. I know that I've given it everything I could to make it the best representation as possible. So I think yes, you can.
1: It seems to make you happy. I'm just noticed how you're smiling as you're giving me language. No, does it make you happy?
2: It makes me feel very lucky and blessed because I've sat in a, it does make me happy. Small act of sovereignty. You know, we never see the sovereignty of the land, and being able to reclaim language goes, well, you can't control what language I use today. You could control it back then. You know, there's many, many, many, many stories of Aboriginal people being flogged, having their language flogged out of them and having to speak English. It was illegal to speak, you know, to speak language. It was illegal to dance and practice ceremony and so forth. So I feel happy, but I also feel there's some sadness in it because when I was learning, I was in a space where there were women who were much older than me and they were learning what they should have been learning at school on the mission, yeah?
1: But it seems to me like there's almost a very, very, very, very basic and simple pleasure in feeling the word roll off your tongue.
2: Yeah, absolutely.
1: One of the characters...
2: I should say Nawa. That's yes.
1: Okay. One of the characters in the book is that Wiradjuri warrior I mentioned, Windradyne, who was a real person, a historical figure from the early 19th century. How did you first encounter him? Do you remember reading about him?
2: Yes. It was the late 1980s. The late Mary Coe, Wiradjuri woman, wrote a very short biography called Windradina Wiradjuri Koori. And I read it back then. It was published by Black Books, I believe, who were attached to Tranby Aboriginal College at Glebe at the time. And I read about this very proud, strong, brave resistance warrior by the name of Windradine, whose born name was Weenmaldine, which means firemaker. And I think you mentioned in the intro that he was known as Saturday because the authorities believed all the revenge attacks, which is what they were when they were Wiradjuri warriors, would have acts of revenge following violence against their people.
1: The murders.
2: And unspeakable violence and brutality against the women, right? And so many of these attacks happened to have occurred on a Saturday. So they believed that he was planning them for Saturdays. I'm fairly sure back in the 1820s that no Wiradjuri person was working to a Western calendar.
1: Right. You don't reckon he had the calendar pinned to a tree?
2: I'm fairly sure.
1: Going, Saturday, better go out and do some mischief, but, that sort of thing.
2: But there was absolute strategy because those attacks were often surprise attacks and so forth. So it does actually ignore the fact that there was strategy. But he was also a peacemaker. Because he led Windradine, was born circa 1800, died 1829. So young man, but led a delegation of people, not just Wiradjuri people, over the mountains into Parramatta, at the end of 1824 in December, to meet with Governor Brisbane just before he lost his role to bring about peace. There was a bounty on Windradine's head of 500 acres.
1: And there was a state of martial law too.
2: The martial law was proclaimed on the 14th of August, 1824. And there's, because there'd been so much violence, and this proclamation of martial law was meant to end the violence. However, it just exacerbated the violence, particularly the impact it had on Wiradjuri peoples. But there's a line in there that says, women and children were to be spared, but violence against Wiradjuri people was only to be enacted if every other attempt at peace had been exhausted. But what that translated into, essentially, was open slather against Wiradjuri.
1: That's a loophole. Yeah. You can drive a covered wagon through. Yes,
2: absolutely. Mm. And that had devastating effects. And then it got to the point there'd been so much bloodshed and death prior to the proclamation, and then it just multiplied that Windradine, you know, said, we have to find peace. And so that's what led to the meeting in Parramatta.
1: Now, the accounts we have indicate that those first white settlers that went over the Blue Mountains into the Bathurst area had fairly affable relations when they were a kind of a tiny minority amongst the Wiradjuri, and that changed once those stations were built and Wiradjuri people were fenced off their own land. There's attacks, there's counter-attacks, and we know that the violence against the Wiradjuri took place for sure because the local newspapers boasted of the violence that was perpetrated against them.
2: And they're called the Bathurst Wars. They were noted as the Bathurst Wars. And there's a public historian by the name of Stephen Gatz, and he wrote a comprehensive piece of work called Gutchada, the Bathurst War, the First Bathurst War. And I would not have been able to do my work without him having done all this incredible research. And that documents pretty much everything, and it's absolutely devastating. So I can say to you, that my book, Te Reo Atta, speaks to the overall violence, the frontier violence and so forth, without the detail of every single incident, because Stephen had done that. But I rest assured that readers will absolutely understand the depth and the impact of violence. Dinawan Jirabung, Uncle Bill Allen, is a direct descendant of Windradine, calls the Homeland Wars. And, of course, we know that Henry Reynolds calls them the Forgotten Wars, the wars that Australians have conveniently chosen to forget and not discuss and not talk about and not engage with and not accept as part of our history.
1: Oh, my God, there was a state of martial law.
2: Exactly. And it's interesting because we've just had the commemoration, the 200th anniversary of martial law on the 14th of August recently. I was in Bathurst for that week. There's a program designed by the Wiradjuri Traditional Owners Central West Corporation, Aboriginal Corporation, and program called Duloin, which means absolute truth. And in that program, there was a conference speaking to the proclamation of martial law. There was a whole range of activities that week, which I feel was were examples of cultural revitalization with basket weaving and possum skin making. There was lots of storytelling. There was artist talks. There was also films and so forth. Uncle Bill launched Did Ao Wātea at the library. But most significantly was the corroboree atop of Wālū, which your listeners will know as Mount Panorama. And, you know, there hadn't been a corroboree there for 200 years. And so it was an incredibly moving moment of unity, because there were both Indigenous and non-Indigenous people there. There were dancers from across New South Wales. But I can't help feeling it's also a moment, it was also a moment of that entire week, and every time I talk about this book, is re-traumatising. It's a reminder of this is what happened, that land, and why in my novel, the prologue and the epilogue are through the voice of Nirumbung, through the voice, point of view of the land, is because that land is seeped in the blood of our ancestors.
1: It's a very, very old story that when people want to take something that's not theirs and they decide they're going to take it anyway, they'll need to dehumanise the people they're taking it from. Mm. I mean, it's one of the oldest stories of humanity. It's what happened to Wiradjuri people very, very clearly. So there's all those references and those boasting accounts I was speaking about in the local newspapers to the subhuman status of the Wiradjuri people. But then at the same time, it's recorded of one British observer who met Wyndradyne. He said of him, quote, "He was a man of very fine figure, very muscular, a good model for the figure of Apollo." Mm. So on the one hand, these are subhumans. Mm. On the other hand, he's being likened to a Greek god. Mm. What do you make all that, Anita? A strange thing it is, isn't it?
2: Well, I think in life generally, there are different perspectives through different lenses, and there is an example, a living example still. In Bathurst, there's a property by the name of Brucedale that is owned by the Sutters. It was owned by the Sutters during the Bathurst Wars, and story has it that Wyndradyne went to Brucedale with conflict on his mind, and William Sutter spoke to him in the Wiradjuri language, and there was born an allyship before there was allyship. But obviously it's uneven because, you know, the Sutters own the property and something and so forth. But that family was safe from any harm during that period, which the other settlers weren't. And Wiradjuri people had safety there. What that should teach all of us is that this peaceful coexistence can exist when there's respect and so forth. So William Sutter had learnt the language so he could relate to the local Wiradjuri people. So I think there's different lenses that people see the world through, and that

0: person who saw Windradyne and described him as, you know, a form of Apollo, saw a different human being or saw him, or maybe they didn't see him as a human being, but saw him as a figure of somebody else. I'm not sure.
1: Today during NAIDOC Week, you're hearing the story of Dr. Anita Heiss.
2: There's also a love story.
0: It's always a love story,
2: I know,
0: Richard.
2: We're talking about love again.
0: I believe in love.
2: I know, it's nice to talk about love. I love talking about love. You're bringing history to life dramatically, but you're also doing something else in having this love story. Why do you like, this is a really corny or silly question, but why do you like to have love stories in your books?
0: Well, because Aboriginal people in this country are never represented like every other human being, of having capacity to love, of having compassion, of loving as human beings and all the emotions that come with that. And I want the world to understand that we, like I said before, we've been living and loving on this land for millennia, loving as human beings, loving each other, loving the land, loving and respecting the landscape and so forth. And so that's one reason. I want them to understand that we love like everybody else, with passion, with fear for our children and so forth, with that love that my mother had for me when I was upset as a child, just like other parents. I also grew up in a house with, you know, Austrian father, Aboriginal mother, knew that where race was never discussed. It was just love of the other human being, love and respect and adoration. And also in this particular story, but also in Billa and also in Barbed Wire and Cherry Blossoms, which is about the Cowra breakout, there's a love story there because I use these the two characters to drive the story. And in this particular story, Dan O'Dwyer is an Irish political convict because, of course, I learned that there were hundreds of Irish political convicts shipped to Australia following the uprisings that they had in Ireland against their government being absorbed or becoming part of Britain.
2: Ireland being the first colony of the British
0: so
2: Empire.
0: So they, the Irish, saw that as the death of their sovereignty. And I thought, if there's there, we have so much in common. And so I wanted to bring that connection between the Irish and their desire to reclaim sovereignty and our desire to maintain sovereignty. And so I used this love story to show that particular part of history as well.
2: When you're writing a book, you are wanting to reach a lot of people. I know you're a hospitable writer. You believe in pulling out a chair for anyone to sit in and read your book, right? Is that a fair assessment to make?
0: Oh, I would like my stories to reach as many people as possible, yes.
2: But even when you write like a hospitable writer, there is often like one kind of person you're writing for at the same time. Do you have that figure in your head?
0: I tell you what my fear is in terms of who I'm running for. For all those books that are based on country, so Bathurst, my family aren't from Bathurst. It's Wiradjuri country, but I had to build relationships there. My family are from Brungle and Tumut, and I've got, you know, connections in Wagga and Griffith and so forth. So all those stories, who I'm writing for is I'm writing for the people who are from those places. So, and I remember ringing up my Letitia Harris saying, I'm really worried. She said, what are you worried about? I said, I'm worried about the community. I want to get it right for the community. She said, you're part of the community too. You need to stop worrying about what other people think. But I mean, the language stuff, I send out drafts. I get lots of people to read and so forth. So I'm writing, I do have people in mind. It's not necessarily the book club people. It's not even my publisher. Of course, you know, I want them to publish it, but they've already signed the contract. It is like, who are the group of people who need to really embrace this story? And it's the people where those stories are set.
2: Right from the get-go, you've always tried to thwart anyone's kind of narrow expectations about what you're allowed to be in this world.
0: You don't hear the word thwart very often, do you?
2: No, and I've just said it, yes. And even less do you hear the word athwart. But,
0: Oh, dear.
2: Do you think when you're writing too of other young Aboriginal women who might be reading your book and take some heart from what you might be wanting to present of about the narrow choices that might be being presented to them?
0: Yeah, absolutely. Well, so because I've written a few books and I have six books, I think, that are really focused on particularly contemporary First Nations women, nearly all of them were Wiradjuri, in urban centres. And I am writing books for them, or books that have women in them like them. So when I started writing what was chick lit back then, now known as commercial women's fiction, I was lying down at Maroubra Beach reading some of my most loved and adored Australian women writers, Linda Javan, the late Rosie Scott, the late Georgia Blaine, excellent literature. and mentors of mine, but I never saw First Nations women who lived in cities, who had ties to community, who had dating issues, who went to university, had career aspirations and so forth. And that's why I started writing those books that then did quite well. I was the first person to write Aboriginal women into Australian romance. And we've only just had the second person, which is Mel Saywood, release a book called Love Unleashed. And so I was overwhelmed by how many women, and even today, that was 2007, not meeting Mr. Right, avoiding Mr. Right, Manhattan Dreaming, Paris Dreaming and Titters, all have been repackaged. So many women, First Nations women say, that's my story. Or although there's some of them, I would have given that guy another chance. He was fictional. So, I didn't really date him. But, I think we're not enough to sustain a publishing venture. There's not enough of us as readers to buy enough books, right? And I want to sell tens of thousands of books because I want tens of thousands of people to engage in our stories. But I do want us in the literary landscape. I do want us published in every single genre. I do want us to be seen for the dynamic, sassy, smart, sexy, capable, strong, flawed women that we are. So we're all the things. I want Australian women of all backgrounds to connect to the women in the stories and say, well, I'm just like you in that we have all the bodily functions. You know, the next book's going to be Women with Menopause. We have all the same things. Doesn't matter where you live or how rich or poor you are. We all bleed. We all have menopause. We all have those things, right? It's got nothing to do with socioeconomics or geography or cultural background. So I want them to say, we also have, if we're fortunate, beautiful relationships with our sisters, our titters, our BFFs, whatever you want to call them. But there is a complexity also to our lives that I want people to understand as well. Not be disturbed by, not be concerned by, not ask us 1,000 questions by, but just understand this is my life experience. Even though I want to go shopping or do spa day with you, I need you to understand that this and this as well.
2: More power to your arm and to your typing hand and to your brain and heart as well. Just finally, yeah. You're also involved in a publishing venture. Are you now in charge of a kind of a publishing imprint? Is that what's happening?
0: In charge? I am. I am the...
2: You are the imprint,
0: I am,
2: are you?
0: The publisher at large of Bunji. This is my imprint, established by myself, but with the open arms of Simon & Schuster. So it's an imprint within Simon & Schuster. It is about showcasing and publishing First Nations authors, mainly in commercial fiction and non-fiction, but using, for me, it's about building the First Nations publishing sector. So we're using the skills of First Nations graphic designers for our covers. We are using proofreaders and editors. The logo was designed by Iscariot Media. Bunji is a Wiradjuri word meaning to share with me, which is what we do as writers, Richard, as you know, we're sharing. And so my first book will be out, my first acquisition, I should say, will be out in December, and it's Stan Grant's latest book called Muriyung, Song of Time, and it is a beautiful meditation on life, land, his father, God. There's science, physics, music, poetry. It is absolutely stunning meditation on life. Made me sob when I read it the first draft. So I'm doing that. I'm very excited about that. I've also signed Larissa Berendt, who is going to do, she's reimagining Pride and Prejudice through her lens. It's going to be amazing. And we'll be releasing Tasma Walton's I Am Nadert Guruk, which is a historical novel about one of her ancestors who was abducted by sealers off the coast of Victoria and held captive for 34 years, which is an incredible story. Again, who are the savages?
2: What a pleasure it is always speaking with you, Anita Heiss. Thank you so much.
0: Mandungu. Thank you for having me.
2: Anita Heiss's novel is called Draya Wata.

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1: Anita's latest novel is called The Paradise Pact. This conversation was recorded on the lands of the Gadigal peoples. The producer was Alice Moldovan. Our executive producer is Nicola Harrison. I'm Richard Feidler. Thanks for listening.
2: Rhiannon Solomon Marin with ABC News. The Prime Minister is describing the nationwide Telstra outage as deeply concerning and very disruptive to people's lives. The telco has apologised to customers and those affected by public transport delays or payment failures as a result of what it says appears to be a synchronisation failure across data centres. It says most services are now restored. Anthony Albanese says the government is working closely with Telstra as it investigates the root cause of the issue.
3: At this stage, what Telstra have indicated to the government is that they don't see this as being, there's no evidence of it being malicious, but those investigations are underway.
2: The New South Wales Health Minister says it's too early to tell if the current outage has any impact on emergency callers or the state's ambulance network. New South Wales Police says some Telstra customers may have trouble dialing 000, but the system itself is not affected. Ryan Park says he's been carefully following the situation.
4: We've stood up a management centre in our ambulance division just to make sure that we are triple checking and monitoring.

0: any dropouts or callbacks. We're getting Telstra to obviously call back and do welfare checks with people who may not have been able to get through.
1: Meanwhile, commuter, coal and freight train services in parts of the state are experiencing extended impacts due to the issues. Passenger services on the Hunter Line from Newcastle and on the Southern Highlands Line between Campbelltown and the ACT have been halted and replaced by buses. Transport for New South Wales says Metropolitan Sydney trains have not been affected.

0: ocean. To other news, the United States' latest attacks on Iran have sent oil prices surging. Here's Sarah Amir.
1: In what could be the biggest test to the US and Iran's already fragile ceasefire so far, the US military is launching fresh strikes on Iran after three commercial shipping vessels were hit in the Strait of Hormuz. The latest escalation has sent oil prices up, with Brent crude trading at just under $76 a barrel, up more than 6% this week. The White House has also revoked a temporary license to Iran, which was allowing it to sell oil to the rest of the world. Both Washington and Tehran are accusing the other of violating their memorandum of understanding, which was signed under a month ago.
0: Jewish leaders have expressed outrage at a decision by YouTube to keep a video on its platform that suggested the Bondi Beach terror attack was a false flag. The video, which describes a survivor as a crisis actor, remains on YouTube after the company found it didn't violate their safety policies. YouTube yesterday gave evidence at the Royal Commission on Anti-Semitism and Social Cohesion and was accused of having a serious deficiency in its policies for allowing the video. Peter Wertheim from the Executive Council of Australian Jewry says it shows how unaccountable tech companies are when it comes to tackling harmful content.
2: It just highlights how a big tech company like that considers itself to be above the law. I mean, this was a video that patently and obviously was spreading misinformation.
0: A teenager has been charged with causing more than $250,000 in damage to a store in Sydney's Inner West. Police say five people turned on a fire hose inside a Burwood department store on Monday night. A 15-year-old boy was arrested the next day and charged with destroying or damaging property as well as an unrelated driving offence. In the NRL, State of Origin wraps up tonight when Queensland hosts New South Wales in the Game 3 decider at Lang Park. The Blues won Game 1 in Sydney before the Maroons levelled the series in Melbourne. Blues assistant coach Matt King says it will take a team effort to win, and halfback Nathan Cleary is unfairly targeted when the team doesn't perform well.
3: Yeah, I believe he does. He's won four premierships. He's already run one, I think it's three series Nathan's won, so I'm not sure what else this guy's got to do to earn the respect of the rugby league world. I just hope tonight plays out the way we all want it to and Nathan gets to enjoy himself.
0: To the weather, isolated showers on the coast and adjacent ranges, scattered about the central and northern coasts, dry and sunny elsewhere. In Sydney, a shower or two today, there's a warning for large and powerful surf. This is ABC News.
4: This is The World Today. Great to be with you. I'm Andy Park, coming to you from Gadigal Land in Sydney. This Wednesday, is your Telstra phone back online? What caused the massive outage across the telco's networks this morning? And the USA still sore after the co-hosts were bundled out of the World Cup by Belgium.
5: Obviously, it was disappointing. The boys didn't want it. That's the problem. They weren't out there working. They weren't doing anything.
6: We had the fans behind us. We finally had the country behind us, and we didn't perform.
7: They put up a stinker. They didn't want to try. I mean, it was just bad. I mean, no effort. We didn't put shots on goal. We didn't have through balls. We didn't have anything. It was bad.
4: First, though, an apparent timekeeping issue at Telstra data centres was behind the telco's widespread network outage this morning. Entire train networks came to a halt. Taxi drivers were forced to give free rides on account of their FPOS terminals going down, not to mention millions of Telstra customers' mobile phones being affected across the country. Telstra has apologised for this disruption, which they say doesn't appear to be malicious at this stage. The PM labelling the outage deeply concerning. Here's Bridget Fitzgerald.
8: All it takes is a central fault to disrupt systems across the country. Today's Telstra outage brought Victoria's entire regional train network to a standstill.
9: So we do have a major disruption on the V-Line services due to Telstra and 4G network outage.
10: I can't go to Tarnit, so my job has been cancelled today. I woke up at 5:30. To go to the work, and now I'm going back home.
11: Oh yeah, obviously not ideal, but we're heading out to Ballarat this morning, so I might have to ask my brother and borrow his car, I reckon.
8: Telstra is Australia's largest telecommunications company. It says an issue was identified at around 4:30 this morning. The company's CFO is

0: It's Michael Ackland.
1: So the issue is impacting a number of nodes within our network that keep time across the mobile network. And when these nodes are not operating as expected, which is what has occurred, other parts of the network can be affected, resulting in intermittent issues with some mobile calls and data sessions.
0: The nodes are a form of server stored in data centres. Michael Ackland says the fault appears to be isolated to nodes at a number of centres in Sydney and Melbourne.
1: So customers who are having trouble making a call, I encourage you to try again. And depending on how the call is routed through the network, it may connect successfully on another attempt, and people are seeing that occur.
0: Some Telstra customers in New South Wales and Queensland have been unable to call 000. Michael Ackland says the provider is performing welfare checks.
1: We have seen a small number of reports that we are investigating, and as part of our standard process, which has been operating through the night and through this morning, we conduct welfare checks when any call to 000 fails, and we've been doing this.
0: Travellers in New South Wales and the ACT are being warned of delays relating to the outage. Trains to and from Canberra were shut down after some lines were brought to a stop mid-journey. Some regional New South Wales train services were also cancelled. And the disruption extends beyond phone connectivity and public transport networks. Payment services company Tiro says a number of its customers were unable to connect their FPOS machines. Taxi drivers in Sydney and Melbourne say the outage has left them unable to work this morning.
2: Like, I can't turn on my radio to get a job. I can't turn on my cab charge machine.
3: My machines are not working. Apple machine's not working. I got the company Apple machine, which is not working as well. My phone is not working.
0: Users of other mobile providers that operate on Telstra's network, including Boost, Aldi, Tangerine, Belong and Everyday Mobile, are also experiencing outages. Telstra says it hasn't yet confirmed the root cause of the problem. Prime Minister Anthony Albanese says the government is working closely with Telstra and the 000 custodian is being kept up to date.
4: This is deeply concerning and it's very disruptive to people's lives throughout the country. This is a national outage.
0: Mark Gregory is a telecommunications expert at RMIT.
5: Telstra is more proactive than some of the telcos in regards to the redundancy in the hardware. So if we get this type of failure, then it generally indicates that it's either a firewall type fault where there's a misconfiguration in a firewall or updates that have been pushed out through the firewall or to base stations.
0: Telstra's Michael Ackland says there's no evidence to suggest at this stage the outage is a result of a malicious attack.
6: Bridget Fitzgerald there, and in a statement, Telstra says around 90% of calls and data services have now been restored. Well, you've probably thought it. Now, here's the proof. Working Australians are seeing their living conditions decline in one of the steepest falls in real wages anywhere in the developed world. The new research from overseas age and salary earners stands in marked contrast to the economic conditions that helped carry the nation through the global financial crisis and the COVID pandemic, with some warning the good times are over. Here's Nick Grimm.
7: Working hard to make a living. Legions of Australians are all singing from the same song sheet.
8: I have less spending power. Money's just, you just have to stretch it.
9: You've got less money left over to pay for other things that you want in your life?
10: Well, I'm walking to work at the moment. Yeah, definitely going out less, cooking more, going to Aldi, yeah.
7: It's a refrain likely to get louder, with the real wages of Australians set to fall further this year. The 2026 Global Economic Outlook from the OECD, the Organisation for Economic Cooperation and Development, predicts the buying power of Australian wage and salary earners will continue to drop, encouraging belts to be drawn in ever tighter.
11: I tend to try and find things that I can get a bit more in bulk nowadays. For example, I really like eating chocolate, and I would see a chocolate block that I would normally buy without thinking about it, and I look at it and go, well, I don't need that today, even though I really want it.
7: Since 2021, there's already been more than a 5% decline in real wages in this country, in sharp contrast to the OECD average, which saw a 5% boost in workers' living standards, with Australia and New Zealand singled out as two countries where real wages had barely recovered since the pandemic. Among 37 OECD nations, only New Zealanders, like this woman, have witnessed a steeper fall in wages than Australians.
12: I landed last night moving from New Zealand because my

0: wages double from coming over here. I'm a high school teacher, so it's provided so many more opportunities for me.
1: But while boosting wages here might be a popular suggestion for many, economists warn more money in pay packets could bring negative consequences too, fueling inflation and causing interest rates to go still higher. Jo Masters is chief economist at Barrenjoey.
2: I know people feel like they want their wages to go up, but we have had the Fair Work Commission deliver overall about a 5% wage increase to about 30% of wage and salary earners. And a lot of businesses in household services, if you think about restaurants, dry cleaners, hairdressers, they'll be passing that on to their consumers. And so we really do need to bring this elevated inflation level down. It's a bit of short-term pain, and I know it's painful, but it does set up the next 2, 3, 4, 5 years of more easier conditions, stable conditions like we saw pre-pandemic.
1: The OECD report coincides with a forecast from Deloitte Access Economics, one it describes as particularly downbeat, predicting the economy is expected to grow at less than 2% annually for the next 2 years. That's the longest stretch of weak economic growth since the recession of the early 90s.
3: And we're not unique among Western countries in experiencing a slowdown in productivity and economic growth since the global financial crisis, but it seems to have been more marked here.
1: Independent economist Saul Leslie.
3: What we're not doing is generating enough income from using the labour and capital which we have in ways that improve productivity and increase living standards. You know, by my calculations, over the 5 years to the end of 2025, Australia's real per capita household disposable income grew at a slower rate than over any five-year period since the first half of the 1960s.
1: And Saul Leslie believes the economy has long been propped up by China's appetite for Australian resources, helping this country avoid making the sort of economic reforms that would make the nation more productive and boost incomes.
4: Nick Grimm and Diana Damjanovic with that report. I'm Andy Park. 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You can subscribe to the podcast for all of our stories. Just search for The World Today. Indian Prime Minister Narendra Modi arrives in Melbourne today, making him, in terms of leaders, the subcontinent's most frequent flyer to Australian shores. So why is he here now, and what's in it for Australia, a middle power, and India, now a major world power? Teesta Prakash is a research fellow with the Australia-India Institute at the University of Melbourne and joins me. Teesta, India is Australia's top source of overseas-born residents. We share about $35 billion in trade. We're also in the Quad diplomatic partnership together with Japan and the US. How has the India-Australia relationship changed over the last few decades?
5: Thanks, Andy. Look, the relationship has changed remarkably, I would say, since Narendra Modi took office in 2014. This is obviously, as you said, his third visit now, the most amount of visits any Indian prime minister has done to Australia. This visit in particular is really about sort of shifting the relationship from headlines to hard work, right? So now we've done the, you know, big sort of ticket announcements. We are now looking at sort of institutionalizing the relationship. And this involves a lot of sort of, you know, policy coordination, government to government sort of talking, businesses to businesses talking. And this relationship is now set sort of, you know, in its sixth year of its strategic partnership, which was signed in 2020. So now the relationship is looking in its sort of in its mature years to have those conversations about, well, how do we make our relationship more resilient and sort of, you know, not sort of fluctuating political cycles, let it not affect us. So this relationship is now at a post of transformation. It's about doing the hard work that any relationship requires.
4: The Australian government does tend to take a pragmatic view towards India. For example, India continues to defy sanctions on Russia, India being one of the biggest purchasers of Russian weapons. And the Albanese government would probably frown on the centralisation of Modi's power and the sort of crackdown on pluralism domestically in India. And really, that is all because of one issue, and that is because of China. Would you agree?
5: Yes, I think you're right. In the strategic logic of the relationship is so strong that it sort of drowns out these sort of domestic policy matters. And that's really sort of about a stable and a prosperous Indo-Pacific. And we've seen just in this week that China's launching sort of, you know, ballistic missiles into the Pacific, which is very, very clear signaling to the region that China is watching. And so that kind of raises the decibels of noise in a very turbulent region in which sort of, you know, US is no longer as present as it once was. They renamed sort of the Indo-Pacific to just sort of, you know, the Pacific of its command unit here. So really we are in a time where, you know, middle powers and emerging powers, we're going to have to shoulder more responsibility. So issues such as sort of, you know, domestic centralization of power and things, they tend to be looked sort of to the side only so that, you know, there can be a more sort of alignment on strategic cultures, which Australia and India are now sort of aligning on. Defense in that sense is sort of leading the relationship in how it can sort of institutionalize bureaucrats talking to each other and having sort of MOUs on defense industrial cooperation and sort of, you know, setting the chart for the future and how we're going to have to engage with the region as it is. It's not just a bilateral relationship, right? The Quad is about the region, the resilience of the region. So that's really sort of the headline of this whole visit.
4: In a week of bilateral agreements between Australia and many Pacific Island nations, what are we expecting to hear announced as a result of Narendra Modi's visit to Australia?
5: Look, I think this visit is about maintaining momentum in the relationship. And, you know, the momentum obviously is carried by sort of the defense pillar of the relationship, which is now looking to strengthen defense industrial cooperation, strengthening the information sharing in the maritime domain awareness area. And, you know, in general, just increasing India literacy across the defense domains, but also, you know, the government domains widely. There are also sort of trade talks that are going to be continuing on. So there's a CEO forum that's going to be held on the bylines where businesses are going to be engaging with each other. So I'm hoping that we hear some talk on where the FTA, the full FTA is at. So, you know, trade and obviously critical minerals forms a big part of the relationship, given that Australia has a massive sort of lithium, uranium deposits and India is critically lacking those or processing of those. So these are areas in which we can hear announcements on, but stay tuned.
4: The University of Melbourne's Dr. Teesta Prakash, appreciate your time. Thank you.
5: Thanks so much, Andy.
4: To the Northern Hemisphere now, and Reform UK leader Nigel Farage has triggered a by-election by stepping down from his seat of Clacton to seek re-election. The move is seen as an attempt to clear his name and put to bed scrutiny over political donations that's plagued his far-right candidacy throughout his 2 years in office. Nigel Farage maintains he's done nothing wrong in declaring a £5 million gift in the 2024 election. Kimberly Price explains.
6: Nigel Farage has long defied the expectations of British voters, but the Reform leader's latest move has left some in his Clacton constituency scratching their heads.
7: It's crazy, isn't it? I didn't even know. Like, so what happens now? That's the question.
8: He's going to stand in the by-election and run against potentially some other candidates.
7: For who? So not for Clacton anymore?
8: Yeah, to be Clacton MP.
7: Oh, right. I thought you said he was to resign.
8: He is, but he's going to trigger a by-election, which he'll stand.
7: I don't know what that means, to be honest.
6: Mr. Farage's decision to step down and recontest the seat comes after sustained pressure over millions of pounds in donations he failed to declare in the lead-up to the 2024 election. The scandal has tested the populists' anti-establishment appeal, and these Clacton voters are not impressed.
9: Well, he's done absolutely nothing for Clacton so far, so I don't see the point.
10: I'm very disappointed, because he's promised all these things and he's gone back on his promise, and basically he's another one in it for himself, money.
6: In a press conference where journalists weren't invited, Nigel Farage maintains he has not misused public money and believes the electorate will back him.
11: It's a chance to stick two fingers up to the entire establishment, to frankly tell them where to go. And that is why I will be putting my name forward to stand in this by-election. I will fight to win. I will fight to continue the political revolution that Reform has started.
6: The scandal started earlier this year, where several media outlets published details of multi-million dollar donations and other gifts. Noah Hoffman is a political correspondent at The Spectator in London.
12: So the largest donor is a man by the name of Christopher Harborne. He's a British Thai crypto billionaire, and he gave Farage a £5 million gift, which Reform say was unconditional unconditional and personal in nature and therefore not needed to be declared. However, it was within the 12-month period before he stood in the 2024 general election and therefore comes within the purview of gifts that require declaring.
6: Until now, Mr. Farage has dismissed the matter, claiming he hasn't broken any rules. But Noah Hoffman says that is yet to be determined.
12: There's currently an investigation by the House of Commons sleaze watchdog.
6: For now, the Reform leader's political career appears safe, with the major parties indicating they'll boycott the by-election.
12: Now, in Clacton, which is Farage's current seat, Labour do not have a chance. It is staunchly right-wing. If anything, the Tories are the challenger party there. However, they have ruled out standing a candidate, saying they're not going to take part in a gimmick.
6: With Reform consistently riding high in the polls, analysts will be watching closely to see how much, if any, shine has come off its leader.
4: Kimberly Price reporting there. Meanwhile, in Iran, the United States has launched a barrage of attacks, putting the fragile ceasefire deal in peril and prompting Iran's military command to promise a crushing response. The attacks come after Iran struck three merchant ships in the Strait of Hormuz, as Alexandra Humphreys reports.
13: From the Strait of Hormuz, the crew of a cargo ship call out in distress.
14: We are an LNG vessel loaded with LNG dangerous cargo. We require your assistance. The apartment is full of smoke. We are unable to assess damage.
13: In the latest flare-up, Iran attacked three merchant ships in the Strait of Hormuz. In response, the United States military launched a wave of strikes across southern Iran. The US military says it struck more than 80 targets, including Iranian air defense systems, command and control networks, coastal radar sites, and anti-ship missile capabilities. The retaliation was announced on Iranian state television.
15: 10 explosions were also heard just minutes ago in Bandar Abbas. At this stage, the source of the explosions remains unclear. They may have been caused by projectiles, exchanges of fire at sea, or air defence activity.
13: It's the latest threat to an already fragile ceasefire. In a statement posted to social media, US Central Command said American forces launched the strikes to impose heavy costs for targeting and attacking commercial shipping crewed by innocent civilians in an international waterway, labelling Iran's aggression a clear violation of the ceasefire. The US has also revoked the suspension of sanctions on Iranian oil, which had been part of the ceasefire agreement, a move the Iranian Foreign Ministry condemned as violating the interim deal signed in June, adding the US government bears responsibility for the consequences of this breach of commitment. The latest tensions are unfolding as US President Donald Trump visits Turkey to attend the NATO summit, albeit reluctantly.
16: I was very disappointed with NATO, and frankly, if it weren't held in Turkey, where my friend happens to be a very strong leader, a very strong person, it's possible that I wouldn't have attended. But we weren't treated well because we did something in Iran. We don't need anybody's help. I didn't even want their help.
13: The latest flare-up has already pushed up oil prices. Matt Thistlethwaite is the Assistant Minister for Foreign Affairs and Trade.
17: Our message to all the parties is that that ceasefire needs to be upheld and the strait needs to reopen permanently to shipping so that the world economy can return to normal.
13: The 60-day ceasefire is due to expire in mid-August.
4: Alexandra Humphreys there. And finally today, despite a presidential intervention to give them the best team on the day, US fans are still sore about being bundled out of their own World Cup.
18: The boys didn't want it. That's the problem. They weren't out there working. They weren't doing anything.
19: We had the fans behind us. We finally had the country behind us, and we didn't perform.
20: They put up a stinker. They didn't want to try. I mean, it was just bad.
4: Meanwhile, we've seen some sensational games to end the round of 16. The ABC's deputy sports editor, Amanda Shalala, is there at the World Cup and joins me. Amanda, firstly, just take me through this rather dramatic finish to the Colombia-Switzerland game.
0: Andy, the game itself, regulation time, wasn't too inspiring. Neither side really had any quality in the final third and couldn't get ahead. Colombia went into this one as the favourites, but the Swiss did really well to hold them as well and to just resist. It seemed like they were happy to go to extra time. Colombia had the better of the chances, but then it went to penalties. And as we know, with penalties, the Socceroos experienced this against Egypt. It can be a bit of a lottery sometimes. Colombia missed two of their penalties. The Swiss made it through. Sensational scenes for them. A huge result to go through as a team outside of that top tier of favourites that could go quite deep and potentially even challenge for the title. So a bit of an upset to see Switzerland go through.
4: And it comes after a controversial fallout to the Argentina-Egypt game. What happened after Argentina's epic win?
0: This was a sensational game on so many different levels, Andy, but in terms of the biggest fallout, it has come from the Egypt coach. He is furious about some of the officiating in this match. There was a goal which Egypt had disallowed. They were also denied a penalty shout. So as you can imagine, when you lose a game in that situation where you're on track to cause probably the biggest World Cup upset of all time, to send the reigning world champions out, they're going to pick at anything that didn't go their way. But I think you have to give credit to Argentina here and the way they came back to score three goals, 13 minutes, including the master architect, Lionel Messi, such a pivotal role in that final part of the game as well. So yes, Egypt will long bemoan what could have been, but Argentina, the title defence, is still on track. It was shaky, but it's still on track.
4: And while I've got you, Amanda, there's been some more sooking by the US fans after they were bundled out by Belgium, even though they got support from the president's office to overturn a suspension for their top striker before the game. What are USA fans feeling?
0: There's a lot of anger around, I would say, a missed opportunity here more than anything, Andy. I think a lot of people are starting to turn a bit on the players, maybe even the coach Mauricio Pochettino, which I think is a little bit unfair because until this point, they had performed very well. Then there was this controversy with Foller and Balogun, who was supposed to be suspended. FIFA changed that decision, allowed him to play, but the Belgians were just way too good. I would say what was most disappointing from an American perspective, and perhaps why there is a lot of frustration, is that defensively they were very, very poor. And overall, it just seemed like they didn't really turn up to play. Hopefully, in the longer term, they can reflect positively on this campaign and bigger picture at the way that the US has been able to co-host this tournament and doing it very well so far.
4: That's the ABC's Deputy Sports Editor, Amanda Shalala, at the World Cup. And that's all from the World Today team this Wednesday. Thanks for your company. Hope you can join me at the same time tomorrow. I'm Andy Park. Have a great afternoon.

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2: Hello. Tonight, it's Origin Fever, isn't it? Have you got it? Have you got the fever? Can we break the Lang Park curse tonight? We did it once before in 2024. Last year, the decider was in Sydney, so we can write that one off. We didn't win. But we did win in 2024, and we did play the decider at Lang Park. You're sampling the best. Better than all the rest. Will the Blues be the best tonight? What are you doing to bring the good luck and to ward the evil spirits away? We'll talk about that in just a tick. And also coming up on Afternoons today, do you own a cutlery set that is distinctive in any way? Perhaps you were gifted a cutlery set, you inherited it, perhaps you've sourced it from a designer shop or you found it in a vintage shop or even in a charity shop. There's lots of fantastic ones. You might be surprised, though, and I've been surprised, that cutlery design really hasn't changed in the last 150 years, the spoon, the fork, and the knife are pretty much, when you look at the design, pretty much the same, unless you've got something very particular. It's interesting because cutlery really is one of the most intimate objects that we use in our daily lives. We put these things in our mouths many times a day. You would think that they may be more individualised. More on that in a bit. But first up, on Afternoons today, right across Sydney, Newcastle and the Central Coast, let's talk about the big story, which is

0: the Telstra outage. It's been nationwide. It's affected maybe millions, we're not sure, definitely hundreds of thousands of people with a Telstra service have been affected. Lots of retailers have been affected. Have you been surprised by anything to date if you have been affected by it? And is your service back up and running now? We've been told that Telstra has pretty much restored all services now, but if you are still affected or you know somebody's still affected and you can make a call, would you let us know? The number's 1300 222 702, or the text line 0467 922 702. We understand the fault is some synchronisation failure across Telstra's data.
1: From Cohaiba to Carrington.
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0: This morning for taxi drivers?
4: No, I wouldn't say hugely. There has been a disruption across New South Wales. We did see it in place for sort of no more than about an hour. But I think what's important, Renee, is this is probably one that, you know, whilst it was a disruption and unfortunate that it took place, but we've had a lot worse previously where we had more significant disruptions to taxi services in that regard. So in this particular case, it was about an hour or so, which affected some payment terminals as well as some tablets inside the cars, and those tablets just help facilitate, you know, how drivers can get bookings and so forth. But we did see that for a shorter period and it was quickly resolved, and I'm pleased to say that all is working well now, and customers can book with confidence.
0: Was the workaround just to turn the machines off and turn them back on?
4: Most of them was to do with a bit of a reset. The likes of CabCharge did well in regards to being on top of it pretty quickly and communicating with their merchant partners, with industry, and some of it was pretty much as simple as a reset and what to do. But having that contact and putting out those instructions on what to do is really important, because a lot of those drivers obviously can get stuck and not know what to do in those situations. So
0: yeah, what do they do if it's out, even if it's just for 1 hour? Presumably customers couldn't pay with their credit card or with their tap and go.
4: Yeah, that's a good question, Renee. Look, there are some good contingencies that are in taxis. For example, when I mentioned CabCharge earlier, there are emergency dockets that will be able to be transacted and used, particularly, and also using CabCharge tickets and so forth. That's one example. We do know a lot of drivers across New South Wales carry a second terminal themselves, and usually the CabCharge machines, for example, are hardwired to the vehicle, and a lot of drivers do carry their own portable device, whether it's a CabCharge one or a different type of device, because they may move around from car to car or drive different cars across different shifts. So that's another example of what we have. And just remember.
1: From Cohaiba to Carrington.
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4: Drivers do have usually a backup system in the vehicle to be able to continue with that transaction.
0: Yeah. Good on you. Thank you, Nick. Thanks for your time.
4: Thanks, Renee. Appreciate it.
0: That's Nick Abraham from the New South Wales Taxi Council. On the text line, a couple of people saying they've been affected by the outage, one even in Broome. If you have been affected, let us know. Were you surprised by anything that happened this morning, or are we getting a little bit too used to these outages?
2: This is Afternoons with Renee Crosh
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0: Are we? Are we the best? Are the New South Wales Blues going to be the best in Origin 3 tonight? Kick-off time, 8 o'clock, but the ABC commentary team from 7pm on ABC Local Radio. Brisbane's Lang Park is where it's at. So what does that mean for the Blues? There's a lot of heebie-jeebie around Lang Park. Stephen Woodcock is a mathematics expert. He's from UTS in Sydney and joins us now. Hi, Stephen.
1: Hello there.
0: There's a lot of kind of voodoo around the cauldron or Lang Park, isn't there? Why is that?
1: Oh, absolutely. I mean, it isn't just the atmosphere down Caxton Street. It's also the fact if you look at the... if you wear a blue shirt and you look at the history books, it's not happy reading there.
0: So what is the reading? You've crunched the maths. What are the stats on our chances tonight?
1: Oh, I've totally depressed myself going through the history books with this. I mean, the record in deciders in Brisbane is far, far, far from good. I mean, they've only won 3 deciders out of 14 there, so a little over 20% win rate, which is, I mean, the bookies seem more optimistic than that, but they'd really have to buck the trend, having won 3 of 14, but they've also got it worse than it looks, because the hardest pattern to break historically is winning game 1, losing game 2, and then trying to reverse that negative momentum.
0: Which is what we've got.
1: Going into the third. Yeah, exactly that. The hardest thing. In fact, New South Wales have never done that. They've never won a decider in Brisbane, having won game 1 and lost game 2.
0: Right. So in terms of ability, I mean, there's 2 factors here, ability and psychology. In terms of ability, we won it pretty decisively in the first Origin.
1: Yeah.
0: We lost it pretty decisively in the second. Would you say that ability-wise, the 2 teams are on par?
1: Decisively, game 1's maybe a little flattering. It was a decisive last 20 minutes against 12 men. In the pouring rain. Yeah, it was a great finish to game 1. But, I mean, yeah, on paper, the teams are there. But this argument comes around every year that, in fact, at least since that golden generation of Thurston, Cronk, Smith kind of thankfully gave somebody else a chance of winning by retiring, New South Wales have had at least an equal squad on paper and have won, what, 2 series since then?
0: Mm-hmm.
1: Yeah, my biggest fear is this hardest thing of reversing the win game 1, lose game 2, which New South Wales have never done. And in fact, Queensland have only done it once, the equivalent in Sydney, where they won game 1, lost game 2, and then came to Sydney to win. And that was 1998. So we're talking nearly 30 years since anybody's done it. And the people who did it were wearing their own shirts, sadly.
0: Right. So in terms of Lang Park, obviously the Maroons have got the home crowd. They're a very passionate crowd. And there is something superstitious about Lang Park that perhaps we don't have here in Sydney. Am I right in saying that?
1: Oh, absolutely. I mean, if you go out to Sydney Olympic Park, it's a nice stadium, it's a good venue, but it doesn't have that kind of cauldron. Historically, nobody's hurled beer cans at a bus on the way there. I mean, if you spend the night on Caxton Street, which I have done twice for a state of origin, and watched New South Wales lose twice, there is that certain cauldron-like atmosphere, which, I mean, it does seem to lift the Maroons, and sadly, a weight weighing on the Blues. But there has been a disproportionate number of decided of game 3 played in Brisbane. Brisbane seems to get the decider more than anybody anywhere else. But unfortunately, I have much less optimism from the record books and from the statistics than the betting line. Maybe there's too many optimistic New South Welshmen throwing the money away.
0: Stephen Woodcock, this is not good news on the eve of the big decider.
1: I'm sorry to be downing. You're starting with simply the best. Tina Turner lifts you up and I bring you down. Sorry about that.
0: In terms of warding then the evil spirits away, all those superstitions away, can you give us any psychological hints in what we can do as New South Welshmen?
1: I think if we could get another person sent off, that worked pretty well in game 1. I mean, that was the turning event. Unless you've got an ability to reduce the Maroons to 12 men, I think it's going to be a Herculean effort to get over the cauldron effect, the reversing the momentum of an absolutely dreadful second half in game 2. But, I mean, the cliches records are there to be broken. So I really hope everything I've said is wrong and I come off as a downer and we're all happy tomorrow. But
0: You never know. You never know until it's over. So kick off tonight at 8 o'clock. There's always a lot of excitement around Origin. Where are you going to be watching the game, Stephen Woodcock?
1: I'll be sitting exactly where I'm sitting now on my couch, wearing a blue shirt. Hopefully not going to bed unhappy, but I'm sure I will be.
0: All right. Thank you. Maybe a little bit more of optimism will come from Paddy in Lidcombe. Hello, Paddy.
2: Hello, Renee. You want to remember, not everybody listening to 702 is a Blues fan.
0: Yes, you're obviously not.
2: I am obviously not, and I was lucky enough to go to both Game 1 and Game 2 in Melbourne. I'm not going to make it to Lang Park to watch Game 3, I'm afraid. But I would say, from what I saw, Queensland was far and away the better side. Well, maybe not far and away, but it was definitely the better side in both games. And I think they're going to do very well at home in Lang Park, even though this is a very good New South Wales team. But I will just make one comment as well. Mark Nakonawatse, and I'm sorry I can't pronounce his name properly. I've met him several times. He's a wonderful young man. He is an absolute superstar of both rugby league and rugby union. He should have been in the first game for the Blues, but they didn't pick him because he's moving to rugby union next year. And rugby league has this problem, particularly in New South Wales, that sometimes they just don't always pick the best team because of little things like, well, he signed a contract with rugby union, so we're not going to pick him. I think that sort of stuff is going to be the death of the New South Wales Blues. And the last thing I'll say,
0: get away, Paddy.
2: Queenslander.
0: Go away, Paddy. New South Wales, the Blues are the best. We can do it. On the text line, thank you, Justin in Bexley. He says, facts and stats are one thing, but what about pig-headed optimism? Go the Blues.

0: We've got Nathan Cleary. We can do it. James Tedesco, come on tonight. Origin tonight from 7 o'clock, the commentary team from ABC Sport will be with you on ABC Radio. It's going to be exciting, whatever happens. The decider at Lang Park, I reckon we've got a very good chance, myself.
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0: I'm Renee Crosh. This is Afternoons. A bit of traffic for you in Normanhurst on the North Connect Tunnel, the M1. There is a camper van that's broken down, affecting one of two northbound lanes. There's a truck that has crashed, one of two northbound lanes affected in Barden Ridge. That's the new Illawarra Road at Old Illawarra Road. A truck and a car have crashed. And there is a bus crash with a truck in Cartwright. Hoxton Park Road at Cartwright Avenue. All directions are affected there. Just on the Telstra outage, it's been affecting customers, millions of customers, we understand now, from 4 o'clock this morning. Patricia says at French's Forest, her Telstra service is still down. Janet in Dulwich Hill says, yes, I was affected by the outage when it went down early this morning, but the service was restored. The first message I got from Telstra said that payment was due for services, which was very confusing. Mm. And in the Northern Beaches, a number of people saying you still can't get normal services. So a number of people still affected. We'll bring you more information that, particularly on the trains, the regional trains that have been affected. I know Sydney to Canberra and many of the regional lines and some actually in Sydney were affected today. We'll find

0: find out what's going on from Sydney Trains for you in a little bit. But right now...
1: Now on Afternoons, it's Hannah's Happenings.
0: And Hannah Acelli's Afternoons producer is here. Hello, Hannah.
2: Hi.
0: So just explain for those that don't know about Hannah's Happenings how it works.
2: So it's an event segment with a difference. It's not your normal event segment. So you have to figure out, Renee and everyone listening, which is the fake one. So there's three events, two real and one fake. And you have to figure out with no Googling, please. Just from vibes only.
0: From vibes only.
2: Okay. Which one is the fake one?
0: Now, Hannah, the problem is that I'm particularly trusting as a human.
2: You're very gullible.
0: I'm gullible and I believe...
2: Works for me.
0: I believe most people what they say. The cynic in me needs to grow. So I'm going to need some help from listeners in determining which one of yours is fake and which two are correct, because you're very good at this. I've heard the segment many times I believe for all of them.
2: I just think that James is terrible at it.
0: Oh, right.
2: I just think he's like really bad at reading my body language.
0: Right.
2: Yeah, and he always picks the one he want. He like, if I have one in there that he thinks he wishes was real, he never picks that one, and that's usually the fake one. Don't tell him. He's not here.
0: Just quickly, in Newcastle, a texter here to the program, 0467 922 702, says, I can't call anybody on my Telstra service, but my internet seems to be in use. And someone in French's Forest, it's David, says, well, my mobile phone is working fine in French's Forest. So there seems to be a bit of inconsistency here. Very frustrating. Your Telstra service wasn't working this morning.
2: No, and I've been trying to call guests today and I can't call guests. It's really irritating. Makes it hard to do our job.
0: It makes it very hard. Well, I'm sure Telstra is doing the best they can to do to restore services. The advice, which is so ridiculously stupid and annoyingly stupid, is you just turn your device on and off and hopefully it will restore itself. All right, let's get into Hannah's Happenings.
2: Righto.
0: The first event.
2: The first event is an off-campus party. Do you know the TV show Off Campus?
0: Yes,
2: So it's big hit. A lot of people love Off Campus. It's like a romantic TV show about kids in college. They play ice hockey and stuff. And so kind of coming off that popularity, they're having an off-campus party at Hay Street Market in the city. It's like in Hay, you know, that big market, that new market at Paddy's. They've got an ice rink. They're going to have cheerleaders, college mascots, campus officers, apparently, to help your party. There's going to be drinks and stuff. So it's like the vibe of the off-campus TV show.
0: And when is it on?
2: It's on tomorrow night, actually.
0: What time?
2: It's on from like 4-ish onwards. Yeah.
0: Okay, tomorrow night being Thursday night.
2: Yeah, Thursday
0: night. That's an
2: unusual
0: time for them to have this sort of a party.
2: It is, but I think it's more aimed towards like uni students who really, it doesn't really matter when you party, I guess.
0: Okay.
2: Yeah.
0: Help me out, people. 0467 922 702. Is that one true or false from Hannah Acelli's? Okay, event number two.
2: Okay, event number two is older brother core party night. So so do you remember like in the early 2000s, if you had an older brother, they'd be playing a particular kind of music. So it's all the kind of music you would have heard through your brother's closed door. So things like Green Day, Korn, Linkin Park, Limp Bizkit, what else? Sum 41, Blink 182, all those kinds of bands will be playing, like they'll be having DJs playing that music at this older brother core party night.
0: Brother core party night.
2: Yeah, older brother. Yeah.
0: That's cool.
2: Yeah, I think so. Yeah.
0: So it's tomorrow night as well?
2: No. That's on Saturday.
0: Saturday night?
2: Yeah.
0: And where's that one being held?
2: That's at Oxford Art Factory.
0: Okay. Oxford Art Factory. Okay. You can't Google to check. You have to just go on the vibes.
2: Yes, just vibes only.
0: Okay. Does that one sound legitimate? So what's it called? Older Brothers Party?
2: It's Older Brother Core Night.
0: Core Night.
2: Mm.
0: Okay. Are they kind of, would those two events be aimed at the same type of demographic?
2: I think so. Maybe Older Brother Core is like a little bit older than that. But yeah, around the same demo, I reckon. Younger vibes. But if you're older, who cares? Just go. If you like Sum 41 and Blink 182,

0: biscuit and corn, probably have the time of your life. Well, it's not very often you hear those kinds of bands being spun and played at a club on a Saturday night.
1: Sounds good.
0: Yeah.
1: That sounds very legitimate to me.
0: Yeah.
1: Who wouldn't want to hear?
0: God, I used to hate if my brother played Sum 41 a lot.
1: Is your brother going?
0: Are you going? No, because I used to get so angry at my brother playing Sum 41. Nah, it'd be too triggering for me.
1: I didn't have an older brother, but I always wished that I did have one, and I would be very happy to go to this event. Saturday night.
0: You cosplay as a younger sister.

0: Hi, Hannah. The off-campus party tomorrow night from 4 o'clock in Sydney down at Haymarket.
1: Yeah.
0: This old brother core night on Saturday night.
1: Yeah, older brother.
0: Older brother. I'm not sure. I'm thinking that the older brother core night is true. What do you think if you're listening? Let me know. 1-300-222-702 or the text line 0467-922-702. There are two truths and one lie here. Hannah, what's the third event?
1: All right. The third event is a short story open mic night. So if you've got a short story that you've been working on that you haven't shown the light of day, maybe because you've been a bit shy, a little bit embarrassed about what you've written, well, maybe you should just kind of bite the bullet and go to this open mic night and read your story to a crowd of people.
0: Well, there's lots of them that happen.
1: Yeah.
0: Okay, so there's one happening when?
1: It is Friday night.
0: Friday night.
1: And that's at Revolve Gallery in Redfern. And it's from 6 till 9 p.m.
0: These are really good nights because often musicians or writers or filmmakers, they want to test their work on an audience.
1: Mm.
0: And I had a friend who's a playwright and he was doing a stand-up sort of comedy one-person little theatre night, and he had developed the, you know, the play, but he really needed to get some feedback as to sort of whether the funny bits were in the right spot. Mm. And so he went along to one of these things. I think he kind of set it up himself and invited some audience to sort of come along, and he performed it, and then he was able to incorporate their feedback to make a better show. So yeah. I'm a massive fan of these short story open mics.
1: Yeah, I mean, would you go to one? Do you write?
0: Not yet.
1: Sure.
0: But I would like to.
1: Yeah, should.
0: Well, I normally work on evenings.
1: Mm.
0: You know that, don't you?
1: I do know that.
0: So it's unusual for me to be here on the afternoons. I'm normally sitting in this chair doing the evening program. But the short story open market, is it open for anybody?
1: It's for anyone, yeah. As long as you've got a 1,000-word short story, you can read it out to a bunch of people and they can give you some feedback on what they liked and ultimately what they hated, probably.
0: So have you been to one of these?
1: Nah, no. I did it when I was at uni. I did creative writing. We had to read our stories out in front of the class. And it was terrifying.
0: Yours were no good?
1: It was terrifying. I don't know if it was good or not. I think they were mediocre. But it was a very scary experience. But the more you did it, the more kind of like desensitized you become to it. And then you're just... And then the next time you do it, you don't care as much. It's less scary.
0: Well, you know, we were talking yesterday about the inner critic, the inner voice. You just got to shut that guy off.
1: Turn it off.
0: I don't know why I said guy, but shut that thing off. Whatever that inner voice is that tells you that you shouldn't be doing something or you're no good. Mm. You are good. Okay, the short story open mic, I'm a massive fan. Is anyone going to help me on the text line with which one is false and which of these ones are true? There are two true and one false. 1-300-222-702 on the text line. Naomi in Parramatta says, like most weeks, I want all of them to be true. Naomi, that doesn't help me. Do I win something if I get it right?
1: My respect.
0: The stakes are high.
1: And if you lose, well, I have no respect for you, Renee.
0: No one much is helping me. Naomi wants them all to be true.
1: I'm sorry, Naomi. One's fake.
0: Okay. Well, I just have a stab at it. I think the short story.
1: Unless you have any more questions about any of them.
0: Okay. The off-campus party is the one I'm kind of leaning to as being false.
1: Okay.
0: I think it's a bit odd that on a Thursday night at 4 o'clock in the afternoon they would be staging that.
1: Mm.
0: When television goers or television watchers would ordinarily be wanting a nighttime party.
1: Mm.
0: So, you know, I think the older brother corp night at the Oxford Factory is just such a good idea that I'm going to lock that in as a true.
1: Okay.
0: I'm going to lock in the short story open mic as a true because I think that's a fabulous idea. And I'm going to knock off campus party, 4 p.m. Thursday night down at Haymarket in Sydney. I'm going to say that's the false.
1: You're wrong.
0: What?
1: I'm sorry, you're so wrong. It's real. It's a real party.
0: So what's
1: a real event?
0: It's a real event.
1: Yeah, it's a real event down at Haymarket. for all the off-campus lovers to go ice skating and have a drink.
0: Jeff says off-campus, that event is ridiculously false. Thank you, Jeff.
1: Sorry, Jeff, that's true. Yeah, it's true.
0: Okay.
1: The fake one, if you want to know, the fake one is the open mic night. I just made that up. I'm sure they happen, but I made that one up.
0: Aww.
1: There's nothing going on.
0: I'm so disappointed.
1: Sorry, Renee.
0: Maybe we should set up a short story open mic.
1: Ooh, I'd like
0: that.
1: To
0: rival your fake one. Hannah, I've disappointed you. I failed. Thank you.
1: Thanks.

David, you got it right. David said the open mic night's probably the fake. Both you and James would want it to be true. But, yeah, well done, David. Regarding Telstra and the outage, Tracy says, I have my Telstra service back, but most irritatingly, not a single message from Telstra. No apology, no nothing. I think I'm going to be shopping around for a different service, methinks. Sarah says, the Telstra outage has affected me all day. I'm unable to perform work. I am required to have personal safety duress alarm activated and it's mobile-based. Yeah, that is a big inconvenience. I do apologise. It's been a big story today. Hopefully it will be fixed for all soon. Coming up to 5 minutes of news at 1 o'clock, I'm Renee Croche.

0: Adam Storey with ABC News. The Prime Minister says today's nationwide Telstra outage is unacceptable. 90% of affected services have now been restored, but the root cause of the problem is yet to be determined. Anthony Albanese says the government has worked closely with the telecommunications sector since Optus experienced a major outage last year.
1: We'll continue to engage here. We'll engage constructively, but I think people are entitled to get answers, but they also want answers that are accurate, and those investigations are ongoing.
0: Telstra's chief financial officer says the company has made welfare checks on vulnerable people amid the nationwide outage. The telco says the root cause is still being investigated, but there's nothing to suggest it was caused by malicious activity. Telstra has apologised to customers and says most services are now back online. CFO Michael Acklin says they're looking into reports of 000 calls being affected, but emergency calls should not have been impacted in the same way as regular calls.
2: We are investigating, and as part of our standard process, which has been operating through the night and through this morning, we conduct welfare checks when any call to 000 fails, and we've been doing this.
0: To other news, Iran says it will deliver a crushing response after the US launched fresh attacks on the country. Sirens have sounded in Bahrain, as Sarah Amir reports.
3: Iran's top joint military command says the latest strikes from Washington are a blatant act of aggression, with the US announcing it's now concluded attacks on over 80 targets in Iran. The US Central Command says it struck Iranian air defense systems, command and control networks, coastal radar sites, and anti-ship missile capabilities following Tehran's latest attacks on commercial vessels transiting the Strait of Hormuz. Iran's top negotiator says

0: The attacks and the reinstatement of oil sanctions are in violation of their memorandum of understanding signed last month.
1: Meanwhile, Israel's Prime Minister says Turkey is not a friend to the United States after Donald Trump announced he's considering selling F-35 fighter jets to the country. The US President says he's considering reversing a ban enforced in 2009 that blocked the sale of the jets, while the Turkish President has gone further to say the US has promised to sell it 5 aircraft. Mr. Trump is in Ankara for a NATO summit.

0: Mr. Trump is in Ankara for a NATO summit where he's described Turkey as loyal and a friend. But Benjamin Netanyahu says he's against the move.
1: His number two a few days ago said the Jewish state has no place among the nations. The interior minister says he's looking forward to the day that he will govern Jerusalem. So these people are talking about annihilating my country.
0: Western Australia's mining industry is said to be hit by its most significant industrial action this century after unions gave BHP notice to strike this morning. Negotiations between the miner and unions reached breaking point after yesterday's bargaining meeting for workers at its Port Hedland operation failed to reach an agreement. Workers gave the required five-day notice of an eight-hour stoppage with the strike to take place next Thursday. Elon Musk is no longer a trillionaire after his AI rocket company SpaceX debuted on the NASDAQ 100. The Bloomberg Billionaires Index shows his net worth has dropped to $932 billion. NASDAQ 100 tracks the performance of America's biggest tech companies. The company debuted on Wall Street only a month ago, and its shares have dropped 7.1% since then. Meanwhile, the Attorney General from the U.S. state of Oregon will ask a court to delay Paramount's takeover of Warner Brothers for 60 days. Court documents show Paramount Skydance was planning to close a deal to acquire Warner Brothers Discovery for more than $160 billion this month, but the state says it needs to review company records regarding Paramount's efforts to lobby the Trump administration to support the merger. To sport, anticipation is building ahead of tonight's Origin decider at Lang Park in Brisbane. The Maroons have had their traditional match day walk through the city. Assistant coach Michael Ballan says the squad is fully prepared and ready to execute the game plan laid out by head coach Billy Slater.
2: We've had two good games to start this series off. We're really clear with how we want to play. We're really clear with what Bill expects of the players. And we know what this jersey means to the public.
0: And Switzerland and Argentina have become the last two teams through to the quarterfinals of the World Cup. Switzerland booked a place in the last eight with a penalty shootout win over Colombia in Vancouver. They'll face Argentina next week after the defending champions came 2-0 down to knock Egypt out 3-2. Isolated showers on the coast and adjacent ranges this afternoon with scattered showers about the central and northern coasts. It'll be dry and sunny elsewhere. A shower or two in Sydney this afternoon. Showers easing tomorrow with a top of 18. Partly cloudy with a shower or two Friday and 17. That's the latest ABC News at 1:05.
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4: Welcome back. I am Renee Crosh, coming up for you in half an hour or so. The cloning of animals. Now, you would well remember the cloning of the sheep Dolly back in the mid-90s. I think it was 1996. The entire globe kind of was like aghast at how this was even possible. Well, now in 2026, it's very possible, it's happening, and it's legal. It's legal right across the country. There are some restrictions, but it is legal to clone an animal. You may have heard news in the past sort of day or so that the South Australian police horse Vulcan is now being cloned here in New South Wales, actually. So even though it's legal to clone an animal, would you want to do it? Would you want to clone a beloved pet or a fantastic working animal? We'll talk about that a bit more in half an hour or so. Also, Jimmy Thompson, Mr. Flat Chat Man, will be here to answer any of your questions about living in strata. You might have questions about apartment living, as you always do for Jimmy Thompson. He'll be here and he can answer pretty much anything. But before we do that, let's talk about the Telstra outage. As you would well know by now, it's affected so many people, possibly millions. There are 24.9 million mobile retail service Telstra holders, and many of them, indeed perhaps millions of them, have been affected today. Services are, well, we thought they were 95% restored about an hour ago, but we're still hearing messages on our text line of people saying that they haven't been restored fully. To find out how it's affecting the train lines, both regional, intercity and even Sydney train lines, Harry Lance is with us. Hello, Harry.
5: Hi, Renee. How are you going?
4: Good. From the Transport Management Centre. Harry, tell us, what's the impact of this outage?
5: Yeah, so train-wise, in our intercity lines, Southern Highlands line, we've got

0: buses at the moment, replacing trains between Campbelltown, Mossvale and Goulburn. So the line is out there, the train's not running in those buses replacing. Same on the Hunter line as well. Buses replacing trains there between Newcastle, Scone and Dungog. Around Sydney though, trains were unaffected largely today, which is great. But then we did have buses. So our real-time information for buses around Sydney was impacted. So the services were running, but there was no tracking of the buses, so it was hard to know whereabouts they were around the city. That was also happening in Newcastle as well. That's back online. We're still starting to slowly see that real-time information come back for the Sydney buses, but we're not there just yet. It's slowly getting there.
1: Any ideas why the Sydney trains weren't affected but intercity ones were?
0: Yeah, so the intercity trains, it was ARTC deemed that there was, with the outage, a communication issue on the line there, that they deemed it a safer option to halt the trains there until it was re-established for safety there, while for the Sydney trains, they were able to continue to operate there as normal. So it was a choice for those intercity trains as a safety for them out there, with the communications lines struggling a bit more.
1: Okay. Anything else we need to know, Harry Lance?
0: I guess for anyone who may be impacted, just allow extra travel time, particularly for those people out there with those intercity lines. If you can delay your travel, do so. We do have those buses running, but it will take a lot longer for the trip. But if you do need to make that trip, just allow plenty of extra travel time. The buses will arrive. It just won't be on the schedule of the trains. They'll be frequency-based. So if you can delay your trip, if not, you'll just have to wait until those buses arrive.
1: Thank you, Harry. On the text line, 0467922702, my mobile is still not working, but texting seems to be okay. That's weird. Tracy in Cooma. Hi, Tracy.
2: Hi, Renee. How are you going?
1: How have you been affected?
2: Oh, well, I work from home, and as I no longer have Wi-Fi, I use my mobile data to hotspot my work laptop. And so I couldn't get back on till about 9:30 this morning. And I guess I wrote in because what irked me the most was that there's been no messages since I've been back online, no message, no emails from Telstra saying, oh, sorry, apologies for any inconvenience, which after a couple of other incidents I've had with Telstra, I just think I might start looking elsewhere, I think.
1: Although I don't know if the other carriers are any better.
2: No, well, that's true. You know, you have to choose the best one at the worst time, I guess. But I know when I did swap over to mobile data only, the customer service rep that I had was quite snotty that I was getting rid of my Wi-Fi. But it saved me about $80 a month. So I thought, well, you know, I wasn't using both to their full potential. So I thought I'll just use one to its full potential, which I am. And usually quite well, I must say that it's usually okay. But yeah, just this time, I just guess it would be nice to have a message saying, you know, sorry about that, or we're working to restore all services.
1: Yeah, indeed. I mean, I know they are. Telstra has come out to apologise. They have said that they were doing everything they can. And, you know, technology, well, it does fail, doesn't it, from time to time. Sean in Des Moines, how are you being affected, Sean?
3: Not too bad, Renee. Affected this morning. I woke up this morning, I thought someone's hacking my phone. No service, turned it off, turned it on, still nothing. So I twaddled up the road to catch the bus over there to my partner's place, and turned it on and off a few times, and no go. I thought, oh, my phone's been hacked.
1: That's a frightening thought, isn't it?
3: Yeah. Well,
1: but it's working now.
3: Yeah, it's working now, and I just got a bill off Telstra about 3/4 an hour ago saying that my telephone bill's due out.
1: Well, maybe you could suggest they give you a little bit of a discount for the inconvenience that you've had to incur.
3: Yeah, I'd like to see that happen.
1: No, maybe not, Sean. Good luck. Thank you.
4: Afternoons with Renee Crosh
5: on 702 ABC Sydney and across ABC New South Wales.
1: It is frustrating, isn't it? Let's turn our minds to cutlery. Do you have cutlery that's distinctive in any way, whether you were gifted it for a wedding perhaps or you inherited it from your parents? It's kind of important, isn't it? We put these things in our mouths many times a day, be it a spoon, a fork or a knife. And what is surprising is that cutlery design has hardly changed in the last

last 150 years or so, given that it's one of the most intimate objects that we use on a daily basis? Does it matter to you what you use to eat? Does it? Let me know.

0: matter to you what you put in your mouth to eat food on a very regular basis, sometimes more than three times a day? Remo Dufresne is a creative strategist, he's an entrepreneur, and he's a former retailer of design products, and he joins us now. Hello, Remo.
1: Hi, Renee.
0: Is it surprising that the design of cutlery hasn't really changed in the past 150 years?
1: Oh, well, you know, some things just don't need to get fixed. You know, they work. It's like I'm surprised that that chopstick users haven't thrown in the towel and said, you know, you guys win. Fork and spoon and knife kind of is better than a chopstick.
0: Ah, so you think it's such a good design, the fork and the
1: fundamentally,
0: knife
1: I mean,
0: and the spoon,
1: if
0: it
1: you're driven
0: need to
1: by
0: change.
1: What functionality, I mean, I could actually say the unspoken word splayed and just throw the conversation in a completely different direction, but I'm sure you don't want to go there.
0: No, I do want to go there. Just explain splayed. Splayed is the Sydney invention, isn't it, where you join the spoon.
1: Yeah, a guy called Bill MacArthur in 1943 kind of mashed together a fork and a knife and a spoon into one thing called a splayed, and it became a bit of a hit, especially in the US, troops bringing them back from Martha Washington's coffee shop in Sydney where they were promoted and sold. And, you know, for a while there in the 60s and 70s, you couldn't go wrong with a set of splayed for the definitive Australian wedding gift. But, you know, cutlery, I mean, I don't like using ugly cutlery. When I had the store, we used to sell cutlery, and I think there was one style from Chef's Warehouse called the baguette, which kind of had that really nice, you know, generic look about it. I'm also a bit of a sucker for bone-handled knives that you sort of see in antique shops and you buy and then you ruin by putting them in the dishwasher.
0: Yeah, that's right. They are particularly beautiful, aren't they, with the bone handles. Do they not manufacture them anymore?
1: No, I'm pretty sure they don't. I could be wrong, but
0: Remo, as an entrepreneur that you are, is there an opportunity here for the future to design more interesting, more bespoke, more kind of, I don't know, sort of individualistic designed cutlery for people?
1: Well, I was reading, you know, with 3D printing and now you can 3D print steel. So the economics of radical customization has probably come down a lot. So, yes, I think for a certain market, radically customized cutlery is probably, you know, something worth looking at. You know, I wrote a story for my book series about the Concorde, and they were very weight conscious, and everything had to be designed, and everything was designed, you know, over the top, luxe. And Raymond Loewy, the US designer, designed a set of cutlery that was very, very distinctive and lightweight, with steel at the top and plastic handles. And apparently, Andy Warhol used to routinely steal that cutlery from the Concorde. So they just kept having to resupply Concorde with more cutlery because Andy Warhol and his ilk were stealing it. It was too good looking.
0: Remo Dufresne is here. We're talking about cutlery design. Teresa is here from Nelson Bay. Hi, Teresa.
2: Hi, how are you?
0: Have you got a distinctive set of cutlery at home?
2: Yes, we bought a set of cutlery in Thailand in 1987, made in Burma out of the old British silver coins, and it has a

0: black handle that has a very intricate engraved, you know, Buddha-like end on it. It's almost brand new, and it's a set for 12 people, including fish knives, which are useless to us because we're both left-handed, as spades are as well. yes, it's now, we hardly used it. It's like brand new.
1: Yeah, well, see, that's the thing, isn't it, Remo? Thank you, Teresa, that if you've got a beautiful set of cutlery, you often don't use it.
2: Yeah, it's in the cabinet with the good china.
1: Yeah. A number of people are remembering the splayed. I reckon the splayed is a very good idea. Mark says, I love the splayed. It's a great Australian eating utensil, born out of the need to eat without the embarrassment if you're at a cocktail party or the like. So the splayed is the fork, the spoon and the knife all rolled into one utensil.
2: And the guy who invented it, actually, picking up on that caller's comment, Bill MacArthur, he saw magazine photographs of a buffet dinner in Rome with these beautifully dressed women balancing plates of food on their knees. And you know, they were horrifying images for him and gave him the idea for this all-in-one plate-to-mouth food transporter that could be operated with one hand. So that was the...
1: The Americans invented something called the spork. Do you know about that, Remo?
2: I do. I think that's just a, you know, wannabe splayed, really. It's just a different different mashing together of the words. But or maybe it doesn't have the knife. Maybe it's just got the
1: I think it might just have the forky fork bit. And the spoon. So we one-up them, didn't we, in Australia by having the splayed. On the text line...
2: Call out a splayed.
1: Paul says, I found it very difficult to eat soup when I went to Japan to live.
2: Well, they give you those little soup spoons. I was looking up chopsticks earlier today, and apparently Confucius was the one who didn't invent them, but he liked them because he didn't like knives at the dining table. So they were, you know, no one was going to kill you with a chopstick.
1: Mm. Someone here on the text line, a very ingrained memory I have of visiting my grandparents' house is trying to eat off their spoons. They were so huge and so deep, you just couldn't get to the bottom of the spoon with your mouth. And it was in their everyday set. It was so weird. But maybe when you're a child, you see, it's hard to eat adult.
2: Everything looks big.
1: Yeah, it's hard to eat with adult cutlery. Well, see, there's an idea for children. Could there be, you know, more interesting design of cutlery for children?
2: Yeah, like, well, the classic is the spoon as aeroplane for the medicine. You know, that's the, you know, the aeroplane handle.
1: Here's a nice one. I went to the State Library in Sydney the other week and was shocked to look at Captain Cook's cutlery from the Endeavour. The forks were so sharp and so pointy and so large. I feel like you'd stab yourself in the mouth if you had to use that every night. Interesting, isn't it? There is a big exhibition in Los Angeles at the moment on cutlery design. It's called Knife, Fork, Spoon 3.0, where designers have been asked to imagine what cutlery could look like into the future if they applied their designer mind to it. And there was one I was looking at. It was a Polish botanical designer, and he said, my grandfather was a famous orchid breeder, and so he's designed his cutlery to look like orchids. This cutlery set that kind of appears
2: to bloom.
1: Yeah,
2: I saw that. It was pretty amazing.
1: It looks beautiful, doesn't it? So I think maybe we should forget all the mass-produced Vietnamese and Indonesian and Chinese mass-produced cutlery that all looks the same and put our imaginative entrepreneurial minds to our own individual cutlery sets. It's a nice idea.
2: Yeah.
1: Thanks, Remo.
2: I want to see your choices.

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0: You would well remember Dolly the sheep, successfully cloned back in 1996, cloned from an adult cell in Scotland, first mammal ever cloned. Well, today in Australia, 2026, we've got something like 200 cloned animals, cattle, sheep and horses. You might have heard the story yesterday that the Catalina Equine Centre near Sydney has produced over 80 cloned horses and they're about to clone another one. It's a police horse from South Australia named Vulcan that passed away last year.
4: So in this case, Vulcan, he had an injury and he was at a veterinary centre down in Adelaide. They took some bone marrow from him, sent us the bone marrow, which we're able to culture into stem cells. Stem cells are the foundation of life. And from there, we take those stem cells, we manipulate what is an unfertilized egg that we take from another horse to create a cloned embryo. And then from that cloned embryo stage, we transfer the embryo and the usual gestation applies of 11 months for a horse and we have a cloned foal at the end of it.
0: That was on Drive yesterday with Sarah Gerrithy. You may have heard that story. It's amazing, isn't it? It's happening in Australia. It's legal. But just because you can, should you? Would you clone a pet of your own? Would you like to see more cloning of beloved animals or working animals that are so important, so dear to us? 1-300-222-702 is the number. With us now is Professor Russell Bondureski, and he joins us now on Afternoons. Hello, welcome. Hello, hello, welcome, Russell. I don't seem to have Russell here. We'll just get him up. Professor Russell Bondureski is an evolutionary ecologist at UNSW. Just before we do that, just to let you know about Telstra, I've got this update about personal security alarms. Someone's just letting us know they got a message to say my personal security alarm, which I have to press if I have a fall, may be impacted because of the Telstra outage. That's Anne in Woi Woi. The message reads, Telstra outage may impact your live life alarm. When restored, power off and on and perform a test alert. That's concerning, isn't it, Anne? Catherine says, I'm pretty tech savvy, but if people log out of their Wi-Fi connection to the network via the settings on your phone, tablet and computer, and then you wait a minute for the system to reset and then log back into Wi-Fi, it should refresh your internet connection. That's how I regained my connection a few hours ago. Thank you very much for that, Catherine. Let's go now to Professor Russell Bondureski. He's an evolutionary ecologist from UNSW. Hello, Russell.
5: Hi.
0: The cloning of animals, we can do it. It's legal. Is it a good idea to do it?
5: Well, I guess it depends on what you want out of the clone. So I think there's a better chance of getting the physical features that you want out of your cloned animal. They're going to be more likely to be more similar to the animal that you want to clone than things like personality traits. So the curious thing about this story with the police horse in South Australia is I think they mostly are interested in kind of replicating the personality of that horse, its ability to be trained to do all the appropriate things. And personality is a really complicated thing that I'm not sure clones quite as well as, say, coat color or in a horse's, I guess, ability to run really fast and things like this.
0: It's an expensive process, isn't it? It's some $50,000 or more.
5: Yeah, it's quite expensive. So there have been quite a few cases of wealthy people cloning their favorite pets, like their dogs and so forth. And, of course, racehorses have been cloned as well.
0: Racehorses? Is it legal to clone racehorses in Australia?
5: I believe so.
0: I thought that there were some restrictions around the thoroughbred racing industry when it comes to cloning, but you would know more than me.
5: There may well be. I don't follow the racing industry very well, so there may be restrictions. So I can talk about the biology of it, not so much the legalities.
0: Sure. Just to be clear, so you can clone the animal so it's got exactly the same genetic traits, but you can't clone the personality traits or the nature of the animal.
5: Yeah, well, I mean, there's undoubtedly some genetic basis to aspects of personality. It's probably true in humans, it's probably true in other animals like horses and dogs. But if you think about, you know, your own personality, personality of other people that you know, it's shaped to a substantial degree by upbringing, by the individuals that, that form the social environment and various influences while that individual is growing up. And I think that's true in horses and dogs as well.
0: Mm. Trish says apparently Fergie cloned the Queen's corgis.
5: Mm-hmm.
0: Someone else is saying, why would you clone a sheep? They're all the same anyway. You would clone a horse, though, like the South Australian Police Force are wanting to do, because this horse, Vulcan, was particularly valuable to them because of its genetic traits. Is that right?
5: Well, it was valuable, as I understand it, because it was just a good police horse. It was amenable to appropriate training. It also had, I think they're interested in a certain gray coat color, so it had those features.
0: Mm.
5: I think there's a good chance they can get the same coat color out of a clone. I'm not sure how similar the personality would be, given experiences of people that have cloned their favorite pets and found the pet grows up somewhat differently from the original.
0: So your advice, if people love their animal so much and can't bear the idea that it's going to die and they'll be left living on this earth without it, and they think, well, what a great idea, I'd be happy to clone my pet dog. What would your advice be on that?
5: To be honest, I would say, you know, get another dog and train it well and look after it well, and it'll probably grow up to be a nice dog, a friendly dog. It's not that likely that you will actually be able to get the same, you know, all the personality traits of the individual through cloning, just because the DNA sequence doesn't contain all of the information to build a complete animal. The animal develops through all of its life experiences, and personality especially is dependent on the experiences that individual has during its upbringing. So I'm not sure that cloning is a great way to try to produce a kind of a copy of an individual pet that you really love.
0: Mm. Thank you for your expertise. And yet there are some 80 or more cloned animals here in Australia, another one being cloned as we speak. Thank you, Russell. I appreciate your time this afternoon.
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0: Hello, if you've just joined us, I'm Renee Crosh. Great to have you here and thank you very much for choosing the ABC. Coming up for you in about half an hour or so as we celebrate NAIDOC Week this week. On Afternoons, we're trying to celebrate some of the people who have been really successful in life because of their Aboriginality rather than in spite of it. You may have heard our story yesterday with one of the great, I think, one of the great sort of examples of that. And today we've got another for you in Mark Atkins. Here is Mark Atkins' Didgeridoo Work.

Mark is a virtuoso didgeridoo player. He's a storyteller, a songwriter, and a composer. He even makes his own didgeridoos. He's travelled the world for the past 30 or 40 years and performed with some of the biggest composers and music makers across the globe. He now lives in Tamworth and he's going to join us in half an hour or so to share a little bit of his story.

0: not easy to make a didgeridoo, but Mark Atkins makes all of his didgeridoos and has mastered the craft of playing them. But right now, at 28 minutes away from 2 o'clock, let's get some news headlines for you with Adam Storey. Hello, Adam.
1: Hi, Renee. The Prime Minister says today's nationwide Telstra outage is unacceptable. 90% of effective services have now been restored, but the root cause of the problem is yet to be determined. Meanwhile, the Prime Minister says nations of the Pacific Islands Forum are preparing a statement in response to China's missile test earlier this week. China launched a nuclear-capable missile over the Pacific on Monday, landing in the ocean closest to the exclusive economic zones of Tuvalu and Kiribati. And Iran says it will deliver a crushing response after the US launched fresh attacks on the country. The US has launched a series of strikes against Iran and has reimposed sanctions on oil sales in response to strikes on three tankers in the Strait of Hormuz. More news at 2 o'clock.
0: Thank you, Adam.
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0: Your questions for Mr. Flat Chat Jimmy Thompson in just a moment. If you live in an apartment and there's something that's kind of getting up your nose, Jimmy Thompson is here to help you. It's all about apartment living across the country. Many of us do it. Maybe you've got a burning question to ask Jimmy. Your opportunity is coming up next. 1-300-222-702 is the number. I'm Renee Crosh. This is Afternoons.

0: And of course, it's Dire Straits, So Far Away. I hope it's not so far away if you've got a Telstra service. It has been a big day, hasn't it? From 4 a.m. this morning, we have heard that a number of people with Telstra services have been impacted. It could be in the millions. I don't think they've had a definitive number on how many people have been affected. We've been told from Telstra that the services have all but been restored. But Claire on the text line says, I still can't call anyone on my Telstra service, but I can text. It's really hard to work or call anybody. I can't even call people through Messenger. Has Telstra given an ETA when this will be fixed? Well, I don't think they have given an ETA. All we know is that Telstra is working furiously hard to restore all services. We have heard that some trains have been impacted, particularly in the regions. We've heard that taxis were affected in Sydney for about an hour or so because people couldn't pay in the normal method with cab charge or with credit cards. But if you do know of someone who's affected and if they've been impacted from calling 000, actually, that is a big issue, isn't it? We've been told from the New South Wales Police that 000 systems were not affected earlier today, but now the New South Wales Police have issued a statement saying that there are some customers who were affected. Telstra has told us that they are tracing any failed 000 calls and have been conducting welfare checks on anybody that is affected. But if you do know anything, please let us know. 1300 222 702 is the number, or our text line 0467 922 702.
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0: Time to chat to Jimmy Thompson, Mr. Flat Chat. He knows all about apartment living in this country, and he joins us now. If you've got a question for Jimmy, 1300 222 702, you've got the number. Hello, Jimmy.
3: Hi, how are you going, Renee?
0: Jimmy, how long have you had flatchat.com.au?
3: Oof, I think it's about somewhere between 15 and 20 years.
0: Mm. You've seen a lot of issues. Have they pretty much stayed the same? I mean, the issues for strata living are known to us, or have they changed? Have some things fixed up and some things emerged?
3: Some of them have stayed the same. Some of them have changed. We used to talk about the four Ps. I'm now going to confuse myself by trying to remember what they are. Parking, parties, pets, and puffing smoke on your balcony. Pets has kind of been resolved.
0: Yep.
3: You cannot... owners' corporations cannot ban all pets. They can't just say, we are having no pets. They can restrict the kind of pets you have if it's a reasonable restriction. But that's a big change. But the old parking parties and people smoking on their balconies still goes on.
0: Mm-hmm. So noise complaints, issues of cleanliness, I'm sure, are complaints people have had. One that's come up in our team here, which I'll put forward to you to kick us off. Mm. If your apartment building, and you've got a strata apartment, if the apartment building has got a number of visitor parking spaces and you've got two cars, are you allowed to use one of them for yourself for at least some of the time?
3: Technically, no. That's because the DA for the building would have been given with a specific number of visitor parking spaces which should be used for visitors. Then you've got to define, well, what is a visitor, which is a whole other thing. But most building bylaws say you cannot park on common property, which is what a visitor parking space would be, without written permission. And that's where you might be able to get around it. If you're saying, look, my dad's doctor has to come here every Monday for 2 hours, or more to the point, my sister or I have to have an extra car in the parking space for a couple of hours. But using visitor parking for your extra space is actually property theft, really, because parking spaces around where I live cost tens, hundreds of thousands of dollars.
0: Hmm. What if you are a legitimate visitor, but you visit all the time and you're taking up that space all of the time and you actually are staying over the night?
3: Then you're not a legitimate visitor. But that depends. This is what I often say to people who have exactly that problem. Does your bylaw define what a visitor is? And you can do that. It's common property. You're allowed to set rules. You can say a visitor must stay no longer than 3 hours, okay? Or if you stay overnight, you've got to be gone by 8 in the morning, that kind of thing. So you can have the overnight visitor. I mean, that's better than car parks sitting empty while people are circling the building looking for a space. But you can apply reasonable rules, but people take advantage of it. You know, the people say, my girlfriend comes and stays with me and she's a visitor. Well, if she's there all the time, then she's not a visitor, she's a resident.
0: So what is a fair definition of a visitor from your point of view?
3: I think you've got to look at the use, the community that you live in. And if you have families in the building that have got a lot of visitors coming in, then to be fair, you've got to ration out the visitor parking. And you can do it by setting a number of hours that you can stay for a time in visitor parking. But this is where having a community and having a committee really works, because the committee, rather than setting hard and fast rules, should be saying, well, what is the community need here? Can we work it out? Can we ask the people in the building what they would like us to have, and then work on that basis?
0: 1-300-222-702 is the number if you want to ask Jimmy Thompson anything about sharing life in a strata apartment. Now's your chance. Just to interrupt, Jimmy, because we have had a Telstra outage today that's affected a lot of people, and it's still seems to be affecting many. Pierre in Vaucluse says, just remind people if you can, Renee, if you can't make a call on your Telstra service, turn your phone off and on again and then retry. And if that doesn't work, do it again. Someone says, I've rebooted my phone. This is Philippa. I've been driving towards Brisbane and I rebooted the phone halfway there and it all came back again. So I think that's the trick. There was nothing there at all before I did the reboot. Someone else says, once upon a time, all railway systems had their own communication systems independent of Telecom or now Telstra, but governments let them be abandoned. It's absurd that trains should have stopped as a result of the failure of a private telco. Let's get back to the diversity and the resilience of independent systems. I guess that's the issue, isn't it, now with Starlink and people getting their service from Elon Musk's Starlink.
3: Oh, my God, yes.
0: Yeah,
3: but it does remind me of the IT crowd. I don't know if you ever watched that sitcom, but whenever anybody called up the help desk, his first thing he'd say was, have you tried switching it off and switching it back on again?
0: It just seems so ridiculously and stupidly simple, but it still works in this day and age. So questions
3: sure
0: for Jimmy on the text line 0467922702. Katie says, Jimmy, she can't do it on the phone. She can only text in the question. Jimmy, 15 townhouse complex. In our townhouse complex, it's built an unauthorized ramp to access the front door. The ramp was not approved and was constructed by a friend of the tenant without any approval from either strata committee or a townhouse owner. What could possibly go wrong, she says. Who's at fault if there is an accident on this ramp? And what could be done about it?
3: Okay. Who's at fault is the owner's corporation for allowing it to be built. It's not something that could happen that somebody just turns up and drops it in overnight.
0: I mean, this would be for accessibility, wouldn't it? For a person in a
3: wheelchair. It would be accessibility, yeah. And accessibility issues are, you know, for anything changing common property usually takes a 75% vote of people who bother to turn up at a general meeting. Accessibility, it's only a 50% vote, so you just need a simple majority of owners to approve it. But part of that is people taking responsibility for it. So the owner of the townhouse would have to take responsibility for the ongoing maintenance, or the owners corporation could say, okay, well, we'll take responsibility for the ongoing maintenance and for insuring it and all the rest of it. But somebody has to take responsibility, and that's the real issue there. It's hard to argue against making a home more accessible, but you have to put conditions on it.
0: Here's another one from Gail. Is it commonplace that you have to buy your car park when you buy an apartment unit?
3: I don't know if you would say it's commonplace. It's common. Some apartment blocks have common property car parks and you are allocated a car parking space, but it still belongs to the building. Some apartment blocks, you buy a car space with your apartment as part of the lot. And I mean, in my case, we just happened to get two spaces, one which is part of the lot and one which is a separate lot. But that was all part of the sales, you know, deal when we bought it 20 years ago. So it's different. It's different everywhere. And that's something worth remembering. Just because your friend or the place that you used to live in had a certain set of rules doesn't mean that the new place has the same rules.
0: Diana says, Jimmy, if an owner has leased out their apartment, are they allowed to return to the building and use the facilities such as the gym, the pool?
3: This is a really common one.
0: Or even the parking.
3: And I think there's a legal precedent, and I've got to be careful here because I'm not a lawyer, but I think there was a legal precedent set a couple of years ago that says if you are an owner and your ownership allows you access to the facilities, then the fact that you've leased the apartment does not take away that right.
0: Okay. It doesn't take away that right.
3: It doesn't take away the right. I mean, hopefully, if I've got this wrong, and I know that there are lawyers who listen to this hoping I will trip myself up, I'd be really glad to hear that I got it wrong. But I believe currently, if you have ownership, then you have rights of access.
0: To the common spaces.
3: To the common space, but funnily enough, not to your own apartment because you've leased it to a tenant.
0: That's right. And you can't enter that apartment, can you, without their permission?
3: Without their permission and due notice and all that stuff, yeah.
0: Mm, yeah, and there's pretty strict rules around that. To Kate in Epping. Hello, Kate. Welcome.
4: Oh, hi. Sorry. I only caught the last bit of the visitor car parking discussion. Mm-hmm. But I just wanted to ask what we can... I'm in a complex of not apartments but townhouse kind of thing with their standalone houses. Each house is about one to two car garages. Mm-hmm. And then there's about eight visitor car parks. There's one house in particular that has four cars and two of them are always in the visitors. They've been issued notices from Strata,
3: yep.
4: But then Strata always defers it back to the committee, and the committee is very lenient. And, you know, they've like, you know, haven't really stepped hard on them at all. And they just keep on doing it anyway. There's photo evidence. People have complained to Strata, but nothing gets done. What else can we do?
3: Well, the any owner or any group of owners in your building can go to Fair Trading and say, can you please order? Well, not Fair Trading won't do it. The tribunal will do it. But first of all, you go and get mediation at Fair Trading, and with a view to getting a tribunal to order the owners' corporation to... basically do what it's supposed to do what it's to manage the building properly. And this is a clear case of the building not being managed properly. And I think you probably, if you went to Fair Trading to get mediation on this prior to going to the tribunal, I would imagine your committee would go, whoops, we're going to have to pull up our socks here and do the right thing. But it's not...
4: So I have to get the committee to initiate that?
3: Well, yes, because... Well, no, as an owner or any group of owners, you can go to Fair Trading and say, I want to mediate this with the committee to tell them under, I think it's section 232 or 238, that they're not doing their job because they're not following these things up. And they then know the process has started. Nobody else is going to come along and fix this for you. Owners have to do this themselves. But once you start the process, you're giving your committee clear signals that you're serious about this, and it's about time that they got serious too.
4: Yeah. I think part of the problem is that no one wants to be in the committee. There's had lots of, but there's been other people in the complex who have abused committee members, and continue to abuse, like police called in and all that. So no one really wants to be part of the committee. No one wants to do anything with the committee, for the committee. And it's basically almost name only on paper.
3: Right.
4: And so I actually don't live there anymore, but I have a property there.
3: And your property is being devalued by the fact that other owners are taking advantage of the laxity of the committee. You can always get...
4: It's actually my property with my tenant who's doing this. I have friends still in the complex, and they tell me, and I said, what can I do? And they've gone to, complain themselves. But other than that, I we're just waiting for them to vacate and, finish the lease. But it's been an ongoing issue from day dot. They've been really difficult. Can I ask another question? I don't know if it's got to do with, it's not got to do with strata.
0: Better move on, Kate.
4: I know. I've got the worst tenants ever, but thank you so much.
0: It's tricky, isn't it? There's another texter here, Ben in Karikari, saying, we've got one homeowner who keeps suing the strata. He's been so abusive to several management companies. We're on our fourth or fifth one in 4 years that I've been here. What to do about it?
3: Well, that's really tricky, and there's often mental health issues involved in this, it doesn't have to be mental health issues. You do get people who get fired up and they get frustrated, and then everything is a big issue. And, all you can do is say to your strata managers, just don't answer, don't respond. We are issuing you this instruction not to respond to this person unless it's in an emergency. And then all they have to do is hang up the phone or send an email back saying, I'm sorry, we are under instructions not to respond to your emails because of personal abuse.
0: The Federal Communications Minister is giving an update on the Telstra outage coming up, and we'll bring you that as soon as we hear from him. To Phil in Sydney on strata issues. Hello, Phil.
5: Oh, hi. I just wanted to ask a question about recouping costs in a block of units that I'm in. 2 weeks ago, someone set off the sprinklers that caused a cascade of a flood down the fire escape and in the common areas, etc. Mm-hmm. That was 2 weeks ago. And then yesterday, there was a fire in their unit the ambulance was called because they'd had burns to themselves, and then the fire department was called, and then now there's a police investigation because there was suspicious activity that caused the fire, which probably set off the sprinklers 2 weeks ago. So it's costing Strata around $5,000 for each call out for this. And now that it's a police investigation, because there were helicopters and everything there yesterday. So it was a major. So I'm just wondering where Strata is. You pay out for the first issue. They said that they had a hanging plant that caused off the sprinklers. Mm. But, the police investigation says otherwise now. Right. So in light of all that, I'm just wondering where Strata stands for a second time around for something like this.
0: It's expensive, isn't it? $5,000 a call out.
3: I wonder if, first of all, does your insurance cover this? Does the building insurance cover this? And even if you do have building insurance, there's probably, an amount that you have to pay yourself, in which case you could go back to the owner of the property and say, you or your tenant caused this expense. Mm-hmm. Here's the bill. Pay up.
5: Right. All right. So Strata's in there quite able to do that, you're saying?
3: Well, you can try. I'm not saying it would be 100% effective, but it might focus their minds in the future if they realise that it's not like the council, not everything isn't free. There's a cost attached to everything.
5: Yeah, I'm not sure if the $5,000 was the call-out fee or the insurance premium. Excess. I'm not sure.
3: Well, if it was the excess, if it was the excess, you can bill them for the excess.
5: Ah, okay. Okay.
3: There you go.
5: All right. I'll ask.
3: Good luck.
5: Either way. Thank you. Thanks very much.
0: Thank you, Phil. You've got an event next Wednesday, don't you, Jimmy? It's called Politics in the Pub.
3: Yes, at the King's Cross Hotel at 6:30 next Wednesday night. And we're talking about urban renewal and forced sales and just basically, trying to make people's life. Well, at King's Cross especially, they're talking about building a 40-storey apartment block there. There's another apartment block where people are apparently being driven out so that the majority owners can sell it to developers and build something huge. So it's quite a hot issue.
0: Annika Wells, the Communications Minister, is updating the nation on the Telstra outage, and we will bring you that after the 2 o'clock news. Finally, to Mary, though, in Coonamble, who wants to ask a question. Jimmy, we'll squeeze it in. Hello, Mary.
3: Okay.
0: What's your question,
6: Jimmy,
0: Mary?
6: I don't know whether I'm in the right place to ask this, but I'm very concerned about the way an owner is forced by a tenant to be allowed to have pets. I've got a tenant in my house, one of my houses, and she's been there for 20 years, and she's got cats and dogs, and she's got their inside, and I know they are, and she's very clean, and I'm very happy. She asked me if she could stay there for life, and I said probably. And I've got another tenant who's got dogs, and she's got them in the house, and I can't tell her what to do because I don't want them there. I put in the lease when they came into the house that there were to be no pets. I've got grandchildren who rent, so I understand it from the tenant's perspective, but I still say that the tenant is only entitled to the property while they pay the rent, and the owner actually owns the property, and they should say what comes and goes.
0: We've only got a minute, Mary. So, Jimmy, quick response on that.
3: Well, I mean, the law's been changed, and there's whether you're happy with the law change or not, I mean, it's the circumstances under which the changed law affects your property that you have to deal with. And if they're causing damage or causing distress, then that's something that comes under your tenancy agreement. But the law has been changed, not just for strata. In fact, strata was one of the last things to get it, but all tenancies. So that's the way it is.
0: Mm. Jimmy, as always, thank you for being here. That event, Politics in the Pub, Urban Development, Renaissance or Ruin. Jimmy Thompson will be at King's Cross at the King's Cross Hotel next Wednesday from 6:30. Good on you, Jimmy. Thank you for your time.
3: Thanks very much, Renee.
0: Coming up to 5 minutes of news at 2 o'clock, Mark Atkins will be here. He's a didgeridoo maker and a didgeridoo composer. He's worked with international composers all over the world. He'll be here after 2 o'clock to share his story. But right now, on Afternoons with me, Renee Crosh, it's news time. I'll catch you then.
7: Adam Story with ABC News. Telstra has apologised for this morning's nationwide outage. The telco says the fault appears to have been caused by a synchronisation failure across data centres, although the root cause is still being investigated. Telstra CFO Michael Ackland says the system is able to trace any failed 000 calls and has been conducting welfare checks on anyone affected.
8: The 000 calls follow different settings in our network, and therefore they were not impacted in the same way. We have seen a small number of reports that we are investigating. We know that customers rely on our connectivity, and this has caused many issues and it's been a big disruption to many people's days, and we apologise for that.
7: Kuwait and Bahrain say they're facing incoming missiles after Iran vowed to deliver a crushing response to US attacks. The US military says it's now concluded its latest strikes on Iran, as Global Affairs editor Laura Tingle reports.
9: It sounds like they've been much more intensive. Of course, this is against the backdrop of two things happening. One of them is the Ayatollah's funeral in Iran, and on the other hand, Donald Trump arriving in NATO. The leadership of both sides are interested in sort of sending all sorts of messages here, but I think the really crucial thing that should be unnerving everybody at the moment is that it's not just the kinetic strike, it's the fact that the US is talking about reversing its decision to remove sanctions on Iranian oil.
7: The United Nations says 1 million children in Lebanon are in need of humanitarian assistance following Israeli attacks on the country. Last month, Israel and Lebanon agreed to a ceasefire, but some fighting between Israel and Hezbollah has continued. Iran says Israel's continued attacks on southern Lebanon are a violation of its memorandum of understanding with the United States. UN spokesperson Stefan Dujarric says the humanitarian situation in Lebanon remains critical despite the ceasefire.
10: According to UNICEF, an estimated 308,000 children remain displaced. More than 1 million children require some sort of humanitarian assistance. Disrupted education, psychosocial distress, limited access to services continue to impact children across the conflict-affected areas.
7: The federal opposition leader says he'd prioritise increasing defence personnel in the top end if the Liberal Party returns to government. According to the Australian Strategic Policy Institute, the number of Australian Defence Force personnel stationed permanently in the territory has declined significantly over the past decade. Speaking in Darwin, Angus Taylor says he's deeply concerned by the decrease in personnel and says defence spending needs to lift across the board.
11: Weakness is provocative. And nowhere do we need strength more than up here in the north of Australia. The key to that is you've got to properly fund our defence force. Right now, this government is not doing that. The way it pretends it's funding our defence force is with tricky mathematics.
7: A Queensland mining equipment firm has been fined

0: Prosecution's office. Search warrants were executed at the unnamed manufacturer's properties across regional Queensland in April last year. Those raids allegedly found the company knowingly exported sanctioned goods to Russia 9 times between December 2023 and October 2024 by diverting shipments through other countries. Last month, Border Force issued multiple fines to the company for exporting prohibited goods without permission. The company has since paid all fines in full.
1: To sport, and Colombia's FIFA World Cup tilt has ended in a penalty shootout loss to Switzerland, while Egypt's coach has levelled cheating allegations following a 3-2 loss to Argentina. More from Amanda Shalala.
2: Colombia went into this one as the favourites, but the Swiss did really well to hold them as well and to just resist it. But then it went to penalties, and as we know, with penalties, the Socceroos experienced this against Egypt. It can be a bit of a lottery sometimes. The Swiss made it through to the quarterfinals. But in terms of the biggest fallout, it has come from the Egypt coach. He is furious about some of the officiating in this match. There was a goal which Egypt had disallowed. They were also denied a penalty shout. So as you can imagine, when you lose a game in that situation, they're going to pick at anything that didn't go their way.
1: France will play Morocco in the first quarterfinal in Boston on Friday. Isolated showers on the coast and adjacent ranges this afternoon, scattered about the central and northern coasts, dry and mostly sunny elsewhere. For Sydney, a shower or two this afternoon. Showers easing tomorrow with a top of 18, partly cloudy with a shower or two Friday and a top of 17. 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
4: Thank you for being here. Yes, good to be back. Thank you for choosing the ABC. We've been talking about this Telstra outage for most of the day because it's affected so many of you. And thank you very much for this text from Carolyn in Lake Macquarie. She says, oh, thank you for telling us about Live Life Alarm. We got a text from Anne a bit earlier about Live Life Alarm being affected. Carolyn says, I just found my 95-year-old mother on the floor of her villa. She was so distressed that she had pushed that alarm for assistance, but none of us came to help her. Obviously, no one got the alert message because of the Telstra outage. You see, this is the sort of impact that a telecommunications outage has on a community. People have been very frustrated, and understandably so. It could be up to millions of people because we know so many people are on the Telstra service. 24.9 million retail mobile services across Australia. The Federal Communications Minister, Annika Wells, has spoken just a very short time ago, and she is still fielding questions from journalists now. But here is a little bit of what she's had to say.
5: Importantly, the core 000 system remains operational, with connected calls flowing as expected from carrier networks to the emergency call person and onto state and territory emergency services dispatchers. However, the 000 custodian has advised that some callers were unable to connect to the ECP and that these are being now investigated by Telstra, and welfare checks are in progress as is required by the law. The 000 custodian is in regular communication with Telstra to receive updates on the progress and outcomes of these checks. A reminder, if you do need to call 000 and you can't get through, it is recommended that you use another device, a landline or Wi-Fi calling. It is very important that people do not make test calls to 000. Please only call 000 if it is an emergency. The key priorities for today, to get people and small businesses back online and to ensure any welfare checks are completed urgently. The Australian Communications and Media Authority will then conduct a full investigation, and Telstra will need to account for how and why this outage has happened.
4: Further investigation as to why it's happened. We still don't really know. We've been told from Telstra that it was caused by a synchronisation failure across their data centres, whatever that means. Viv says this Telstra outage proves that a cashless society just won't work into the future. You need to have alternatives to pay. You need cash. Taxi drivers will tell you that from their experience this morning. Someone else says...

0: so weird, but I'm getting messages in triplicate on my phone. Is anyone else getting that? Messages in triplicate, so three of them at a time. And someone else saying that the NAB, the National Australia Bank, has had issues too. I'm not sure if it's Telstra related, but it's very, very frustrating. I'm Renee Crosh. This is Evening.
1: I'm Maureen McGillicuddy.
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0: Did I just say evenings? Oh, of course I mean afternoons. I'll be back on evenings next week, but I'll be with you for the rest of this week. Coming up in half an hour, we're going to talk spoilers. Nobody likes a spoiler. We love surprises, as many little surprises as you can get these days in life, if they're good surprises, not a Telstra outage surprise. We don't like them. But in terms of spoilers, there's a lot of World Cup games being played in the wee hours of this morning with the time difference. And because we're getting to the pointy end of this tournament, it's very easy for someone to creep up not realising that you're watching the game out of time, out of sequence, you know, like you're watching it on demand in delay. And it's very easy for someone to give a spoiler with the outcome of that game. Has that ever happened to you? Has it happened to you this week? How to avoid it? We might talk more about that. Spoilers that are just by accident, just innocent mistakes, human error, if you like. We'll do that in just a tick. But before we get there, I'd like you to meet Mark Atkins. Mark Atkins is a virtuoso didgeridoo player. He's a storyteller, a songwriter, a composer. He makes his own didgeridoos, in fact. He's based in Tamworth, but for the past 30 or 40 years, he has been travelling across the world and composing music with some of the world's leading composers. This is Mark Atkins, the song Dreamtime in the Meantime.

0: Mark Atkins joins us now on Afternoons. Hello, Mark.
1: G'day, how are you?
0: Thank you so much for giving us your time. Mark, would you call it the composition? Would you call it a song?
1: Yeah, well, it's just a piece. I mean, most of those pieces I visualise as I play. So, for example, if I'm playing an emu sort of running along, in the outback, back red dirt country, it's kicking up the dust, and the anticipation. The whole thing, whether it's been chased by dingoes or just running with the chicks. I visualise things. So they become not actually songs, but actual pieces. Because normally I'll explain a little piece about it and then play it, and then they follow it. Yeah.
0: So this is you on the dish. You say that you see music in everything, whether it's frogs or birds or water running in streams. You see stories everywhere and music in everything.
1: Yes, and it's just, if you like, my interpretation of that scene, of that and the feelings, whether it's warm or cold or scary or exciting or happy, that sort of thing.
0: What a beautiful way to see the world.
1: Yeah. It's a better way.
0: A much better way. Mark, you not only play the didgeridoo and have mastered that craft, you've been described as a virtuoso didgeridoo player. You also make your own instrument.
1: Not as much anymore. I mean, there's a lot of good makers around these days anyway. I know most of them. I can talk to them about what I want. What I want it for and what I want it to do, other times, yes, I'll make something that'll work for me, it's not, each didgeridoo has its voice, if you like, just like people, I suppose. They will come in shapes and sizes and have something to say, in their own way. So I look at it.
0: People may remember you composing with James Morrison a few years ago. Can we play a little bit of your last post, Winds of Change? This is from a few years ago. I think it was the first time, am I right, Mark, that a didgeridoo was performed alongside a bugle?
1: No, it has been done before and that, but what I wanted to actually do was sort of be part of the music part of it as well, not just a sort of too often used as a token thing. I wanted to be right there, just like our soldiers were right there as well.
0: Well, here it is. This is you with James Morrison with your rendition of The Last Post.

0: they shall grow not old, as we that are left grow old. Age shall not weary them, nor the years condemn. At the going down of the sun, and in the morning, we will remember them.
1: Lest
0: we forget.
1: Haunting, Mark. That's you on the Didge with James Morrison. It sounds like the voice of Jack Thompson. What a beautiful composition.
2: Thank you. Yeah, it's I did another version a few months ago. It's from the ABC National and across all stations, and it's had over 3 million views. So that was good.
1: You said it was an acknowledgement, a healing acknowledgement between First Nations Australian diggers on the battlefield?
2: Yes, yeah. It came about 40-odd years ago. I'd have to, 1967, I started thinking about it. When I'd seen what was going on as a kid and that, and I thought, well, you know, it didn't seem right, you know, because I had both sides of my family, the Irish side and the Aboriginal side of the people and that fought and that then come home. I mean, it wasn't until 2024 that they, 22, somewhere around there, they got their names put up in the communion halls in every little town in Australia.
1: Yeah, and recognised, yeah. Mark, you say that the didgeridoo has saved your life. Can you explain that?
2: Oh, well, you know, like just my life, I suppose. I've been alcoholic poisoning and jail, three times dead, drugs. Then one time, you know, my mother said, well, it's time to go home, boy. So I did, and my uncle has now passed me. Sort of took me under his arm. There's a song man and a player, Gulumbung Didgeridoo, they call it. And I never put it down since then. I sort of filled a hole in my life, I suppose, and I've been playing that ever since, touring the planet. I'm sitting around a fire to play some of the biggest concert halls in the world. So.
1: You really have been in the biggest concert halls in the concert halls in the world. Did you just say you've been three times clinically dead?
2: Yeah. It's drugs.
1: With drugs. How old were you then, Mark?
2: 27.
1: Okay. And so you picked up the didgeridoo. Did somebody teach you how to play or did you instinctively know?
2: No, my uncle, yeah, told me. I always loved the sound of it. It always sort of took me back to Red Dirt Country. And, I then finally to get the opportunity to learn to play it was, you just started with it. So, and it still has, you know.
1: I mean, there's lots of people that can play the didgeridoo, but very few that are described as being a virtuoso player. What does that actually mean for you?
2: Oh, well, look, I don't sort of recognise that, but I can say I'm one of them. But, people listen, put it that way, I suppose.
1: They do. They listened at the Opera House just the other day. You were playing, I think, a couple of weeks ago with an award-winning Finnish composer at the Opera House the final weekend of June. So a lot of people are listening in some of the biggest opera houses and concert halls in the world. But if your uncle's taught you to play, there must be something that you've brought to the didge that no one else brings. What is that?
2: Well, that's it. They describe the shows in the reviews that I've been getting as taking those people out there, because I sit there and I tell stories and I play didge, and there's a set design, there's a sound design and lighting, and it's like me sitting in a fire, and all I'm doing is really bringing you know, tell some sort of, they call them ghost stories. Okay. Some are scary, some are funny. They talk about charging up, having a scribe losing their boots, things like that. All things that happen. And I suppose it's the way I talk. I like the way that rough Australian talk. And the stories that come from this country and these people. And I think what I bring to the audience, and they all get immersed, and they take away the stories, and they're so sorry that they have to walk out of that space into that their reality, you know. So it's a sharing experience and taking them on a journey with me, and that's been working really well.
1: Yeah, indeed. You've worked with so many of the greats. Philip Glass, Australian composer Philip Glass. Here is a little bit of your composition alongside him.

0: This Philip Glass composition features, obviously, you can hear the organ there, but your fabulous didgeridoo, Mark Atkins. Tell us about that experience. You've worked a lot with Philip Glass, haven't you?
1: Yeah. I've done a few gigs in and a tour and that. I've learned so much from Philip as well. I mean, musically, I suppose he's commonly sort of known as a minimalist. But within that, it taught me a lot about layering my play more. So a lot of people will listen to me and listen to a recording that they'll say, "Oh, you know, a few overdubs there," and that. And I said, "No, that's just me." They say, "There's three players there." So no, that's just me.
0: Mark Atkins, are we speaking to you from Tamworth?
1: No, I'm in Glen Innes, actually just finishing up a workshop with some young fellas.
0: You travel a lot, don't you?
1: Yeah. Well, I have been. I'm sort of slowing down a little bit, but I'm working on doing my new show, Munganga Gala Gula, which is the one I played at the Opera House in Western Australia. We did the Civic Theatre there. Albany and right up.
0: Sounds like your workshop is in full flight. I will let you go in a minute, but I do want to let people know the sort of calibre of work you've done. You've performed, am I right? Correct me if I'm wrong here, but have you really performed with Led Zeppelin, with Jimmy Page and Robert Plant?
1: Yeah.
0: Tell us about that.
1: Oh, well, it's great. I mean, John Bonham was, you know, back in the late 60s, 70s when I was playing drums in rock and roll bands. Yeah, I mean, John Bonham was a man, you know, as far as any drummer went back then. And then to play with his band, you know. That was cool, you know. But that's the thing about wandering around the planet, I suppose. I've played with, you know, Ornette Coleman, the Blind Boys out of Bama, Lou Reed. Ah, shit, heaps. Yeah.
0: Are you always playing didgeridoo with them? The list of people: Sinead O'Connor, the Blind Boys of Alabama, Jimmy Page and Robert Plant. It's pretty mind-blowing. Your success, is it fair to say your success in life is because of your Aboriginality, because of your ability to play the didgeridoo?
1: Yes, I think it's all of those things, because in saying that, it's where I've coming from as well, and the country, and of course the people, and to be able to walk in both worlds is pretty cool. You know?
0: And to be able to what? Sorry, you said?
1: Walk in both worlds, you know, like
0: to walk in both worlds.
1: Yeah,
0: wow.
1: I'm back home, and I'll sit at home, and I might go down to the local. And that, and sort of nobody sort of knows me sort of there, so it's great. And I'm just a bushy, just like all of them, you know, working off the land, living off the land. And then I'll jump in a plane, go somewhere, a limo pick me up, take me to the hotel, limo take me back. And then I don't say anything.
0: Which city of the world have you most enjoyed visiting?
1: No, I couldn't say. Look, I've pretty well done them all, and I really couldn't say, you know, that I've had some really special times, you know, like, you know, I remember one time I was up in Austria, I think it was, up in the Alps anyway, and was playing on this was it a sound check actually, and it was a 12th century old castle, yeah, so I was standing up in one of the ramps up there, and as I look down, I can see busloads of tourists pulling up going for skiing and stuff. And then they all started sort of milling around. And I just did my sound check. And then they all turned around and started walking up the bloody mountain. They're like, to see what the sound of what it was. Anyway, they got about halfway up and I stopped, you know. But I felt like the old story about the Pied Piper.
0: Oh, it's been great to meet you, Mark Atkins. I'll let you get back to your workshop. You're a busy person. Thank you so much for your time.
1: And thank you for yours too. And I hope you get to see my new show.
0: Yeah, indeed. How can we see it?
1: You'd have to go in, but I don't think I've got anything till next year there.
0: Okay.
1: I've got some medical things going on, but anyway.
0: We'll look it up. We'll Google it. Yeah. Thank you, Mark. Here's a little bit more from Mark Atkins. This song is called Blowfly. The power of the didgeridoo, huh? Connecting ancient traditions to contemporary art.

0: I hope you feel transported to another place. I do. It's 29 minutes away from 3 o'clock. Let's check the news headlines with Adam Storey. G'day, Adam.
1: Thanks, Renee. The Communications Minister says Telstra has largely returned to business as usual and only a small number of devices are now experiencing issues. She says the core 000 system remains operational with connected calls flowing as expected and welfare checks are in progress as required by law. A second case of H5 bird flu has been confirmed in South Australia by the state's Minister for Primary Industries. The case was detected in a giant petrel that was found at Hardwick Bay on the York Peninsula. And the National Anti-Corruption Commission has decided not to continue an investigation into its former chief. Inspector Gail Furness says there is little, if any, public interest in continuing two complaint investigations against the former Commissioner Paul Brereton following his resignation in May. There'll be more news at 3 o'clock.
0: Thank you, Adam.
2: It's just Mowboy. 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
0: Coming up, spoilers. Nobody loves a spoiler, I know that. But sometimes, due to human error, just a good old-fashioned mistake, you spoil something for somebody or maybe somebody spoilt something for you. If you've got a story to share, I'll share mine if you share yours.

regarding Telstra, someone here says, I'd like to see a rework of the ad with the alien, Steve Buscemi, that's trying to hack Telstra and keeps getting blocked. Now, that would be funny, wouldn't it, on this day that we've seen, well, it's not funny, isn't it? So many millions of people across the country affected, not just individual phone holders, but businesses and transport, people on trains and buses right across the country impacted by this outage. Telstra has apologised. Whether or not you accept the apology is another thing. Dee in Tathra says, my phone is still saying SOS calls only. I've switched the phone on and off again and again. I think it's time to address implications thoroughly. Thank you, Dee. Dave in Como West says, I'm unable to recharge my prepaid mobile service on my mobile phone. And thank you, Andrew, in Armadale, who's referring to Mark Atkins, the virtuoso didgeridoo player you just heard. He says that last post rendition with the didgeridoo was the best version I've ever heard. It should be the official Australian version from here on. Thank you, Andrew. Andrew, who also says, I'm a veteran, in brackets. Now, let's have some fun and talk spoilers. I know no one likes that. No one likes it when you're watching a movie and you're getting to the good bit and somebody who has seen that movie might walk in, say a flatmate, and says something along the lines of, oh, my gosh, this is the saddest film I've ever seen. I've been crying. You'll be crying for hours. You didn't get to that part. So you've pretty much had the movie spoiled for you. I'm in trouble. My confession right now is that I'm in trouble because, as you would well know, the World Cup is getting very exciting as we move into the quarterfinals now. And my partner, who is a football fanatic, is up in the wee hours of the morning, most mornings, watching as many games as he can before he gets to work. So I'm assuming the other day, this is yesterday, I'm assuming he's watching in real time. He was watching the Spain versus Portugal knockout match. And when I woke up at 7 o'clock, I saw the news. And so when he came into the bedroom, he said, good morning. I said, oh my gosh, I can't believe Cristiano Ronaldo's last ever FIFA World Cup. That's extraordinary. What a career and how sad he's had to bow out. And he said, what? I said, are you watching the Spain v Portugal match? He says, yes, but I'm watching it in delay. We're running at half time. Spoiler. So he was more than angry. He was more than cranky. He was angry cranky, if those two things can go together. And so he said, right, no more discussion of World Cup matches with you anymore. Just know that I can't watch them all in real time. They start too early. But he does like to watch the entire game, doesn't like just the highlights. So that's a spoiler. I'm very sorry about that. It wasn't

0: innocent mistake, but it was a spoiler mistake on my part. And I guess it's just a cautionary tale for other people. You might have other soccer fanatics in your family, or you may need to warn people in your household not to do what I did. But it got me thinking, there's probably a lot of spoilers that happen in life, and you may be prepared to share one of your stories with me right now. 1-300-222-702 is the number. If you've ever had anything spoiled for you, you may have done the spoiling, or you may have had it spoiled. No intention here. Nobody's done kind of this deliberately. It's just an accident, a human error made in mistake. But it does disappoint, doesn't it? Perhaps you've been pregnant and you've been off to do the mandatory ultrasound for your unborn child, and you didn't tell the radiographer that you didn't want to know the sex. That happened to a friend of mine many years ago, and it was a fill-in radiographer, and she said to her, "Oh, so do you have a name for your baby boy?" And my friend said, "What?" She said, "You didn't see the ultrasound? You haven't seen the ultrasounds? You haven't been looking at the screen when you've been coming in to do the scanning?" It was meant to be a surprise. The gender reveal happened by a radiographer. Natasha Hopman, producing Afternoons Today. Hello, Tash.
1: Hello, Renee.
0: Spoilers.
1: So one thing that was spoiled for me when I was young was the Harry Potter books. When I was reading them, I was told you have to read the books before you watch the movies. That was the rule in my household. So like the diligent reader I was powering through those books. And my older sister said to me, she spoiled the ending. She spoiled Snape's character's ending. So I don't want to spoil it for everyone else, but it was the character of Snape and whether he was actually good or actually bad, and that was spoiled for me.
0: So did it affect your enjoyment for the rest of the Harry Potter series?
1: A little bit, because there was no surprise for that part. But I did love the series in the end. I loved watching the movies after reading the books too. So I wouldn't say it turned me off Harry Potter, but it was definitely a spoiled ending that I didn't really like, and was very mad at my older sister for doing that.
0: You see, on the Harry Potter, I know people, my own son included, that have reread those books possibly, I'm going to say, 3 or 4 times, the entire series. So he knows the story and he knows what all the characters are doing, but he loves to reread it over and over and over again to get more depth out of the story.
1: I understand a reread where you're picking up on details, and once you do understand the plot, you can sort of pick out details where it may have led to that ending. But when someone just, when you're in the middle of it, tells you that spoiler ending, I think that can ruin your experience. So I'm in agreement with your partner about spoiling the ending of the game. I don't enjoy a spoiler.
0: I'm in a lot of trouble. I'm not allowed to even talk about the World Cup. Any games that are coming up, that's fine if they're coming up, but anything that's been played, phones off now in the house, and no discussion early in the morning. Lesson learnt. Tash, on the text line, Steve says, "Oh my goodness, Renee, life has so many more important things to worry about than sport. These people in your life, they need to get a life."
1: Oh.
0: Thank you, Steve. 1-300-222-702 is the number if you've got a story of when something has been spoilt for you, or perhaps you've accidentally spoilt something for somebody else. Perhaps a surprise birthday party. Perhaps an engagement. Hey, Tash.
1: Yes.
0: Before you run away, engagements. Do you think they should be a surprise?
1: Oh, I think they should be a surprise that's been talked about before. The day of, surprise. The lead up, perhaps, should be something that's discussed prior. I don't think, you know, the person being proposed to should be completely surprised that this is a question that's happening to them. But in terms of how it's done, the setting, the day of should be a surprise.
0: Would you be delighted if you were given an engagement ring and you had no input into the selection of that.

0: It was a surprise.
1: Oh, see, I think for that particular ring, if it is going to be one that you're wearing for the rest of your life, most people would want some input on that. But I guess if it depends who you are as a person. Some people like being completely surprised by a ring.
0: What about you, Tash?
1: I think I would like some input.
0: You want some input? So no surprise. So if you were to find an engagement looking like ring in your partner's bedside drawer and you didn't like it, what would you do?
1: Oh, I don't know what I would do. That's a very tough question. I know some people have the strategy of having a cheaper ring for the actual proposal and then after they pick a ring together. That's a good strategy, I think, maybe.
0: Ah.
1: And if you haven't given strict instructions of what ring you'd like.
0: Right. So you just give some cheapy thing or a plastic ring.
1: Yes.
0: And you say, this is the intention. We'll go and choose the actual ring together at a different date. Oh, that's a very good idea. Surprises. Do we have enough surprises in life? Have you ever been surprised? Have you had a surprise foiled? Surprise birthday parties often go a bit amiss. Give us a call. 1-300-222-702 is the number, or the text line 0467-922-702. I'm Renee Krosh. This is Afternoons.

0: Surprises. Spoilers of the surprise. Dennis in Kirrawee. Hi, Dennis.
1: Oh, hi, Renee. How are you doing?
0: I'm all right. I'm in trouble.
1: I'm always in trouble. But this was a few years ago. My beautiful daughter was being taken to a secret holiday. And I'm on the phone to them thinking they're already there. And so I ring up and say, how are you enjoying Goulburn? Right, there's the first funny part of it, Goulburn. And my loving wife, Darlene's wife she was, sings out, I think you've just made a big blunder. And the son-in-law rings me, oh, he's on the phone as well listening to all this, and he said, you idiot, we're not even there yet at Goulburn. And now this is the funniest part. I have him bellowing at me for being a total idiot, and my darling wife is doing the same thing, and in the middle of it all, Shelley, my darling daughter, is laughing her head off, thinking, I'm going to Goulburn. Of all the places in the world to go, and Buffhead father sings out, how

0: how are you enjoying Goulburn?
1: Well, there's the big merino. There's lots to do.
0: Pardon?
1: There's the big merino.
0: Oh, whoopee-doo. sorry, Goulburn. I love the place. But it's only a place where you eat and pass through it, isn't it?
1: So you ruined the surprise.
0: Oh, well, I mean, if it was Surfers Paradise or some beautiful resort or something, but Goulburn? You know, I mean, the irony of the whole thing. But anyway, in the middle of it all, I am chewed off by my lovely wife and my lovely son-in-law, and my daughter, of course, is enjoying the whole thing over the phone.
1: Well, isn't that lovely? You've got a great daughter-in-law, Dennis. Hang on to her. 1-300-222-702 to Jay in Dapto. G'day, Jay.
2: Hey, how are you?
1: Give us your spoiler.
2: I am a surprise spoiler. I spoiled my wife's 30th surprise birthday party, but I did it on purpose.
1: Why?
2: She's a very anxious person, and she doesn't like surprises. And we'd only been married for a year, and I knew this about her. Her cousins were organising this surprise dress up 30th, and they were planning on kidnapping her to take her around to all these places that meant something for them throughout their childhood and their lives growing up. I knew that she would hate that as a surprise, so I had to give her a heads up.
1: Helping her out. You were helping her out by being a spoiler.
2: Yes, and yeah. she acted very surprised when it finally came, and she thanked me profusely afterwards because would not have enjoyed it otherwise.
1: Yeah, not everyone loves the surprise birthday party, do they?
2: No.
1: No. Would you like to have a surprise party, Jay, if the tables were turned?
2: Yeah, if my family and friends are listening, absolutely I would.
1: Right. Okay, good on you. Thanks for your story, Jay. That's a spoiler for a very good reason, a very purposeful one. Andy, spoilers by mistake or on purpose?
3: Oh, no. Hi, Rennie. No, it's Andy. You're not a spoiler, but a kind of overthinking that went wrong, I guess.
1: Uh-huh.
3: When I thought long and hard about proposing to my wife or girlfriend at the time, and I thought, oh yeah, look, I'll go and choose a ring. It's going to be the wrong ring. You know, that's a disaster. You can't choose a ring. So, you know, the time came and she was busy getting ready to go to night duty at the hospital, and you know, she was running out of time. And I sort of, you know, came in and sheepishly got down on one knee and did the, you know, will you marry me? And she looked at me and said, okay, where's the ring? And I didn't have the ring, of course. So I thought, no, you know, you've got to go and choose one. She said, no. Look, he said, you've got 20 minutes. I'm going to work in 20 minutes. Your time starts now. You got to find a ring. So I thought, oh, God, it's like 10 o'clock at night. What am I going to do? So I did what all engineers do. I went straight down to the power box, pulled out a fuse, you know, the old fuse wire, isn't that thick fuse wire?
1: Yeah.
3: Yeah, it's the decent stuff, the 18 amp stuff, thick. Pulled the spanner out and twisted around a finger and clipped it off. Ugly bit of wire around there. I said, there you go, how about that? She said, yeah, that'll do.
1: Don't tell me she's still wearing it.
3: It's prior to place in her jewelry box.
1: Oh, really? That is such a good story.
3: Yeah, pride of place right there. We went off and got, you know, she chose one, of course she did, but it's there. Yeah, the old bit of fuse wire, and she wore that for weeks, actually, afterwards. But
1: where you were you when Telstra needed you this morning at 4 a.m.?
3: Well, they wouldn't have been able to ring me to get me to go anywhere, would they?
1: Were you out too?
3: No, well, the phones were all out, weren't they?
1: But was yours out?
3: Yeah.
1: I'm not on Telstra, so I didn't have that problem. But I know that millions of others have. Andy, thanks for your story. I think you win the. I think you win the story. The yarn of the day.
3: It's a pleasure.
1: Good
3: right.
1: on you. Very quickly, Therese in Drummond says, "My partner never had a birthday party growing up as a kid." Nor as an adult, when his siblings all had birthday parties. I was as horrified. I reckon that's a rite of passage. So I organised a 50th surprise for him. He went to church that morning before the surprise party and was to meet me at the golf club. He walked in and everyone surprised him and he did not seem at all surprised. He told me that the reverend at the church apologised to him that he could not make it

0: to his surprise party today. All the secrecy that I went to for weeks and weeks to organise it. Oh, my God, Teresa, it was the reverend at your church that was the spoiler. Jamie in Winston Hill says, my beautiful wife loves surprises, but she's also a control freak. We'd been talking about getting engaged, but she wanted to have an engagement ring to her very specific standards. Answer, we went to the jewellers and had the ring designed just so, but it was up to me as to when I proposed. So have you done that yet, Jamie? Or are you waiting for the right moment for the surprise? We're all dying to know. Jeff says, Renee, tell your partner to pull his head in. You're not a mind reader. Well, look, it kind of was my fault. I should be more sensitive. It is a very exciting time, isn't it, this World Cup, as we move into finals. There's been some big surprises, haven't there? And congratulations, I've got to say, to Argentina. An extraordinary result this morning. That's it from me for another day. I'll be back tomorrow on a Thursday. Gary Kennedy will be here to answer your food safety questions. We might talk about freezing tomorrow and freezer burn. Have you had any experience or any luck in avoiding freezer burn? Drive is coming up for you in 10 minutes or so. We've got 5 minutes of news. In Newcastle, you've got Jenny Marchant. Statewide New South Wales with Jess Maguire. And in the Illawarra, is it Stefan Postuma today or somebody else? You're going to find out soon. I'll catch you tomorrow. If you're in the regions, you have a really good afternoon.
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3: G'day, great to spend a bit of Wednesday with you around the Hunter. Plenty to look at this afternoon over the next couple of hours, including this Telstra outage. Has that affected you in some way today? I'll be interested to know. 1300 33 1233. You can text me 0487 99 1233. That still developing story is the first thing I want to cover in your three before three. We've been told that those Telstra services are now mostly restored, upwards of 90%, they're saying. Is that the case for you, or are you still having trouble with something if calls or texts are the issue?

0: that still developing story is the first thing I want to cover in your three before three. We've been told that those Telstra services are now mostly restored, upwards of 90%, they're saying. Is that the case for you, or are you still having trouble with something? If calls or texts are the issue, I don't know that my phone numbers are going to be much use, but look, if you can, let me know what's going on for you. 0487 99 1233, the text line. The root cause of the problem is yet to be determined. Apparently some callers have had trouble getting through to 000, and there are welfare checks happening for those people. In our region, this issue's also affected train services. So we currently have buses replacing trains between Newcastle Interchange and Maitland, Tallara, Dungog, Scone, the Hunter Line affected. So Hunter Line affected with buses replacing trains, limited bus service too, they're saying. So hopefully it won't be too tricky for you to get home this afternoon if that is your plan. I, to be honest, don't have a lot of information for you about how it's all connected, about how the Telstra situation affects what's going on the trains. It is something we'll look at as we go through the afternoon. But for now, know that the trains aren't running on the Hunter Line. Everything else is operating as normal. Right after three, we will, though, be hearing from someone who understands the telecommunications systems better than me on how these kinds of outages happen. And what we still need to find out about what has happened today. Meanwhile, if it's affected you, if you've got phone services back, and you can let me know, 1300 33 1233 to call, 0487 99 1233. If it stole some of your precious scrolling time today, well, you're welcome to let me know about it, but maybe it's been more serious. Has it affected business or how you go about your day? Well, I'll be interested to know. To other matters around our region, and the general manager of Hunter Valley Operations says it has adapted to changing greenhouse gas legislation as it seeks approval for proposed coal mine extensions. You might be aware that HVO wants to extend its North Mine by 19 years and its South Mine by 12 years. And the Independent Planning Commission is going to visit the site, and there will be public hearings in the Hunter next week. There's currently only approval to mine through to the end of this year, but the General Manager, Dave Foster, says HVO has revised its proposal, reduced mining by 5 years too, to comply with emissions requirements.
1: The policy framework, particularly from the New South Wales Government, has been rapidly evolving, and we've been rapidly trying to keep up. So we have met all New South Wales Government's requirements, particularly around greenhouse gas emissions. And because of that, it really gives us a lot of confidence that, you know, we will get this project approved.
0: Now, those hearings with the Independent Planning Commission happen on Thursday and Friday of next week. We will keep you across it all, of course. It's State of Origin tonight, The Decider. I hope you're ready to cheer on the Blues. You will hear from Andrew Moore, who's leading the ABC call team. He'll let you know exactly what you can expect from that game just after five. Well, not exactly. He'll let you know what he's expecting from that game. He'll be here just after five this evening. Meanwhile, the Knights are hoping to get a fourth straight win against the Rabbitohs in Sydney this Sunday. It'll be a special game for the Rabbits. They are celebrating Jai Arrow's 31st birthday as part of Jai July, a months-long campaign raising money for his treatment against motor neurone disease. Now, at a press conference earlier on today, Knights hooker Phoenix Crossland said he is expecting a tough game.
2: No, they're a great team, the Rabbitohs. Yeah, we're expecting a big day, a big game. It's obviously a big occasion for them, and it is for us too in the game. So, we're going to go down there and expect to fight hard for another win. And they're going to come out firing.
0: Phoenix Crossland there, right after three. What we know and what we still need to find out about today's Telstra outage.
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6: Adam. Adam Storey with ABC News. The Communications Minister, Annika Wells, says Telstra is checking on a number of people who attempted to call 000 during this morning's network outage and were unable to get through. 90% of affected services have now been restored. The minister says systems that ensure customers can still access 000 during an outage largely worked. But Telstra has told her that around 36 welfare checks are being carried out.
7: Telstra tries to call these numbers.

0: numbers that are dropped calls. If they're unable to get onto them, they pass those along to the territory and state emergency providers. So that's what's happened now. Those states and territories are running down those welfare checks. Sometimes that takes a while to process through.
1: Telecommunications experts say there are shortfalls in the way networks are configured in Australia, which can lead to outages such as the one experienced today. Telecommunications analyst Paul Buddha says a single fault can cause widespread impacts due to the way the networks operate.
2: We need to address the resilience of the networks, not just the reliability of the network. Our network is so concentrated, perhaps we need to make sure that we can isolate problems and it only stays in a particular region where that problem occurs and not that it cascades through the whole network.
1: The Prime Minister, Anthony Albanese, has met with leaders from Papua New Guinea, Tonga and Samoa in Brisbane today. Sam Wilkinson has the details.
3: Anthony Albanese and his Papua New Guinea counterpart, James Morape, have today celebrated the Pukpuk Defence Treaty coming into force.
4: This is extraordinary. Our first alliance for Australia since 1951. It says something about the relationship between our two great nations.
3: They've also joined leaders from Tonga and Samoa for regional security talks and have signed off on how they'll spend the $200 million Australian dollars that's been allocated for grassroots rugby league in the Pacific under a deal to introduce an NRL team in Papua New Guinea. Tonight, Mr Albanese is hosting the leaders at Brisbane's Lang Park for Game 3 of the Rugby League State of Origin series.
1: A second case of H5 bird flu has been confirmed in South Australia. The case was detected in a giant petrel collected from Hardwick Bay on the York Peninsula. In a statement, the Minister for Primary Industries in South Australia said testing has also detected two further suspected cases. Both suspected cases are giant petrels, one collected from Port Vincent on the York Peninsula and the other from Emu Bay on Kangaroo Island. The National Anti-Corruption Commission has decided not to continue an investigation into its former chief. Caitlin Maloney reports.
5: National Anti-Corruption Inspector Gail Furness says there is little, if any, public interest in continuing two complaint investigations against the former Commissioner Paul Brereton following his resignation in May. Mr Brereton resigned 3 years into his five-year term following pressure over his defence connections. In a statement, Ms Furness said it would be unnecessary to continue scrutinising someone who no longer holds the commissioner position. She says the investigations have cost a significant amount of public money and says the NAC needs to focus on detecting, investigating and deterring corruption.
1: More than 30 people have been killed across different regions of China as the country is battered by extreme weather. China correspondent Alison Horn has the details from Beijing.
6: In the northwestern Gansu province, at least 21 people have been confirmed dead in a landslide. Others are still missing. In central China, at least 8 people have been killed after thunderstorms battered the agricultural region of Hebei. And flooding caused by Typhoon Maysak has also inundated cities in the south.

0: waves, with another typhoon expected to make landfall this weekend. Alison Horn, ABC News, Beijing.
1: In sport, the State of Origin series wraps up tonight with Queensland hosting New South Wales in Game 3 at Lang Park. The Blues won Game 1 in Sydney before the Maroons levelled the series in Melbourne. Blues assistant coach Matt King says it will take a team effort to win, and he also says halfback Nathan Cleary is being unfairly targeted when the team doesn't perform well.
2: Yeah, I believe he does. He's won 4 premierships. He's already run one, I think it's 3 series Nathan's won, so I'm not sure what else this guy's got to do to earn the respect of the rugby league world. I just hope tonight plays out the way we all want it to, and Nathan gets to enjoy himself.
1: The weather for this afternoon: isolated showers on the coast and adjacent ranges, scattered showers about the central and northern coasts. It'll be dry and sunny elsewhere. A shower or two in Sydney this afternoon. Showers easing tomorrow with a top of 18. Partly cloudy with a shower or two Friday, a top of 17. And then partly cloudy on Saturday with a top of 17. That's ABC News at 3:05.
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5: Afternoon. Hope your Wednesday's been a good one so far. If you rely on the Telstra network in one way or another, it might have been an unusual one for you. Let me know if it affected you. 0487 99 1233. Calls and texts might have been an issue for you. Did it affect business in any way? The kids at my house were heading out to get a sausage roll from the local bakery and were armed with electronic means of purchasing something. We ended up, I was listening to Paul Culliver on the radio, and somebody rang in and said they'd tried to buy a toasted sandwich and the EFTPOS machine was down. Well, that led to us raiding the piggy banks and all those places in the house where coins end up, the dining table and so on, to make sure they'd have cash if EFTPOS was down. Have you had issues today because of this Telstra outage? Let me know. 0487 99 1233. In a moment, we'll take a closer look at what's actually happened today, what we know about that, what it tells us about the system. We do know that the trains are still out of action between Newcastle Interchange and Tallara Dungog Scone on the Hunter Line. Limited buses replacing trains there. I've got a text from Joel. Good on you, Joel. Always good to hear from you. Joel says the Telstra outage did affect my life this morning. Tried to text Paul Culliver, couldn't get through. Was highly confused. Then realised I couldn't do anything with my phone. Took me a while to work it out, but I got there. And Joel says, I am also now interested in why our trains are running on the mobile phone network and why an outage could affect their running. Thank you, Joel. Yeah, we're going to get a little deeper into what's going on with the trains after 5, specifically with Sydney Trains. They're going to join you to let you know how this Telstra situation affects what happens on the Hunter Line. Also the Hunter Line, but not the Newcastle Central Coastline. Interesting stuff to be found out about that today. Limited buses replacing trains on that Hunter Line still. I'll keep you updated on that as we go through the afternoon if I hear a change for the better, hopefully. I will let you know as soon as I do. Lots to discuss around that Telstra outage. How has it affected you? If you want to join in the conversation, 1300 33 1233 to give me a call. And you can text me. It's 0487 99 1233. Two other topics this afternoon. I reckon that getting to know a place in your own backyard, filling a school holiday day maybe with sunshine and fresh air, and not having to spend a cent. That sounds pretty good if you ask me. There's a new reason to get out and about in Port Stephens. You are going to find out all about that in the next little while here on Drive. Now, as far as weather goes around our region this afternoon, there is a bit of cloud, the chance that you'll see some showers hanging around too. The radar's just showing mostly showers off the coast at the moment, to be honest. But if you've spotted something that you want to share with the rest of us, let me know. 0487 99 1233. High chance of those showers along the coast, medium chance elsewhere. Large and powerful surf conditions along the coast, that's still the case after a rough couple of days along

0: our coastline. Tomorrow, still high chance of showers along the coast, medium chance elsewhere. For Friday, things still looking showery along the coast. By Saturday, a little clearer, just the slight chance of a shower, most likely on Saturday evening. No major problems to slow you down on our roads this afternoon. Haven't spotted anything that will make your Wednesday afternoon any harder than it needs to be. If you've got anything, of course, get in touch, let us know. We'll pass it on to others.
1: When it impacts you.
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3: 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And it's really unnecessary.
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0: 3:10. His cheap trick, Dream Police.

0: 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That's Cheap Trick.
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0: Have you had issues with your phone service or your Telstra network connected device of some kind? This nationwide outage has affected phones, some of our passenger and freight train services, payment systems, and we understand potentially some 000 calls. Here's a bit of what Telstra CFO Michael Ackland had to say this morning.
3: The issue is impacting a number of nodes within our network.

0: network that keep time across the mobile network. And when these nodes are not operating as expected, which is what has occurred, other parts of the network can be affected, resulting in intermittent issues with some mobile calls and data sessions. We've been able now to restore some of these nodes, but that will take time for that to reset across all the thousands of servers across the network. We believe that just under 90% of calls and data services at this point are now working.
1: Yeah, so Telstra believes things mostly returning to normal. You're welcome to let me know what the situation has been for you today. Help us kind of fill in that picture of what has happened across the Hunter. 0487 99 12 33 if you can text, and 1300 33 12 33 to call. The Federal Communications Minister, Annika Wells, spoke at Parliament House a short time ago addressing the issue of 000 calls.
2: The core 000 system remains operational, with connected calls flowing as expected from carrier networks to the emergency call person and onto state and territory emergency services dispatchers. However, the 000 custodian has advised that some callers were unable to connect to the ECP and that these are being now investigated by Telstra, and welfare checks are in progress as is required by the law. The 000 custodian is in regular communication with Telstra to receive updates on the progress and outcomes of these checks. A reminder, if you do need to call 000 and you can't get through, it is recommended that you use another device, a landline or Wi-Fi calling. It is very important that people do not make test calls to 000. Please only call 000 if it is an emergency.
1: Let's find out a little bit more about what's going on today with Mark Gregory, an associate professor in the School of Engineering at RMIT University. He researches telecommunication network systems and services. Good afternoon, associate professor.
3: Good afternoon.
1: Can you help us just understand a little more in layman's terms what's actually happened today?
3: If we think about highways or freeways trying to get home, what we really want is all the traffic lights to be green so that our car will just pass along through all these intersections as fast as possible. The worst possible thing that could happen, especially during peak hour, is if all of the lights are red when you get to them. Now, the difference is that whilst you're delayed in a car on a road, in a telecommunications network, which is, you know, really all computer networks, your car is a message. And if it doesn't get to a certain point in the network in a certain amount of time, then your call will be discarded. It will be dropped. And so it's all based on time, and everything's got to arrive within a certain amount of time. And so that subtle difference is that when you call into the network, if your call message doesn't get to the authentication server and the billing server and all these other devices as it's set up through the network, if it doesn't get to all of them in the correct time sequence and within a certain amount of time, it will get dropped. Mm-hmm. And that means that you get call disconnected, or you get the call doesn't go through.
1: Mobile data not available, these kinds of messages that are popping up on people's phones today. Why has this affected so many different services? Trains, for instance, on one of our train lines here have been affected.
3: So with the services like the train services, some of the train networks, not all of them, they connect to their intelligent signalling systems in the data centres. They use the mobile network to provide that connectivity.
1: Mm.
3: And, of course, if there's problems in the mobile network, then what's happening is messages are not getting to the signalling systems in the data centre, you know, in the correct timing. And so those systems in the data centre will start saying, hey, I'm expecting a message, or didn't get a message, or messages are not getting through. And so they will reach a critical point where they will say, hey, look, things are not right. It's not safe. We need to throw up a red flag and say, look, we need to shut everything down. Like, in other words, shut the train system down until we can ensure that we've got that flow of messages going backwards and forwards between the train network and the signaling systems in the data centers. Mm-hmm. And that's what's happened. And thankfully, the train networks have shut down in a safe way, and we've not had any problems.
1: The Hunter line affected here in our region. Others are at this stage unaffected, but we'll hear from our local traffic services in about 10 minutes or so from now. Associate Professor Gregory, given the impacts that we've seen today, should Telstra have stronger backups or safety nets or resilience to even prevent this from happening in the first place?
3: Oh, most certainly. Look, this type of an outage should not have happened at all in today's world. But I've been saying this about the Vodafone outage and the Optus outage and the one before that and the one before that and so forth. And what it's really telling us is that not enough money is being spent on the engineering side of these businesses. And that then flows back to the legislation, because they're only going to work within the requirements of the legislation and the regulations. So what it's really saying is that the legislation is badly out of date. Got to remember, it was written in the 90s. For deregulation, so it's focused on competition and the telcos, not on consumers. And it was written at a time when the internet was barely there, mobile phones hadn't been invented, so what I'm seeing is that the legislation is really desperately in need of a rewrite from the ground up.
1: Okay, legislation that would better guarantee services being available to customers at all times?
3: That's right. The legislation needs to have the customer and customer expectations in the centre. And everything then needs to be structured around that. Whereas currently the legislation is structured around the telco and deregulation.
1: Associate Professor Mark Gregory is with me from the School of Engineering at RMIT University. If we can just touch on this issue of 000 calls, because I'm a little confused about what has happened here today. The Communications Minister said that the arrangements for getting calls to 000, the camp-on arrangements and so on, worked, but also said that some emergency calls haven't connected, that that's come through from the 000 commissioner or the person that holds that position. How can the arrangements work but some people not get through?
3: Well, I think that there's been a degree of mismessaging as we've gone through the day, because we did hear originally from Telstra that 000 was unaffected. What we are seeing is that this outage has been in the mobile network, it's been in the core network. And then what we rely upon, if there's an outage in the core network, that the radio transmission network is turned off. And that would then mean that phones would then swap onto Optus or Vodafone, the camp-on process. And that only happens once the radio network is wilted. And wilting means that you're turning it off. That appears to have not occurred, as you would have expected. And, you know, we don't know enough information at this stage about exactly what's happened. And in the process, we've seen that some 000 calls have not got through. I mean, we were hearing one set of messages this morning, and yet people were calling up saying, look, I called 000 and I couldn't get through. And so we were getting mis-messaging, you know, right through this morning. I believe that yet again, we've seen an example where it really hasn't worked. And look, a couple of weeks ago, there was a Vodafone outage. You know, the first thing I did was under the new regulations, the telco was meant to tell customers in live about the outage and information. And I went to their website, and of course there was an error message on the outage page on the Vodafone network. And it said, I can't connect to systems, therefore I can't tell you if there's an outage. Right? I did the same today, and unbelievably I got the same error message. Very similar wording, very similar message saying, sorry, I can't connect to the systems that I need to be able to tell you if there's an outage. So both of those telcos are not compliant with the regulations. They should be fined. But we've heard nothing from the ACMA about the Vodafone outage, whether there's going to be inquiry or report or fines for not being compliant. And I have heard nothing yet so far today. In regards to what is the ACMA going to do about this outage? Is there going to be an independent inquiry? Are they going to start issuing fines? The problem that we have is that the ACMA is too much of a buddy-buddy with the telcos, and they're not a regulator.
1: Well, there's still a bit to discover and find out about this. I appreciate you explaining it to us as you have this afternoon. Thanks very much.
3: My pleasure.
1: Thank you. Mark Gregory there, Associate Professor in the School of Engineering at RMIT University. How has this affected you today? 0487 99 1233. That's the number to send me a text. You can also call through 1300 33 1233.

33. I'm aware of the irony of asking you, let me know if you're having any phone issues by giving me a call or a text. But if you would like to do so, go ahead. If you'd like to email newcastle@abc.net.au is another way that you can be getting in touch with me. 24 past three now on 1233 Drive, taking you to Port Stephens shortly for something free that you can do in your own time. Keep the family occupied, something that's really good for the little ones, actually. Stick around. I'll get you all those details in the next little while. Here's Mondo Rock. News headlines are on the way. Weather and traffic, surf report too.

Mondo Rock, No Time on 12:33 ABC Newcastle. Your reminder that trains are not running on the Hunter Line this afternoon. Buses replacing trains there because of that Telstra communications issue. We'll have more on that as we go through the afternoon for you, of course. In the meantime,

0: If you want to let me know how it's affected you, 0487 99 1233. And you will be hearing from the Transport Management Centre in just a couple of minutes from now on the other side of Dave's Surf Report to let you know exactly how things are looking on public transport and on our roads. So hope you can stay with me for that. In the meantime, Cecilia Connell's here with the news headlines. Hello, Cecilia.
1: Hello, Jenny. Well, the news of the day. Telstra has apologised for this morning's nationwide outage as most services begin to be restored. The telco says the fault appears to have been caused by a synchronisation failure across data centres, although the root cause is still being investigated. Meanwhile, trains are still not running on the Hunter Line due to the communications outage. Limited buses are running between Newcastle Interchange and Tallara, Dungog and Scone. Train services between Newcastle and Sydney are not impacted, and we'll have a further update on that in a few minutes' time with the TMC. A second case of H5 bird flu has been confirmed in South Australia. The case was detected in a giant petrel collected from Hardwick Bay on the York Peninsula. Testing is also underway on two further suspected cases. And anticipation is building ahead of tonight's Origin decider at Lang Park in Brisbane. Queensland assistant coach Mac Ballon says the squad is fully prepared and ready to execute the game plan laid out by head coach Billy Slater. More on that very soon.
0: Indeed. Origin very much on our minds today. Cecilia, thank you very much.
1: Thanks, Jenny Marchant.
0: Thank you. Cecilia Connell there, bringing you the latest news headlines. Now, I was letting you know that you would be finding out about a free event, something free and fun that you can do in Port Stephens. Spend a bit of time with the younger kids in your life, getting out in the fresh air. Well, okay, let me tell you, I think the telephone's just causing a few little hiccups for us this afternoon. We are not going to be able to bring you that this afternoon. I will aim to bring it to you tomorrow, but I can tell you, because it's not a state secret, it's a scavenger hunt that you can do in Shoal Bay. I'll get you more information about it tomorrow, but it is a free one for you to download. Check it out online through Port Stephens Council or search scavenger hunt Shoal Bay. It's a free one. Download it. Little clues for the younger kids in your life to solve while you move around Shoal Bay. But we'll get more details on that for you tomorrow here on 1233 Drive. It looks like a lot of fun. Dave Anderson has his eye on the ocean. Hello, Dave.
2: G'day there, Jenny. Yes, I'm going to a scavenger hunt this evening.
0: What?
2: One of the local shops decided to have a surf movie on all night, State of Origin night. you got to run it a little bit earlier, but okay. Some of the people know which surf shop we're talking about in Islington, and they're having a scavenger hunt there for the Groms and a beer hunt for the older Groms.
0: Oh my goodness. Okay.
2: That movie's starting at 6 o'clock this evening. It goes for about an hour and a half.
0: But right.
2: Up here this afternoon, well, there's a few more people around. I just had a very brief light sprinkle of rain on the way up here, and you can see some showers off the coast to the north and south of us. So we may get another downpouring, but the wind's still around to the southwest. Surf conditions, well, they're not quite as big as the last couple of days, but big enough to close the patrol beaches. We've seen a little bit of erosion as well, so there's some sand starting to move off the beaches, which have been very sanded up. And of course, well, the rocks have been up on the cliff now for the past few weeks, or nearly months, so they're getting up a little bit now. But the swell is just gradually starting to drop off. It's around about 4 to 5 foot this afternoon. The wind out of the southwest at 10 knots. The banks looks like they're pretty much the same as what we had before. We had this weather event, so they're still basically closing out wide. The only place in Newcastle where there has been a bit of a wave has been on Nobby's Bank. Of course, that's in at Nobby's Beach. Water temperature, that's on 17 degrees. There's a few sweeps and rips around. But there's nobody really out surfing for the past couple of days. Down at Swansea Head, southwesterly winds there at 5 knots. The bar is calm. 1 metre seas and a 1.5 metre swell. The pressure there, 1,030. 15 degrees. 6 nautical miles of visibility. Port Stephens, southwesterly at 7 knots. Inside water slight. There's a small break on the shoals. Barometer there, 1,027. 16 degrees as well. 8 nautical miles of visibility up the coast. Tomorrow morning, we'll see the low tide at 843.6 per metre, but this afternoon, yeah, there's just a few people out moseying around the promenades, but I can't see anybody.

0: and water along the bottom of the stretch.
1: Okay, yeah. Dave, thank you very much. We'll talk again tomorrow. Thank you.
0: No problems.
1: Dave Anderson there reporting in for you this afternoon, letting you know how things are looking. Back again tomorrow morning with Paul Culliver in Breakfast.
2: Weather.
1: Partly cloudy today. There's the high chance of showers along the coastal fringe, medium chance elsewhere. And temperatures right now in Cessnock on 13, at Nobby's and Merriwar, very different parts of the region, but both sharing 15 degrees at the moment. Singleton, Tokal, Scone, Maitland, Lake Macquarie, all on 16. And in Williamtown at the moment, it's 17. And those large and powerful surf conditions, the warning's still in place for you through the Bureau of Meteorology. Now, tomorrow looks partly cloudy. There could be some fog to start with in the Upper Hunter. High chance of showers along the coastal fringe, medium chance elsewhere, light winds, and temperatures as high as 16 tomorrow. Friday looks partly cloudy, temperatures as high as 17. Could be some morning fog once again with showers along the coastal fringe, less chance away from the coast, but still the possibility of that on Friday. Saturday, we start to see things clear a little with the slight chance of a shower just through the evening on Saturday with temperatures as high as 18.
2: Traffic.
1: Bron Martin's here from the Transport Management Centre. 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
3: Hello, Jenny. At Toronto, there's been a multi-vehicle crash on Main Road just south of the Fennel Bay Bridge. So the vehicles have been moved off the bridge, but there is very heavy traffic in both directions through there. So the southbound traffic heavy from Warragul, the northbound traffic heavy from the boulevard at Toronto. So if you do need to travel through there, just be prepared for delays and just follow the directions of the emergency services on site. Take care on the M1 Pacific Motorway. If you're travelling through YE, there is a broken down truck and a fuel spill on the southbound side of the motorway near Bushells Ridge Road. Emergency services are on the way to that one. At Rutherford, there is a broken down car on the New England Highway near Harvey Road. Police are on the way there, so just take care if you're heading through that section of the highway. And also seeing some fairly heavy traffic on the Pacific Highway through Tomago to Hexham Bridge and along Tomago Road, and some northbound traffic building as well on the highway through Heatherbrae as you head towards Adelaide Street. To the public transport and buses, continue to replace all the Hunter Line trains due to the communications issue that's been affecting the trains in the area. Trains on the Central Coast and Newcastle line, though, they are pretty much to time. You can also check the latest using a transport app or transportnsw.info, and the traffic information is at livetraffic.com.
1: Thanks very much, Bron. We'll talk again in an hour from now. Yes, so no trains on the Hunter Line right now. Limited bus service there for you. We will keep a close eye on it and let you know if we hear an update between now and the next time we catch up with Bronwyn, which will be in an hour from now. It's 23 to 4.
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1: Paul Culliver back with you tomorrow, of course. I wonder if you've ever, you know, maybe in your young adult years, maybe you've had a conversation with someone in their older years. Maybe they're, let's say, 80. Maybe they're 80. And they've said to you they still feel like a 20-year-old, a 30-year-old, a 40-year-old, something in that range. You might not have maybe really understood what they meant back then, but I wonder as you get older whether or not you have a better appreciation of that. I am interested in how old you feel you are, or how old you think you are. You know, in your head, how old are you? Boom, the number that you reach for. And then you probably have to think, oh, wait a minute, no. Let me revise my position. How old do you feel you are, or how old do you think you are in your head? And how is that different from your actual age? What's going on there that there might be a difference? I'm interested to know if this happens in your life, that you feel or think you're a different age to the number of candles on the birthday cake. Why is that, do you think? And what is the difference? 0487 99 1233. If you want to send me a text on that one, if you want to give me a call, talk it through. I'm on 1300 33 1233. Me, I'm 44. But when I think about how old I feel, I reckon I'm mid-30s. I think I'm in my mid-30s is really how I feel. Definitely an adult, definitely grown up. Definitely with responsibilities and all that stuff going on in life, but mid-40s, no, just don't quite feel that I'm there yet. What about you? Is there that kind of disconnect in your life and why? 0487 99 1233 1300 33 1233. I'm not quite sure if I can pinpoint why, except that time moves faster, maybe, than I think it does. And maybe mid-40s sounds older than I think I am, but here I am. I am mid-40s. Gosh, there's a bit to unpack going on there. How does this play out in your life? Do you feel, you know, a different age than what you really are? And what contributes to that? 0487 99 1233 to send me a text. Love to hear from you on that. We're going to jump into it in a couple of minutes from now with a song that does make me feel young, actually. Oasis, Wonderwall. Hope you enjoy this one on your Wednesday afternoon around the Hunter.

0: That's Oasis, Wonderwall. Couple of things that might be causing issues for you as you move around the Hunter this Wednesday afternoon. We've got limited buses replacing trains on the Hunter line. Those trains are affected by the Telstra outage. Communications on that line affected by that. So no trains for now, buses instead. And down near the Fennel Bay Bridge, Toronto area, there has been a crash involving multiple vehicles there. Heavy traffic conditions for you in both directions. So if you're coming from Toronto, you'll start to encounter delays really not long after you leave, that Victory Parade kind of area, shopping centre of Toronto. If you're coming from Wood Rising, if you're coming from Wood Rising, you'll have to wait to get into the traffic. The traffic's backed up to Warragul, really, at this stage, I'm sorry to say. So heavy traffic in both directions. I hope everyone's okay involved in that. But multiple vehicles involved in a crash appears to be right around the Fennel Bay Bridge, and things are heavy in both directions there. 4:15 now.
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0: Okay, here's a tricky question, and it might require a bit of brain power. How old do you think you are? Not how many candles am I putting on your birthday cake, but in your head, if you think of your age instinctively, what's that number that you're going for? I read a great article recently. It was in The Atlantic. It was about subjective age, which I've done a little bit of reading about, how old a person feels compared to their chronological age. It got me thinking about mine. I'm 44 in real life, in reality. In my head, I think I'm in my mid-30s. I feel like I've had a lot of these grown-up milestones. I do have responsibilities. I am an adult, but I'm not mid-40s. No, I'm in my 30s. So what about you? How old are you in your head, or how old do you feel that you are? And why would that be different to your actual age? 0487 99 1233. If you want to send me a text, call through on 1300 33 1233. I've put it to my friend Lee Ilfield. She comes in every couple of weeks. Well, she's a photographer, but she comes in every couple of weeks just to talk about life. And all those good things. Hi, Lee.
7: Hi, Jen.
0: How old do you think you are?
7: Oh, mate. There's no way I'm 47.
0: No?
7: There's no way I could be 47. It's the craziest thing. But I've spent that much time on Earth. So, yeah, I'm going to say late 30s.
0: Yeah, okay.
7: Yeah.
0: Right.
7: Yeah.
0: I wonder, because we're in the same ballpark. I wonder if that's a factor in where we're landing, taking ourselves into that, mid-30-ish kind of range. We've had a text from Larry who says, I'm 73 and I feel like 50.
7: Oh, wow.
0: Larry says, what I can't work out is where the 23 years went.
7: Yeah.
0: This is
7: the
0: big question.
7: Yes.
0: Why do we not feel our age?
7: Yes.
0: Do you have any insight for me, Lee?
7: Oh, I read the article also, Jen, and it is so fascinating. What is this social? Is this a social construct? Is this just a framework that gives us, different milestones to check in with in our life? I don't know. And I've been surveying my friends. I've just come from lunch for a friend's 55th birthday, and we just sat in there and she said, are you kidding me? But there's no way I'm 55.
0: Is it simply that time, at least in my phase of life, feels like it's going faster every year? Is it simply that our brains haven't caught up with the actual passage of time?
7: Well, I was just going to say the old people used to say that. I can remember when my parents turned 40, 45, 50. I'm like, that's how old I am now. Mm. And they always said time gets faster and faster and faster. Mm. And it's true. It is absolutely true. And I don't know what how that perpetually works every year that we get older, but time really does get faster. Yeah.
0: How old do you think you are? How old do you feel you are? I've got a text. PT, is that? Yes, it is PT. Now, PT leads a fascinating life. He is a bike packer, loves to get around on the bike.
7: Great. I do that occasionally too, PT.
0: There you go. PT says I'm 57. Some days I feel 157.
7: Yep.
0: Other days, mid-30s.
7: Yes.
0: Although my sense of humour would suggest I'm a 12-year-old. PT. Thank you. By the way, PT is currently at St. George in Queensland. To tick off a bucket list item, watching State of Origin in Queensland as a New South Welshman.
7: Good luck to
0: there
7: that.
0: There you go. Yeah. 0487 99 1233. I will just say, as we go through the afternoon, we are discovering that there may be a few phone gremlins affecting things this afternoon. So, if your calls aren't getting through, my apologies. 0487 99 1233 to text. Lee, David's in Muswellbrook and says, my wife is 9 years younger than me and been married for 33 years. I've always felt a lot younger than my age until diagnosed with a congenital heart issue, had open heart surgery. It delivered me some reality and now I feel my actual age.
7: Yes. I could imagine those different milestones. I think there's, you know, 10 years or 8 years, 7 years at the age of, say, you know, 16 and 23 or 20 and 27 versus our kind of those mid wonderful years. And then you're getting a little bit older and you're like, oh, that gap has come back again.
0: Mm.
7: Yeah, absolutely. But I think it depends on what you're doing, what your lifestyle upholds. I know people who are 57 who are fitter than anyone else I know in the world, yet other people who are 57 are like, I'm ready to sit on my rocking chair and have a lovely day on the couch. So is it about attitude? Is it about what you want to get out of life? And I think, like everything, the diversity of the way that we all handle this contributes to who we are as a society.
0: And maybe how we feel about aging.
7: Absolutely.
0: How do you reckon that comes into this?
7: Oh, so my grandma, she died at 88 and she was bloody cranky that she was 88 and her mind was bang on, but her body was letting her down. And it was almost like she was waiting to feel better to live life. And she died. And it's like this idea that it's okay, I'll wait till I feel young again, or I'll wait till I feel better again. And it's like, is this also a lesson in saying we have to accept where we are in our life and consider that maybe this is what it is now and to get the most out of that?
0: Interesting. Okay, so what do you think is going on here? Let us know on the text line if you can get through. 0487 99 1233. How old are you? But how old do you feel? And what's going on? Why does that change? And why would it not be the same number? We are interested in teasing that out with you this afternoon, seeing what you think about that. Lee, do you think the age that you feel you are changes depending on who you're around, what the situation is, what you've got going on in your life?
7: Yeah, absolutely. I think in saying that, I have friends in their early 30s and friends in their mid 50s. And when we come together, and I think intellectually, we can have the same conversations and we can relate to many different things. But then someone will bring out a certain song or someone will make a reference, you know, that to something more modern. And it's just like, oh gosh, wait a minute. Yes, we are different. And I think that there's wonderful advantages to having that span of friendships across ages. Things like the older people, like this, coming back to the village, you know how much I love being in the village. Imagine having the wisdom, you know, of traveling through 20 more years of life, but still having the connection and friendship to be able to relate that to those friends. I've got some friends and I'm like, I wish I had friends like me when I was your age, because I needed that wisdom and that guidance and that conversation, the person that had experienced life. I don't ever want to deny that I'm 47. I know I said it doesn't feel like it, but what I've had to experience in life and the wisdom that I've gained to get to 47, that's so wonderful. And the fact that I get to share it now.
0: And then think 57, like that's going to be even better, right?
7: How much more can I experience in 10 years?
0: It is interestingly, and I wonder whether you had this in your life, when you're younger, you feel maybe older than
7: absolutely. When I left home at 21, I absolutely felt older than I do now.
0: Yeah.
7: Absolutely. And I think that maybe was my intention or the life I was living. I moved out of home. I was like, I am being a grown-up now. And, you know, I built a house and I had a partner and we were planning our life. And then that all changed. And I, you know, after my marriage ended 10 years ago, I was like, I feel younger now than I ever have. And was that because I was, you know, I was really firm in who I was and rediscovering who I was at my core? And I'm quite a playful, jovial person. And is that what comes with different times in our lives that our age does shift?
0: I wonder if a feeling of when you do feel a feeling of maturity, maybe, you know, in late teenage years, early 20s, which I also felt like, I am a grown up. I am so organized here. I've got a couch, for goodness sake, you know. I wonder if there's something like, not evolutionary, but like something in us that we need that to be able to have the confidence to go out into the world.
7: The milestones that say I'm now a grown up. I mean, I do look sometimes, I'm like, who allowed me to have a 16-year-old? Do they know that I have a 16-year-old? This is crazy. And a 13-year-old.
0: How can this be allowed?
7: It's so crazy.
0: David sent us a text, Lee, and says, I'm 67. In my head, I'm usually early 30s.
7: Yep.
0: However, some days I feel that. Other days I feel ancient when my body reacts adversely to me going as hard as I did in my 30s. There you go. The mental age and the physical age.
7: Yeah. I have a dear friend and she is 80
0: mm-hmm.
7: Next month or this
0: wow.
7: month.
0: Wow.
7: And she's like, I hate old people. She's like, they just sit around. They don't talk about the fun things like you do. And she really, and again, is this a social construct that when you get to a particular age, you have to behave a particular way? You know, we've got 18 where we're allowed to vote and drink and drive and things like that. And that's quite a significant time in our life to up it. Is it like you turned 80, all right, you don't have to do anything anymore. And she just says, I want to hang out with young people. I haven't finished living yet. And all of my friends that are 80, God, they're so boring.
0: Lee, I don't know that we have, you know, solved, answered any questions.
7: Oh, it's an eternal question, Jen. We could talk about it for hours.
0: But gosh, we've had a great time talking about it. Somebody here says, my husband thinks he's 16. Insert eye roll. That must be why I feel 80. I'm sure it goes both ways in relationships.
7: Absolutely.
0: Oh, my goodness. Lee, it has been lovely talking
7: Thank
0: it through
7: you,
0: with
7: Jen.
0: You. 47, 35,
7: I'm
0: who knows?
7: Skip out of here like a youthful one.
0: None of it matters.
7: None of it matters.
0: Thank you, Lee.
7: Okay, bye.
0: Bye, Lee Ilfield on 1233 ABC Newcastle Drive. Your 4 o'clock news is not too far away. I'll be with you on the other side of that, but here's a little bit of the Triffids. Wide Open Road, 5 to 4.

0: It's the Triffids, Wide Open Road. Looks like things are clearing a little bit around that crash site at the Fennel Bay Bridge. Still heavy traffic back through Wood Rising and Borrigal, but it does look like the site may be clearing out. So hopefully you're getting a much better run through there now than you were, say, half an hour or so ago, and that should continue to clear. Your 4 o'clock news is on the way. After that, you'll find out why it might be worth dotting the I's, crossing the T's, legally speaking, when you help family members with money. There's some new research into the bank of mum and dad and some of those lending conditions. And you'll find out why teachers in training are getting on stage and what it might mean for their future school students. That's after the news.
1: Wherever you're headed in the Hunter, it's always good to know what the traffic's doing.
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3: Story with ABC News. The Federal Emergency Management Minister says it's absolutely outrageous the Shadow Communications Minister made test calls to 000 amid this morning's Telstra outage. The telco experienced widespread network outages, but 90% of affected services have now been restored. Despite the telco asking customers not to call 000 at the height of the outage, Senator Sarah Henderson told Sky News she dialed the number to see if she could get through. Ms. McBain says even children know not to call 000 if it's not an emergency.
4: We teach our kids not to prank call 000, and I think it is absolutely outrageous that the Shadow Communications Minister has been making test calls to 000 at a time where we need to make sure that we are doing as many welfare checks as possible.
3: The Prime Minister, Anthony Albanese, says nations of the Pacific Island Forum are preparing a statement in response to China's missile test earlier this week. China launched a nuclear-capable missile over the Pacific on Monday, landing in the ocean closest to the exclusive economic zones of Tuvalu and Kiribati. Mr. Albanese says Pacific nations have expressed concern about nuclear testing in the region for a long time.
5: I'm hopeful, certainly from Australia's perspective. I've made very clear comments, public comments, but we're hoping as well that the nations of the Pacific join together to send a strong message.
3: A man is facing court this afternoon after being charged with allegedly attempting to groom a teenager online. The 39-year-old was arrested at Merrylands this morning and is accused of identifying as a teenage girl and speaking through an online platform. Detective Inspector Brad Abdi says police are alleging the man engaged in sexually explicit conversations.
6: That 39-year-old male does have links to other people who are involved in organised crime. And the referral from the Interstate Police came to us as part of Raptor Squad investigating organised crime networks and syndicates.
3: Western Australia's Police Commissioner Cole Blanch says the ongoing review into the death of Virginia Giuffre is comprehensive, covering years of police interactions and examining body camera footage. Ms. Giuffre was the most prominent accuser of the late sex offender Jeffrey Epstein. She died by suicide in April last year while living on a property north of Perth. Commissioner Blanche says while police will be reviewing all their interactions with Ms. Giuffre, only a coronial inquest can cover every angle.
7: One of the complicating factors will always be interactions with other services and departments. That's not part of our review. This is purely the police interaction. That's where a coronial inquest or anything else can include some of those additional things.
3: Iran's Revolutionary Guard says they've targeted American military sites in Bahrain and Kuwait after the US launched a wave of military strikes on Iran in response to attacks on tankers in the Strait of Hormuz. Larry Buttrow's reports.
8: The Iranians say they carried out joint missile and drone operations against a US naval base in Bahrain and a US air base in Kuwait and shot down a US drone. The Kuwaiti army says its air defences have confronted hostile missiles and drones. The US earlier launched strikes on military installations and dozens of small boats used by the Revolutionary Guards and revoked a license allowing Iran to sell oil in response to attacks on three tankers in the Strait of Hormuz. It's the latest flare-up to threaten an already fragile ceasefire between the US and Iran.
3: Meanwhile, a dozen countries are to spend more than $115 billion over the next decade on a new long-range missile to protect Europe. British Prime Minister Keir Starmer is expected to discuss the project at the NATO summit in Turkey, as the BBC's Frank Gardner reports.
9: Billed as one of NATO's most advanced weapons, it's intended to strike targets nearly 200 miles away with pinpoint accuracy. possibly extending out to 1,250 miles. Keir Starmer said this UK-led initiative will help bring European allies together

0: It's third this year, but while authorities say most of the country has now been reconnected to the power grid, many remain in the dark and without electricity as the island doesn't have enough fuel to generate adequate supply. To the weather for this afternoon, isolated showers on the coast and adjacent ranges scattered about the central and northern coasts. It'll be dry and sunny elsewhere. A shower or two in Sydney this afternoon. Showers easing tomorrow with a top of 18. Partly cloudy with a shower or two Friday and 17. And then partly cloudy on Friday with a top, on Saturday rather, with a top of 17. 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
2: You're with Jenny Marchant.
3: Good to be with you as well. Hope you're doing well. Is the Bank of Mum and Dad, as it's called, is that a part of your life in one way or another? Lending or gifting money to a child might be something you'd really like to do if you can. But how do you make sure everyone's on the same page and that things don't turn sour? Well, there's some new local research suggesting it's worth doing a bit of groundwork if you are in this position. You'll find out all about it in the next couple of minutes. And teachers, they have to be all-rounders, don't they? Talented in multiple areas to effectively lead a class of young people. They might tell you they need to be all singing, all dancing to do what's needed in that job. I take my hat off to them. But literally, singing and dancing teachers on the way in this half hour. You'll find out how some teachers in training are taking on a creative challenge. And, of course, they're teachers. They're doing it so it might, down the track, help students. You'll find out all about that in the next little while here on 12:33 Drive. 4:06. As I said right before the news, things are clearing up around Fennel Bay. There was a crash there earlier. The site has now cleared and we're seeing heavy traffic starting to get out of that area, but it is still looking pretty heavy through the stretch from Fennel Bay back to Booragul. The Toronto side of things looking clearer than it was certainly half an hour or so ago. And on the Hunter line, we've still got buses, limited buses at that, replacing trains on the Hunter line. It's because of that Telstra service problem today. So you will not get a train between the Newcastle Interchange and Tallara Dungog Scone if you're travelling on the Hunter line this afternoon. What does that mean for how you're getting home this afternoon? Gosh, you can let me know if your phone's in shape to do so. Telstra said today that they felt that upwards of 90% of issues had been resolved. How are things for you? What's your day been like if you rely on the Telstra network? And you can call and text. I'd be interested to hear 0487 99 1233 and 1300 33 1233 with more on that to come as we go through Wednesday afternoon together here on 1233 ABC Newcastle and on ABC Listen, if you've got the mobile data to listen, of course.
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3: Now, lending or gifting money? A tricky situation can be a bit of a minefield, even in families. You might even say especially in families. Of course, parents always want the best for their kids, support them as they grow up. And for some, that might include helping them buy their first home or some other kind of financial support. There's some new local research that warns about, well, a bit of what they're describing as a legal grey area when it comes to using the Bank of Mum and Dad. Let's get into it with Dr. Mirella Atherton, a senior lecturer at the University of Newcastle School of Law and Justice. Good afternoon, Dr. Atherton.
6: Thanks for having me, Jenny.
3: It's a pleasure. Tell me, what is this legal grey area that concerns you when it comes to parents loaning or gifting money to the children?
6: Okay, so we've been looking at parents and adult children and the differences and how to distinguish between a gift and a loan. So these two terms, the gift and the loan, can be transient in time. And so the research has looked

0: around the world, looked at all the common law countries to see how that money transfers from, you know, parents to an adult child.
1: What are the issues? I mean, is it simply a matter of somebody feeling miffed or worse if something they considered a loan is received as a gift and therefore not being paid back?
0: Yeah, it can raise a whole lot of issues. And really what people need to watch out for is that we need some documentation to turn to if there is a dispute. So it can be that you've had your parents, you know, give an adult child some money. They've thought it was a loan to begin with, but as the just the progress of time, you know, everybody's memory changes. So the documentation becomes really important. And even if you're giving a gift, your listeners might relate to this, but even if you're giving a gift, then do some documentation, write a letter saying what the gift's about, what it's for. All of those things will really help in time because, you know, if it's a loan and you want those repayment terms at certain intervals, if you want the loan to be repaid in a certain span of time, that's all really important for future reference.
1: Mm.
0: Yeah.
1: There might be people listening, Dr. Atherton, who think, well, it's family. Like, it's fine. We all understand. We've talked about it. What is it that you've heard from people that's led you to, you know, really holding this position that we should put some things down in writing, that we perhaps need to be clearer than we think we need to be?
0: Okay, so what can happen? The worst case scenario is that the parents become older, and you know, elder abuse, elder financial abuse can happen, where you know they said something in the beginning a long time ago that they wanted this loan repaid, but then the adult children, as the parents get older, they might get dementia, they might get a whole lot of different adversities. And then, you know, it's not right to assume that was a gift, and especially if there's not, you know, other children involved, that it would be given to one child. So that's the kind of issues and the types of disputes that arise. It's just with the passage of time that things can change. So what we found is that not many people seek legal representation or advice. So I do understand that they'd want to, you know, keep it in the family and keep all their financial details to themselves. But even if it's an informal way of, you know, communicating and writing, that's always going to be better.
1: Mm. Would you recommend that if people can, that they get some professional advice when they're doing this?
0: Oh, definitely, definitely. And, you know, sometimes you have a family solicitor that you go to. It could be that you don't want to pay for a solicitor, but remember the University of Newcastle has a legal centre inside the building at New Space. People can come up on a Wednesday in the morning. The solicitors are here. They'll listen to, you know, the types of intentions that you have for giving gifts or loans. And they'll just give you some free legal advice, you know, around that. So that's lucky.
1: I didn't realise that was available each Wednesday. Is it, Dr. Atherton?
0: Yes, it is.
1: Ah,
0: yeah.
1: Okay. I've heard about Law on the Beach and those kind of various programs, but I didn't realise about that. Okay. That would just be verbal advice, but it might just give you a little bit of what you need to know.
0: Yes, because you know, it might be more complicated than, you know, the next person. So it never hurts to ask questions, you know, and even to run some sort of ideas past about the documentation that you're going to sort of share between the family members. All of those things, you know, we're here and we're available for the community.
1: Are there legal principles and you know, even case law and so on that comes into play when there are these kinds of matters? Does that, you know, sometimes assist when there are family issues that come up around money lending?
0: Oh, definitely. Oh, look, I can't tell you. You know, we've spent years on publishing this paper and What it's really about, you know, for more specialist sort of listeners, is the presumption of advancement. And that's weakened in Australia, which means that there's more protection out there for older people. And that's a good thing. And I think we've always got to keep that in mind, that, you know, as people get older, they become a little bit more vulnerable. So just having that, those protections in place. Yes, and so I think in the family court, there's been 46 disputes that have been related to property so far this year in 2026. Yeah, so we're across all of those statistics and, you know, cases and the legislation as well.
1: Okay, but you're saying that we have more protection for older people, which in many cases would be the lenders or the gifters. We have more protections in Australia, do we, than perhaps in some other countries?
0: Yes, I would say we're in about the middle ground. So, you know, when we look around the world, we're somewhere in the middle there, close to the New Zealand position as well. But in Canada, for example, they've completely abolished the presumption of advancement, which means that there's no presumption that that older person is giving money to a younger, you know, adult child.
1: Okay. All right. So in these cases, we should be putting things down in writing, be maybe seeking out some legal advice. How common is it at the moment, Dr. Atherton? Do you have a sense of how common it is for this bank of mum and dad, as we call it colloquially, to be called upon, particularly when it comes to getting into the housing market?
0: Oh, well, it's becoming more and more prevalent. So, you know, we all know about the housing crisis and, you know, the just the living conditions that we're in, that, you know, and parents want to help children. We've got in the Western world, we've got a certain way that we deal with money in families. It's different to places in Singapore, so you know, and other nations around the world. So yes, I think it's becoming more and more common, you know, for family members to help out. But we've just got to keep in mind that, you know, there was sort of nearly 600,000 cases of elder abuse reported in 2025. So hopefully that's not related, but we do need to take care of the older Australians as well.
1: Certainly. Dr. Atherton, it's been so interesting to talk it through with you. Congratulations on the research and that publication long-term in the coming. As you say, I appreciate you talking it through with me here this afternoon.
0: Thanks, Jenny, and thanks to your listeners too.
1: Pleasure. Dr. Mirella Atherton, the lead author on that research and senior lecturer at the University of Newcastle School of Law and Justice, Bank of Mum and Dad. Being really clear in writing, if possible, whether it's a loan or if it's a gift, and just making sure that everyone knows, saving any problems down the line, or at least making it easier to clear up any problems that may come up down the line. What do you reckon? 0487 99 1233 is our text line. It's 4:18, and in a moment you'll find out how student teachers are rewriting the script for musicals in our schools and what it means for school kids on stage. That's on the way after the Police. Can't Stand Losing You. 1233 Drive.

0: The police. Can't stand losing you. It's 21 past four. How are you going on your Wednesday? It's pretty dark in Newcastle West. I hope you're staying warm, staying dry, with a few showers popping up, particularly around coastal areas. We'll hear from Tom Saunders, ABC meteorologist, at about 10 to 5 on what's on the way for the next couple of days.
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0: I wonder if when you're at school, if you ever had the opportunity to get up on stage and perform. Maybe you loved it, or maybe you learned that it wasn't really your thing. But getting the chance, having the opportunity, is important. A program involving local student teachers, teachers in training, it's working on a new way of putting on musicals in our schools, and it actually involves a performance that's on this weekend that you can go and see. To explain it all, Renee Heumann is here, an Associate Lecturer in Creative Arts at the University of Newcastle. Hi, Renee.
3: Hi, Jenny. Thanks for having us.
0: Thanks for coming in. Tom Trainor's here too, a cast member in this special musical. Hi, Tom.
4: Hi, thanks. Thanks for having us, Jenny.
0: You're also a teacher, right?
4: Yes, I'm also a teacher, yeah.
0: Fantastic. Fantastic, fantastic. So, Renee, I'll let you do the explaining, but basically we've got this production of Seussical Junior this weekend, a couple of shows on at the Con, but what makes this show different to others?
3: Sure. So we've been really lucky. We had permission from Music Theatre International Australasia to use a Broadway Junior show as a teaching tool to equip the teachers in training to connect with a local school, to empower the school to do the same musical. So we have our university students staging the show this weekend, and they visited Elmore Vale Public School last month. Mm-hmm. So they've shared the show already, which was a really exciting and lovely day. Mm-hmm. But it will be our teachers in training, so the initial teacher education students from the University of Newcastle, staging the show this weekend at the Con.
0: So the teachers in training and student teachers have learned the show and are putting on the show this weekend at
3: that's
0: the Con.
3: Correct.
0: And you can go and see it. There's three performances. How much fun. So that's happening, but they're also sharing the show with Elmore Vale Public School.
3: That's correct. Okay. So it's a really big undertaking to do a school musical. Mm. And teachers are so busy and it's so overwhelming and it's such an important process for children to be a part of. So we thought we could connect with the school. So it's a win-win for everyone. It means that the students at university get the opportunity to see how to stage a musical themselves once mm-hmm. they step into the profession. But it also means that the teachers at Elmore Vale Public School and that entire school community, they get a chance to experience the musical as well when they probably wouldn't have had the chance to. So that's what I think is most special.
0: And is the hope, and Tom, feel free to answer this too,
4: yeah.
0: but is the hope that then once all these teachers who have been in Seussical Junior are out in schools and doing their amazing work, that they will be better equipped or even more likely to go forth with a musical?
4: I think that's quite true, yeah. Speaking as someone who's grown up doing arts at a local theatre and young people's theatre, with Renee, who actually taught tap dancing together at that place, which was great. But having that experience growing up makes you so much more confident in yourself and kind of putting on an act and being a bit silly and goofy.
0: Yeah.
4: Which is quite a good thing as a teacher, I can say, that having that goofiness and that sort of more childish vibe has more of connections with kids and makes it easier to approach you. But having that sort of connection, that sort of exposure to the arts also means when you go to school, here's a program that you can give with the school which kind of goes long-term with kids and they can see actual results week in, week out, using the actual arts as something instead of saying, I'm getting better at maths, getting better at English. No, I'm getting better at being creative and having my own imagination and telling my own stories, which is I think is a really important thing for kids, which can be lost in the technology that we kind of have in the world today.
0: Yeah, and I'm guessing that I don't know, you two will be able to tell me, but in the course of training to be a teacher, of studying, of doing your degree, I don't really know how much, you know, putting on a musical comes into all of that.
3: Absolutely. So it's definitely an extracurricular activity.
0: Yes.
3: And we would love eventually to make it a course at the University of Newcastle. So that's a long-term goal for us. But this is a pilot program to show that it works and to show that there is a need. And the school community have been so excited to be connected with us. We've made the set pieces and there was a collaboration day at the school. So the set pieces that we're using have been created by people at the school as well as our students.
0: The literal set for
3: the literal show. Set pieces and the props and all of the things that we'll be using will then be passed on to the school. So it's just really wholesome and collaborative and really creative and wonderful. So it's been really lovely.
0: That is nice. So as well as knowing that there's this greater, you know, bigger picture work going on. There's also a show that people can go and see this weekend. Tom, what is Seussical Junior?
4: So Seussical Junior is about the books by Dr. Seuss, of a bunch of his stories. The main one across the actual show is Horton Hears a Who. I actually play Horton, the elephant, in
0: elephant?
4: The show.
0: Right,
4: yes,
0: okay, good.
4: I am an elephant. I think the quote is, I'm fat, dumb and slow throughout the show. But the whole idea is that we follow those stories and they become part of our characters, like each book one by one. I think there's Horton Hears a Who, Horton Sits on a Nest, even Solar Saloon, the other places you'll go, is all across this entire story. But you're following all these characters and the imagination of some certain people I won't name, just got to come see the show to find that out. But they're showing their imagination and all the places you can go and the creativity that these thinkers have.
0: I guess, and you know, maybe this is too literal, but there's also a connection there. If you have a reluctant reader or someone who's, you know, just trying to find the thing that they love, if they see a bit of Dr. Seuss on stage, or maybe it's a bit easier to pick up a Dr. Seuss book at home.
3: You know? Absolutely. I work in the literacy department at the University of Newcastle as well, and that is absolutely a connection that we have made. Reluctant readers is something that is really challenging to overcome. Okay. So bringing the magic and connecting with creative arts, that it works. We see that. Mm. So there's so many benefits.
4: It almost extends on it, like even beyond that, to reluctant readers, to new university, like our new teachers, seeing our cast go from when we started being still a bit hesitant getting there. Now, our rehearsal yesterday, everyone was exceptionally loud. I had a bit of a sore throat, so I went, I'm going to sing a bit quieter, so I've got to just listen. Yep. But seeing everyone behind me singing like beautifully, this is amazing. Like compared to how we started to where we're at now, it's a whole new group of people.
3: And finding skills that they didn't really know they had. Which has been, so we've had there's performers in the cast, but there's also some people who've never been on stage before. Uh-huh. So making the uncomfortable comfortable is really important as a teacher.
0: Yeah.
3: It's essentially, it's way outside your comfort zone for lots of the things that you need to do. So.
0: Yeah.
4: Which is Renee's forte as well. She's so good at making everyone comfortable in everything. Like Steve, even speaking from when we taught together as tap teachers, so supportive of anyone coming into the class, beginner tap dancers, even the beginner teachers in the school right now, everyone's just comfortable the entire time.
0: Will we get to see Horton the elephant do any tap dancing in Seussical Junior?
4: No, I wasn't allowed, sadly. No, I was told not to, only because I'm...
0: Next show, maybe.
3: No, I think the floor at the con is very... It's polished and very precious.
0: Yeah, you don't want to damage the floor.
3: No, but that's one to think for the future. I think you may have thrown yourself under the bus there, Tom.
4: That's all right, I'll go there, 100%.
0: Enjoy the show, the adult version. No, that doesn't sound right. The version performed by the adults.
3: That's correct.
0: And I hope it's a wonderful success for Elmore Vale Public School too. So it's on Saturday night, 6 o'clock, Sunday at 10 a.m. and then 1 p.m. at Harold Lobb Concert Hall. Apologies for my cough. That's at the Conservatorium with the lovely floors, as you heard. Head online for tickets if you're keen to see Seussical Junior and know that the cast are all doing something really cool. Renee, Tom, thanks for being here.
3: Thank you so much, Jenny.
0: Renee Heumann and Tom Trainer, they're both part of that production, Seussical Junior, on at the Conservatorium.
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6: I get so frustrated at what Sydney receive. Funding for Sydney-centric councils, it's just there. Why do we have to fight so hard? Why do we have to keep asking?
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0: On 1233 Drive, I'm just farewelling Renee and Tom and having a big old cough. It's a lot to do in 15 seconds, but we make it work. 4:30 on 1233 Drive. Carly Cook's got the news headlines. Hello, Carly.
7: Afternoon, Jenny. Making news this hour. Telstra says it's continuing to make good progress restoring services. The telco recommends customers who are still experiencing issues to restart their phone rather than just switching on airplane mode. Telstra says it will share another update once all services are back online. Meanwhile, buses continue to replace trains on the Hunter line due to the Telstra outage. Transport for New South Wales is warning commuters limited bus services are available and are urging people to delay their travel or use other transport options. A man has been charged with allegedly shooting a woman in the arm outside a Lake Macquarie home. Emergency crews attended Paper Street Gateshead last week where they found a 50-year-old woman with a gunshot wound. Police yesterday arrested a 21-year-old man at a Windale home and allegedly seized several items including ammunition, duffel dusters and electronics. And in the AFL, Sydney coach Dean Cox has confirmed dangerous forward Tom Papley will be fit to take on Fremantle in their top of the table will clash at Perth Stadium tomorrow night. Papley has missed the Swans' past five games after injuring a calf in May. There'll be more news at 5 o'clock.
0: Thank you very much. 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
1: Traffic.
0: On 12:33, Bronwyn Martin's got the latest from the TMC. Hi, Bron.
8: Hello, Jenny. At Toronto, all the lanes have reopened on Main Road after that multi-vehicle crash at Anzac Parade. So while the crash has been cleared, the northbound traffic all back to normal through there. Southbound traffic, though, still looking fairly heavy from Warragul all the way through to Fennel Bay. At Heatherbrae, there's also some heavy northbound traffic on the Pacific Highway on the approach to Adelaide Street. The traffic heavy from Hank Street at the moment. Delays have eased in the other direction down the highway, though, through Tomago. Still looking a little heavy, though, along Tomago Road as you head towards the highway. At Beresfield, there is some southbound queuing down Weekly's Drive on the approach to the M1, but once you are through the lights, it's a good run down the motorway. However, at YE, just do expect some delays. There's been a fuel spill on the motorway and one southbound lane is closed just past Bushells Ridge Road. The traffic is heavy through there. To the public transport, and as Carly was explaining in the news, no Hunter Line trains running because of that external communications issue, the Telstra outage. So replacement buses continue to run between Newcastle, Tallara, Dungog and Scone. So if you do need to catch one of those, just give yourself plenty of extra travel time. The trains on the Central Coast and Newcastle line pretty much to time at the moment. You can also check the latest using a transport app or transportnsw.info, and for the traffic, head to lifetraffic.com.
0: Thank you very much, Bron. We'll talk again in an hour. Bron Martin there from the TMC. Yes, that Telstra issue affecting trains on the Hunter line. Now, if you're wondering, what has the Telstra outage got to do with the trains? Well, we understand that they use the 4G network for signalling and communications. I don't understand it much further than that, but I am happy to let you know that after 5 o'clock, we'll be hearing from Sydney Trains, who can give you a bit more information about why this has had the impact that it's had and what the next little while might look like. We'll try and tease out some of that information after 5 o'clock. I'm interested too in why the Hunter line, but not the Newcastle Central Coastline, for instance. Questions there, but we'll get into that after five. In the meantime, how are you getting on if you've used the Telstra network for business or in your personal life? What kind of a day has it been like for you? Have you got things back to normal? If you don't, I suspect it might be hard for you to let me know about it. But Telstra was saying that it thought that it had upwards of 90% of services returned to normal, and that was a couple of hours ago now. We know that there are investigations happening into 000 with the 000 custodian saying that there were some calls that didn't get through, but we also heard from the minister that things worked as they should, but not all calls got through. So, you know, we're just trying to understand that a little this afternoon. I expect that there's more to learn and understand in the hours ahead. We'll do our best to bring that to you as we can. 26 to 5 now, 12:33, ABC Newcastle. Showers coming in across the coast this afternoon. It's not been wet. Maybe it's been a little bit wet in Newcastle West. Haven't heard rain on the roof, but it does certainly feel dark over my shoulder, over my right-hand shoulder, Wood Street, just there. But, yeah, the Bureau is saying that there is the high chance of showers along the coastal fringe, medium chance elsewhere. Large and powerful surf conditions hanging around. More showers again, similar to today, tomorrow. Even Friday, we could see these kinds of showers heading around again. But by Saturday, things start to clear up a little. We'll get that forecast in more detail with Tom Saunders at about 10 to 5 on 12:33. ABC Newcastle Drive. You would be aware that we live in a world of data. And sometimes it feels like we've got so much information, data thrown at us. It's a lot to trawl through, to understand, to make sense of. And that happens in different ways in different parts of our life. In a moment, though, you'll meet a Hunter researcher developing an online platform to make it faster and easier for healthcare teams to analyse some really complex genetic data. What kind of impact that could have for patients in our region and beyond, we will be finding out. But I'm excited to play some new music for you. And no, it's not the Taylor Swift song, I know. You know I love that one. I played it for you a little bit recently. This one's from Kylie Minogue. We all know her. We know Kylie, right? Well, she had a Netflix documentary that came out recently, something that's been talked about in a few different ways, including comments made by the Prime Minister, as you've no doubt been seeing in the news. Kylie put out a song as part of that, and it was co-written by Chris Martin from Coldplay, as well as a few others, but it's called Light Up. Here it is. If I-

0: always keen to hear what you think about the music you're hearing here or anywhere in your life, because I love music too. 0487 99 1233 if you want to get in touch. Now, when it comes to healthcare, of course, it goes without saying that advancements in technology where they can be used to help us live healthier lives, it's a wonderful thing. The ability to analyse really complex genetic information, that's been a game changer for our health professionals. With so much data at our fingertips, computer science is playing a bigger role in making sense of this. It's a field known as bioinformatics. Now, each Wednesday here on Drive, we've been meeting some up-and-coming medical researchers working in the Hunter. They're part of a new innovators program aiming to turn promising ideas into practical solutions. And today you're meeting Dr. Alex Xavier, part of the Precision Medicine and Health Research program at HMRI, one of those innovators. Hi, Dr. Xavier.
1: Hi, Jenny. How is it going?
0: Good, thank you. Tell me about what you're working on here and how it's going to help us analyze some pretty complex information.
1: Yeah, of course. So my project is called PortalSeq, and at its core, it's really a bioinformatics analysis platform. And to back up a little bit, well, what is bioinformatics? It's kind of the discipline between biology and computer science. So as a little history, I like to remind that, well, we have DNA in all of our cells, and it's basically just a book that's written in four letters, A, T, G, and C. And reading that DNA for the first time in a human took billions of dollars and 13 years. And now we can do it, you know, in a day for less than $1,000.
0: Really?
1: So it's really something that has been booming. And since it's so cheap, quote unquote cheap.
0: Sure.
1: Well, it's produced a lot in the health sector and in research, and it's producing terabytes and so much data, and someone has to make sense of it, and mm-hmm. that's the role of the bioinformatician. And really, it's a complex discipline, and it can be sometimes hard, and I'm building, that's my job, and you know, I'm building a platform to actually do that without the frustration that I feel uh-huh. every day, and that will hopefully, you know, accelerate the research, make everyone able to actually pick it up, even if you don't have the confidence or the employee to do that for you or uh-huh. PhD. So it's really something that make it really more accessible for everyone. Really.
0: So you said it would make it easier for someone to pick it up and do some research. So you're talking about people, you know, professional people working in the field. Why? What can they achieve with this? Like, what kind of difference would it make?
1: It could make a very big difference because it's applicable to everything. So My job in my real day job is really looking at chronic diseases, for example. So if someone is interested in chronic diseases and wants to study that, they can use that genetic data, and with a nice study design, they can get very quick answers. But you can apply it to anything. If you don't want to do cancer, if you're studying cancer, you can apply it to that. If you're studying bacteria have DNA, anything that has DNA in them. So bacteria, you can use it for crops, you can use it for, you know, breeding animals, and it's basically giving you answer, and anything that, you know, that has DNA and that can be studied, even viruses, you know, something like that, it can be used with any kind of, they call it omics data for genomics and things like that, can be used with any kind of genetic data, really.
0: So I'm picturing a researcher could pull up a whole bunch of information that, you know, can be collected perhaps more easily on this platform that you are designing.
1: Yep.
0: That gives them access to a lot of statistics, numbers, data, this kind of stuff that they can pull in and work with.
1: Yeah, that is exactly the concept. The concept is really to make really accessible and to give like real answers, you know, mm-hmm. because sometimes it can be a bit hard. You get results, for example, I'm going to use a made up example, but you get a result that tells you, oh, you have that particular letter in that book of DNA that you have that is changed from an A to a C. And you're like, you know, if you don't know, it's really hard to interpret. And what I'm trying to build is really a streamlined thing that tells you, oh, you have that change here, and that is what it means. And if you have, for example, studying two groups, the one with the disease, the one without the disease, mm-hmm. you can say, oh, those with the disease have more of this one.
0: Uh-huh.
1: So it actually might be linked to the disease I'm studying. So it's basically giving answers really right away rather than just an analytical, you know, like table or something like that.
0: Yeah, okay.
1: Really understanding what's happening. Yeah.
0: What got you into this? Like, why is this the area that you

0: want to focus on?
1: Well, because I don't know. So I was trained as a lab scientist, just pivoting left and right, and I was doing genetics, and I was given the choice to analyze my own data. My supervisor was like, "Oh, do you want to do it yourself? Do you want to have a crack at it, or do you want to send it to the teams doing that?" I was like, "Ah, you know what? I'm going to have a try."
0: Okay.
1: And I absolutely fell in love with it. And it's bioinformatics is so interesting. It's like launching pipeline. It's like looking at those dominoes falling, that Rube Goldberg's machine of this thing triggers this thing that triggered the other thing that then gives you a result. And I just love it. And it's a field that it's really easy to be at the forefront with really little investments. It's you need a computer, basically. So the only thing that you need is to be clever in the way you analyze thing and think of new ways of analyzing old data. Mm-hmm. And you can rehash thing and trying to understand thing in different angles. And it's, I don't know, I just love it. It's really interesting. It actually gives answers, and it guides the people in. It can either, you know, guide people that will do then some experiments in the lab to confirm that it's true, mm-hmm. or it can be actually the by itself, it can give you answers. So
0: yeah,
1: it's really important, and it's really interesting.
0: I love your passion for it, Dr. Xavier, because like bioinformatics is not really anything that I ever think about.
1: When you hear it, you probably don't. Yeah,
0: it's nothing I ever think about. But when I hear you talk about it, I'm like, this is important. I should be involved. No, you don't need me to be involved in this. So where are you up to? What needs to happen now to actually make this happen?
1: So where am I up to? So I started that project really as a personal project before I submitted that to, because I don't know, I thought it was important and I thought it was cool.
0: Yeah.
1: Because, you know, obviously I'm doing it, so I think it's cool. And then I submitted it to the Innovators program, and now it's just a series of workshops to get us prepped and everything to make something that will work. So I've been very busy, actually. I'm assembling a team of Avengers of people who I know will be helpful, because I'm a specialist in human genomics. I know I'm not the specialist in like bacteria and virus, so I need to have some advice from people. So I'm assembling a team that can really guide everything, and I'm engaging with people who already have data, see if they can help me, you know, by trying the PortalSeq, you know, the platform, and a lot of different things to actually get the platform up and running. So that's mostly what I've been doing. Yeah.
0: Well, it's a platform that most of us, you know, myself included, may never actually, you know, log into and use, but may well get the benefit from once it's up and running.
1: Yeah, that's the hope, that it will benefit everyone in the community. Really, any researcher can, you know, pick it up, use it, and it actually gives answer, and it accelerates the research, you know, dramatically, rather than having to look at documentation and hundred of things, look at the command line and not being sure, and having to, you know, back and forth with lab people and bioinformatics people. Then there's that disconnect between wet lab and dry lab, and
0: I think there's a lot of us that can relate to, oh, what am I going to do with this information, this spreadsheet, this whatever it is.
1: Exactly. And, yeah.
0: How wonderful. Dr. Xavier, it's been so great to meet you, to learn about what you're doing.
1: Same.
0: I wish you all the best as you continue on through the Innovators Project,
1: but
0: getting this up and off the ground and into the world and being used by medical researchers here and further afield. Thanks for coming in for a chat.
1: Oh, thank you so much, Jenny. Thank everyone.
0: It's been a pleasure. Dr. Alex Xavier, part of the Precision Medicine and Health Research Program at HMRI, an innovator on 1233 Drive. In a moment, we'll see how things are looking with the weather. It's just on and off coastal parts, less shower activity further inland, but more on that in just a moment with Tom Saunders. Here's Urimal, Promised Land. You'll hear Darby Im in here too.

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5: Weather.
0: Tom Saunders is here, ABC meteorologist. Hello, Tom.
6: Hi, Jenny.
0: Another copy and paste kind of day along the coastline. There's really not much changing for us at the moment.
6: Yeah, it's a bit like that, isn't it? Yeah, we've been stuck in southerly winds all week, so there's low cloud and some showers coming in off the Tasman Sea. Some of those showers pretty heavy last night at about 7 p.m. in Newcastle. We had 10 millimetres at Nobby's Head up to 9 a.m. And most of that actually just fell from one heavy shower that came through at about 7. Maitland, 1 millimetre. Scone, just 0.2 of a millimetre. So it has been pretty coastal. Now, today we've seen a mixture of sun and cloud. Some showers have swept in across the lower Hunter this afternoon. And again, some of them are looking quite heavy. Williamtown's just picked up 6 millimetres of rain in about the last hour.
0: Wow.
6: And there's some even heavier looking showers just about sort of to hit the central coast. So certainly over the next few hours, I'd expect you will see some more showers around the Newcastle and lower Hunter area. We hit 17 for a maximum today. That was one below average.
0: Okay, right. So basically average. All right. What can we expect from the days ahead?
6: So tomorrow will be partly cloudy. There's a chance of morning fog about the upper Hunter. There's a high chance of showers for the coastal fringe and a medium chance elsewhere. I'm pretty sure that was exactly what today's forecast was.
0: Yes.
6: Light winds, Newcastle 10 to 17, Maitland 8 to 17 and Scone 6 to 15. Friday, high chance of showers for the coastal fringe, just the slight chance. So we'll start to see a gradual easing trend on Friday with the showers. 17 for Newcastle, 15 for the upper Hunter. Now, Saturday, as I've been saying all week, the winds will turn from a southerly to more of a westerly. So it's a dry day, partly cloudy. There's the chance of late showers in the far west, and that's as a cold front approaches. Ahead of that, though, 19 for Newcastle, 17 for the upper Hunter. Then Sunday, that front will hit early. So there's a high chance of showers on Sunday. They're most likely in the morning, though. It's a pretty good chance the afternoon will be dry, maybe even

0: sunny. Temperatures 19 for Newcastle, 15 for the Upper Hunter.
1: Okay. Rightio. So things shifting a little Friday and into the weekend, but really still talk of showers. Not a huge change for us here, Tom.
0: Not a huge change, no. I guess not. But there'll certainly be more sunshine generally once we hit Saturday. I know there'll be showers on Sunday. They won't last long. Through the early part of next week, we'll probably be back to mostly sunny conditions.
1: Okay. All right, Tom. Appreciate it. We'll talk again tomorrow.
0: Yes, we will.
1: Thank you. Talk to you then. Tom Saunders, ABC meteorologist at 5 to 5, 12:33, ABC Newcastle. How are you getting on? You've got local news coming up for you in a moment. After that, we'll find out why the Telstra outage today has kept trains off the Hunter line. What's the connection there? Apparently related to communication, signalling. Is there any idea when those trains will be back in action and exactly, you know, what are the options in times like this? Well, we'll take a bit of a closer look at that. I wonder if you got caught out by the train situation this morning. A colleague of mine was on the train when they realised they'd have to stop running the trains. Bit of a tricky morning for her, but I wonder if it's been a situation for you this morning, that or anything else Telstra network related. Feel free to let me know. 0487 99 1233 and 1300 33 1233. Also, in the next half hour or so, Origin 3. It's tonight and it's a decider. We love a decider. Well, we love a New South Wales clean sweep. Okay, to be fair, we love to get it done and dusted by the second game and then maybe throw in a third where we can get the win just for good measure. But look, a decider, it's always exciting. Queensland's going in as the favourites. How challenging is this situation for New South Wales? What might we expect from these teams when they run out in a couple of hours from now? We'll be jumping into that in the next half hour too. Right now, though, heading towards your local news, Steelers Wheel, stuck in the middle with you.

0: Steeler's Wheel, stuck in the middle. There's been a fuel spill on the M1 at YE. One of two southbound lanes is closed there, just past Bushells Ridge Road, with traffic backing up in the southbound lanes to about Morisset. Your local news on the way next.
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4: ABC News, good afternoon. I'm Carly Cook. The Federal Communications Minister says today's Telstra outage demonstrates why the telcos are the least trusted industry in Australia. Political reporter Lexi Junawick has more.
5: Telstra customers across the nation began experiencing issues from around 4:30am today with mobile and data connectivity, payment systems and external telecommunication on regional rail networks in Victoria and New South Wales affected. 90% of impacted services have now been restored. Annika Wells's office was advised of the outage around 7am. Ms Wells says it's up to Telstra to make things right with customers.
6: Telcos are the least trusted industry in our country. Days like today demonstrate exactly why Australians feel that way.
5: Telstra CFO Michael Ackland says Australians can absolutely have faith in the telco and it takes outages very seriously.
4: As many people are getting ready for the commute home from work, there are still no trains running on the Hunter line. Services between Newcastle and the Upper Hunter came to a halt this morning due to the Telstra outage. Limited bus services continue to replace trains. Services on the Newcastle to Sydney line are not impacted. The telecommunications outage has also brought coal and freight trains to a stop. The Australian Rail Track Corporation says as a safety precaution, rail services on its network work won't resume until the outage is resolved. But it says the outage doesn't affect the operation of level crossings and is urging road users to obey level crossing warning devices. A second case of H5 bird flu has been confirmed in South Australia in a giant petrel collected from Hardwick Bay on the York Peninsula. Olivia Mason has more.
7: In addition to this new confirmed detection, PIRSA says it's identified two further suspected cases in the state, both also in giant petrels. One was collected from Port Vincent on the York Peninsula and the other from Emu Bay on Kangaroo Island. The government, meanwhile, says it's undertaken the largest aerial survey of SA's coastline, islands and reefs in more than 40 years. It says it's found no evidence of widespread impacts from the bird flu variant on wildlife and that it has not been detected in commercial poultry nor in any non-migratory wild birds.
4: A man has been charged with allegedly shooting a woman in the arm outside a Lake Macquarie home. Bridget Murphy reports.
8: Emergency crews attended Paper Street, Gateshead last week, where they found a 50-year-old woman with a gunshot wound. An investigation was launched by State Crime Command, and last night officers searched a home in Windale. Police allegedly seized several items, including ammunition, knuckle dusters and electronics. A 21-year-old man was arrested and charged with multiple offences, including discharging a firearm intending to cause grievous bodily harm, fire a firearm in a manner likely to injure, and use an unauthorised firearm. He was refused bail and police say inquiries into the incident are continuing.
4: A woman has sobbed, telling a jury she held a dying man after he'd been fatally struck by a Razor-branded scooter near Newcastle in 2024. Giselle Wakatama reports.
9: Kane Flanders is on trial for murdering 38-year-old Ash Morgan at Raymond Terrace during a street brawl in the early hours of April the 9th, 2024. Mr. Flanders told police he struck the dead man after he came at him with an axe. Today, Mr. Morgan's then partner continued her evidence in Newcastle Supreme Court. CCTV vision and audio was played in court, in which he could be heard yelling, "That's enough. That's enough." She confirmed to the jury that voice was hers and sobbed as she said she crawled over to Ash and held him as he took his last breath. The trial continues.
4: To sport, the Men's Rugby League State of Origin series wraps up tonight when Queensland hosts New South Wales in the Game 3 decider at Lang Park. The Blues won Game 1 in Sydney before the Maroons levelled the series in Melbourne. Blues assistant coach Matt King says it will take a team effort to win and that halfback Nathan Cleary is unfairly targeted when the team doesn't perform well.
10: Yeah, I believe he does. He's won four premierships.
3: he's already run one, I think it's three series, Nathan's won, so I'm not sure what else this guy's got to do to earn the respect of the rugby league world. I just hope tonight plays out the way we all want it to and Nathan gets to enjoy himself.
4: Checking the Hunter's weather, partly cloudy tonight. High chance of showers along the coastal fringe, slight chance elsewhere. Winds will be south to southeasterly and there's large and powerful surf conditions expected. Tomorrow, partly cloudy again, the chance of morning.

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2: Good to be with you too. Were you affected by the Telstra outage today? Even if you're not with Telstra, your commute may have been disrupted, especially if you catch the train on the Hunter line. Maybe you were among those on board this morning. At least one Hunter line train stopped near Tallara, had to wait then for replacement bus services to get to Newcastle. Interested to hear your stories, how this outage might have affected you, whether it's train and travel related or otherwise. Maybe business and work was a little different for you, or personal plans, or maybe you had a more productive day than you might have expected. Less scrolling, less screen time perhaps. You can let me know. 1300 33 1233. Text on 0487 99 1233. I will say I was pretty surprised that this Telstra issue would affect our trains. What is the connection? What can we learn about that? And what do you need to know about your commute home? We'll jump into that in just a moment. The Origin series for 2026 all comes down to tonight's game, The Decider, a sporting event so momentous, there's even a Bluey episode about it.
3: Chucky, if your dad is on the purple team, but your mum is on the blue team, then what team are you on?
4: Mum said I could choose either.
3: My mum and dad are all on the purple team, so I'm purple, even though I'm blue. It's confusing.
2: Bluey there, trying to figure it all out. The Decider is on tonight. Whether you're maroon or purple, as Bluey calls it, or blue, whichever team is yours, one of them will be very happy later on tonight, one not so much. I'll get you set for the game with all the late information on the teams, how they're looking, the conditions, and how this could all play out. Andrew Moore's going to join you in about 15 minutes from now. If you're travelling south on the M1, be aware of a fuel spill at YE. That had one southbound lane closed. The latest news for you, and this has just happened through the last couple of minutes, is they've been, by the looks of it, able to reopen that lane. They've been able to clean up the site, but we still have that residual heavy traffic hanging around. So between Bushells Ridge and Morisset, things are still looking a bit heavy on the M1, but hopefully getting back to normal for you really soon. Anything else we need to know about, feel free to get in touch. Just use those numbers.
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2: The Telstra outage today. When these things happen, you might expect that your mobile phone perhaps is a little less useful than usual. Maybe you have trouble paying at the shop. Some of those FPOS services were affected. Did you expect trains to be affected by this? Trains on the Hunter line have not been running for most of the day because of this national outage through Telstra. Let's find out more, because we're still seeing limited buses replacing trains there on the Hunter line between Newcastle, Tallara, Dungog, Scone and so on. Roger Weeks is here from Transport for New South Wales, Sydney Trains Acting Chief Executive. Afternoon, Roger.
5: Oh, hello, Jenny, and hello to your listeners.
2: Why does the Telstra outage stop trains from running on the Hunter line?
5: What a great question. Yes. So look, from about just after seven this morning, the Australian Rail Track Corporation, ARTC, who manage that part of the network, had to suspend services because they weren't able to maintain radio contact with all of the trains on the network, which is obviously critical for safe, from a safety perspective, to make sure that drivers are able to be in touch with their control centre. And that's because the ARTC network uses the Telstra network. So as soon as the Telstra network went down, they lost the ability to communicate with trains.
2: So the people on the trains, the people running the trains, the people actually making those trains move, are communicating back to base using Telstra 4G network?
5: Yes, that's right. So it's a system called the National Train Communication System. And in each of the driver's cabs of all the trains on that system, on the ARTC network, is a radio. So in addition to the signalling system, the sort of standard signalling system by the side of the tracks, the control centres need to be able to pass on important information, particularly in an emergency or when there might be a potential conflict on the network, to the drivers so that they can maintain their safety procedures. So, yes, that's what's caused the inconvenience.

0: across the network, particularly on the Hunter today. We're still seeing that. ARTC are working closely with Telstra to try and get the system restored. We, as you've indicated, have got buses replacing trains between Newcastle and Maitland and Tallara. We're hoping that services, and we're ready to resume services as soon as we can, but we, of course, have to wait on the clearance from the ARTC.
1: Why is it only, in our region at least, the Hunter line? I understand Southern Highlands, I think, was also affected. Why just these lines and not, for instance, the Newcastle Central Coast line?
0: Yeah, so the Sydney Trains Network has a different process or a different system. It's called the Digital Train Radio System, DTRS, and it's wireless technology, so it doesn't rely on the Telstra 4G network. So on all of the Sydney Trains intercity and suburban network, there have been no impacts, and we've been able to run a good service. But as you say, for our intercity services in the Southern Highlands, our Hunter services, and of course our New South Wales Trainlink regional and interstate services that operate across the ARTC network, they all got impacted today and remain impacted.
1: Are you aware of if there's a plan into the future to get those services on the Hunter line, for instance, off that 4G network?
0: Well, look, that's probably something that the ARTC might be working on. I don't have any information on that, Jenny. We work with the operator of the network, of course, and we have the equipment that we need to be able to safely operate on that network. As I say, we're closely liaising with ARTC, and we know they are working incredibly hard in terms of their contact with Telstra to try and get their network restored.
1: On that, we hear from Telstra that upwards of 90% of services have been restored, and yet, you know, unfortunately, the trains are not yet running. Are you aware of when that might be able to start up again?
0: No, we don't yet have a time frame, Jenny. What we're planning on, so we've got all of our services planned and ready to resume as soon as we've got the green light, so as to say. But we're also planning for contingency, and that is those buses, so that if we need to continue to operate replacement buses, we will do so. But we're certainly looking forward to being able to get to run trains again for our customers.
1: In terms of the actual services themselves, I take your point that ARTC is managing that part of the network. But as someone, you know, with a large stake in this, how frustrating is it to you that something like this can impact your customers and your services so significantly for the best part of a day at this stage?
0: Well, look, I think the approach we all take is that it's absolutely a safety-first approach. So we understand the circumstances. We do know and accept and acknowledge just how inconvenient and frustrating this has been for our customers, and we certainly apologise for that, Jenny. We know that this is not what anybody has planned today, and that it will have disrupted lots of our Hunter customers, but we also are absolutely committed to that safety first approach, and knowing that until radio communications are able to be restored, we simply can't safely operate the trains.
1: Does it concern you, though, that the network is vulnerable to this kind of thing, that you know, a telecommunications network, servers in Melbourne, you know, Sydney, for instance, can have this kind of impact on your services in Maitland and the Hunter?
0: Well, look, I don't think anyone would have wanted this to happen. So, yeah, I think that's a reasonable position, but as I say, you know, our plans in these circumstances are, when we're not able to run trains, we work through to get those bus replacements in place so that we can continue to get our customers, albeit with delay and some additional inconvenience, but we want to be able to continue to provide a service to our customers.
1: Are there other services? I've mentioned Hunterline and Southern Highlands, and certainly there are some issues in other states, but XPT, Trainlink, for instance, have they been affected today?
0: Yeah, so the XPTs and the Explorers that are running to places like Brisbane and Melbourne and out to Dubbo, they have also been impacted today. Now, in some cases, coaches have been able to be arranged, but in other cases, services have been cancelled, customers have been advised.

0: in those circumstances, we have booked services. So New South Wales TrainLink are able to communicate directly with customers that have booked tickets to let them know whether their service has been replaced by a coach or whether it's been cancelled because there have been no coaches available.
1: Mm-hmm. Okay. And is it your understanding, Roger, that the trains will be back up and running as soon as that 4G service is back and available to the system that needs it?
0: Yeah, so what will happen is once ARTC are confident that the network, their communication network has been restored, they will implement their plan to return the network to normal operations. We have been given authority to move some of our trains into position ready for tomorrow. That's under a sort of a strict network warning system, so they're operating under limited circumstances with no passengers on board. That's enabling us this evening to reposition our trains so that they're in the right position so that they can return to their normal timetabled services as soon as we're able to or as soon as we're given the clearance by ARTC. ARTC have said that, of course, you know, as they bring the network back into line, they've got to work to get all of the customers, they've got all the freight customers and they've got us running passenger services. So they will work with each of their operators to make sure that we are able to run the service as soon and as safely as possible.
1: Okay, Roger, thanks very much for explaining it to me and I hope we see those trains back really soon.

0: to get all of the customers. They've got all the freight customers, and they've got us running passenger services. So they will work with each of their operators to make sure that we are able to run the service as soon and as safely as possible.
1: Okay. Roger, thanks very much for explaining it to me, and I hope we see those trains back really soon.
0: Us too. Thank you, Jenny.
1: Thank you. Roger Weeks there, Sydney Trains Acting Chief Executive. Has that cleared things up for you? The communications, it's not safe when the 4G goes down, and it's only that Hunter line in our area that's affected. The Newcastle Central Coastline uses a different system. Okay, so when will we see those trains back up and running? We do not know, but as you heard Roger say there, they're moving things into position. They are ready to start up again as soon as they get the green light. But when that will be, we do not know at this stage. We'll see whether we can find out from ARTC for you as well. But Telstra saying that, 90% or so of services, data and calls and so on, are now flowing as normal, and yet we do not have the trains up and running yet. Maybe a frustrating situation for you. Safety's at the heart of it is what Roger was saying, but we'll keep a close eye as we go through the rest of the evening and, if need be, into tomorrow morning.
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1: Talk about the results you're after. Well, the Origin Series for 26 for the men all comes down to what happens at Lang Park in a couple of hours from now. It is time to get excited. Andrew Moore is leading the ABC call for you tonight on the radio. He'll be here next to let you know how it's all shaping up.

0: Matt Taylor, I remember when I was young on 1233 Drive. Now, just in the last minute or so, we've seen the Telstra CFO, Michael Ackland, pop up. He is speaking to the media right now. He said that the issues are now resolved, and if you are having trouble connecting to the network, that you should restart your device. We'll bring you a little bit of what Michael Ackland is saying shortly here on 1233 Drive.
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0: The Men's Rugby League State of Origin series wraps up tonight when Queensland hosts New South Wales in the Game 3 decider at Lang Park. Now, the Blues won Game 1 in Sydney. Maroons levelled the series in Melbourne. So what will tonight bring? Andrew Moore is leading the ABC call team, is in Brisbane. G'day, Andrew.
3: Jenny, how are you going?
0: All right. There was talk of it being wet up there. How's it looking?
3: Yeah, no, it's beautiful. It was a few raindrops when we landed this afternoon early, but on the way to the ground, and now we're at Lang Park. It's absolutely stunning. It's around about 19 degrees at the moment. Perfect for footy, really. The ground looks pretty good, and it's the calm before the storm.
0: Yes.
3: The gates have not opened yet. It's going to be packed with 52,000 maniacal fans, and hopefully we get a Origin Classic.
0: Oh, side note to what we're actually here to talk about, Andrew, but that must be a really cool place to be, actually, to be in the stadium before the gates open, to feel the you know, the air's fizzing is how I picture it.
3: Yeah, it's well, among my favourite bits, getting here nice and early and just soaking it all in, and you never know what's about to happen, either from a broadcast perspective or certainly from a footy perspective. And, yeah, no, it's great. We've got a bird's eye view of the playing surface from here, about seven levels up at Lang Park.
0: Wow.
3: Broadcast areas here were literally an afterthought. They're tiny little things from a magnificent big stadium, but you're right on top of the action, even though you're miles up and the players do resemble ants. You're right on top of them. So it ends up being a pretty good vantage point.
0: You're making us jealous. Andrew, Queensland's going in as favourites here. What will New South Wales need to do to win?
3: Well, what they have to avoid is what's happened in the last at least four Origin games. So they're letting huge clumps of points in a row. Up until game two at the MCG, they'd been down 20-0 three times in a row. Now, the only reason they came back to win game one at Homebush was because of the Callum Ponga send-off, and 13 on 12 proved too much. And then in game two, New South Wales actually led 12-8 at the break at the MCG with 91,500 there. And then Queensland ran amok in the second half. New South Wales, once it started slipping away from them, were clasping at straws. They had no answer. And there were many questions about the way Laurie Daly moved his bench around, and it seemed totally inadequate for the occasion. And that's going to be a big focus point on this game tonight. But if they allow the gates open and keep them open for Queensland for another, you know, 20 minutes in a row where the Maroons run up 20 points, the Shield will stay right here in Brisbane.
0: Rightio. Okay, so the Blues have got a challenge here ahead of them. And we've got Jack Bostock on debut, Brian To'o out. Can Bostock fill those boots in your view, yeah, Andrew?
3: I think he can. And Jen, he's been in such good form for the Dolphins, Jack Bostock. He was called into the squad for Melbourne as a late replacement, didn't get on the field, but he's been playing centres alongside Herbie Farnworth at the Dolphins, and he's been outstanding. So he's a big, big figure as well, as is Mark Nwanganita-Waze on the other wing. So I think that's a bit of an advantage for New South Wales, because Selwyn Cobbo has been one of Queensland's best players in the series, and he's a big body, so is Jojo Fifita on the other wing. So New South Wales now match that. Brian To'o's elite, but he's been out of form and low on confidence, so I don't mind that move at all.
0: There's a bit being made of one of our favourites here in Newcastle, Bradman Best. Bit being talked about him as a Game 3 specialist. It's not the first year he's come in at Game 3. What do you make of that?
3: No, we remember a couple of years ago. He's

0: the winner, Bradman Best. So I like that selection. He and Stephen Crichton, two new centres. Katoni Staggs, who is a great footballer for the Broncos, but he got really caught out on both sides of the footy in Melbourne by the Queenslanders. So I think the Maroons are up against a tougher pair, but Best and Stephen Crichton, who's returned to the team, they're going to have to be good because Hamiso Tabuai-Fidei, you know how dangerous the hammer is. Rob Toy has been outstanding. I mentioned the wingers. You're going to have Kalyn Ponga joining the line. Cam Munster's refound his best form, and Sam Walker's perhaps been the player of the series so far. So the New South Wales backline is on notice, but Bradman Best can go a long way towards helping the Blues at least level the battle between the backs.
1: Rightio. So, look, challenges ahead for both teams, perhaps more so for the Blues. Do you reckon they could surprise? Do you think the Blues can take this, Andrew?
0: They can, yes. It's State of Origin, so anything could happen.
1: Anything.
0: And anyone who says anything with great confidence is making stuff up like we all do. So, look, I think Queensland is better prepared and has a better team and is better coached. So if I was purely using my head, I think Queensland wins the footy game. But it's Origin. If New South Wales start well, maybe they can finish it a lot better than they did at the MCG. But my colleague Matt Elliott will be part of our team after 7 o'clock, and a passionate Queenslander. He, since I started working with him in 2015, has preached one word: continuity. And Queensland has that. New South Wales does not. Obviously, a number of changes made. Not that they're bad ones, but again, it's a bunch of elite players who have to get used to each other. Liam Martin comes back into the team, his first game of the series. Amoli Olakau'atu returns, which he should have. Blake Brayley is back from injury. I like the changes, but the fact is there are more changes. So New South Wales has the talent to win this, there's no doubt. And if Mitch Moses and Nathan Cleary click, and the forwards at least match the Queensland pack, which I think they will, the Blues are a chance. But they've actually won two games in a row here at the Cauldron, so that should give them some confidence. But I decided, they're going to be able to beat the Maroons up here.
1: We'll see what they can do. Andrew, it's been lovely to chat with you ahead of these games. Enjoy it tonight. We'll be listening with great interest. Thanks.
0: Good on you. Catch up soon. Thanks, Jenny.
1: Thank you. Andrew Moore, he is part of the commentary team for you on ABC Radio here this evening from 7:05. Kickoff is at 8:10. Origin, good luck to the Blues. 5:29 with news headlines very soon, as well as weather and traffic. But we are currently seeing the CFO of Telstra speaking in Melbourne, providing an update on what has happened today with that national outage. Here's a bit of what he's said.
2: We've worked to restore all remaining services. And in good news, as of 4 p.m. today, we had resolved all of the final issues, and our network issues are fully resolved. We know it will take some time for devices on the network to reconnect correctly, and I encourage customers still facing issues to restart their device. We're working closely with many of our enterprise customers, as you can imagine, on working through this and resolving those issues from their end, and we have teams working on that with many of our enterprise customers around the country. We are still conducting our investigation into the root cause, but we are confident we have identified a software defect. We've been able to isolate it. We'll provide further technical details of this once we complete the investigation. I want to be clear, this was not the result of a cyber incident. I also want to ask customers to be extra vigilant about calls they receive at the moment by people claiming to be Telstra. We have seen reports of customers receiving calls from fraudsters trying to take advantage of this moment, and our advice to our customers is if you get a call from someone claiming to be Telstra asking you for details in light of today's outage, please hang up and call us back directly. Now, throughout today's mobile outage, we have monitored 000 calls very closely, and we talked about this morning. We've conducted testing of 000 calls early this morning and confirmed calling was working successfully. As part of our standard process, we conduct welfare checks when a 000 call is unsuccessful or is dropped after connecting. Now, as of this afternoon, we've completed 333 welfare checks. Now, the way that we did that is we first sent an SMS to customers. 138 of those told us they didn't need assistance at that point. We then called the remaining 189 via voice calls, to get in contact with them. 110 of those customers informed us that they did not need assistance. And there are 79 calls that we could not, people we could not get in contact with. And through the course of today, in real time, they were referred to police in the various states, and they are doing a physical welfare check where they haven't responded. We will hear more of that as we we'll hear more of that from the police as we progress through the next period of time. Now, six customers out of that 300 and over 300 customers told us they needed assistance. That was addressed immediately, and they were referred to the emergency service that they needed to be connected with. Now, the volume of these welfare checks was higher than we expected, and it has prompted us to investigate further, as we said we would. Now, we now see that in some of these cases, customers' phones were not able to connect correctly on the first call attempt, which prompted them us to call them back. We can also confirm that in some of these cases, the call was picked up appropriately by the TPG and Optus networks, and they have confirmed that with us and was successfully connected in, as part of that 300. Now, we expect these numbers are inflated due to a large number of people calling to test 000 because they felt anxious around not being able to make calls and as a flow on from our call issue. So our backup systems worked as they should have through this time.
1: That is the Telstra CFO, Michael Ackland, speaking in Melbourne. Not exactly live, but that press conference is still going. So that information just kind of coming out as we speak here. He said that Telstra has fully resolved all the issues linked to today's nationwide outage. They're saying if you are still having issues, restart your phone. Don't just switch it to airplane mode. Turn it off. Turn it back on again. It says it is a software defect that caused the outage. They're saying it was not a cyber incident. You also hopefully heard there that they are concerned about scam calls, scammers taking advantage of this, ringing up, claiming to be from Telstra to take advantage of the situation. Please just be alert for that. And if someone calls you and says they're from Telstra, well, don't talk to them. Hang up and call Telstra to conduct that business or find out if that is legitimate. More on that to come. Carly Cook's here with the news headlines, though. Hello, Carly.
3: Afternoon, Jenny. Making news this hour, the Shadow Communications Minister is refusing to apologise for calling 000 during today's Telstra outage. Despite the telco asking customers not to call 000 at the height of the outage, Senator Sarah Henderson told Sky News she dialed the number to see if she could get through. The Communications Minister has described it as outrageous, but Sarah Henderson says it's her job to hold the government and telecommunications companies to account. And as we've been saying for most of the day, there are no trains running on the Hunter line due to the outage. Services between Newcastle and the Upper Hunter came to a halt this morning. Limited bus services continue to replace trains. Services on the Newcastle to Sydney line are not impacted. Iran says it will deliver a crushing response after the US launched fresh attacks on the country. The US has launched a series of attacks against Iran and has reimposed sanctions on oil sales in response to strikes on three oil tankers in the Strait of Hormuz. And the Men's Rugby League State of Origin series wraps up tonight when Queensland hosts New South Wales in the Game 3 decider at Lang Park. The Blues won Game 1 in Sydney before the Maroons levelled the series in Melbourne. There'll be more news at 6.
1: Thank you very much. Carly Cook there from the 12:33 newsroom. 25 to 6 right now.
4: Traffic.
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5: Hello, Jenny. At Wood Rising, one southbound lane of Toronto Road closed at Enterprise Way. There is a broken down car in the left lane. You'll need to merge right to get past it. A tow truck has just arrived there, so hopefully it won't be too long before that is out of the way. Traffic is a little slow through there at the moment. There's also some heavy traffic through New Lambton Heights down Lookout Road. There's also heavy southbound traffic down the Pacific Highway through Bennett's Green, but through Heatherbrae, that heavy northbound traffic that we saw on the highway last hour on the approach to Adelaide Street, that has all eased. And you're getting a good run in the other direction down the highway through Tomago. And at Waiee, all the southbound lanes of the M1 Pacific Motorway have reopened. There was a fuel spill near Bushells Ridge Road that did shut one southbound lane of the motorway. That spill has all been cleaned up. All the lanes are open again and the heavy traffic has eased through there. Now to the public transport, as Carly was mentioning, buses are continuing to replace the Hunter Line trains between Newcastle, Tallara, Dungog and Scone because of that communications outage. And that will be the case case until at least the end of today. So those buses will continue running until at least the end of today. Trains on the Central Coast to Newcastle line, though, they are still running and they are pretty much to time. And just one other disruption to public transport at Wood Rising. Buses diverting away from Enterprise Way. There's a police operation taking place. Up to six stops being missed in each direction. You can find more information on a transport app or at transportnsw.info. And for the traffic information, head to lifetraffic.com.
1: Thank you very much. Have a good evening, Bron.
5: Thanks, Jenny. You too.
1: Thanks, Bron Martin there from the Transport Management Centre. Weather. Partly cloudy along the coast. There's a high chance of showers. Further inland, just a slight chance with large and powerful surf conditions around for the rest of today. Temperature-wise, right now, Cessnock and Merriwar on 13. Lake Macquarie, Nobby's, Scone, Singleton and Williamtown on 14. Maitland and Tocal, it's 15 at the moment. We've got those partly cloudy conditions, maybe some morning fog in the Upper Hunter tomorrow. And then as far as the showers go, it's very similar to today. High chance on the coast, medium chance elsewhere, light winds with temperatures around 17 in Newcastle and Maitland, Singleton 16, Scone 15. Friday, again, coastal fringe, high chance of showers, slight chance elsewhere. Bit of cloud, light wind, morning fog, temps around 17. We know that pattern well, don't we? We'll know it even better by Friday. Saturday, though, things start to ease off. Just a bit of cloud on Saturday, slight chance of a shower in the evening. For Sunday, high chance of showers through the morning and then a partly cloudy day with temperatures up around 18.
4: Hello, Samantha Donovan here. On PM at 6:05, a 5-hour Telstra outage leaves thousands without phone or internet connections around the country. Also, Western Australia's mining industry facing the biggest strike in quarter of a century, and oil prices rise as the US and Iran launch missile strikes once again.
6: If we go back into full-scale war, which is possible, I think, after the NATO summit ends, if that happens, then I think you will see the price of oil go up because the Iranians will try to close off the straits once again.
4: That's PM just after the 6 o'clock news.
1: The breakfast program's here tomorrow morning at 5:30 with Paul Culliver. 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
7: Hello.
1: What's the Thursday plan?
7: It's just a lot of me going, Queenslander! Into
1: we'll
7: the
1: see.
7: Microphone from a distance many we'll times over.
1: We'll see. We'll see whether you're wearing maroon tomorrow morning or not.
7: That's a good question. Yeah, I'm not wearing it today, so I've missed the opportunity to really back it in with confidence prior to the Origin 3 result. Look, regardless, and yeah, we've been over this. I was in Queensland, so I've got a, you know, yep. I'm not a turncoat, yep. Blah, blah, blah. Anyway, we'll see. Obviously, the Maroons are the favourites. So look, I will say, if the Blues can pull it off tonight and stay listening ABC Radio tonight, it'll be like, if it just happens for the Maroons, it'll be, you know, well, yeah, of course, we're the strongest team going in. If the Blues win, then it's like, oh my God, it's an upset.
1: Mm.
7: It's an upset. But of course, as we now know, in big competitions involving balls, you can just have the leader of that jurisdiction call up afterwards. So I'm sure...
1: The Premier.
7: I'm sure the Premier, I'm sure Minns will just get on the phone and make a call. It was a red card. I don't know what the red card is. I didn't like it. It wasn't even a red card. So anyway.
1: I know sport very well.
7: I know sport very well. Yes. That's me on the radio every morning. We will talk to some big Knights heads and Origin heads who definitely know sport better than me to reflect on the result, whatever it is. Speaking of sport, bit of rumble in the jungle, but specifically, I think actually City Hall, there's some wrestling coming.
1: Mm.
7: This has gotten huge. I don't know if people realize it's not that it's underground per se, but I think it makes a whole lot of sense. It's a different sport, but we have big boxing matches here when the zoos come to town. Mm. But there's a bunch of local wrestlers putting on some fantastic shows.
1: Mm.
7: So the rumble in the jungle is here.
1: Rumble in the jungle.
7: I'm going to find out how many chairs are involved keeping our carpenters in work.
1: Well, as you know, I've been watching Margot's Got Money Troubles,
7: yes.
1: Which does feature someone from this world. So
7: that's
1: I'm
7: true.
1: All about it.
7: Mm. Nick Offerman. Yeah, not enough wrestling in Margot's Got Money Troubles, to be honest. Like, there's a little
1: needed
7: bit.
1: More wrestling.
7: Yeah, and Nicole Kidman is a former wrestler as well.
1: Yes, turned family lawyer.
7: Why? Because you know how like every TV show these days, it's like the seventh episode is just a flashback episode?
1: Mm-hmm.
7: They didn't do that in Margot's Got Money Troubles, but I would have been
1: we
7: fine.
1: We could have gone there, yeah.
7: If episode 7 was just a de-aged Nick Offerman versus Nicole Kidman wrestling in a wrestling match.
1: Yes, yes.
7: This
1: yes.
7: is free ideas that
1: free
7: we're giving this away on the radio. Mm.
1: So Origin and wrestling tomorrow.
7: Yeah, and we'll talk a bit of federal politics. We'll see where the dust has settled, if it has settled over the elbow Kylie Minogue comments. Mm-hmm. And we're talking to someone who actually has done some long-term trend polling and research on One Nation, because obviously we've talked in the last 6 months about the big up and then the little bit come down on the polling. But maybe there's more, funnily enough, when you actually look at a longitudinal look at the history of a party that's been around for about 30 years, what you might discover.
1: Mm, okay, I will look forward to it. Paul Culliver, thank you.
7: Queenslander! Thank you, Jenny.
1: Yeah, well, we'll see. We will see, won't we, tomorrow morning. State of Origin on your radio from 7:05 this evening. Now, if you're just joining us, we had an update from Telstra. The CFO has just updated the media. It's the first time we'd heard from Telstra since about 10 o'clock this morning. But the gist of it was he said that the outage was resolved. There were no longer issues there. If you're still having trouble with your phone, turn it off and turn it back on. Again, it should be able to connect to the network. This is what they expect the situation is right now. They say it was the result of a software fault. It was not a cyber incident. It was not a hacking. They say it was a software defect, but there's more information on that to come. We don't know exactly the details of that right now. They want you to be extra vigilant about the potential for scam calls. Apparently they're aware that people, scammers, are making phone calls saying, hi, I'm from Telstra and, you know, the outage. Well, you know, here's what I need you to do and here's some information I need. They are saying do not provide information to people who call you and are making those kinds of requests right now. It's likely a scam. But if you're worried, hang up on them, call Telstra. Make your own call to work out if that's legitimate or not before you give out any information. As far as the welfare checks go and 000, they said there were around 333 welfare checks to be done. And he kind of outlined the way they went through some of those, whittling it down to just a handful of people that still needed assistance. And they've got more investigations to do into the number of people that had issues there around 000. They were also concerned, though, that there might have been higher than expected numbers of calls to 000 because people were calling to check if it would connect. But more to come in PM. That's on your radio just after the 6 o'clock news. And, of course, the ABC radio teams will keep you up to date on that through the evening. You can read more as well at abc.net.au/news.
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1: Next, we are jumping into the kitchen. We're jazzing up the humble sausage roll. Doing it well at home, saving ourselves all the bucks while we're at it. Steph D'Souza joins you next.

0: Let's talk food today. Let's talk about a hot sausage roll with a squirt of tomato sauce. What could be better? Modest, unassuming. You can find them all over the place. Kids' birthday parties, the bougie bakery, the servo. Maybe even after you donate blood, a sausage roll, you know, medically recommended almost to help you recover from that. Let's talk about whipping up some sausage rolls at your place and the financial benefits of doing so with Steph D'Souza, Newcastle cook, MasterChef contestant. You see her on your TV. G'day, Steph.
1: Hi, how good's a sausage roll?
0: Oh, it's the best. And actually, my kids are on school holidays right now, and this morning they asked me if they could have one for brekkie, so off they went to the bakery to collect one. Gosh, they smell good.
1: I love that. Mm. I know they do, don't they? There's just something about, and they're really nostalgic, I think.
0: Yes.
1: The old sausage roll.
0: Oh, yes. Are there some good wins in the household budget to pump out a batch of homemade sausage rolls?
1: Oh, absolutely. Well, do you know how much your kids spent on the bakery sausage
0: roll? I think they were $5 or something like that.
1: Yeah, I know. They're really expensive now.
0: Yeah.
1: I know. It's crazy. Yeah, so you could probably get, I'm trying to think how much you would get, how many sausage rolls you would get for $5. Like if we made them long ones, I reckon you could get maybe 10 for $5.
0: Mm-hmm.
1: I know. So they're very, very frugal if you make them at home.
0: Mm. What are we doing to make them well at home? Do you need like a sausage meat or can you use minced, you know, pork, beef, something like that?
1: I like to use minced meat rather than sausage meat. And the only thing I do to that minced meat is I put it in a food processor or in my stand mixer and I just beat it up for a while.
0: Yeah.
1: And it gets kind of those, the fats and the glutens in the meat to work together and it gives it that same sausage texture.
0: Ah.
1: But I like it because they're not, it's, I don't know, I kind of just like to know what's in my meat.
0: Yeah.
1: And I feel like when I'm buying the sausage meat, I don't exactly know what that is. So that's why I use meat. But a sausage mix is just fine as well.
0: Yeah. Steph, we're having a little bit of noise down the line. We'll persevere and hope we don't have any more issues. The thing with when you use ready-made sausage meat, though, is it comes, like, beautifully seasoned. And so I guess what are we adding to our meat mix to give it that same delicious taste?
1: You don't have to put much in it at all. You could do something as simple as salt and pepper and a little bit of maybe some breadcrumbs I like to put in mine because it just soaks up a little bit of the fat and makes it, it makes the pastry a bit crunchier if you're soaking up some of that fat. That's why I put the breadcrumbs in.
0: Oh,
1: yeah.
0: Okay.
1: And maybe just some herbs or a little bit of, just some flavour, whether it be some like half a cup of chutney or some tomato sauce or barbecue sauce or dried herbs, fresh herbs, just any kind of flavour that you like, really.
0: Crumbling up a little bit of stock cube or something like that.
1: 100%, yeah. Anything that just adds flavour in. So anything that you like that adds flavour into a sausage roll. Like I have a really popular one on my website, which is a cheeseburger sausage roll.
0: Oh. It
1: goes off and it's absolutely delicious. So I just put a little bit of mustard on the pastry and I go in with a beef mixture, which is just seasoned salt and pepper and some beef mix and some breadcrumbs. And then I put some pickles over the top of it and some tomato sauce and wrap it up. And it's delicious.
0: Mmm. Okay. Now, I've got a couple of texts coming in here, Steph. Somebody's questioning 10 sausage rolls for $5. I mean, I guess if we're talking about making a long log of this at home.
1: Yes.
0: And then chopping it into little bits, I guess.
1: Yeah, absolutely. So you probably only need about 250 grams of beef mince,
0: okay.
1: I'm thinking, to
0: okay.
1: make that much.
0: Yeah.
1: And maybe, 4.5 slices of frozen pastry. So if you break it down, it's actually really reasonable.
0: Mm, okay. We've got another text from somebody who's giving us what they do in sausage rolls. They add cabbage to the homemade sausage rolls along with carrots, zucchini, garlic, red onion and shallots and, of course, the meat. This person does half sausage mince, half mince meat and says the cabbage is the game changer. And they say
1: really?
0: The adult kids can't get enough of them.
1: Wow, I must try that. That sounds amazing. But I must admit, when my kids were little, I used to use it as a way to hide lots of vegetables in sausage rolls.
0: Yeah.
1: It was like grated everything went in there.
0: I was going to say, go on, give me the tips, because you know there's someone who's listening that's going, tell me more, Steph, about the hidden veggies.
1: Oh, yeah, you just grate those veggies up really, really fine. Carrot, zucchini, onion, well, cabbage. Now we know cabbage is the winner. Mm. You could even just put a packet of dry coleslaw mix in there and chop that up, and that would be delicious too, I'm thinking.
0: Oh, the kids are going to know and about easy. That, aren't they? You're going to have to make it really tiny.
1: Oh, yeah. Yeah, you do. But once it cooks down and it goes soft and it's mixed in with everything, they're not looking at what they're eating. They're dipping that in a in a puddle of sauce. They're not going to see that.
0: Are you? And you don't cook the meat before you put it in the pastry, do you, Steph?
1: No, definitely not. Some people like to sauté their things like onion and garlic before they put it in their sausage roll. I personally don't, because I like things to be nice and quick and easy. Mm-hmm. But some people like to do that first.
0: Okay. All right. Have you ever done a vegetarian sausage roll, Steph?
1: You know, I have, because it's a bit like a samosa, and I love samosas. Mm-hmm. So I have done it with potato, mashed potato and cubed potato. So there's a bit of texture in there. Mm-hmm. And then I just add my spices into that, some peas. Absolutely delicious.
0: Oh, good stuff. Okay.
1: Mm, really yummy.
0: Are we, talk me through the construction. We're kind of getting, I'm assuming, pre-prepared pastry. That's all I'm up for.
1: Oh, 100%. No one is making their own puff pastry. No, ridiculous.
0: And then we're running the meat down it long ways.
1: I always cut the square pastry in half.
0: Okay.
1: And then I'm making one long roll on each half. Mm-hmm. I just find that's enough pastry. You don't need the whole roll of pastry to roll it up. Otherwise, there's too much pastry per meat ratio. Mm-hmm. So you're running it down the middle. You're wrapping it. When you're putting it on the tray, you're putting it the sealed side down. So you've got that nice flat top, I guess you would say. Mm-hmm. I always brush it with some milk or cream or yogurt.
0: Mm-hmm. Oh, yogurt.
1: And that will make it. Yeah, well, it's about the dairy. The dairy is what gives it that brown colour. So sometimes that's all I've got, so yeah. I'll just brush it with that.
0: Yeah, great.
1: Sprinkling on something on the top, optional or not. So you could do sesame seeds, poppy seeds, some Najira seeds, you know, those little onion, black onion seeds. They're quite delicious as well. Sprinkling those on the top. But I think the secret to a good sausage roll is two things. One of them is you need to chill it again once you've made it. So roll them up, pop them in the fridge so the pastry is nice and cold. Mm-hmm. That's really important. That way you'll get a much nicer puff on your pastry.
0: Oh.
1: And the other one is I like to bake mine on a cake rack. So so you've got some air underneath the pastry and the fat. Because, I mean, sausage rolls, they're not a diet food. They're quite fatty, right?
0: Let's be honest, yes.
1: Yeah. So you want that fat to drip down so your bottom of your pastry stays nice and crunchy. Otherwise, sometimes I find if it's sitting on the tray, it can be just a little bit greasy and yucky. So I like to bake them on top of a rack. So they're my two secrets.
0: Can I tell you a secret, Steph? I like a little bit of soggy pastry every now and then.
1: Oh, do you?
0: I don't mind it.
1: Well, see, you wouldn't be doing that then.
0: Maybe I'll do some for the family on a rack beautifully and then some
1: and
0: for me.
1: And some for you.
0: Nice and soggy, just the way I like
1: it. You know, I like to.

0: I like to peel that outside
1: Yep,
0: layer
1: yep,
0: crunchy off. So then you've
1: yep.
0: got the bit in the middle. Yeah, I
1: Yep.
0: like to do
1: You gotta do that. So,
0: that too.
1: wait,
0: Definitely.
1: Steph, you don't need a pie with a spoon though, do you?
0: Oh my goodness me, no, definitely not. Do you take the lid off and put the sauce in the middle? Or do you put the sauce on the top?
1: Yeah, no, I look, I'll take a bite and then squeeze some sauce on and then take that bite and
0: Oh.
1: then squeeze some sauce on. I'm very high
0: That's
1: maintenance
0: a good
1: about these
0: idea.
1: things.
0: Yeah, no, that's okay. That's all
1: Got
0: good.
1: to have sauce in every bite.
0: But you know what? You don't just have to have your sausage roll and pie with tomato and barbecue sauce.
1: Why?
0: But
1: What are
0: look,
1: you having?
0: some chutney is absolutely beautiful, or some
1: Oh.
0: onion jam, something like that. A little bit fancy, but delicious.
1: Onion jam. Okay. You dip it in? You dip it?
0: Oh, probably more of a spoon on
1: Spoon it on
0: top, a
1: top.
0: bit like you know how you squeegee? You
1: Yep.
0: maybe probably spoon it on top, I'm thinking.
1: Well,
0: Maybe it's for those fancy ones where you eat them with a knife and fork. Maybe it's
1: or
0: for
1: if you're
0: that.
1: handing around, tasty little morsels at a party or something like that,
0: Yes.
1: maybe.
0: Yeah, maybe that's when you would do
1: Oh, great to talk sausage rolls
0: that.
1: with you today, Steph. Thanks very much. Can't wait to chat again next week.
0: See you later.
1: Thanks, Steph D'Souza. She is the frugal foodie and letting you know about sausage rolls and how they go down and get made at her place. Sausage rolls. I haven't made them in a long time and I didn't know some of those tips of Steph's, specifically putting them back in the fridge to chill the puff pastry back down before you cook it. That's going to make them easier to cut too, which is always a struggle for me, making them look nice when I'm cutting them out of those big sheets of pastry. Gosh, I've learned a lot. And cabbage. I get it. Cabbage can be sweet, right? So I get that it's going to add a little nutty sweetness in there. Thank you very much for texting in on that one. Love talking sausage rolls with you.
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1: Now, on ABC TV, by the way, because it is NAIDOC Week, you do have Jessica Malvoy on your telly tonight. That Blackfella show is coming up if you're interested. You may be watching Origin. Well, that's fine. You can catch up on it on iView a bit later on. If you are watching or can't be watching Origin, if you need to be near the radio, of course, or you'd like to be near the radio for Origin, welcome. You will hear it on your radio from 7:05. Andrew Moore, as you heard, is at Lang Park, is ready to go for the call of that game. The decider. Can we do it? Can the New South Wales Blues bring this home with Bradman Best, of course, coming in for game three from our Newcastle Knights? Good luck to them. Your 6 o'clock news is coming up after that PM. You'll certainly be hearing more about the Telstra outage in PM. Certainly in the news as well with that a statement coming through from Telstra a short time ago that it is now fully operational. Everything is resolved. We do, however, still have buses replacing trains on the Hunter line. So things are looking different there this evening. Keep an ear out for updates.
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0: Story with ABC News. Telstra says its network is now fully operational after a software defect caused a nationwide outage this morning. The telco says it's still investigating the root cause of the issue, but it has identified and isolated a software defect believed to be linked to an update. Telstra says it was not a cyber incident. CFO Michael Ackland says all services are now functional and that customers still experiencing difficulty should restart their devices.
1: We've worked to restore all remaining services. And in good news, as of 4 p.m. today, we had resolved all of the final issues and our network issues are fully resolved.
0: The Shadow Communications Minister, Sarah Henderson, has denied she broke the law by test calling 000 during the outage. Despite it being a Commonwealth offence to improperly use emergency call services, Senator Henderson dialed the number twice to see if she could get through, and she says her actions were not illegal.
2: I'm doing my job, and I don't have trust in this government, and I have very low trust in our telecommunications carriers. And for anyone to suggest that this was some breach of the law because I was making a vexatious or hoax call is just ridiculous.
0: To other news, the United States military says the latest round of strikes on Iran has ended, but that its military remains prepared.

0: prepared to hold Iran to their ceasefire agreement. Larry Buttrose reports.
1: Iran has acknowledged the latest US strikes that appear mainly against military sites near the Strait of Hormuz, but has given no word on any losses from them. The US has also revoked Iran's ability to sell crude oil on the world market. The US moves came after Iran hit three commercial ships in the Strait of Hormuz, at least one seemingly for ignoring warnings regarding traversing the waterway. Following the US strikes, Iran hit back by firing missiles at US military installations in Bahrain and Kuwait, and there's no word on any losses from those.
0: Meanwhile, Denmark has rejected yet another call from US President Donald Trump that Greenland should be controlled by the United States. The Danish Prime Minister says Greenland is not for sale and Denmark will defend its territory. It comes as the main session of the NATO summit is about to get underway in the Turkish capital Ankara. NATO chief Mark Rutte has issued this warning to Moscow ahead of the alliance meeting.
2: This alliance of 1 billion people will defend every inch of our territory. You cannot win from NATO. We are defensive. We will never attack anyone. We will only defend our way of life, our democracies, our territory. So don't fool with us. Don't play with us.
0: Back home, the National Anti-Corruption Commission has decided not to continue an investigation into its former chief. Caitlin Maloney has the details.
3: National Anti-Corruption Inspector Gail Furness says there is little, if any, public interest in continuing two complaint investigations against the former commissioner Paul Brereton following his resignation in May. Mr. Brereton resigned 3 years into his five-year term following pressure over his defence connections. In a statement, Ms. Furness said it would be unnecessary to continue scrutinising someone who no longer holds the commissioner position. She says the investigations have cost a significant amount of public money and says the NAC needs to focus on detecting, investigating and deterring corruption.
0: To sport in the NRL, Queensland and New South Wales square off in Game 3 of State of Origin tonight, the 14th occasion the series will have been decided in Brisbane. Jessica Stewart has more.
4: Queensland enters Game 3 of the series as favourites to take home back-to-back Origin Shields after piling on 64 points against New South Wales in the opening two matches. The Blues have made six changes in a bid to bounce back from the heavy defeat in Melbourne last month, naming Jack Bostock to debut and recalling Stephen Crichton and Bradman Best into their back line. The Maroons have lost their last two matches at Lang Park, but hold the ledger in Origin deciders, having won 16 of the 24 played.
0: And Switzerland and Argentina have become the last two teams through to the quarterfinals of the World Cup. Switzerland booked a place in the last eight with a penalty shootout win over Colombia in Vancouver. They'll face Argentina next week after the defending champions came 2-0 down to knock Egypt out 3-2. First up, France will play Morocco in the first quarterfinal in Boston on Friday. Spain takes on Belgium in LA on Saturday, and Norway faces England in Miami on Sunday. To the weather forecast, isolated showers in the east and far northwest tomorrow, scattered along the central and northern coast and adjacent ranges, dry and mostly sunny elsewhere. For Sydney, an overnight low of 11, then a partly cloudy day. The chance of early showers a top of 18, partly cloudy with a shower or two Friday and 18. 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
5: Good evening and welcome to PM. I'm Samantha Donovan, coming to you from the lands of the Wurundjeri people of the Kulin Nation in Melbourne. Tonight, a five-hour Telstra outage leaves millions of Australians without phone or internet connections. Also, Western Australia's mining industry facing its biggest strike in decades. And oil prices rise as the US and Iran launch missile strikes once again.
6: If we go back into full-scale war, which is possible, I think, after the NATO summit in

0: The operator of Australia's largest telecommunications network, Telstra, has apologised to millions of customers after a lengthy network outage led to phone and internet disruptions around the country. Businesses, banks, train and taxi services were all affected. Some calls to the emergency 000 number also failed to get through, and police are conducting welfare checks to make sure those callers are okay. Diana Damjanovic has this report.
1: Early this morning, technological failures in Telstra's Sydney and Melbourne network quickly spread across the country. For this taxi driver, the impact was immediate.
2: I started 4:30 in the morning. Until 5:45, I didn't get any job. And 5:45, I was not having any internet connection, not in my phone, not in my dispatcher, not in my FPOS machine. Nothing was working. No one has cash, and plus, we don't know how meter gonna work, because if somebody sit in the car, then we can start the meter. But nobody wanted to sit in the car when we can't take electronic payments, or not even PID. We can't check anything.
1: He says the outage caused him to miss a lucrative trip from Melbourne all the way to the Murray River.
2: I got one job from Melbourne to Albury, which is like almost around $700 to $800 job. And I could not take the passenger because there was no network. I could not contact customer and they cancelled the job.
1: The crisis in the Telstra network peaked at about 5 a.m. Eastern Standard Time. Not only were phone calls affected, the outage also impacted trains, planes and taxis. Victoria's rail network was the hardest hit, with some disruptions in New South Wales and the ACT. Telstra has apologised to its millions of customers.
3: We know that customers across the whole community rely on our connectivity, and this network challenge has caused many issues and it's been a big disruption to many people's days, and we apologise for that.
1: The federal government increased fines for telcos involved with widespread outages last year, but the communications minister did not confirm if today's outage constitutes a breach.
4: Well, what I would like to do is wait for the investigation to be completed by both ACMA and what we learn from the 000 custodian. I can tell you that both of those people are already in a preliminary investigation stage, and that everything we are doing is being tracked in order to get to the bottom of it, and that justice is served. And I think all Australians would expect that justice is served here.
1: Speaking from Stanthorpe on Sky News Today, One Nation MP Barnaby Joyce suggested a possible link between the outage and China's long-range missile test in the South Pacific on Monday.
5: I hope it's just a coincidence about the intercontinental ballistic missile that went into the Pacific. I don't want to be paranoid or conspiracy theorist, but we know there is the capacity for China to affect that sort of software, and I hope that that's investigated. I think it's an issue that needs to be cleared up.
1: The government had this response to Mr. Joyce's comments.
4: I think when it comes to matters of national security, you shouldn't make stuff up. You've heard from the Telstra acting CEO that there is currently no evidence to suggest that those things are the case, so I think it's irresponsible.
1: One of the crucial questions being asked about the outage is whether people in an emergency were able to contact 000. In the past 5 years, there have been 4 major network outages involving Telstra and Optus, with between 148 and 2,100 failed 000 calls recorded each time. At least 3 deaths have been linked to the outages. New rules force telcos to perform welfare checks on customers who have tried to make emergency calls. 000 Victoria and Telstra say those welfare checks are underway. Shadow Communications Minister Sarah Henderson says the government needs to move fast to work out what happened.
6: I have today called for an urgent inquiry and a report back within 7 days by the regulator to determine what happened today, whether any immediate steps can be taken to ensure this never happens again, and also Australians need to know whether anyone was impacted by the loss of 000.
1: The Communications Minister and government agencies are meeting this afternoon to find out exactly what went wrong and the full extent of the impact of the outage.
0: Diana Damjanovic. And Telstra has updated the public at a media conference a short time ago. That update was given by Telstra Group Chief Financial Officer Michael Ackland. Our reporter David Sparks joins me now. David, has Telstra given any more information about the cause of this morning's big outage?
7: Well,

0: A little more, Sam, but not particularly specific at this stage, other than to confirm that they say or they believe it is a software issue rather than a hardware issue. Despite not having the final answer, the Chief Financial Officer, Michael Ackland, was obviously pretty keen to get on the front foot this evening and seemed to be communicating with the public given the incredible scrutiny that Telstra faces today. He does say that all of the issues have now been resolved. Now, most of us are not technically minded enough to understand this, but he does point out that the current understanding for Telstra is that a software fault caused a GPS node to reset, and that set in motion a chain of problems that led to the outages. But nonetheless, Telstra is still trying to figure out exactly what went wrong.
1: We are still conducting our investigation into the root cause. But we are confident we have identified a software defect. We've been able to isolate it. We'll provide further technical details of this once we complete the investigation. I want to be clear, this was not the result of a cyber incident.
0: Michael Ackland is Telstra's CFO. Now, Sam, something else that he was really, really driving home is that Telstra wants its customers to be very careful of scam calls. He says the company's already had reports of some of its customers receiving calls from fraudsters today, trying to take advantage of the situation. He's advising Telstra customers that if they get a call from someone claiming to be Telstra, just hang up straight away and then call Telstra back on the correct number that they actually have, Sam.
2: And David, as we heard in our earlier report, there's a lot of concern about 000 calls not getting through. What did Mr. Ackland have to say in terms of what's going on there?
0: Well, he provided quite a bit of information in his explanation about that, Sam. And something he was at pains to point out is that Telstra has made a significant welfare checks where it was possible that 000 calls had failed.
1: We've conducted testing of 000 calls early this morning and confirmed calling was working successfully. As part of our standard process, we conduct welfare checks when a 000 call is unsuccessful or is dropped after connecting. Now, as of this afternoon, we've completed 333 welfare checks. Now, the way that we did that is we first sent an SMS to customers. 138 of those told us they didn't need assistance at that point. We then called the remaining 189 via voice calls to get in contact with them. 110 of those customers informed us that they did not need assistance. And there are 79 calls that we could not get in contact with. And through the course of today, in real time, they were referred to police in the various states and they are doing a physical welfare check where they haven't responded. Now, six customers out of that 300 and over 300 customers told us they needed assistance. That was addressed immediately and they were referred to the emergency service that they needed to be connected with.
0: So that again is Michael Ackland, Telstra's Chief Financial Officer. And so, Sam, we still need to wait for more information from both Telstra and the police in those various states about the outcomes of some of those welfare checks.
2: Yes, let's hope all those people are okay. David, thank you. David Sparks reporting for us. The Prime Minister has flagged that Pacific leaders are on the verge of issuing a joint statement criticising China's ballistic missile test in the region. It comes as Anthony Albanese continues his diplomatic blitz of Pacific leaders, meeting his counterparts from Papua New Guinea, Tonga and Samoa in Brisbane today. The ABC's foreign affairs reporter Stephen Jedgetts is there. Stephen, let's start with the Chinese missile launch. What's the response been from the region?
3: Look, quite a forceful response so far, Sam. A number of countries have come out and effectively condemned the missile launch. Now, not all countries have been equally full-throated in this. Probably the most forceful has been Matthew Wale, the Prime Minister of Solomon Islands, who said that China was a friend of Solomon Islands, but this missile launch was not the act of a friend. So pretty sharp criticism. But we've also seen Fiji's defence minister come out and be quite critical, although the government issued itself a much more cautious statement. We've seen Tuvalu, the nation which in some senses was closest to this, because we believe the ICBM ploughed into waters just outside Tuvalu's exclusive economic zone, issuing a very full-throated statement saying that they had, quote, grave and serious concern and disappointment over the launch. Now, this morning, Anthony Albanese, ahead of these meetings with Pacific leaders, was asked about the launch and what the response from the Pacific was. And interestingly, he said that the Pacific Islands Forum, which is the peak body for all Pacific leaders, was already pulling together a statement by all Pacific Island Forum members, which he hinted would be a full-throated, or at least a fairly full-throated, condemnation of what China has done here.
4: Look, the Pacific Island Forum, there's a draft statement which is being going around the members of the Pacific Island Forum. It's a very strong statement. And I'm hopeful, certainly from Australia's perspective, I've made very clear comments, public comments, but we're hoping as well that the nations of the Pacific join together to send a strong message.
2: The Prime Minister, Anthony Albanese. And Stephen, what else do you think would have been on the agenda for the meetings of the Pacific Island leaders today?
3: Look, there would have been plenty, but I'll just pick out two because they're very current at the moment. Of course, Anthony Albanese was in Fiji just on Monday announcing a new alliance with Fiji, the Ocean of Peace Alliance. One of the elements that's so fascinating about this treaty is that it's actually open to other Pacific nations to join. That is a step that, you know, now PNG and Fiji have both taken, striking formal military alliances with Australia, or defence alliances, something that no one would have predicted even a few years ago. And now the question is, will other nations, presumably those with militaries, potentially look to join up in the future? Now, at the top of that list, probably PNG and Tonga, as well as New Zealand, because they're the three countries that really maintain standing militaries in the region. So I think it's all but certain, let's put it that way, that Prime Minister Anthony Albanese would have raised this prospect with both PNG and Tonga in the meetings today. Whether, of course, those countries do take that step down the track to join is another question. I don't think it will happen anytime soon, but I imagine that was high up on the agenda. One other thing that I think would also have been almost certainly discussed was just broader questions around climate change and COP. COP being, of course, Sam, the conference of the parties, the main multilateral climate change meeting hosted under UN auspices every year. We've got Fiji preparing now to host a pre-COP meeting, Australia now holding the presidency of negotiations. I imagine that Pacific nations would have urged Australia in this meeting to do everything possible to push the global community to act as quickly as possible, not just on electrification and the things that Australia wants to talk about, but potentially also on some of those issues that are harder for Australia to manage, like the fact that, you know, some Pacific nations have joined with smaller island states pushing for a phase out of fossil fuel exports. That's a difficult one for Australia, of course, but it's always on the Pacific agenda.
2: And Stephen, you're in Brisbane. Of course, the big State of Origin final is on there tonight. And I understand rugby has also been a topic of discussion at the meeting.
3: It is the Pacific, Sam. So rugby, whether that's rugby league or rugby union, is always high on the agenda. And unsurprisingly, the fact that you've got four Pacific leaders, or three Pacific leaders, and Anthony Albanese in Brisbane. Let's put it this way. I don't think it's a coincidence that they're here on Origin night and all four leaders will gather together at the decider in Lang Park tonight, something that I'm sure Australian officials always were plotting out from the beginning, perhaps. But look, there was one other element just worth touching on. Australia, you might remember when we announced the $600 million plan for an NRL team in Papua New Guinea, made it clear that a big chunk of that money, more than $200 million, would go not to the elite team, but to grassroots development programs on rugby league, using league to try and drive health and education outcomes in particular in these countries. This afternoon at a function in a Brisbane hotel, all three leaders joined Anthony Albanese to say that they've now reached an agreement on how that money will be rolled out. And clearly, all those countries represented today are hoping that league can be something of a circuit breaker when it comes to tackling some of those wicked development problems across Pacific nations.
2: Well, we hope the leaders enjoy the game tonight. Stephen Jedgetts, thank you very much. Stephen Gidgets is the ABC's foreign affairs reporter. This is PM. I'm Samantha Donovan. You can hear all our programs live or later on ABC Listen. Ahead, the price of oil jumps as the US and Iran exchange fire once again.
5: I think that, you know, it's looking more and more on shaky ground. We've been in this halfway house now for some weeks, whereby both sides have been engaging in strikes against one another. But at the same time, there's this process of negotiation that's been occurring to try and bring an end to the war.
2: Western Australia's mining industry looks set for its biggest strike in decades, with hundreds of BHP workers set to walk off the job next week at Port Hedland in the state's north. The planned industrial action comes after failed talks between the mining giant and unions on a four-year labour agreement. ABC reporter Samantha Girling is in Perth. Samantha, what is this strike going to involve?
6: Well, there'll be an 8-hour stoppage from 2 till 10pm next Thursday. Now, estimates have varied that it could involve anywhere between 160 and 400 workers walking off the job. And that's workers across port operations and maintenance from three different unions: the Western Mine Workers Alliance, the Australian Manufacturers Workers Union and the Electrical Trades Union. Now, a lot of money passes through the Port Hedland port facility. It's Australia's largest export facility, and it also generates a lot of money for BHP and the WA government in terms of royalties. Now, estimates are that BHP generates $120 million a day in revenue through that port, and there's around $6 million in royalty payments to the WA government a day from this port. So the unions are now estimating that their strike could potentially cost BHP between $40 and $50 million in revenue from just that one action.
2: And Sam, what are the union's demands that have led to this strike?
6: Well, the unions haven't publicly specified a dollar figure. They're saying the focus is on job classifications, clearer pay and progression structures. But negotiations have gone on for more than 6 months. BHP has pointed to a deal that they managed to negotiate with workers at a different facility in the Pilbara, South Flank and Mining Area C, just last week. That was for a 16% pay rise over 4 years. But the Combined Ports Union from Port Hedland say that they believe that that deal's undercooked and that they wouldn't be satisfied with something similar. And they've warned that they are prepared to do further industrial actions if this isn't resolved. And next week's stoppage is just a demonstration of how serious they are.
2: And what's the feeling there? Are there any signs that the industrial action could be averted?
6: The unions do say that they've tentatively locked in a meeting with BHP next week, and if there is any serious developments in negotiations, they've said they'll go back to their members, put it to them, and then they can decide whether or not to call off next week's action.
2: Samantha Girling reporting from Perth. To the conflict in the Middle East now, and Iran has pledged to deliver a crushing response after the United States launched a fresh barrage of attacks on the country. The American military struck more than 80 targets after Iran hit three merchant vessels in the Strait of Hormuz. This latest escalation in hostilities puts the fragile ceasefire deal on even shakier ground. Alexandra Humphreys filed this report.
7: Status: engine room fire and full of smoke.
8: A Qatari tanker carrying liquefied natural gas through the Strait of Hormuz urgently calls for assistance.
7: Unable to assess further damage. All crew are safe and mustered on the starboard side. We are disabled, no engines and no steering. All stations, whoever listening, coastal radio stations and naval batteries operating in area, kindly assist.
8: The tanker is believed to be one of three commercial ships attacked by Iran in the Strait of Hormuz overnight, action that prompted the United States to launch a series of retaliatory strikes. The US military says it hit more than 80 targets, including Iranian air defense systems, command and control networks, coastal radar sites, and anti-ship missile capabilities. Speaking from the NATO summit in Turkey, NATO Secretary General Mark Rutte backed the US attacks.
9: Well, I think it was absolutely necessary. Because when you have a ceasefire and Iran is basically violating the ceasefire, we've seen what happened yesterday with ships being attacked, I think it is totally crucial that the US forcefully reacts.
8: The US has also reinstated oil sanctions. Both Washington and Tehran are accusing each other of violating the fragile ceasefire. The position of the Iranian leadership was outlined on state TV.
10: The Ministry of Foreign Affairs of the Islamic Republic of Iran warns of the consequences of the United States' breach of its commitments and states that it will take whatever measures it deems necessary to safeguard its national interests and security.
8: After pledging to deliver a crushing response, Iran's Revolutionary Guard announced it had targeted American military sites in Bahrain and Kuwait and shot down a US drone. Malcolm Davis is a senior analyst in defence strategy at the Australian Strategic Policy Institute.
5: Clearly the Americans have decided we can't let these attacks on these commercial shippings go unanswered, and so they've responded with these strikes. Now the question is, what do the Iranians do next? That's really up to Tehran, but if they strike back, if we end up in a tit-for-tat escalation situation, you could potentially see the war reinitiating and going back into a full-scale war. It's possible, though, it's more likely that this will be a series of one-off strikes and the Iranians and the Americans will go back to some sort of negotiation process.
8: How tenuous do you think the ceasefire is today?
5: I think it's pretty tenuous. I think that, you know, it's looking more and more on shaky ground. We've been in this halfway house now for some weeks, whereby both sides have been engaging in strikes against one another. But at the same time, there's this process of negotiation that's been occurring to try and bring an end to the war. The problem is that the Iranians' terms for a peace agreement are unacceptable to the Americans. They want total control over the Strait of Hormuz. They want the ability to impose tolls on shipping going through the Strait of Hormuz. And if that shipping refuses to pay those tolls, then they want to have the ability to attack that shipping. And I think that's what's happened here. So I think that from the American perspective, to agree to those terms would be basically to agree to accepting defeat. And that would be a huge blow to the Trump administration.
8: Dr. Davis explains the Trump administration faces a difficult negotiation.
5: From Trump's perspective, he wants to find a way out of this situation because there's no clear military solution to this conflict, short of the Americans going all in, including with boots on the ground, and that would be politically unacceptable in the United States, particularly approaching the midterms, the congressional midterms. So there's no real easy military solution here. But at the same time, a diplomatic solution that then leads to Iran emerging with significant advantage is also unacceptable. So it's threading the needle in many respects. It's the Trump administration trying to find a way out that meets their requirements but doesn't reward Iran. And there's no clear, easy path towards that end.
8: Multiple tankers have now turned back after attempting to pass out of the Strait of Hormuz, and oil prices have already shot up. Dr. Davis believes the next few days will be critical to determining whether they continue to rise.
5: If the war really does restart in a major way, if we go back into full-scale war, which is possible, I think, you know, after the NATO summit in Ankara in Turkey. If that happens, then I think you will see the price of oil go up because the Iranians will try to close off the straits once again. And so we'll be back into that situation we were in March, April, where we were worried about oil being cut off and the implications that would have, for example, for Australia, if we were if we could not access critical oil energy reserves.
2: Dr. Malcolm Davis from the Australian Strategic Policy Institute. Alexandra Humphreys, the reporter. And in news just coming in, Donald Trump has said that the memorandum of understanding signed with Iran to end the conflict was over and that he doesn't want to engage with Tehran. He was speaking in Ankara ahead of the NATO summit in the Turkish capital. Thanks for being with me for PM. I'm Samantha Donovan. We'll be back at the same time tomorrow. Good night.

0: Adam Storey with ABC News. Telstra has ruled out a cyber attack as the cause of today's widespread network outage. The telco says a software defect was to blame for the service failure, which started at about 4:30 this morning and was fully resolved about 12 hours later. Telstra CFO Michael Ackland says hackers weren't behind the outage, but he warns that fraudsters may now be trying to take advantage of the situation.
1: I want to be clear, this was not the result of a cyber incident. I also want to ask customers to be extra vigilant about calls they receive at the moment by people claiming to be Telstra. We have seen reports of customers

0: customers receiving calls from fraudsters.
1: Meanwhile, New South Wales police say they were asked to carry out more than a dozen welfare checks on people after the Telstra outage impacted some 000 calls. Police say they received 13 requests for welfare checks, with four still outstanding because they haven't been able to make contact with those people. They say among those they have managed to reach, there have been no adverse outcomes identified so far. Western Australia has recorded two more suspected cases of H5 bird flu, with a dead seabird reported at Mullaloo Beach in Perth's north and another at Horrocks Beach in the midwest. Samples from the two birds have been sent to the CSIRO for confirmation testing. Another bird was found dead at Mullaloo Beach last week and is being treated as a confirmed case, which brings the state's total to five. The Department of Primary Industries and Regional Development says there continues to be no evidence the virus has spread to poultry or native wildlife. A relative of the Alamedine family has been refused bail over alleged child grooming. Nandini Deer has more.
2: Mustafa Alamedine was arrested at Merrylands in Sydney's West this morning and charged with child grooming offences. Interstate police officers posed as a 14-year-old girl online and engaged in conversations with Alamedine, who allegedly sent explicit photographs. His lawyer, Hisham Khanib, told the court Alamedine needed bail to work and provide for his wife, three children and two parents. Acting Judge Estelle Horden refused his bail due to the seriousness of the offences. Alamedine is scheduled to face Campbelltown local court on the 9th of September.
1: A dozen countries are to spend more than $115 billion over the next decade on a new long-range missile to protect Europe. The British Prime Minister Keir Starmer is expected to discuss the project at the NATO summit in Turkey, as the BBC's Frank Gardner reports.
3: Billed as one of NATO's most advanced weapons, it's intended to strike targets nearly 200 miles away with pinpoint accuracy, possibly extending out to 1,250 miles. Keir Starmer said this UK-led initiative will help bring European allies together to keep NATO safe for years to come. But like many planned military projects in the pipeline, Deep Strike is not expected to be ready until the 2030s.
1: Back home, and the Australian Olympic Committee is calling for stringent anti-doping controls to be maintained as moves are made for Russian athletes to return to competition. The International Olympic Committee has provisionally lifted a ban on its Russian Olympic body, meaning athletes could be able to compete at the next Games in Los Angeles in 2028. A decision is yet to be made on whether Russia can use its anthem and display its flag and colours, and government officials are unlikely to be welcome. The AOC says Russia has had extremely serious anti-doping breaches in the past, and the Commission supports the most stringent anti-doping controls possible to ensure a level playing field. In the World Cup, Switzerland and Argentina have become the last two teams through to the quarterfinals. Switzerland booked a place in the last eight with a penalty shootout win over Colombia in Vancouver. They now face Argentina next week after the defending champions came from 2-0 down to knock Egypt out 3-2. First up, France will play Morocco in the quarterfinal in Boston on Friday. Spain takes on Belgium in LA on Saturday, and Norway faces England in Miami on Sunday. And the Rugby League State of Origin series wraps up tonight with Queensland hosting New South Wales in Game 3 at Lang Park. The Blues won Game 1 in Sydney before the Maroons levelled the series in Melbourne. To the weather forecast for tomorrow, isolated showers in the east and the far northwest, scattered showers along the central and northern coast and adjacent ranges. It'll be dry and mostly sunny elsewhere. For Sydney, an overnight low of 11. That'll be followed by a partly cloudy day with a high chance of showers and a top of 18. Partly cloudy with a shower or two Friday and a top of 18. And then a mostly sunny day forecast for Saturday with a top of 20. That's the latest ABC News at 25 to 7.
4: Yes, I've been having issues this morning. None of my messages goes through and it says mobile data is not available.
5: Just heading out to Ballarat this morning, so I've got to find a new way of getting out there, so we'll see what happens.
6: We haven't seen an outage like this ever before, where we've had all our trains out in one hit.
7: stranded morning commuters, purchases that didn't go through, crucial calls left unanswered. A major nationwide network outage hit potentially millions of Telstra customers. In the regions where telecommunications can feel fragile on an ordinary day, we'll look at the flow-on effects. And...

0: You got to weigh up your goals, if that makes sense, like whether footy's really worth risking your life for. You got to look at the bigger picture.
1: How successive concussions on the footy field is making young players in the country rethink their sport of choice. My name's Alex Barwick. You're listening to Australia Wide, coming to you from Urrindah Country in Mbantwa Alice Springs. The nationwide Telstra network outage has caused chaos across the country and reminds us just how connected our lives are to nationally networked technology. In regional and remote parts of Australia, it's seen train commuters in New South Wales and Victoria discover they weren't going anywhere as rail lines came to a standstill. Reporter Nate Woodall spoke with Deborah Munsell at Bendigo Station.
2: Like, I went into Echuca yesterday and booked tickets on the Swan Hill line because the Echuca train doesn't leave early enough for us, so we decided we'd come to Bendigo so we could go down to see a show in Melbourne. So we've just got here and they're saying there's no show. So I just said to the girls that they want me to drive, but they thought maybe they might get some buses, so we're just waiting at the moment. And if not, I'll be their chauffeur. It's a long way from Gumbau and Kuna areas to come down here and find you there's no train.
1: And Will Tiepo, the CEO of the V-Line, explained just how extraordinary this situation was.
3: Well, we haven't seen an outage like this ever before, where we've had all our trains out in one hit. So this is one that obviously we will look back and work with our national partners to make sure that the national train system or communications network that we connect into, does have some further backup systems where we need to.
1: But beyond regional transport, across the country, payment systems were down in many businesses. Telehealth services were affected and welfare checks took place where 000 calls hadn't gone through. The cause of the problem, an apparent timekeeping issue at Telstra data centres, was behind the telco's widespread network outage. One so significant that the Federal Communications Minister pulled the pin on her leave to front the media, but pushed back on the telco to provide answers.
4: Telcos are the least trusted industry in our country as we stand today, and days like today demonstrate exactly why Australians feel that way. It will be up to Telstra to make things right with their customers out of today, and it's up for me as a lawmaker to look at how we continue to improve the system. And I think some of the things that are evident today that you're experiencing are demonstration of the improvements that we've made.
1: Annika Wells speaking there. Paul Butter is an independent telecommunications analyst. Paul, thanks for speaking to me. How significant is this outage?
5: I think it's very significant because, again, it shows how much we depend on the telecommunications network for our society and our economy. So, if something happens like this, it's a massive interference in our lives. And this costs money, can cost lives. It's frustrating for business people. So it's all over the place, really a disaster.
1: Are there particular challenges when this kind of outage happens for people living in regional and remote parts of Australia?
5: Yeah, those people, of course, rely the most on telecommunications, so if they don't have any communications, it's totally isolation. So, I think, yes, absolutely, rural and remote areas are far more affected, in that respect, it's, the technology is the same, but, their life and their business is far more affected than people in the cities who have other alternatives.
1: Paul, why has this outage affected just so many services, from payment systems to train lines?
5: Yeah, if we look at the system, then we call it a centralized system. In other words, it is one big nationwide network, and that is more efficient, that's more cost effective. But what then happens, a fault that happens in Sydney can go all the way to Darwin, can go all the way to Hobart, can go all the way to wherever. It's not isolated anymore. So if it's the resilience in a network that's very efficient, very cost effective, is not the same as a resilient network. In a resilient network, you need to have situations whereby a particular problem that occurs, problems will always occur, but you have to isolate it as quickly as possible in the smallest possible area as you can. And if that happens, then in any case, you limit the problems that are occurring. In this situation, the whole nation suffers from a problem that might occur in Sydney or Melbourne. So it's the resilience of the network, it's the configuration of the network that actually is causing this nationwide problem. And that's something we as a nation need to address. You know, how important is these telecommunications networks? How important are they for our society and our economy? And do we need perhaps more resilience? And it's a policy issue that as a nation we need to start looking at. You know, it's not about a reliable network. It needs to be about a resilient network that can handle problems like these.
1: Communications Minister Annika Wells has confirmed that some first emergency calls, 000 calls, didn't connect. The second one did, but the first ones were lost, and there's welfare checks that have been going on. That's obviously one of the major danger areas. How concerning is that, and are there other danger areas?
5: Unfortunately, the ironclad sort of regulations that's in place to protect 000 again has failed. Perhaps in a limited way, not as bad as with Optus, but it still has failed. So we still haven't got it right on how to actually manage that network in that respect.
1: Do you think we're likely to see more of these mass outage events?
5: Absolutely. You know, there's no doubt about that it will happen more. Because, as I mentioned, the network is what it is. And people are people that you know, can make mistakes. Software can have bugs. All of that is there. Will it be limited? Perhaps AI can help. Yeah, definitely. Of course, this is not only happening in Australia, by the way. We see that in every country, you know, we have issues like this. So the telecommunications industry, the manufacturers, are also working on software solutions, you know, that can actually prevent or quicker solve the issue. You know, self-healing networks, all sorts of things are there. So while you cannot stop an outage, you can actually come up with new ideas and new innovations and new parts of the network that actually can make it less dramatic as what we are seeing now. But yes, it will happen in the future as well, and it might take quite some time before you transfer a network that as it is now to a network that is totally resilient. That is a long process, an expensive process, not easy to do.
1: Paul, thanks so much.
5: Okay, my pleasure.
1: Paul Butter there. He's an independent telecommunications analyst.
6: ABC Australia Wide.
1: We head to Port Hedland now, where Western Australia's mining industry looks set to experience its most significant industrial action for a quarter of a century, after talks between BHP and unions failed to reach a result. Talks between the miner and unions, representing almost 400 workers at its operations in Port Hedland, wrapped up on Tuesday. Then the unions have subsequently announced that they've given BHP the required 5 days' notice to strike. The dispute at the port, Australia's largest export facility, threatens $120 million in revenue a day for the company and millions in royalty payments to the WA government. Pilbara reporter Kimberly Putland has the story. Kimberly, thanks for speaking to Australia Wide. What's led to this industrial action?
7: So BHP and unions have been negotiating since October last year, and since then tensions have only been creeping up. This all really kicked off last month when two unions, that's the Electrical Trades Union and the Australian Manufacturing Workers Union, filed a protected action ballot, which all their workers voted in favour of, which meant they had the ability to strike as long as they provided BHP that 5 days' notice. And then earlier this week, of course, we got the news that a third union, that's the Australia's Workers Union, also voted in favour of a strike action. So this now spans three unions. In total, the unions say that's about 300 workers, and they're expecting about 150 to 200 of those to walk off the job next week.
1: So the strike action is expected to begin next Thursday. What services will be affected?
7: That's right. So the unions are going to walk off the job for 8 hours. So that's between 2 p.m. and 10 p.m. local time. Unions have made no secret that their aim is to disrupt the port. They want their voices to be heard. Even part of the protected action ballot from Australian Workers Union last week was about bans to loading ore on the ships. So it does very much seem that the intent is to shut down the port. BHP has said this could cost them up to $120 million a day. Earlier today, unions said this could cost about $50 million with that 8-hour stoppage.
1: What are the unions and striking workers calling for?
7: Unions are expecting about 150 to 200 people will walk off-site next week. They're accusing BHP of refusing to come to the table. They've been arguing for better wages and conditions, and earlier today we heard Adam Woodage say that a $25,000

0: $1 pay increase could be met with an additional 9 cents of every $100 per tonne of iron ore going to workers. Earlier today, he addressed the media. He's the State Secretary of the Electrical Trade Union in WA.
1: Unfortunately, BHP are moving at a glacial speed, which is unfortunate. So we have been instructed by our members to file for protected industrial action. That notification has gone into BHP's inboxes about 20 minutes ago, and we're looking at the 16th of July for 8 hours worth of stoppages. And that will be at about 2 p.m. in the afternoon up at the BHP port operations, and they won't be returning to work until about 10 p.m. that night.
2: Kimberly, what's been the response from BHP?
0: We have reached out to BHP a few times for a response. We did get one, but it was pretty much the same response we got earlier this week to the Australian Workers Union voting in favour of strike action. Their response touched on the fact that they delivered a new enterprise agreement at the Mining Area C and South Flank operations. That's just a bit further inland from Port Hedland. And they did so without industrial action. And they say their intention is to find a way to lock in industry-leading pay and conditions for the port operations team. But more to come on that one, I suspect.
2: Kimberly, thanks so much.
0: Thank you.
2: Pilbara reporter Kimberly Putland there.
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2: To Renmark now in the Riverland. Angus Pittman had a promising football career ahead of him, but after 8 concussions on the country footy field by the age of 16, he was forced to leave behind the game he loved. As the national conversation about concussion in sport continues, young men like Angus are diversifying their sports to stay outdoors and stay active. Reporter Anita Ward has more.
4: My head was hurting. I was in tremendous pain. I was just basically laying in a hospital bed. All they gave me was Panadol. I was just laying in the bed, basically holding my head as much as I could, trying to stay out the light. Had to get him to turn off the light so I could try to relax, but nothing would work.
5: This is what happened when 16-year-old Angus Pittman suffered his last concussion playing country football. It took several months to properly recover from, and Angus was forced to retire from footy for good.
4: It was hard because, yeah, being in a small community town, all your mates, everyone play footy, talk about footy, it's in the paper, it's something, it's everywhere, you can't really escape it.
5: Angus was playing with the South Australian National Football League, or SANFL's West Adelaide Development Squad at the time, and was keen to see how far the game would take him. But when he got his 8th concussion back on the home country footy field, it was time to call it quits.
4: You've got to weigh up your goals, if that makes sense, like whether footy's really worth risking your life for. You got to look at the bigger picture. Like, 1 or 2 concussions, you're thinking, yeah, all right, with like 1 or 2 week symptoms ain't too bad. But when you get one and you get like a month or two of symptoms, then you're starting to think, like, I should stop playing footy. So I didn't play any sport for about a year because I was going through high school and had year 12, and it was a bit too much trying to find a new sport, so I kind of just started gym, just got it, had to do something, get my mind off of things.
5: Now, aged 18, Angus has found hope in a new sport, making the most of his hometown, being situated on the banks of the River Murray.
4: I don't even know how it picked up, Rowan. I think Dad just said, go have a crack, just see if you like it, and then kind of stayed around, and I'm still doing it to this day. And we've just been training probably the last 4 or 5 months, 4 or 5 times a week, and now I'm loving it and in the full swing of things.
5: Dr. Francis Corrigan, Adelaide University Associate Professor and concussion expert, says more research is needed into concussions and head injuries.
6: So what we know is that there are risks with repeated head knocks over time. So when we're talking about a concussion, it's really just a medical diagnosis. So you have to have certain symptoms. You don't need to have lost consciousness, but it is just a medical diagnosis. But there is an increasing understanding in the field that it is a cumulative effect of number of head bumps over time that can potentially increase risk of developing diseases later on in life. Again, we're not sure which people are going to be most at risk, but we do know that some people with repeated head bumps over time can have increased risk of other diseases like motor neuron disease, chronic traumatic encephalopathy, Alzheimer's disease and Parkinson's disease.
5: Under current community AFL guidelines, a player who suffers a concussion can only return to play on the 21st day following a concussion if they get medical clearance. Murray Valley Football Netball League President Andrew Schultz says while the rule is clear, it requires people to self-report, something that might not always be happening.
7: The potential is there to cut corners. Obviously, a league representative or a sample representative isn't present at every single game of football to police it, so it's down to the clubs and the way they handle it.
5: SANFL Executive General Manager of Football, Matt Doldig, says things are moving in the right direction.
8: The game's never been safer from an incident perspective. The AFL has led the way here and done a great job at amending rules, tackling technique, tribunal, stronger penalties at tribunal for anyone that steps outside of those rules with a tackle or a bump that gets someone high. So absolutely they're having a really big impact on the game, and for mine, the game's never been safer in that respect. Clearly we've still got work to do, and we'll continue to do that work to make the game as absolutely as safe as we possibly can. But we need to educate. We need to make volunteers and coaches feel comfortable in taking a player off the field, ensuring that they sit out for that minimum 3 weeks. So there's always education to be done.
5: Back on the river, Angus is putting everything into his rowing while supporting his local footy club, the Renmark Rovers, as an assistant coach.
4: Looking in the next few months, I should be rowing at a higher level, or my erg time should be up there, and then just got to apply that time, some power to the water. And yeah, we're going really well in footy this year. Been undefeated the last 9 rounds, but got a big week this week and we'll see how we go.
2: Angus Pittman ending that story from Anita Ward, and the AFL was contacted for comment. My name's Alex Barwick. You're listening to Australia Wide. We head to Moranbah in central Queensland now. Sometimes loss comes far too early in life, and parents who've lost a child know that pain and grief all too well. When Kimberly Stevens' teenage son died 5 years ago, she found comfort in talking with other bereaved parents. It helped so much that she set about building a community. Reporter Katrina Bevan has this story.
9: When you sit down with someone who is on that same journey, there's so much that doesn't need to be said. You're not constantly thinking that you need to explain how you're feeling. If you're crying 1 second, then laughing the next, it's okay because the other person understands. It can be a lifeline, and it certainly was for me.
10: When Kimberly Stevens' 13-year-old son Ethan died in 2021, she struggled to find appropriate support. He was diagnosed with T-cell acute lymphoblastic leukemia in late 2020, but died after contracting a type of fungal pneumonia during chemotherapy.
9: It was 9 weeks, so it was really quite quick and very traumatic for Ethan and for us.
10: Grieving and still caring for her younger son, Kimberly, who's also a psychologist, found speaking with others who understood helped somewhat.
9: You know, I get this feeling of comfort when I'm sitting with other parents. It just kind of feels like I'm home almost.
10: But living in the small mining town of Moranbah in central Queensland, she knew others struggling in remote areas may not have the same opportunity for connection. And so the idea to create an app where bereaved parents could connect with each other was born. After 3 years of work, she launched Kids Connecting Parents last year. It's taken her on walks with other bereaved parents, to yoga and coffee catch-ups. With 230 parents on the app across 8 countries, she's now preparing to present its early findings at the European Grief Conference in Portugal in September. While experts say this interest in digital grief tools is increasing.
11: But the research is still emerging, and we don't have long-term data on how these tools might be helping people over time. But certainly, sort of having said that, technology is one way to facilitate connection, particularly in rural and remote regions where other forms of support might be difficult to access.
10: That was University of Queensland Senior Lecturer in Clinical Psychology, Fiona McCallum. She says a more comprehensive approach to bereavement support, including things like social networks, alongside peer and professional support, is needed.
11: Not everyone is going to need to make use of all of them, but we need to make them available for people who are seeking these different forms of support.
10: In the remote New South Wales town of Broken Hill, grieving father Jason King downloaded the app after losing his 18-year-old daughter Jordan to suicide in 2023.
12: when you lose a child, it really is like you've been completely dismantled from the inside out, and you're never going to put yourself back together the same way again. But you know, having someone there to help you put the pieces back and take stock well into the future as that journey unfolds is such an important piece of the puzzle.
10: As a filmmaker, Jason channeled his grief into founding the Jordan Liberty Project, involving a documentary currently in development

0: about youth mental health and the journey of laying Jordan's ashes to rest.
1: The power of harnessing the people who are actually going through this stuff on the ground can't really be underestimated, just how big that can be.
0: Kimberly Stevens, as well as experts like Fiona McCallum, say the app doesn't replace professional help, but rather can be a tool to be used alongside therapy.
2: As a clinician, I'm hoping to keep exploring how peer support can sit along professional grief care.
0: Though Kimberly wants to grow the app, just getting it off the ground took years, and she had lots of difficulty trying to get grant funding.
2: There's just no funding for grief. There's no funding for the people that are left behind.
0: She turned to online fundraising and private enterprise to create the app, partnering with animation studio Motion Curve.
2: Everywhere you go, whether it be a barbecue, a local community event, or just even in your own street, there are going to be other grieving parents nearby, and just many just don't talk about it because they're feeling isolated in their grief, and that's what the app is there to help. We want to bring those people together to feel supported.
3: Kimberly Stevens ending that report from Katrina Bevan. And if this story has raised concerns for you or anyone you know, you can contact Lifeline on 13 11 14 or Red Nose 1300 308 307. And finally, on Australia-wide, as part of NAIDOC, the ABC's This Place project has been exploring the stories behind place names that offer deep cultural and historical connections to country. Fiona Bates is an artist from Broken Hill in the far west of New South Wales. She takes us to an area rich in Aboriginal culture, painting and wildlife, and where the Red Desert is now green and lush. Mutawindji National Park.
4: We're at Dakalanjika Manja. Means a home walk, like a creek walk. Just the smells of everything that you haven't got in town and that there, you know, and inhaling this gum tree smell and that there, you know, I could smell the bee food and everything. Every time I come out, just started enjoying it and came back when I was about 15. My mother was doing tours then and my connection to the place was even closer when I'd come out on holidays. She taught me and my uncle taught me. Just started loving it, and I was telling stories of my ancestors. The connection was really, yeah, strong within me. It was like, yeah, you get zapped, but not by lightning. It's a strong feeling that just goes through your system. The feeling that I got was the connection to the whole land and what was around it. Mum was showing me something that, I never really got to see much when I was young. When she started showing me stuff around the hand stencils and engravings and up there and started talking about the area, a lot of things, memories and that there started staying. The knowledge I was learning, it was great. You know, not only hand stencils, but a lot of other things too they put up there. You're passing a big tradition on. If I didn't find out who I was through being out of here, I wouldn't be able to teach to my children or anyone. I found out who I was. My kids, they're passing it on to their kids, you know. My oldest, he speaks it better than me, language and everything, you know. And now he's a tour guide. Just stay proud of who you are and, yeah, keep that strength. As a, you know, Barkindji women, Janungu, because we need our women to stand up. We need our women to start leading our young ones and hopefully get them into what we, you know, because we can't lose our knowledge and everything, and we can't lose of what we got out here, because who will we be? Just another person in society.
3: Fiona Bates from Broken Hill sharing her story there. And that's Australia Wide for today. My name's Alex Barwick. Thanks to the program's producer, Alex Hyman, and thanks for listening.

0: Adam Storey with ABC News. Telstra says six callers who were unable to connect to 000 during today's outage required assistance when the telco called back. It says it identified more than 300 failed calls to 000, with police following up on 79 people who the telco couldn't reach. Telstra says its network is now fully operational. Chief Financial Officer Michael Ackland says many of the failed calls were likely due to anxious customers trying to test the emergency line, but some did need help.
1: Six customers out of that 300 and over 300 customers told us they needed assistance. That was addressed immediately and they were referred to the emergency service that they needed to be connected with.
0: US President Donald Trump says he believes the interim agreement with Iran is over, but says he'll allow talks to continue. Larry Buttrose reports.
2: Mr. Trump made the comments in the Turkish capital Ankara ahead of the NATO summit there. Asked about the status of the current ceasefire, he said, "For me, I think it's over," adding, "It's just a waste of time dealing with them." Speaking of the Iranians, he made the comments hours after the US struck Iran following Iranian strikes on three tankers in the Strait of Hormuz and the US revoking a license authorizing the sale of Iranian oil. Iran hit back with strikes on US bases in Bahrain and Kuwait.
0: The ABC has rejected claims that its journalism has contributed to anti-Semitism or social division ahead of senior staff fronting the Royal Commission investigating Jewish hate. ABC and SBS executives will appear before the Royal Commission tomorrow after members of Australia's Jewish community raised concerns about alleged bias in reporting. ABC editorial director Gavin Fang and Ombudsman Fiona Cameron will give evidence first. Three SBS executives will follow, including Director of News and Current Affairs Amanda Wicks, the Special Envoy to Combat Anti-Semitism Gillian Siegel will also appear. Two more suspected H5 bird cases have been recorded in Western Australia at a beach in Perth's north and at a beach in the state's midwest. Callum Lidlow reports.
3: The two bird carcasses found at Mullaloo and Horrocks beaches were petrels, migratory seabirds commonly found on Australian coasts this time of year. Authorities say there is still nothing to indicate that avian influenza has spread to poultry farms or native wildlife. The total number of confirmed cases in WA is now five, with the latest two awaiting confirmatory testing by the CSIRO. A carcass found at Mullaloo Beach last week has been deemed a presumed positive case. Anyone who sees a dead or unwell bird is urged not to touch it and instead take photographs and report it to the Emergency Animal Disease Hotline.
0: A Queensland mining equipment firm has been fined almost $130,000 over illegal exports to Russia. Joshua McIntosh reports.
4: The Australian Border Force investigations began in December 2024 after a tip-off from the Australian Sanctions Office. Search warrants were executed at the unnamed manufacturer's properties across regional Queensland in April last year. Those raids allegedly found the company knowingly exported sanctioned goods to Russia nine times between December 2023 and October 2024 by diverting shipments through other countries. Last month, Border Force issued multiple fines to the company for exporting prohibited goods without permission. The company has since paid all fines in full.
0: More than 30 people have been killed across different regions of China as the country is battered by extreme weather. China correspondent Alison Horn has the details from Beijing.
5: In the northwestern Gansu province, at least 21 people have been confirmed dead in a landslide. Others are still missing. In central China, at least 8 people have been killed after thunderstorms battered the agricultural region of Hebei. And flooding caused by Typhoon Maysak has also inundated cities in the southern province of Guangxi. At least 6 people have been killed. Multiple others are still missing. Forecasters have warned of more torrential rain over the coming days, with another typhoon expected to make landfall this weekend. Alison Horn, ABC News, Beijing.
0: Elon Musk is no longer a trillionaire after his AI rocket company SpaceX debuted on the NASDAQ 100. The Bloomberg Billionaires Index show his net worth has dropped to $932 billion. The NASDAQ 100 tracks the performance of America's biggest tech companies. The company debuted on Wall Street only a month ago, but its shares have dropped 7.1% since then. To the weather for tomorrow, isolated showers in the east and the far northwest, scattered along the central and northern coasts and adjacent ranges. It'll be dry and mostly sunny elsewhere. An overnight low of 11 in Sydney, that'll be followed by a partly cloudy day with a chance of early showers and a top of 18, and then partly cloudy with a shower or two Friday and 18. 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
10: Hello to you. 5 minutes past seven. 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My name's Sally. I might not be your normal host that you're used to listening to, but I think if you are listening to me, two things have happened. Either you've made a mistake and you're supposed to be listening to the State of Origin coverage and now you're going to madly try and find the State of Origin coverage, or you're someone who's maybe not that into footy and you're like, oh, you know what, I'm just going to stay with the evenings program that's happening online. If so, welcome. Thank you. Please let me know that you're there, though, because it's always a little bit interesting when we host one of these programs. We don't actually really know who's out there, who's listening.

who's out there, who's listening. If you're listening in New South Wales, your number, the phone number will be slightly different to what you're used to. To call, it is 1300 222 612. So 1300 222 612, and our text number 0467 922 612. 0467 922 612. Send me a text. Say hi, Sally. I'm here because I've got some stuff prepared. I've got a whole quiz prepared, but I need to know that I have some quizzes out there. And because I know it's a little bit different, I've gone through this box of prizes. You might be able to hear this. Can you hear this? I've got some, like, actually really good prizes. I've got some Play School 60th anniversary merch. I've got some Master Dogs merch here to give away in our Smart Casual Quiz, which is a game that we do each evening. It goes for a long time, but it's a lot of fun. That's coming up. We also do a game, and it is called Banger or Clanger. So this is where you just get to give us your opinion on whether or not you like a song or you think it's terrible. So those of us who were listening last night here in Queensland will know that this was the song that was on the chopping block.

Yeah, Meryl Bainbridge and Mouth. It's been stuck in my head all day. Last night, surprisingly to me, that was given your tick of approval. You said that was a banger. So the song that we are going to play tonight, the one that's on the chopping block, is a Kiss song that you probably haven't heard in a hot minute, really. It was released by Kiss on their 1980 album Unmasked. It peaked at number 5 on our charts. It was one of their softer singles, written about a woman with the same name as a cocktail. Remember this one?

I've not heard that in such a long time. Shandy by Kiss. Is it a banger or is it a clanger? What you need to do is send me a text 0467 922 612 with either B or C, or you can write the whole word, banger or clanger, and I will let you know what the decision, the collective hive mind decision is after 8:30. Here's the

0: Shandy from Kiss. Is it a banger or is it a clanger? 0467 922 612. I have not thought of that song in ages. Sally Rope with you this evening. Great to have you company. I can see a couple of callers coming through who aren't from Queensland. So hello to all of you. It looks like it could be a good time to kick off this.
1: Welcome to Smart Casual, the quiz that tests your smarts in a casual way. Call now on 1300 222 612 and try your luck. And now here's your host, the Queen of Queensland Evenings, Kelly.
0: Sally Rope. Honestly, it's the ABC. We don't have time. We don't have the money for a new voiceover just for 1 week. So it's me doing the Smart Casual quiz this evening. Hello to everyone who's texting in, listening in Bangkok for the afternoon drive home. Hi, Sally. It's Natalie in Port Douglas. Hello. Making a birthday dinner. Good on you. I'm listening from Perth. Hello, Sally. I'm a big fan of Just Quality Radio. FYI, to be transparent, I have Origin on the telly in the background, ABC in the air. Hello, Led in Bankstown. Good on you. Yeah, I actually think there'll be quite a few people who'll be a multi... Well, you're not really multi-screening, are you, if you're listening to the radio? Okay, so this is our Smart Casual quiz. This is the way that it works. I'm just going to read a whole bunch of questions. The first person through... And the last person through, and normally the people that get the prizes, but you know what I'm going to do tonight? If you can get three questions right in a row, I'm going to give you some sort of prize. I don't know what yet, but I'll give you some sort of prize if you can get three in a row. Our number here, 1300 222 612. I'll give you the first question. We'll have a song and then we'll come back to it. Question number one is this. Happy birthday to Queensland

0: NRL legend Mal Meninga. What did he announce and then quit in under a minute in 2001? Happy birthday to Queensland NRL legend Mal Meninga. What did he announce and then quit in under a minute in 2001? 1-300-222-612. We will get the Smart Casual Quiz underway after this. From Iggy Pop and Kate Pearson, it's Candy, 612 ABC Brisbane, 702 Sydney. Wherever you're listening across Queensland and New South Wales, welcome to you.
1: Jesus, it's been 20 years. Candy, you were so fine.

on for the 52s and Candy. Great track, that one. 612 ABC Brisbane, 702 Sydney, and wherever you are listening across Queensland and New South Wales, great to have you company. Sally Rope is my name. I am your evening's program. Whilst some people, just a couple of people listening to the State of Origin decider are the ABC analog radio. But anyway, we're having fun here. We're about to do the Smart Casual Quiz. This is a game we like to play on our Queensland evenings program. We just do a whole quiz for like an hour. It's called the Smart Casual Quiz. But I got some pretty good prizes tonight because I figured it might be a little bit

0: more of an incentive for our New South Wales friends to call. I feel like it's worked. Hello, Martin in Engadine. How are you?
1: Yeah, good. How are you?
0: I am well. What's happening in I've been to Engadine. My friend used to have a house there many years ago.
1: Fair enough.
0: What's happening in your neck of the woods? What's going on?
1: Well, we're going to watch the State of Origin tonight. Me and my brother, we're going to watch the State of Origin.
0: Oh, you are going to watch it. Okay. All right. Question number one, Martin. Happy birthday to Queensland NRL legend Mal Meninga. What did he announce and then quit in under a minute in 2001?
1: That's a Lions coach.
0: Oh, no. No, Martin. Sorry. Thanks for your call. Have a good night, Martin. Let's go to Anthony in Coffs Harbour. Hello.
2: How are you going?
0: I'm okay. Now, it says that you're a Queensland contestant. Are you from Queensland, but you're just in Coffs Harbour visiting?
2: No. What? I'm Victorian, but I live in Coffs Harbour.
0: Okay. My nan used to live in Sawtell. Many years ago. Lovely spot. Beautiful little cinema there in Sawtell. Is it still there?
2: Yes.
0: Gorgeous. Okay, happy birthday to Queensland NRL legend Mal Meninga. What did he announce and then quit in under a minute in 2001?
2: I think I know that he was going to stand for Parliament at some stage, and he threw that in pretty quick, so I'm presuming.
0: Well done, yes. He was going to run as an independent for the seat of Molonglo, but during his very first live radio interview on 666 Canberra, ABC Radio, he walked out of the studio and just quit. Good on you, Anthony. You are on the board. Well done. Question number two. Which NRL team did Mal Meninga play for from 1986 to 1994?
2: Was it Canberra?
0: Canberra Raiders is correct. Well done. He played 166 games and captained the club to 3 premierships. Question number 3 for you, Anthony. If you get 3, I'm going to give you some sort of prize out of the mystery box of ABC prizes.
2: Right.
0: I can't guarantee that you're going to like the prize that you get, but you'll get a prize nonetheless. Question number 3. Speaking of Canberra, what do we call the Prime Minister's official residence in Canberra?
2: Yarralumba, is it?
0: Incorrect. I think you're thinking of the Governor General's residence in Canberra there. Thank you, Anthony. 1300 222 612. 1300 222 612 if you would like to play the Smart Casual quiz tonight. And honestly, New South Wales is really bringing it. Everyone on the phone so far from New South Wales, the Queenslanders have just completely forgotten about me. Estelle and Juliet, hello.
3: Hi.
0: You're in Winmalee.
3: Yeah.
0: What's happening tonight?
3: We're going to stay up and watch the footy and have hot dogs.
0: Ah, sounds amazing. Okay, we're in question number 3. What do we call the Prime Minister's official residence in Canberra?
3: The Lodge.
0: The Lodge is correct. Well done. Okay, next question. So who's who here? Who's Estelle? Who's Juliet?
4: I'm Estelle and
5: I'm Juliet.
0: And you're 10?
3: I'm 10 and Juliet's
5: 7.
0: Oh, and who knew the question about the lodge?
3: Me.
0: Well done.
3: Yeah. Well, we have family here.
0: Oh, you have family. Oh, so you're all playing. It's a family game. I love it. Okay. Have you ladies heard of an actor called Kevin Bacon?
3: No.
0: He's a great... Who's that in the background? Dad?
3: Yeah.
0: What's his name?
3: Luke.
0: Okay, I think maybe Luke might have to take this one because I'm not too sure you girls are allowed to watch the movie that I'm about to ask a question about. Happy birthday to actor Kevin Bacon, who turned 68 today. His big breakthrough role was in Footloose in 1984, but his film debut was in which 1978 comedy starring John Belushi?
6: What is it? Animal House.
0: How many people have you got there?
7: 5?
0: Six. Six. Okay, all right. Animal House is correct, and you girls are never allowed to watch that, okay? All right. Question number 5. In which film did – oh, we're still on Kevin Bacon here, by the way. In which film did Kevin Bacon play real-life astronaut Jack Swigert?
7: Apollo 13.
8: What did you do?
9: Nothing. I stirred the tanks.
8: Whoa. Hey.
10: This is Houston. Say again, please.
11: Houston, we have a problem.
0: Yes. Well done. You're allowed to watch Apollo 13. Maybe when you're a bit older, because it actually is quite stressful. But it is true. And at least we know how it ends. You're on 612 ABC Brisbane, 702 ABC Sydney, and everywhere across Queensland and New South Wales. This is our Smart Casual Quiz tonight. 1-300-222-612 is the number. And I think that means that Estelle and Juliet get prizes now. Would you like a Master Dogs? I've got a little Master Dogs toy here. Would you like one of those?
7: Sure.
0: Yeah, okay. All right. Well, we'll send that out to you. You can share it. They're actually pretty cute. Okay, true or false? True or false? Still on Kevin Bacon here. But Kevin Bacon has never received an Oscar nomination. 5, 4, 3, 2.
7: False.
0: Is incorrect. I know, right? That's outrageous.
7: At least he got a different prize.
0: Yeah, Kevin Bacon has never received an Oscar nomination, girls. And I'm gonna need you, Estelle and Juliet, when you get a little bit older, just look into the film oeuvre of Kevin Bacon. He's a terrific actor. Okay.
7: I've never even heard of him.
0: But you will once you go and watch all of his movies, except for Animal House. You can't watch that one. Estelle and Juliet and family, lovely to meet you. I'm going to put you back on hold, though, because Lauren is going to get your details and send you out a prize. Thank you, ladies.
7: Thank you.
0: Bye-bye. 1-300-222-612 if you would like to get in line to play our Smart Casual Quiz this evening. We have pumped up the prizes because we are on digital and online and on the app. And we're in New South Wales and Queensland this evening. So, you know, we want everyone to play on this State of Origin Decider evening. Hello to you, Ben.
12: Hi.
0: Hello. What's happening in your house this evening? You're in Downer?
12: I've just been watching Wild Things with Kevin Bacon.
0: The girls aren't allowed to watch that one either.
12: Oh, sorry, it's Bacon, all I can say.
0: I don't think you're the first one to make that joke, Ben. Okay, so, well, the next question is Kevin Bacon adjacent? Kevin Bacon was born in Philadelphia. Which famous sandwich made from...
12: Oh, so I don't get to answer the previous question.
0: Well, I mean, we already know that it's the answer.
12: Yeah, right. Okay.
0: Kevin Bacon. Kevin Bacon was born in Philadelphia. Which famous sandwich made from thinly sliced pieces of beef steak and melted cheese in a long hoagie roll is thought to have been invented by Philadelphians Pat and Harry Oliveri in the early 1930s? It's called the Philly what?
12: Cheesesteak.
0: Philly cheesesteak is correct. Got a new Ben. Oh, okay. Hold on a second. I need to get some more audio for this.
12: Oh, no.
0: Okay, speaking of Philadelphia, Elton John had a hit in 1975 with a song called Philadelphia What?
12: Oh, cripes.
0: Philadelphia What? Ben, 5, 4...
12: Strut.
0: For what?
12: Strut.
0: No, Ben.
12: That would have been Mick Jagger.
0: Yep. No, Ben, I'm sorry. I have to say goodbye to you, but it's been lovely to talk to you. It's always good to talk to a fellow fan of Kevin.

0: Bacon. Let's go to Redfern now. Hello, Janet.
1: Oh, hi.
0: Hi. How are you? What's happening in Redfern?
1: Not the footy. I was just lying down trying to see if the heated throw is warm enough. I'm patting the dog.
0: Are they good, the heated throws? I'm a bit worried that I'm going to fall asleep.
1: Okay. Yes. No, the heated throws have the throws, the best ones, the German ones. This is an ad, but I'm not going to tell you where to get them from.
0: No.
1: But you actually have a switch off on them after 3 hours.
0: Ah, so you're not going to fall asleep.
1: And they are on top of you, so they're not an electric blanket. And you can even wash. Look, I actually gave it to my partner, but because I don't like being overheated, and they're fantastic.
0: Yes, okay. Yeah. So the question we're on at the moment, Janet, is this. Elton John had a hit in 1975 with a song called Philadelphia What?
1: Freedom.
0: You are correct, Janet.
1: I'm always happy if I get one.
0: Now, can I say that was written for his friend Billie Jean King, who at that stage was in a professional tennis team called the Philadelphia Freedoms. And she said, can you write a song? And he said, I don't want to write anything about tennis. I don't know anything about tennis. But, they put together Philadelphia Freedom. So there you go. So Janet from Redfern on the board, definitely. If you get three in a row, we'll give you some sort of prize. I don't know whether or not you want a Master Dogs toy as well, but we can definitely...
1: Oh, a Master Dogs toy,
0: Yeah, okay. Well, we'll see. If you've got one so far, Janet.
1: Yeah, I'm not at all optimistic.
0: You're on question number nine. Actress Angelica Houston turned 75 today. What character did she play in the Addams Family films?
1: Morticia.
0: Morticia Addams is correct. You're doing all right.
1: Yeah, she's an amazing, and her dad, and the whole Houston family.
0: Well, do you know what's really interesting, Janet? Because my next question is, what was the name of her famous director father whose career spanned 5 decades? Oh, my God, yes. You have won yourself a Master Dogs toy.
1: Oh, do I have to hang up now?
0: No. You don't have to hang up. No, I'm just saying you get to three.
1: Master Dogs, I'm so excited.
0: Yeah.
1: That's really cool.
0: Yeah, well, that's good, because when I pulled them out of the thing, I was like, what's this? Is this Bluey? And everyone's like, no, Sally, it says Master Dogs on the front.
1: See,
0: you idiot.
1: I've never seen Bluey. You could have said that. But
0: no, me neither. Me neither.
1: Oh, thank you for being another person that has never seen Bluey.
0: But because I'm in Brisbane... I know so much about it because it's set here. So, yeah, it's all about Brisbane. It's very Brisbane-centric, Janet. You've got to come up.
1: I worked for the Queensland Theatre Company probably before you were born. But, yeah, I spent 5 years living in Brisbane.
0: Oh, well, there you go. You know. Yeah. It's set all around Paddington and Red Hill and stuff.
1: Paddington.
0: Yes. Yes. Janet, anyway.
1: Yeah.
0: Let's get back to the quiz. John Houston. One of John Huston's last films was a little different to his other films. It was based on a 1977 Broadway show. I feel like you're going to know this if you work for Queensland Theatre Company. It came out in 1982, and it starred Carol Burnett, Tim Curry, Albert Finney, and Aileen Quinn. What was the movie called?
1: I don't know, but I know I can. I mean, not the Fantastics. No, that would be not it. Look, I'm going to go boom, boom. That's a really obscure question.
0: No, it's actually not. When you hear it, you're going to go, oh my God. It's actually not. It's just a lot of people don't realize that he directed this particular film. Janet, you take your heated throw and your dog, and you have a fantastic time.
1: And my Master Dog.
0: And your Master Dog toy, absolutely. I'm going to put you on hold.
1: And
0: lovely Lauren is going to get your details. This is the Smart Casual Quiz. You're on 612 ABC Brisbane, 702 ABC Sydney, and right across Queensland and New South Wales. Great to have your company. We're on a question about the films of John Huston, Natalie. How do you feel about that? You're in Port Douglas.
2: Well, I rang in hoping I was going to get the Philadelphia Freedom question, and I've listened to everybody else smash it, but I believe I'm the first Queenslander to ring in.
0: Oh, yes.
2: Am I or not?
0: Did we have one before? No, I thought we did, but then no, they didn't call in the end. So, yes, Natalie, good on you. Well done. I don't know why.

0: where everyone is.
1: I get one right.
0: Well, this is actually, I don't know, I feel like once people know what this is, they're going to go, oh. So one of director John Huston's last films was a little different to his other films. It was based on a 1977 Broadway show. It came out in 1982 and it starred Carol Burnett, Tim Curry, Albert Finney and Aileen Quinn.
1: I'm thinking it's got to be a musical.
0: Mm-hmm.
1: Am I on the right track?
0: Mm-hmm. Pretty famous.
1: Okay. Annie?
0: It is Annie.
1: I love Carol Burnett and Tim Curry.
0: Carol Burnett is so good in that. I've been known, Natalie, to, after a couple of wines, to pull up just bits of Carol Burnett in Annie, 1982's Annie, and make my partner watch it over and over.
1: Good on you. She's in a Apple TV series and she's in her 90s. Like, she's still going.
0: Yeah, it's, what's it called, Palm Royale. Yeah, she's terrific.
1: And
0: yeah,
1: she's amazing.
0: Amazing. Well, good on you, Natalie, representing Queensland. Well done. Question number two, for you. Well, it's question number 12, but it's number two for you. In the Broadway show and in the movie, what is the name of Annie's dog?
1: Oh.
0: What is the name of Annie's dog?
1: Is it Teddy?
0: Incorrect.
1: Oh, no.
0: Incorrect. Natalie, I salute you. Thank you for calling in, being the first Queenslander. Very well done.
1: Come on, other Queenslanders, call in.
0: Well, there's one that I'm going to go to right after this. But what I'm going to do first is I'm going to play a song because we've only had one song so far. So I'm going to reiterate that question, which was, in the Broadway show and in the movie, what is the name of Annie's dog? 1-300-222-612 if you would like to play our Smart Casual quiz. And I will also reiterate our banger or clanger song right after this from Billy Joel.

0: to me.
1: Billy Joel, it's still rock and roll to me. You're on 612 ABC Brisbane, 702 ABC Sydney, and right across the ABC network in Queensland and New South Wales. Sally Rope with you this evening on digital, online, and through ABC Listen while we wait for the build-up to the big State of Origin decider. The coverage of the actual game kicks off at around 8. I understand there'll be some of you who are going to leave me then, but up until then, we are doing the Smart Casual Quiz. If you would like to play, 1-300-222-612, or you can text 0467-922-612. I think we've given away two Master Dogs. That might be all the Master Dogs we have. We do have some, hold on. We've got some Humpty toys from 60s of Play School. They're actually really cute as well. So this is what you could possibly win if you can get three questions correct in a row. 1-300-222-612 if you would like to get in line. But also something else we're doing tonight is a game that we like to play called Banger or Clanger. I play a song for you and you just simply text in and tell me whether or not you think it's a banger or a clanger. And tonight, the song is from Kiss.

I honestly had forgotten that song existed, but do you think it's a banger or a clanger? Text B or C, or you can text the whole word to 0467 922612. This is it again.

0: banger or clanger. 0467 922 612. Okay, back to the smart casual quiz. We're on question number 12, and it is related to the Broadway show Annie and the movie, of course. The question is, what is the name of Annie's dog? Kath is in Kingaroy here in Queensland, but you're repping New South Wales, Kath. What's happening?
1: Yes, because I was born and raised in New South Wales.
0: Mm-hmm.
1: And you can take the girl out of the state, but you can't take the state out of the girl.
0: See, where should I sit, Kath? Because I was born in Queensland, but only because it was the closest hospital.
1: Yeah, that's a bit hard.
0: It is a bit hard, isn't it?
1: Where have you spent the most of your time?
0: Well, I mean, now it's Queensland, but I grew up in New South Wales.
1: Yeah, well, I spent the first 40 years.
0: I see. All right. Well, fair enough, Kath. We won't hold it against you that you know.
1: Thank you.
0: In the Broadway show and in the movie, what is the name of Annie's dog?
1: Is it Sandy?
0: It is Sandy. Well done. I think there's a song that I'm not going to sing on the radio right now, Kath. Okay. Speaking of famous dogs.

0: That was the theme for a 1980s Canadian TV show based on a 1958 American film called The Littlest What?
1: Hobo.
0: Ah, The Littlest Hobo. Did you know it straight away, Kath?
1: I did. I thought, oh, crumbs. Then, as soon as it started playing the music, I thought that's The Littlest Hobo.
0: Littlest Hobo in America, in Canada, French Canada, Le Vagabond. I found out today. Okay. All right. So, look, I think we're out of Master Dog's toys, but I can give you an ABC tote bag. You've probably already got one.
1: I have. I've got a couple.
0: You've got 100. I've got a limited edition Humpty Dumpty toy. No? We'll find something for you, Kath. Well, I mean, you need to actually get this one right, so you need to get the three right. Okay, here we go. Which artist had a hit with this song in 1994?

0: In Kingaroy, do you know that song?
1: I do not know that song at all. When was it released?
0: 1994.
1: Yeah.
0: Yes. No.
1: Wrong for me.
0: You're out, Kath. Almost. Never mind. We'll talk to you again soon.
1: Yeah, see you next week at Open Day.
0: Oh, that's true. Yes, I will be here. I'll be on the radio, though, so I'll just be able to wave.
1: Yes. Okay, then. I'll make sure I wave back.
0: See you later, Kath. 1-300-222-612. Our smart casual quiz tonight on ABC Radio throughout Queensland and New South Wales. Great to have your company. Hello, Emma in Randwick. How are you?
2: Oh, very well, thank you.
0: Now, Emma, you live in Sydney, but you're Queensland born.
2: Yep.
0: So yeah. Which way do you fall when it comes to Queensland and New South Wales?
2: Still Queensland.
0: Still Queensland.
2: All these years later, it's mad, really. I'm here forever and a day, but I was born in Queensland and lived there for the first, 16, 17 years.
0: Yes.
2: So Queensland it is.
0: All righty, Emma. Do you know which artist had a hit with this song in 1994?
3: So why don't you kill me?
0: Who was it, Emma?
2: Oh, I can't think. Is it Weezer?
0: Oh, no. Same vintage, though. Close. Yeah. Thank you, Emma. Lovely to talk to you. 1-300-222-612. 1-300-222-612 if you are listening through New South Wales, ABC New South Wales, and it's not your normal phone number. Matthew, are you listening in Adelaide?
4: Yes, I'm in Adelaide.
0: Yes.
4: With my son, Zach.
0: Oh, hello to Zach as well. But you're not from Adelaide?
4: I used to live in Sydney. Now I'm in Adelaide and a staunch Swan supporter, but also supporting the Blues tonight.
0: Supporting the Blues tonight. All right. Beautiful. Blues,
4: yeah. Very excited.
0: Okay. Do you know who had a hit with that song in 1994?
4: I believe it was Beck.
0: Beck is correct. Beck turns 56 today.
4: Oh, my God.
0: Yeah, I know. That's what that was my feeling as well. Soy un perdedor. We didn't realise it was in Spanish when it came out. I was like, what is he saying?
4: Yep.
0: What is he saying in that song? And he's literally saying, I'm a loser, but in Spanish.
4: In Spanish. Clever.
0: There we go. All right, just a couple of questions left for our smart casual quiz this evening. Sally Rope is my name. Great to have your company wherever you're listening throughout Queensland and New South Wales this evening. Question number 15, Matthew, actress Maya Hawke is turning 29 today. Who is her famous mum?
5: Is it Tony Hawk?
0: Tony Hawk's a bloke. That's true. No, incorrect. Oh. Incorrect. Thank you, guys.
4: Never mind.
0: Appreciate your call. Great to talk to you. 1-300-222-612. Actress Maya Hawke is turning 29 today. Who is her famous mum?
5: Who's Maya Hawke's?
0: Hello,
5: mother.
0: Jim.
5: Ethan Hawke's.
0: Jim.
6: Oh,
0: Jim. Hello? You're on the radio.
5: Yeah. G'day.
0: Do you know who actress Maya Hawke's mother is, her famous mum?
5: Yeah, I was asking my brain trust, who's really good at movies.
0: Okay.
5: Uma Thurman.
0: Uma Thurman is correct. Well done.
5: I knew we'd know.
0: Her dad is Ethan Hawke, of course.
5: Yeah.
0: She got some good parts from both parents. You know, she's very pretty, she's very smart, she's a singer as well.
5: Sounds like my kids.
0: Would they agree, though, Jim?
5: I doubt it.
0: Maya Hawke gained international recognition when she played Robin Buckley in which science fiction horror series?
5: Stranger Things. From my brain stress.
0: Brain stress is doing very, very well. Well done. Yes, correct.
5: Yeah, he's good.
0: Question 17.
5: He might be better looking than Ethan Hawke.
0: That's a big call.
5: Oh, no, it's not.
0: Very big call.
5: Not if you've seen him.
0: Question number 17. In the past couple of days. So if you get this one right, you'll get a prize of some sort.
5: Okay, good.
0: Not a Master Dogs toy, though, because I've already given them all away. But okay. We'll send you something, Jim. Where are you calling from, by the way?
5: Topi, but not tonight. I'm calling from Mona Vale.
0: Oh, okay. So you're in Sydney watching the game?
5: Yeah, just with a few mates.
0: Yeah, nice.
5: Yeah.
0: How many of you there now?
5: Well, two little grommets with skateboards have just rocked up.
0: Okay.
5: Called Sammy and Bodie. You want to say hi?
6: Hi.
0: Yeah. What do those guys know about the two historic treaties that Anthony Albanese has signed in the past couple of days? Anything? No?
5: Not really.
7: Is Fiji and Dido?
0: In the past couple...
5: It'd be something to do with Fiji, right?
0: Oh, my God, I haven't even asked the question and he got it right.
5: Oh. Yeah. Well, what prize are we getting?
0: Well, I don't know. Why doesn't anyone want these?
8: Fine prize.
0: No, I think these are really good ones. The Play School Humpty Dumpty beanies. They're really cute. No one cares.
5: I'll take one of them.
0: You'll take one of them? All right, Jimmy.
5: Yeah. Give me four of them?
0: No, I can't give you four of them. It's the ABC. What do you think? I am made of money?
8: At least two.
5: Give me Jeez. One and a half.
0: It's hard enough for me to get any prizes here. Seriously.
5: Yeah, I know.
0: Here we go. You guys are doing well.
5: Thank you.
0: And I've got a couple more questions here for you. In the past couple of days... Oh, you already just answered that one. Yes, the Vivali Union and the Ocean of Peace Alliance, which was signed in Fiji, they signed the agreements in which city? The capital of Fiji?
7: It's Suva.
5: Suva.
0: Suva is correct. Have you been to Suva?
7: Bring it.
5: Have I been to Suva?
0: I feel like we shouldn't say these questions.
5: No, we can't do it.
0: Story on the radio. It's interesting you should say that because in Fiji, you may be invited to join a ceremony which involves drinking a brew made from the parted root of which plant?
8: Baba, let's go.
5: Let's see. I wouldn't have a clue.
8: Look at us go.
0: Who's... Yeah. I had some kava last time I was in Fiji and then I just fell asleep.
5: Yeah.
0: Which means we are now to question number 20, the last question in our Smart Casual quiz for this evening. In Topi-Topi. No, Jim in Mona Vale, who's from Topi-Topi. I don't know where that is, but it says in between Port Macquarie, Newcastle?
5: Yeah, it's in between, yeah.
0: What's the population of Topi-Topi?
5: No, there's more than 10.
0: At least 11.
5: At least 12.
0: 12. Do you have traffic lights in Topi-Topi?
5: No.
7: Do you have anyone working on the road?
0: Do you have a stop sign?
5: Like when there's road works going on.
0: But you don't have one normally.
5: Oh, when they're filling the potholes.
0: That's
5: in the
0: it. Shit
5: road.
0: Oh, okay. Yeah. Hold on a second, Jim. Let's just keep the language off the radio.
5: Oh,
0: I know.
5: Sorry,
0: The very last question is this. Born in Fiji, is which a former professional dual code rugby footballer who presented Australia in both rugby league and rugby union and Fiji in rugby league?
7: Second receiver?
5: Sorry, can you say that again?
0: Born in Fiji, is which former professional dual code rugby footballer who presented Australia in both rugby league and rugby union and Fiji in rugby league?
5: Semi Raja is what we're saying.
0: Oh my God. You've fallen at the last hurdle, gentlemen.
5: I think it was Lottie to hear.
0: Have a great evening. I'll put them on hold so you can give them some sort of prize there, Lauren. 1-300-222-612. The very last question. In comes Rachel in Coffs Harbour. Hello.
9: Good evening. How are you today?
0: Oh, I'm okay. What's happening with you in your house? It sounds like a lot less rowdy than those guys that I was just talking to.
9: Yeah, it is. I'm doing some knitting under my heated throw.
0: Oh, these heated throws, they're very popular. I just had Janet in Redfern calling up and telling me about the heated throw. I was really worried that I was going to fall asleep and burn the house down, but apparently that doesn't happen often.
9: No, well, I get too warm, so I turn it off fairly quickly.
0: Fair enough. Very last question, Rachel. Born in Fiji, is which former professional dual code rugby footballer who represented Australia in both rugby league, rugby union, and Fiji in rugby league?
9: This is not my strong point, but I know that there is a Fijian born Lute Takiri.
0: Look, I'll give it to you. It's pronounced Lottie Takiri, but yes.
9: Oh, sorry.
0: Rachel in Coffs Harbour, well done. because you are the last person on the quiz, and normally we don't give all those prizes out in between, but because you're the last person on the quiz, because we do give the last person a prize. So guess what? You're going to get something too, Rachel, in Coffs Harbour.
9: That's amazing.
0: I know. I don't know what yet, but I'll put you on hold. We've just been clicked.
9: What prompted me to ring was the Humpty
0: toy. Would you like a Humpty toy? Why don't people want a Humpty toy? I think they're a really good...
9: I have no idea. I love them.
0: Oh, well, they're very, very cute, Rachel. Well, you can have a Humpty toy. Have you watched the Australian story about the 60 Years of Play School yet?
9: No, I think it's on Insta, but I haven't watched it yet.
0: Yeah. Definitely we've got a Humpty for you, Rachel.
9: Excellent. I'm excited.
0: You can have a Humpty. Hey, thank you. And you have an excellent night. What are you knitting, by the way?
9: A scarf.
0: Oh, beautiful.
9: That's all I can knit.
0: Me too, Rachel. Hey, stay warm. Thanks for calling. I'll put you on hold so Loz can get your details and send you a Humpty toy. And that is our Smart Casual quiz tonight. Wow, I wasn't sure we were going to get many callers, but I tell you what, lots of people calling up. I don't know whether it was the prizes or the fact that it's just fun. You're on 612 ABC Brisbane, 702 Sydney, and right across Queensland and New South Wales. Sally Rope is my name with you online, on digital, and on ABC Listen, while the that little football game that's happening is on the analog radio. I am very, very aware that it's almost kickoff time, so I might lose some of you. If I do, thank you so much, though, for staying with me for the last hour or so. But I'll still be on the radio afterwards.

0: Jim Cassidaly. That is Letting Go on 612 ABC Brisbane, 702 ABC Sydney, and right across our ABC radio in New South Wales and Queensland. And tomorrow with Sarah Kanoski on your radio, Troy Cassidaly will be on Conversations. He's a proud Gumbanyeer and Bundjalung man and one of Australia's most beloved country music stars, a lovely bloke, Troy Cassidaly, tomorrow at 11:05 on local radio and 3:05 on Radio National. Just want to let you know too, of course, we had that big Telstra outage today. We are aware of a Telstra issue which is still affecting some callers to the ABC tonight. Some Telstra customer calls are being disconnected after our producers chat to you and put you on hold. Sorry about that. Advice directly from Telstra to resolve this for you is to restart your phone or switch into and back out of airplane mode. Yep, turn it off and on again. That will resolve the issue. So if you're a Telstra customer, you've been disconnected after our producers chat to you and put you on hold. Advice directly from Telstra to resolve this is for you to restart your phone or switch onto and back out of airplane mode, and that will resolve the issue. A couple of minutes away from the ABC News and, of course, the kickoff for the big game, I understand. Some of you will leave me, or maybe you'll just have the TV on and you'll have me in the background with the volume turned down on the telly and then just maybe jump in and out for the important parts. Still so much to come, though, on our program. Big news to just breaking news this afternoon that President Trump has said that the ceasefire with Iran is over, but says negotiators may still want to talk. I wonder what journalist Paul Osborne makes of that. He will be in the studio shortly as well. And it is NAIDOC week at the moment, where we celebrate the achievements of our Indigenous and Torres Strait Islander friends. And, you know, there is an amazing success story out of Lismore in New South Wales. It is an independent, Indigenous-owned and run media outlet that has been going for 35 years. It's just remarkable. In a time when independent media outlets are falling over left, right and centre, the Koori Mail is still going, and it has become a really, really important part of Indigenous culture, and certainly within that Northern Rivers community in New South Wales. We're going to be talking to the editor of the Koori Mail as well. And, of course, we always love to hear from you. You can shoot me a text. 0467922612 is our number if you are listening in New South Wales, slightly different to what you're used to. Or you can call 1300 222612. That's 1300 222612. That is all coming up. Right now, though, it is time for the latest ABC News. It's 8 o'clock.
1: It's just Mowboy. Me and some of my favourite people are putting on an hour of music, comedy and games with performances from Drifting Clouds and Baker Boy. That Blackfella Show, tonight on ABC TV.
2: ABC News, good evening. I'm William Howard Evans. US President Donald Trump says he believes his country's ceasefire with Iran is over after a fresh wave of strikes across the Persian Gulf. Middle East correspondent Matthew Doran reports.
3: The US military launched fresh strikes against Iranian ships in the Gulf in response to attacks on tankers in the Strait of Hormuz. In response, Iran fired back, launching missiles and drones at countries such as Kuwait and Bahrain. Speaking on the sidelines of the NATO summit in the Turkish capital Ankara, President Trump was asked whether the latest exchange meant the ceasefire was over and the memorandum of understanding between the US and Iran was dead. He labelled the Iranians as liars, scum and sick people and said as far as he's concerned, the deal is over. But he added he would let US negotiators keep talking about a lasting peace deal, even though he thought it was a waste of time.
2: Telstra has rejected claims staff cuts are to blame for the widespread network outage. The telco says a software bug has caused its timing servers to incorrectly reset its clocks, leading to nationwide disruptions. In February,

0: Telstra informed staff that it would be axing hundreds of jobs and potentially outsourcing some overseas. The Communication Workers Union claims redundancies are directly linked to the outage, but Telstra CFO Michael Ackland says that isn't true.
1: No, I don't see any link with this and any workforce issue that any workforce changes or workforce issues that have occurred over the last number of years with Telstra. We feel very confident in our level of investment.
0: Researchers say there's a need for fallback solutions after the national Telstra outage, which caused chaos across train networks, payment systems and phone and internet services. Flinders University Associate Professor Dr. Paul Gardner-Stephen says as a nation we need to look at vulnerability and how to protect fragile systems that are easy to interfere with.
2: If Telstra says the time is, you know, is 8 o'clock and GPS says it's 9 o'clock, or, you know, something else says it's 10 o'clock, yes, you don't have to deny any one of them. You just have to kind of mess with one of them enough that the consensus fails, and then all of these kind of cascade events happen there.
0: BHB says it's eager to continue negotiating constructively with unions in Port Hedland after they provided notice of strike action next week. Samantha Gerling reports.
3: Workers across three unions will down tools for 8 hours next Thursday at Australia's largest bulk export port in WA's Pilbara. They claim they're frustrated with a lack of progress after more than 6 months of negotiations with BHP. The unions estimate the stop work could cost their employer up to $50 million, but the Chamber of Minerals and Energy's Aaron Morey warns it'll also hit state coffers.
4: It means that the state government loses out in significant amounts of royalties going forward, which ultimately harms the community.
3: The unions say the strike could be averted if progress is made at a tentative meeting set for early next week.
0: Two more suspected H5 bird flu cases have been recorded in Western Australia at a beach in Perth's north and a beach in the state's midwest. Callum Lidlow has the details.
5: The two bird carcasses found at Mullaloo and Horrocks beaches were petrels, migratory seabirds commonly found on Australian coasts this time of year. Authorities say there is still nothing to indicate that avian influenza has spread to poultry farms or native wildlife. The total number of confirmed cases in WA is now 5, with the latest two awaiting confirmatory testing by the CSIRO. A carcass found at Mullaloo Beach last week has been deemed a presumed positive case. Anyone who sees a dead or unwell bird is urged not to touch it and instead take photographs and report it to the Emergency Animal Disease Hotline.
0: Health consumer advocates say thousands of Australians on crucial multiple sclerosis medication are in limbo. The Pharmaceutical Benefits Scheme Advisory Committee is discussing the future of two MS medicines after disputes with drug makers that Health Minister Mark Butler blames on changes in US policy. A request to cut the cost of the drugs by up to 50% was recently rejected by drug makers. CEO of the Consumers Health Forum of Australia, Elizabeth Devaney, says regardless of what deal is cut, consumers remain in a stressful situation.
6: Sometimes they do strike a new price agreement. Sometimes they grandfather people in on treatment, so they reduce the amount.
0: 50% was recently rejected by drug makers. CEO of the Consumers Health Forum of Australia, Elizabeth Devaney, says regardless of what deal is cut, consumers remain in a stressful situation.
6: Sometimes they do strike a new price agreement. Sometimes they grandfather people in on treatment, so they reduce the amount it's going to cost overall. But it is difficult when you're the person who is relying on a medicine and now you feel you're suddenly in some kind of global price war.
0: This is ABC News.
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11: Yes, great to have you company. 5 minutes past eight. On 612 ABC Brisbane, 782 Sydney, and wherever you are listening, right across Queensland and New South Wales. Great to have you company. Hey, coming up, I don't know if you've just heard the latest news, but US President Donald Trump says he believes the country's ceasefire with Iran is over. He labelled the Iranians as liars, scum and sick people and said they're cuckoo. As far as I'm concerned, it's over. I wonder what journalist Paul Osborne makes of that.

He'll be in the studio shortly with The World According to Paul. And also want to hear from you this evening. Are you someone who goes to gigs solo? Do you go by yourself? Some people, it just doesn't faze at all, but some people really see it as a barrier to attending gigs. Coming up a little bit later on, we're going to meet someone from a Brisbane organisation who has basically started something called Gig Club. You know, there are run clubs everywhere, so you can meet like-minded people to run with. This is the same. Like-minded people all get together and hang out and go to a gig together, so you've got some sort of support. We'll be talking about that a little bit later on, but love to hear from you if you're a regular solo gig goer. 1-300-222-612, or you can text 0467-922-612. You'll also need that text number to play Banger or Clanger this evening. This is something that we do on our Queensland Evenings program. I play a snippet of a song for you, and you just text in and let me know whether or not you think it's a banger or a clanger, the song that we are

Now, a song I kind of forgot existed, Kiss and Shandy. Is it a banger or a clanger this evening? 0467 922 612. Do you remember back in the day that you could get, you used to be able to get a Kiss show bags at the show, and they had like masks and then you could stick your tongue out? Anyway, that's just a memory that it's been unearthed for me. This is the song again.

banger or a clanger. 0467 922 612. I'll let you know what you've decided after 8:30. The world according to Paul Osborne. Coming up after this from New Order, Bizarre Love Triangle on ABC Local Radio across Queensland and New South Wales.

Brotherhood album of 1986, New Order, Bizarre Love Triangle on 612 ABC Brisbane, 702 Sydney and right across New South Wales and Queensland. Great to have your company. All you people who are not watching the State of Origin, maybe you are watching the State of Origin and you've got the sound turned down and you're listening to me. It's wonderful to be with you. Sally Rope is my name this evening. And it's time to talk to this man because every week we look at what's happening in the world and we say, what the hell is going on? Paul Osborne tries to make sense of it. He's a broadcaster, journalist, podcast consultant and producer. This is The World According to Paul. You can find him on Threads and Instagram. Look for

0: or at PD Osborne. Paul, before we get into the political stuff, you've got opinions about solo gigs.
1: Yes, I heard you saying a moment ago, you know, what's it like going to, you know, is it too much to go to a gig on your own? I actually think it should be compulsory.
0: Okay.
1: You know how when you go to a restaurant with a group of people and there's a sign inside, we don't split the bill, which, by the way, is a uniquely Australian thing.
0: Yes.
1: We don't split the bill. You just work that out for yourself. If there's a group of more than four people who walk into a gig, then the people who check the tickets near the security should say to them, can I just check, are you planning on talking during the gig? Because you will get thrown out.
0: It is quite a thing, the talking during a gig. It's becoming a lot worse than
1: it used to be.
0: It's
1: becoming like a social catch-up. And we've got places for social catch-ups. They're called pubs or your own home.
0: Yes. Or if you're going to talk, go to the back of the crowd.
1: Yeah, but that's sometimes where the kind, caring, considerate, tall people...
0: That is true. As a tall person, I too...
1: might go to the back so as not to ruin the gig for everybody else, say. And I don't know that they should be punished necessarily by having a load of chuntry idiots turn up. And invariably, they're not even talking about the gig. They're talking about their car or the barbecue they went to last week or the price of fish or something. It's like, well...
0: Do you think half the problem as well is that because during COVID we were by ourselves so much, they also can't regulate their volume when they're at a gig?
1: I think that there's a whole world of things where we appear to have lost basic elements of how you're supposed to behave in public, whether that's talking at gigs, this insane idea that the speaker on your mobile phone exists so that you can enforce your music or whatever video you're watching on everyone around you. The worst of it, I was on a train in Brisbane about 6 months ago and there was somebody who was doing that thing, you know, the tickety talk or something, they're doing the video every 3 seconds.
0: Yes.
1: Click, click, click. And eventually I just went, oh, for God's sake, just choose one.
0: Was it a guy?
1: No, it was not a guy.
0: Oh, interesting. I always find that guys are the worst offenders when it comes to the no headphones.
1: Pick something. And also, put headphones on. Would you like to borrow mine? I mean,
0: This is not even what this segment is about.
1: No.
0: This evening, but Paul,
1: this is in no way related.
0: Nowhere related. Are you someone who goes to gigs by yourself? I would love to know. 0467922612. You're on 612 ABC Brisbane, 702 ABC Sydney, and wherever you are listening, right across Queensland and New South Wales this evening. This is The World According to Paul. Now, Nigel Farage, why is he triggering a by-election in his own constituency? And can we start by explaining who Nigel Farage is for those who are not perhaps as clued in as you?
1: So quite often when I'm asked to explain for radio listeners in the UK who Pauline Hanson is, I will say she is Australia's Nigel Farage. Right. So I will start by saying that Nigel Farage is Britain's Pauline Hanson, which is to say he leads a populist hard right party that has built its support largely on being anti-immigration, pro-monoculture, and anti-establishment politics. And he has been around in British politics for a very long time.
0: That's what I was going to say, because Pauline's been around for 30 years.
1: Yeah, they've got a very similar, you know, he was knocking around in the late 90s and he rose to prominence probably in the late noughties and through the early 2010s. And he was pivotal in pushing the government into agreeing a referendum on leaving the European Union. He was a leading campaigner there. He went through his old party, the UK Independence Party, through then creating the Brexit Party, which was supposed to push for a sort of proper Brexit. And then after all that was done, he turned that into this party called Reform UK. And it's always sort of hovered around the 10 to 15% of votes. But it's suddenly had this explosion in the last year and a half, where it's become the biggest party in terms of popularity in opinion polls. It's come out on top in a series of elections. We haven't had a nationwide general election, but in local and elections to devolve governments, things like that, it's done very, very well. So you might be surprised to think, well, why is he standing down? And then immediately is going to contest the same seat.
0: Yes, it makes no sense to me right now.
1: In a by-election. Now, he says it's because he is standing up to an establishment plot against him. It's more likely that he has been extremely rattled by scrutiny of enormous financial gifts.

0: and a friendship with a convicted criminal. So it's probably worth just rewinding a little to tell those stories. Nigel Farage is under investigation by Parliament's standards watchdog in the UK over a £5 million gift that he got from a man called Christopher Harborne. He is a billionaire, made his money in crypto, now lives in Thailand, and he donated this money to Nigel Farage. And then a few weeks later, this is in 2024, having previously said he would not run for Parliament at the next general election, Farage changed his mind and decided that he would run for Parliament. But what he did not do was disclose that he'd received this £5 million donation. Now, Parliament's rules say that when you are an MP, you have to disclose things like that. But they also say that it's a good idea in the 12 months before you become an MP to disclose anything that could look dodgy, anything that might look like the sort of thing you would declare as an MP. If in doubt, declare it. Well, he didn't declare it. And his explanations so far have been, it was a gift from a donor to pay for lifelong security.
1: Right.
0: But he's also said that it was a reward for campaigning for Brexit. When he's been asked about it, he's become very angry, very belligerent. And he's basically said, I'm under no obligation to declare this. I was under no obligation to reveal it. And I am now under no obligation to tell you what I have done with the money. He has said in interviews, if I want to spend it all on Ferraris or bet it on the horses, I can do that. It's got nothing to do with you. But he then stopped giving interviews quite so often.
1: How is it playing with his base?
0: Well, look, there's an element of Nigel Farage's base, a little bit like the element of Pauline Hanson's or Donald Trump's base, who will basically forgive anything. Any explanation they are offered for what other people may view as questionable conduct, they will accept. But Farage's problem is that he also needs to win the support of people who are not bolted on Farage lovers. They are people who are open to voting for reform, but they're just as open to voting Labour or maybe Conservative. And those are the ones who don't react well to the idea of somebody getting 5 million quid. Now, even if Parliament investigates and says, oh, actually, you know, it's not great, but we don't think he's broken any rules, there is that sort of slightly grubby perception. Mm. It's like people don't tend to give millions of pounds to politicians without wanting something in return. And Farage has been a big promoter of crypto as an investment. And here is a crypto billionaire giving him money. But then at the weekend, a second allegation emerged about Farage's connections with a guy called George Cottrell. His nickname is Posh George. He's from a very wealthy aristocratic family, but he's also a convicted felon in the United States. He served time in a US jail for fraud, and he's been in Trump's orbit for about 10 years. Now, again, you can say, well, look, that's a question of personal judgment. You know, should somebody who wants to be prime minister, be hanging around with someone who's got convictions for crimes like fraud. But the problem is that there are allegations that Cottrell has paid for security for Farage, that he has funded some social media work for him, and also given him access to a flat that he owns near Buckingham Palace. And again, none of that has been declared. So he was facing an investigation into all of this.
1: Right, and if he stands down.
0: But he's now decided to stand down and say that he's going to stand in a by-election, which is a referendum on whether the people of Clacton are with him against what he calls an establishment plot. The problem is, the parliamentary investigation is not scrapped by him standing down. It is paused. He will get re-elected. Mm. We can explain why in a sec. When he's re-elected, it can be restarted. And if that inquiry says, well, you broke the rules, it can then recommend a sanction. That can include being suspended from sittings of the House of Commons for a period of time. If he's suspended for more than 10 days, there is an option to start what's called a recall petition, where you go around the constituency getting signatures. And if 10% of the people who live in your constituency, your electorate, sign the petition, you are removed as an MP and it triggers a by-election. So he has called this by-election, which he will win. He will return to Parliament, but then there could be another by-election in a few weeks or months if he is sanctioned over the donations that he desperately doesn't want to talk about, but by calling this by-election has guaranteed it's all anyone will talk about.

0: Okay, so what? Who is anyone running against him?
1: Well, I think he thought that all the other parties would be unable to resist the idea of trying to unseat Farage.
0: Right.
1: So they would all run candidates. And very, very quickly, he delivered this sort of 15-minute statement. He doesn't do news conferences anymore. He just does video statements on YouTube with no journalists present, no questions being asked. He spent 14 of his 15 minutes doing this sort of self-pitying diatribe about how hard done by he is and how jealous everyone is of how well he's done and how much money he's got. He talked about how many followers he has on social media, how he's an influencer. I mean, he also knocks out cameo videos for 80 quid a pop. Until earlier this year, Nigel Farage, the leader of the most popular political party in Britain, would do you a cameo video for 80 quid. And he has been caught in the past reading out slogans in support of the IRA and passing on his best wishes to a convicted paedophile. So he's not done a brilliant job of sort of triaging the messages he's been asked to give. But all the other main parties, Labour, Conservative, Liberal Democrat, Green, have all said they will not run against him because they've said this is a vanity project, it's a stunt. He is trying to distract attention from the perfectly legitimate questions about vast financial gifts and undeclared support that he has received from people and has been extremely unwilling to disclose to the people who elected him to Parliament. And so they've said, no, we're not going to run against him. So right now, this by-election will be between Nigel Farage and Count Binface.
0: Oh, my God, I love Count Binface.
1: And he has been doing the rounds this morning. Look, Count Binface, who we've talked about a couple of times, and he is one of Britain's fine tradition of comedy political candidates. He dresses in a sort of a space uniform. He says he comes from the planet Sigma 9. He has a bin on his head. And he normally gets about 100 votes in these. I mean, he stood in the Makerfield by-election where Andy Burnham was elected a few weeks ago.
0: I saw him on telly.
1: He got 95 votes. But if he's the only other candidate, if he essentially becomes the anti-Farage candidate, you know, he could get thousands of votes this time. He has described it as Binface versus Binfire. But the more serious bit
0: That's a great slogan, though.
1: This is straight out of the Donald Trump playbook. He is refusing to explain anything about this money. He is affronted and outraged by the very idea that he should have to account for where this money has come from or what's been asked in return or what he's done with it. And he seems to think that proper scrutiny of elected politicians is something that he should be above. And that by going and having a by-election, which he is certain to win, he somehow gets to circumvent all of that scrutiny. Mm. All of that scrutiny is just waiting for him, the other side of this by-election. And yeah, we could be back here again in 3 months' time having another by-election. And maybe that time he'll be standing against more than a bloke with a bin on his head.
0: I really hope Count Binface wins. You're on 612 ABC Brisbane, 702 ABC Sydney, and right across Queensland and New South Wales this evening. Sally Rope is my name. And this is The World, according to Paul. Paul Osborne is here. He's a broadcaster, journalist, podcast consultant and producer. He's got some opinions, and you can find him on Threads and Instagram, at PD Osborne. Now, Donald Trump, speaking of, today has said he believes his country's ceasefire with Iran is over. He labelled the Iranians as liars, scum and sick people. Look, he's in Ankara at the moment for a summit of NATO leaders. Is he preparing to abandon NATO?
1: Well, as ever, when Donald Trump talks about Iran, this is a slightly confusing message. So Iran attacked three commercial ships in the Strait of Hormuz. The US then responded by striking Iranian targets and reimposing sanctions. And Iran then responded to that by attacking US military sites in Bahrain and Kuwait. And that's what's prompted Trump, who, as you say, is in this NATO summit in Turkey, to say, well, as far as I'm concerned, the memorandum of understanding that we signed to end the war is now over. We can't trust them. We can't deal with them. But then with the next breath, he said, but we're going to continue talking. So, you know, who knows? I mean, we know the background to this is that Trump desperately wants to find a way to end this because it's not going the way
0: as well
1: he wants
0: for him,
1: it to.
0: Yes.
1: And he is now racing headlong towards the midterm elections. And he wants

0: this in far in the rear view mirror. So as angry as he is at this, you suspect that he's going to be quite happy to let these talks continue. And it's interesting that the Secretary General of NATO, Mark Rutte, who has made a real effort to kind of try and keep Trump happy and keep him in the tent, was very supportive of Trump's position and supportive of US strikes. But then other NATO leaders who were at the summit were much more muted. They condemned what Iran had done, but it wasn't necessarily a full-throated expression of support for what the US has done. And that's one of the many tensions at this NATO summit, that Trump has said that were it not in Turkey, were it not with the president there, Erdogan, who he admires, that he might not even have turned up to the NATO summit because he's so angry at NATO. His defense secretary, Pete Hegseth, has said that it was shameful that NATO nations did not join or support with like overflights and that sort of thing, US-Israeli operations in Iran. And it has further soured that relationship between the other NATO member states and their largest and supposedly most important ally. And it's revived this whole question that's been hanging over NATO for some time now of whether the US is still actually a reliable ally. If a NATO member were threatened or attacked, could they rely on the United States to actually step up and join an intervention as they are mandated to by NATO's treaty?
1: I'm going to say no.
0: Well, one of the problems with it is, you know, NATO fundamentally is built on Article 5. Article 5 of the NATO treaty says an attack on one NATO member will be responded to as if it were an attack on all. So in other words, if you attack the smallest member of NATO, every member of NATO will respond up to and including the United States. It has famously only been activated once in the entire history of the NATO alliance, and that was after the 9/11 attacks, in support of the United States. But it's a fundamental pillar of how NATO works. But of course, like all deterrence, it's really more about perception than it is about reality. The purpose of it is to not fight a war, is to make your adversary believe that you are serious, that you do not mess with this alliance because they will all come for you if you try to pick off one of the smaller nations. That's why Ukraine, you know, wants to be in NATO. Obviously, Trump has been very angry at NATO for a long time because he says that other countries have not spent enough on defense. And indeed, even some NATO members have said, look, whatever you think about Trump, US presidents have been trying to get other NATO members to spend more money on defense for decades, and we've politely nodded and then ignored them. Trump is the first person to actually persuade them to do it, albeit he strong-armed them by threatening to walk away from the alliance or pull US forces out. But, you know, go back to last September. On one night, around 20 Russian drones flew into Polish airspace. Now, that's not an accident. Mm. That's Vladimir Putin just testing the boundaries, just seeing, well, what will happen if? I can plausibly claim that they've all gone haywire, but what will happen if 20 Russian drones fly into Polish airspace? And Poland responded very strongly, scrambled fighter jets, warned off the Russians, and Donald Trump said that it might have been a mistake. And then at the beginning of this year, he doubled down on this threat to annex Greenland, which is the territory of a NATO ally, Denmark. Now, if that were to happen, would Denmark try to activate Article 5 of the NATO treaty? Because it's not really designed for one NATO member attacking another one. It's really supposed to deter outside threats. And now, as I say, you know, Pete Hegseth has had a go at them over Iran. He said that the US is going to carry out this six-month review of its force posture in Europe and whether or not it's going to possibly consider reducing troop numbers. So this whole summit is going on, trying to keep Trump happy, trying to keep everything ticking over. But then in the background, you've got the EU, which has often talked about having a common European defence policy, but has never quite made it, now appointing a defence coordinator. France, which is one of two European nations to be nuclear armed, the other is the UK. France saying that it could

0: extend its nuclear umbrella, the protection of its nuclear weapons, to other countries like, say, Poland. The UK will then come under pressure to make a choice as to whether it's going to go and join that European defence operation or whether it's going to try and still be this sort of bridge between the EU and America. And then the other question is, who comes after Trump? Because Donald Trump fundamentally craves European approval.
1: He's yes.
0: talking about how his mother comes from Scotland and all this stuff. He wants European approval, however angry he might get. But a lot of the people around him, Pete Hegseth, J.D. Vance, have nothing but disdain for Europe. They don't care about the notion of old alliances, old friendships. Now, if Vance were to be president after 2028, well, he's no friend of the United States, and while European powers, and while when Joe Biden was elected, a lot of European leaders thought to themselves, well, okay, that aberration's gone now, and it was bad, but America is now back to its position as a global leader, and we don't have to worry anymore. And then 4 years later, Donald Trump came back, and it's obviously not a temporary aberration, but I would leave you with one final thought. The alliance between Europe and the United States is supposed to be the oldest, deepest, most secure, most insoluble, you know, most reliable military alliance that the world has ever seen. And it's close to being in tatters right now. If the US is willing to be this hostile, this cavalier in its approach to Europe, you know, do you really think the United States would lift a finger if the next Chinese missile launched edged a little bit closer to Australia than the one a few days ago did? If China decided that its sphere of influence extended fully to PNG, or, hey, you know, Darwin, would the United States do anything? Would it step in? Because the evidence so far would be, I wouldn't want to base my assumptions on thinking the US is going to come in over the sunrise and sending in the cavalry to save you.
1: I absolutely agree with you. I mean, I remember being on this station announcing that the Iran conflict had started, what, in end of February, was it?
0: Yeah.
1: Beginning of March? And it was like, oh, this will happen for a week. This will be a week, I think he said 2 weeks.
0: Yeah, and here we are.
1: Here we are.
0: 4 months later.
1: I know.
0: And it seems to be starting all over again.
1: I will never, yeah. I don't think anyone can ever say that they will, they are sure what Donald Trump will do. Paul Osborne, thank you very much for joining us again. Broadcaster, journalist, podcast consultant and producer. The World According to Paul, it's over. It's done. He's got opinions. He'll be back next week on ABC Brisbane, though, with Kelly Higgins-Devine. Coming up shortly, let's see whether or not you banged or clanged Kiss.
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1: On 612 ABC Brisbane, 702 Sydney, and right across Queensland and New South Wales. How's it going? Sally Rofe is my name. Great to have your company. Hello to Veronique, who has texted in about going to gigs by herself. She says, if I waited to find people my age who like the music I like, I'd never go out. Plus, it takes too long for people to decide, so I'm going by myself. It can be awkward, but that's easier. And this text as well, Sharon in Potts Point. Hello. Funny you mentioned talking at gigs. I've a friend who talks and talks through footy matches. We only see her occasionally. She lives in Melbourne, but I always clock the look on the very serious fans around us who are clearly put out she's not talking footy. Meanwhile, I'm quite happy to go to a gig, musical or play on my own. I recently went to see Gojo, last year's Eurovision entrant, on my own. It was great. And I live around the corner from a fabulous small theatre and I'm happy to go alone. Thank you, Sharon. I'd love to hear from you if you are someone who goes to gigs by yourself. 0467 922 612. Now, a little bit earlier in the program, I played you a snippet of a song. The song is by a band called Kiss. You may have heard of them. The song is called Shandy. And I asked you whether it was a banger or a clanger. I've got your texts. We have compiled them all. And I will let you know what the hive mind decided after this. Here it is. Sing along.

0: Yeah. Yeah, you resoundingly claggered that one from Kiss. Oh, yeah, so many of you texting in. That is not a good song. Yeah, I mean, look, I'm not a huge Kiss fan. I did like their show bag at the show, though, back in the 80s. That was a long time ago. If they brought back the show bag, maybe they'd be more popular. Yeah, Shandy from Kiss, absolutely clangered by you guys. Banger or Clanger will be back tomorrow on our Brisbane program around the same time. If you are listening and you're thinking, well, you know, like I don't really want to be listening to the footy, but I do want to know the score. New South Wales, 10. Queensland, a big fat zero at the moment. So the Blues well in front at the moment. I'll give you another little update in a sec. Sally Rope is my name, 20 minutes away from nine, and it is NAIDOC week. And for 50 deadly years, the event has celebrated the achievements of Aboriginal and Torres Strait Islander people throughout the country. And at a time when independent news publications are struggling to keep their press running, the Koorie Mail is an outlier. Established in 1991, the Indigenous-owned and led newspaper has been providing a much-needed voice to communities that is largely absent in the mainstream media. Todd Jigaroo-Condi is the current editor of the Koorie Mail. I spoke with him a little earlier today and I asked him how he started at the Koorie Mail.
1: I started in 1994.
0: Oh, okay.
1: Did 10 years. I was the first Aboriginal editor. And then in 2004, I went interstate and did other things, worked for the media unit in the Northern Land Council in Darwin for 5 years. And then I moved to Melbourne, inner city Melbourne, St Kilda, doing reconciliation action plans for 13 years. And then after COVID, the referendum, the floods here in Lismore, I was trapped in Melbourne all through there. So I made a change and came back to live with my dad. And then job came up as editor for Koorie Mail again. So I'm back on deck, been back on deck for a year.
0: Can you tell us, Todd, how the Koorie Mail came about? What's the origin story?
1: Some local people in the Bundjalung area. The Koorie Mail is owned by five Bundjalung organisations. It started in 1991. It's solely owned by those five organisations. And they're based in Lismore, Ballinock, Casino, Corocoro, McLean. And given that we're close to the Queensland border, we used to get the Courier Mail down here.
0: Yes.
1: So they said, well, why don't we have our own newspaper? And they said, well, why don't we call it Koorie Mail? So that's how it came about.
0: I mean, it's an incredible success story, really, to still be going 35 years later. I mean, independent media doesn't tend to last that long in this country. So why do you think the Koorie Mail is still going strong?
1: I just see it as a quality niche product. And I know regional newspapers have gone down the gurgler a little bit around the country, which is disappointing. But I think just because the topics we cover, we're nationally focused, you get the full mix of, you know, from grassroots community events to state and territory and national events covered. So, and everything in between.
0: You're on 612 ABC Brisbane, 702 ABC Sydney, and right across Queensland and New South Wales as well. Sally Rope is my name. And speaking with Todd Jigaroo-Condi, he is the editor of the Koorie Mail newspaper. It is a 100% Indigenous-led and Indigenous-owned newspaper. Todd, so you grew up in the Lismore area?
1: I grew up in Mullumbimby, which is near Byron Bay.
0: Mm-hmm. And growing up, what kind of representation would you have seen in mainstream media of Indigenous issues?
1: Well, firstly, at school, we were taught a very sanitised version of Australian history. So there was no Indigenous culture to be exposed to within the school curriculums at that time. I know that's changed a fair bit. On television screens, very sensational, disproportionately negative in a lot of respects. Hardly any good news stories about Indigenous peoples that I recall. And that was the same with newspapers as well. And what we tried to differentiate ourselves as a product is, well, we're in print. So we use a lot of images. We're finding that a lot of mainstream publications would just run a photo with just a very general caption to it. Mm. We try and name every single person. Mm. We know that we're community-based. That's our heart. So we know the paper gets circulated well within the prison systems, Aboriginal health clinics, and people want to see their family. And because Aboriginal people and Torres Strait Islander people have travelled all throughout the country for work opportunities and those types of things, or escaping racism in their home communities, they like to see their family.
0: I mean, we've seen the collapse of printed publications here in Australia over the years. How's the Crew Mail faring in that sense?
1: Well, we've had to constantly evolve. We're looking at a whole range of things, which was actually sparked by the late Arnie Rhoda Roberts, who was our CEO last year before she passed away. So she sparked a whole heap of interest in, because we've got a fairly large building in Lismore, and we've got space for podcast studios. We've got a big event space downstairs. So we're looking more into podcasts.
0: Mm-hmm. So she diversified a little bit.
1: Have those podcasts available on our website, so expanding the website. So all these various platforms, which weren't around when I was here first time, making sure they're populated, socials. So we've got a dedicated person, a young person, so well-versed in the politics of social media. Yeah. So we know that's an important touch point for especially younger people.
0: What does the newsroom look like then today at the Courier Mail? How different is it to when you started?
1: I'm going to sound like a dinosaur. We're still dealing with posts, images being posted to us. Now it's all electronic. Everyone's got a fairly decent camera in their pocket. A lot of the younger people are very well-versed at taking images. So the quality of images that we get now is really quite superb. A lot of organisations use professional photographers for their events, and we've got a very lengthy art section, so we try and populate with that and make it as visual as possible.
0: You're on 612 ABC Brisbane, 702 ABC Sydney, and right across Queensland and New South Wales this evening. Speaking with Todd Jigaroo-Condy, he's the editor of the Courier Mail. It is a newspaper that is Indigenous-led, 100% Indigenous-owned. It has been around since 1991. It's celebrating its 35th year this year. And Todd was there in the beginning originally, went away, did some other stuff, Todd, and then came back again now as the editor of the Courier Mail. You mentioned there at the beginning of our chat around COVID and the floods. I know during the most recent big flood in Lismore, the Courier Mail was not only giving out information to the community, but they were an absolute hub of being able to support Indigenous people with food, with shelter, with things that they needed. Just how important is the paper to the community in that sense?
1: During that period, and that was under the leadership of Naomi Moran, she's left us now, but she's now working for the New South Wales treaty process. We just basically opened up this whole building, and if people may not be aware, but we're situated right near the levee bank. The flood came over that levee bank, which is quite high, about 3 metres over that, and we were flooded up to the second floor. We've published 880 editions, and during that 35-year period, we've only missed two editions, and that was due to that historic flood. We were able to get back on deck and producing newspapers within a month, because staff were dealing with their own flood situations themselves. So to get all the electronic equipment up to higher ground was particularly challenging. And the staff here are brilliant. They're really, really resilient. And then this place became a food hub. We got donations of clothing. You know, a lot of people lost just about every one of their possessions. So we had people in real dire need, and the government was pretty slow to respond. So the community itself, and you might have heard about the tinny army that came to the rescue, they came out of people's backyards. And they were helping and rescuing people off the top of roofs. So that was the type of situation that was here. And Kurimal worked all the way through there, through that period. I think for this town, it's really cemented itself as a valuable, you know, community contributor down here.
0: We live in Australia, that we have disasters all the time. And to be able to get that information out in a timely fashion to the community, you know, it's a super important thing.
1: Oh, absolutely. Because, you know, communication, as as I found out this morning with Telstra going down, there's not much you can do when all the electronic systems go down. We're very, every one of us is linked by the internet in some sort of way. So to keep information, that information flow going, very, very important, especially in times of disaster.
0: When you look around, Todd, at mainstream media today, and you look at the diversity in newsrooms and the diversity in what's reported by the mainstream media, what sort of comments are you inspired to make about that? How do you feel about it?
1: Well, I think, as you were saying before, you know, a lot of newspapers going down, and that's where a lot of mainstream journalists, you know, get their first, you know, foot in the door. If you don't have those sort of opportunities, then you can't learn your craft. You know, it is a very specialised occupation. We're lucky that we've got a mix of experienced Indigenous staff, experienced non-Indigenous staff. We've got some young ones that we're trying to bring through. We've got 15 correspondents around the country. Some are seasoned vets and some are just starting out. It's really, really important for us that, you know, Aboriginal people get an opportunity to tell Aboriginal stories, because I think they bring their own sense of self and their world views and all those types of things to that writing, which you mightn't get in a non-Indigenous setting.
0: It is NAIDOC Week, Todd, and the theme is 50 Years of Deadly. What does that theme mean to you?
1: Well, it's interesting. We're working on our latest paper, which comes out next week, which is going to be pretty much NAIDOC themed. And the range of views that we've got for the next edition is really quite remarkable. You know, we've got comments about, you know, NAIDOC should make mainstream Australia uncomfortable at times. We've got people asking that NAIDOC Day should be a national holiday. And then we've got people saying, is it time to have a rethink about NAIDOC?
0: Yeah.
1: Because we've got Sorry Day, we've got Reconciliation Week, we've got Mabo Day, we've got NAIDOC Day, we've got National Aboriginal and Torres Strait Islander Children's Day. This particular letter writer is asking, is that confusing for the mainstream? Should we maybe simplify it a little bit? And he just wanted to start a conversation in respects to that. And I've written an editorial about, you know, what's changed in 50 years, and the overall tone of it is, you know, some things have improved incredibly and some things sadly have remained the same, or in some respects have actually gone backwards. So it's a mixture of sense of achievement, but also still a lot of work to do.
0: Todd Jigarukondi, editor of the Courier Mail, really appreciate you taking the time to talk to us this evening, celebrating the 35th year of the Courier Mail's formation. And if you have never encountered it, it is not only Indigenous-led, it's 100% Indigenous-owned. And it's a great read, Todd, and that's the most important thing, right?
1: Well, I like it. It's a really good read. We got hard news, but we also got considerable amounts of community achievements. We also have inserts. We have we just recently had the Torres News. They get inserted into the paper. So if you've got want to have any connection with the Torres Strait, there's an opportunity to do it there. Aboriginal and Torres Strait Islander people are in so many different fields. We've got a massive job section. We've got more and more Indigenous students going into STEM, you know, science and technology. And what I'm really big on is the younger generations using the technology that they've got experience with, but also liaising with our elders and our old people to try and tell their stories and make sure their voices are saved for future generations.
0: Yeah. Very good point. Todd Jigarukondi, appreciate it. Thank you so much for chatting with us this evening. Thank you, Todd.
1: Thank you, Sally.

0: halftime in the State of Origin. The Blues way out in front, 18-4. At least Queensland have scored. The news coming up, and then we're going to be talking about a club that you can join if you like to go to gigs, but you don't really have anyone to go with. It is called Gig Club. We'll learn more about that after the news at 9 o'clock, which is now.
1: Do you know the next Australian of the Year? Are they raising funds for those in need? Or building a brighter future? Conducting research? Or inspiring future astronauts? See them, hear them, nominate them at Australian of the Year.
2: ABC News, good evening. I'm William Howard Evans. US President Donald Trump says the interim agreement with Iran is over. Larry Buttrose has the latest.
3: Mr. Trump made the comments in the Turkish capital Ankara ahead of the NATO summit there. Asked about the status of the current ceasefire, he said, "For me, I think it's over," adding, "It's just a waste of time dealing with them," speaking of the Iranians. He made the comments hours after the US struck Iran following Iranian strikes on three tankers in the Strait of Hormuz and the US revoking a license authorizing the sale of Iranian oil. Iran hit back with strikes on US bases in Bahrain and Kuwait.
2: Ukrainian officials say three people have been killed in the latest Russian aerial attacks, including one in the capital Kyiv, where powerful explosions have rocked the city for the second night in a row. The mayor of the northeastern city of Kharkiv says two people were killed there and 20 others injured in a series of overnight strikes. Ukraine's Air Force says although most projectiles fired by Russian forces have failed to reach their targets, five ballistic missiles and 20 drones got through. Russia's defense ministry says the strikes have hit Ukrainian arms industry facilities. Telstra says six callers who were unable to contact 000 during today's outage required assistance when the telco called back. It says it identified more than 300 failed calls to 000, with police following up on 79 people who the telco couldn't reach. Telstra says its network is now fully operational. Chief Financial Officer Michael Ackland says many of the failed calls were likely due to anxious customers trying to test the emergency.

0: emergency line, but some did need help.
1: Six customers out of that 300 and over 300 customers told us they needed assistance. That was addressed immediately and they were referred to the emergency service that they needed to be connected with.
0: No state or territory authorities have so far reported any adverse events related to the failed calls. Liberal frontbencher Andrew Hastie says mono and multiculturalism are both loaded political terms. Last month, One Nation leader Pauline Hanson said Australia must be a monoculture, sparking criticism from the Prime Minister, who has labelled Senator Hanson's call a nonsense argument. Asked on 7:30 whether he agrees with Anthony Albanese that multiculturalism is who the nation is, Mr. Hastie says he agrees with the most sensible mainstream Australians.
2: Monoculturalism, as put out by Pauline Hanson, and multiculturalism, as you know, advocated by some people on the left, are both loaded political terms. You've got the woke right pushing for monoculturalism, you've got the woke left pushing for multiculturalism. I sit with most sensible mainstream Australians somewhere in the centre.
0: BHB says it's eager to continue negotiating constructively with unions in Port Hedland on a new enterprise agreement while ensuring operations can keep running safely. Three unions have provided notice they plan to down tools for 8 hours next Thursday, claiming they're frustrated with the lack of progress after more than 6 months of negotiations. The unions estimate the stoppage could cost BHB up to $50 million. The port generates $120 million in revenue a day for the company, more than $6 million in royalty payments to the WA government. A Tasmanian Aboriginal activist fighting a trespass charge has told a court she has a cultural obligation to protect lands that are being slaughtered. Clancy Balin reports.
3: Ruth Langford, also known as Tipratana, is a Lutruwita, Tasmania-born Yorta Yorta Jarjawarong woman. Ms Langford is representing herself in the Hobart Magistrates Court over allegations she trespassed in a logging coop at a protest last year. Earlier this year, she asked for the hearing to be held on country, but Chief Magistrate Catherine Geeson denied the application. Ms Langford today told the court she had a reasonable excuse to remain at the logging coop due to her cultural obligation to protect country. The Indigenous activist was the last person to give evidence. The matter has been adjourned until September.
0: And in the NBL, the Perth Wildcats have revealed emerging guard Ben Henshall will depart the club to play for the University of Mississippi in the US college competition. Before being recruited by the Wildcats, Henshall played for the Coburn Cougars and helped lead Western Australia to an under-18 national championship. The 22-year-old was with the Wildcats for 3 years and enjoyed a breakout campaign in 2024. ABC News.
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7: Yes, wherever you're listening, through 612 ABC Brisbane, 702 Sydney, and right across Queensland and New South Wales. Great to have you company, halftime in the State of Origin, and New South Wales doing quite well, 18 to Queensland's 4. If you're someone who's just kind of like dabbling, listening to me online, but just perhaps still want to know the score, that is where we are at Lang Park at the moment. Also, a couple of other things I need to let you know about. If you are in Brisbane, Queensland Fire Department has issued an official smoke warning for the areas of Clontarf, Kippering, Rothwell and surrounding areas. The incident is under control, but it will be a night of thick smoke in the area. So if you are in those areas going, what is that smoke? That would be what it is from. And also, of course, we have that Telstra outage today, and there are still some knock-on effects here at the ABC. We're aware of a Telstra issue, which is still affecting some callers to the ABC. Some Telstra customers are being disconnected after our producers chat to you and put you on hold. Advice directly from Telstra to resolve this is for you to restart your phone, turn it off and back on again, or switch it onto and back out of aeroplane mode, and that should resolve the issue. Coming up after 9:30 tonight, something which we do on the evenings program here at ABC Queensland. It is called Songs You Love. It is a lot of fun. It's basically just requests. Like, I just take your requests. After 9:30, text me 0467 922

12. In fact, you can text me now. Get in line. A song you just want to hear. It is always better if you can give me a reason for why you want to hear it, because I am very easily swayed. I'm very easily emotionally manipulated. 0467 922612 is the number. Might be slightly different to what you're used to if you're listening in New South Wales. And I'll do my best to get the songs you love on the radio after 9:30. 0467 922612.

hard, isn't it? If you're a person who loves to go to a lot of gigs, but you don't have someone in your direct orbit who wants to go to as many gigs as you. A company here in Brisbane has come up with an idea. It's kind of like run clubs, but it's for going to gigs. We'll find out more about it after this. From Divinyls, it's Pleasure and Pain. ABC Local Radio right across Queensland and New South Wales.

From Divinyl's Pleasure and Pain, you're on 612 ABC Brisbane, 702 ABC Sydney, and we're right across local radio in Queensland and New South Wales. Sally Rope is my name, 11 minutes past 9. After 9.30 is a segment that we like to do here. It is called Songs You Love. Very, very easy to participate in this segment. All you need to do is text me 0467 922 612. Tell me a song you would like to hear. It takes me back to the days of when I was on commercial radio and used to take requests late at night. But this is much better. 0467 922 612. Songs you love coming up after 9.30 this evening. Have you ever been in a situation when a great gig or festival is going to be happening in your backyard, but none of your friends want to go along with you? What do you do? Are you the kind of person that would just go, that's it, I'm going by myself? Or does the absence of having a bit of a pack to hang around with kind of make you just go, oh, well, I don't really want to go, and get in your way of actually purchasing that ticket that you've always wanted? Given how so

0: Social live music venues are. It can be hard sometimes to embrace the lone wolf character and go out alone. So some of us do opt to chicken out and not attend. Well, a geek club in Sydney and Brisbane is looking to fix that. Alison Bremner is here. She's the general manager of marketing at Brisbane-based independent music company Gyro. Alison, it's been called Australia's first gig club. What is it?
1: That's right. It's Go to a Gig. So it's an idea that we've put together to help people find people that they can go to gigs with if they don't want to go alone, but also discover new Australian artists too that they might not have heard of before.
0: So what inspired you to organise it?
1: Well, it was two situations coming up at the same time that we kept seeing. So one being that, you know, there's a rise of people that are wanting to meet new people, make new friends. We see all these apps, all these organisations like Run Clubs being created, but they're all usually centred around exercise. And
0: yes,
1: we found, you know, sometimes people have different interests besides that. It's great to go out and be active, but it's not always everyone's choice of interest. So we thought, you know, it'd be really great to have something like this which caters more to the arts or creative fields, and music is a really great way to bring people together. But then also, like I was saying before, there's all these amazing Australian artists that people could discover. So we thought, why not blend the two together and we can create a gig club where people can go and meet new people or find people to go to these gigs with if they're going alone. And then at the same time, they can go and see a great Australian artist.
0: So how does it work? Because, I mean, is it like a curated wine and cheese pairing? Like it's this gig and this is where the gig club's going tonight, or it's any gig?
1: Yeah, so at the moment, it's definitely curated by the team. And what we're doing is we're having artist supply, and depending on our capacity and who's available, we're putting together an event. And then anyone who has bought tickets to the event or who might be interested in the artist can sign up to come to the pre-Go to a Gig event meetup. And then that's where they'll have some time to kind of get to know everyone before, meet everyone, and then go into the gig together.
0: Mm. And so you debuted in Brisbane last month. How did it go?
1: We did, and it was so great. It was so nice because we had some people who knew of the artists. They were called Midriff. They're a band that we've worked with for a while, and they're amazing. So there were some pre-existing fans that came along and just wanted to go and didn't have anyone to go with. But there were also people who just came along because they loved live music and they didn't know the band, and they got to discover a new artist.
0: And then, you know, were friendships made? What was the feedback that you got afterwards?
1: Oh, yeah, the feedback was great. Everyone got along. It's really great when you have a bunch of people who have that common interest as well. So it's, you know, it's never tough to talk to people when you all have that common interest of music and, you know, being out and discovering new artists and new music. So, yeah, the feedback was great and everyone got along so well and spent the whole night together.
0: It's interesting. I was talking to Sarah McLeod from Supergesus, singer-songwriter, the other night about how difficult it can be, especially if you are a woman by herself who wants to go to a gig. And she has actually created something called McLeod's Wolfpack, where fans of hers who want to go to gigs themselves will all kind of have sort of like met up online, and now they have created their own little gig wolfpack, so to speak. So there's certainly a need out there for it. Alison Bremner is here. She's a general manager of marketing at Brisbane-based independent music company Gyro. They have started a gig club where they match you, someone who maybe wants to go to a lot of gigs, more gigs than your friends perhaps, because that's the other thing, isn't it, Alison? You know, you might have someone who's your friend who'll come to stuff with you, but maybe isn't as into it as you are.
1: Yeah, totally. You don't have to drag that friend along anymore, that poor friend that comes along with you, so you're not alone. You've got people who are happy to go.
0: Or in my case, my partner, Brad, who said to me, you know what? I'm just done with music festivals. I can't do them anymore. I'm too old. He's okay with gigs, draws the line at a festival. So the other thing I suppose we hear so much about, Alison, and I'm just going to take a stab and say you're a fair bit younger than I am, is this loneliness factor that we keep hearing from the younger generation. Do you think that something like a gig club might, you know, go some of the way to maybe stem that a little bit?
1: Oh, 100%. Like I mentioned earlier on, you're seeing this massive trend and rise in apps and organizations that are specifically designed so that people can meet people, because it is a real issue that people are facing. And it is something that people want to solve. They want to meet new people in an organic, real life way too, that's not just online. Mm-hmm. Because, you know, it feels a bit different. So that's what we're really aiming to achieve here, is have people be able to connect to other people through that common interest of music.
0: And in the first Brisbane one that you organised, what was the mix of ages and sexes?
1: Oh, that was a great mix. We had about 15 people, and it was a mix of, you know, freshly 18 to certified gig goers that have been going for a bit. We had a great mix of men and women as well.
0: Okay, so you are now organising a gig in Sydney for the first time. You're partnering with King Street Crawl. Tell us a little bit about it.
1: We are. So that's on this Sunday. It's a majority free event, which is also really cool because then it's super accessible for everyone. And the way that it works is there's a bunch of different gigs going on pretty much all the afternoon and evening, all in that kind of Enmore, Newtown area. And so what we've done is we've created our own crawl, so our own map that you can follow for the evening, and you can come along at any point. You can stay for the whole thing, or you can come to just one of the gigs. So you can sign up to that and get the map, and then look out for our little go to a gig logo, because we'll have a setup at all of the venues along the way.
0: And do you have anything in place in terms of safety? I mean, look, you know, probably odds on most of the people who are coming to this are going to be pretty cool and they're just in it for the music. But, you know, you can't discount that there might be one or two that slip through the cracks. Do you have things in place in terms of safety?
1: Yeah, of course. So the reason why we don't just run these multiple of these events nonstop all the time is because it's really important for us that our team is there at the event at all times. One, to, you know, oversee what's going on and for safety, but two, to also make sure that everyone's there for the right reasons and it is the sort of event that we really want to put on and be proud of.
0: Alison, look, it sounds like a great idea and certainly something that is needed, especially, even if it just stops all this running, Alison. There's a lot of running happening. If someone's listening to this and they're like, that sounds like a great idea, I'd love to get involved, what can they do?
1: Well, you can head to any of our social profiles. So our handles are all at GoToAGeek. Or you can sign up at gyrogroup.co/GTAG for GoToAGeek. And you can sign up to be notified for when we have an event on in your area. So we'll have more upcoming events in Sydney and Brisbane. And we're even looking already at expanding to Melbourne and Perth soon.
0: Alison Bremner, General Manager of Marketing at Brisbane-based independent music company Gyro. 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
0: On 612 ABC Brisbane, 702 ABC Sydney and right across Queensland and New South Wales this evening. Sally Rope with you as an alternative for the State of Origin. Although if you are interested, the score remains the same. 18 to the Blues, Queensland 4. And I've just been talking to my producer, Lauren. Just realised it's going to be quite difficult for me to get home from the studio tonight. I have to go very close to Lang Park and everyone's going to get out at exactly the same time. So that's going to be interesting. After 9:30, I need to play some songs that you love. This is a segment which we do on our Queensland evening segment each night. After 9:30, I just play some songs that you love. It's a lot of fun. 0467 922 612, though. I need some requests from you, New South Welshmen. Come on, get on the phone. 0467 922 612. Send in a song you would love to hear and help me pick by giving me a good reason to play that song. If there's a particular reason that you like that song, maybe it reminds you of your childhood or it reminds you of a friend of yours. 0467 922 612. Now, did you hear who was filling in, who was going to be taking over from Trevor Chappell after 25 years on air? Trev has pulled the pin, but...

They announced last night who is taking over, and it is somebody who I reckon you might know. We'll find out who it is after this from Sam Fender and Olivia Dean. This is Rein Me In.

0: Sam Fender and Olivia Dean, they're teaming up for Rain Me In. You're on 612 ABC Brisbane, 702 ABC Sydney, and a lot of places right across New South Wales and Queensland this evening. Coming up shortly, we're going to be playing some songs that you love. If you have a song request, 0467 922 612. We'll get them on the radio for you shortly. But in the early hours of this morning, longtime broadcaster Frances Leach has been announced as the new presenter of ABC Overnight, taking over from Trevor Chappell, who will retire from the program at the end of the month. A familiar voice for ABC audiences, Frances started his broadcast career at Triple J before dedicating decades to sports journalism, where he's worked for ABC Sport and on ABC TV's Offsiders. Here's the announcement from this morning.
1: I think it's reasonably fitting that someone who takes over

0: job from me has a love of radio. Someone you probably already know and are familiar with, whether it's from Triple J, sports reporting, or doing this program. Francis Leach, welcome.
1: Hello, Trevor. How are you?
0: Very, very well indeed. Congratulations.
1: Oh, thank you, mate. It's such an enormous privilege and rather daunting to be coming in and trying to pick up the baton after your incredible tenure in this role. So firstly, congratulations to you.
0: Thank you. What did you miss about radio that you're going to enjoy about coming back, do you think?
1: Connection with the audience and conversations. It's a really privileged position. I think when you've been doing it for a long time, and you have, and I had, you can maybe take for granted what an incredible privilege it is to be trusted, to, you know, to spend that time with people, to have conversations with them, to listen to them, to laugh with them, to argue with them. And the stewardship of that is really important. And when I had the opportunity to fill in for you for a month whilst you took a bit of a break, it was a bit of a litmus test for me to see whether I really, if that flame was still there for me, because I hadn't done any serious broadcasting for about 10 years. And yeah, as soon as I walked in the studio, this studio, which I've done a lot of work in the past, there's been a lot of time, and I basically grew up in this studio, it felt like coming home. And then I thought, oh my God, I'm so lucky to get another opportunity to do this, because it is such a special job, and you'd be mad not to give it a go.
2: So Francis Leach joining overnights on August 3rd, and after Trevor announced his retirement, listeners have been calling through to wish him all the best, as well as sharing some special moments like this.
0: Hello, Greg.
3: Good day, Trevor. I've been listening to you for years when I drive my taxi, once I'm retired now.
0: Oh, nice.
3: Some years ago, you did a thing on men's health. And I thought, well, next day I went to the doctor, and he said, because I was pretty healthy, and what can I do for you, Greg? And I said, I was listening to this Trevor Chappell on the radio last night. And he said, none of us men go to the doctor enough and ask for a checkup. And that's why I'm here. He said, well, what do you want me to do? I said, if there's a hole, put your finger in it, get your chest coat and listen to it. And that was a go. Anyway, he put the blood pressure thing on me and was doing the thing. And he said, hang on, I'll try that again. Anyway, listened to me, and he said, you've got a problem, and I can't deal with this. And I said, really? He referred me to a heart specialist, which I was under for 7 years. And because of you, it saved my life.
0: Look, thank you, Greg.
3: That's not a lie, but that's absolute truth. And I've been wanting to ring you for years to tell you. And I heard you leaving, so I just want to thank you, mate.
0: Greg, thank you. It's one of those things that we don't do enough, and we should be telling people, the both of us now, Greg, that it doesn't hurt to go and get a full checkup, because you just never know.
2: I think I've got something in my eye after listening to that. That was Trevor Chappell there speaking with a caller called Greg. There is really something special about radio. That's what's so great about it, those connections that you can have directly with your audience. And Trevor Chappell's final show will be the morning of July 30.
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2: Queensland have clawed back slightly in the third state of origin. Still not looking good, though. New South Wales out by 10, 18 points to Queensland's 8. It is time now for a very fun part of the program. It is called Songs You Love. This is how it works. You send me a text on 0467 922 612. You tell me a song that I should play and why, and then if I like that song, or if indeed we have it in our library, because that is another issue. We have a lot of songs in our library at the ABC. We don't have every song in our library. So it does help if it's one that is reasonably popular. 0467 922 612. Tell me who you are, tell me where you're listening, and tell me why you would like to hear the song. Tonight's first birth on Songs You Love was, oh, is for Tim in Laidley, in the Lockie Valley. here. That's the word I'm looking for. Lockyer Valley here in Brisbane. He says he's been having some health issues. I'm sorry to hear that, Tim. He's happy that Lord Binface is still around.

down to campaign against Nigel Farage, and he wants to hear a bit of Elton John. Your wish is my command, Tim. I'm still standing.

Tim Inlaidley on Songs You Love tonight. He's had some health issues, but he's still standing, so I wanted to hear that one. This is Songs You Love. Sally Rope is my name, and this is your chance to send me a text, 0467 922 612. Let me know a song you love and why you love it and why you would like to hear it on the radio. Our next berth tonight is going to go to Jeff in Dalby. Hello, Jeff. He says, can you please play David Bowie, Heroes, for Songs You Love tonight? It is a classic old song. It would make my night. Sure, Jeff. Great tune. Good choice.

is there. Jeff in Dalby, who wanted to hear that song because it's a classic old song and it would make his night. Hopefully night made, Jeff. Well, certainly if you are a Queensland supporter, you may need something else to make your night because at the moment they are trailing the Blues by a good deal. New South Wales 24-8 for Queensland as time slips away. I'm not feeling terribly confident for Queensland this evening in the State of Origin decider. My name is Sally Rope. It's been a lot of fun this evening hosting your evening's program. And, yeah, great to have your company wherever you are listening, right around Queensland and New South Wales. This is a segment we like to call Songs You Love. You just send in a text 0467922612 and let me know a song that you love and why I should play it. My next berth is going to go to Jenny. Hello, Jenny, in Broadbeach. Well, she's not in Broadbeach tonight because she's actually in Victoria. She says, hi, Sal, I'm attending my gorgeous Auntie Shirl's funeral tomorrow in Bendigo. Hope you've got a jacket. It's going to be very cool. Shirley adored Audrey Hepburn. She dressed like her and she even looked like her. I would adore you to play Moon River that Audrey Hepburn sang in Breakfast at Tiffany's. My Auntie Shirl would adore you playing this for her as well. Rest in peace, my favourite beautiful auntie. No problem, Jenny and Arnie Sherl.

Audrey Hepburn from the soundtrack to Breakfast at Tiffany's there, her version of Moon River. She had quite a good voice, really. I don't know why they needed to dub her in, what's it called? The Rain in Spain. What's that movie called? My Fair Lady, that's it. They dubbed her voice in that with Marnie Nixon, who dubbed a whole bunch of different voices, but she only makes one on-screen appearance, and that is one of the nuns in The Sound of Music. That's another random bit of trivia that I know. But, yeah, her voice wasn't deemed good enough to be on the soundtrack of My Fair Lady, but I thought she was pretty good, really. And that was for Jenny in Broad Beach. She's heading to her Auntie Cheryl's funeral tomorrow, and Cheryl loved Audrey Hepburn. This is a segment, it is called Songs You Love, and I love doing this segment. It's a lot of fun. I love hearing the songs that you want to hear, and also I love hearing why you want to hear them. Send me a text, 0467 922 612. We've got about 15 minutes to get the songs that you love on the radio. Now, keep in mind, we have a lot of songs here at the ABC. We don't have all the songs. So if you're requesting something that's quite obscure, we may not be able to get it on the radio for you. We do our best, but sometimes we, with our time constraints, we can't find things. 0467 922 612. We can find this song, though, and this is from... Hold on, where are you? Oh, can't find who this is from. Anyway, it's a good request. Jane. Hello, Jane. Jane's in Sydney. She wanted to hear some Gurumul, Jeffrey Gurumul, Unipingo, because it is NAIDOC week, but also what a stunning voice he had. This is a Bapa.

From Jeffrey Garmel Yunupingu, that is Bapa. Beautiful tune, beautiful cello in the background there. I'm assuming it was a cello. Could have been a viola, but I think it was a cello. You're on 612 ABC Brisbane and 702 ABC Sydney and right across Queensland and New South Wales this evening. And it looks like there's been a bit of action in the state of origin. What have we got? Oh, 12 to 24 now. Oh, Queensland clawing back. They don't have much longer, though, do they? It is Songs You Love. If you have a song that you would like to hear, 0467 922 612, send me through the song that you would love to hear and tell me why you would love to hear it. As I've pointed out, we don't have every song in the world. So if you're sending in something that is quite obscure, there is a chance that we will not have it in our system. We do our best. 0467 922 612, if you have a song that you would like to hear. Now, Tim has been texting me all night. Good on you, Tim. He's been keeping me up, to date with the score in the state of origin. He's told me that he's listening to me, but he's got the telly on, which I think is the best way to do it, Tim, honestly. But you've sent in so many requests. I've got to pick one of them. So I'm going to pick the one that I like the best, Tim, from all of your requests. And they've gone from completely classical to rock and roll. So I'm going to choose the one that I love the best, Tim, and it is this one from the Stones. You say, because it's so good and evocative, and I agree.

ABC Radio, right across Queensland and New South Wales this evening. This is Songs You Love, and that was for Tim. Tim, I don't know where you're listening, but you have been listening all night and you've sent me a whole bunch of texts, including about 7 song requests. I can only play one of them, but I did like that one, Tim. And I appreciate the fact that you've been listening all night. With wonderful Mary Clayton on the background vocals there, who did so many, well, it's more of a duet really, isn't it, on that? She did so many background vocals for people like Burt Bacharach, Tom Jones, Joe Cocker, Linda Ronstadt, Carole King, Tori Amos, Neil Young, and of course, that wonderful track with the Stones there, Give Me Shelter. And if you haven't caught the Oscar-nominated documentary 20 Feet from Stardom, in fact, sorry, the Oscar-winning documentary, calls for people like Burt Bacharach, Tom Jones, Joe Cocker, Linda Ronstadt, Carole King, Tori Amos, Neil Young, and of course that wonderful track with the Stones there, Give Me Shelter. And if you haven't caught the Oscar-nominated documentary 20 Feet from Stardom, in fact, sorry, the Oscar-winning documentary. It's called 20 Feet from Stardom, and it is all about backing singers in the music industry. Fascinating. If you're a music fan and you haven't seen it, definitely do yourself a favour. Almost time for me to get out of here this evening. I've had a lot of fun hanging out with you guys this evening on ABC Radio right across Queensland and New South Wales. One more song, I reckon, we've got time for, and I'm going to give this one to Karen. Karen is down the south coast somewhere. She doesn't say exactly where. She's very mysterious. Could you please play Chicago, If You Leave Me Now? It has been my favourite song since it came out in 1976, and it reminds me of my late granddad, Pa. That is a perfect reason, Karen. You have understood the assignment. You've given me a song to play that is not too obscure, and you've given me an excellent reason that tugs at my heartstrings. Karen, A+ for you, and here is your song.

0: mysterious Karen somewhere down the south coast. That is the end of Songs You Love this evening. Chicago, If You Leave Me Now. And that's about it for me this evening as well. And I think that's about it for Queensland as well. What, there's about a minute left in the State of Origin. 26 to New South Wales, 12 to Queensland. I have to finish up here and then fight the traffic because I have to basically go past Lang Park to get home this evening. Thank you so much. I've had a wonderful evening and I really appreciate everyone who has called in and texted and been a part of the program tonight. It has been a lot of fun. By the way, if you're still having trouble when you're calling the ABC and you're getting cut off, Telstra says turn your phone on and off again and that should fix the problem. Thanks so much. It's time for the news now. It is 10 o'clock. Have a great evening.
1: 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Away, Blackout, Little Yarns, Jessica Malvoy and more. 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
2: ABC News, good evening. I'm William Howard Evans. US President Donald Trump says a memorandum of understanding signed to negotiate a permanent end to the conflict with Iran is over. His comments come hours after the US struck Iran following Iranian strikes on three tankers in the Strait of Hormuz. Tehran has since retaliated by hitting US military bases in Bahrain and Kuwait. A 60-day ceasefire was signed to give negotiators time to come up with a permanent agreement to end the war, but Mr. Trump says Iran cannot be trusted.
3: They're scum, they're sick people, they're led by sick people. They're vicious, violent people, and if they had a nuclear weapon, they'd use it. As far as I'm concerned, it's over. I'll speak to our negotiators. They want to negotiate. They're good people. As far as I'm concerned, it's just a waste of time.
2: Kuwait's Ministry of Electricity says several overhead power lines have been damaged by shrapnel during Iranian attacks, but service has not been affected. Emergency teams are assessing damage and carrying out repairs in coordination with security authorities. Spanish Health Minister Monica Garcia has hit back at US President Donald Trump after he threatened to cut trade ties with Spain. Speaking at a summit of NATO leaders in Turkey, Mr. Trump said he has ordered Treasury Secretary Scott Bessent to cut off relations amid a dispute over defence spending, calling the country a terrible partner. In a post on X, Minister Garcia says Mr. Trump's remarks stem from Spain's refusal to bow down to blackmail or threats, saying the US leader is confusing diplomacy with bullying. Telstra has ruled out a cyber attack as the cause of today's widespread network outage. The telco says a software defect is to blame for the service failure, which started about 4:30 this morning and was fully resolved 12 hours later. Telstra CFO Michael Ackland says hackers are not behind the outage, but he warns fraudsters may now be trying to take advantage of the situation.
4: I want to be clear, this was not the result of a cyber incident. I also want to ask customers to be extra vigilant about calls they receive at the moment by people claiming to be Telstra. We have seen reports of customers receiving calls from fraudsters.
2: South Australian drivers and public transport users have also been affected by today's Telstra outage. Olivia Mason has more.
5: More than 370 traffic lights across South Australia were affected earlier today, with settings reverted to basic programming rather than responding to real-time traffic conditions. The Australian Rail Track Corporation says its network was also impacted, halting services while the outage was resolved. SA Health says it experienced minimal disruption, while the State Emergency Service says its line has been operational and ready to respond to incidents. SA Police says the Telstra outage may have impacted calls to 000, but there have been no major incidents.
2: BHB says it's eager to keep operations running safely after three unions provided notice of strike action at its Port Hedland bulk export facilities next week. Samantha Girling reports.
6: The combined port unions plan to stop work for 8 hours next Thursday, claiming they're frustrated with a lack of progress on enterprise agreement negotiations with BHP. The company has pointed to a deal reached last week with workers at another operation without the need for industrial action. But the Australian Manufacturers Workers Union, WA's Steve McCartney, says they're willing to go further if needed.
7: And 8 hours is a minimal thing. This is just to show them we can do it, right? We're not interested in trying to ruin economies. We're not trying to wreck the place. We're actually trying to work out a way to work with them.
6: The planned action has drawn criticism from WA's Chamber of Minerals and Energy, saying it will cost the state in royalties.
2: In the AFL now, Sydney coach Dean Cox has confirmed forward Tom Papley will be fit to take on Fremantle in their top-of-the-table clash at Perth Stadium tomorrow night. Papley has missed the Swans' past five games after injuring a calf in May. Cox says Papley will be a welcome addition to a side already missing key forwards Logan McDonald and Joel Amati.
8: Yeah, Paps will play. Yeah, he's done everything we've asked of him for the last couple of weeks. He's done a huge amount of volume at training and, yeah, he's ready to go, which is exciting for the footy club.
2: Meanwhile, ruckman Sean Darcy is out of the Fremantle side. ABC News.
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0: Good evening. Christine Layton beaming in from Whadjuk Noongar Boodja in Perth, Western Australia. On Nightlife across the nation this Wednesday night, I'm thrilled to be with you again. This time I'm filling in for Philip Clark. He's back again tomorrow. And you know what? He gets the night off, because the techs are performing some very important planned maintenance work. You know what? We're going to have a lot of fun. You can hear me on the digital radio, on Channel 25 on your telly, and, of course, the ABC Listen app. You can hear us anywhere, anytime. 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And I will be sure tonight to repeat the answers, and you tell me off on the text line if I don't, because I really loved your contributions last time. 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For instance, you might want to catch up on Phil's discussion last night with Saul Eslake, independent economist, speaker and vice chancellor's fellow at the University of Tasmania. We had him over last night to discuss economics, including the new tax changes, house prices, productivity and which states are faring better than others. Here is a little bit of last night's conversation.
11: What he does do is seek to remove the tax privileges that have been enjoyed by people who invest in established housing, that is housing we've already got. And an important figure that hasn't been well articulated by the government is that more than 80% of the money that is lent by banks and other lenders to investors for the purchase of property goes to the purchase of established dwellings, that is dwellings that or houses and flats that already exist. And, you know, my view for a long time has been that when investors buy existing or established properties, as to repeat, more than 80% of them do, they are not

0: buy that property to live in themselves.
1: Mm, that and all other nightlife interviews are on the Listen app. And, of course, you can also hear us via the webpage or smart speaker, all of these things. But first up tonight, I want to hear about your greatest mistakes, if you'll share them with me. It's the end of the day and, you know, it's hard not to reflect back on it. Replay scenes from work or home, ruminate on how you may have handled a certain situation differently, yeah, especially if you work at Telstra. But there are concerns. The world is moving so fast now that we don't have time to deconstruct our own mistakes. And my next guest says we may be so busy concealing our mistakes for fear of judgment that we forget others have done similar things. Dr. Tim Dean from the Ethics Centre is going to be with us and will explain why it's important to break it all down before you move on. So I would love for you to take part in this conversation. Make sure you tell me your name, suburb and town. Some of these mistakes can be life-changing, some of them inconsequential. Would you share them with me? The text line, you know, is 0467 922 702. Better yet, give us a call and prove that the phones are working on 1300 800 222. My producer tonight is Mickey Cusack, who is a legend, an absolute legend. She is going to translate the state of origin result for you after, you know, after the halfway mark of this hour, because I speak fluent cricket, but I'm not very good at the league. So thank God she's here. And then our nightlife news breakdown, led tonight by Amy Romakis, who is the Chief Political Analyst with the Australia Institute, ex-ABC, and she will be discussing the Telstra outage that saw disruptions across the nation. And I definitely want to hear from you as to what happened, how long you were down for. I like this text from Nikki. Nikki in Queensland. It's Philip at the origin. Maybe. Maybe. I'm going to the pods, says Nikki. Good. I'm glad you're seeking out the podcasts as well. But there is a statement from Telstra and we are going to read that to you very soon as well. After that, we'll be chatting to the ABC's chief business correspondent, Ian Verinder. President Trump promised that he would make America the crypto capital of the world. Has he succeeded, or is it just a big win for his family? Ian will be with us. And in the second hour, Sweat. I love Paul Verhoeven. I think he's just such a stellar presenter, and I loved him even more when he said that he was drenched in it, because let's be real, so am I. But you know what? It's not always the most polite topic of conversation, and some of the sweat-related conditions are lesser known, especially when it comes to kids. So you might be surprised to find out where the most common sweat places are. Dr. Sanjay Sharma is a cardiothoracic surgeon, but he also runs a sweat clinic here in Perth, and he'll be in the studios. The number is 0467 922 702 to text, and then later you will need 1300 800 222 because we have the mighty challenge. Two highly coveted fridge magnets you can earn simply by answering questions correctly. There is the Mighty Challenge Winner's Magnet or the rarer black 10-in-a-row magnet. Very difficult to attain, but not impossible. If you have one, you can send me a photo on the text line. Give us that flex. And then, of course, we will discuss the issue of the day, which, you know, it's probably going to be Telstra as well. But, yeah, okay. What should we do about Neil the Seal? Tasmania's superstar who, you know, has his weight mentioned in every headline that I have seen. But this poor seal who keeps returning to shore to molt, wildlife advocates and local councillors say the state needs stricter rules to protect him. And there are fears that authorities will euthanise Neil if members of the public don't keep their distance. This upset me because my 7-year-old daughter, Bonnie, she said to me, "Mum, why are they going to put this seal down if people go too close to him, if they get in his bubble?" I think is what she said, because they talk about personal space being a bubble. And I couldn't tell her, because you know what? I mean, Taylor Swift got married in the middle of New York and they didn't put her down because someone broke their knee on the escalator. Anyway, I've written him a song and I hope you enjoy it. It's pretty out there. That's going to be coming later. But, you know, what have you done with other bothersome animals in your life? I would love to hear those stories. And Food, of course, that is all.

always on the menu on a Wednesday night, and we are going to talk about the link between our brains and our eyes when it comes to food. You may very well be able to taste the food you are thinking of, which is terrible when you're going shopping. We are going to discuss that as well. The text line 0467 922 702. And look, we are aware of the Telstra issue, which has affected callers to the ABC throughout the day and tonight as well. Some customers' calls are being disconnected after our producers chat to you and then put you on hold for the presenter to pick up. Advice directly from Telstra to resolve this is for you to restart your phone, turn it off and on again, or switch into and back out of aeroplane mode. This will apparently resolve the issue, like a little reset. So if you need help with that, you know what, just give us a call. Why not? Give it a go. This is Sam Brown. Stop. Let's talk about mistakes. Your greatest mistake.

0: Sam Brown, Stop. On ABC Local Radio, you're listening to Nightlife with Christine Layton. I can tell you, Charlie, on the text line, the only reason why Phil is not here is because they are doing tech updates in Sydney, and we know how important they are.
1: Hey, it's just Mowboy. 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
0: Now, last night I tried to open my fridge door with my ABC access card. It didn't work. Rude, as Celia Bacquala would say. 90 years ago, Australian authorities released cane toads into the sugar cane crops of North Queensland to stop beetles destroying our produce, you would remember. They remain a declared pest in every state and territory. And over a century ago, a long line of mariners thought it would be okay to send the Titanic out into the North Atlantic Ocean with 20 lifeboats, accounting for 50% of the passengers, and more than 1,500 people lost their lives that night. Some mistakes are trivial, some are lasting, and some can be deadly. But with the world moving at such pace, do we have time to learn from our mistakes? And if we weren't given the chance to deconstruct, debrief and figure out what went wrong and where, what would it cost us in the long run? Can you please tell me about the best mistake you've ever made? Did you call someone by accident? Did you stumble into the wrong meeting room? Tell me what happened. 1300 800 222. To discuss this brilliant topic, I have Dr. Tim Dean, who is Senior Philosopher from the Ethics Centre, and one of their podcasts addresses this very topic. Tim, welcome to Nightlife.
4: Oh, thanks for having me, Christine.
0: Great to have you on. I felt much better when I saw my son trying to use the TV as a touch screen. You know, he makes mistakes. We all make mistakes. What is the definition of a mistake? Firstly, should we start there?
4: Yeah, look, I love that as a place to start. This is what philosophers always do. When you're talking about something, let's talk about what we're talking about. Make sure that we're on the same page. Mm. And I think a mistake is an interesting thing to reflect on, because I think there's a difference between an accident and a mistake. And when we tease those two things apart, I think we can get a better grasp on, like, why we hold people more accountable for mistakes than we do for accidents.
0: Okay.
4: So to me, an accident is just like an unintentional bad outcome. Something bad happens. You know, let's say you're driving down the road, a tree branch falls in front of your car and you swerve out of the way. So you're intending to swerve out of the way and maybe you hit another car.
0: Mm.
4: Now, you didn't intend to hit the other car. You didn't really have much of a choice. It's just this bad outcome just happened. Whereas a mistake has more of our decision-making, our intention involved. We make an intentional action. We may even think that the outcome is what we want, but then some bad outcome comes from our intentional action. So, you know, there was a case, I think, I can't remember which award ceremony it was one of those really big awards, like the Oscars or something, where the presenter read the wrong name. He intended, like, his intention is like, I'm going to read this name out, who's going to be the winner, and he gave the prize to the wrong person. That's not just a bad outcome, that had a person making a decision and they made the wrong decision, they read the wrong information, they did the wrong thing. Or like if you're making a cake and you put salt in instead of sugar. That's not just an accident. You've made a decision. That was a mistake.
0: And how did it taste? So when does it come down to poor choices or perhaps laziness rather than it being a mistake per se?
4: Yeah, look, this is a really good question. So from an ethical point of view, we really want to know whether something was just because you didn't realise there was going to be this negative outcome for what you, you know, given what you did, or whether you could have anticipated the outcome, whether maybe you should have anticipated the outcome. So if somebody deliberately does something bad, you know, it's really easy to say, okay, you're morally blameworthy for what you did just then.

0: But if somebody says, oh, I didn't realize that I should have, given you more time, or that I didn't realize that I should have helped you in this kind of situation, or I didn't realize I should have put a handrail on my stairs before you arrived. Well, when we think that someone through an inaction caused a negative outcome, it can still be a mistake if they should have been responsible, if they should have paid more attention. So sometimes, we can forgive someone who genuinely made a good decision, or like the right decision in the time, and just didn't foresee the consequences, compared to someone who's like responsible and should have been able to foresee the negative consequences and really should have been able to avoid them. Yeah. So sometimes even laziness can result in you making a mistake where you are morally at fault.
1: Oh, so true. My guest is Dr. Tim Dean from the Ethics Centre. We're talking about mistakes and the importance of deconstructing them. Do you have any recent pearlers that you've been reflecting on, Tim? Anything that's happened recently?
0: Look, I mean, if I'm honest, there's so many to choose from because I make mistakes all the time. But one that comes to mind is we were just about to go for a drive on the weekend, and I thought, you know what? I'm going to top up the wiper fluid in the car. That's a responsible thing to do. I noticed it was getting a little bit. So I popped the bonnet and I got my little wiper fluid thing out and I popped a little hatch and I poured it in. I'm like, that doesn't seem right. I looked a little closer and I'd put wiper fluid into the brake fluid. Now, I'm not an expert on this stuff, but I did do a little bit of reading straight after I did this, and it turns out that's a really bad thing to
1: down
0: do.
1: The wrong pipe. And what
0: down
1: happened?
0: The wrong
1: what
0: pipe.
1: Happened next? When did you discover that you'd made a mistake?
0: Oh, immediately, because I was pouring it in and immediately overflowed. I'm like, shouldn't it have kind of gone down a bit? I was like, I think something bad has just happened here. And so it's literally like I cannot turn the car on until I take it to the mechanic, which is going to happen tomorrow morning. So that mistake has meant that I've been without a car so far this week.
1: Okay. And who else has been impacted by this particular mistake?
0: Oh, well, my wife and I, we were both about to head out somewhere. And so thankfully we have e-bikes. And so we were like, run, get the keys. We jumped on the bikes. We made it there just in time, a little bit sweatier, in keeping with your theme for this evening. Mm. We're a little bit sweatier than we were expecting to be. But that mistake didn't just impact me. It impacted both of us that day. And also, I mean, we haven't been able to take the car out at all this week.
1: Yeah. Oh, my mother-in-law did the same thing. But she went and bought herself a new car with her superannuation. Fair enough. So she should. She's worked damn hard.
0: It's one way to fix it.
1: Yeah, that's right. Can't wait to be that age. Now, give us a call if you have a mistake to share. In fact, I wonder if anybody out there has a mistake that turned out to be the greatest mistake. You know, maybe you met your partner because you went to the wrong train station, or you went to a footy game and sat in the wrong seat and you met someone. Because mistakes, they can turn out well sometimes, can't they, Tim?
0: Well, look, sometimes they can. Like, you use the example of the Titanic. So they intentionally made this rule about how many lifeboats they were going to have based on the tonnage, not based on the people. That's a terrible mistake, and people lost their lives because of it. Mm. But as a consequence of that mistake, it forced the whole shipping industry to come back and have a think about how they were going to, rectify these kinds of problems and prevent them in the future. And they came up with this thing called the International Convention for the Safety of Life at Sea, which has all these restrictions on how many things you can do here and there and what's going to be safe. And now one of those things is that you must have enough lifeboats for not just all passengers, but for even a few people on top of that, in case you end up with a few extra people on board. So a terrible, terrible mistake. If we reflect on it and we think about it and we are careful about how we understand how it happened and we want to avoid it again, can actually lead us to producing a more robust and resilient system that can end up preventing a lot more future mistakes.
1: Oh, it's so true. I'm getting some really good texts now on 0467 922 702. Christine Layton with you on Nightlife. Dr. Tim Dean is my guest. We're talking about deconstructing our mistakes. In the context of ethics, he is a senior philosopher from the Ethics Centre. It's interesting. This text here says, my name is Donald Trump. I've never made a mistake. Is it the Dunning-Kruger effect that he is described as having? There is a, there is a, a name

0: for the,
1: There's probably several names for the effects that are going on there. But look, it is also, we also know people who don't admit to making mistakes. Oh, yeah. And I think that's a really interesting kind of reflection on our humanity, because we all make mistakes. We all have to recognize that we make mistakes. And if we deny it, I think people sniff that out and they make a bit of a judgment about the kind of person who's not able to take ownership of what they do.
0: So true. And then your integrity is at risk. And, you know, the kids call them a brain push-up at school now, Tim. You know, how should we reflect on our mistakes? What is a healthy way to break it down?
1: Well, look, and I love that term, a brain push-up, because what it's turning it into a positive. It's like any other kind of, you know, error or injury that we might have, we can learn from it and grow. So I think one of the key ethical principles that I think is really important is you've just got to own your stuff, own what you do. So when you go out in the world and you make decisions, and even if you make a really good faith, well-intentioned decision and it has a bad outcome, we need to own the effects of that outcome and we need to learn from that. And as a very good friend of mine says, we don't just learn from experience, we learn from reflection. So what's really important is whenever we make a mistake, we need to admit that we make a mistake, not just to ourselves, but also to others and those who are affected. And we need to reflect on what it was that produced that mistake. Is there some way we could avoid it? And that is where I think the brain push-up comes in. We can grow and we can learn from that. And this is if you flip it around the other way, if you make the world so safe for people that they are not even able to make mistakes, they can actually fail to get the opportunities to learn and to grow and to become more resilient.
0: That's so true. I'm just going to welcome in the rest of the state.

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2: Yes, welcome back to those of you from the ACT, New South Wales, Queensland, Western Australia and the Northern Territory. What a rugby league game that was, with New South Wales winning tonight's game and the series for the State of Origin. Tonight's score was New South Wales 30, Queensland 12. And it's Christine Layton with you tonight, beaming in from Whadjuk Noongar Boodja in Perth, filling in for Philip Clark, who will be back with you tomorrow night. And we're talking about deconstructing our mistakes. And I feel like Dr. Tim Dean, Senior Philosopher from the Ethics Centre, there may be some athletes deconstructing their mistakes from the game tonight. And, you know, when it comes to breaking down mistakes and making sure that we learn from them, I feel for athletes because sometimes other people do it for them before they even recognise they've made a mistake, right?
3: Well, I think that's another sport in and of itself, is the commentary that we all make whenever we're watching sport and the judgment that we pass on those athletes. And I feel for them as well.
2: Yeah, me too. So we were talking about healthy ways to break down mistakes for those of you who have just joined in. And Tim was saying that, first of all, we have to own it. You have to own your mistake, recognise it. And then you can talk about it. So what happens after that, Dr. Dean?
3: Well, I think one of the things ethically is it's good to understand, you know, where that mistake came from. And sometimes there are going to be things that are unavoidable. And sometimes there are things that we can learn from. And this is going to be something that we can learn about the world. So sometimes it's just impossible to avoid a mistake. So let's think about the justice system, for example. Mm-hmm. So the laws that we have are designed to try to catch 100% of guilty people. But those laws are never perfect, and so there's always a possibility that you're also going to ensnare some innocent people. And so we kind of think, okay, well, why don't we dial and change the laws a little bit so that we don't catch any innocent people? We don't put any innocent people in jail. Well, that might mean a few guilty people slip through. So we, as a society, make a decision around a system like the justice system, a system around the laws that we have and how fine-grained they are and all the processes and the resources that go into it. And sometimes we need to admit that there's going to be a compromise, that even the most optimal system, so there's no way, for example, to catch every guilty person without also catching some innocent people. And if we don't want to catch innocent people, we move that dial a little bit. And if we

0: find a position where we are running as well as we can possibly run, it might still be the case that we'll catch an innocent person or we'll let a guilty person go. Mm. So we might have the best possible processes, the best possible resources, the best intentions, and we might still make mistakes. But we would only know that we have the best system if after we've made a mistake, we reflect and we try to understand what went wrong and whether there's any changes that would make things better. And if the only changes we could make to the processes and the systems would make things worse, well, then we just need to admit that that mistake was bound to happen and we are less responsible because of it. And we just try to avoid it wherever possible in the future.
1: If you want to tell us about a mistake or perhaps your greatest mistake, one that turned out well, give me a call on 1300 800 222. My producer tonight is Mickey, who is ready to take your calls. Or you can text on 0467 922 702. And Tim, I would love to hear your response to this text from Jenny. She said, is it okay to tell your beautiful daughter that she was a mistake?
0: Oh, now that is quite interesting.
1: Yeah.
0: So I think ethically you would have to think about, well, what would the impact of saying that be? Now, you might have in your mind an idea of what that mistake represents and whether that's a good or a bad thing, but it might mean something very different to the person who you're talking to, the child that you're telling about that. And if you think that that might diminish the way they think of themselves or the way they think of your relationship and you don't want that, then you might choose not to. Now, and this is something that comes up with philosophers quite often, and maybe I'm a bit unconventional here, but I think because philosophers are obsessed with the truth, right? It's all about truth and knowledge and all that kind of thing. I think that's really important too. But I do think there are some situations where the truth is not the most important thing. Sometimes the relationships in our lives are more important, which is why sometimes we might choose to withhold a truth that might be harmful or hurting for somebody else, or we might choose to express something different if we think that they are going to benefit from that. And we've got to be really careful not to be deliberately deceptive for our own benefit, but I think there are some circumstances where if we think the truth might be unnecessarily harmful, we might choose not to share it.
1: Yeah, and Jenny, I would love to know if you have told your beautiful daughter that. I mean, it depends on the age as well, because I think 8-year-old me would take that personally. 42-year-old me would laugh and ask what the story was and how much wine was involved. So, you know, it's all circumstantial, isn't it?
0: Oh, the context always. In fact, here's a tip for all of the listeners. The correct answer to any philosophical question is it depends.
1: Ah.
0: So the context is always going to be relevant, exactly as you said.
1: Okay, very good. I've got some calls, which is great, 1300 800 222. I've got Bill from Bilconnon on the line to speak to you, Dr. Tim Dean. How are you, Bill?
2: I'm very well. How are you?
1: So well. Tell us about a mistake. Was it a great mistake or a mistake?
2: It was a huge mistake. I was a wage slave in Canberra. And I made a mistake and they said, stop being a wage slave, go away and stop being a federal public servant, please. And I went off into the world and I said, I'll go to Sydney for 1 month and see how that goes. And that was March 2013. And here we are 13 years later and I am, thank you, Chris Barth, gave me the title when I used to call in from points north, west, south and east. She said, I'm sick of this, Bill. From now on, you're Bill the Gypsy. So I'm Bill the Gypsy.
1: Bill the Gypsy. So you got a great nickname from Chris Barth and a new hometown.
2: I'm pretty much a man of constant travel.
1: Okay. Where are you going next?
2: I'm currently in let me look out the window, Tullamarine. I'm in the airport. Tomorrow I'm off to a place called Perth, I think. Then I'm going from there straight down to Albany. It's pronounced Albany, not Albany.
1: Correct.
2: And over there's a place called Coogee, not Coogee. And after that, I'm on day 8 of 42 days of circumventing every single territory and every single... every mainland territory and every state in
1: good,
2: the country.
1: good for you, Bill. That's great that a mistake led to an awful lot of travel. And I love that he said Albany correctly because I lived there for a few years, Tim, and it's beautiful. There's lots of texts coming in. Maria said, in reference to Jenny's text, our family refers to mistakes, pregnancies, as surprise packages. Yeah. So it's all about the marketing. When does ruminating on a mistake make things worse, Tim?
0: Well, look, it can make things worse if, for example, we feel so ashamed of something or we feel really guilty about something and then we try to avoid it. It's also really important not to live in the past and not dwell too much on the past. It's really easy when you've made a mistake, and I've experienced this plenty of times, to think, oh, I should have done that. I should have known better. Or if only I had changed this and, you know, it would have turned out better. Now, all of those things may well be true, but can we really blame ourselves that much? Because in the moment, when we made the decision, we only had a certain amount of information. We didn't know everything. Mm. We can't predict the future. We don't know everything that's going to happen. So we've got to be careful not to beat ourselves up too much about mistakes. So we want to find a middle path. One extreme is where we just avoid it and ignore it and pretend it didn't happen and don't own it. And the other is that we own it too much and we end up feeling so crippled by the guilt or the shame or the negative outcome that we don't then build on our ability to do something, to put things right, to seek forgiveness from the people who've been affected and to try to change things so that it doesn't happen again.
1: Exactly. You are listening to Nightlife with Christine Layton. I am filling in for Philip Clark one night only, everyone. He is back again tomorrow night. I know you're all very loyal, but we are talking about deconstructing mistakes because the world moves so fast that sometimes we just don't get a chance to talk about it. And, you know, it's great to talk about it on national radio. You might have a moment of clarity. What would you say to someone who has been taught to move on from their mistakes immediately, as if dwelling could make matters worse, Tim?
0: Look, and I have seen people say this quite recently. I heard one of the CEOs of a big American tech company recently saying, oh, look, I never look back. I never think about decisions I've made in the past. I'm always looking forwards. And I think that that can be quite problematic because we're kind of abdicating our responsibility and our ownership over things that have happened in the past. Yes, we should move on, but we should move on in a positive and informed way. We need to reflect on and understand what actually happened, what contributed to this mistake. Was it avoidable? Was it unavoidable? If we don't even reflect on that, if we just move on straight away, then we don't give ourselves an opportunity to learn. And I mean, look, as a philosopher, I do feel contractually obligated to mention Socrates at least once whenever I speak in public.
1: Please do.
0: And Socrates, one of his phrases that he used all the time was this root of philosophy and the root of wisdom was know thyself. And if we make a mistake and we just move on too quickly, we lose that opportunity to learn something about ourselves and we lose an opportunity to gain a little bit of wisdom.
1: Oh, I know thyself too well, Tim. I would say that my biggest mistakes are usually financial and I'm an excitable, impulsive person. I know this, but I still go and buy things anyway, Tim, especially when I'm not feeling the best. You know, if my confidence is low or if I've just, you know, had a fight with someone, I'll go online and, you know, layer cake the buy now, pay laters. And I'm paying for that now. I really am. And I'm trying to be better. And I recognise the moments where it might happen and I get off the couch and I go into the garden. But, you know, it's so hard to break some habits. And what happens if we end up living in a world where we make less mistakes, you know, whether it be due to AI, big tech or just generally being time poor?
0: Well, look, I mean, it's great if we can try to reduce the mistakes that we make, but I am worried about making a world where we just don't have the power to make the kinds of decisions that could turn into being a mistake. If we try to sanitize the world too much, it's going to leave us robbed of our agency. And I think in order to produce a world where we are making fewer and fewer mistakes, like down to almost zero, we're going to have to make the world so safe, so protected and padded and, you know, all these stifling measures around there to prevent us from doing things. I think we lose something of ourselves and we lose something of our freedom and we lose something of our humanity. It's really important that we are able to go out and try something and fail sometimes and make a mistake and learn from that and learn about ourselves and you know, build ourselves up to be a better person. I think if we do make the world too safe and make fewer mistakes, we can end up just becoming really fragile. And then if a mistake does creep through, we might not be able to even deal with it.
1: Yeah, that's so true. Matt on the text line said, good evening, Christine and Tim. My life mantra that might apply to this topic is I will not compromise my integrity. How does that apply here, Tim?
0: Well, look, integrity is a word that we love. We use it quite a lot. And for us, what integrity, at the Ethics Centre, what integrity means is you say that you follow a set of principles and values and you say you stand for something and believe in something, and then you actually do it. You actually live by it. So someone without integrity might say that they're going to be honest and they're not honest. They say they're going to do something and they don't do something. So being able to follow through and really maintain that moral standing in the world, even at a personal cost, that is what integrity is. But we also need to recognize that sometimes doing the right thing can come at a cost. And like you were talking about making mistakes about purchasing things, I think, look, we also need to forgive ourselves for being human sometimes. Yeah. And as you said, you learn from that when you do these things, and that maintains your integrity to say, look, I know sometimes I lapse, but I've learned from myself, but I still stand by the principles that I live by, and I'm going to endeavor to behave in accordance with them. I think that gives you integrity.
1: Oh, thanks, Tim. Well, what are some of the most memorable mistakes that come to mind for you when it comes to, you know, historical mistakes? We've talked about, you know, philosophy a bit, but, you know, when you think about some of the great mistakes, what comes to mind?
0: I mean, there are so many to think about. I mean, in terms of like the way that we understand the world, think about the mistake of thinking that the world is flat, or that the Earth is the center of the universe. I mean, these things appear to be really obvious, so you can understand why people would believe them. But even when evidence came up to the contrary, some people didn't change their mind. And that, to me, is the greater mistake, is not just getting something wrong, but when someone shows you that you're wrong, refusing to change your mind. I mean, we can also look at something like, I remember when I was growing up, watching the war in Iraq in 2003. Mm. And I think we can look back upon that and say that there were decisions that were made by world leaders that were based on faulty information. And they did have a responsibility to make sure that a decision of that magnitude was made with the best possible information. And then you can see all the negative consequences that have come from that. That, to me, looks like an incredibly costly and terrible mistake.
1: Yeah, definitely. Keen to get your response to this text, Dr. Tim Dean, who is Senior Philosopher at the Ethics Centre. You're with Christine Layton, standing in for Philip Clark. 1300 800 222 if you would like to speak to Tim. And don't call 2 minutes before the news. That would be a mistake. You won't have as much time with Dr. Dean. So give him a call now. But this text says, my ex is a full-on narcissist, never wrong, is spiralling out of control, doing things to prove she is right and doing real harm to herself financially. Can you get a narcissist to admit to mistakes?
0: Well, look, that can be challenging. But I think with work, if people are cared for and nurtured and given the support that they need, they can lower their defences sometimes. So one of the things with narcissism is narcissists and people with these strong personalities, they often come across as if they are always right and they're always doing the best thing. But often, actually, it's because they are worried about not being the best. They are fearful of doing the wrong thing. It's actually sometimes coming from a source of insecurity, even though the way they mask that shows them as having a great sense of confidence. So sometimes dealing with people like that, and I'm just generalizing here, I cannot speak to your particular circumstances, it's about making people feel safe enough to admit that they're wrong without fearing that negative consequences are going to come on them. They're not going to get blamed, you know, unduly, that if they do take responsibility for their actions, they can still consider themselves to be a good person. Now, that's not something that you can do with somebody overnight, but on a journey, if you bring them on board and you build up that trust and respect, it is possible to reach most people and have them understand these things. But it's not going to be the same for everybody. Every human is unique. Every person has their own insecurities. Everyone has their own defense mechanisms. But understanding where it's coming from can help us to find an appropriate and an ethical response.
1: Yeah, definitely. 1300 800 222. Mickey is my producer tonight if you would like to come on and speak to Dr. Tim Dean from the Ethics Centre. If someone has just made a mistake, fresh as of today, what do you want that person to know?
0: Well, welcome to humanity. Like, we all make mistakes all the time. And as I said before, like, we shouldn't beat ourselves up too much about it, because sometimes there's a term in Buddhism where you can have something bad can happen to you, and that's like you're injured, you've been hit by an arrow or something, and you've been wounded. And then you've got that other voice in your head saying, oh, I shouldn't have done that. I'm a bad person. You know, I should have done something else. And that worry, that reflection, that kind of self-deprecation is like a second wound. Now, if you have made a mistake, there's going to be sometimes a negative consequence. You might have harmed yourself or other people. And that's going to be a bad thing that you do need to deal with. But you don't want to add a second wound to that by, you know, removing yourself, your own agency and your own freedom, and saying, I'm a bad person and I'm useless and I can't do anything about this. That's only going to make it harder to deal with these kinds of things. Mm. Instead, try as hard as you can to face up to exactly what happened, recognize and acknowledge the impact that it's had on others. Let those people know that you understand what that impact is. A good apology is one where you say, here's what I did. Here's how it affected you. I understand that you feel, you know, a certain way about that, and I want to set things right. If you can go on that journey, you can turn something that feels really icky inside into something that can actually be a source of pride if you're able to step out and make the world a better place, make yourself and others better people, by acknowledging and dealing with the consequences of that mistake.
1: This is really motivating, Tim. I tell you what, Robin in Starwell has said recently, I got a ballistically angry text full of curses in capital letters, and when I forwarded it to a concerned party, I realised I'd accidentally sent it to a stranger. I thought of that person all day, says Robin. And I wonder, Robin, did you follow up with another text to say, sorry, that wasn't meant for you? It's a hard one when you send the wrong text.
0: Mm-hmm. Certainly is.
1: Have you ever been there?
0: I think we've all done that from time to time. Look, I don't know about you, but I've put a new process in place. Whenever I'm sending a text or an email, I always pause just before sending it, because you only have to send one or two wrong messages to the wrong people and you can learn pretty quickly.
1: I love getting wrong texts, especially on the ABC text line. Somebody said, can you grab cereal on your way home? And I said, yeah, sure, just let me know which one. Dallas in Tasmania said, our 20-year-old female friend married a 40-year-old man, and many of their friends said she was making a mistake as it wouldn't last. They were married for over 50 years, and the marriages of some of those who criticised them had failed. And what does that say about them, Tim?
0: Well, look, I'm big on morality. I think morality is really important. This is the rules that we live by, and understanding what's good and what's bad. But then there's moralising, and moralising is where we project our values onto other people and impose them upon other people. We judge other people according to what we think would be good for us and assume that it's also good for them. And I think we've got to be really careful about being overly judgmental about other people's decisions. Now, if somebody's hurting someone, that's fine. I think we should judge them for that, quite rightly. But if someone's making a decision based upon what they think is right for them, now we can give them some advice, and, you know, if they seek it, I mean, I'm also not a fan of imposing advice upon people, but if they seek it out, we can share some advice with them. But if they make a decision, then we've got to be careful about being overly judgmental, overly moralizing. And particularly, we've got to be careful about the risk of being hypocritical, where we're criticizing other people of doing things that maybe we're not doing ourselves.
1: That's right. You go and do some online shopping after this, Tim, and I will say nothing. Maggie on the text line said, it seems to me, oh, this is a very good text. It seems to me a big mistake is being made these days following the influence of influencers. Who takes the blame for the mistakes then? What do you think, Tim?
0: Look, this is such a big issue. While we're talking about human nature, we are naturally social creatures. And when we look around us, we are automatically drawn to people who we feel have high status, who have high recognition. Maybe they look beautiful or they look wealthy or they have all these trappings of success. And we are biologically wired to assume those people have some greater access to knowledge and understanding and truth than we do. And we are easily influenced by those people. And back when we were hunter-gatherers, the best hunter in the group, maybe they were the person that we should be trying to emulate to improve our hunting skills. But today, there's this whole level of technology which is designed to tap into those aspects of our nature, not because it's necessarily going to benefit us, but because it benefits the platforms or the advertisers or the influencers themselves. And it's really dangerous if we fall into that trap or fall for that mistake of thinking that just because somebody is popular, that they are right or that we should be taking their advice on things. Instead, we need to do a bit of work for ourselves and we need to seek out reliable sources. And maybe they're not the sexiest sources in the world, but they are potentially the ones who are going to steer us towards living a better life.
1: Yes, you're a great influencer, Dr. Tim Dean. Thank you for helping us deconstruct our mistakes tonight. It's always a pleasure to speak to you. Thank you for coming on to Nightlife.
0: It's been a pleasure, Christine.
1: Dr. Tim Dean, Senior Philosopher at the Ethics Centre. The concern is that the world is moving so fast, we don't get a chance to talk about our mistakes. And thank you for sharing yours with me. David from South Hobart texting, I have a new proverb, rather than look before you leap, look before you send. This is Mitch Tambo, You're the Voice. It's a cover of John Farnham, Let Me Know What You Think. We've got business and news coming up after news. Christine with you on Nightlife.

0: That is Mitch Tambo, You're the Voice, his cover of John Farnham. John in Mosman said, fabulous version of The Voice, and B said, better than the original. And you know what? I love sharing that song. It doesn't get enough airtime, in my opinion. Now, very soon we're going to be talking about sweat. If you are one to sweat, if it's been a problem for you your entire life, you will want to hear from Dr. Sanjay Sharma, who is a cardiothoracic surgeon. He's joining me after the news. We're also going to be talking about business with Ian Verinder. He will tell you just how much money the President of the United States has made from cryptocurrency in his second term alone. And get on the text line 0467 922 702. I will see you after the news.
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0: And it's time for news now. Ta-da.
2: ABC News, I'm Clive Hunton. Telstra says it's identified a secondary issue from today's outage, one that affects some calls, including 000. It says in these cases, when you call 000, you'll receive an error message and your phone will try to connect to an alternative mobile network. Telstra says it will complete a welfare check where it detects a failed 000 call. Says anyone having difficulty calling 000 should connect to an alternative network if one is available, or use a different phone. The company insists it's restored the issue that caused today's outage, and it's working urgently to resolve this latest issue. Meanwhile, Shadow Communications Minister Sarah Henderson has denied she broke the law by test calling 000 during the Telstra outage. Despite it being a Commonwealth offence to improperly use emergency call services, Senator Henderson dialed the number twice to see if she could get through and says her actions were not illegal.
3: I'm doing my job and I don't have trust in this government, and I have very low trust in our telecommunications carriers. And for anyone to suggest that this was some breach of the law because I was making a vexatious or hoax call is just ridiculous.
2: President Trump says the memorandum of understanding he signed with Iran to end the conflict is over, after both countries exchanged strikes, adding he doesn't want to engage with Tehran. He made the comments at a NATO summit in Ankara, from where the ABC's Mazoe Fort sent this update.
4: Donald Trump had enormous insults for the Iranian regime. Scum, liars, sick people, he said. It was a waste of time dealing with them. But then he also said that I'll let our wonderful negotiators keep talking, but I don't like it. So mixed messages there from the US president as he spoke for the first time after those overnight strikes on Iran. But we very much come to expect that, haven't we, from Donald Trump, to be giving mixed messages as to whether it is policy. We'll have to wait and see.
2: Well, speaking on the sidelines of that summit, President Trump says he's not interested in trading with Spain. Says he's ordered his treasury to cut off trade ties with Madrid, calling the country a terrible partner after it explicitly rejected his demands to sharply increase military spending.
5: Spain has absolutely nothing that we need other than great people. They have great people, but they don't have great leadership. And as you know, they were the only country that in NATO would not agree to go up to 5%. I don't think they would have agreed to go up to anything. So we're going to cut off all trade with Spain. We don't want anything to do with Spain.
2: Well, in response, the Spanish health minister, Monica Garcia, says the US president is confusing diplomacy with bullying. Rescuers in China are searching for survivors after floods and storms. There was a landslide in the northwestern Guangxi province, is the BBC's Stephen McDonnell.
6: We're hearing that 21 people have died in that landslide, and it was a group of workers just heading along a road, and all of a sudden a landslide came down and covered their trucks. Some people have been pulled out, but unfortunately it turns out most of them have died. And given how serious, well, for example, the flooding has been in Guangxi, it's quite remarkable that there aren't more people dead.
2: To sport now, and in rugby league news, New South Wales has stunned Queensland to claim the State of Origin series. Andrew Moore was watching.
7: The sellout crowd of 52,452 at Lang Park, well, by and large, they left disappointed as New South Wales won its third game in a row at the Cauldron. They've won 30 points to 12, having raced to an 18-0 lead in the first half. Nathan Cleary, the player of the match and player of the series, scored the first two tries. Cam Murray added one before half-time. And while Queensland hit back with tries to Hamiso Tabuai-Fadoe, Selwyn Cobbo and Jojo Fifita, they had a chance late to get to within 6 points, but Rob Toyer was rightfully denied a try in the 69th minute due to Max Plath being offside from a kick, and the Blues then finished it off with an 80th minute try to Hudson Young. Andrew Moore, ABC Sport, Brisbane.
2: And the Kremlin has commended the lifting of an International Olympic Committee ban on Russia. The lifting of a suspension on the Russian Olympic Committee clears the way for its teams to return to the Olympic fold in time for the Games in Los Angeles in 2028. Russia was banned in 2016 because of state-sponsored doping offences and then the invasion of Ukraine. And you're up to date with the latest from ABC News.
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0: Good evening. It is really nice to be here across the country and the Pacific and around the world online. Christine Leighton stepping in for Philip Clark, who will return tomorrow night. We are facilitating technological updates in Sydney. You can't use a desk like this, a radio desk like this, whilst it's being updated. So he gets the night off and he deserves it. I hope he's having multiple martinis. Next, I'm going to bring you the nightlife news breakdown, which I dare say will include the Telstra outage, which was still affecting Victoria's trains during peak hour. You have sent me text tonight to say that it's ongoing in various parts of the country. Let me have a look. Where are your text messages? We can't call locally in East Gippsland. Not fixed. Restarted 30 times, says John. And parts of Queensland have been getting texts as well, so let me know how you're going. If of course, you can send a text. Amy Ramirez is going to join me to talk about the news. She will break that down. She's chief political reporter from the Australia Institute. And Ian Verinder, whom I love. He's going to have your economics and finance chat. He's going to talk about why crypto is causing the need for more data centres in your state. All of a sudden, they're wanting to pop up. They are popping up all over the country, and he will tell you why. But for the health chat tonight, I really want to ask whether you are a sweater. Great tune. But what happens when you dance to it? Do you drip? Yep. I'm that guy too. A few weeks ago, I went out with Perth's Gardening Australia team over 2 days of filming just to see what it was like. We were out on site at an outstanding residential native garden on a 13-degree morning, and I was sweating. Yep, didn't plan for that, didn't dress for that. The thing is, I've always been like this. We had to learn ballroom dancing in high school and I had the sweatiest hands. You know, we have our weekly team meeting in a small room filled with 25 people and I make sure I have a dab tissue handy. I know that some of us have just met, but I want to be honest with you that it's happening right now. But are you the same? Because we don't talk about it. It is embarrassing. It's not the first thing you bring up when you meet someone, unless you're me. It's almost the middle of winter, but are you still sweating like it's the summer of 69? Please tell me I'm not alone here. 0467 922 702. You are going to have access to Dr. Sanjay Sharma, who is a cardiothoracic surgeon involved in Perth Sweat Clinic. He will explain why some of us are just made to sweat no matter the temperature. We are going to talk about that very soon. This is Sonia Dada. You don't treat me no good.

0: Sonia Dada, you don't treat me no good no more. Nightlife with Christine Leighton. Yes, that was a mistake. I should not have played a song. I should have gotten straight into the news breakdown. But we were talking about deconstructing our mistakes before the news with Dr. Tim Dean, and he says you have to own it and learn from it. And there we are. I am sorry about that, but I love that you know this and that you sent me a text because you care and you're still listening. So thank you, Jason from Blackwood. Speaking of which, we were talking to senior philosopher from the Ethics Centre, Dr. Tim Dean, and we got this lovely text that said, "Hey, I just wanted to flick over a message. I'm a young person and I was driving back listening to ABC. I had done something my parents were mad about, and the philosopher professor you had on said something about apologising and what a genuine apology was. And I wanted to say that it was really impactful, and I decided to stop and fully apologise to my parents instead of arguing with them. So I just wanted to say thanks, that it really helped. And thank you for sending that text, because it takes a long time to type." Mitch Tambo, by the way, Rob says he does a great version of Great Southern Land. That's the mullet man on the text line. And, yes, that is with Reagan Derry, who is actually from WA, which is where we are broadcasting from tonight. Okay, let's get into the news breakdown.
1: Nightlife. News breakdown.
0: It was a day of disrupted communications and services across the nation, with Telstra, the latest telco to suffer an outage, which it attributed to some faulty timing nodes on its network. While the telco is resolute that services were largely back up and running as the day progressed, they still caused all sorts of problems for individuals, businesses, even state and federal services. Joining me to

0: the day's news is Amy Remakers, contributing editor for The New Daily and chief political analyst for the Australia Institute. Welcome back to Nightlife, Amy.
1: Thrilled to be here and to be chatting with you, Christine.
0: Indeed. Now, the outage took a lot of services offline. I mean, it wasn't just about making calls and receiving them, but banking was affected, transport, the V-line in Victoria was still down during peak hour, traffic signals. Why? Tell us.
1: Yeah, I mean, Telstra is still getting to the absolute bottom of why, but it does look like they had some issues with the synchronising of timing. It looks like a couple of the sensors that keep time equal and moving across all of the different systems and make sure that it's all correct, they got out of sync. And when that happened, the systems were unable to speak to each other, which basically, for a very short period of time, brought down very important parts of the country, which anybody, you know, who uses Telstra for their phone, but also their business uses Telstra for anything, which, as you mentioned, includes transport, meant that it was a bit of an emergency morning with a bunch of people waking up just going, what is exactly happening right now?
0: Yeah. And one of the larger concerns when we have these outages are, of course, whether we can make vital 000 calls, you know, after what happened with Optus. Did those systems fail as well?
1: After we had the 2024 global outage, which was caused by a thing called CrowdStrike, and then we had a 2023 Optus national outage as well, they put in fail-safe, which was that we aren't supposed to have just a single system. So basically what the government did after we had those events was, if there is a problem with the emergency line, you should be able to use either Vodafone or Optus or Telstra, depending on which network you've got, to be able to access the emergency phone line. And that's for obvious reasons. When there's a giant failure, you want to make sure that you can still get through to 000. Now, for Telstra, who have customers who rely on emergency access, it's a bit of a tense wait. I think there's still about 80 people for which they haven't been able to get assurance from that nothing has gone wrong. There has been emergency services that's had to be called to some clients, but it does seem that for most of the calls through 000, there was some sort of rerouting where people were able to access one of the other networks if they tried again.
0: Oh, and, you know, I'm sure that most know this, but a really important point to make is that you should never try to test 000. You know, it can constitute a criminal act and takes up resources, of course, that, you know, could be used to save a life. You know, you only call it if it's a genuine emergency. But getting back to the causes, while Parliament isn't in session right now, Amy, there was some speculation around whether or not there were external forces at play. Here is One Nation's Barnaby Joyce talking about the Telstra outage earlier today.
2: I hope it's just a coincidence about the intercontinental ballistic missile that went into the Pacific. I hope there's no, I don't want to be paranoid or conspiracy theorist, but we know there is the capacity for people to affect, for China to affect that sort of software.
0: But Minister for Communications and Sport, Annika Wells, was rather quick to suggest that this doesn't seem to have been the case.
3: What I can confirm as the comms minister is that Telstra says there is no evidence to suggest that is the case, and I think those parliamentarians should account for why they would behave so irresponsibly on a day where people just want their services back online.
0: Is this just part of the normal political back and forth point scoring, or should we still be concerned about external factors messing with our comms?
1: Well, I mean, Barnaby Joyce got his moment in the sun by blaming the Chinese, or at least making the link. And Angus Taylor was very quick to back him in as the leader of the coalition, where he said he could understand why people were making that link. But there is nothing to suggest that that link needs to be made. So Annika Wells, when pushed, said, like, look, we don't think that this is a problem. We think that this actually is just a mess up of some of Telstra's systems, nothing to do with outside forces. And then she said that, well, she's had a meeting with Tony Burke, who's the Home Affairs Minister, and he has assured her that there's no reason to suggest that this has been any sort of outside forces at play. And I understand why people think, like, hey, look, our communications network is particularly vulnerable. And I think Australia has proven, you know, a couple of years in a row that our communications network is particularly vulnerable. Mm. But most times it is conspiracy. It is, you know, just a mess up over conspiracy. And this seems to be one of those cases. A system failed. It failed in the most spectacular way where it actually messed up time. And that seems to be the root cause of this. And to go back to one of your earlier points about emergency calling 000, in terms of whether or not the opposition is going to be able to talk about any of this, Liberal Senator Sarah Henderson admitted on a Sky News interview that she had been one of the people who had called 000 to test it.
0: Really?
1: Now, she's the Shadow Communications Minister. So she was trying to make a political point that, you know, that perhaps Labor had not fixed this. And, you know, it was one of the issues that she was raising, that there still seemed to be some failures. But the government has been very quickly to push back, and it's kind of taken some of the shine away from Angus Taylor, who was hoping to make some political good out of this, because now the government is saying, well, hey, calling 000 when it's not an emergency, even if you are testing the line as a Liberal senator, is still a crime. It is still not something that we recommend anyone do. So it has created a bit of a mess for the coalition, even as they're trying to make political point scoring, which does seem to be the story of this opposition at the moment.
0: Yeah, that is a negative 5 points there. You're hearing the voice of Amy Remakis, who is the chief political analyst with the Australia Institute. I watched her for years on Insiders on a Sunday morning and enjoyed it thoroughly. On the subject of what happens next to consumers and businesses, the Minister for Communications and Sport, Annika Wells, had this to say.
3: Telcos are the least trusted industry in our country as we stand today, and days like today demonstrate exactly why Australians feel that way. It will be up to Telstra to make things right with their customers out of today.
0: What are the next likely steps for consumers and businesses based on what's been done before, Amy? Do we need stronger protections?
1: Well, that'll certainly be part of the conversation. And I mean, the Telstra CEO has had to return from a family trip. She was on leave. She's had to rush back into the country to try and deal with this. And we know from what happened with the Optus outage, which was probably the most similar, that there's going to be all sorts of inquiries, all sorts of calls for different regulations. And Telstra is going to have to show exactly what happened and exactly what systems have been put in place to stop it happening again. They're also facing tens of millions of dollars potentially in fines for the failures, because telcos are not supposed to fail. It is one of our most vital communication networks. It's one of the underpinnings of our country in terms of businesses, safety, transport, banking, as well as communication. So in return for those massive profits that our telcos make, they're supposed to have services that do not fail. So Telstra is going to have to answer to that. And I think we will see some parliamentary inquiries. I don't think that we're going to hear the end of this for a couple of months. And we quite possibly could see the government step forward and put even stronger regulations in, particularly around emergency services and vital services like transport, about what is to happen if there is a failure like this again. Because today it was 5 hours. If it goes for any longer, it grinds the entire country to a halt, as well as putting lives at risk. And that is not something I think any government is particularly comfortable with.
0: Yeah, hear, hear. And look, it's not enough to just give somebody a month of free data in response to it either. So, it'll be interesting to see what happens. You're with Christine Layton on Nightlife, filling in for Philip Clark. And moving to the Middle East, Amy, the very uneasy peace deal brokered between the US and Iran faltered significantly today after Iran attacked several tankers moving through the strait. And, you know, Iran has pledged to deliver a crushing response after the United States launched a fresh barrage of attacks. And The US military struck more than 80 targets after Iran hit three merchant vessels in the Strait of Hormuz. The latest escalation puts the fragile ceasefire deal on even shakier ground. Amy, how did this fresh round of hostilities kick off? Tell us.
1: Well, I mean, it's not exactly fresh because it never really ended, even with the, you know, MOU that was put in place between the United States and between Iran. So basically, Iran is saying that when the United States reinstated oil sanctions on Iran, basically saying that Iran could not sell its own oil, that there were attacks on southern Iran by the United States, that Israel continued to be aggressive towards Lebanon and bomb Lebanon, which was part of Iran's case for a ceasefire, that all led to basically violations of the Memorandum of Understanding. And they responded to the United States on that basis. The United States responded to Iran's response. Iran is now responding to the United States, you know, where they're basically firing off contained missiles and drone attacks on United States, not only United States interests, but also neighboring countries where the United States might have a presence. So that essentially has led Trump, who is, you know, not particularly shy about talking about these things, to say that the MOU is over, that, you know, while conversations may be continuing, as far as the United States is considered, it's all done and all scrapped and they'll be starting from scratch. That is not how Iran, and it seems like a lot of the Middle Eastern states who have been highly involved in trying to bring an end to this particular conflict, seem to think. They seem to think that the MOU is still in place, that Iran and the United States are still speaking, and that there is still room for negotiation, which includes Iran maintaining control over the Strait of Hormuz. They're trying to do that, I think, with Oman at the moment, although Oman isn't particularly interested in coming to the table right now. But the United States also doesn't have too many cards to play, because if this drags on for much longer, if we see another closure of the Strait of Hormuz, the United States and Israel and other countries that may be able to bring an end to this conflict and are not, are going to find themselves under intense international pressure to find some sort of solution.
0: Yeah, definitely. And in retaliation, I saw the US place sanctions back on Iranian oil, a key part of the MOU peace deal. In terms of the Gulf, has it been closed again?
1: It's not closed, but it is dicey. That seems to be, you know, what everyone is reporting at the moment. So it still seems that, you know, some ships are getting through, although Iran is picking and choosing which ones will get through. We've seen a lot of the oil get diverted over land, which, of course, is adding to a lot of the costs for nations that use the Strait of Hormuz as their main oil supplier, which includes our region in Australia. While the Strait of Hormuz is, you know, is very important, it's critically important for Australia and the Pacific. I think Penny Wong has previously said we get about 80% of our oil from that particular strait. So the moment that we start to see ships not being able to get free passage, where we start to see delays kick in again, that's going to raise all sorts of questions about what Australia is going to do for its fuel stocks supplies beyond August and September. And that is also going to raise more questions about inflation. So basically, we're going to have a lot of nations that are very, very motivated to try and bring an end to this particular flare-up.
0: Well, this makes for a great segue into the state of living. You're listening to Nightlife with Christine Layton. Amy Ramakis is my guest, Chief Political Analyst with the Australia Institute, formerly of the ABC. And look, for those of us thinking that life is more expensive than it used to be, it is. So this OECD report on Australia's financial state suggests that ongoing high inflation has contributed to a 5.1% decline in Australians' real wages since March 2021. And in the same time frame, the average OECD country citizen has experienced a 5% rise in their standard of living. So what else does the report suggest is in the country's economic future, Amy?
1: Well, it's going to be tough, but we knew that. Jim Chalmers has been warning of that for about 18 months. We most recently had the Deloitte Economic Access Report, which was also warning of that. And I think anybody who steps outside and has to pay bills or pay money sees exactly what is happening with living standards in Australia and just how far our dollar is or isn't going at the moment. And the root cause of it is because Australia has been particularly vulnerable to this second wave of inflation that we've seen. So we saw the COVID shock go around the world. Australia received a delayed COVID shock, but it still hit here as it was starting to ease off. And it did seem like we had maybe taken

0: tamed that particular inflation dragon. We then got the second wave of that inflation shock that went around the globe, which has been exacerbated by the Iranian oil crisis, you know, which was sparked by the US and Israel's, you know, assaults on Iran in the first place. So we've got a situation now where Australia is in a very similar position to New Zealand, the Czech Republic, Italy and Sweden, but we're having a harder time in Australia and New Zealand when it comes to living standards and wage growth. And that is because we are so reliant on oil from the Strait of Hormuz. And so when that goes up, everything goes up in Australia, because this inflation, it's not being driven by anything Australians are doing. It's not because we're going out and buying couches or spending more or just, you know, going and having parties. Most people are cutting back. The issue is that everything is more expensive because energy is more expensive, and that is increasing the amount of inflation that is currently flowing through our economy. Nothing Australians can do about that, but we're probably going to see the RBA start talking quite seriously about raising rates again, which potentially could tip many Australians over into the point of where they think that they're in a recession because they've had to cut back so much.
1: And, you know, this is obviously going to be political dynamite for the opposition to use, so we'll see where it all lands. I want to fit this one in, Amy, because, you know, let's quickly shift our focus to the UK, where Nigel Farage, leader of the Reform Party and someone being heavily tipped to perhaps take power at the next election, has instead announced he's resigning as an MP and will immediately stand in the by-election in his seat of Clapton. So what's going on here, Amy?
0: Yeah, this is maybe the ultimate political stunt, and I think probably Australian politicians are looking at this and going, holy moly, not even we could do that. So Nigel Farage is in a bit of a donation scandal in the UK at the moment. There are allegations that he has not properly declared, you know, gifts from billionaires or millionaires and crypto investors, and that he's under investigation by the UK parliamentary standards for this. He wants to prove, basically, that the voters do not care about this. And the way that he's going about it is resigning from his seat and then immediately saying that he will stand in the by-election. The only other person standing against him, because the Liberal Democrats, the Conservatives, Labour and Restore have all said that they're not going to stand in this by-election because it'll cost too much. So the only challenger here is Count Binface, which some UK election watchers may recognise from previous elections. It is literally a person in a cape with a bin on his head, and he stands for all sorts of things. We don't see his face. We just see him basically standing against, you know, candidates that he wants to make a point of. His manifesto includes moving urinals at the local pub, as well as keeping croissants at £1 because you shouldn't have to choose between heating and a pastry. And so right now there is a big push on within parts of the UK to have Count Binface maybe try and stage an upset in this by-election. Oh. Very unlikely, though, given Nigel Farage's popularity, particularly in his own seat.
1: Oh, look, Amy, what a great place to end on Count Binface. And if you haven't seen his image, please go and look that up. I can't believe the state the world is in, but I'm glad that you're here to explain it. Amy, thank you for coming on.
0: Thank you for having me.
1: Amy Remakers, who is the Chief Political Analyst at the Australia Institute. John in Casey's Beach said, "My never alone personal alarm button runs on Telstra. I was without coverage in a remote coastal area for several hours. Suffering from a bad heart, I felt very vulnerable." Thank you for your text, John. And look, I hope it's under control where you are. And it's nice to hear from you in Perth. Great to have a national program coming out of WA for sure. Let me know you're there on the text line, because the Mighty Challenge is coming up after the news. First, we're going to talk about business.
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3: with Christine Layton.
1: few years ago, I remember people saying that we'd be seeing cryptocurrency ATMs and crypto-only shops in our suburbs.

0: urban areas. And I wonder if that's happened near you. Trump promised to make America the crypto capital of the world, as quoted in Ian Verinder's piece, ABC chief business correspondent and our regular on Nightlife. Good evening, Ian.
1: Evening, Christine. Good to be here.
0: Now, Ian, has crypto been a win for America or a win for his family? What would you say?
1: Definitely a win for his family. There's no doubt about that. The amount of money that he's made from, and this is what we learned in those disclosures last week in the States. Is it a win for America? Well, a lot of people wanted him to become president so that he would deregulate cryptocurrencies and, make not just deregulate, but actually make the regulator, which is the Securities and Exchange Commission, a far more amenable body to oversee financial transactions and crypto in particular. And Donald Trump delivered on that. He did exactly as he promised with that. And so he did get a lot of support from the crypto industry in the lead up to the election in 2024, and he has delivered on those. He's been very, very clever, though, he and his family, in how they've dealt personally with the crypto industry and cryptocurrencies and their business dealings with their personal business dealings, because they've never gone in and spent a lot of money buying up cryptocurrencies and hoarding them. They've basically been involved in either the management of other people's funds or the distribution of cryptocurrencies for other people, therefore clipping the ticket on the sales. And also the big money spinner, of course, was Donald Trump's meme coin, which is a useless bit of a token that a lot of people just absolutely just went in to buy with their ears pinned back. And of course they're regretting it big time now.
0: Oh, so many people are counting losses. And how much has Trump made since his second term in office, Ian? I mean, are we talking millions, billions?
1: Well, on the cryptocurrency trading alone, we're talking $1.4 billion. And of that, the meme coin, that accounts for about $636 million. So that was just a made-up bit of crypto token that they put out there in the market. And people ran in. A million investors bought them up. They're now $3.8 billion poorer as a result of it, because the price just collapsed after it was issued.
0: Yeah.
1: So Donald Trump essentially made a huge amount of money by selling this coin and offloading it to, hapless investors, people who thought they'd get on the Trump train and ride it to glory. And unfortunately, it's taken them to a very lonely destination where there isn't much around.
0: That's right. You are listening to Nightlife with Christine Layton, filling in for Philip Clark. You know this voice, it's Ian Verinder, who is ABC's chief business correspondent, and we're talking about his piece on Trump and cryptocurrency and the money he's made and the losses that other investors are now sitting on. I mean, what would it take for that coin in particular, Trump's coin, to get back into the green, Ian?
1: A miracle.
0: Mm.
1: I don't think there's any chance that it will ever go anywhere, because, I mean, look, cryptocurrencies as a broad sphere have really kind of started to lose their appeal, and I don't know that they'll ever really recover. I can understand why they became so appealing in the first place, and that was Bitcoin was born in the midst of the global financial crisis, and you had a whole lot of people who were incredibly disillusioned with the global economy, the global financial system, the way governments and central banks manipulated currencies. A lot of people lost their jobs, a lot of people lost their houses all around the world, and so this promise, this idea that, there was going to be a currency out there that would never be debased and it wouldn't be, politicians wouldn't be able to get their hands on it. That was something that was really appealing, and a lot of people jumped on board and thought this is the future. But unfortunately, it just hasn't worked out that way. And, if you think about what's happened since Donald Trump's become president, the price of Bitcoin, let's just take that, it's the main cryptocurrency, it soared really in that first year of his presidency. But since October last year, when it hit its peak of around, what was it, about $126,000 or something like US dollars, it's since halved in value. People say, well, why? Why has it suddenly dropped? Having delivered all of everything that the crypto industry wanted. It removed all of the barriers. And for a long time, people were going, look, if only Bitcoin was accepted by the broader financial industry, we'd be, you know, the price would just go through $1 million. Well, all of those regulations, all of those hurdles have been removed, and there's no more hurdles in place. And so it's almost like there's no more promise. There's nowhere else to go for it.
0: Yeah, and there's been no uptake or very little uptake. You are absolutely right. And it's funny, you know, obviously, with cryptocurrency coming in, my brother and I started to dabble. You know, we both had share accounts at the time, and I was looking at buying Afterpay on the stock market and didn't. And that's another story for you, Ian. But I didn't buy Bitcoin either, but my brother did. And I've watched him go on this roller coaster. I'm pretty sure he's back in the red. Some people have done well, some people haven't. I mean, did you get into crypto? Can I ask?
1: You can ask, and the answer is no, I didn't. Because I basically just thought, well, what is it? It's a dream, and it's not real. It doesn't deliver any utility, any benefit to anybody. It doesn't actually do anything. Mm. I think if you really want to invest in something, then you need to invest in something that's real. I mean, money as a concept is not real. I mean, it's an idea that we've all got that we can use this medium of exchange to buy and sell things, but you have to have faith in it. And unfortunately, the faith in Bitcoin and cryptocurrencies has evaporated. I mean, if you think about it, there are very, very few people who use Bitcoin to actually buy anything.
0: Yes.
1: And that's because the value of it fluctuates so much. I mean, if you were a shop owner or something, would you accept Bitcoin thinking that, you know, it's okay, it's worth $120,000 today and it might only be worth $60,000 tomorrow? I mean, you're just going to go, no, it's too unstable, I'm not going to be involved in it. And so it doesn't have any purpose there. It doesn't really, it's not a store of wealth because the price fluctuates so much. So it's become a kind of a gambling instrument. And this is one of the other things that's happened in terms of, it's not even now a very good gambling instrument, because there are things now called, there's these new betting crypto agencies, and one of them is called Poly Markets, and that's something where you can just bet on anything at all. You can bet on flies crawling up a wall. You can bet on whatever you like. It's completely unregulated, and it's actually starting to take control of the sports betting agencies as well. So, there's a whole range of things where, I guess, the allure of cryptocurrencies is starting to fall apart.
0: Yes, definitely. I know a friend who tried to invest in a certain crypto. I won't mention it, but he lost all of his money because it was a scam. So depending on what app you go through, it's not even secure. We should talk about AI as well, because this has been a huge topic across the country. The data centres popping up, or, you know, various companies wanting to put them in your backyard. There was an Instagram post from Sarah Mansfield this week, the Very Hungry Data Centre, written to Eric Carle's The Very Hungry Caterpillar, because there's a proposal for 21 centres around Victoria. And she talks about the risks in this post. Why are people moving into data centres, Ian? Tell me.
1: Well, data centres have actually become a real threat to cryptocurrency, believe it or not. And it's partly because there's an enormous amount of electricity that's required to what's known as mine Bitcoin. Now, the way Bitcoin works is, if there is a transaction, a miner is in charge. They're trying to have all the allure of gold, and, you know, it's the same kind of references. So a miner will take care of that transaction. So a miner will get a small fee for conducting the transaction, and then they have to verify the transaction with a computer backup that conducts a whole series of extraordinarily complex mathematical equations. And once that's completed, your transaction goes onto the block or the blockchain, and then what happens is that the miner is rewarded with some Bitcoin. Now, the problem is that the price of Bitcoin, as we just mentioned, has halved. So there's a one problem. You're not getting as much reward as you're used to if you're a miner. And the other big problem is that as Bitcoins become rarer, and there's only 21 million of them out there in circulation, as they become rarer, they become much more difficult to mine. So you need a lot more computing power and a lot more electricity to mine them. And of course, electricity is extraordinarily expensive, so is computing power. And so the economics around mining Bitcoin, and it's fundamental to the, you know, to the existence of Bitcoin, the economics around mining it is now really under threat. Now, it just so happens that right at this point, you've got an industry out there that is creating artificial intelligence, and they've gone through all of the software development and all the other stuff to actually make these models work. But to get it to out there into the broader community and into, you know, corporations and the rest of it, you need data centers. You need these big sheds full of computers that use a huge amount of electricity. And it just so happens that from Texas, particularly in America, from Texas right through the Midwest and up the East Coast, there are people who've been mining Bitcoin in sheds in the middle of nowhere with huge amounts of computers and with ready access already plugged into the grid, already established, who are going, you know what, there's a lot more money to be made if I hook up with one of these big artificial intelligence companies. They're just going to pay me X amount of dollars per week. That's what I want to do.
0: That's the scary thing, is that we have vast amounts of land, precious land, and so we're being hit up left, right and centre. I know that in Western Australia, I think the first proposal for a data centre was back in 1987, and then one popped up down the road from us at ABC Perth in 2011. And I remember thinking, what is that big grey and red thing? It did look like a giant hard drive. And, you know, these data centres, they make the area around them so much hotter. Like you say, they use so much energy, so much water. I think the story that Sarah Mansfield, MP for Western Victoria and deputy leader of the Victorian Greens, posted on Instagram kind of explained it to layman's quite well, and that's what I am, Ian. But it says, one Sunday morning, the warm sun came up and pop, out of nowhere came a very hungry data centre. On Monday, he drank a quarter of the city's annual drinking water. On Tuesday, he ate so much that he doubled demand on the country's power grid. So he opened a new gas plant just for him. And then it continues, on Wednesday, he ate 169 hectares of land put aside for 1,000 new homes. And you'll have to see the rest online. But, I mean, what's at stake here, Ian?
1: Well, I mean, for a dry country, a dry continent like Australia, there's a lot at stake because they use a lot of water and a lot of electricity. But I guess, you know, we already have several operators who are mining Bitcoin in Australia. I mean, in the business unit here, about 2 years ago, we interviewed somebody over in West, right up in the northwest there, who were using solar power to generate enough electricity for them to run their computers to mine Bitcoin. So these are two guys who used to actually, you know, work in the mining industry themselves out there in the mines, but they were actually mining Bitcoin with computers. And so this is, you know, where possibly this all might, you know, undermine, I guess, cryptocurrencies a little further. And as these people move into just providing energy and computing backup power for the artificial intelligence companies. But look, it is going to, nobody knows where artificial intelligence is going to go or what kind of impact it's going to have on, particularly on the working life of all of us, really. I mean, how many people are going to lose their jobs? We really don't know, and we won't know until it actually happens, I guess. But it's something that obviously is scaring the pants off everybody in government and, you know, everywhere else.
0: And so it should. Wonderful to speak to you. I have admired you from afar. Thank you so much for coming on to Nightlife.
1: Thanks, Christine. We'll speak again soon.
0: Ian Verinder, ABC's chief business correspondent, and you can read his article on the ABC website.
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0: Perspiration. Has it ever been a problem for you or someone you love? Our health chat tonight is with none other than cardiothoracic surgeon from Perth Sweat Clinic, Dr. Sanjay Sharma. Welcome to Nightlife.
6: Thank you. Thank you for having me.
0: I'm going to ask you a very personal question. What kind of sweater are you?
6: Look, I'm sorry to disappoint you. I'm an appropriate sweater. So I sweat when I exercise or when I'm particularly hot, but I don't sweat inappropriately.
0: Are you sweating now?
6: No.
0: Oh, you lucky thing. That's rather unfair. How did you come to be working in this field? Obviously, you are a cardiothoracic surgeon. You do heart and lung surgeries during the day, at night. We're lucky to have you in the studios. But how did you get into this specialty? Tell me.
6: Look, one of the treatments for inappropriate sweating is a procedure called an endoscopic thoracic sympathectomy, which is basically dividing a nerve that controls sweating, and that nerve happens to live in the chest. So it's part of my territory, and we're very experienced at being in the chest. So that's why I got involved with sweating. But then I realised a lot of people also sweat from other areas, particularly the armpits, and I've done a lot of work and attended conferences in this area, and I think it's a very poorly treated and poorly understood part of medicine.
0: Often we try to hide our sweat. We don't talk to others about it unless it's a problem. Shall we start with the very basics? Why does our body need to sweat in the first place, Dr. Sharma?
6: So sweating is basically a means of controlling body temperature. That's its primary use. And when we exercise, we generate a lot of body heat, and we have to get rid of that heat. And one of the ways to do that is to evaporate fluid from our skin, which then cools our body down.
0: How is sweat formed?
6: So let's imagine that in the skin there's a little gland, the sweat gland. Every sweat gland has a branch of part of the nervous system called the sympathetic nervous system, and one branch goes to that sweat gland. When that nerve fires, it releases a chemical messenger, and that stimulates the nerve to sweat. And sweat is basically salt with a few other bits and pieces in there. So when you exercise, you stimulate the sympathetic nervous system, and that's why you sweat more. But there is a certain percentage of the population that sweat inappropriately.
0: Inappropriately? How dare you, body? Why are you sweating when you shouldn't? What is the definition of inappropriate sweating?
6: Okay, so the medical term for inappropriate sweating is called hyperhidrosis, and it's sweating that is not associated with temperature regulation. It is due to increased activity in those nerves, the sympathetic nerves, and it tends to run in families. It can be traced down to a gene on chromosome 14, so it's a very strong genetic component.
0: Wow, really?
6: Yes.
0: Who tends to have this gene?
6: Look, it can be anybody. It is about 3% of the population, but most people don't talk about it because of the social stigma. I mean, sweat is basically salty fluid. It's not dirty. Mm. It's got that connotation with it, and it is higher in some ethnic groups. The commonest ethnic groups are East Asians, and it can be as high as 5% in the Filipino population.
0: Wow, in terms of inappropriate sweating.
6: Yeah.
0: So when would this sweating occur?
6: So the definition of hyperhidrosis, you can sweat when you're shivering. And there's two types. There's generalised, which is all over the body, which is generally 20% of people with inappropriate sweating. And then there is focal, which tends to affect particular parts of the body. The commonest parts affected are the hands, feet, the armpits, and the face. The sympathetic nervous system also regulates the small blood vessels in the face. So people who blush a lot have basically inappropriate sympathetic activity to the blood vessels in the face. So we sometimes treat people who blush inappropriately.
0: You are listening to Nightlife with Christine Layton, broadcasting across the country. And in the studios I have Dr. Sanjay Sharma from Perth Sweat Clinic. He is a cardiothoracic surgeon, among other amazing things. If you have a question for him, send it in on 0467 922 702, and I'll come to those very soon. It's amazing. So hands, feet, armpits and face when it comes to focal hyperhidrosis.
6: Well said.
0: Trying to desperately take some notes. How can this affect somebody's quality of life?
6: It's actually quite dramatic. It often starts in puberty. And look, kids before the age of 12 don't care. They play and muck around and no one really cares. But when they hit puberty, it often worsens. You become much more conscious. You're aware of your body. I've had stories of children set out of the classroom because they wet paper when they write an exam paper.
0: Really?
6: Which is really, really sad.
0: Oh.
6: These kids tend to become isolated. They get teased. They get picked on. And you end up with a 20-year-old that's quite withdrawn, doesn't want to interact socially. And unfortunately, whatever job you do in the future to get to advance your career, you generally have to meet, greet, and present. And kids with this condition, if they're offered an opportunity to go to a back office and not deal with people, they would rather go there than meet people and expose themselves to further ridicule. If you do a quality of life survey on these kids, it's got the same effect as having major depression, same effect as limited quality of limited life, arthritis.
5: What can you do to treat it?

0: thinking so about it at night.
1: We call the conservative
0: plan their
1: options,
0: day around their sweating
1: from
0: and
1: the outside and work
0: it
1: down.
0: Can lead
1: so
0: to
1: on the skin,
0: we can use antiperspirants. The active ingredient in antiperspirant is called aluminium chloride. It's a white powder. It's got nothing specific to do with sweating. It's basically an inflammatory agent. So the theory is if you inflame the skin will swell slightly and pinch the ducts of the sweat glands.
2: No way.
0: So in most people, unfortunately for the armpit sweaters, all it does is stains their black shirt white that they're trying to hide the sweat from. It's usually only effective in very mild cases.
2: So we are essentially aggravating our armpits so we sweat just a little bit less.
0: Yeah, yeah. You're chronically inflaming your... And some people do get skin reactions with long-term use of antiperspirants.
2: Facial sweat can be one of the worst things. Have you ever... maybe you haven't, but on the text line I can see some people have been in meetings, high-pressure meetings, and a drop of sweat comes down the side of your face and the moustache area gets sweaty as well. What is it with the face? Why do certain patches get moist?
0: So I've had a lot of... people with what we call the medical term for this is craniofacial hyperhidrosis or excessive sweating from the head and face. We've treated a lot of people, particularly people in sales. It's amazing what the subconscious cues are that if you're going back and forth and trying to strike a deal with a car salesman, if he starts sweating, people look at them and go, he's hiding something.
2: Yeah.
0: What's going on? I've treated a lot of people in sales and a lot of medical students because you have to stand in front of a group of 20 people and present, and that's pretty nerve-wracking, especially when you don't know the answer.
2: Because it can affect your confidence and it can also affect how you are interpreted.
0: Yeah, it affects what the other person thinks of you if they see you sweating when it's not that cold,
2: But sometimes it's fine if you're a personal trainer. Do what you want. If you're a dancer, get into it. It's really quite interesting. There are times when we completely ignore sweat because it's just a byproduct of the activity. But in the office, it's kind of obvious, isn't it?
0: Just getting back to the treatment, we started with the skin. The next treatment is to try to stop the release of that chemical messenger between the nerves and the sweat glands. And there's two ways of doing that. You can inject Botox into the skin. Botox blocks the release of that chemical messenger. And so it's commonly used in the armpits. It requires repeated application, though.
2: I was going to ask, how long does it last?
0: Variable, but most people say about 8 to 12 weeks.
2: Okay.
0: We used to do it initially, but we've stopped it because I don't think that's the... people aren't going to do it for the rest of their lives, and it can be expensive. The next option is you can take a tablet, which decreases the production of that chemical transmitter. The problem is that transmitter is not just needed for your sweat glands. It's needed for your eyes, your salivary glands, your bladder, your bowel, and your brain.
2: Oh.
0: So if you take it at a high enough dose to control your sweating, it's often associated with blurred vision, dry mouth, bladder and bowel problems, and some evidence it slows your thinking down.
2: Really?
0: And makes your memory poor.
2: Okay, so that's not attractive at all. Right. When it comes to surgery, how bad does it need to be for someone to take that next step?
0: Surgery is very good in the right person. It's very good for what we call focal palmar or hand hyperhidrosis, and very good for focal head hyperhidrosis and for people who blush a lot. The surgery is done minimally invasively nowadays. It's just a 5 millimetre incision in the armpit. And the basis for the surgery is that in our chest cavity is a long nerve that runs along the ribs called the sympathetic chain. And the sympathetic chain gives rise to all those sympathetic fibres we talked about. We know the sympathetic chain over the second rib supplies nearly all the fibres to the hands and the face, and about 70% of the sympathetic fibres to the feet. So we can do a keyhole procedure, make a little nick in the armpit, put a very fine camera into the chest cavity, identify the second rib, identify that nerve and divide it. It's quite a quick procedure. It takes about 15 to 20 minutes to do both sides, and it's done as a day case. So most people can sort of come in at 6:30 and go home by 1 o'clock. There are the risks associated with any operation. So the small risk of bleeding, small risk of infection. The camera has to go in between the ribs, and underneath each rib runs a nerve called the intercostal nerve, and sometimes the camera can bruise that nerve, but that is temporary. And we do a chest x-ray after the case to make sure there's no retained air around the lungs, which is very rare. But if you have got retained air, you may not be able to fly for a few weeks after the surgery. And if people aren't happy, I can't go back and say, sorry, I can join it up and get you back to where you were.
2: Yeah.
0: So the operation is irreversible. It's wonderful in the right people.

0: it can be life changing. So it's, but it's also very hard to predict which person is going to regret having had the operation. I try to avoid people who are already sweating in the back, chest or legs.
1: Yes.
0: I try to steer people away from surgery in that area.
1: Of course. Have you seen people's lives change because of treatment? What's it like, especially with the kids?
0: It's very gratifying. I'm a heart and a lung surgeon, but my most grateful patients and my biggest wine collection and chockies come from the families of these kids, because you have a shy 12, 14, 16-year-old kid that doesn't want to interact with people. And if you can control their sweating, you have a confident 20-year-old adult at the end of it, which is life-changing.
1: Dr. Sharma, thank you so much for coming into the studio. Yeah. And I can confirm, everyone, he is still not sweating. Very unfair. Dr. Sharma, thank you for your time.
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6: ABC News, I'm Clive Hunton. Telstra says it's identified a secondary issue from its national outage, one that affects some calls to 000. Patricia Tiano reports.
7: In some cases, when a customer calls 000, they receive an error message before their phone starts to try and connect them to an alternative mobile network. While the company insists it's restored the issue that caused the outage, it also says it's working urgently to resolve this latest issue. A national outage caused hours-long chaos across train networks, payment systems, and phone and internet services. Anyone having difficulty calling 000 now are being urged to connect to an alternative network if one is available, or use a different phone to make the call. As part of a backup process, Telstra says it will complete a welfare check where it detects a failed 000 call.
6: US President Donald Trump says he believes his country's ceasefire with Iran is over after a fresh wave of strikes across the Persian Gulf. President Trump says he'll continue speaking with his negotiators, Steve Witkoff and Jared Kushner, about the next steps. The US military launched fresh strikes against Iranian ships in the Persian Gulf in response to attacks on tankers in the Strait of Hormuz. Appearing at the NATO summit in Ankara, Mr. Trump labelled the Iranian regime scum.
8: As far as I'm concerned, it's over. I don't care. They can talk, but I think they're wasting their time. They're a bunch of lying guys. My whole life, that's all I do is deals. And I deal with these guys, and I say, this is from a different school. They're liars, they're cheats, they're sick people.
6: At the same summit, the ABC's Mazoe Ford says NATO chief Mark Rutte is backing Washington's response to Iranian attacks on shipping.
9: He needs to keep Donald Trump on side, and Mark Rutte needs Donald Trump to come to this meeting with an open mind to do the core business that NATO specialises in, the defence and deterrence here on the European continent and across the Atlantic. So he was never going to say anything provocative about what happened overnight, but he did say that he supported it, that it was necessary, and we'll hear some more from the leaders, no doubt, in the coming hours once this summit wraps.
6: The ABC has rejected claims that its journalism has contributed to anti-Semitism or social division, ahead of senior staff fronting the Royal Commission investigating Jewish hate. ABC and SBS executives will appear tomorrow before the Royal Commission after members of Australia's Jewish community raised concerns about alleged bias in reporting. In a statement, the ABC addressed complaints about its Israel-Gaza coverage. It said 51% of complaints accused it of being broadly pro-Palestinian, while 47% accused it of being broadly pro-Israel. The International Monetary Fund has downgraded its outlook for the global economy this year due to the energy shock caused by the Iran war. The IMF now expects the global economy to expand by 3% in 2026. That's down from 3.5% last year and from 3.1% it had forecast for this year back in April. But it says the fallout from the conflict is being partially offset by booming investment in artificial intelligence. Liberal frontbencher Andrew Hastie says both mono and multiculturalism are both loaded political terms. Last month, One Nation leader Pauline Hanson said Australia must be a monoculture, sparking criticism from the Prime Minister, who labelled Senator Hanson

0: Hanson's call a nonsense argument. Asked whether he agrees with Anthony Albanese that multiculturalism is who the nation is, Mr. Hasey says he agrees with most sensible mainstream Australians.
1: Monoculturalism as put out by Pauline Hanson and multiculturalism as, you know, advocated by some people on the left are both loaded political terms. You've got the woke right pushing for monoculturalism, you've got the woke left pushing for multiculturalism. I sit with most sensible mainstream Australians somewhere in the centre.
0: In Rugby League, New South Wales halfback Nathan Cleary has led the Blues to a stunning State of Origin triumph, with the side claiming the series after a 30-12 victory in Game 3 at Lang Park. Cleary scored two first-half tries and slotted a pivotal penalty goal after the break, as the Blues claimed just their fourth ever victory in a series decider at the Brisbane venue. Speaking to Channel 9, Cleary was full of praise for his teammates.
2: It's unbelievable. This group of players, they're just freaks. I love playing alongside them. The belief, when we're written off, we come together as a group, rally around each other, and yeah, I'm just pumped, eh? What a team.
0: That after the Blues have been convincingly beaten in Game 2 at the MCG. ABC News.
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5: Oh, good evening. It's nice to be here. I am broadcasting from Perth. It's a pleasure to have your company again. I've been a school holiday fill-in, so hopefully we can keep it that way. And I am sweating. I'll tell you why very soon. It was great to have Dr. Sanjay Sharma in from Perth Sweat Clinic. Alexis from Camden. I didn't get to your text, but I did ask him. It says, I'm 18 weeks pregnant with my first baby. Before I got pregnant, I never used to sweat very much, and now I find myself sweating all the time in meetings at work. Colleagues have to fan me to stop me from sweating. They're great colleagues. I get a lot of sweat under my breasts. Is this normal? And he said, yes, your body temperature is higher when you're baking a baby, and it's all normal and will hopefully go away. Lou said, I was reading today that two toad sloths don't sweat. We need some of their special DNA. And Dee said, fascinating discussion. I had hyperhidrosis hands and feet since childhood. Skin on my feet peeled in my shoes and socks, slipped in thongs. Schoolwork always wet and hands dirty because dust stuck to them. Tried all sorts of treatments, medications, electronic stimulus. Embarrassing with early relationships, non-existent. When my hands slipped on the steering wheel, I finally had a sympathectomy in 1979. Dee, thank you for sharing with me tonight, especially because I am a new voice to some of you. And look, I really love filling in for Suzanne Hill and Philip Clark. You've got the quiz coming up for you. In fact, it is time, kind of.
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5: 1300 800 222. Give me a call for the Mighty Challenge. My producer tonight is Mickey Cusack. She is a legend. You want to say hi to her and then hi to me. Your categories are State of Origin, cartoons, famous Michaels, name that year, or islands, isles, or islets. And I have to say, I must do a massive shout out to the Nightlife producing team for their help over the past week, especially the late James Valentine's producer, ex-producer Suki Sadiq, who is incredible at what she does. Alex Kidman, tech journo, now at the ABC, Jackie Dent as well, because I did ask if I could do something a little different tonight. You see, it is an honour to present Nightlife. It feels like Mickey and I have been handed the keys to the coolest vintage car in the ABC garage with the wittiest listeners in the back seat. All I have to do is drive, not crash, and return the car in one piece. Last week, I directed my nervous energy into writing a song to save Neil the Seal from euthanasia. I was sick, and watching him was great. It was the only thing that made me feel better, his big, beautiful brown eyes. He just wants to molt on the land. He was born without a colony, so each year he returns to Tassie. He kept lying on the road, so they cordoned them off so that they could keep him safe. And when he thrust himself onto not one but two four-wheel drives, he showed that bollards are also toothpicks to him. And if you get too close, he'll let you know. Now, my seven-year-old daughter said to me, Mummy, why are they going to kill him if people get too close? And I couldn't tell her. So, why have authorities threatened to euthanise Neil? Because tourists won't listen. And how do you get through to people who won't listen? You write an email.

0: earworm. So whilst we load up the phones for the Mighty Challenge 1300 800 222, this is Neil's Horns featuring Perth student turned rapper Cody Kennedy.
1: He's big, bustling and very cheeky.
2: Neil the Seal has gone through bollards.
1: His mischievous behaviour could potentially become problematic.
2: There's nothing that'll stop him.
3: He causes drama a lot.

0: Oh no, I'm hormonal. Oh no.
1: Do I hate bollards?
0: Oh yes.
1: Do I hate street signs?
0: Oh yes.
1: Am I just itchy?
0: You want a seal?
1: Oh no.
0: You want a seal meme?
1: Oh no.
0: You want a nuisance?
1: Oh no.
0: You won't be captured?
1: Oh no.
0: Tassie would riot?
1: Oh no.
0: Australia would riot?
1: Oh no.
0: Insta would riot?
1: Oh no.
0: The whole world would riot?
2: Oh no.
0: Yeah.
3: This big boy is revved up.
4: Neil is a teenage boy and he's behaving like a teenage boy.
3: This one-ton beast, this cheeky boy. This cheeky beast, this one-ton boy. This cheeky one-ton beast boy.
5: He raises his tail to cool down.
0: Oh, if you piss me off.
5: He can't sweat because of his thick skin.
0: What did you say?
5: Oh, sorry, Neil, didn't know you were listening. I meant...
0: What did you say?
5: No, no, Neil, I meant thick in like the cool, good way. You like that?
0: What did you say?
2: Oh no.
6: Remember, everyone, if you feel for Neil, please back away from the seal.

0: Neil's Horns on Nightlife with Christine Leighton. That song, by the way, is called Beto's Horns by Fred Again and the Ezra Collective. And it's about two Argentinian rappers, their rapid rise to fame and the criticism they have received as a result. And the original lyrics are all about defiance, ignoring the haters whilst focusing on self-acceptance, which is the essence of Neil the Seal. But I want to highlight 15-year-old Cody Kennedy, who jumped at the chance to rap the part of Neil, and his mum, who let him swear into our microphones quite loudly. And Jez Wozniak, our audio specialist, for putting it together. So, look, that will go up online sometime tomorrow or Friday. If you love Neil as much as I do, please share it around. And now we will get to the quiz. Challenge 1300 800 222. Give me a call, Christine Leighton on Nightlife. Mickey on the phones. We have five categories, 25 questions. Your categories tonight: state of origin, cartoons, famous Michaels, name that year, islands, isles, and islets. Let's go to our first caller, Louise from Box Hill. Hello, Louise.
1: Hi, how are you?
0: I'm glad you're still there after that song. Now, where do you stand on Neil?
1: We were talking about him at work the other day. So, yes, poor Neil. He's like the most famous animal since Pesto.
0: He's very famous. Or Skippy. I feel like Skippy the bush kangaroo was, you know, probably my equivalent. And, you know, I feel for him. His weight is always mentioned in headlines. It's a rough existence. What would you like to see done, Louise?
1: I think I just want him to stay famous.
0: Yeah.
1: And maybe get his own show.
0: Get his own show. Oh, we'll get the ABC execs onto that. That's a great idea. Now, you are my first caller. The categories you have to choose from: state of origin, cartoons. Oh, which one?
1: Famous Michaels.
0: Famous Michaels. All right, here we go. Question number one. In 1997, which Australian swimmer was named as Male Swimmer of the Year by Swimming World magazine?
1: Michael Quinn.
0: Yeah, nicely done. All right. Do you want to stay with Famous Michaels? Yes.
1: Yes, thanks.
0: Oh, you're cutting out. Let's hope this doesn't end your run, Louise. Now, question number two. Which English scientist was born on the 22nd of September 1791 in Newington Butts?
1: So, English scientist.
0: Mm. 1791.
1: One.
0: Yeah, I've got to be careful. Three, two, one. Oh, I'm sorry, Louise.
1: No, I can't think. Thank you.
0: No, it was nice to speak to you. 1300 800 222. The last time I filled in, I know I left too much time and you were on to me because you own this quiz. Dave from Falconbridge, good evening.
2: Hi, Christine. How's it going?
0: Well, morning to you, Dave. Have you seen Neil the Seal?
2: Well, all we're saying is give Neil a chance.
0: Yeah. Yeah. He really needs a chance. You're right. And look, he keeps coming back and hopefully that'll just be the case and we'll just say hi to him annually as he molts his skin all over the place. Yeah. Oh, he's living it up. All right, so we're up to question number two, Dave. Which English scientist was born on the 22nd of September 1791 in Newington Butts?
2: Well, I can only think of Michael Faraday.
0: Yes, that is correct. Would you like to stay with the Michaels?
2: Might try cartoons.
0: Ooh, yeah, let's do it. Question number three. Bluey is set in which Australian city?
2: Is it Brisbane?
0: It is Brisbane. Yes, it is. Have you watched Bluey, Dave?
2: Yeah, I've seen it. It's good fun.
0: The Pass the Parcel episode is exceptional. It talks about Lucky's dad's rules, which basically says there should be one present in the middle as opposed to one present in every layer. I don't know where you stand on that, Dave.
2: I went along with that, actually. I think it's a good idea.
0: Yeah. Would you like...
2: Nobody gets disappointed.
0: Oh, that's nice of you. No, I'm with Lucky's dad. Do you want to stay with cartoons, Dave, or would you like to pick another topic?
2: Oh, stay.

0: there.
1: All right. Question number four. This is happening too quickly. you're too smart for me tonight. In the animated series Arthur, what sort of animal is Arthur?
0: I think he's an aardvark.
1: I think he is. I think you're correct, Dave.
0: Yeah.
1: Cartoons?
0: Yeah, I'll keep going with that.
1: Very good. Question number five. We're 20% of the way there. The documentary 6 Days to Air follows the extremely fast production and turnaround of which animated American show?
0: Oh, 6 Days to Air. Not sure. I'll just say The Simpsons.
1: Oh, and that's where I lose you, Dave, but it was so nice to speak to you.
0: Thanks, Christine. Have a great night.
1: I will now. 1300 800 222 as I take a trip to Victoria where I find Rodney from Warburton. Hello, Rodney.
2: Good morning. How are you?
1: Oh, very, very well. I have to say, Neil the Seal, the song, what was your verdict? Did you hear it?
2: I don't even know about Neil the Seal, to be honest.
1: Look at that. Oh, you're living in a wonderful land. Look, he's an icon in Tasmania, and tourists have been going to visit him, and now his life is, you know, at stake if they don't stop touching him, Rodney. But that's okay. We're going to stay with cartoons. You've got questions.
2: Sorry. I'm just going to say I spent a lot of time in New Zealand and in Christchurch. Above Christchurch is a place called Kaikoura. And there were so many seals on the rocks there, and people are told not to go near them. And, yeah, and they come up and they just bask, and you can just, there's families and families of them just on the rocks. So, yeah, it's surprising that one little one makes the...
1: he was little in the beginning, but I think this is his fifth or sixth year coming back to this location, and he's big now. Oh, no, you know, he went for the petrol bowsers the other night, Rodney. It was, you know, and I thought if Neil is taking on the fossil fuel industry, I want to know how this is going to end. But anyway, look, he thankfully didn't actually make contact with it. And, you know, yesterday he roared at crowds and told them to move on. So, you know, he's defending himself quite well so far.
2: Well, good on him. Yeah, good on him. Yeah.
1: Yeah. There's a bit of Neil in all of us, Rodney. You ready for question number five?
2: Thank you.
1: All right. The documentary 6 Days to Air follows the extremely fast production and turnaround of which animated American show?
2: I think that was South Park.
1: It is South Park. That's right. And on the text line, Red from Aurora has got it right. Tim from Ballarat as well. And Mark, thank you for the text, 0467 922 702. Now, where would you like to go next, Rodney? We've got State of Origin, cartoons, Famous Michaels, Name That Year with an exclamation mark, or Islands, Isles and Islets.
2: I'll go for State of Origin, I think.
1: Don't get too excited. Did you watch it?
2: Well, yes, I did, and yes, I'm. The tears are just drying up now. But
1: who do you support?
2: No, I'm a Queenslander. So.
1: Rodney, but you've got Bluey. Bluey's pretty good. Were you upset when they called it Bluey, by the way, because of the Blues? It's yeah. Anyway, all right, let's get into it. Question number six: which former Storm player holds the record for the most Origin appearances?
2: Cameron Smith, I think.
1: Say the name for me again.
2: Cameron Smith.
1: Okay, no, that is correct. I thought you said Karen, and then I went, no, I don't think he did.
2: No.
1: You said Cameron. Okay, wonderful. Good. Question number seven, would you like to stay with State of Origin, Rodney?
2: Yes, please.
1: Okay. And the text line is going off as well. And oh, goodness. The number to call, by the way, is 1300 800 222. Question number seven, in 1983, who became the first New South Wales player to be named Man of the Match in a State of Origin game?

0: In 83. Okay, so in 80 it was Other Beats, and then 81 was...
1: Oh, we're on a timer. Oh, can you push it out? Do you want to just yell a name at me?
0: It's not going to be Steve Waller. Oh, fuck, I'm not...
1: That's right.
0: Look, I'm just going to have to say Steve Waterer and then I'll leave. I know that's wrong, but...
1: Rodney, it was lovely to speak to you. 1300 800 222. Let's go to Grant from Waterloo, but has clarified Grant is in Melbourne right now. Hello, Grant.
2: Yes, I am the delightful southern capital of Victoria.
1: Wonderful.
2: At the moment.
1: Yeah. What takes you to Melbourne?
2: Good timing, as it was. I was probably going to say, but you're over in Western Australia. There's a famous person people have met by the name of Dave Sweeney. He works for the Australian Conservation Foundation.
1: Yes.
2: He's the nuclear-free campaigner. Just a short synopsis for people who haven't heard. He started a campaign. He was given a 6-month contract from Australian Conservation Foundation here in Melbourne, as it turns out. And then 30 years later, he's now retiring, and he's got a bit of a farewell thing happening this Saturday. So I came down to honour the man. And Dave, if anyone knows him, can never be replaced. He's actually that great. The Australian Financial Review have called him the hardest working activist in Australia. But his replacement, which has gone through and it's official, is a sand grabber.
1: By the name of?
2: Mia Pepper.
1: Who is
2: also a force of nature for good over in there. So she's now taken up the baton, and it's great news for all. So
1: what a great testimonial, Grant. Given your love of conservation, how do you feel about Neil the Seal?
2: Well, let's hope for a romantic ending, and that Neil the Seal meets up with Alex the Seal.
1: Mm-hmm.
2: You know the monogram?
1: Yep. And
2: heavily after they get together. Wouldn't that be the...
1: It'd be great.
2: That would top, what's his name, the Swifty and...
1: Yes. Kelsey, Taylor Swift, and yeah, definitely.
2: They could have taken the rings down for the weddings, and Neil could have been back. Get back.
1: Yes, and then the tourists would want photos of their babies, and then the tabloids would get on. It'd be terrible, Grant. Anyway, let's go to question number 7. If you've just tuned in, Nightlife with Christine Layton filling in for Philip Clark just for tonight. He is back tomorrow night. Question number 7. In 1983, who became the first New South Wales player to be named Man of the Match in a State of Origin game, Grant?
2: I'm going to throw a name out, but I'm also going to say that I'm a North Sydney Bears supporter who now is a Perth Bears supporter as well. Yes. Now, this is a real struggle. I'm going to hopefully say Michael Cronin.
1: Ooh, and I'm hopefully going to say, I'm sorry, but good night.
2: Yes, I thought that was okay. Lovely hearing you, Christina. All the best.
1: Thank you, Grant. 1300 800 222. Speak to Mickey and then come on and chat to me. I've got Mick, who's in Glen Iris on the road. G'day, Mick.
3: How you doing?
1: Can I say g'day at this time of night, morning? I don't know.
3: Absolutely, you can. Not a problem at all.
1: That's a relief, Mick. Now, State of Origin, did you watch it? Probably not, because you're on the road.
3: No, I'm working tonight, so I did sort of listen to it, bits and pieces of it. Being from Victoria, I follow New South Wales, so I'm happy with the win.
1: Yeah, nice one. It was 30-12, wasn't it, in the end?
3: Yeah, it was, yeah.
1: Yeah. Well, question number 7. In 83, who became the first New South Wales player to be named Man of the Match in an Origin game?
3: 83. I don't know. No idea. Haven't been following rugby for that long, only since Melbourne Storm. So I'm going to go Peter Sterling just for Something different.
1: Well done for something different, Mick. That is correct.
3: Now, really?
1: Yeah, it is. Yeah.
3: Ah. Yeah. Oh, okay. Yay. Yeah. Well done, Sterling.
1: Yeah. Do you want to stay with State of Origin? Cartoons, famous Michaels, name that year, Islands, Isles or Islets?
3: Let's go back to cartoons.
1: Oh, good idea. Okay, so we are up to question number 8, Mick.
3: Yep.
1: Maud Flanders, Frank Grimes and Bleeding Gums Murphy were all killed off on which TV series?
3: Oh, The Simpsons.
1: Oh, yes. Tell you what. I love Professor Frink. He was my favourite. Who did you like from The Simpsons?
3: Oh, look, The Mole Man. Very hardly done by.
1: Yes.
3: The Mole Man. I love The Mole Man.
1: So underrated. Oh, yes.
3: Yes.
1: And the prank phone calls to Moe's Tavern.
3: Yes.
1: I'd like to speak to Art.
3: Yeah.
1: Yeah, anyway, I will not show how immature I am, Mick. But
3: Amanda, hug a kiss.
1: Yes. An IP freely? I need an IP freely. Yes, that's right.
3: Yeah,
1: so, oh, good, Mick. 1300 800 222. On the text line, some of you are getting it right, but I have to say that State of Origin question stumped a lot of people. So are we staying with cartoons, Mick? What do you think?
3: Yeah, stay with cartoons. Well, yeah, it's probably my mentality.
1: All
3: so
1: right.
3: Let's go.
1: Let's do it. Question number 9. What type of animal... Or what type of animals were the Hanna-Barbera characters Pixie and Dixie?
3: Pixie and Dixie?
1: Yeah.
3: Hanna-Barbera.
1: Yeah.
3: Oh, I don't know. And just to keep things moving, as a guess, because I'm almost at my destination in sunny Geelong. it's all comfortable 3 degrees down here. Sorry. I'm going to say crows.
1: Oh, they weren't. But honestly, Mick, great to chat to you. Enjoyed Geelong.
3: Thank you.
1: Nice to get your call, 1300 800 222. On the text line, Anne-Marie said, I'm trying to ring through. Is there an issue? We will open up more phone lines. That's what we will do. We've only got 5 open right now. So let me just change that for you. And hopefully that'll mean that you can get through. There you go. Try again. 1300 800 222. Hayley is in Roselle. Hello, Hayley.
4: Hello, good morning.
1: Did I say that correctly?
4: Correct.
1: Oh, what a relief.
4: Correct.
1: Oh, now, how are you this morning?
4: Look, I'm great. I just wanted to say one quick thing about Bluey.
1: Please.
4: I've just been on a work trip to Copenhagen and then I went to a few other places afterwards and all the older people in Paris or wherever I was would go, oh, you're from Australia, Crocodile Dundee, you know, koalas. But the younger ones, the 20-year-olds and the 30, would go, oh, you're from Australia, Bluey.
1: Oh, really?
4: It warmed my heart as an ABC listener and watcher. And I was like, woohoo! And because my kids are in their 20s, they weren't Bluey watchers, but I've got other friends with younger kids, so I was sort of, you know, I'd go to their place and they'd have Bluey on, so I knew all about Bluey.
1: Definitely.
4: But I just thought, how cool is that? Crocodile Dundee's sort of fading into the distance, and now we're known for Bluey.
1: It's very true. I know, I love Bluey. It'll always have a special place in my heart because I was in lockdown with my daughter who was 2 years old, and there was a little run there where they released a new episode every day, I think for 10 days, and we would wait for it, you know, 8 o'clock in the morning.
4: Divine.
1: Yeah.
4: Oh, I love that.
1: It's all we had, Hayley. But I'm sad that there's only 3 seasons, but I understand as well. So thank you for telling us that story. It's good to know how we're seen overseas. And how is Copenhagen, by the way?
4: It was, my grandfather was Danish. I'd never been there. I've always wanted to go and I'm 55.
1: Yeah.
4: And it was delightful. I didn't see one person in public with a mobile phone ever of any age. There were no gyms. Not a gym in sight.
1: Not a gym?
4: No, I kept asking them, do you have gyms? They said, oh, we've got leisure centres if you want to go for a swim. Why would you have a gym when you cycle everywhere and walk upstairs? I mean, it was quite illuminating.
1: That is really quite interesting, isn't it?
4: And everything was communal. And what else did I discover? Everywhere you looked, everything was designed beautifully, obviously, from the metro to the teaspoon to the clothing. And everyone just sort of quietly got about their business, recycling, and it was, I could live there in a heartbeat.
1: Oh, you're selling it to me as well, Hayley.
4: It was such a lovely place to visit. Yeah. It was one of my youngest sons is doing an

0: strange, and he's deciding where to go for uni, and I'm like, get to Copenhagen.
1: Yeah. That's a great sell. I've forgotten about the quiz completely. 1300 800 222. We should get back to it because the text line, it's been going nuts, Hayley.
0: Okay.
1: Lozzie in Huntley, Victoria's got it right. Julian, Werribee, Annette and Gables, Karen in Mullumbimby. So let's ask you. Question number 9, what type of animal were the Hanna-Barbera characters Pixie and Dixie?
0: Dixie were mice.
1: They were mice. Do you remember the quote? I hate those mices to pieces.
0: Yes, I do remember that.
1: I've not got the right tone, but Harrence from Pasco Vale sent that one in. So do you want to stay with cartoons, Hayley, or do you want to freshen
0: no,
1: it up?
0: No, I want to pivot to what was the Isles, Islets and Islands?
1: Islands, one. Isles and Islets, yes.
0: Yeah, let's do that one. Let's try that one.
1: All right, wonderful. Let's travel. Question number 10. Ooh, Kirk and Cress are the two largest islands in which sea?
0: What was the first one again?
1: KRK, Kirk and Cress.
0: KRK. Is that off the coast of Albania?
1: Which sea?
0: Is that off the coast of Croatia?
1: I just need to know which sea.
0: What's the sea?
1: I better not give you any hints.
0: Adriatic Sea?
1: Yes, that is correct.
0: Okay.
1: Nice save, Hayley. Do you want to stay on the islands?
0: Yes.
1: Okay, question number 11, as the phones flash furiously, off the coast of which Australian state would you find the Henderson Islets?
0: Islands, Henderson Islands. Queensland?
1: It's not correct. But, Hayley, I'll be going to Copenhagen. Nice to speak to you.
0: Okay, thank you.
1: 1300 800 222. My next caller, look at this, from WA, Matt in Broome. Matt, how are you?
2: Oh, I'm pretty good, thanks.
1: How's Broome right now? I bet it's still 16 degrees at least.
2: It's splendid. There's a cool breeze. It's been pretty warm here, but it's nice and cool now and it's lovely.
1: Oh, that's great. Any big events on this week? What's happening in Broome?
2: Well, it's all happening. I mean, the State of Origin tonight was big at every pub, I think.
1: Yeah.
2: The pub I was at was big. And I think the races are this weekend and the speedways this weekend. But I'm not actually from Broome. I'm from New South Wales.
1: Oh, really? So were you happy with the Origin result then?
2: I'm extremely happy, yes.
1: I'm
2: it was a good result.
1: Surprised you can speak to me right now. Some fans would probably...
2: Barely. Yeah.
1: Yes, that's right. Question number 11 I have for you, Matt. Off the coast of which Australian state would you find the Henderson Islets?
2: That's got to be Tasmania.
1: That is correct. And Neil the Seal, have you followed his journey, Matt?
2: No idea who Neil is.
1: Oh, that's good. Let's move on then. Do you want to stay on the islands or would you like to...
2: Yes, please. Yep. Let's stick with that.
1: Okay. Question number 12. Darwin's finches are endemic to which islands? Darwin's finches are endemic to which islands?
2: You did say no hints, right?
1: Mm-hmm. Because last time I got in big trouble. I got put in detention. I had to write it on the board 100 times. Do not give people hints.
2: The Tiwi Islands.
1: Oh, it's not. But Broome, I just called you your whole town, Matt. Have a great night in Broome. Thank you for calling in.
2: Thank you.
1: 1300 800 222. All right, next. Aha, Anne Marie from Dandenong. Hello, Anne Marie.
3: Hello, Christine. It's lovely to hear your voice.
1: Nice to hear from you. And I love Dandenong. I love the ranges. You live in a beautiful part of the world.
3: I'm in the valley, so that's the Dandenong Ranges. I'm in Dandenong, the town.
1: The town, yes. Sorry, that's a very good point. Right, you are. And I did...
3: Yeah, we've got one of the oldest markets in Victoria. So we have... and we have a great variety and great cultures of food. You can name it. We've all got it.
1: Oh, it's brilliant. Well, Anne-Marie, question number 12 is all about the islands. Mm. And Darwin's finches are endemic to which group of islands?
3: The only islands I can think of is Groot Island.
1: Oh, no. Oh, I don't want to say goodbye, but I have to, Anne-Marie.
3: Oh, well, lovely speaking with you, and good night, everyone.
1: Good night, Anne-Marie. 1300 800 222. You're listening to Nightlife with Christine Layton, filling in for Philip Clark, who will be back with you tomorrow night with a brand new radio desk. Well, it'll have a new software update at the very least. That is the only reason why I'm here. It's not because he doesn't love you, because he does. And it's great to have a national show coming out of Perth. Dave from Perth has called up. Hello, Dave.
4: Thanks, Christine.
1: What's going on? How's your night going?
4: Oh, it's not too bad. You're from Perth as well, aren't you?
1: Yeah, sure am. Yeah. It's down the road from you, in fact.
4: Yeah. Wow. Okay.
1: Right near that big data centre. No, we were talking about it earlier on with Ian Verinder. Now, Dave, we've got question number 12. It's all about islands. Are you ready for this?
4: I think I know it already.
1: Oh, do you really? Okay. Do you want to just say it?
4: Darwin and his finches, it will be the Galapagos.
1: That's correct, because the text line agrees with you, and they are also correct. Alan in Cumnock, Karen is smashing it on the text line. You should really call in, Karen from Mullumbindi. Let's have a look. Annette from Perth, good to hear from you. Baronia from Adelaide as well. And Darren in Dali said, my two Jack Russells are named Pixie and Dixie with regards to Hanna-Barbera. Now, Dave, do you want to stay with the islands, isles and islets?
4: Yes, can I please?
1: You can. Question number 13. Noosa Penida, Noosa Lembongan and Noosa Senangan, and I hope I've said that correctly, are all islands in which Indonesian province?
4: Oh, province. Aceh?
1: It's not.
4: Okay.
1: But thank you for representing Perth, Dave. I'm so proud. 1300 800 222 as we take a trip to Dean on the road in Victoria. Hello, Dean.
5: Let's go. What's going on?
1: Hey, not much. How are you?
5: Oh, I've had better times. I wrote my car off yesterday. I'm in a rental at the moment. Oh. I hit a horse.
1: Oh, you hit a horse. Oh, no. How was the car and how was the horse?
5: The horse is dead and the car is probably the same status as the horse, but I'm waiting for them to assess that.
1: Okay. All right. And you're on the road and you're calling me for a quiz. Dean, I don't want to keep you long, hey, because I really don't want you to repeat any of that. Be safe, please.
5: No. That's okay. So you're on hands-free.
1: Okay,
5: good. Oh, a big shout-out to the Glen Iris crew too. I know the blokes that are working out there. Hello to...
1: With Mick?
5: Callum Peace and the crew out there doing the hard yards on the Broadacres.
1: Oh, what? When you say crew, what industry?
5: Farming.
1: Farming. Nice one.
5: Agricultural.
1: Yes, just checking. Can I also tell you, Dean, that on the text line, the Galapagos Islands is auto-corrected to Gallop a Bus for multiple people, and it's very funny.
5: Gallop a Bus.
1: Yeah, Gallop a Bus. But I know what you mean, people. I know what you mean. Now, question number 13 is what we're up to. Dean, you ready?
5: Yes, hit me.
1: Okay. Noosa Penida, Noosa Lembongan and Noosa Senangan are all islands in which Indonesian province?
5: I don't know my Asia very well, but I'm going to guess Bali or Java. Bali? Go Bali?
1: Bali is correct. Well done, Dean.
5: Hell yeah.
1: You ready? Do you want a new category or would you like to stay?
5: Let's go new category. I'm pretty basic. We'll go to cartoons if that's possible.
1: That is possible. All right. Question number 14. It's the last one of the cartoons category. Hang on. It's a bonus question.
5: Oh.
1: Are we allowed to do those? Yes, we are. Okay. I'm pretty sure. Yes. Come on, brain. You can do this. I know it's late at night. In the Flintstones, what was the name of Fred and Wilma's daughter?
5: Pebbles.
1: Correct, yes. Oh, I used to love the Flintstones. How they gallop and I always
5: yabba dabba do. That's what I was doing in my car after I hit the horse.
1: Yeah, oh, I tell you what. And how did they not skin their feet was something that I would think as a child, but
5: No, it does build up calluses. You know, he was in the pebbles and the quarry industry. It does that.
1: That's so true, Dean. Thank you. That's good insight. 1300 800 222. You have to pick a new category. So cartoons is done now. State of Origin, Famous Michaels, Name That Year, or Islands, Isles and Islets Again.
5: Famous Michaels.
1: Famous Michaels. Okay, so we are up to question 15. Okay, Michael the First of Russia was the first Tsar of which royal dynasty?
5: Oh my God! What the hell do I know about royal dynasties in Russia?
1: Might surprise yourself, Dean.
5: I don't know the Tsar dynasty. I just made that up. Is that a thing?
1: It's not. It's not. But you were fun. Thank you, Dean. And I hope you get. I hope you get a replacement car soon.
5: No, I'm on the road. I'm about 43 minutes out of Glen Rowan.
1: Okay. Oh, well, okay, just be careful in that rental. 1300 800 222. Nightlife with Christine Layton. We're up to question number 15. And we have some phone lines free now, by the way. So please give Mickey a call, say hi, and we'll get you on. Tom is from the Tweed Coast. Hello, Tom.
6: Hi, Chrissy. So I was just a quick aside.
1: Please.
6: I was in Mullum last Thursday night to play trivia at the One Diner pub.
1: Yeah.
6: I was just wondering if Karen was in that group of four people that beat us by half a point to win at trivia last Thursday night.
1: Ooh, it sounds like Karen, but can you confirm on the text line, please? Karen. It's consistent with her character as far as I have seen. But
6: apparently,
1: how did it feel?
6: That's there most nights are always pretty well much win. So
1: yeah. I see.
6: Anyway, I'll get through it all.
1: Once a quizzer, always a quizzer. That is one thing that I've noticed, Tom. You just can't get enough of it. Question number 15. Michael the First of Russia was the first Tsar of which royal dynasty?
6: Well, as I said, I'll guess Romanov.
1: Yes, that is correct. Nicely done. Do you want to stay with the Famous Michaels? Or would you like to roam? Yep, okay. Question number 16. In the year 2000, which actor married Catherine Zeta-Jones?
6: Michael Douglas.
1: Yep, that's right. Well done. Stay with the Michaels?
6: Yeah, Tar.
1: Okay, question number 17. And I look to the phones, Janet from Redfern, Graham and Karen up. We've got people flashing, Glenn in Penrith. We'll come to you soon. Question 17, who captained Australia when they won the 2015 Cricket World Cup?
6: Is that like the one day international or the 2020 or Michael Clark.
1: It was Pup. It was Pup who led them to win the cup. You are correct, Tom. Are you a cricket fan?
6: No, I prefer league.
1: Yeah, that's.
6: And I'm really happy tonight.
1: Are you?
6: Yeah, I'm only like half an hour south of the border, but I remain a true blue.
1: What was your favourite part of the game?
6: The way that Nathan Cleary, yet again, I mean, the guy's the goat, really, but the way Hudson Young and Best just stepped up, and also Liam Martin, he's returned to State of Origin. He also played well.
1: Oh, that's great, Tom. Thanks for giving me the sports update. We have to move on from Famous Michaels. Cartoons is also done. So you've got State of Origin, Name That Year, or Islands, Isles and Islets.
6: Yeah, I mean, you know, I guess Thurlow as well for that. I thought he was around about that era, so I guess Thurlow for that answer.
1: That's a good time spent listening between question 7 and 17.
6: I'll go with Name That Year, please.
1: Name That Year, good for you. All right, so we're going to question 18. All right, okay. Edward VIII accedes to the throne. The Phantom first appears in US newspapers. The last known Tasmanian tiger dies at Hobart Zoo.
6: 1936.
1: Oh, how do you know that?
6: out with the apothecary to the throne, and when the Tasmanian tiger died.
1: Tell you what, the nightlife audience are superior. That's incredible. Question 19, do you want to stay with the years?
6: Yeah.
1: Okay. And the number, by the way, is still 1300 800 222. Matt out near Newman. We're getting so many calls that we don't have enough lines. So that's why you can't get through. But please keep trying because Mickey is working very hard. Question 19, Michael Jackson dies. Anna Bligh becomes Queensland's first elected female premier. The swine flu outbreak is deemed a global pandemic.
6: Yeah, Michael Jackson died in 2009.
1: Very good. Yes, that is correct. Have you watched any of the documentaries? Did you see the movie, anything that came out recently?
6: I don't watch films about pedophiles.
1: Yeah, fair enough. Let's go to question number 20. Where do you want to take that in terms of categories?
6: Yeah, can I still do the year?
1: Yeah, of course you can. Question number 20. Wham-O Company produces the first Frisbee. Elvis Presley buys Graceland, and Jørn Utzon wins the design competition for the Sydney Opera House.
6: My God. Yes, could you repeat those again?
1: Of course. Wham-O Company produces the first Frisbee. Elvis Presley buys Graceland, and Jørn Utzon wins the design competition for the Sydney Opera House.
6: Yeah, look, they're all a bit vague. I'm thinking maybe late 50s, so I'll have a guess at that.
1: Yep.
6: Jørn Utzon wins. Yeah, 58.
1: Oh, that is not correct, Tom. So at least I know you're not cheating. I didn't think you were, but, you know, I just...
6: I ring up regularly and I quite often get things wrong,
1: no,
6: so...
1: No, I've heard you. You're amazing. No, thank you, Tom.
6: Thank you.
1: I'm glad you got a win tonight. 1300 800 222. On the text line, many of you getting it right. Maria, Annette in Perth. Yes, that was correct, 1936. 2009 was the next question. You both got it right. You're in sync on the text line. Let's go to Graham in Karrinup. Now, Graham, you phoned in last time I filled in for nightlife, last school holidays, and you're a taxi driver, aren't you?
7: No, I'm not. No, I'm a part-time brain surgeon.
1: That's a good one. I remember you. How are you going?
7: Very well, thank you. I've got a bit of an idea of this one. I think it's 1959 when the Opera House put out the contract to Jørn Utzon.
1: I really don't want to leave you so soon, Graham, but I have to. Get back to surgery. 1300 800 222. We're up to question number 20. Let's go to Janet in Redfern. Hello, Janet.
8: Hi. Normally I listen to the quiz on repeat and enjoy everybody very much, and I'm just so intimidated by that wonderful quizzer who's just hit everything.
1: Don't be intimidated, please.
8: And I've got insomnia tonight, so I thought I'd...
1: Oh, no. Why insomnia? Is it something... Is it something
8: you suffer from? It's been a really horrible day, but it's fine.
1: Okay. Well, you know what? We're going to make it as fine as we can. Did you hear the song?
8: Yeah. About I'm thinking, Neil? I think I'm wrong, but I think 62.
1: Oh, no, that is not right, unfortunately, Janet. But
8: that's okay. I'll ring up again.
1: Good.
8: But one day I will ring up again, and hopefully I'll get some sleep now. I actually often go to sleep listening, so 6 more questions or whatever. Yep. I'm so relieved I didn't go get the state of origins.
1: That's the main thing, Janet.
8: Okay, thank you.
1: Lovely to speak to you. Sweet dreams, I hope. 1300 800 222. Oh, Ray from Yeronga. Hello, Ray.
9: Hello.
1: Yeronga me.
9: Yeah, I remember.
1: I remember you. You won. Oh, look at that. How you been?
9: Yeah, I remember.
1: Yeah.
9: All I can say is my lips are sealed.
1: Are they? When it comes to?
9: Seals.
1: Oh, yeah. Fair enough. Look, there's been a seal. Everyone's got an opinion on Neil, so he's probably pretty thrilled to know that yours are sealed and delivered and signed. Ray, question number 20. Whammo yeah. Company produces the first Frisbee. Elvis Presley buys Graceland. Your Knutson wins the design competition for the Sydney Opera House. What year is it?
9: I'll just go back one more to 57.
1: Oh, I'm relieved. Thank you. Thank you. Everyone was so close, and fair enough, a lot happened.
9: Yeah, I knew it was well under construction by 59, I think.
1: Yes, yep.
9: Yeah.
1: Mm. Do you want to stay with name that year?
9: Oh, yeah, I'll stay there then.
1: Okay, question number 21. Nagano hosts the Winter Olympics. The first Euro coins are minted, and John Howard declines an offer to meet with the Spice Girls. What year is it?
9: Mm. 2002.
1: Oh, it's not. But, Ray, no. Always a pleasure to speak to you. Please call up again if I'm filling in again.
9: All right. Yep, thanks.
1: Good man, Ray. He won last time I filled in, and I remember Justin from Perth. Hello, Justin.
10: Hello, Christine.
1: What's going on tonight for you?
10: Just taking it easy, pretty much, but had a busy day, but things are good.
1: Things are good.
10: Thank you.
1: Yes.
10: And you?
1: Yeah. Oh, look, having a very good time. I always look forward to filling in on Nightlife because I learn a lot, but also because it's just fun and it's the nighttime. It's wild.
10: Exactly.
1: Yeah. Speaking of which, the Spice Girls, John Howard declined to meet them. Nagano hosted the Winter Olympics and the first Euro coins were minted. What year is this, Justin?
10: 1999.
1: Oh. So close. It's like a gut punch. Sorry, Justin. I go to Ben in Sydney's CBD. Hi, Ben.
11: Hi, how are you going?
1: I'm very well. Now, how? It's morning where you are right now. Have you finished work? Are you starting your day? What's going on?
11: Finished work. Saw the State of Origin, watched the Blues win. Other Blues, just on my way home after celebrating that. So,
1: oh, that's great.
11: Fall in, have a chat.
1: Wonderful. Good. Now, we're up to question 21. Were you a fan of the Spice Girls?
11: I do now love the Spice Girls, but I was born in 2002, so it's a bit out of my ilk.
1: Ooh, but if you get it right, that gives you more street cred, Ben. What year do you think it is?
11: We're close to 1999, so we'll go so plus one's 2000.
1: Oh, that is...
11: Wrong way.
1: No, Ben, you can't. Don't say it. I'll get in trouble. But thank you for calling in, just to bring the median age down. Joe from Ridgehaven. Hi, Joe.
12: Hello.
1: Based on the stats I've seen, that's all. Hi, Joe. Question 21. Nagano, the Winter Olympics, the first Euro coins are minted. John Howard doesn't want any spice. What year is it?
12: It would be 98.
1: It is 98. Thank you. And Craig in Dudley Park got it. Karen in Mullumbimby, you didn't get it right, but were you at that quiz night? We need to know for Tom from the Tweed Coast. So do you want to stay with this topic, Joe?
12: Yes.
1: Yep, name that year. All right. 22. Question 22 with 6 minutes to go until news, and I will continue after if we're not done. The first ever one-day international is played at the MCG. The UK switches to decimal currency. And Billy McMahon replaces John Gorton as PM. What year is it?
12: 66.
1: Oh, it's not. But you have a good morning, Joe.
12: Thanks.
1: 1300, 800, 222. Cameron in South Perth. Hello, Cameron.
13: Yeah, we can't be too far apart. I can just about see the studio from here.
1: Don't tell people that. We like them to think it's huge and densely populated and very busy, Cameron. What are you doing tonight?
13: This time of night, trying to sleep, yeah.
1: Yeah. And do you usually stay up quite late?
13: No, well, I shut the alarm when I want to go on the quiz, so I go to bed fairly early. The alarm goes off, wakes my wife up and she wakes me up.
1: That is so good, Karen. I thought I'd recognise your voice. That is dedication. All right, well, question 22 for you. The first ever one-day international match happened at the MCG. The UK switched to decimal currency and Billy McMahon replaced John Gorton as PM. What year is it?
13: 1976.
1: Oh, it's not, Cameron. It's not. But at least you and your wife can go back to bed. Vando on the road. I'm tagging you in. Hello, Vando.
14: Buonasera, Christina. How are you?
1: I'm good. I'm very good. And that's the way. Whereabouts are you on the road?
14: Northern New South Wales. So I'm running between Lismore and Grafton at the minute.
1: Very good. Well, question 22 as we come up to news. Does this ring a bell for you, Vando? Do you want me to read it again?
14: Look, it's only just before my time. Look, I know that whole deal with golf was about 72 or 74, so I'm thinking someone said 69, didn't they? And then you went, oh, so I know it's close.
1: Damn it.
14: So I'm thinking perhaps 68.
1: I'm a terrible poker player. But
14: well done. That's I think you're a great poker player.
1: I'm no Philip Clark, and I'm no Susan Hill, but Vando, no, that's not correct. Continue on the road and be safe. We've got some phone lines free now, 1300 800 222. Call up. Tell me something. Tell me what you think about Neil the Seal. Tell me what's happening in your world. Sam in Harvey. Hello, Sam.
15: Hello, Christine, is it?
1: Yeah, Christine. Yeah. Yes, that's the one. Yeah. Used to be on afternoons and Saturday breakfast and I've been filling in on nightlife because it's just too much fun and I get to stay up late for once, Sam.
15: Okay.
1: Are you always up late?
15: Your pardon?
1: Are you always up late?
15: Yeah. I was always glad that other quiz at midnight that Trevor Chappell won.
1: Yep. Yeah, we love Trevor Chappell. Count him as our own. Yes, and I'm sad that he's hanging up the headphones, but Francis Leach is incredible. So you are just in the best hands. Question 22, the first one-dayer happened at the MCG, decimal currency in the UK, and John Gorton is PM, replaces Billy McMahon. What year is it, Sam?
15: Oh, probably wrong. I'll say 1980.
1: It's not. Let's go to regular caller Pearl in Darwin. Hello, Pearl.
16: Hello, Christine.
1: I've listened to you. How's your night going?
16: Well, if I may be honest, I have been to a funeral today.
1: Oh, I'm sorry to hear that, Pearl.
16: It was a Buddhist funeral and I didn't know that, and it was amazing and enlightening. And I came away from it feeling uplifted.
1: Really?
16: Yeah.
1: What made it so different?
16: Everything. All the smells in the room, the singing, the chanting, the bell ringing, just the love in the room.
1: That's beautiful.
16: Yeah, they were Western, you know, like it was part Western, part Buddhist, and I've never been to anything like that. And you know, I've been to funerals and they're sad events, but this one wasn't.
1: Oh, that's lovely.
16: No,
1: that's lovely.
16: It wasn't.
1: It's you know, that's the way you'd want your funeral to be, really.
16: Yeah, that was my sister-in-law. She was beautiful, and so was her funeral.
1: Oh, thank you for sharing that, Pearl. What was her name?
16: Lai Yi.
1: Well, the news is nearly here. You know what that means. Question number 22, Pearl, do you know?
16: I think I do. 1971.
1: Very good. All right. I will pop you on hold if the news comes along, but which category would you like? Because that one is now done. We've got islands, isles and islets, or state of origin.
16: Oh, gosh. I am not a sports person, so it'll have to be the other one.
1: Okay, all right. I'm going to pop you on hold.
16: Okay.
1: And we will come back to you after the news. We are playing the Mighty Challenge, and we're not done yet. We're up to question 23. You can join us if you like. Give us a call. 1300 800 222. Time for news.
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20: ABC News, I'm Clive Hunton. Telstra says it's identified a secondary issue from the outage, one that affects some calls, including 000. It says in these cases, when you call 000, you'll get an error message and your phone will try to connect to an alternative network. Telstra says it'll complete a welfare check where it detects a failed 000 call. It says anyone having difficulty calling 000 should connect to an alternative network.

0: network if one's available, or use a different phone. The company insists it's restored to the issue that caused the major outage, and it's working urgently to resolve this latest issue. But Flinders University's Paul Gardner-Stevens says there wasn't a graceful fallback when the outage happened.
1: It really feels to me like the complexity of 000 in the 4G and 5G mobile networks is way higher than it should be for resilience, that maybe actually the time has come for the federal government to think about mandating having a 2G 000 service only.
0: President Trump says he believes America's ceasefire with Iran is over after a fresh wave of strikes across the Persian Gulf. Middle East correspondent Matthew Doran reports.
2: The US military launched fresh strikes against Iranian ships in the Gulf in response to attacks on tankers in the Strait of Hormuz. In response, Iran fired back, launching missiles and drones at countries such as Kuwait and Bahrain. Speaking on the sidelines of the NATO summit in the Turkish capital Ankara, President Trump was asked whether the latest exchange meant the ceasefire was over and the memorandum of understanding between the US and Iran was dead. He labelled the Iranians as liars, scum and sick people and said as far as he's concerned, the deal is over. But he added he would let US negotiators keep talking about a lasting peace deal, even though he thought it was a waste of time.
0: At that same summit in Ankara, Donald Trump has lashed out at Spain. Mr. Trump says he's ordered his Treasury Secretary to cut off trade ties with Spain, calling Madrid a terrible partner in NATO, mainly over defence spending.
3: Spain is a wasted cause. We don't want to do any trade business with Spain anymore, by the way. I'd like you to cut it off. Spain is a terrible partner in NATO. They don't participate, they don't pay. I don't want anything to do with Spain. Cut off all trade with Spain, please.
0: In response, the office of Prime Minister Pedro Sanchez says it's treating Mr. Trump's statements as business as usual, adding that bilateral relations benefit both countries. And Donald Trump says the US will give a license to Ukraine to manufacture Patriot air defense systems, appearing alongside Ukrainian counterpart Volodymyr Zelensky at the sidelines of the NATO summit. Mr. Trump says he believes Kyiv can produce them very quickly. Ukraine has been asking for more Patriot systems for years, considering them crucial to victory in its war with Russia. Two more suspected H5 bird flu cases have been recorded in Western Australia, at a beach in Perth's north and at a beach in the state's midwest. Callum Lidlow has the details.
4: The two bird carcasses found at Mullaloo and Horrocks beaches were petrels, migratory seabirds commonly found on Australian coasts this time of year. Authorities say there is still nothing to indicate that avian influenza has spread to poultry farms or native wildlife. The total number of confirmed cases in WA is now 5, with the latest 2 awaiting confirmatory testing by the CSIRO. A carcass found at Mullaloo Beach last week has been deemed a presumed positive case. Anyone who sees a dead or unwell bird is urged not to touch it and instead take photographs and report it to the Emergency Animal Disease Hotline.
0: Sport now, and New South Wales has claimed the State of Origin series, winning the decider at Lang Park. Andrew Moore reports.
5: The sellout crowd of 52,452 at Lang Park. Well, by and large, they left disappointed as New South Wales won its third game in a row at the Cauldron. They've won 30 points to 12, having raced to an 18-0 lead in the first half. Nathan Cleary, the player of the match and player of the series, scored the first two tries. Cam Murray added one before half-time. And while Queensland hit back with tries to Hamaso Tabuai-Fadou, Selwyn Cobbo and Jojo Fafita, they had a chance late to get to within 6 points, but Rob Toyer was rightfully denied a try in the 69th minute due to Max Plath being offside from a kick, and the Blues then finished it off with an 80th minute try to Hudson Young. Andrew Moore, ABC Sport, Brisbane.
0: And in finance, the ASX 200 closed down slightly at 8,785. And that's ABC News.
6: Keeping you company through the night. 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
8: This is the most fun I have on school holidays. I'm not going to lie. It's great. And I love doing the quiz with you, which we are still doing. 1300 800 222. Give me a call if you would like to finish this off. We're up to question number 23. And Pearl from Darwin.

0: Everyone is still here. Hello, Pearl.
1: I am. Hey, Christine, you're doing well if you're doing nightlife and you have a 7-year-old.
0: Thank you.
1: You are doing well.
0: I've also got a 3-year-old who I co-sleep with at the moment. So I've got a 3-year-old, well, nearly 3-year-old, nearly 8-year-old, but they're beautiful and they're so much fun. It's not hard.
1: Yep.
0: But it's also nice to say yes to shifts over school holidays so that, you know, I can share the load and play with you.
1: I have a 3-year-old I'm babysitting over the weekend, 4 days.
0: Ooh, how cheeky.
1: She's 3.5 and I'm blind. It's going to be fun.
0: Oh, yes, but I bet your senses are attuned and you will know exactly where that 3-year-old is going before
1: she does. Absolutely, yes, yep. She's excellent. Yep.
0: Oh, that'll be fun. You can put some Bluey on.
1: Yeah, we do.
0: Oh, that's good. Well, let's get to question number 23. The Holtmann.
1: Oh,
0: Omar would tell me off. The Holtmann Abrolhos is an island chain off the coast of which Australian state? Holtmann.
1: Abrolhos. I have no idea, so I shall just guess South Australia.
0: It's not, Pearl, but it's been very nice to speak to you.
1: You too. Thank you very much. No, no.
0: 1300 800 222. We have lines free. Give me a call. We need to finish off this quiz. 1300 800 222. Question number 23. The Holtmann Abrolhos is an island chain off the coast of which Australian state? Oh, it's hard to read this one out, Ray, from Perth. It really is hard to read it out because you know the answer, I know the answer. What is the answer, Ray?
2: Perth?
0: Yep. What? No. Which
2: WA.
0: Oh, Ray, naughty. But, yes, it is Western Australia. It's late at night, so I'm going to let that slip, okay? But don't get the next one wrong or we're in real trouble because I can't be seen to be favouring you at all because that's not good. And I'm not, because we have to move to State of Origin. That's all that's left.
2: I don't know anything about State of Origin. I'm sorry, I'm off.
0: Oh, you're off. Oh, but there's only... Oh, are you sure? Why don't you
2: you can give it to me, but I say, I know nothing about State of Origin.
0: You might... You know what? This is a venue question, so you might get it. And if he doesn't, please be willing to take the next call, 1300 800 222. Call us. Which stadium hosted the most State of Origin matches?
2: I wouldn't even have a clue.
0: Do you want to guess?
2: Let's say Sydney.
0: It's not.
2: Okay, thanks.
0: Thank you, Ray. 1300 800 222. You could win the quiz at this point, everyone, because we are still loading up the phones and there are two questions left. And if you have always wanted a fridge magnet and you've never come close, now is the time to call because I'm a fill-in and I don't get as many calls, so you won't wait as long and you might win. So there you go. I've sold it to you. Come on. 1300 800 222. Ben is in Warwick. Hi, Ben.
3: Hey, how are you going?
0: I'm good. Are we talking about Warwick, the Perth suburb?
3: No, Queensland.
0: Queensland, just checking. That's fine too. Question 24, which stadium has hosted the most State of Origin matches?
3: Yeah, would it be Lang Park?
0: Yes. I will accept Lang Park or Brisbane Stadium or Suncorp Stadium.
3: Yeah, I was going to say Suncorp if you wanted the commercial name.
0: Yes, but thank you for following the editorial policies, Ben. 60 matches, would you believe?
3: Yeah.
0: That's a lot. And I assume you watched it tonight?
3: Yeah, I did, yeah.
0: Yeah. How are you feeling?
3: Pretty nervous.
0: Yeah, that's all right. Look, the text line, Maria, you got it right. Jim in Campbelltown.

0: to. Let's go to the last question. Question 25. This could be yours, Ben. How many times has an Origin series ended in a draw?
1: An Origin series?
0: Series, yeah.
1: I don't think it ever has.
0: Not correct.
1: Oh, well.
0: That's all right. You have a good sleep.
1: Not to worry. Thanks, though.
0: 1300, 800, 222. Ooh, let's go to Charlie from Caboolture. Hello, Charlie.
2: How are you?
0: I'm very well. Question 25. We've got the follow on happening. How many times has an Origin series ended in a draw?
2: 7 times.
0: Also not correct.
2: Sorry.
0: No, thank you for trying. Nice to hear your voice. Let's go to Mark in Oak Park. Oh, that rhymes. You already know that, don't you, Mark? How many times do you think an Origin series has ended in a draw, Mark?
3: Racking my brains from thinking way back, my guess is 2.
0: Hang on a minute. Wait. Say it again for me.
3: Is 2.
0: That is correct. 1999 and 2002. You are correct.
3: Yeah, yeah.
0: Yes, Mark in Oak Park. You're a winner.
3: You're beaut. Well, I've won Trevor's now. I've won this one, so I've got the set, so I can go to God with happiness.
0: That is going to be an ABC promo in no time, Mark. Put it on your tombstone. Hey, congratulations. Well earned.
3: Thank you.
0: I need to get your details so that we can pop it in an envelope and send it to your letterbox. Stay on the line for me, Mark. Well done.
3: Yeah. Thank you. Makes my night.
0: Very good. Mickey will get your details. And thank you to Jill in Billinville Heights and Paul and Esperance, who called in as well. That is the end of the Mighty Challenge for tonight. And don't you worry, Philip Clark will be back tomorrow night and you will get to have the same amount of fun. Soon, I want to tell you about a group of sadistic academics who made people fast before showing them images of food, all in the name of science. They wanted to learn how the human body reacts to visual depictions of chocolate, meat, veggies. And the results might change how you shop for your groceries or, you know, get any takeaway meal, really. This is a story about power of the mind. And it's also the ultimate validation for Pav, Trevor Chappell, and every single producer and presenter who was stood in front of a vending machine at the ABC salivating over overpriced chocolates. So at this time of morning, I want to know what you're craving. You can tell me. 0467 922 702, but we'll get to issue of the day after a quick track. Let's go with My Girl. Nice to be with you on Nightlife.

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0: It is time for Issue of the Day. Now, Telstra experienced widespread network outages. You know this. You may have experienced it. It affected mobile data, electronic payments, 000 calls and public transport systems, as well as traffic lights. And look, the telco's CFO, Michael Ackland, apologised for the disruption and said while the root cause of the outage was not known, there was no evidence of malicious activity. Prime Minister Anthony Albanese says the outage is deeply concerning and it was disruptive to people's lives. So, look, you can tell me how you were impacted if you so wish. Have we become too reliant on a small number of telecommunications providers? Should critical infrastructure like ambulance transport payment systems have stronger fail-safes? You are welcome to hit that topic if you like, 1300 800 222, or send me a text on 0467 922. But, you know, you can also talk to me about Neil the Seal if you want. Tasmania's most popular man, I must say. The five-year-old elephant seal born on the peninsula returns to the same region to molt. His weight has been the topic of conversation, which is very unfair because, you know, he needs all of that weight because he's got thick skin. His antics in the beachside suburbs have included attacking local infrastructure, lazing in the middle of roads, lazing on people's front yards, which I would love. But unfortunately, people are getting too close to him. He roars, but that's not enough. They keep doing it. What should we do with Neil? There is a petition titled Implement a Non-Lethal Management Plan for Neil the Elephant Seal, which had 66,000 signatures when I checked it just before the program. Call in if you have a plan for Neil, 1300 800 222. And if you need some inspiration, if you need inspiration, I wrote an earworm for him when I was feeling a little unwell last week and happened to see the footage of him just itching his chin with a bollard like it was no big thing. My daughter said, why are they going to put him down, Mummy? Why are they going to do that if people get too close? And I couldn't tell her. And so I thought, you know what, I'll write an earworm to try and get in people's heads, those who aren't listening. So let's see if this can penetrate.
4: He's big, bustling and very cheeky.
5: Neil the Seal has gone through bollards.
4: His mischievous behaviour could potentially become problematic.
5: There's nothing that'll stop him.
6: He causes drama, a lot of drama, drama, drama.
5: And he's back.
7: I'm a seal. Oh no. I'm a teen seal. Oh no. Am I just angry? Oh no. I'm hormonal. Oh no. Do I hate bollards? Oh yes. Do I hate street signs? Oh yes. Am I just itchy? You want a seal? Oh no. You want a seal meme? Oh no. You want a nuisance? Oh no. You won't be captured? Oh no. Tassie would riot? Oh no. Australia would riot? Oh no. Insta would riot? Oh no. The whole world would riot? Oh no. Yeah!
8: This big boy is revved up.
9: Neil is a teenage boy and he's behaving like a teenage boy.
8: This one-ton beast, this cheeky boy. This cheeky beast, this one-ton boy. This cheeky one-ton beast boy.
10: He raises his tail to cool down.
7: Oh, if you piss me off.
10: He can't sweat because of his thick skin.
7: What did you say?
10: Oh, sorry, Neil, didn't know you were listening.
7: What did you say?
10: No, Neil, I meant

0: no.
1: Remember, everyone, if you feel for Neil, please back away from the seal. You feel for real.
2: Neil's horns. I am a massive fan of Fred again. He's put musicianship back in DJing, and he wrote that song along with Ezra Collective and two rappers from Argentina who have been criticised for becoming so popular so quickly. A little bit like Neil, so that's why I chose it. But, I mean, Fred again, he has links to the royal family, but raises up the voices of those not heard. And did you know that he learned his craft from award-winning music producer Brian Eno, who's best known for his work with ambient music at the Abbey Street Studios? That's where they jam together. And Fred again is actually a quote from Scooby-Doo. So if you think that you're completely out of touch with music these days, it's not true. And you know what? At his iconic Boiler Room set in London, he also said this.
3: If you've got something you want to let go of, or a skin you want to shed, this is the moment for us all to do that together, all right?
2: And so Neil the Seal came ashore and shed his skin. He's really just a Fred Again listener. Anyway, a massive shout out to Cody Kennedy, who was the Perth student and rapper in that track. We put it together very quickly in a few days, and he was so quick to come into the studios and record his part as Neil. Well done, Cody. That'll go up online, and please share it if you think it deserves sharing. 1300 800 222. Let's talk about these issues. You can pick Telstra or Neil the Seal. Let's go to Brian from Toowoomba. Hello, Brian.
4: How are we going, Western Australia?
2: Yeah, going really well, because it's not even midnight here. Brian, isn't that just crazy? I don't understand how time works, and neither does Telstra. How did you go today?
4: Well, I have a mobile, I have a heart condition, that's why I have a landline, I have priority assist. So Telstra has the task of keeping this line open 24/7 on the landline. That's the idea of it. But I just think that we are reliant on other services that are interrupted by software, so they say. I just think this sort of service, the mobile service, and relying on other things relying on that service has become a bit of a joke. I mean, I've had problems with Telstra since day one regarding a bill. It takes them, their excuses, oh, we want you to go to direct debit and all the stuff. And I say, no, I would require my telephone bill to come as a piece of paper. Mm. I've been to the ombudsman about 10 or 15 bloody times about this, and finally I had a win where they admitted that, yes, we'll continue your paper bill.
2: Oh, good on you, Brian.
4: Well, the idea is because I'm coming up 83, I'm still pretty cluey, but it's becoming so bogged down with other things, other people trying to interfere with your phone service. So that's why I stuck to my guns. I mean, they were quite upfront giving one excuses about this, but nevertheless, I thought, no, you're not going to win this one.
2: Did your phone line drop out this morning, Brian, or because of your condition,
4: no,
2: was it secure?
4: No, I wasn't aware that the mobile service was on. It was only late in the afternoon that I turned the mobile on, and I did have some fun talking to a neighbour in the village. I'm in a semi-retirement village, and she was going off her trolley to a mate of mine who sits out on the front bench. We often have a bit of a yap out there daytime.
2: Yep.
4: And I phoned somebody, and then I try to, when you go into phone somebody, I just delete the number and put it to the bin.
2: Oh.
4: And I wondered why it wasn't deleting the number.
2: Okay.
4: And I thought, oh, well, there must be trouble. And then I phoned the other lady, and she said, yes, she was having trouble. But other than that, I wasn't aware, because I've got the landline and I use it more often than what I use the mobile.
2: But
4: it just shows you how reliant we are on technology to a certain degree. They're never going to perfect it. There's always going to be a breakdown somewhere along the line, and the telcos are going to say, oh, it wasn't our fault, it was a software. You know, we are becoming, yes, we need that service, but people forget about the landline. I mean, it's still available. You can still get it.
2: Our content director here in Perth, his nickname is Tech Daddy, Brian, because he is a technology journalist, an award-winning journalist, Gianni Di Giovanni. He explained this to me, and he basically said that there was a software update. You know, you've heard it in news with regard to the time it rolled out. When that update is corrupt, it corrupts everything it touches, and then you have to wait until it reverts back to the old update. You can't intervene. So you just have to sit there and wait until it fails, and then you can come back to the old data. But, I mean, that's no good when you need to call 000. Brian, it's great to speak to you. Thank you. 1300 800 222. Pick your topic tonight, Telstra or Neil the Seal. Grant from the quiz and Waterloo and Melbourne. What would you like to talk about?
0: I was just going to say thanks, Dad, to the private school. No, sorry. And in joke for my own sake, is I actually have a father whose name is Brian.
2: Yes.
0: Who has the topic. He doesn't not quite as passionate as that one.
2: No.
0: But he does have that same thing, and he's 88.
2: But how good is that he won when it comes to the paper bill? Because be bullies.
0: Yeah, exactly. It's one of the issues. And, like, you know, my dad's he did the right thing by Telstra, and when the initial, he's a T1 and a T2 shareholders. So I keep on reminding him when Telstra say that. I said, just when we turn it around and, you know, point out, not only are you a customer of how many years, but the fact that you've got a bit of their shareholding, maybe they might. But, yeah, it's funny how the communication company can't, you know, do what they want to provide. And I think they're also on the, we don't like taking cash. And it's like, really, you're that tough, that big, and a bit of cash is really going to cause you drama.
2: And it's frustrating to feel so helpless, you know. Yeah. We all know that they've done the wrong thing, and yet we still need their service, and we all just kind of move on. I mean, obviously they're going to be held accountable by those, you know, in power, and hopefully something comes of it, but it's frustrating in the meantime, Grant. You wanted to talk about Neil the Seal, though.
0: I did want to talk to
2: you.
0: I just want to rant and rave just for 30 seconds, if I can, before I get on to Neil.
2: Okay, but don't get me in trouble.
0: I'm new here. I know that. But I'll go into a bit of friendly, fun territory.
2: Okay.
0: Hopefully she's quite well. How's young? I know you haven't got that much to deal with, but Sabrina Hahn going over.
2: Sabrina Hahn. She's one of the loves of my life. So for those of you, you would know who she is if you're up this late. I mean, she was on with Trevor Chappell for 16 years. So
0: that's where I was going to go towards the end with that one as well.
2: That's right. I worked alongside her for 7 years between Statewide Afternoons and Saturday Brekkie. And you know what, Grant? I may have said this last time I was on, but I redid our front verge. We live on a corner block. We've ripped out everything. Yeah. I ripped out the couch grass by hand, sometimes 8 hours a day, because I was doing some rage gardening, because, you know, that helps. And now I've got 200 native plants that are thriving, and it's all because of Sabrina. No citrus. No citrus.
0: I thought it might be citrus, but anyway.
2: You know what? I look so weird when I hover out on the front verge trying to see if I've got buds, because it's that time of year. And my Banksia violacea looks like it's producing some buds, and Banksias take so long to flower. But my Blectifolia has got a bud, and I take photos of it, and it just feels so weird taking a photo of a Banksia bud. But anyway, yes, Grant, I love her. She's amazing. How's your garden?
0: Me?
2: Yeah.
0: I don't know.
2: You don't know.
0: I did bring into the topic of gardening, because I don't have a garden. And I put myself in the thing of Trevor Chappell. He's also one of these people who says, oh, yes, you give me something and I don't have a green thumb, but I have a thumb that will crush it to death sort of thing. So mine's pretty similar, but it was with Judy Horton, she's not in Sabrina Hahn's area, but she's the East Coast equivalent. She used to be the Yates.
2: yes.
0: He's also a legend from this eastern side, and the Swain family, who produced lovely roses in Sydney, and but also at Narromine, are well known and connected with the area I used to love. But yeah, it was fun. It was fun.
2: Well, nice to talk to you, Grant. I'm going to move on, but
0: move on. All the best. And just very quickly,
2: it was fun to
0: remember. Just a sad thing. Even when Russell Wolf passed away many years ago for you guys, so we remembered. That's all. So,
2: oh, you're a good man, Grant. Thank you. And I have no doubt I'll speak to you again. Let's go to Sally from Sydney. Sally, pick your topic issue of the day: Telstra or Neil?
5: Telstra. This is years ago. Amaysim, there was a lot of Amaysim had a huge, big offer, and because of the huge reaction with the public for it, Amaysim went into a shutdown for a day or two, and I learnt my lesson from that day.
2: Yeah.
5: What I did was I have one phone, the one that I'm talking to you on with Amaysim with a monthly plan,
2: mm-hmm.
5: and I have another phone with Vodafone, pay as you go. About a year or two ago, when everyone was stuck in the middle of the day with their Optus phones,
2: yeah.
5: I pulled out the Vodafone phone and off I went.
2: Like a boss.
5: In this day and age, with technology being what it is, you cannot rely on one thing ever.
2: And it shouldn't come to that, should it, Sally? The fact that you have got two phones with competing networks just to make sure you've got coverage. May I ask why having a phone with coverage is so important to you? Is it personal? Is it business? Is it everything?
5: Personal.
2: Yeah. Yep.
5: Yeah.
2: Yep.
5: And the landlines, when the NBN came in with the landline, the socket went out of the wall. Mm-hmm. And it went in that little thing. I've forgotten what it's called.
2: Fibre to the node? Are we talking about?
5: Yeah, that little thing where you plug in your phone and all the stuff in the back of the television.
2: Yes.
5: That little box. And we had the lines of the phone drop out. We had no phone for days on end.
2: Mm.
5: All the television picture was playing up. I said to my person that I was living with at the time, I said, no more landline. We pulled out all the stuff out from behind the TV.
2: Yep.
5: And we all went mobile. And you know what? The funny thing is, with a mobile, I'm paying half the price monthly for a plan that I pay twice the price for the rent on the line on Telstra.
2: Yes, I bet you are, isn't that? And that alone is terrible. Sally, thank you. Really nice to speak to you, and I dare say you've given a hack to those who are feeling a little bit, you know, low after what happened today. Dave is on the road in New South Wales. Dave, pick your issue of the day. Would you like to discuss Telstra or Neil the Seal?
6: Telstra.
2: What happened to you today with Telstra?
6: It wasn't me, it's my son. My son, we live in regional area, and my son was catching a train down to Sydney for an appointment.
2: Yep.
6: Got as far as Burris Creek, and they pulled him off the train and put him on the buses. He ended up, instead of being 4 o'clock in Sydney, 8 o'clock tonight.
2: Whoa.
6: Which means he missed his appointment and that.
2: Oh, no. Is he able to get another appointment, or do you know what happens now?
6: Well, he's gonna work on that while he's down there, see what he can do.
2: Yeah, yeah. But there's flow-on effects, isn't there, Dave?
6: Yeah.
2: Yeah, for sure. And I guess what happened today, does it change your stance on Telstra? Do you think more needs to be done?
6: Yeah, definitely more needs to be done. I can't understand how something like our rail network or ambulance or anything so reliant on private enterprise like Telstra or something like that.
2: It's funny because I used to work at Main Road, so I understand why the traffic signals need communications networks, because it's all about timing, it's all about signals, it's all about communicating with other intersections and the network. And I guess it's the same, I can only guess it's the same for trains, but, you know, it definitely impacted people across the country. Thank you, Dave. That's a good point you make. I'm going to go to Rob. Where are you, Rob, who is from Perth, and he wants to talk about Telstra as well. G'day, Rob.
7: G'day. Yeah, look, I've spent most of my working life in the telco industry.
2: Yes.
7: And in satellite communications right back to the paging industry. And one of the things I really hope is that Optus copped an absolute caning when they had this problem. Mm. And everyone gave them a real caning and they called for heads to roll and all the rest of it. And I just hope people think about that and they hold Telstra equally as accountable.
2: Yep.
7: But they won't, because Telstra is Telstra, and everyone had this big go at Optus and said, no, you've got to hang these guys. Mm. And Telstra need to be held as equally as accountable.
2: I guess, you know, looking at the two issues, if you're talking about the Optus outage where people couldn't phone 000 and there were deaths, I mean, that's as serious as it gets, and, you know, the repercussions are dire.
7: But it could have been the same with Telstra.
2: That is very true. As far as we know, it hasn't happened, but we don't know. But yes, I see what I do.
7: It's irrelevant. There's no difference.
2: Yeah,
7: Irrelevant. There's no difference. Just because there was something with Optus and people died because of it. Mm. The exact same thing could have happened with Telstra. And it's just wrong, you know. So yeah. Telstra needs to be held accountable. They're our country's premier carrier. And there's no excuse for this. Just no excuse. They need to be held accountable.
2: Thank you, Rob. Nice to speak to you tonight. 1300 800 222. Let's go to. Oh, hang on. Where are we? Ben in Sydney. Hello, Ben.
8: Hello. Hello.
2: Hello. Hello. Hello. What would you like to discuss?
8: Telstra, please.
2: Do it.
8: Generally, I think Australia, we've got a fairly small population, so there's a monopoly in a lot of industries, but I think especially in the telcos, there's a very big monopoly, and it essentially leads to these issues. I think essential services like communications, health, education and such sort of stayed public. Granted, education still is public, but these kind of issues in a public sector at least have greater investigation, greater oversight. These things could be avoided.
2: I was chatting to Mark Gregory, who is one of our telecommunications experts from RMIT. You would see him quoted in ABC articles. He's always on the air. And he was saying that he just got Starlink on the top of his vehicle. And I said, how do you feel? Do you need a shower? And he said, no, kind of, but there's no one else. He said there is no one else. There are going to be two or three other providers, but they're not ready yet. And so that is his only choice if he wants coverage. And I think for anyone living in the regions, when you know, we moved down to Albany, my husband and I moved down to Albany, we had to change to Telstra because there was no Optus coverage along the south coast of Western Australia at all. And we were out of town 5 kilometres, which doesn't sound like much, but it was enough not to get coverage with Optus. So you really are held to ransom in a way. I can definitely see what people are saying, Ben. So we'll see what happens, hey?
8: I will. Thank you.
2: 1300 800 222. On the text line. Oh, it's nice to see you. Sorry, I have neglected you on the text line tonight. So many calls, which is wonderful. Philip in Cogara, and I hope I've said that right, Philip. Get into me if I haven't. He said, this follows an earlier caller suggesting that Neil the Seal gets a girlfriend, Alice. Christine, that'll work. Alice takes Neil home to meet the parents, who convince him that where he presently resides is unsafe and they don't want their grandkids brought up there. Neil reluctantly agrees. Problem solved. Yes, well, if anyone knows a 1,000-kilo elephant seal that might want to hook up with Neil, I don't know. Is it Plenty of Seals, the dating website? I'm not sure, but we'll see what happens. Oh, I think he's incredible. 1300 800 222. Let's have a look. On the text line, Pamela, I'm with Telstra. Didn't notice any problem. but I also don't make phone calls. I'm nonverbal. Thank you for sharing. Scott, thank you for your text as well. Is it a full moon? Not anymore. No, but it was very bright last week. This text from Zabe in South Australia. I love Neil the Seal. He looks so cute as a baby. Please don't put him down, as in euthanise him. And Chris in Southern Waters, yes. Brian Eno is also well known for his work with U2, Roxy Music and David Bowie. That is very true. I mentioned the ambient music in the context of Fred again, but thank you for filling that out for me. You did need a little bit more info. You're not wrong. Charlie said, catch Neil, tranquilise him, take him to another part of Tassie. Maybe next year he'll go back to a new place. Don't take his life. My understanding is, and please correct me if I'm wrong, because this is not in my local news, but I understand that if they were to tranquilise him because of his weight and his stance and his stature, that his airway might collapse, and it's quite a dangerous thing to try and do, which is why they don't want to tranquilise him. If they do move him, I understand that he will probably come back, and seeing his personality, I reckon he would come back and he'd probably wreck every four-wheel drive in his way. Good for him, you know. He's just doing what he wants. 1300 800 222. Phil is on the road. Hello, Phil.
9: How you going?
2: Get off the road. Just joking. Tell me, what do you want to talk about, Telstra or Neil the Seal?
9: Neil the Seal. We had the same problem over in New Zealand in Christchurch with
2: yes.
9: the Seal.
2: Tell me about. Tell me. Yes.
9: Yeah. Oh. I can't remember the Seal's name, but it's going back about 15 years ago. Up Christchurch, New Brighton, which is right on the seafront. And the Seal would go into shops, just have a look around and be wandering up. And he got quite bad. He arrested two people before digital over.
2: Oh, you just cut out, Phil. Would you mind repeating what you just said? Oh, no. Oh, we won't get to hear the end of your story, Phil. Yeah, you're cutting out. You know what? I reckon that's Telstra. I reckon... just joking. I don't know for sure, okay, but... No. No, we've lost you, Phil. I'm very sorry. But look, if we can get your line working, then I'll definitely hear the end of that story. I'm actually going to New Zealand for the first time, once I get my passport sorted, in October. My cousin is getting married in a tiny little town just outside of Christchurch. I've not met his fiancée, but I'm looking forward to it. I'm going to be emceeing their wedding, so I must behave myself, and I can't wait to go to Christchurch. So if you've got any travel tips and you don't mind sharing them with me, do it. Albany. Oh, we miss you in Albany, Doreen. Thank you. I have to make another trip down there with the kids, actually. That's a very good point. Phil, are you there?
9: Yep. Yes, I am. Sorry.
2: Okay, so the Seal went into shops, and what did he buy?
9: Oh, he didn't buy anything. He was just having a bit of a nosy.
2: Yep.
9: He didn't have harm. But what happened, two people got arrested. The Seal was down on the beach, on New Brighton Beach, and... two people decided it'd be fun to pour petrol over the poor animal.
2: No!
9: And set it alight. Lucky, lucky the Seal got was near water and it just headed straight for the water. But the people that did it got, my understanding is, got 15 years jail.
2: Good.
9: And that, but I mean, he was quite a friendly Seal. New Zealand always has a lot of seals around it. But I think what they need to do with Neil is, once he goes back to into the ocean, is put some barricades up along the ocean front.
2: Have you seen the barricades they've tried to use, Phil?
9: No, I haven't actually.
2: You should have a look, because they've tried everything. They tried wooden planks, they tried gates, They tried two Land Cruisers, Phil, and Neil the Seal went, you know what, I've got 1,000 kilos behind me and I'm going to rearrange those for you. And I think that's part of why people love him, because he just doesn't care. He's a teenage seal and he does it anyway, and he got past them. So he's costing the city of Clarence a lot of money, but the mayor has been good-humoured about it. And, you know, the authorities are doing all they can, but, yeah, I think it's very hard to keep a teenager grounded, Phil.
9: Yeah, well, I think the only other option they really have is to put it into likes of SeaWorld, capture it and chuck it to SeaWorld or something like that.
2: Mm.
9: And yeah, I mean, they're such a beautiful, beautiful animal.
2: Yeah.
9: They really are.
2: Yeah. And it's interesting, if you watch enough videos like I did when I was sick, he knows his name. So when people say Neil, he turns around. Yeah.
9: Well, they're very, very intelligent.
2: Yeah.
9: A lot of people don't know them, but they are. They're very intelligent. And,
2: how close have you been to one, Phil?
9: The one in New Brighton, I was only about 5 foot away from them. I also seen, I heard somebody was talking about ones up in Kaikoura.
2: Yep.
9: They're a different type of seal, and you can't go near them because they can get very aggro.
2: Yes.
9: And they do have problems with them in Kaikoura. In the winter time, they make their way up onto the road, which is the main highway.
2: Oh.
9: And unfortunately, some of them get ran over by trucks. Mm. And yeah, they're pretty greasy.
2: Yeah, oh, that's not nice. And, you know, they're susceptible to bird flu, is my understanding. So we got to look out for them. And you know, just talking about Western Australia, there was a sick seal that washed up on the shore at Chains Beach this afternoon, which they spoke to authorities about. So it's all, yeah, we have to keep our distance, but they are so beautiful. And I hope that, you know, there's a good ending for Neil, Phil.
9: Yeah, I do too. He's God's creature, and all of God's creatures need to be looked after.
2: Oh, hear, hear. Phil, really nice to chat to you on Nightlife. Thank you for phoning in.
9: Not a problem. Catch you the next time.
2: I've got my Neil fix now. Thank you, Phil. Because, look, I'm not with Telstra anymore. So, moved back to Perth and went for the cheap option. Got to tell you, it's not great either. Let's go to Charles in Dimboola. What would you like to talk about, Charles?
10: Welcome, Christina. Hey, Telstra, I wondered why my phone wouldn't work before.
2: Who were you trying to call, Charles?
10: Well, I was actually using the internet.
2: Oh, I see. And it didn't work.
10: Oh, I couldn't understand why I couldn't. You know, things just got stuck.
2: Was it urgent, Charles?
10: No. I don't think so.
2: No. Okay. What kind of recompense would you like from Telstra? What kind of compensation do you think would be fitting in this instance?
10: Fix the problem.
2: Yeah. Well said, Charles. Well said. 1300 800 222. Lots of lovely texts from you as well. Mel in Perth, thank you. Doreen says, do you remember the seal we had at Emu Point in Albany? I don't, and I don't know the ending to that story either, but it doesn't sound good from the end of your text, Doreen. We won't go there just in case, but I'll find out. Graham said, about Neil, make a 50-metre exclusion zone around him and euthanise anyone who tries to touch him. Ha! You're onto it, Graham. It's funny, my daughter just doesn't understand why people can't keep their distance. They're taught about, you know, personal space and, you know, people coming into your bubble. She's like, I don't get it. We'd get in trouble with the teacher if we did this. Leave the seal alone. Deal with the seal, Chipper King Island. We deserve a song. What do you think? Let's go to Orchestral Maneuvers in the Dark. And then I'm going to speak to Trevor Chappell. I can't wait. I'm sad that he's going, but I'm happy that he has nights ahead of him that may include sleep. If you leave. Christine with you on Nightlife.

0: If You Leave. Fitting song. We're going to speak to Trevor Chappell next. WA is so upset. Everyone is upset, but it's understandable. The text line has been fun to watch tonight. Lots of stories from you. Carol from Craigieburn said, Melbourne also had a cheeky seal, Sammy, although Sammy passed away earlier this year. However, nobody ever contemplated putting him down. We loved Sammy and tolerated him, kept our distance and just let him be him. How destructive was he, though? Let's see. How much did he cost the local council? Oh, tell you what. Anyway, we'll see what he does tomorrow.
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0: Mason, Adelaide, enjoying your show. Much thanks for filling in for Phil. Good to hear from the West Coast where I'm originally from. And Trevor Chappell grew up here. You know that. We all know that.

0: How are you, Trev?
1: I'm really well. How are you?
0: I'm good. It's been quite the night.
1: It's been a good night. I've been listening on the way up in the car. I've been listening at all sorts of different places. It's been a good night.
0: What did you think about my song for Neil the Seal, though?
1: But I was impressed with the song. I don't know who Neil the Seal is. Is that bad?
0: Oh, no, that's great. It means you don't use Instagram.
1: I know now.
0: Yeah.
1: Now.
0: I should be his marketing manager, although we're not meant to talk about him because, you know, we're not meant to tell people where he is, but everyone's going to figure it out because the internet, unless you're with Telstra and then you won't. But he, you know, he is just, he's beautiful to watch because he is just, you know, he's graceful and got big brown eyes and, you know.
1: Well, anything that has big brown eyes, you want to look after those.
0: That's
1: because
0: right.
1: They do, like cows, big brown eyes, although we don't necessarily look after them particularly.
0: No, not at all, no.
1: But I do like looking at cows.
0: Me too. And I love it when people play music to animals, but that's another story. What are you talking about on overnights, Trevor?
1: We're going to talk about cows for a little bit longer.
0: I thought you were going to move on.
1: We will be investigating television with television freak Scott Goodings on the program this morning.
0: Yes.
1: And a little while ago, we took a look at the television programs that overstayed their welcome. They were there for just too long.
0: Dexter.
1: What was the one where they all escaped? Prison Break.
0: Yes.
1: They ran out of places to escape from. So it got really weird towards the end. And so they went for far, far, far too long.
0: Definitely,
1: far too long.
0: Definitely.
1: But there are some that they've just timed it really, really well. In fact, some people would say that things like Fawlty Towers, that they could have done more seasons.
0: And Black Books. I love Black Books.
1: How long did Black Books go for?
0: Oh, I think it was only 12 episodes or something, Trevor. It wasn't a lot.
1: Is that all?
0: Yeah. Just crazy to think that Bill Bailey only had his little book of calm for that long. But
1: it was such a funny show.
0: Yeah, it was great.
1: But you see, that's a really good example because English comedies tend to do it quite well in finishing the series. The Office is a really good example as well.
0: 18
1: episodes. That left people.
0: Sorry, Trevor, if I'll just correct myself. But, yeah, close enough. Yeah. What else?
1: Oh, there's heaps. I thought that Schitt's Creek did the right amount of time, that it didn't go for too long.
0: And Succession did the same thing.
1: Exactly. And they sort of finished on their own terms. So we'll take a look at that and we'll find out, especially with people who think that there are TV shows that could have gone for that little bit longer.
0: Handmaid's Tale has gone on for too long. Handmaid's Tale.
1: Yeah, you see, that's a really good example because I watched it up until the end of the second season and then I left it.
0: Yeah.
1: But apparently isn't the last one quite good?
0: Oh, I don't know. Do people just say that to us, Trevor? I don't know. I'll go find out. I'll let you know. But, yeah, it's a funny one. But what a good topic to discuss.
1: And I just want to mention, because 30 Rock, which ran for quite a while.
0: Yes, I love Tina Fey.
1: Which was very funny and very clever. I think they just made it because if it had gone for too much longer, it probably wouldn't have done that. I don't reckon.
0: Yeah, it would have been
1: The other thing we're going to talk about a little bit, like when I say a little bit later, like in about 4 hours' time, 3 hours' time. Finn, my son, just went to a quiz night the other night because one of the local pubs in the country has decided that they'll bring quiz nights back. And so I know that because we do a number of quizzes on the ABC and many people who do those quizzes are also quiz night people. And so I want to ask people later on in the program whether or not they're still really successful, whether or not pubs and clubs still run quiz nights and whether or not lots of people go to them or not.
0: Oh, it's a good one. Trevor, I love speaking to you. Have a great show and a good sleep after that.
1: Have a good one.
0: Trevor Chappell on Overnights. Thank you so much for having me again on Nightlife. If you missed anything tonight, you can go to the ABC website, look up Nightlife. Philip Clark is going to be back with you tomorrow night. And if you're ever in Perth, make sure you listen to ABC Perth, or better yet, come and say hi. It was nice to be on Nightlife. See ya.
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3: ABC News, I'm Clive Hunter. Telstra says it's identified a secondary issue from its national outage, one that affects some calls to 000. Patricia Tiano reports.
4: In some cases, when a customer calls 000, they receive an error message before their phone starts to try and connect them to an alternative mobile network. While the company insists it's restored the issue that caused the outage, it also says it's working urgently to resolve this latest issue. A national outage caused hours-long chaos across train networks, payment systems, and phone and internet services. Anyone having difficulty calling 000 now are being urged to connect to an alternative network if one is available, or use a different phone to make the call. As part of a backup process, Telstra says it will complete a welfare check where it detects a failed 000 call.
3: President Trump has warned of further attacks on Iran in the coming hours. It comes after the US military launched fresh strikes against Iranian ships in the Persian Gulf in response to attacks on tankers in the Strait of Hormuz. In earlier comments while attending the NATO summit in Ankara, Mr. Trump also labelled the Iranian regime as scum and liars. President Trump says he's prepared to sanction large-scale strikes again in a matter of hours in response to the targeting of ships in the strait.
5: Because they were in the strait, which they have every right to be. And so we hit them very hard last night. Very, very hard. Probably hit them hard again tonight. I'll give them a little warning. We're going to hit them hard tonight.
3: Staying overseas, a court in Berlin has sentenced a German palliative care doctor to life in prison for murdering 15 patients. With more, here's the BBC's Bethany Bell.
6: The doctor's victims were between the ages of 25 and 94. The court heard how they were all critically ill, but their deaths were not imminent. Prosecutors said that during home visits, the doctor administered a lethal mix of medicines without his patient's consent. On several occasions, they said he set fires to cover his tracks. For much of the year-long trial, the doctor said little, but last month he confessed to having killed 12 people. He said it was to spare them suffering.
3: Here at home, BHP says it's eager to continue negotiating constructively with the combined port workers' unions in Port Hedland after they provided notice of strike action next week. Samantha Girling reports.
7: Workers across three unions will down tools for 8 hours next Thursday at Australia's largest bulk export port in WA's Pilbara. They claim they're frustrated with a lack of progress after more than 6 months of negotiations with BHP. The unions estimate the stop work could cost their employer up to $50 million, but the Chamber of Minerals and Energy's Aaron Morey warns it'll also hit state coffers.
8: It means that the state government loses out in significant amounts of royalties going forward, which ultimately harms the community.
7: The unions say the strike could be averted if progress is made at a tentative meeting set for early next week.
3: WA has recorded two more suspected cases of H5 bird flu, with a dead seabird reported at a beach in Perth's north and another at Horrocks Beach in the Midwest. Samples from the two migratory birds have been sent to the CSIRO for confirmatory testing. The ACT Ambulance Service says its paramedics experienced nearly 200 incidents of occupational violence in the past year. ACTAS Chief Officer David Dutton says in recent months some paramedics became patients themselves. The Transport Workers Union, which represents paramedics, recently criticised the ACT government's frontline funding boost for falling short of a need of 50 further workers. New South Wales State of Origin star Nathan Cleary has heaped praise on coach Laurie Daly after the Blues claimed the series win with a 30-12 victory over Queensland at Lang Park. Cleary star for the Blues with two first-half tries and a game-sealing second-period penalty goal as his side claimed victory in a series decider at the Brisbane venue for just the fourth time. The triumph came after the Blues had been well beaten in Game 2. And speaking to Channel 9, Cleary said Daly, who had come in for some criticism throughout the series, is a New South Wales legend.
9: I'm so happy for Laurie, honestly. I'm so grateful that he backed me and just the belief he had, he instilled it within all of us. And, you know, a lot of people wrote him off and you know, said a lot of negative things about him, but he's the absolute champion in New South Wales and you never write off champions.
3: Nathan Cleary, one of the try scorers.

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5: Good morning, 6 minutes past two, 6 minutes past midnight in Western Australia, 24 minutes to two in South Australia and in the Northern Territory. We will play in just a little bit. Think about it, though. Television programs that you think finished at the right time, because we've spoken about it before with Scott Goodings, the television programs that went for too long. They just got a little bit ridiculous. The storylines went a little bit bonkers. But when did the television people, when they made the series, when did they get it right? You were left wanting more, but you felt that the story had taken just the right amount of time. 1-300-800-222. Keep that number in mind, because we'll talk about that in a little while. Text here that's saying Sopranos could have gone on forever. Could it? Maybe. You see, there are going to be things that people will say, well, I think that they could have finished the right time, could have gone on forever. Others may disagree. That's the idea, because it's all your personal choices and what you reckon. Chipper reckons that Home and Away, Trev, please stop. But it's a good acting platform for young actors. Plays a very good role with that Home and Away, and Neighbours did exactly that as well. So we'll look at that later on. Right now, though, we will play. If you want to come and play, 1-300-800-222. If you want to answer any of the questions, you can text them through if you like as well. But we make sure that we look after the people that text, because we give a prize for the people that text. The prize is that you get to choose a song. Might sound like it's not much of a prize, but if you get to choose it, it's a pretty good prize. So if you can work out the theme, text through the answer as to what the theme is. What it does, it sort of brings the five questions that we ask together. That's what it does. It's a theme for those particular five questions. So if you want to answer any of the questions, 1-300-800-222. If you want to send a text in and have a go at the theme, 0437-774-774. The theme has a clue. The clue can be found within the song I'm about to play. It may be the title of the song. Oh, yeah, maybe. It may be the name of the band. It may have nothing to do with either. It might just be the feel of the song, shall we say. So let's start. 1-300-800-222. Tell us the name of the band performing this song. Then we begin.

0: The song is Standing on the Outside. Lots of people know the name of the band performing. Sorry, I missed that little drum fill at the end. It's a bit mean. No, Shazzy, that's not the theme. But a lot of people suggesting and some good themes coming through, got to say. But none of them are right so far. You've gone a little bit early. In reference to me saying the feel of the song, someone said, surely you mean it's the vibe. Well, could say vibe. I'm still getting used to saying vibe. I'm not quite used to saying vibe yet. May happen, but I'm not sure. Baronia, hello. That's who's singing. We really want the name of the band, but I probably would accept both, maybe. Hello, Jeanette, you know what we're talking about. Very good. John in Mitcham knows the name of the band. Hello, Justin.
1: G'day, Trevor. How are you, mate?
0: Is this a challenge for you to tell me the name of the band performing that song?
1: No, it's not. It's Cold Chisel with the lead singer, Jimmy Barnes.
0: It is, with Barnesy out the front. He was a little bit more wild then.
1: Yeah, I'm glad you didn't play Working Class Man, because he yells a lot.
0: Yeah, well, he sort of had a bit of a yelly voice, but a very good yelly voice, you got to say. I know that there are people who are vocal coaches that are still amazed that he's able to sing like he sings.
1: Considering his age.
0: Yeah, just take it easy on the age though, Justin.
1: Well, hey, talking about that. If I don't call you on my birthday, I'll probably give you a ring on Friday because my birthday's on the Saturday.
0: Nice, but I won't be here on the Friday. Give me a ring on the Monday.
1: Yeah, I will.
0: Now, I've got to say that I think that the questions are, how can I put this, a little bit older generationally today. So the questions are, as we sit here, we've worked out the Standing on the Inside, Cold Chisel. We have an if question, a which question, a hi question, a when question, and a who question.
1: Let's go the hi question.
0: You want the hi question?
1: Yeah, why not?
0: Okay. Hi. No, I was only kidding. Heidi ho, Heidi hi, I'm going to get me a piece of what? Heidi ho, Heidi hi, I'm going to get me a piece of what?
1: Pie.
0: No, but that's a good answer. But it's it was good, but it wasn't it. It wasn't a piece of pie. I can understand why you may think that it's a piece of pie. However, the question is, hidey-ho, hidey-hi, I'm going to get me a piece of what? I should point out we're aware of Telstra issues that are still affecting some callers as you call in to the ABC tonight. Some Telstra customers are being disconnected after our producers chat to you and put you on hold. So Mick's not hanging up on you. All right. So that's not what's happening. All right. So most all of the time, if you ring up and you're disconnected after Mick has a chat with you, it's one of the issues. So what you got to do is turn your phone off, switch it back on, or you can put it onto airplane mode, apparently, and then take it off, and that might work as well. So that should resolve the issue. So don't get cranky at Mick. It's not Mick's fault. Hello, Charles.
2: Hello, Trevor.
0: Hey, Charles. The question is this. Heidi ho, Heidi hi, I'm going to get me a piece of what?
2: Well, I said I was pie too, was the first thought. And I think,
0: Hey, Charles, just sit still sort of a little bit because you're coming in and out a bit.
2: Oh, okay. Yeah, it might be my little problem that I have with the Parkinson's.
0: That's okay.
2: Shaking the phone.

0: I've changed hands.
1: Not a worry.
0: Trevor, I thought you were going to be kind to me when I last spoke to you about my difficulty with the conundrums.
1: I know, and I feel a little guilty, Charles. Not a lot, but just a little bit.
0: Thank you.
1: So, hidey ho, hidey hi. I'm going to get me a piece of what?
0: Goodness me, so long ago I have heard this
1: You
0: and
1: have.
0: I cannot get the little grey matter around it at all.
1: I'm telling you now, Charles, you're not alone. You're not alone.
0: Well, no, you're a quiz master and a half, I'll tell you.
1: We'll see if we can't solve that conundrum next time you give us a call, Charles. What do you reckon?
0: Well, it's a bit of a lottery because you ring in and you don't know where you're going to end up because.
1: True too. Well, let's hope that next time you ring up, you'll be on the right end of the stick.
0: Well, I thought if somebody had answered the question, then I might have got a lead in with.
1: Maybe next week, Charles. You look after yourself.
0: Anyway, you too.
1: Thanks,
0: All
1: everybody. Let me see. No. Yes, Kath from Reservoir. Older generation, how old? I don't know. Some of these questions are going to take you back a long way, I would suggest. A long way. Yes, Harry in the Bay. That's exactly what we're looking for. Let's see if Matt can help us out this morning. Hello, Matt.
2: Hello, Trev. How are you, mate?
1: Are you near Mount Newman?
2: I'm out near Newman in Western Australia, yep, working on the mine.
1: So how close to Newman are you?
2: We're 60 km as the crow flies,
1: Oh,
2: but it takes us about an hour to get out.
1: that's just around the corner.
2: Oh, it is. In West Australian terms, it's just down the street.
1: So is it just Newman now and not Mount Newman?
2: Well, Mount Newman's there,
1: Yeah.
2: but there's Mount Whaleback out there as well. There's a few mounts out there in and around Newman.
1: I love it when, because how far out? So you're about 60 km out.
2: As the crow flies, about an hour's drive.
1: An hour's drive. I used to love it when we used to drive from Marble Bar into Headland, and I'm not sure exactly how far it is, but it took so long because the roads were so bad.
2: It's really good now.
1: Is it really?
2: Yeah, really, really good drive now. Yep, all sealed all the way out through to, you can almost get down to Newman through Marble Bar.
1: That's cheating.
2: Well, Gina's got the checkbook out,
1: I
2: and
1: bet.
2: she's sealed a whole heap of the road for her.
1: Next thing will be like four lanes out there if you're lucky. Let's answer this question. The question is, hidey ho, hidey hi, I'm going to get me a piece of what?
2: Mate, you're dead right because I'm 43
1: Yeah.
2: and I would have never have heard this song unless my dad liked Dusty Springfield, but it's a piece of the sky.
1: It is a piece of the sky.
2: Yes.
1: Nicely done. So thank goodness
2: Yeah,
1: for
2: I
1: your
2: thought,
1: dad.
2: hello, I'm in luck here when you started rattling that off.
1: Let's see how we go with the rest of them. We'll see
2: Yeah, I know. Here we go.
1: if you pick up some other stuff from your dad. We have an if question, a which question, a when question, and a who question.
2: We've got who, please.
1: Go who. Who does Lucy help with the delivery of Peter Rabbit's shrunken blue jacket and Squirrel Nutkin's red tailcoat?
2: Who does Lucy help?
1: Yeah.
2: Oh.
1: See,
2: Funny.
1: obviously, maybe, well, I'm just trying to think, maybe your granddad or your grandmother might have known
2: Yeah,
1: this one.
2: I'm just trying to cast the memory back to other people in Peter Rabbit. I'm going to say Mr. Fox.
1: I like the way you're thinking, though, because if you go back to Peter Rabbit, then you're doing a pretty good job.
2: Absolutely. But yes, Mr. Fox, but I'll bid you adieu, I believe.
1: I think it is, Matt.
2: Yeah. Good on you.
1: Nicely done. Look after yourself. Who knows? I know who's not close to Newman. Jerry Seinfeld. That's not bad, I got to say. Pretty bad. Leaf blower knew that it was the sky. And S Lane Cove cheers. The sky, blood, sweat, and tears. Very good. Even knew that it was blood, sweat, and tears. Grant's there. Hello, Grant.
3: Yeah, hey TC. Think this is going to be also a little bit of much ado about nothing. So, I mean, it was a do for the last
1: Did
3: person.
1: you know the hidey ho, hidey hi?
3: I actually, there's another song, well, I don't think.

0: It's Dusty Springfield. Isn't there an old song that's more of a jazzy type number that was hidey ho, hidey ho? You know, well,
1: Cab Calloway.
0: Yeah, that's the one that I was thinking of.
1: And you'd also know it from possibly from Minnie the Moocher.
0: That's it, yeah, yeah.
1: Which was Cab Calloway, but I think was also done in the Blues Brothers, I think.
0: Yeah, I think I'm pretty sure you're right on that one.
1: Because that's one of those ones with the refrain where everyone goes a hidey, hidey, hi, and then everyone does it back.
0: Yeah, it's amazing what goes through the generations. Like, you know, I know stuff that my dad can quote some. I'm not going to quote it because it was a cigarette brand, but, you know, it's such a tagline for a cigarette company that was back in, but even in his, you know, my grandfather's time, and it's still, it's time for a, and dot, dot, dot. And that didn't even exist in my entire lifetime, but I can still quote it. And it's just amazing how little things can pass.
1: You know, they talk about advertising and how advertising stays in people's heads. I could quote you just about probably and sing to you six cigarette songs from that period of time. And that's how it stuck in my head from childhood.
0: That's it. It's a bit like that.
1: So when people say that there's no influence on children with gambling advertising, I say puh to that.
0: That's exactly all right. So.
1: Now, anyway, the question is this. Who does Lucy help with the delivery of Peter Rabbit's shrunken blue jacket and Squirrel Nutkin's red coat?
0: No, this is where we say goodbye. See you later.
1: It's people. Not an easy one, but thank you. Harry in the Bay has got this. Nicely done. But that's all so far. But Donald just may know the answer. Hello, Donald.
2: That's ageist suggesting that I know Peter Rabbit.
1: That wasn't being ageist at all.
2: Right. Oh,
1: mind you, that's gone back. That predates both of us, and I think quite a lot of people. Peter Rabbit does.
2: Yeah, blue jacket, red jacket. Somebody had a red jacket. There was a scarecrow involved.
1: So we want to know though, who does Lucy help with the delivery of Peter Rabbit's shrunken blue jacket and Squirrel Nutkin's red coat?
2: An uninformed answer will be Farmer Hoggett.
1: Not Farmer Hoggett.
2: Farmer Hoggett. All right. Do you know Newman out there in Western Australia?
1: Yep.
2: What do you know? What it's close to?
1: What it's close to? Tell me.
2: Nothing.
1: Close to Mount Newman.
2: Out. I had to send a technician there once to fix something, and 3 days later, and I just said, look, when are you getting there? He said, I'll get there soon. And I said, well, when? He goes, look, I'll get there. Who else are you going to send? So, like, I just had to wait. Is it true that Western Australia, the initials stand for wait a while? Is that what happens? Because everything in WA, the remote areas, not Perth, but you got to wait a while for things to happen.
1: Yeah, but the wonderful things that happen in between and the beautiful places that you see in between those destinations are delightful. Donald, thank you for giving us a call. 1300. Harry in the Bay is the only person so far that knows this answer, which does concern me. Because if there's only one person knows the answer, then I'm very, very, very concerned. So if you do know the answer, 1-300-800-222. The question being, who does Lucy help with the delivery of Peter Rabbit's shrunken blue jacket and Squirrel Nutkin's red coat? 1-300-800-222. Someone said these questions are all above my pay grade. Well, it's not Jemima Puddle Duck. Although Jemima Puddle Duck could possibly have given assistance, but no. Andrew is there. Hello, Andrew.
3: Hello, Chappelle.
1: I'm waiting with bated breath to see if you can tell me the answer to this question.
3: Is Mrs. Tiggy Winkle?
1: It is Mrs. Tiggy Winkle. How do you know that, Andrew?
3: Because I love Beatrix Potter.
1: Yeah. Well, that's a very good answer. A very good answer. It's Mrs. Tiggy Winkle is the person that does the laundry in the area, and Lucy came to help her because Lucy lost some things. So well done with Mrs. Diggy Winkle. We have an if, we have a which, and we have a when.
3: I do have to say there's an amazing YouTube thing. Peter Rabbit, he decides to kill German Nazi tanks.
1: Oh, dear.
3: Yes. So, no, he goes out and you're a naughty boy, Peter Rabbit. You shouldn't go out blowing up tiger tanks.
1: I can't imagine that. I wonder if did little Peter Rabbit actually have a fly upon his nose? If anyone can tell me that. I'd be interested. Now we have an if question, a which question, and a when question, Andrew.
3: If question.
1: If Skippy was Sonny's animal friend, then who was Mark Medlow's animal friend? If Skippy was Sonny's animal friend, then who was Mark Wedlow's animal friend?
3: Okay, I'm thinking... Dolphin.
1: No, it's not Flipper.
3: I didn't think it.
1: And it's not the who were the people that had Flipper? I can't remember what they were called. Anyway. Cottontail. No, it wasn't Cottontail. You know the song Little Peter Rabbit Had a Fly Upon His Nose? Great song that it is. Was that a lot based on the Beatrix Potter stuff? Or did that sort of come later? I wonder. All these people with WA jokes, TC, after Christine is finished on the radio. Well, there's no WA jokes. You can't tell WA jokes because fine people, beautiful state. Hello, Rodney.
4: Good morning. How are you, Trevor?
1: I'm okay, Rodney. I'd be good if you know the answer to this question.
4: No bloody idea.
1: Oh, that's good. It's Flipper. Was with Porter Ricks' kids. So Porter Ricks was the person that lived in Coral Key Marine Reserve. I'm just trying to remember the name of the kids. Anyway, Rodney, the question is this, okay? If Skippy was Sonny's animal friend, then who was Mark Wedlow's animal friend? I'm telling you, this is a generational quiz on the program this morning because we're going back a little ways, I'd like to point out.
4: I'm pushing 60 now and I don't
1: know. You're around, well, you might be about 5 or 6 years out, maybe. You're around the mark, Rodney.
4: So an animal when I was born. God, I don't know. All I can say, Trevor, is a donkey.
1: No, but it's a lovely thought, Rodney. Thank you. There was a donkey. Who had a... That wasn't a child, though, that had a donkey. That was... Oh, Bud and Sandy and Porter Ricks, thank you. They were the people that had Flipper. But this isn't what we're talking. We're not talking about Flipper. Oh, no. If Skippy was Sonny's animal friend, then who was Mark Wedlow's animal friend? I guess we're saying that Flipper was Bud's animal friend. All right? But in this case, we're wanting to know who was Mark Wedlow's animal friend. 1-300-800-222.
5: Wild and Woolly.
6: Stinking hot.
5: Bucketing cats and dogs. Whatever the elements dish up,
6: we'll keep you in the know.
5: 6:45 in the morning.
6: 10 to 5 in the afternoons.
5: Plus regular updates across the day.
6: 12:33 ABC Newcastle.
1: No one knows. Well, we're not talking to Scott until we find out. Someone said... So was it... Oh, yes. Yeah, you're right with the sort of animal... Yeah, I'll give that. If you put your name on the text, then I would give recognition to you and the recognition that you deserve, being the only person so far. 1-300-800-222, text 0437-774-774. So if you want to know who Mark Wedlow's animal friend is, it's good if you can give it a name. However, if you don't... then that's okay as well. Because at the Mars, Stuart knows. Thank you, Stuart. And Carol in Craigieburn.

0: knows as well. And Wendy knows. See, all of these people know. And if only one of them would ring so that we can sort this question out. No, it wasn't Lassie, but thank you, Zen. No, Shazzy, it wasn't a dingo, but thank you. And it wasn't a wombat, because that's been suggested more than once or twice. No wombat to be seen. No, no, no. Gail. Hello, Gail.
1: Good morning.
0: Are you ringing because I begged?
1: No, I just happened to be sitting here having a late night meal, so I'm listening, and I know you're leaving, and I wasn't going to miss out on saying something at least once before you leave, because it's a tragedy.
0: Oh, it's not a tragedy, Gail.
1: Oh, we're going to miss you.
0: And I thank you. And I will miss pretty well every single person that either rings or texts, I've got to say, I will miss. But does this mean you know the answer, Gail?
1: Is it Gentle Ben?
0: It is Gentle Ben.
1: Oh, it was the one that just sort of came into my head, and I wasn't quite sure, but I thought, well, give it a go.
0: It was Gentle Ben. It's Ron Howard's brother was the little boy who was Mark Wedlow.
1: Yeah, Clint Howard.
0: Yeah, he was good too. I loved Gentle Ben.
1: Yes.
0: It was better than Skippy. Well, maybe not better than Skippy. It's pretty good though. So very good. Gentle Ben. For all of you who are wondering who Gentle Ben was a bear. And a big sucker of a bear too, girl.
1: Oh, yeah, huge.
0: We got two questions left. Okay, so we have a which question and we have a when question.
1: When?
0: Let me see. Oh, it's the snippety question.
1: I don't care.
0: Oh, good on you, Gail. See, quite often people go, oh, no, but not you, Gail.
1: No, I love my music.
0: Good. Well, have a listen to this because it is, again, an older tune. And today, generous I have been. Have a listen to this. There we go. We've got some doo-doot and doo-doos. I'll play the doo-doot and doo-doos again. What song's those little doo-doos from? Ah, it's ringing a bell, Gail.
1: Oh, you...
0: Do you want me to do it again?
1: Oh, yes, please. I do know that, and it is, look, at 68, it does ring bells.
0: Oh, it does, Gail. What song?
1: Oh, it's hit me in the head, and I'm going to, it's like everyone says, I'll kick myself, and I'm going to.
0: Don't do that.
1: No, I realise that. It's not worth it.
0: I reckon you like this song, Gail, and so later on, as you know, I generally play it. So I'll play it for you later on.
1: Oh, yeah. I know the group, and everything's going through my head, and it goes back to the 60s possibly.
0: Yeah, it's close.
1: 60s to 70s. Mums and the Pups or something like that. It's... Oh,
0: I gotta go.
1: Whoever gets it,
0: I gotta go. But thank you for calling.
1: Good luck to you, and enjoy everything about your retirement.
0: Thank you, girl. You enjoy your supper.
1: Oh, I am.
0: See ya. Doo-doos. Yes, they are. Well, actually, not they're doo-doos. They're doo-dootin doo-doos is what they are. Doo-dootin doo-doos is what they are. Yes, Ant from Mitcham. That's what we're looking for. Yes, Donald, that's what we're looking for. Along with the band as well, doing those doo-doot and doo-doos. Vando, do you recognise those doo-doot and doo-doos?
2: Is that me, Trent?
0: Yeah.
2: Good evening, mate. How are you?
0: Good.
2: All right, just before we start, there's a shout-out to Paulie in Perth. I never get to reciprocate, so I just have.
0: Good.
2: Yeah, no, I don't know. I was going to say, was it something by Hanson? But no. Then you said, you ring your bell, is it by Colette?
0: Oh, no, it's not that song. I know what you're talking about, though.
2: You can ring my bell.
0: No, I wasn't referring to it in that way, but I know what you're talking about.
2: I know, I only rang up for Gentle Ben, but I thought it was Mr. Ed.
0: No, did you think it was Mr. Ed?
2: Befriend a bear, like, Geez, they were brave.

0: doing that show, weren't they?
1: They do. It's not quite the same as a kangaroo or a dolphin.
0: Yeah, the kangaroo was his kangaroo's back scratches. Yeah. And everyone's like, oh, the dolphins are wild animals. And, you know, everything's got a personality and there are jerks in the world. Some dolphins are jerks.
1: I'm trying to think of a dolphin that's a jerk. Oh, well, the dolphins I've come across have been quite pleasant characters out in the water. Thank you, Vando. But there may be some that are slightly irritating, I would presume. Yes, Anne-Marie, very good. Yes, Lou, it was gentle, Ben. Now, yes, Kath from Reservoir, that's what we're looking for. Someone's mentioned the one that was, I think this, no, I'll talk about it in a minute. Hello, Michelle.
2: Hello.
1: Michelle, if I do this, who's the doodoot and doodoos?
2: He's the sailor's big Brandy. You're a fine girl. Is that you?
1: That's Brandy.
2: Yeah.
1: Very good.
2: What good wife you be. But my love, my life is a sailor, is the sea.
1: You remember it really well.
2: I love that because I'm watching movies.
1: Yeah.
2: With a, you know, group, what was it?
1: Oh, it was, you know, Looking Glass was the name of the band.
2: No, but from the movie.
1: What movie? You
2: know, groups. There's about three of them.
1: What, with that song in it?
2: Yes.
1: Oh, I don't remember. Oh, was it made into the song Mandy? Because, oh, Guardians of the Universe.
2: That's it.
1: Ah, very good. See, my mind goes a little slower on occasions, Michelle.
2: Oh, well. Now, why are you leaving?
1: Do you know why? Because that was Mick actually told me in my head. Why am I leaving?
2: Yeah.
1: I'm a bit tired, Michelle.
2: I'm the same. Yeah, I know, love, but I was like that too.
1: Yeah.
2: And I'm the same age. I was up at Gilt when you were on, was it 6GE?
1: Yeah. No. I've only ever been on this program.
2: Oh. Well, anyway, and I've just retired.
1: Nice.
2: Have you spoken to your wife about this?
1: Yeah, definitely have.
2: Are you hanging around all the time? Up?
1: Yeah, no. I think there are suggestions that I should make sure I have something else to do.
2: Yeah. Why don't you just say you'll come in and do holidays and sick days?
1: Look, I may turn up doing different pieces around, different bits and pieces around the place, so that's a possibility. Now, I need to get to the last question. So you're right. The little snippet from the song is Brandy. Very good. Last question. Are you ready, Michelle?
2: Yeah.
1: Here we go. The question is this. Which British bulldog protects Jerry from Tom?
2: Oh, Tom and Jerry. The British bulldog.
1: So which British bulldog protects Jerry from Tom?
2: Jerry from Tom.
1: Yep.
2: Nah.
1: So that's the mouse from the cat.
2: Yeah, that's right.
1: Yeah.
2: Yeah, Tom and Jerry.
1: Yeah.
2: I don't know about the dog.
1: Thank you anyway, Michelle. There's one question left. And here it is. Which British bulldog protects Jerry from Tom? That's the last question. Once we've sorted this one out, then we move on and have a chat with Scott Goodings, the TV freak. But we need you to give us a ring on 1300 800 222. Text us on 0437 774 774. Who is it that protects Jerry from Tom? It's a simple question. There's nothing tricky about it. It's just straight out that question. 1300 800 222. Text 0437 774 774. While you're thinking about it, I'll bring you this particular tune. And then you can tell me. ABC Radio, connect to your wife. Awesome love story, just like ABC Connect Meter was. Thank you, Carol. Guardians of the Galaxy. I haven't seen Guardians of the Galaxy. Anyway, we'll play you this tune while you're ringing in to answer the last question. The last question is this. Which British bulldog protects Jerry from Tom? 1300 800 222.

0: Looking Glass and the song Brandy. If you want to join us, 1-300-800-222. We'll be talking to Scott Goodings in just a little bit about the television programs that lasted for just the right amount of time. Wasn't too long. Possibly might have been a bit short. Do you think that some of those TV series that you think went for just the right amount of time could have actually gone longer? But would that have been a good thing, we ask you? Now, the question that we still need answered is, which British bulldog protects Jerry from Tom? Hello, Kevin.
1: G'day, Trevor. How are you?
0: I'm pretty good.
1: I think it was Butch.
0: That's not Butch.
1: Well, there you go. I'm wrong.
0: It was a good name, though.
1: It was.
0: But not the right one.
1: Oh, well.
0: Keep listening and you'll find out who it is. Oh, everyone's dropping off now because maybe a lot of people thought that it was Butch. Not Butch. Carolyn knows. Stephen Pickering Brook knows. Harry in the Bay knows. Stephen Belgrave, it wasn't Butch. Hello, Ray.
2: Hi, how you going there?
0: Not Butch, but who?
2: Spike.
0: It is Spike. And Spike had a son, didn't he?
2: Yes, he did.
0: He came, they sort of introduced Spike a little bit later. I mean, the son later. I can't remember what he was called. But that's all we needed, Ray, so you're a winner for the morning.
2: Thank you very much.
0: He knew that it was Spike. Lots of other people knew that it was Spike. Robin knew that it was Spike. And Wayne knew that it was Spike as well. Ralph's there. I'll put Ray on hold and talk to Ralph. Hey, Ralph.
3: Box of birds, TC.
0: And a couple of boxes back.
3: Yeah, well, I was a bit worried the other day with flipping the bird, and I saw a box of birds, and I'm thinking, oh, that could be bad.
0: Yeah, we might be talking about that at this particular point in time. You don't want to flip a box of birds everywhere.
3: No, but if you're carting them on a truck, at least they're flying and they contribute to the weight.
0: They would just go, we're free. We're free. Goodbye.
3: Well, I hope you enjoy your retirement. It's a bit of a shock to the system.

0: It is a little bit.
1: I remember when you first started, yeah.
0: It was, look, I do too.
1: Nah.
0: I was terrified, Ralph. Terrified.
1: I remember my first time on air too. But yeah, if you want a weekend gig, you could come on my program for a guest appearance now and then.
0: I'm more than happy to on occasion. It'd need to be on the phone, though, I would suggest.
1: Yeah, I think so, yeah. We're a bit far apart for
0: Either you're going to travel to me or I'm going to travel to you, and I don't think either are going to happen.
1: Yeah, and I don't think my mob would sprout for an OB. No. So,
0: Hey, it's hard enough to get our mob to do the same thing.
1: Yeah, could imagine. And I am changing jobs on the 24th, so I'm not far behind you.
0: And, Rhea, what are you going to do?
1: Same thing. I'm too old and too stupid to know how to do anything else.
0: Yeah.
1: So drive a truck. No, well, just a different colour, different name.
0: Okay, well, that's good, though. Different hours?
1: I'm not sure. That's what I'm wondering. So I was hoping to keep similar hours, but if I don't, well, you're gone, so it won't be so bad, you know. I'll have to adjust, but oh well.
0: You'll be right. Hey, I presume you'll ring before I finish.
1: Hey, I'll never be right, mate. I'm a male.
0: I'll catch you soon.
1: All the best, mate. Talk to you soon.
0: See you, mate. Catch you. So nobody's got the theme. I love it when nobody gets the theme. So what I get to do is to give you the key words, okay? So the first person to text through the answer after I give the key words on 0437 774 774, I will play a song for. Key words are Tiggy, Brandy, Skippy, British Bulldog and Heidi. They're the key words. Tiggy, Brandy, Skippy, British Bulldog, Heidi. What's the theme? Text them through 0437 774 774.

0: Blood, Sweat and Tears from 1972 and Heidi Ho. The theme was worked out by, who got it first? Bruce. Texted it through first. Good on you, Bruce. Just beat Blake. Just beat Donald. Robin knew that it was, and Trisha knew what the theme was, as did lots of other people. And Bruce said it beautifully, schoolyard games. That's what they were. Not just games, lots of people said games, but they more specifically were schoolyard games because we all played Tiggy and Brandy and Skippy and British Bulldog and Heidi. That's where it all came in. So congratulations to you all. Scott Gooding's coming up next. You can join us as we take a look at the TV series, those shows that you watch that lasted for just the right amount. They didn't overdo it. They didn't keep going till they had to introduce weird characters and make all the storylines go that little bit strange. They finished at just the right time. You wanted more, but you felt satisfied with what you saw. So give us a ring, 1-300-800-222.
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0: Scott Goodings, TV Freak, with us to take a look at those television programs that spent the right amount of time on air. Hello, Scott.
3: Morning, Trevor.
0: Do you think it's that they kept us wanting more, but there's a bit of a difference because some TV series is finished too soon. You know what I mean? Like they leave you wanting more, but there could have been more.
3: So which ones, what are your ones that are like that?
0: For me, The Detectorist, someone actually sent in a text saying The Detectorist as well, which was a lovely show on the ABC, which was about people that went metal detecting and found things. And I think it could have gone for a bit longer, but not too much longer. Because you know, some TV shows, they finish at the right point because if you take it any further, then you'll be stretching it, which we see all the time.
3: There's a few that lasted a while that finished pretty well, I think. I think because they thought we'd got nowhere to go with them.
0: Yep.
3: Like Everybody Loves Raymond.
0: Yep.
3: And Darren on Facebook mentions, he says it's more about how the show ends and less about the length of the show.
0: Possibly.
3: Maybe. Yeah, and Succession.
0: Yep.
3: That was 4 seasons, but I thought the creator of that, Jesse Armstrong, he didn't let it drift. He finished it after 4 seasons. It was a very satisfying finale, I think, with the sibling shenanigans after the father died. There's a lovely scene where they sort of came together in the kitchen at their mum's place. But then, I don't know, sort of vile characters got their just desserts, if you like, at the end, I think.
0: You know, with ones like that, because we're not giving anything away with Succession, but when the father dies, which is nowhere near the end, you almost felt like, well, that's the end.
3: Yeah, that's
0: how can it go any further?
3: Yeah, that actually, well, with that, Darren also mentioned one of his shows, Archer, and that went a long time too, but he said it ended the perfect time. A few of the cast passed away and they chose to end the show rather than bring in replacement cast and voices.
0: Yeah.
3: Yeah.
0: Do you reckon that some of them, the producers or the directors or even the characters who play those roles may know, like it's been set out from the beginning, okay, this is where it's

0: starts. We're going to do three seasons, and that's where it finishes.
1: Oh, well, what was the example of that? I'm trying to think what the example of that was. Because The Wire.
0: Did they do that with The Wire?
1: Yeah, well, John on Facebook pointed that out. HBO wanted to continue it, but the show's creator said no. He wanted it to finish it like a novel. That was his original plan and his original vision, and that's what he did. There's been a few producers that did that too.
0: How many seasons did The Wire go for?
1: It was about four or five, wasn't it?
0: I've never watched The Wire. Shame on me, and I know that Mick has told me more than once or twice, shame on me for having watched The Wire, having not watched it. So maybe I should.
1: I reckon you'd have a break during the seasons too.
0: Oh, have a break?
1: Yeah.
0: Yes. Why do I just
1: wash
0: have a break?
1: Over you? It's what pretty intense.
0: What are you, my dad? I think you need a break.
1: don't just binge it, you know?
0: Why?
1: It was, yeah.
0: Someone said Breaking Bad finished at the right time via text.
1: That took a break. That's the other thing. Sopranos and them both took a break. You know, Gandolfino went and made films. Mm. So I think they took a year off at one stage, once, maybe twice, and that happened in Breaking Bad too. They had a bit of a break too and then came back and finished it off. They all almost left that open-ended in a way, but no, they're not going back to that.
0: Texie is saying, I think Country Practice hit the absolute sweet spot when it finished, the same as GP and Police Rescue in the ABC. The storyline ended up totally Goldilocks just right. Actually, I can't remember how Country Practice finished, but GP sort of finished in a sense at just the right time and didn't go for too long.
1: Yeah, the only thing with the Country Practice was they revived it on Channel 10 for a year.
0: Oh, did they?
1: And, changed it to up in the Dandenongs in Melbourne, away from, you know, Sydney and Wanda Valley, gave it a whole new feel. That only lasted a year. In a way, that was a totally different show, I think.
0: You shouldn't do that.
1: What, pick up shows and...
0: Yeah, and bring it back.
1: They've done it with Neighbours a few times. Swap networks the first time, then... Brought it back. I still reckon it's lurking there.
0: It's lurking in the background. Owen, before the news is on, what did you want to mention?
2: Yes, hi, Peter and Scott. Yeah, I wanted to mention the Golden Girls. Now, that was an unusual one because it was actually not the producers who chose to end it. It was Bea Arthur, who was Dorothy. She chose to walk out and... She ended at the right time, and they did a spin-off, and it kind of showed that it wasn't the same about it. But they did it at the right time, I think. By the time it ended, the plots were becoming a bit silly and unrealistic. But they were still good quality, so I think they ended it at the right time.
0: How did it finish, Owen? I don't think we're giving away too much.
2: Oh, well, Dorothy ends up getting married to Blanche's uncle.
0: Well, that'll do.
1: didn't they have a spin-off?
2: Yes, they did, but it wasn't successful. They introduced a whole lot of new characters that no one cared about, and then Dorothy wasn't there, so they didn't have the same dynamics.
1: Yeah. I reckon that's hedging your bets, Owen. I reckon they spun off and tried to do a new Golden Girls minus a few characters.
0: Minus. We're heading off to the next ABC News. If you want to join us, lots of texts coming in, but it'll be great to talk to you about those TV series that you think lasted for just the right amount of time. Not too short, not too long. Which ones would you like to bring up? News time.
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5: Nobody knows Newcastle like we do.

News, I'm Clive Hunton. Nearly 24 hours after Telstra first identified a major network outage, some calls, including ones to 000, may still be having trouble. Telstra says it's fixed the issue that caused the original outage, but a secondary issue means, in some cases, callers may get an error message and your phone will try to connect to another network. Telstra says until it's resolved, it'll do a welfare check where it

0: detects a failed 000 call. The head of NATO has hailed its latest summit in Ankara, declaring the alliance is stronger than ever. As despite President Trump continuing his criticism of European NATO allies over their lack of support for the American-Israeli war in Iran and the ensuing Strait of Hormuz crisis. Over the course of the summit, Mr. Trump also repeated US claims on the Danish territory of Greenland and called for trade ties with Spain to be cut. NATO Secretary General Mark Rutte insists this summit has shown that the alliance is stronger than ever.
1: An alliance that is united and ready to defend every inch of our territory. Here in Ankara, allies reaffirmed their ironclad commitment to the collective defense under Article 5, that an attack on one is an attack on all.
0: Meanwhile, global oil prices have risen after President Trump threatened further attacks on Iran. Here's the BBC's Samira Hussein.
2: Brent crude, the international benchmark, is now about 6.5% higher. It's at $79 US per barrel. That is higher than it had been trading at during the ceasefire. You know, that ceasefire, although it was fragile for investors, they really took it as, okay, we're going to be seeing some kind of stability within the region. But with Donald Trump now saying that that ceasefire is over, there is a lot of nervousness with regards to the price of oil and shipments being able to come through that Strait of Hormuz.
0: And the International Monetary Fund has downgraded its outlook for the global economy this year due to the energy shock caused by the Iran war. The IMF now expects the global economy to expand by 3% in 2026. That's down from 3.5% last year and from 3.1% it had forecast for this year back in April. But it says the fallout from the conflict is being partially offset by booming investment in artificial intelligence. Here at home, two more suspected H5 bird flu cases have been recorded in WA. It's at a beach in Perth's north and a beach in the state's midwest. Callum Lidlow has the details.
3: The two bird carcasses found at Mullaloo and Horrocks beaches were petrels, migratory seabirds commonly found on Australian coasts this time of year. Authorities say there is still nothing to indicate that avian influenza has spread to poultry farms or native wildlife. The total number of confirmed cases in WA is now 5, with the latest two awaiting confirmatory testing by the CSIRO. A carcass found at Mullaloo Beach last week has been deemed a presumed positive case. Anyone who sees a dead or unwell bird is urged not to touch it and instead take photographs and report it to the Emergency Animal Disease Hotline.
0: Domain's latest rental report shows the market is moving at its strongest pace in almost 2 years across Australia's capital cities. Patricia Tiano has more.
4: Domain's June quarter 2026 rent report shows combined capital city house rents increased by $20 over the June quarter. Unit rents also rose by $5, highlighting a growing divergence between the two rental markets. The growth is led by Sydney's strongest quarterly increase in 4 years, with house rents up $50 to a record $850 a week. With the national vacancy rate remaining under 1%, which means fewer than 1 in 100 rental dwellings are available to lease, and housing supply remaining constrained, tenants are expected to face more challenging rental conditions in coming months.
0: In rugby league, New South Wales halfback Nathan Cleary has led the Blues to a stunning State of Origin triumph, with the side claiming the series after a 30-12 victory in Game 3 at Lang Park. Cleary scored two first-half tries and slotted a pivotal penalty goal after the break, as the Blues claimed just their fourth ever victory in a series decider at the Brisbane venue. Speaking to Channel 9, he was full of praise for his teammates.
5: It's unbelievable. This group of players, they're just freaks. I love playing alongside them. The belief, when we're written off, we come together as a group, rally around each other, and yeah, I'm just pumped, eh? What a team.
0: And that after the being convincingly beaten in Game 2. ABC News.
6: Sydney, high of 18 with showers easing. Melbourne, 14 and partly cloudy. Brisbane, 22 with a shower or two. Perth, 21 with a shower or two. Adelaide, 17 and mostly sunny. Hobart, 13 and partly cloudy. Canberra, 13 with morning frosts and fog, and Darwin, 32 and mostly sunny.
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0: Rail Union says it raised safety concerns with a freight train operator the day before a derailment in the Southern Highlands.
1: When you want to know.
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3: Good morning. It is 6 minutes past three, 6 minutes past one in WA, 24 minutes to three in South Australia and in the Northern Territory. We're talking to you this morning about the television programs that lasted for just the right amount of time. We've spoken before about the TV shows that have jumped the shark. They're the ones that went for too long. We're not talking about them. We're talking about the ones that timed it just right. They might have left you wanting more, but they didn't finish too soon. So which ones do you think that they are? Give us a ring too. Lots of texts coming through. And appreciate that. We'll mention them. But it's much better to talk to you so that we can chat about it as well. So 1300 800 222 text 0437 774 774. Scott, of course, there's heaps of people texting in wanting to point out faulty towers. But I put it to you, Scott Goodings, the TV freak. Did that finish too soon?
4: What it, when was it? It was like mid-70s, and then they took a 3 or 4 year break as well, and then they did the second series.
3: Is that right?
4: Yeah, yeah. There's a bit of a gap between them. So, and then when did it, you know, that really got popular in repeats, didn't it? I think.
3: Actually, you're probably right. So it didn't do, so you're saying that it didn't do very well when it first came out.
4: No, it did well, but I remember like I probably saw it like some stage in the 80s when the ABC repeated it.
3: Yeah.
4: And it got its, you know, all the kids at school were into it when they saw that. Probably a few of them already been into it because they were into Monty Python.
3: True.
4: And then maybe even, I remember they used to put it on Channel 7 and used to put ads in it and everything, probably even butcher out scenes, who knows. But, yeah, it's lived that several lives, the way it's been introduced and reintroduced to different audiences over the years.
3: It's the one that's always brought up, though, isn't it? That the perfection in television in doing the series, just doing the two series, and that was enough.
4: There's a few. I was looking at that because I always thought that some of the makers of The Young Ones said they only did two seasons of six episodes as some sort of tribute to Fawlty Towers, but I couldn't find that quote. So they only did 12 episodes, Young Ones too,
3: yep.
4: And there was a gap between them too. And another one I was thinking, I reckon you like Fleabag, don't you?
3: Love Fleabag.
4: So that was another with two seasons of six episodes each. And the thing I loved about Fleabag is they had that great final scene.
3: Yep.
4: The bus stop, the priest, the fox, the bus is cancelled, gold sculpture.
3: They tied it up. They tied it up beautifully at the end of that show. I wasn't sure if they were going to do another season when that finished, mainly because I wanted there to be another season, but I'm happy that they finished it there.
4: And that's the thing, like Phoebe moved on to Killing Eve.
3: Oh, that's true.
4: Yeah, and I was thinking about that with, do you ever see Spaced at the start of the OOs?
3: No.
4: It was an English sitcom. With Simon Pegg, and it was the premise of it was two London singles were trying to get a house, you know, separately, and they were getting knocked back because everyone was looking for a couple, so they decided to pose as a couple and they rented a flat. And there was only two seasons about that too. It's been described as surreal comedy. The thing about that was, yeah, that had happy endings for all the characters at the end of it. Nick Frost and Simon Pegg were behind it, and they've done a lot of films. And I suppose when you think why did Spaced finish, they thought they'd gone further as they could too. But in one of the episodes, Simon Pegg character Tim, he's up all night playing video games, playing Resident, some zombie video game.
3: Yeah.
4: And he starts hallucinating. And later on, Simon says that was the inspiration for his film Shaun of the Dead. So that's perhaps why they didn't make Space, because he went off and made Shaun of the Dead and a whole lot of other films.
3: Someone sent a text saying they definitely cut bits out of Fawlty Towers to put ads in.
4: And they remember they used to have someone introducing them too, like Mark Mitchell or something.

0: One would introduce them as if, you know, we needed introduction to famous British shows.
1: 1-300-800-222. Text us on 0437-774-774. Hello, Nicholas.
2: Yeah, good morning, gentlemen. Becca, the series ended on a pretty good note, I think, that had very well-rounded, quirky characters. And by the end of the series, Becca, despite

0: shop, the curly woman, who replaced the earlier darker shade character. They had an interesting bloke who, an obese bloke, who was perennially unemployed.
1: The guy that was in Lost.
0: Was he?
1: Yeah. Oh. I think he was in Lost, wasn't he, Scott?
2: I'm not sure.
1: The big guy with curly hair. Anyway, someone will tell us, Nicholas.
0: I think all round it was a show that was quite quirky in its own way, and Danson certainly had a character that was quite different to the television series that launched his career, so to speak. Cheers.
1: Yeah.
0: Which brings me to another show, if I could bring that
1: quickly
0: into it as well. There's a Canadian-based show that's now showing on Gem in Sydney, free-to-air, Seaway, which had a whole series of characters that around a commercial shipping fleet and a kind of spy... main character in it, and ended on a fairly tight note.
2: Yeah, it's a 60s show, Trevor, and it always used to be played in the morning, like with Gideon's Way, and it's set on the St. Lawrence River in Canada. And I remember when I was in Quebec, I went across on this ferry across the St. Lawrence and they were breaking the ice and I was imagining myself back in 1960 Seaway, you know, checking out all the rogue pirate ships going up the St. Lawrence Seaway. Yeah, it's on Gem all the time.
1: It was Hector in Becker and it was Hugo in Lost.
2: I know you mean, yeah.
1: Yeah, George Garcia.
2: Yeah.
1: Jorge, is it, or George? York, anyway. But the thing about Becker, I wonder whether or not after Reggie left, whether or not that was sort of the end of the show and they should have left it there.
2: What did Ted Danson do after that? He had a bit of a break, did he? He's probably doing Curb Your Enthusiasm after that for a while.
1: It took a little while to get to The Good Place.
2: Yeah, yeah.
1: And then to the... What's the one that he's he plays a private investigator?
2: In the old people's home.
1: Yeah.
2: Yeah, it'll come to me.
1: That one.
2: Yeah.
1: I quite like that show. He did a Fargo too, apparently, Mixit.
2: Hmm.
1: Okay. He's getting around. He's doing his bit. And also that same actor that was in Lost and in Becker went on to be in the remake of Hawaii 5-0.
2: Oh, all right.
1: Yeah.
2: That Australian actor as well was in that.
1: Was it? Australian actors everywhere, Scott.
2: Yeah.
1: They're just everywhere. Very good recent series, Better Call Saul. Perfect amount of time for Better Call Saul. It went for a while. I don't know how many seasons Better Call Saul went for, probably as many as Breaking Bad. And it had its ups and downs, but you know how sometimes when they go for that long, Scott, they may have their ups and downs, but they still finished at the right time.
2: I thought it had its ups and downs too. I thought I could have finished after one series, but you know.
1: Which one?
2: Oh, Better Call Saul.
1: Oh, shame.
2: You know, speaking of, you know, when you
1: No,
2: talk
1: I haven't
2: about...
1: finished on that yet.
2: Oh, okay.
1: Did you think Better Call Saul should have finished after one season?
2: It was probably a bit over Breaking Bad too when it finished too. I wasn't, you know, being a iconoclast thinking, oh, everyone's into Breaking Bad, it's time to move on now. No, I just thought even Breaking Bad lingered a bit too.
1: Did you only watch one series of Better Call Saul?
2: Yeah, about that. I don't know even if I made the whole series. I remember when I was watching Breaking Bad at the start, I was really tense and it was really nerve-wracking. And then I thought it lost its way a bit halfway through.
1: All right, I'm saying to you, Scott Goodings, that you have to go back to Better Call Saul.
2: Yeah, okay.
1: But stay with it. Sometimes you have to stay with it. You have to go through the first season, which is excellent. Gets a little bit weird towards season 2 and 3, and then it comes back strong.
2: Yeah, yeah. Right. I'll do that if you go to the both seasons of Cat Weasel. But, you know, I reckon the Cat Weasel could have finished after the first episode, after the series. You never thought I'd say that, did you?
1: No, I didn't. Did you think? No.

0: Cat Weasel went for too long.
1: Yeah, the second series is unique in its own way, but I think it could have finished at the end of the first season quite easily.
0: Ashley sent a text in saying there are only 12 episodes of Fawlty Towers because John Cleese was worried it would lose its humour if they kept going, given how many one-liners and references to the show a firm part of the culture. I think he got it right. It's probably true. If he felt that, if John Cleese felt that it was enough, then he was probably right.
1: There's a few, like you know, Flight of the Conchords.
0: Yeah.
1: With Jermaine and Brett. They did two seasons and their show was about a musical duo from New Zealand trying to make it in New York City. They thought they'd gone as far as they could too with that. But that had an amazing ending. I was just thinking about that today. So they're in New York and they were working. And in the final episode, they actually, they're putting on a bit of a play and suddenly there's immigration officials and they get deported. Very prescient, isn't it? You know, they get deported from America.
0: I've got a text here also that points out the Americans, Scott.
1: Yeah.
0: Now, I started the Americans and stopped because it wouldn't have been there. And then went back to it. Now, that went for quite a long time and sustained, six seasons and sustained, which is pretty good.
1: I'm a bit like you, though. I did jump back on when I knew it was finishing.
0: Yeah.
1: Yeah. I jumped off probably about two and a half, three seasons in. So I'm probably not sure I've even seen about season four and five. But I've read up on them. But I was, I got momentum back for the last season when I heard it was finishing.
0: If people haven't seen it, Mick was just saying it's now on SBS. So if people want to watch it and not have to pay, then jump over to SBS and have a look because it's well worth it.
1: Yeah.
0: Wentworth finished on time. What were your thoughts on Wentworth?
1: I didn't really get into it. I was such a fan and disciple of Prisoner. See, Prisoner was interesting. It ran for like, I know this off the top of my head, 692 episodes, ran for 7 years. What happened with Prisoner was I jumped out and in over the years, but what they actually did was they got told they were getting cancelled about 2 months out. So Channel 10 actually let Grundy's finish off the show. So they did have that story arc for about the last 3 months. They were allowed to do that. And that had, I jumped back in on that too. And that had real momentum at the end too. The whole thing about taking down the freak and Rita Connor's taking it down. So that got a bit of momentum once it had been axed.
0: Yeah. Well, okay. So they wanted to make sure it finished on a high.
1: It did. It's got this most really amazing, serene finish at the end when they take the freak away. It's almost like Wentworth's a retirement home. But as for Wentworth, yeah, I always struggled to get into that. I just probably couldn't distance myself from the old Prisoner. I can appreciate what it is. Probably watched about the first season. And that came back, didn't it? That came back for another season at the end.
0: Do you know what I love about this, Scott, is that you speak about Prisoner with such fondness.
1: Yeah.
0: You speak about it from the heart.
1: Great roles for women when there weren't really strong roles for women in the late 70s and early 80s.
0: It was hugely strong. Yeah. Scott Gooding, TV Freak, with us today. If you're wondering what we're talking about, we're taking a look at the television programs that lasted for just the right amount of time, that left you wanting more, but it didn't finish too soon. So what are those television programs that were just right for you? It went for just the right length of time. 1-300-800-222.
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0: Lots of people sending in the text with the series that went for too long. We've sort of done too long. That's why we thought we'd do just the right amount of time, because someone sent in Sons of Anarchy went for too long. Did go for too long. Sharon, which show went for just the right amount of time?
5: Okay, I've never forgotten this series because the head of facilities at a certain university I'm associated with looks just like him, and I must tell him that one day. Okay. And every time I see my really love my, I get, it's very amusing. I absolutely adored the four main characters. Absolutely adored it. And but I have to say, I would have liked it to keep going.
0: Hey, Sharon, what's the show?
5: Oh, sorry, Red Dwarf.
0: Oh, okay.
5: Right.
0: Yeah.
5: And so Lister, who's the one, the Lister who's the last human alive and is a chicken soup machine repairman, apparently. I've just got Googled this to work out they are. And Rimmer, who was a hologram of Lister's deceased bunkmate.
0: Mm.
5: And the cat, who is a descendant of the first character's cat. And he's a black American cat.
0: Yeah.
5: The human cat. And Christ, you didn't see it.
0: I've never seen Red Dwarf. I don't think I've even seen an episode.
5: Has your guest seen it?
0: Oh, Scott will have.
1: I tuned in at one stage because a singer from my favourite band, one of my favourite band in the 80s, Altered Images, Claire Grogan was in it.
0: Did
1: she
0: you know
1: played
0: that?
1: Christine.
0: Did you know that, Sharon?
5: No. And what's the band again?
1: Oh, it was Altered Images, a Scottish band. Her name was Claire Grogan. And she, yeah.
5: Is that from the 90s?
1: Yeah, it was later on. It was like even maybe season 6, I think, or something like that. But before they came back, because they came back about 10 years ago again, didn't they?
5: Oh, okay. Yeah, I'm sort of trying to, because that might be another reason why it's always in my memory. And just a little tip for retirement.
0: Oh, yes.
5: This is your homework, okay?
0: Yeah.
5: To watch that series.
0: All right, then. I will do my very best. How many seasons were there?
5: Sorry?
0: How many seasons were there?
5: Okay, I'm just going to go into the other Google. There were 12 seasons, total of 74 episodes. So that should keep you going till you're 90.
0: Thank you. Unless I binge it, and then it may be that little bit less. Someone suggested Astro Boy.
1: Astro Boy. I was just going to say, you know, with Red Dwarf, right?
0: Yeah.
1: It started in the late 80s, and then it disappeared and came back in the late 90s, then it came back in the late 00s.
0: Yeah.
1: And then it came back in the mid, about 2016 or something. What I remember is the Lister character went on to be in Coronation Street a lot. And in one of the starts of the revival series, either in 2012 or 2016, the opening episode, like the spacecraft appears in the cobbles of Coronation Street and picks him up.
0: Yeah.
1: So there was a reference, the soap opera and his later work, very meta in Red Dwarf. But, yeah, look, I might get into Red Dwarf one day. Like I said, there's a lot of episodes. Rich, I spent 70 or something. So, yeah.
0: That's a lot. Yeah. Christine earlier, who was presenting Philip Clark's program, suggested Black Books. And I've got another text here that says Black Books and also The Office and the IT Crowd finished all at about the right time, which is really true. I started watching the IT Crowd late and watched all of those from start to finish, and that did a really good job of finding it. Do you reckon English programs are better than American ones at doing that?
1: Yeah, and I think Dylan, who did Black Books, Dylan Moran,
0: yeah.
1: I think he'd done a few sitcoms and he said he was a bit overdoing studio sitcoms because he always gets asked about if he's going to go back. And also him and the creator just said, we've gone as far as we can with it and we just don't want to keep going. That was the thing I thought about. You know what I did for homework today? I watched the last episode of Everybody Loves Raymond.
0: Hmm.
1: And do you remember the last episode? It was a fairly strong episode. It's when he had to get his adenoids removed.
0: I don't remember. Oh, yes. And Marie was like, poor baby, because you're going into hospital.
1: And then the nurse comes in and Marie isn't at hospital.
0: That's right.
1: And then they tell him they have trouble waking Ray up. And it's only for about a minute or something, but everyone thinks Ray is going to die. So it's like Ray is centre of the universe. So that was a theme in the show. And I just, the last scene is it all comes out. They're not going to tell Marie that Ray almost, well, he didn't almost die,
0: no.
1: But, you know, but then they find out. But then they all come over to Ray's for breakfast and Marie takes over the cooking like she always did from Deborah. So it's like we leave, but that family just goes on forever.
0: And that was, I didn't realise that that was the last episode. I know that I've seen it, but I didn't realise it was the last. But it was, if as you explain that, it's perfect because life does go on and the family continues, but we're not watching anymore.
1: No, that's right. I think it faded to black too.
0: I like a fade to black.
1: Yeah.
0: I've got another text suggesting that that everyone cried when Molly died on a country practice, which is true. Did you cry, Scott?
1: No, I didn't cry. I was, I wasn't heartless.
0: Oh, well, I think you are.
1: No, I was just... I was more concerned.
0: Did you go, oh, yeah?
1: No, I've said this before. I mean, what struck me, I think I was reading Patrick White's Tree of Man and Molly died in a similar way, you know, in the backyard in a chair. I think the character in Patrick White's Tree of Man does as well. But I was probably more concerned about who was going to pick up the pieces and help Brendan and was it Chloe?
0: Was it Chloe, yeah.
1: Chloe, yeah.
0: So you were concerned for them?
1: Yeah.
0: I reckon you watched it and went, oh, who cares about Molly?
1: No.
0: I think that's what happened. Maybe that's where they should have finished the series.
1: Yeah, I probably at the time I wasn't enamoured by soaps as much as you were at the time. So that's not meant to be a slight.
0: I think it is.
1: I was probably watching Prisoner. I was more into realism, Trevor.
0: Gritty drama. Hello, Luke.
6: Hello, Trev. Hello, Scott.
1: Hello.
6: Just the quick first, Better Call Saul. It did take a while to warm up for me, but I did stick with it. But
0: wasn't it great towards the end?
6: Yeah, like because it went so far back in time, it took a while to get back to the Breaking Bad crossover.
0: It just went. It had a little bit of a lull in the middle, but it was worth waiting for, wasn't it, Luke?
6: Yeah. It's worth committing to.
0: Yeah.
6: And I just wanted to mention. I felt 6 Feet Under was. I've just had a look, and it went for 5 seasons. I just felt like it was perfectly. It did want. It was sad that it ended, but it didn't jump the shark.
0: No. Do you reckon it nearly did?
6: Well, because like the opening death scenes, you know, they could only come up with so many ways to die. I think it maybe edged a bit close to it, but
0: because you know, for listeners 6 Feet Under who've never seen 6 Feet Under, it was basically a series about a funeral home, and it started with the death of someone and them preparing them for the funeral, and then it went into a story and it revolved around the family as well. I just thought, because you know how there's the girlfriend, his girlfriend that he kept on going back to. That was played by the Australian actress.
1: Rachel Griffiths.
0: Yeah, Rachel Griffiths' character. Yeah. She went a bit too weird there for a little while, Luke. Like, really a bit, like the sexual content and that sort of stuff went a bit too weird, but it came back.
6: Yeah. There were a few wacky storylines.
0: Yes, but it was a great series. So do you think that they tied it up well at the end?
6: Yeah, I'm gonna have to rewatch it, but and I won't give it away for people, but I don't think it could come back.
0: No.
6: Let's just say that much.
0: Yeah.
1: You have to watch the last episode again. It's my favourite ever ending. I thought it stayed to right time. Alan Ball, the creator, as well, like a lot of other people we've talked about, said he's gone as far as he could with it. And I think he said someone suggested to him, you know, it's reached its natural conclusion, and because it's a show about death, you'll have to show how every character dies in the future. So the daughter, Claire, leaves LA and the family business to go to New York, and so she's driving in a car, and they have this amazing flash-forward montage of life events of the characters and actually shows them all passing away. And remember, it's like See as Breathe, the song under it. And, look, you know, I didn't cry at Molly's death, Trevor, but I'm not going to cry now. But I, if you ever watched, yeah, if you watch 6 Feet Under, I remember at the time too, it was about 6 months after, you know, when you used to have to wait to get the shows. But I reckon that's the most amazing finish to the show. It was perfect.
0: You know, I still can't, I can only remember one part of that closing scene, Scott. And I'm going to have to watch the last episode again. I don't remember only one bit, Luke, of those deaths at the end, and that was tragic enough.
6: Yeah, well, it's probably 20-odd years ago.
0: It is.
1: But it was quite, there was a comedic bit in it because Rachel Griffiths' character, she had the annoying brother, and in the Rachel Griffiths character scene when she was passing away, it was almost relief for her because the brother was sitting on her deathbed just going on and on and on and on like he used to in the show. So that did provide a bit of comic relief amongst the tears.
0: It was a great series, Luke, for such a good period of time.
1: Yeah.
6: And I never started on Dexter because I did like I did like Michael C. Hall.
1: Yeah.
6: Would you recommend watching Dexter?
0: Yeah, I would watch Dexter, but not bring it when they bring him back.
6: Okay.
0: So this is me, Scott. Your thing?
1: They could have finished after the John Lithgow character, really.
0: Yeah, they probably could have. There are a few places that they could have watched that, but it's worth watching, Luke.
6: Okay, cool.
0: Enjoy it. Yeah, there were probably 3 or 4 points they could have finished with Dexter.
1: Although it is worth watching the last episode, though, to see him with a beard as the logger in that logging yard.
0: For listeners, Dexter was a TV series about a serial killer who...
1: Who was a policeman.
0: Yeah, who killed serial killers, basically. Yes. And the series went along very well, but it reached a conclusion and then they decided to bring it back and he looked a bit silly with a beard. And as a logger, it looked very silly. Hello, Margaret.
7: Hello, Trevor. Hello, Scott.
1: Hello.
7: It's Seinfeld.
0: Yes.
7: That was the neatest ending, and it was too soon and too late. It wasn't either one of them. It was just an appropriate time for such a great show.
0: Did you like the ending, Margaret? Because I think it sort of got mixed reviews when they did the finish of Seinfeld.
7: I thought because it was so awful, I thought it was appropriate that they all sit in jail with each other for a year.
0: they got their just desserts.
7: They did, but it was. I didn't like it because it was finishing, and I thought it could have ended differently. But my sisters and I were talking about it the other day, and it's just that so many moments of funny just. You know, hilarious moments and such good acting or bad acting. And Kramer was easily the most detestable character.
0: They all were, Margaret.
7: Well, they were.
0: Kramer they were all horrible to everybody.
7: Kramer was just more obvious.
0: No, it's true. I'll come back to you, Margaret, but it did, Scott. It had mixed reviews, that final episode.
1: Yeah, it was like detestable character. Oh, yeah, they were detestable characters. Were they narcissists, I suppose, weren't they? They weren't sociopaths. They were narcissists.
0: Yeah.
1: And, yeah, it did. And if you've if Margaret stuck with or, you know, jumped over the Curb Your Enthusiasm by Larry David, his last episode is a bit of a play on trying to redeem the Seinfeld legacy by having a good last episode ever of Curb Your Enthusiasm, and actually Jerry Seinfeld's in it.
0: Yeah.
1: And involves a similar plot where he could be going to jail.
0: I've never seen Curb Your Enthusiasm.
1: Oh, you've got to watch Curb Your Enthusiasm. Hmm.
0: Hey, Margaret, have you watched Curb Your Enthusiasm?
7: No, I haven't, but my brother, he says to me, you should watch Curb Your Enthusiasm.
1: Yeah. It's better.
0: Margaret, didn't you like the way that at the end of it, though, all of the people came back to give evidence about how they're so mean?
7: They all packed their bags and banged their doors.
0: Margaret, thank you. You're listening to Overnights on ABC Radio. If you remember the last episode of Seinfeld, you'll probably recognise this song.

0: Green Day and Time of Your Life, which was the song that finished Seinfeld. If you were to join us to take a look at the television programs that you think finished in just the right amount of time, 1-300-800-222, text us on 0437-774-774. And he said 24 went for just the right amount of time. Go Jack, she adds. Did you like it, Scott?
1: I stuck with it for about three seasons.
0: Yeah.
1: And then, I don't know, I just thought it used to be a little self-contained series.
0: That's
1: and
0: right.
1: Then I thought they started overlapping a bit.
0: Because that was the whole idea. It was a 24-hour premise and that it was shot in real time. And you did, you started to wonder whether or not, how can you manage to fix all of this up in 24 hours every time?
1: Yeah, I thought it probably went a bit. Me and you have developed this sort of thing about Prison Break, haven't we? That's the show that went in a weird direction. I think 24 didn't go in a weird direction. It just, it became more like an overarching series rather than self-contained days in the life of Jack Bauer.
0: Mm. The because I love Slow Horses, Slow Horses, and I'm enjoying the new, like, the series is as they come out, but I'm not sure if I can stay with it for much longer. But it'll
1: Gary Oldman keeps me.
0: Yeah. And sometimes characters will keep you there.
1: Yeah.
0: But I'm not over it, but I'm worried.
1: Have you seen Derry Girls?
0: No, I haven't seen Derry Girls, but I understand it's very good.
1: So there's like 19 episodes of that, three seasons, and it's like coming-of-age teenage comedy. It's set in the mid-90s in Northern Ireland, and that actually finished around the right time too, because it starts off, they started at a school, and it finishes as their couple are having their 18th birthday and the Good Friday Agreement referendum's about to happen. Mm. So that was good with the whole background stuff going on in it. Plus, one of the main actors in it, Nicola Coughlan, she was off doing Bridgerton, so I think that's what else was happening, that the four stars of the show were all getting roles and everything. So it was good. She wasn't at that. Oh, she would jump in and out of the last season a bit. So it was good that they didn't stop with a couple of them leaving or something. That it was good the cast stayed together till the end.
0: Michelle sent a text in saying Downton Abbey six seasons could have gone on longer, as the three follow on films that showed West Wing, seven seasons. I reckon that if you can do six seasons and keep people, then that's pretty good.
1: Well, what's the trouble with West Wing? I mean,
0: I don't have any problems with West Wing.
1: No, but I mean, you have to, if you're following the cycle, you know, you have to have 2 years of drama before you have midterms. And then you have two more years before you have the election to see if the new president comes in, don't you?
0: It's true. Donald, do you want to mention the West Wing?
2: Yes, good morning. Hi, Scott. Yes, exactly that reason. It's exactly like two terms of government, which is what happens there in America. But it does show the progress of each of the characters, some of them going on to private life, some of them furthering their career in the government there. And one president in and the new president coming in and the old one going out, it went perfectly, I thought.
0: So what are your thoughts, Scott?
1: Yeah, that's it finished on, and even at the end there was sort of, it showed the politics of compromise, didn't it, when they came together. Did he bring Alan Alda into the camp?
2: Yeah, that's correct. Alan Alda was the opposition who lost the election, and there's a scene where he goes to Starbucks to order a coffee and nobody really knows who he is. He's just a nobody, but they bring him on as a state, Secretary of State.
1: Secretary of State, yeah.
2: It just shows the two sides working together.
0: So did it die when Aaron Sorkin got sacked and then come back well, Donald?
2: The first couple of seasons were written by Aaron Sorkin, and they were very intelligent, very fast. You had to keep pace with it. It did wane a little bit through sort of season 4, 5, 6, but it kept its pace, and there was quirky episodes. It was entertaining, and there were guest appearances. Glenn Close came in as a judge. There was what's his name from Friends, Matthew
1: Perry.
0: Perry.
2: Yeah, Matthew Perry from Friends was in there as an associate. Various guests appeared at various times. Yeah.
0: See, isn't it, Donald, thank you. Scott, isn't it when guest appearances start to happen that you start to wonder whether or not they're running out of things?
1: Yeah, yes.
0: That's when you go, oh, yeah, you're coming to the end and you happen to have bring in some guest stars to actually make it that bit better.
1: Well, lately in American shows, when Alan Dale appears as either a South African or an Australian politician.
0: Because when John Goodman, didn't John Goodman have a bit of a moment as president or something in West Wing?
1: Was it? Yeah. I remember at the start. It was lots of walking up and down corridors. Very wordy, very preachy. And I dipped out, but I jumped back in when there was an election coming up. And I've gone back. I've dipped back into certain episodes, the big key episodes. I've jumped back into, and probably one day I'll sit down and watch. How many episodes are there? About 80 or something.
0: Yeah. See, yeah. I reckon. I don't know how many seasons of Special Victims Unit has been on, but I've stuck with that over a long period of time. It's something like 20 seasons or something.
1: I mean, one that I always see on coming up on TV is Murder, She Wrote, too. Is that still going? On Angela Lansbury passed away. There was 264 of that. 255 of Happy Days. That finished at the right time, didn't it, Trevor?
0: That finished, yes. We
1: went. Well, perhaps it could have finished after 252.
0: It could have finished after 20. That would have done it. 20 seasons of Happy Days.
1: You know, when we're thinking about that, like, you know, shows that were axed and had massive finishes, it's a bit left field. But one that came to my attention was Don Lane's show. Mm. Probably maybe his greatest moment of the show was in the last episode when David Bowie was out here in 1983. And David Bowie turns unannounced up on the show. Even Don doesn't know. Don doesn't know much about David Bowie. And they have this amazing interview for about 15 minutes in the last, say, half hour of the show. So, you know, last show can bring huge surprises.
0: Well, next time we should talk about the great moments on free-to-air TV. Because remember when Don Lane, like, chucked it because that guy said something mean about Grace. Was it Grace Stokes or something?
1: Doris Stokes.
0: Doris Stokes. Yes. Yes. And he lost it and told him to get out and that he wouldn't have anyone speak badly of Doris Stokes.

0: No, it was James Randi, the skeptic.
1: Yeah, get out. He said, no, we won't be having any of that.
0: And James just sat there flummoxed in his bow tie, didn't he?
1: And the other great, but the other great moment of the Don Lane show was when, I heard the singer came on.
0: Sammy Davis Jr.
1: No, I'll think of it in a minute.
0: Demas Roussos.
1: No. No, mind you, as I say, the singer.
0: Plastic Bertrand doing Supply Form 1.
1: I'll think of it in a minute. Hello, Steve.
2: Yeah, g'day. How are you going?
1: Good, thanks, Steve.
2: One of the best Australian shows in decades was Mr. In Between, and it finished after a few episodes perfectly. He dies in the end.
1: Now, I'm not. Yeah. I haven't seen it, but Scott?
0: Yeah, I'm thinking, why Scott Ryan finished that up, I think, because he might have said too he had just gone just as far as he could with it. But it was a great open-ended finish, quite amusing if you're in on the show, wasn't it?
2: Yeah.
0: The final scene when he picked up, when he was in the car with the two guys.
1: Yeah, we've got to be careful with Mr. In Between because it's sort of one of those shows that's still fairly recent, Scott. Isn't it?
0: But I didn't give away what happened.
1: No, but I'm worried Steve might. That's all.
0: Okay.
1: That was all, because we don't want to be going about doing that. 1-300-800-222 is the number that you can call if you'd like to join us. Another text, Steve also said Mr. In Between was a program that ran for just the right amount of time as well. So quite a few people feeling that too. I still think the Detectorist was perfect. Maybe it's three seasons. Maybe the English go three seasons and that's it.
0: Yeah, they do know when to stop. Unless it's how you're being served. That went on and on. And then they had that sort of spin-off where they realised that Mr. Grace had embezzled all their superannuation and they had to work on a farm, I think.
1: Ken from Kyogle. Bush Mechanics could have gone for more seasons. Bush Mechanics was a great series.
0: Yeah.
1: Tom Waits, thank you, Tony and Adelaide.
0: Oh, Tom Waits, yeah.
1: He managed to work that out. I still think it was one of the great moments of television when Tom Waits was on the Don Lane show.
0: Had him on a couple of times, yeah.
1: Because Don Lane got him. He didn't think that he was wacky. He didn't think that he was out there. He understood him, and it was nice to see two people that are so very different, sort of understanding each other.
0: Yeah, it's like this. They're on YouTube, these interviews, and it's like Don and Tom are the only two people in the world, and they're having this great discussion about, you know, 50s music scene, about Las Vegas and clubs in New York and everything. It's great. It's great sort of education to watch it too. Some of the names come up.
1: But not many people knew of Tom Waits at that time, because that was a fair while ago. And the audience, I think, was sitting there not knowing what to do. They didn't know whether to laugh or not to laugh. And it was one of those moments where the interviewer and the person being interviewed were having a lovely old time, but everyone else was going, I don't know what's going on.
0: Yeah. Don mentions in the interview they had a good lunch in the afternoon before they, you know, caught up. He's on Paul Hogan as well. He was a musical guest on Paul Hogan. So he made a big splash, Tom Waits, when he came out. I reckon it was like late 70s.
1: That's right. Don Lane didn't like it when people hung it on the guy that bent the spoons too.
0: Yuri Gagarin.
1: Yuri Gagarin.
0: No. I never worked for me. I was sitting at home. You know, like we're sitting at home. I was focusing on the fork, but it didn't bend.
1: Yeah,
0: felt cheated.
1: They would also. We've got to stop this. But they also did the thing where they had the person that could stop clocks. Was that Yuri Geller as well? And so everybody sat at home with their with their clocks or watches that didn't. No, they didn't work, and they had to get a watch or a clock that didn't work, and then they had to do exactly as he said. And then everyone miraculously, all of their watches and clocks started working.
0: Sounds like you did it.
1: Mate, of course I did. Hello, Anne Marie.
3: Hey, TC.
1: Bring us back online, Anne Marie.
3: Oh no, I was dying laughing when you were talking about Dairy Girls. Any one of us who's grown up with an Irish Catholic mother, and a great Scottish accent, let me tell you, I've heard those terms about, do you think I've got buttons up the back of my head? You know, like, honestly, it was hilarious. It was also traumatising, but that's another story.

0: going to say, if Trevor wants an inroad, he should look at the famous clip on YouTube, the guest appearance of Liam Neeson as the policeman. When he interviews, has to interview the four girls about something.
1: He's one of the best.
0: Yeah.
1: He's one of the best. I was absolutely rolling on the ground. I couldn't stop. Like, seriously. Like, they were just going to have to call an ambulance and pull me out the door or something. Yeah. Like, it was great.
2: All right, I'll have a little look.
0: It's really nice.
1: Yeah, it is. I watched Yellowstone, and then I've found out you got the 1890-something or other, and then 1923.
2: Yeah.
1: Well, I've actually got saddle sores now, so I think it's and one of my bosses, like when I went to work one day, he goes, oh, I'm going to the train station. I'm picking them up and taking them to the train station. I'm like, what? Who's in trouble now? You know, like it's one of these things. So, yeah, but if you want saddle sores and, yeah, watch Yellowstone. God almighty.
2: So do you think it's going okay? So you don't think that it's going for a little bit too long?
1: No, it's going on too long. Like, honestly, I've ended up, like, thinking I need to buy a cowboy hat or something like that now, you know? So, seriously. And they've got this new one called Dutton Ranch.
0: Dutton, yeah.
2: Have they got another one?
1: Oh, exactly. That's what I'm saying. And they've now gone down to Texas, and I'm like, holy God in heaven. And, like, Annette Bening and Ed Harris is in it, which they're great actors. Like, honestly, you couldn't get a better. And Jai Courtney, the Australian actor, he's in it. But, honest, mother of God, I swear, I'm like, oh, my butt hurts. I'm sorry, people, but it really does.
2: Thank you, Anne. Like, how many spin-offs can you do from one series, Scott?
0: It's the Yellowstone franchise, Trevor.
2: Well, yeah, it's a franchise. Oh, did you know, Steve the Truckie said that Heath Ledger based the Joker on Tom Waits.
0: All right. Okay.
2: You can sort of see it there a bit.
0: Yeah.
2: Mind you, I wouldn't think of Tom Waits as being violent.
0: No.
2: But I can see the character. It is the voice. Good point, Mick. I didn't make that up. Mick did. Hello, Mike.
3: Good morning, fellas. Two of my favourites of all time. The first one was Rumpole of the Bailey.
2: Mm.
3: It was must watch television for everybody in the legal profession. And it was a discussion next morning around the water cooler.
2: Isn't that good that people from that, I presume, are you a lawyer?
3: No. But I've studied it.
2: Okay. Because you can always tell when a series hits the right note when the people who know that profession can sit around and talk about it.
3: Especially the duelling between Rumpole and the curmudgeon old judge that he used to run into.
2: Yeah.
3: And the second one was Rake.
2: Yeah, Rake. I haven't watched Rake, but I understand that it's superb.
3: It is spot on too.
2: Yeah. Scott, either of them?
0: Rumpole, I always thought was interesting because it was English, one of those English series which doesn't, you know, like America, they do about 12 episodes.
2: Yeah.
0: Whereas English tend to do 5 or 6 in their series a lot of the time. So that can keep its longevity going. It's more or less like you watch them as like self-contained plays too.
2: Yeah.
0: And Rake, I think that Rake had breaks, didn't it? I think that was like Rake was sort of every second year. I think by the end, that might have done one. He became the politician and went to Canada. Went to Canberra. I suppose that was, you know, a bit of a send up of things. That was probably worth doing. But maybe, I always thought maybe one series too extra.
2: Thank you very much. And Scott would like to talk to Scott. Hello, Scott.
4: Yes, good morning to you both.
2: What would you like to share with us this morning, Scott?
4: An Australian show called All Together Now.
2: Hmm.
4: John English. I think it was a great show. I loved it. But I think it finished at the right time.
2: At the right time. Do you reckon it got cut, Scott?
0: Yeah, I was on for a few years on Channel 9, wasn't it, with John English?
2: Yeah.
0: Someone sent me a screenshot a few weeks ago because it was on cable being repeated. You know who was on playing a Larry King kind of character, you know, hosting a talk show in America, a news talk show, was Don Lane.
2: Oh, there we go. So,

0: Yeah, that was about halfway through the season. But yeah, it was. It probably ran a bit long, didn't it?
1: It's done good. I tell you what, Scott, though, it all goes in a full circle if Don Lane was on it.
0: Yeah, that's why I mentioned it.
1: Very good. You're very professional, aren't you, Scott? You know how to weave it in. Julian, what did you want to mention?
2: Yes, I wanted to mention, do you think they could have kept running the Waltons?
1: Well, I wonder if they could have kept running the Waltons, because a lot of people seem to think that when the war was over, the Waltons was over.
2: Oh, really? Look, I was actually in New York City in 1981. I actually met Richard Thomas. What a lovely bloke. I saw him in a stage play, and he signed my program. And I should have asked him that question. He just said, did you remember seeing me in the Waltons? He was a lovely, lovely, lovely man. He's still working, isn't he?
1: I don't know, Scott.
0: Yeah, and the other day I saw him as a child actor in something. It wasn't maybe The Twilight Zone or something. Hmm. Recognised him straight away, looked it up, whatever he was in. Might have been Mission Impossible, but it was from the 60s.
1: Thank you, Julian, as always. Scott, we could talk about these for days. We could probably talk about the Don Lane show.
0: Yeah, all day, yeah. Forever. The Waltons, they did TV movies, but yeah.
1: Joe, I disagree about Mr. In Between. I don't think it went for too long. See, that's the thing, isn't it, Scott, is that we can think that things go for the right amount of time. Other one or people will say didn't go for long enough. In fact, oh, here we go. Someone said Law and Order, SVU, with Mariska Hegarty as Captain, now I've lost the tech, Olivia Benton, 27th year and still going, Scott.
0: She has to keep doing episodes because she was one of the celebrities on court when the Knicks won. And you know how much courtside Knicks tickets are worth? They're worth thousands and thousands. So she'll have to do a few more hundred episodes of SVU to pay for them.
1: 27th season. I mean, that's a long time.
0: Yeah.
1: She's hosting the Emmys, Mick just said.
0: All right. And she did a good documentary about her mother and father.
1: See, I wonder whether or not she's getting like a second wind.
0: Yeah, she's a good speaker. And good. I really like the docker. It's very personal about her mum. Yeah, mum's Jane Mansfield.
1: Someone's also, see, we will do, Scott, should we do that the next time we meet? Take a look at live television and the great moments of live TV.
0: Okay.
1: Because I've already got a couple here. Someone's mentioned Normie Rowe and Bruce Ruxton.
0: Yeah.
1: One of the punch ups of television season that was. Well, at least a push. One punch and a push. It was memorable. Scott Goodings, always good to talk to you. Thank you for joining us.
0: Thanks, Trevor. See ya.
1: Scott Goodings, TV Freak. The next time we talk, keep that in mind. The great moments of live television, what you remember from live TV and when things possibly went that little bit wrong. So that'll be in a couple of weeks' time. If you want to join us now, though, on 1-300-800-222. If there's something you would like to talk about, you'll get the opportunity. And we'll also give you a key word to text in. Not now, but you've got to wait till after the news.
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0: ABC News, I'm Clive Hunton. Telstra says it's working to resolve a secondary issue stemming from its national outage. Here's Patricia Tiano.
1: The company says some customers are receiving an error message upon attempting to call 000 before their phone starts to try and connect them to an alternative mobile network. Anyone experiencing this is being urged by the telco to connect to an alternative network if one is available or use a different phone to make the call. Telstra insists it's restored the issue that caused the initial outage, which wreaked havoc across train networks, payment systems and phone and internet services, and that it's now working urgently to resolve this latest issue. It also says it will complete a welfare check where it detects a failed 000 call.
0: President Trump says the U.S. will license Ukraine to manufacture Patriot air defense systems to help counter Russian missile attacks. With more, here's the BBC's Sarah Rainsford in Kyiv.
2: In terms of the real concrete results already, even before they've sat down for their formal talks, is the announcement by Donald Trump that he will allow

0: Ukraine to produce Patriot missiles here. That means interceptor missiles for the Patriot anti-ballistic missile system. So to allow Ukraine to be able eventually to produce the missiles it needs to shoot Russia's ballistic missiles out of the skies. But he said Ukraine will be able to produce its own quickly. We're going to give them the license. He said, I haven't told the company yet, but that's going to happen. So I think, you know, that's not going to happen immediately. It's not going to solve the immediate problem.
1: Meanwhile, President Trump says he does not believe the war against Iran will resume. And that's despite earlier saying the ceasefire agreement was over. Follows comments he made at the NATO summit in Ankara, in which he said another big attack could happen in the coming hours. A day earlier, the US military launched fresh strikes against Iranian ships in the Persian Gulf. That was in response to attacks on tankers in the Strait of Hormuz. Mr. Trump repeated his insults against senior figures in the Iranian regime, calling them crazy.
2: They're scum. That's the way they act. And that's the way they've done it for 47 years. But I'm doing what's right for the country. I'm doing really what's right for the world. They have to be stopped. And they've killed thousands, hundreds of thousands of people.
1: Back home, property website Domain says rents are at record highs in all capital cities. Price hikes have been driven by demand for houses, which rose 7.7% in the past year. At $850 a week, Sydney is the most expensive city to live in, after recording the largest quarterly jump for houses in 4 years of an extra $50 a week. Darwin has overtaken Perth to become the second least affordable city. BHP says it's eager to keep operations running safely after three unions provided notice of strike action at its Port Hedland bulk export facilities next week. Samantha Gerling reports.
3: The combined port unions plan to stop work for 8 hours next Thursday, claiming they're frustrated with a lack of progress on enterprise agreement negotiations with BHP. The company has pointed to a deal reached last week with workers at another operation without the need for industrial action. But the Australian Manufacturers Workers Union, WA's Steve McCartney, says they're willing to go further if needed.
4: And 8 hours is a minimal thing. This is just to show them we can do it. Right, we're not interested in trying to ruin economies. We're not trying to wreck the place. We're actually trying to work out a way to work with them.
3: The planned action has drawn criticism from WA's Chamber of Minerals and Energy, saying it will cost the state in royalties.
1: In rugby league, New South Wales has stunned Queensland to claim the State of Origin series. Andrew Moore was watching.
5: The sellout crowd of 52,452 at Lang Park, well, by and large, they left disappointed as New South Wales won its third game in a row at the Cauldron. They've won 30 points to 12, having raced to an 18-0 lead in the first half. Nathan Cleary, the player of the match and player of the series, scored the first two tries. Cam Murray added one before half-time. And while Queensland hit back with tries to Hamaso Tabuai-Fadou, Selwyn Cobbo and Jojo Fafita, they had a chance late to get to within 6 points, but Rob Toyer was rightfully denied a try in the 69th minute due to Max Plath being offside from a kick, and the Blues then finished it off with an 80th minute try to Hudson Young. Andrew Moore, ABC Sport, Brisbane.
1: And the Kremlin has welcomed the lifting of an International Olympic Committee ban on Russia. The lifting clears the way for its teams to return to the Olympic fold before the Los Angeles Games in 2028. Russia was banned in 2016 due to state-sponsored doping offences. ABC News.
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9: Good morning. The time, 6 minutes past four, 6 minutes past two in Western Australia, and 24 minutes to four in South Australia and in the Northern Territory. If there's something you'd like to talk about, 1300 800 222. This is when we open up the lines and we give you the opportunity to talk about the things that are on your mind. If you have an opinion about something, if you heard it on the news just then, you might have heard it on the news and you'd like to talk about it. If it's something that you've been talking around the table with other people, then give us a ring. 1300 800 222. Thank you for the people that are reminding me that Normie Rowe had the dust up with Ron Casey, not Bruce Ruxton. Don't know how I could have got those two confused. If you want to join us, 1300 800 222. If there's something that you would like to talk about, I want you to have a listen to this and see if you can tell me what these people are saying.
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9: Hello. See, we know lots of different languages and we can say hello in all sorts of different languages. There are examples of hello in just some of the indigenous languages in Australia. So we wanted to ask you this morning on 1300 800 222, which indigenous words do you know and which indigenous words do you use? We might even know sometimes that we're using indigenous words, but which words that we use do you know are indigenous? 1300 800 222, or text us on 0437 774 774. Be interesting to find out, because there are a whole stack of words that come into the what we consider to be the English language that we use from all sorts of other countries like Italy and France and India. What are the indigenous words that we use that are from indigenous languages? 1300 800 222. The other thing I don't know if you're interested or not, but I just thought I might put it out there because Australia's not playing in the World Cup anymore. But we're okay with that. So who do you support now? And I was wondering who you do support. I know many of you think, why are we talking about sport? I mean, it's just one of those things that you do support somebody else when the team that you generally support has gone. So these are the teams that are left. So I want to find out from you, what are the teams that you will support and why? Because we've got France will play Morocco, right? So we have Norway will play England. We also have Argentina will play Switzerland and Spain will play Belgium. That's it. So which one will you support and why will you support them? I'm asking you that because I don't really care in some ways. However, what I've discovered is that I'm now going to barrack for Norway because I quite like, is it Erling Haaland? Erling Haaland is just fascinating. And I've been seeing a little bit of him on feeds on social media and he's really quite funny. And so now I've decided that I'm barracking for Norway and they're playing England. So do you have a team that you will support, even though Australia's not there? And which words do you know from indigenous language? 1300 800 222. Text us 0437 774 774. Or if there's something else that you're interested in talking about, then give us a call and talk about that. Oh, a little bit of disco for this time of the morning.

0: That's KC and the Sunshine Band. I'll go as far as to say that I'm barracking for Norway. I mean, someone's saying, well, you've got to barrack, Trevor, anyone but England. And Mike says, go Norway over England fully. But you see, I'm not doing it because I don't like England. I just happen to like, I don't even know very much about the Norway team. I just happen to like Erling Haaland because he never falls over. Other people, when they try and tackle him, they bounce off him and he's really, really fast and quite spectacular. So I'm barracking for Norway because of him. If you agree, 1-300-800-222, or is there someone else that you're choosing to support? Thank you, the person who sent Kaya is Nunga for hello. Thank you. Hi, Trevor. Erling Haaland is pronounced in Norwegian like, it's Erling Haaland. Thank you, Peter in Sydney. Erling Haaland. He's magnificent. I'm just going to watch, just to watch him play. Hello, Anne-Marie.
1: Hello again, TC. I love Erling Haaland as well. And Odegaard is another great player in their team. I'm a bit of a tragic when it comes to the real football, I like to call it.
0: But don't you reckon, I didn't even know who he was until he started turning up on one of my social media feeds.
1: I watch the Premier League, so I'm a Liverpool supporter for all my sins. So, yeah.
0: Is he as good as, like, because all those clips I see, I don't know if they're AI generated or if he's actually that spectacular.
1: Oh, he's spectacular. And he's a Viking. Like, I mean, he's got that presence about him. And like, you know, I can't stand the ones who roll around on the ground for half an hour and think they've been hit.
0: No, he gets flattened and gets up and continues running.
1: Correct. I love that about the Norway team. They just get on with it. Like all the Scandinavian teams, they just get on with it.
0: But I could bang on about this guy for days. But he not only gets up and then doesn't stop, but because he does that, it means when everyone's falling down around him, he just keeps going and scores goals.
1: Yeah, oh yeah, because he knows the end game. He knows you just got to play the ball. Like his dad was a football player as well. Mm. There's another two guys whose dad was football players for Norway as well. I just love their game.
0: Wasn't his mum a triathlete or something?
1: Yes, that's right, and that's why he's got his mum's family name on the back of his jersey as well.
0: Have you seen his sister?
1: No, I haven't.
0: She looks exactly like him, and she does she's an influencer, and she does impersonations of him, and it's hilarious when you take a look at it. So have a look at her, Anne-Marie, because she's really good.
1: Yeah. Well, I'm going for France now because, I mean, my parents were born in Scotland, but we have an Irish background as well. So Ireland didn't get in, but everyone in Ireland was going for Cote d'Ivoire because that's the Irish colours backwards.
0: Mm.
1: And then Scotland got knocked out, so that was no Scotland, no party. Well, the party's still going, but we're just not there. And, of course, I was going for Australia. And can I just say I was so proud of our team.
0: Yeah.
1: Like we just got on with it. And because I'm a Liverpool supporter, I was going for the Liverpool guys who were left

0: in like the country. So in Netherlands, we have about, I think, two players, like Virgil van Dijk. He's one of them. He's the captain of the Netherlands. Well, then I thought, oh, I'm barracking for all the teams getting knocked out. I'll start barracking for the opposition. So I wanted them to get out. And obviously, because I've got that Irish background and Scottish background, no one goes for England, right? That's just a, it's a laid down Mazir rule. No one does that except for the English.
1: Well, we'll see how we go. And hopefully that you'll stop support. So who are you going to be supporting for Norway and England?
0: I'm going to say
1: you're going for England.
0: I'm saying it's coming home because really I want Norway to win then.
1: Perfect.
0: And I actually want France to win. So whoever they're playing, I'll be barracking for them.
1: Nice. No, I've got to move on, Anne-Marie, but thank you. Mike, the hard Norwegian, was born in Leeds because his dad played for Leeds. My team, it says here. Thank you. Chris is with us. Who are you going for, Chris?
2: I'm going for Belgium.
1: Why Belgium?
2: Well, they beat America.
1: That's a good enough reason.
2: plus their extra player as well. So he didn't take the field, but he got involved anyway.
1: I think there were a few people that barracked for Belgium for that exact reason.
2: Yeah, I think people are cottoning on to what I'm saying.
1: Yeah,
2: I love the dance. I did the YMC dance in the locker rooms to celebrate. I thought it was hilarious.
1: And they did that pretty well too.
2: I think the bit of rehearsal was going on there.
1: they were ready for it. Chris, thank you. We're going to move on because we're taking a look this morning at what's happening as far as tech stuff is concerned. So if you've got a new little bit of tech stuff, then 1-300-800-222 or text us on 0437-774-774. Tracy's with us. Hello, Trace.
3: Oh, hi, Trevor. How are you?
1: Have you got some words for us?
3: So many Aboriginal words. I mean, I moved to the table and, well, I've moved from Moonee Ponds, which is obviously an Indigenous word, up to the table. And so I'm about to move to Yungaburra.
1: Yep.
3: And I've been working over in the Kimberley. And obviously in Kimberley, there's so many Indigenous names, yeah. I loved flying from Kalumburu to Kununurra. That was just amazing.
1: Yep.
3: And, but, yeah, I love the sense of humour. I think that's something that is universal across Australia is Indigenous humour. And so, yeah, having jokes and being told rude words, and I'm not going to say them, but mon in Victoria is bum, yeah, in just about every language group in Victoria. And so, yeah, you know, mon, if you want to kick up the mon, there you go.
1: But the other thing, Tracy, is that when you live near communities or amongst areas where there are quite a few Indigenous people, then it's very, very, very funny. And it's a sense of humour that in some ways is, I'm not going to say it's all Indigenous people's own, but it's just, it's very funny. I just know that because I've worked with quite a few Indigenous people and just laughed and laughed.
3: Absolutely, absolutely, yeah. Travelling from, I did the trip to see the Pigram Brothers in Broome. I drove 12 hours from Kununurra to Broome and stopped in at Halls Creek and met some beautiful women there at the Women's Centre. But, yeah, like just the joy of sharing their culture, you know, to be able to say hello to them. And Wominger, of course, in Victoria. But yeah, and for them to laugh at our mispronunciation, because I met what do you call it? People who do language.
1: Linguists.
3: Anyway, yes, a linguist. Thank you, because from tongue lingua in Italian. Anyway, so I met him at the Pigram Brothers gig, and he was telling me. I said to him, you know, I make so many mistakes because a lot of the pronunciation, like for example, in the Pilbara, the Kariyatta people, that it's spelt with a double R, but it's pronounced like duh, yeah. And you do need to learn those things, and it's just so interesting to learn, and it's.
1: I know in WA, we use the word bundi all the time, and Bundy is

0: just a normal word that is used continuously and from childhood as like a, well, it's not really a rock, it's a bit of dried up dirt.
1: It's anything
0: clay.
1: You throw it with it.
0: Yeah.
1: And, anything you can throw is a bundy.
0: Yeah, so we used to use that term. And gammon we used to use all the time as well, which is joking or teasing.
1: Gammon
0: so,
1: everywhere's, yes. Yeah, I think gammon's all over WA, isn't it? You know, you'd be, and then there's a lot of songs that have got gammon in it.
0: True.
1: Too, yeah, look, yeah. It's beautiful, and you know, because it's an oral tradition too. Mm. It's so important that we do embrace it. It's getting lost, and that's why there's linguist up in the Kimberley, because you know there's languages that are very close to being lost and really are so beautiful and need to be preserved.
0: It's true.
1: And we need to get into the music. There's some amazing music that is in language.
0: It's
1: yeah,
0: true. Trace, beautiful. Got to go. But good talking to you, and thank you for bringing it up.
1: Thank you, Trev. Love your show.
0: It's important that we recognise that these Indigenous words are part of our language, that we use those words in our language. Finally, Sam. Hello, Sam.
2: Yeah, good morning, Trevor. Wrote up a tribute poem for Lionel Messi called Messi the Marauder. It's short. It goes, Lionel Messi always on the run. Destiny, your time has come. The golden boot award is fairly within your grasp. The great escape against Salah's sphinxes was like a bobcat's clasp on the World Cup and the glory to come. And your band of marauders ready to strike hard and fast, you might go down as the greatest of the goats at last. He's going to have to be considered because he scored in 9 consecutive World Cup games, right? Never been done before. He leads the goal kicking, I think, on 19 and at overall. And at the moment, he's on 8, one ahead of Haaland and Mbappe of France, right? So one of those teams is going to go out because the Norway-England game is the crunch game. One of those is going to go out. So the Golden Boot award will be awarded at the end. And I think Argentina, Spain, or France will be in the final.
0: Thank you very much, Sam. I think that Haaland, is it Haaland? I can't. Erling. I think Erling. I don't know. I don't particularly mind. I just hope that he wins. That's all. And if Norway happens to be there, then that's good as well. Let's take a look at what's happening in technology. If you've got a new piece of technology that you would like to talk about, or perhaps you've got a question to ask about a new piece of technology, give us a ring, 1300 800 222, or if you prefer, you can text us on 0437 774 774.
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0: weddings, parties, anything. And away, away. I need to tell you that on the morning of Tuesday, July 28th, we'll be broadcasting live from the Melbourne Museum, where they're showcasing an exhibition that's called Rome, Empire, Power, People. For those outside Victoria, you can tune in, but you can also go in the running to win a travel voucher for flights and accommodation for you and a friend to come to Melbourne for that broadcast. And it'd be great if you can. 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No longer, no less. You've got 15 minutes to call in. 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That's all you got. Next, though, we'll be taking a look at what's happening in technology. If you want to join us in that conversation, Matthew Dickerson up next.
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0: So the keyword is radio. 0437 774 774. Matthew Dickerson, small business consultant and presenter of the Tech Talk podcast, is with us. Hello, Matthew.
4: Yeah, good evening, Trevor. And look, before we get started, I just want to say congratulations. 30th of July is your last broadcast. And we've been doing this, or I've been talking to you since the 9th of May 2018. Jeez. So 8 years I've had the pleasure of chatting to you, so we've probably chatted getting close to 100 times now, Trevor. So congratulations on your wonderful career and all the best for the future.
0: And thank you too, because it's been great talking to you about all sorts of things, including small business and also technology. Now, I've got to give a little bit of information out, Matthew, which I'll get you to comment on. And I just wanted to point out that we are aware of the Telstra issue still facing some callers to the ABC tonight. Some Telstra customers calls are being disconnected after our producers, being Mick, chat to you and put you on hold. Advice from Telstra to resolve it is for you to restart your phone or switch it into and out of aeroplane mode, which will resolve the issue. And once again, I point out that it's not that Mick is hanging up on you, it's that it's an issue

0: of which we're having to deal with. And it seems like, Matthew Dickerson, that a lot of people are having to deal with similar things.
1: Exactly right. And I did find it interesting yesterday, Michael Ackland, who's the acting CEO, Vicky Brady's overseas on holidays at the moment, but Michael's there. And so he's the head of Australia's largest telco organisation and talking about the issues. And there were some serious issues behind the scenes, which we can talk about if you like. But the advice, his final advice was, and if you're still having problems, just reboot your phone. And it just made every technician across the land have a bit of a chuckle, because it's always number one tech issue that you say, have you restarted it? So, you know, he's the head of Telstra saying, just reboot your phone and that'll all fix the problems. But amazingly, it does seem to fix a lot of problems.
0: I did it. Fixed up my phone. But I guess the thing that people are wondering and is, not so much that this is going to be fixed or how long it is, and the disruptions have been enormous, but why does it keep on happening? You would think that when they're going to do, or they've got system reboots, or there are things that are going to be happening, that they'd be putting in place systems to make sure it doesn't happen again.
1: One of the things that I often marvel at, Trevor, is just how complicated a society we've created for ourselves in so many different ways. And I was thinking about this. I was in Melbourne on the weekend and I was flying back and I was sitting on the plane and the plane was delayed slightly because the catering van hadn't delivered all the food for the plane. And everyone on the plane kind of groaned when they made the announcement, just go, we'll take off, who cares about the food? But we had regulations, according to the pilot, that we had to have a certain amount of food on the plane before we're allowed to take off. And I'm thinking, it's so complicated flying a plane with all the logistics around that. And the mobile phone network is the same. There are so many parts of the network that are moving. And at this stage, very early days, obviously, yesterday was the outage. We're really only just breaking it down a little bit at this stage. But it seems like the issue was caused by a timing issue. And what that comes down to is that our phones are very accurate in being timekeepers, but the network is very accurate in timekeeping as well. So every mobile phone tower knows the time incredibly accurately. And we don't really think that's that important, because the time ticks over and says it's now 4:07 and 38 seconds. We don't think that's really that important. But behind the scenes, the timing is incredibly important to make sure that the network is in sync with each other. And so there are timing servers across the network. This is across the internet. This is across the mobile phone network. This is across GPS, very important with GPS as well. And it seemed like two of those timing servers got out of sync. And even though everything else was working, the towers are working, our phones are working, there was power, all those parts are working, but the timing of those basically meant that those calls were being rejected. So when a call was trying to be made, no, there's a problem there. That time is showing this time, and I'm talking to the microsecond, sometimes with GPS to the nanosecond, and the time might be out just by literally a microsecond, and that's enough for that tower to reject that call. So that's where it becomes so incredibly complicated, and one small change in the network can have so many implications.
0: Does that mean that they only discover that these things are going to be a problem when they happen, so then they can put in place things that will make sure it doesn't happen again?
1: I don't know. I mean, everyone talks about make sure it doesn't happen again, which is lovely to say that, but I'm not sure that we can ever say that definitively, Trevor. I don't know we can ever say, right, we'll make sure this doesn't happen again, because the reality is there are so many moving parts to all of these. And as we've seen with some past outages, someone can do a software update, someone can update some code and they can have a mistake in it. There's been issues with various companies that aren't necessarily mobile phone companies but are internet providers or security providers on the internet. So it is such a complicated beast, this communication system we've built for ourselves, that one small change somewhere can have so many implications. So I guarantee to you, Trevor, I guarantee you can quote me on this, when we run into each other one day in your retirement, we will have another outage from one of the mobile phone networks at some stage in the near future, because it will happen.
0: Is that one of the things, because the system or the network that we have has been put together, I'm not going to say in a piecemeal way, but you have one bit that's put together, then it's added to, then it's added to, then it's added to?
1: Well, it is that process where we are continually building and we're continually upgrading.
0: Yeah.
1: So if you go back to the old days, you know, you and I would remember when the first phones came out and they were analog phones, and that was a bit of a simpler network, but it wasn't really good enough, and compared to today's standards, it's incredibly basic. But then we kept going forward as we went through the Gs, the 2G, 3G, 4G. We had CDMA thrown in there as a bit of a sideline for maybe regional areas. And then as we keep going forward, we want to make things better. So 5G that's being rolled out now doesn't mean every tower's got 5G, but we want to improve it. So I think I agree with you. It's not necessarily that it's a piecemeal approach, but it's a continual upgrade. At no stage, I think, can we ever say, that's it, the phone network is done now, everything's good, just leave it alone, because we'll continue, humans, we'll continue to have more needs.
0: I wonder whether or not, as we speak of humans and we see the advancements in AI, whether or not we see more AI being used within the systems that we're talking about that may be able to foresee the issues that could happen before they do.
1: Well, I think two things could probably help with that, Trevor. One thing, or two outcomes. One thing would be that if we run some more simulations, run some more tests, for example, then AI could possibly run those simulations and say, if you do this, then this over here will happen. But that's assuming that we always know what we're going to do next. So some outages in the past from some telcos have been as a direct result of a software update. So someone's deliberately gone in and said, we've got to update this software. We've found a flaw. We'll update the software. There's been some error in that update. So you could run a simulation for that. But in this scenario, there wasn't an update being done. There was simply a failure of a device, or again, we're still waiting to see exactly what it is, but the timing was then out. Now, how do you simulate that? How can you predict that? There are so many things that could possibly go wrong. And of course, there's redundancy built into so many of these systems, but still there are things that can go wrong. So AI could possibly predict some of those, but AI, I think, could also contribute to bigger outages if you're relying on AI to do some of these updates and say, okay, we'll put it in your hands. You now go and simulate. Everything's right. Go for it. Implement that. And then if something goes wrong, there'll be a human pouring over the coals trying to find out what AI has done to cause these issues. So it could help with it, but it could also contribute.
0: See, we figured that we had it right when we were going to predict that in 2000 that all the planes were going to fall out of the sky and that everything was going to go totally wrong. And so that was predicted and we were all ready for it and nothing happened.
1: Well, that's a really interesting. I've had some lovely conversations around that from people who didn't believe in the Y2K bug. And my argument has been that we prepared well enough for it so nothing did happen. Now, quite possibly, things may have happened. And there were some incidents around the world that did occur where things happened with booking systems and certain things didn't work the way they should have. So I still believe, Trevor, if we did absolutely nothing and accepted that, oh, this is all a bit of a conspiracy, we'll just leave it alone, a lot of money was spent preventing it. If we did nothing, I think we would have had some pretty severe issues. And some of those may have been planes falling out of the sky. But more importantly, I think industry as a whole would have ground to a halt. So you mightn't have got on that plane because you couldn't even book a ticket to get on that plane. So it was never going to even take off to fall out of the sky.
0: That was because So what sort of things were put in place? Because for many of us, we may not have even realised what things were being put in place, and we just thought, oh, well, there wasn't anything wrong and nothing happened.
1: Yeah, so main things that in that process were the process where software was updated. So as we know, just for a recap there, the problem was that back in the 50s and 60s when a lot of software was written to save space, because space was at a premium, I'm talking about storage space was at a premium, it was found that if you use 2 years for a year, so the year 66, for example, put it as 66 rather than 1966, that saved two digits of data, multiply that across the various storage mediums and all the different bits of data, then that adds up to a lot of space. In today's terms, largely irrelevant, but in 66 terms, very important. And no one actually sat back and went, hold on, when we get to 1999, we'll have 99, and the next draft that is 00, that might be a problem. And it was only realised as we got closer. So a lot of the updates that occurred were just basically going back, trawling through old software and seeing, did it have a two-digit year or a four-digit year? Now, I'm oversimplifying it incredibly here, but in essence, that's what happened. So behind the scenes, what was happening was a lot of software was being updated. A lot of software engineers across the world were spending a lot of time and money on creating or changing that software to say, no, it used to be two digits, now have four digits for that.
0: There's so much. Thank you for that. One of I wanted to talk to you about this story about stolen vehicles and the use of apps and so forth, because there are so many things that are associated with technology to be able to keep cars safer, and caravans and all sorts of tracking devices and all that sort of stuff. But are they all good?
1: I don't know that I'll ever say any bit of technology is all good, Trevor. And especially when we have people out there who maybe have motives that aren't the most pure. So the things that are good in simple terms sometimes aren't so good in real terms. So a couple of things with cars, with modern cars. One of them is the ability for thieves to break in using relaying. So we think our modern cars, in the old days, Trev, I've seen it in the movies, someone used their elbow. People had very strong elbows in the old days. They'd smash a window with their elbow. They'd jump under the dash and put a few wires together and off they'd go. The bad guy would run away with that car.
0: I was good with a bit of packing tape.
1: With that, I was the same. I'm having to break into a car that my mum had locked the keys in, and the old blue packing tape.
0: It worked very, very well.
1: Not that we're giving advice out here, Trevor, to break into cars.
0: It wouldn't work on any car now.
1: Not, I think you're spot on. What happened was there was an Australian design rule that was introduced in somewhere around the year 2000. Don't hold me to that, but around the year 2000. And that design rule said that cars had to have electronic transmitters in the keys to disable, so engine immobilizers to disable the car. And that was fantastic. And that dropped car theft down dramatically. So our peak for car theft was around the year 2000, and so it started slowly going down from there. But there's been a bit of an uptick, actually, particularly in your state, in Victoria, there's a bit of an uptick in car thefts. And what thieves are doing very cleverly is taking advantage of the technology. And when you walk up to the car now with your pocket, with your key in your pocket, your car says, oh, someone's nearby, and it sends out a signal. And it says, is Trevor's key there? And if your key is in your pocket, your key actually responds and says, yes, I'm here. It authenticates your key, and then the door is able to be unlocked and you get in and drive away. Hmm. What clever thieves are doing is being somewhere near your key. So that could be maybe near the front door of your home. It could be while you're standing in a shop, shopping away happily. And then they're relaying the signal, which is only a very weak signal from your key, and boosting that stronger to someone that's near the car. So they have two people, two thieves involved. One just hangs around near you. One hangs around near your car. The car says, are you there? And that relay signal goes from your car back, or from your pocket back to the car. And away they go. No smashed elbows, no wires need to be tripped. It just needs to basically have someone get in the car and drive away. Then when they drive away, the interesting part is that many cars now can track where that car is. So fantastic. Doesn't matter that that car's been stolen. I can see on my app exactly where that is. Yeah. So thieves, sorry.
0: I'm excited that we know where they're going.
1: Well, you may remember there was a case a few years ago where it was one of our famous tennis players. His mum was driving his car. Mum got held up and the car was stolen, and he was sitting with his phone tracking where the thief was and said to the police, here it is, and they managed to grab that person that had stolen the car. But modern thieves are getting a bit cleverer. So when they get in the car now, they do a factory reset on it. So then it stops that being tracked by the app. But the manufacturer still knows where it is. The issue has been when people are applying to the manufacturer to saying, okay, I've had my car stolen, please track it. They say, oh, there's some paperwork to fill out there. We can't just go and give out a car location willy-nilly. We don't know who you are. So they're giving out the car location several days after the actual request has been made. And surprise, surprise.
0: It could be anywhere.
1: The thief doesn't leave it in the one spot, Trevor.
0: No.
1: It doesn't sit it there and say, I'll just wait for someone to come along and find it. So we've got some of this technology, but I just don't know that we're being clever enough with it to overcome how clever the thieves are getting at it. So we've got to leapfrog. We thought we leapfrogged the thieves for a while. I'm not sure if that's a word, leapfrog, but we thought we had a leapfrog over the thieves for a while, but they seem to have gotten back in front of us now, and so we've got to do the same thing again.
0: I like how people suggest if you want to make sure your car doesn't get stolen, drive a manual.
1: Well, that's not a bad concept, is it? You can imagine this car bunny hopping down the road.
0: If you want to join us, 1-300-800-222, as we take a look at technology. 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Matthew Dickerson with us. 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
0: Matthew John's with us. Hello, John.
5: Oh, good morning, Trevor and John. How are you this morning? We had a problem with our emails on Tuesday afternoon. We had such a problem that they weren't going through, so I called up the person who's receiving it, and we're chatting away, trying to send and receive from either end and so forth, and they just weren't working. And then one went through, and the email turned up saying it was 2:15 in the afternoon, but both our computers were saying it was the other way around. The email said it was 2:16, but both our computers were 2:15. So the email said it arrived before our computer clock said that time had actually came. And I wonder if this had anything to do with the outage on the following morning.
0: Matthew?
1: Well, if you're getting emails before they're sent, just try and predict some World Cup match outcomes. You should be right if you can jump forward in time. So the serious part there, John, is that the time that you'll see on an email stamp is nothing to do with the time on your computer. Typically, that'll be the time that a server sits there. So you could change your computer time to a different time, put it forward, put it back. I've seen people who were meant to have sent an email yesterday or the day before try and turn their computer clock back to the day before to send an email to go, see, I sent that yesterday, and that trick doesn't work because typically the time will be picked up by a server in the middle. So if you're assuming your computer time and your friend's computer time were accurate, then somewhere in the middle an inaccurate time was picked up, or it may be that the computer times that you and your friend have are incorrect.
0: So but why does that happen, Matthew?
1: So it is picking up the time from the server. So we want emails being delivered and shown that they're being delivered at an accurate time.
0: Yeah.
1: And the time for the email servers is presumed to be more accurate than the time for the actual individual PCs that are being sent from and received on.
0: Okay. Does that make sense, John?
5: It does. Because old school, you used to be able to do the clock. We did that with Y2K. We ran our clock time forward to 1999 in December, and sat there and watched the clock click over, and the computer did nothing. That was our trick for Y2K.
0: Yeah,
5: but
0: right.
5: These days, as your guest is mentioning, the clock synced off the server, so you don't actually adjust you can adjust it, but normally when you just turn your computer on, it syncs with automatic updates. So both our clocks, as we were speaking, clocked over to 2:16 in the afternoon, and we're going, that's weird.
1: Yeah, so there is, and PCs, you're right, PCs should be using the network time protocol, and there are various servers across the world that are set up as network time servers, and they should be synchronising off that. It may well be that there was some other deeper issue in there where time sync was out, but normally the synchronisation of time, and again, we'll wait for the final report from Telstra, but normally that synchronisation of time is not something that humans would notice because we're talking probably some microseconds or out somewhere rather than a few seconds out where we would actually notice it. So typically we wouldn't notice it, but it may well have been a deeper issue, and who knows, it may well have been that the network servers were out by several seconds rather than microseconds.
5: Okay. Just on time being very specific, the telecommunications use what's called atomic clocks, and you can speak to that. Can the atomic clocks go out of sync and then cause a problem or a disruption? And if you look back to the old Walkman CD players when they first come out with a laser and the spinning disc, every so often if you bumped it, you would lose the music coming from the machine. It would have to reset itself. And they later developed a sampling where they'd have multiple samplers as a layer. And if one of the passes over the CD passing the laser would skip, you still had two or three other passes which were good, and you'd have continuation of music. Does something like that occur with the timing of the atomic clocks and synchronisations between the nodes?
1: Yeah, so a couple of things there. Our GPS satellites that are sitting there, which we rely on for our positioning, definitely have atomic clocks in them. So those satellites sitting above us, they have atomic clocks. And yes, they do lose time. Typically about 1 second every 10 billion years is a roughly the sort of time loss for an atomic clock. So it's not zero, but it's fairly low in terms of the time that it loses. In terms of the nodes that sit there and give us our time, typically those nodes wouldn't all necessarily

0: necessarily have an atomic clock sitting at them. They'd be picking up time from various known times, and they also know the distance between that time server and where the known time clock is, and they actually basically have a calculation that says the distance away, speed of light, speed of electromagnetic transmission, 3 × 10⁸ meters per second, therefore I'll make a calculation to adjust for that. So with all of that, they should be in absolute synchronization, and they will normally check for more than one. So to your point that there might be some sort of checksum in place, absolutely there is. But unfortunately, in this case, maybe there were a couple of checksums that were going off, maybe a central site that was out. So there are those things in place, but they're not always perfect.
1: We've got very accurate clocks. We've got what's a UTC clock?
0: Yeah, so universal time clock. So essentially, that'd be one, Trevor, and I've got one sitting in the studio that I'm sitting in right now, my little home studio, that it picks up the time from various network time servers that I've got set up. And my clock is only accurate to within about plus or minus 100 milliseconds, so nowhere near the level that the clocks would be. And you've got to have accurate time as well, Trevor, because you've got to know when to go to the news. But again, you're talking about seconds, not microseconds. So there's lots of those clocks available, but they're probably a bit more accurate when you talk about telcos.
1: I guess a hardwired clock.
0: Yeah, and that would be set up. There would be behind the scenes of that. That would be using the NTP, the Network Time Protocol, to basically synchronise that to some known time servers, some clocks that are set up to do exactly that, so that you've got accurate time across every ABC studio across the nation.
1: You should see what happens when daylight saving kicks in. Clock goes nuts. just spin it
0: That's
1: around.
0: One of the nice things, Trevor, about having electronic clocks around your house now is they can do that, because it used to be a drama when daylight saving changed. It'd be right, whose job is it to go around the house and change every one of those analog clocks, and you'd always miss one, or you get in the car and it was wrong, whereas most of those now are connected.
1: You see, for some reason my car one doesn't change, and so it's generally an hour out. And I just do the maths and work it out.
0: I'll get around to that, and then before you know it, it's back to the other change in 6 months' time.
1: Yeah, that's right. someone sent a text in saying my wife received a text message 2 minutes before I sent it.
0: Yeah, well, that's impressive.
1: So is that
0: We've
1: all
0: got
1: the
0: time travellers out there, Trevor. We've got some great ABC listeners.
1: So is that the sort of thing that was happening during this outage?
0: Well, I haven't heard that, but again, I would find that unusual because, and maybe I'm completely wrong, maybe the time nodes were out by minutes rather than, I'm imagining they're out by a few microseconds. So maybe they were completely out. Maybe something happened where they were out dramatically, but that's very unusual to receive that. There are still some people who do set their time on their phone manually rather than have it pick up the time automatically. You still can do that. Same as John talked about with his computer. You can still manually set the time on your computer if you want to. So maybe that can happen where someone's got a different time showing and then, text message came in at a different time to what my phone says. Well, that text message again is relying on the network time rather than the individual phone time.
1: That'd spin me out. That'd be like some sort of a weird time travel thing.
0: That's right.
1: I'll be waiting to see what was going to happen next. I got a text here from Jen who said, in the old days, some car brands only had about 10 different keys, from what I understand. For the Telstra outage, I figure their timing server probably wasn't phoning properly to a global timing server.
0: Yeah, and that's possibly what I'm imagining as well, that the various servers that they had, Telstra's time nodes, they would be picking up the time from recognised time servers around the world. There are several of those around the world, or many of those around the world. So I imagine that for some reason it just wasn't picking up the time from those accurately. And a computer is actually a fairly inaccurate clock in terms of keeping time. So it wouldn't take that long for a server to drift in time enough that would affect the network. So if it didn't pick up the time from a time server, say, maybe only for a day, maybe for a week, then suddenly that might cause an issue.
1: I've got a text here to ask what a node is.
0: Just a server. So you would have a server sitting in a data center somewhere, and that would be set up as the destination point, if you like, for the internal network to check the time. They'd call that a node, an end point, for want of a better word.
1: You're listening to Overnights on ABC Radio. Our guest, Matthew Dickerson, small business consultant and presenter

0: 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Matthew, were there some other stories of interest that you wanted to mention?
1: Oh, absolutely. There's always stories of interest, Trevor, to mention. One of the things I think is significant, which is about to happen, is the PlayStation games will no longer be available as of 2028 on physical media. And so you might think, well, surely this has already happened because we've gone away from physical media and TV. We've got, you know, when do you go along and rent a DVD or a CD anymore, or music the same? We're streaming music. But you still, if you walked into a gaming store, you'd still buy a piece of physical media. You'd get the game off the shelf and you'd go over and buy it, and they'd put the actual disc inside and away you'd go. So it's surprising me it's taken this long, but you will walk into a store from January 2028 onwards and you'll pick up the disc, or you pick up the packaging, and you walk over and you'll buy it, but inside will be a digital download code. And some people get up in arms about this, Trevor, because I want to own the software. But of course, you never really own the software. You own a license to use that. So that's a significant change in the gaming industry, which I think is probably long overdue.
0: But I thought that there were some games that you would download now anyway, that you didn't have to actually have the disc, or that you could just download them.
1: Yeah, that's absolutely correct. So you can, for a lot of games and a lot of consoles now, that's exactly how you buy them. So I'm surprised it's taken Sony this long to say that's it, no more with physical media. But it's still talking almost a year and a half away, Trevor, before they finally say that's it, the death knell has come for physical media. So it's moved that way, and it's so much more convenient. You're sitting at home playing a game and there's a new game that comes out, you've talked to a friend about it, I want to get it. You don't have to drive down somewhere and pick up a physical disc. How yesterday, how 1990s that is. This is all about just download it directly and start using it within minutes.
0: But does that mean that retro gaming's going to get bigger?
1: Possibly, a bit like vinyl is making a bit of a comeback. People are loving their vinyl at the moment, which I just find absolutely incredible that people would love vinyl. I remember the old scratchy days of vinyl and getting in trouble from my big sisters because I'd bump a record and there'd be a big scratch across it. So vinyl's making a comeback, so maybe some retro games will make a bit of a comeback as well.
0: Wouldn't be surprised. I'll have to go through and see if we've got any old gaming consoles that still work at the back. Yeah. Mind you, the controllers always go, so that's what it generally happens.
1: Yeah, I think my thumbs used to go before the controllers, trying to keep up with my kids who were playing games against them.
0: Matthew, great talking to you, and thank you so much for all of the work that you've done with us over the years. I've really appreciated it.
1: Look, I've enjoyed every minute of it, and I'm sure your listeners have enjoyed the last, 26 years or so you've given to overnight crowds, overnight audiences. So well done from your perspective.
0: Thanks, Matthew. Matthew Dickerson, small business consultant and presenter of the Tech Talk podcast. The news is coming up next.
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0: ABC News, I'm Clive Hunton. The head of NATO says President Trump is committed to the alliance, despite fresh verbal attacks on European allies. At the Ankara summit, Mr. Trump repeated his claims on the Danish territory of Greenland and called for trade ties with Spain to be cut. He also renewed criticism of a lack of willingness from Europe to come to the aid of America in its war against Iran and unblocking the Strait of Hormuz. But Secretary General Mark Rutte says NATO is as strong as it's ever been.
1: I always know that President Trump and the US is completely committed to NATO. But there is this big irritant, the irritant that the Europeans were not paying the same as the Americans were paying. And this is a frustration on the US part since Eisenhower. And this American president has been able to solve this.
0: Meanwhile, President Trump says the US will license Ukraine to manufacture Patriot air defense systems. Ukraine's been asking for more Patriot systems for years, considering them crucial to victory in its war with Russia. Appearing alongside Ukraine's president at the NATO summit, Mr. Trump says he believes Ukraine can produce them pretty quickly.
2: We're going to give a license to you to make Patriots. That's pretty cool, right? This way you can't complain that we're not giving them enough. It's say, make them yourself. We haven't informed the company of that yet, but that'll work out all right. You know, sure, they'll be thrilled. But, you know, they'll be able to do it. You'll be able to figure that out. Most countries couldn't do that.
0: Staying overseas, the UK government says the last woman executed in Britain will receive a posthumous conditional pardon due to a profound injustice. Ruth Ellis was a 28-year-old nightclub hostess and was hanged in 1955 for shooting dead her racing driver lover, David Blakely, as he left a London pub. She was a mother of two children who were aged 3 and 10 at the time. Her execution helped swing public opinion against the death penalty. The ABC and SBS executives will appear before the Anti-Semitism Royal Commission in the coming hours after members of Australia's Jewish community claimed there'd been biased reporting. ABC editorial director Gavin Fang and Ombudsman Fiona Cameron will give evidence first. The ABC rejects claims that its journalism has contributed to social division. It says 51% of complaints accused its Israel-Gaza coverage of being broadly pro-Palestinian, while 47% accused it of being broadly pro-Israel. The special envoy to combat anti-Semitism, Gillian Siegel, will also appear at the hearing. Rental prices are soaring as vacancy rates for houses and apartments hover around record lows. Business correspondent David Taylor has the details.
3: Australian renters are facing record high rents across all capital cities. Data from property website Domain has revealed a renewed acceleration in rental growth across the capitals, led by Sydney with the strongest quarterly increase in 4 years. Combined capital city house rents increased by $20 over the June quarter, taking annual growth to its strongest pace in almost 2 years. Unit rents rose by a more modest $5, highlighting a growing divergence between the two rental markets. Analysts expect tight rental market conditions to remain for months to come.
0: 24 hours after Telstra first identified a major network outage, some calls, including ones to 000, may still be having trouble. Telstra says it's fixed the issue that caused the original outage, but a secondary issue means, in some cases, callers may get an error message and your phone will try to connect to another network. Telstra says until it's resolved, it'll do a welfare check whenever it detects a failed 000 call. In rugby league, New South Wales has claimed just its fourth ever victory in a State of Origin decider at Lang Park, with the Blues triumphing 30 points to 12 to win the series. Nathan Cleary starred for New South Wales with 2 tries and a late penalty goal, as his side scored 5 tries to 3 in a dominant performance. Queensland forward Harry Grant says New South Wales were deserved winners.
4: You don't want to come out of this game on the losing side, but New South Wales played a really good game. You know, they were clinical throughout the 80 minutes. Come here with a lot of energy, and yeah, you got to give them credit for the game they played.
0: The Pits and Hacks lead the way in this year's Emmy nominations, with the shows picking up 25 and 24 nominees respectively for TV's biggest awards night. HBO Max's The Pits is set in the emergency room of a Pittsburgh hospital and had big wins last year as well. And that's ABC News.
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10: Good morning. 6 minutes past five, 6 minutes past three in WA and 24 minutes to five in South Australia and in the Northern Territory. Warwick Long joining us shortly. No Kate today. And there's no soccer today either. No report from the World Cup because it's a rest day. Everyone's having a little bit of a breather before we go into the next stage. So we'll find out a little bit more about that next week when they go. Probably tomorrow. Tomorrow we'll find out more about what's going on. Let's move on and find out what's happening as far as the weather is concerned. But firstly, Richard Batt will join us, private wealth advisor at Ord Minnett, will tell us about finance. Hello, Richard.
11: Good morning, Trevor.
10: Tell us about today's finance, please.

0: Markets in Europe were lower. The FTSE was down 1.66%, and markets in the US are also lower. The Dow Jones is currently down 575 points, which is just over 1%, while the NASDAQ has been up at one point, but it is lower now, down about 8 points, while the S&P 500 is down 0.33%. of a percent after President Trump indicated the ceasefire with Iran is over, which saw oil prices jump and energy stocks in the US are higher. Shares in ConocoPhillips and Chevron were up about 1%, while Marathon Petroleum is up 3%. But consumer stocks that could be impacted by high energy prices are lower, and Home Depot's down 2%, and McDonald's was down 1% as well. And in other news, Apple is actually committed to purchasing about $30 billion worth of Broadcom's chips, and it will see Broadcom actually expand its chip production. So shares in Apple are lower, but Broadcom shares have jumped on that news. So the tech sector is actually holding up reasonably well.
1: Good stuff. Anything else we need to know, Richard?
0: Unfortunately, the Aussie dollar is weaker against the greenback, currently trading at 69.36 US dollars. But we are stronger against the pound at 52p. Gold's down more than 2%. Spot gold's currently at 4,030 US dollars an ounce. And as I mentioned, oil is higher. Brent crude is currently up nearly 6%, trading at 78.37 US dollars a barrel.
1: Good stuff. Thanks for that, Richard.
0: Thanks, John.
1: Richard Batt, private wealth advisor with Ord Minnett. If you want to join us as we have a chat with Warwick Long, you can ask Warwick anything you like, because Warwick will help you out. We might even just put it out to Warwick in that way. We might, if you need some personal advice, Warwick might be the person. If you want some financial advice, you can ring up and ask Warwick. Can't guarantee that that advice will be of use to you, but we can only try. If you want to join us, as we talk this morning, quite seriously, about pub trivia and trivia nights in general. We spoke on the program yesterday about the delights and the joys of winning a meat tray. But that one of the things that we're starting to see come back, or have they never left? Have quiz nights become a popular thing again, or have they always been that? I know that Finn went to a quiz night at a regional pub, a pub that's been bought by some younger people, and they decided that they might start bringing people in by having a quiz night, which is a great idea. So is that the case? Are they coming back, or have they always been there? 1-300-800-222. Do you have a quiz night that you go to regularly? Do you, whenever you see a sign that says quiz night on, you get a table together and join in? 1-300-800-222. And does your pub or club have a regular night? Tell us about it. 1-300-800-222. Do you have a table that always, always gets together and represents and wins possibly quiz nights? We've got enough quiz players on the ABC to know that there are plenty of you out there that like a little bit of a quiz. So do you go to quiz nights? 1-300-800-222, and do you try and win?

0: That's the church, and almost with you. If you want to join us to talk about the joys of quiz nights, do you go? Are there regular quiz nights that you go to? I've got a text here that also says, "Hi Trevor, I'd love to hear people's best trivia names for their teams." I didn't even know people had names for their teams. We just used to turn up and have a few beers, bring snacks and enjoy it. So if you want to join us as we talk all things trivia nights, 1300 800 222.
1: We've been out on the streets.
2: Hi guys, I'm Erin and I'm from Lambton.
1: Finding out why you love where you live.
2: Work mainly, the people. I love the people. 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
1: On 1233.
2: ABC Newcastle.
0: I got a text here that said, "Hey TC, ABC Perth Radio has organised a quiz night with listeners," says Alex. You'd be terrified that you'd lose. I hope it's not like an ABC table versus other tables. Warwick Long joins us, ABC Rural, host of the Victorian Country Hour. I'd like you on my team.
3: Oh, would you?
0: Yeah.
3: See, I have got the problem, though, where I confidently think I know something, only to find out I'm a little bit wrong when the answers get announced.
0: Can you be a little bit wrong, Warren?
3: Well, usually wrong on a technicality.
0: Okay. Right?
3: A technicality where I actually am wrong, but I can justify why I was wrong in my mind.
0: See, what you've got to do, Warren, is you just have to sound like you know what you're talking about and be forthright in giving the answer, so everyone goes, "Well, he knows what he's talking about."
3: I think that's my problem. Because you're the loud person, right? And you work a job where you get to find out interesting things. Because I am usually the person who has a useless bit of information where someone's talking about their new jumper and I'll be like, "You know what's happening in the wool industry right now." That they think you'll know something. So if nobody knows anything at the table in a given question of a trivia night, then everybody looks at you and they're like, "Well, go on, smart guy.
0: Yeah.
3: Give us a bit of information on this and hopefully it's the right answer." And then you get it wrong. And usually someone's brought their teenage kid or there's that younger person in the team and they're the person that look at you and they're like, "Oh, I thought you were better than that."
0: I hate it when people look at you like that. Like, they look like you work like on the radio and you do a quiz thing. And so they might actually ask you to come and sit on the table and then you sit there and the question comes up and everyone looks at you. I don't know.
3: Well, that's what I was laughing about with you.

0: ABC Perth bit of information about them holding a quiz night. I'm like, maybe they won't realise just how little work sometimes goes into quiz preparation. Or maybe they're the opposite, because there's two types of ABC teams. There's ones that are like, let's do a quiz. Oh, I know a couple of things. That'll do. And then there's the other one who don't do any preparation for the rest of the show, but they spend all their time on those 10 questions for the quiz, and they take it really seriously. So I wonder which side of the coin ABC Perth sits on.
1: I write, because in the one that I write, I've got 5 questions. It usually takes me between an hour and a half.
0: You're the second camp. You're the second camp. Whereas me, because I only ever do a quiz if I'm filling in on someone else's show.
1: Yeah.
0: I'm the kind of guy who's like, oh, I'll come up with a few quiz questions. Oh, what question from the man from Snowy River can I fit in there? Or whatever. And it's usually 5 minutes and it's done. And it leads to me trying to explain something to my poor producers for the next hour. But the quiz preparation is 5 minutes.
1: Rosemary joins us. Hello, Rosemary.
2: Good morning.
1: Do you quiz a lot?
2: I go every Sunday with my family.
1: Yes.
2: To the pub, and it's played on the phone. So I watch, I give the answers to the people with the phone, and then they type it in, or they press the buzzer, and we answer it.
1: Oh, so is there an app or something?
2: Yes, there is an app for pub trivia.
1: That's no good.
2: It's a lot of fun.
1: Is that?
2: But we're playing for Christmas in July. With the winnings, we're going to have a party.
1: So you're good at it?
2: Some of the teams are good at it.
1: Yeah.

0: Swim Team.
1: That's a very good name. Do you have good snacks on the table?
0: We do. We start the quiz about 4:30,
1: yeah.
0: And at 5 o'clock we get potato chips, sweet potato chips, pork, little bits of pork. I'm trying to think of the word. But it
1: slider won't. Things.
0: Yeah, but we think and cheesy bits. And it's a lot of fun. And there can be 10 teams playing one afternoon or another afternoon. There were only 3 teams.
1: What do you win?
0: You win a $50 voucher, a $25 voucher, or 2 drink tour coins.
1: Warwick, are we in?
2: Oh, this sounds like... And did you say this is family time? What a great bit of family time, bit of trivia.
0: It's great because it's all my family. Depends who's around. But we actually have friends who join in. We have... the Misfits is another team that plays with us. Nate plays with us. And it's just a lot of fun together.
1: Look, it is. That's the thing about them, Warwick, is they are good fun.
2: Yeah, and with a nutritional plan like that for snacks, I can see why you're the Titanic swim team. But that's a fabulous idea and a way to get people together. And the great thing about a well-done trivia night too, usually you'll have the different generations of questions, right? So it is actually a really good intergenerational thing to do. There'll be the young folk who know the up-to-date type young things and the newer music. Mm. And if you have the older people, you get the older music type questions as well. Maybe a bit of royal information too that you didn't know here and there. And it's that combination of generations that can be, I think, a real win. Yeah, Trev.
1: I was asked to be part of a team, and this was at a university team. Sounds like it's something out of The Young Ones, but anyway, and they'd never lost. Ever.
2: Oh.
1: It's a once-a-year quiz. It had never lost.
2: That's too much pressure. You need to be turning up on the bad team, not the good team.
1: Well, we did lose. but I made really good snacks because it was one of those ones where you had to bring your own and make the snacks.
2: Oh.
1: And so because I made good snacks, I was let off.
2: Oh, okay. I was about to say, otherwise you weren't asked.

0: It got you through. So they'll ask you back next year with the food, Trevor, but you just won't be allowed to participate.
1: I don't know, you have eight people on the table, right?
0: Yes.
1: And so they thought, geez, I wonder if we could get nine because he doesn't really count. He doesn't do much.
0: But the food's good. What was the best snack? What did you bring?
1: I made little pikelets with salmon and sour cream. And pikelets that had, that had spinach, like, through the pikelets.
0: Oh, well, that's why you lost. No one wins with spinach.
1: That's not fair. Warwick, are you, the tables when you normally play, are you competitive?
0: Oh, yeah. Oh, well, you know what? I don't have the this might surprise you, Trevor. I'm not super competitive. Mm-hmm. I enjoy it. When it comes to supporting national sports team, I always refer to myself as a die easy fan, not a die hard fan. Mm. I will enjoy watching it. I will go for them to win, but if we don't win, it's okay.
1: Yeah.
0: Whereas what I found out at trivia nights was my wife has a competitive streak that goes beyond mine. And she really wants to win. And her line goes to fairness.
1: Yeah.
0: And if she sees anyone touch a mobile phone, like she did during tennis club trivia not long ago, I think it's the angriest I've ever seen my wife. She's an incredibly calm and patient woman. But if you grab your phone mid-trivia, you're in a lot of trouble. And I saw a different side of her last night, and I've learned to keep my phone in my pocket because it wasn't me that was reaching for it. It was some kids on the other table, but she was out of the chair and with the point.
1: There was pointing involved.
0: Yeah, there was pointing involved. I'm going to get in trouble for talking about this to you, Trevor. But yes, it was a very different side. I saw from my wife mid tennis into tennis club trivia. Which is a lovely fundraiser for the tennis league. But, yeah, very, very different side of my wife.
1: Were they scared? Like, was it a moment by which everyone stopped and went, geez, I'm not picking up the phone?
0: Look, they started off very defensive. And by the end, they were very apologetic. Because as they learned what I learned a long time ago, you don't cross this woman.
1: I would love to be on her team because I don't like people doing that, but I'm one of the people that would be too scared to say something, but I'd just sit there and fume because that was happening, but I would love her.
0: What I liked is she's so competitive that she really wants to win, but there has to be the element of fairness. She's not crossing the line to cheat, but that means no one else can cheat.
1: Exactly. Yeah. Ian's with us this morning. Hello, Ian.
2: Oh, good morning, Trevor. How are you?
1: Oh, wow. What did you want to mention?
2: Just that I've got a nice medical word which is good for trivia quizzes. It's called hypogeusia.
1: Yeah.
2: It means loss of sense of taste.
1: Hypogeusia.
2: Yeah. H-Y-P-O-G-E-U-S-I-A. Hypogeusia, we should probably say it.
1: So does that ever turn up in a quiz?
2: Well, sometimes people know about it and they put it in and think, oh, that's a great word. We'll use that in a quiz.
1: What sort of quizzes are you going to? Because I'll tell you what, if that ever turned up in a quiz I went to, there'd be no hope.
2: I don't go to, my kids are all grown up and so on. I don't go to my grandchildren's quizzes, but that's a good word to use. And it's good because it's a disease. It occurs in a disease specifically called temporal arteritis.
1: Yeah.
2: And it's one of about 60 symptoms and signs you can have in that disease. And if you have that, it's a very big tip-off to the disease.
1: Will you join me and Warwick's team?
2: Of course.
1: Excellent.
2: I might do any good, but one word.
1: Oh, yeah, I'd be happy to have you just for that one question, Ian.
2: Now everybody knows it. All your listeners know.
1: It doesn't matter.
0: We'll forget. Hypogeusia, was that right?
2: Yeah.
0: Yeah, phew. I'm writing it down.
1: I don't believe you got that, Warwick.
0: What's interesting about that too, Trevor, is you remember the weird ones that that's what trivia is good for. I reckon in the first trivia I ever did, I learnt that the capital of Uruguay was Montevideo, and I've never forgotten that fact because I didn't know it.
1: Have you ever got to use it again?
0: No, I don't think it's ever come up ever again. But I know it. And when years later, when the Socceroos were playing there, I was like, oh, you know what the capital of Uruguay is? Yeah. So

0: So it's helpful probably once every 4 years I can share that bit of knowledge, but I will never forget it.
1: 1-300-800-222. What have you learnt from a trivia night? And have you ever got to use that information ever again? Give us a call. Somebody said, I've got a text here that says, I've been to an app-style pub trivia night. This person said they suck. Oh, they suck the life out of you. Like turning on the lights at a blue light disco, says Clint. I'm not sure how that works, but have you ever done that?
0: I have never done it, but I think in America once there's some sports bars that are running trivia all the time. Like you can go in at any time of day and there'll be some element of trivia going where like you can log in and do it. But look, I think if you're getting some form of collective enjoyment and it's, it doesn't obviously fall into the world of gambling, that's probably a good thing. And if you can get something out of the app, that's probably good. Was it for me? Probably not. I think we need to have a bunch of people at a table, the person with the best of handwriting handed the pencil, a team name given. Usually for us at university, it was the meat tray. That was our team name, Trevor. And then you try, if you're like me and you're a loud person, you try your best to whisper, but you still tell the three teams around you the answer to the question, you know.
1: I don't like the app thing for one reason, is that when you've finished like the round, then you pick up your piece of paper and you take it to the front desk.
0: Oh, no, you hand to the next table at the trivia nights I've been to.
1: Oh, well,
0: they score you.
1: You could go into cahoots with the table next door to you.
0: Oh, no, because then on the next round you've got to hand to a different table again.
1: Oh, I like the idea that all the pieces of paper go to the front and there'd be one central adjudicator. Oh,
0: you've been playing city trivia, Trev. Country hospitality, we're just handing between tables, I'm sure.
1: Too many opportunities to cheat, isn't that? I bet your wife stands there going...
0: Not with my wife around.
1: No, exactly. She'll be going, no, hang on, that wasn't the answer to question three.
0: Exactly.
1: News is coming up if you want to join us after the news as we take a look at Trivia Nights, the joys of Trivia Nights, the difficulties of Trivia Nights, and the name that you give your trivia team, 1-300-800-222.
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0: Rhiannon Solomon Marin with ABC News. Donald Trump has warned Iran could be hit hard by fresh strikes in coming hours after earlier declaring he believed the ceasefire between the two countries was over. Here's Middle East correspondent Matthew Doran.
1: The US president expressed his fury at another series of attacks on ships in the Strait of Hormuz, declaring he believed the truce the US and Iran agreed to 3 weeks ago was over, labelling Iranian leadership as liars and scum. A few hours later, he followed up that assessment with a suggestion he'd order more strikes on Iran as a result. Iranian state media then reported threats from senior officials that any US attacks would be met with a forceful response and Iran would close the Strait of Hormuz. Despite the escalating rhetoric, Donald Trump said he didn't think the war in the Middle East was about to restart.
0: Meanwhile, the head of NATO says President Donald Trump and the US are committed to the alliance despite fresh verbal attacks on European allies. At the Ankara summit, Mr. Trump repeated US claims on the Danish territory of Greenland and called for trade ties with Spain to be cut. He also renewed criticism of a lack of willingness from Europe to come to the aid of America in its war against Iran and unblocking the Strait of Hormuz. But Secretary General Mark Rutte says NATO is as strong as it's ever been.
2: I always know that President Trump and the US is completely committed to NATO. But there is this big irritant, the irritant that the Europeans were not paying the same as the Americans were paying. And this is a frustration on the US part since Eisenhower. And this American president has been able to solve this.
0: A teenage boy has been arrested over a fatal stabbing in the state's north. A 36-year-old man was left with critical injuries after a stabbing at a home in Taree earlier this week. He was treated at the scene but couldn't be saved. The homicide squad was called in and the crime scene forensically examined. Officers yesterday arrested a 16-year-old boy in Taree and he's been taken in for questioning. Rental costs across Sydney have surged in the past few months with

0: New figures showing the city has led the nation in recording its biggest quarterly jump in 4 years. House rents are up $50, with people paying $850 a week on average, and unit rents have also risen to a record $780 a week. Domain's chief residential economist, Nicola Powell, says the hikes are driven by interest rate rises, supply shortages and tax policy changes.
1: But it really was the only capital city where house and unit rents re-accelerated over the quarter. We had prior to this started to see much more subtle rates of growth, and actually over the March quarter, house and unit rents flatlined. So this is a marked change compared to what we were seeing even in the early few months of the year.
0: The Pitt and Hacks lead the way in this year's Emmy nominations, with the shows picking up 25 and 24 nominees respectively for TV's biggest awards night. HBO Max's The Pitt, set in the emergency room of a Pittsburgh hospital, had big wins last year for its first season. The show also stars Australian actress Shabana Aziz, who has not received an individual nomination. Apple's Pluribus picked up 18 nominations, while Netflix's Beef received 16. In the NRL, New South Wales has claimed victory in State of Origin with a dominant win over Queensland in the deciding third game in Brisbane. Glenn Lauder has more.
2: It was a landmark night for both New South Wales and Nathan Cleary, with the star halfback leading the Blues to a famous 30-12 victory. Cleary scored two tries, nailed four conversions and potted a pivotal second-half penalty goal to well and truly dominate the decider, becoming his state's most prolific Origin point scorer in the process. It was just the fourth time in 14 attempts the Blues had won a decider in Brisbane, leaving the majority of the 52,000 fans at Lang Park speechless.
0: And in tennis, British world number 114, Arthur Ferry, has continued his dream run at Wimbledon, surprising ninth seed Flavio Cabolli in straight sets in the quarterfinals. The 23-year-old won five of his nine break points in the 6-4, 7-6, 6-love victory. Ferry had never gone beyond the second round at a major prior to this tournament and is the first men's wild card to reach the Wimbledon semi-finals for 25 years. To the weather, isolated showers in the east and far northwest, scattered along the central and northern coasts and adjacent ranges, dry and mostly sunny elsewhere. In Sydney, partly cloudy this morning with the chance of showers, heading for a top of 18 degrees in the city, 17 in the west. 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
6: As New South Wales, it's with Yeo. Turns it back to centre field left half. Siren sounds. Murray. Then away to Brayley. Drag to the ground 5 metres out. Got a pass away. Is that play on? Hudson Young is going to be awarded a try after the... Yeah, he is. Hudson with an H. Gets a deserved try. Queensland has stopped playing and the Blues get out the spatula and whack icing all over the cake. Try to New South Wales, 30-12. Hudson Young finishes it off in style, Luke Lewis.
7: Oh, incredible call from Andrew Moore. Incredible effort by the Blues to get the win in 2026 for Origin. Game three, what a game. And well done, of course, to Bradman Best for, tipping it over the edge effectively. All despite best efforts of his Newcastle Knights teammate, Kalyn Ponga. Did you watch the game? What'd you make of it? How are you feeling this morning? How's that icing taste? Hey, love that. Getting out the spatula and putting icing all over the cake, as Andrew Moore said. How's that icing taste this morning if you're a Blues supporter? Well done to you. 0487 99 1233 if you want to get in touch. We'll talk about that this morning a whole lot. And we'll even hear... a little bit later, the Bradman Best try that had all the action and adulation from Andrew Moore in his voice. So we'll do that in a little bit as you bask in the warm glow, because, gosh, it's a cold and rainy day, but I don't think you're going to mind. You're going to be walking with a spring in your step. You might be singing in the rain today with the Origin win that it is. Partly cloudy today, chance of morning fog, high chance of showers along the coastal fringe, medium chance elsewhere. Honestly, yesterday we had so much blue sky and sunshine that I thought that the forecast had made a liar of me, and I was walking around. This happens. This happens sometimes. I said, I spent all morning saying it was going to be rainy, it was going to be cloudy, high chance of showers along the coastal fringe, and I'm walking around and it's a blue sky, sunny day, and I have let my listeners down. And then, well, things changed. Things changed quite drastically, and we have quite a bit of rain since the sun started to set. So how's the rain gauge reading for you? 0487 99 12 33. I had a double rainbow off the back of my balcony last night. Maybe you witnessed it over the Newcastle suburbs. A full double rainbow. It was literally from one side to the other. And then, when you have a double rainbow, it's inverted. Which makes me wonder, what's at the end of an inverted rainbow? Because there's meant to be a pot of gold with a leprechaun, right? At the end of a rainbow. So, at the end of an inverted rainbow, is there a leprechaun that'll just beat you up and mug you? I don't know. I don't know what the opposite would be. Anyway. Jen in the producer booth suggests a pot of coal, which, you could take to your local coal-fired power station, get a bit of power out of it. There you go. It's an option. See, coal's not a dirt, It's not, a pot of coal's not necessarily a negative in this part of the world. Not necessarily. Williamtown's had 19.2 mil. Huge. Huge at Williamtown. Tocal 4.2 mil, Scone Airport just 0.6, Newcastle Nobby 7.2, 4.4 at Mangrove Mountain, 3.6 at Maitland Airport, 7.4 at Krungbong, Cessnock just 1.4. Let's see what the rest of the places have been doing. Today we'll have more rain, tomorrow we'll have more rain, I believe, based on the forecast. I can only tell you what the forecast is saying. It's a similar deal again, pretty much the entire coastline, 5 to 10 mil potentially again, and then the rest of the Hunter, except for the upper Hunter, maybe 1 to 5 mil today. Tomorrow's Friday, by the way, that's exciting. It's going to ease right back. No rain for most of the Hunter, except for the coastline that might see 1 to 5 mil, so it will be easing tomorrow, certainly. And then Saturday, no rain. There'll be rain off the coast, and there'll be rain further north and west up into New England, but nothing in the Hunter to speak of, nothing around. Sunday, the rain comes back, though, a little bit around. And then Monday, clear again. Look at that. So Saturday and Monday are our 2 days without rain in the next 5 day forecast or so. Temperature wise, a little bit cooler today. 16 degrees is the mode. Wallsend might score 17. Toronto, 2 down to 15. And Scone is your top temperature. Nelson Bay, Newcastle, both 17. Everywhere else, 16 degrees. That is how it's looking today. Anything to report? Let me know. Text from Posty. Game, set, match. Bradman Best leaves Kalyn Ponga in his wake for the second time. Great result for the New South Wales Rugby League. Okay. Mary War, 7.4 degrees with fog patches. Yes, all of New South Wales can go to work today and smile all day. Yeah, I forgot to wear my Maroons colours. Funny that. All right. It's all right. I assume at some point Bridget Murphy will come in and go, or something like that. I don't know. We'll see. She'd be welcome to. She'd be welcome to. That'd be allowed. Day from Vasey, 4 mil in Vasey, which mostly fell overnight. Currently 10 degrees, 96% humidity. Low misty, moist clouds with the hills shrouded in mist and light drizzle falling. Day from Vasey. Now, you got cell service? How was that yesterday? Not great if you relied on the Telstra network or anyone around you relied on the Telstra network. Honestly, a bit of a rough day for some, including people that got stuck on the train. Our boss literally was trying to get into work and got stuck on the train. They ended up backing it back up to Taro, and then there was no public phone at Taro. So luckily, here's the story, actually. Her husband was listening to me on the radio banging on about the Telstra outage, as is my job, and he heard that and went, oh, I think there might be an issue. Better check in with my wife. Seeing how she's going, sees the message that she's managed to send through in a brief section of service, went and picked her up, got her to work. So there you go. Her very workplace, this radio broadcast, I'd like to think aided in our boss getting to work yesterday. So hopefully it helped you in some way, letting you know what things were going on. Now, if you are a train passenger or planning to be a train passenger this morning, I have not great news for you. As of 6 o'clock last night, we'll try to seek an update from Transport for New South Wales this morning on this front. Trainlink customers urged to plan ahead, which is a phrase that I don't love in this scenario because it's a question of what are you planning for? What are you planning for? So, we're told some regional New South Wales train link services are experiencing cancellations, delays and changes to journeys. We should expect flow-on impacts across the New South Wales train link network for the remainder of last night and into today. This is because of continuing impacts from the Telstra outage. So, what have we been told? If you're going other places, basically if Sydney's involved, Sydney to Armidale, Sydney to Moree, Brisbane to Sydney, Casino to Sydney, if you're taking a trip like that, this doesn't actually involve anything with Newcastle. The other things that are impacted though, here we go. Some intercity services on the Hunter and Southern Highlands lines, which are operating on the ARTC network, had been affected since just after 7 a.m. Buses are replacing Hunter line services between Newcastle and Maitland/Tallara. So I guess that continues this morning. That's of 6 o'clock last night. So we're almost 12 hours on, but obviously they've got to figure out what's going on today. So we'll try to get some updates. All I'd say is, you might be catching a bus on the Hunter line today. Buses replacing Hunter line services between Newcastle and Maitland Tallara. That's the most up-to-date information. That's not particularly helpful at this point. But we'll try to chase that information down for you. Anything else you're curious about this morning? 0487-99-1233.
8: Three, that's a magic number. Yes, it is. It's the magic number.
7: Bridget's been on the text line. Wait till you see the shirt I'm in. All right, Bridget. As soon as you get into work, you're welcome to come in and shove the wind in my face. That's fine. You're welcome to do that. Okay, we are in 3 Second Thursday. It's time to do this. 3 seconds of a song. What we do on a Thursday, we get you to guess the song based on what you hear and a few liberal dosings of clues. The second to last chance to win an entry into our big prize pack draw, including the hard quiz fast game. It's a physical item, bit of merch, plus a gardening magazine. Here we go. What is that song? Gosh, is that really hard? Okay. What is that song? I'll tell you the year. 1955. It was on this day in 1955, this song became the first rock song to hit number one on the Billboard pop chart, where it stayed for 8 weeks. How's that? In 1955, became the first rock song to hit number one on the Billboard pop chart. I'll give you another clue. One of the things in the name of this song, one of the words in the name of this song, is something that I am surrounded by doing this program every day. In fact, I would read this thing many times a day. I would read this thing many times a day and tell you what I'm reading from this thing. That's a clue for you. Really, like the first big rock song. What was it? Celebrating the 71-year anniversary of this becoming the first rock song to hit number one on the Billboard pop chart. 1-300-33-12-33. Got a call if you know it. 1-300-33-12-33. What's the name of this song? features singing about something that I am surrounded by and read multiple times a day. Would read be the right verb here? Yeah. I check it. I read it. I watch it.

I do a bunch of things with it. I'm looking at one right now. And it keeps moving. It keeps moving, the thing that I'm looking at. And that thing that I'm looking at right now that keeps moving is in the name of this song. I think that's a very good clue. Okay. If you got it, give me a call. 1-300-33-12-33. Need the name of the song. Name of the artist. Name of the artist features a celestial event as well. Something in our skies. There's a bit of a clue for you. Cyndi Lauper now. Sky.

0: Like a rainbow.
1: Cyndi Lauper, True Colours, 12:33 ABC Newcastle. Good morning to you. Hope you're doing well on your Thursday morning, basking in a New South Wales Blues win for the Origin Series. Well done to you. Text message here. Singleton, Warkworth, Jerry, Plains, still issues with data. Telstra hasn't fixed anything in the area at the moment. That text message just came through. Although I did get your text. But data, I understand. Your text message is about data, which is an issue. This is the fun. You want texts to work. You want calls to work. You want data to work. So we're tracking that this morning. As of 9 o'clock last night, Telstra had an update saying it's almost fixed. It's 9 hours later. So we're still trying to track the extent of the impact. We do understand that Hunter Line trains are going to continue to be impacted today. So buses replacing trains, Maitland to Lara to Newcastle, it seems. We're waiting on an updated, fresh statement on that front, but that's our understanding for this morning. Sorry to say if that's your commute plan.

0: Okay. We are in the middle of a 3 Second Thursday. Can you guess this song? It's on this day in 1955. This song became the first rock song to hit number one on the Billboard pop chart, where it stayed for 8 weeks. Gordon, it is in Adamstown. Hello, Gordon.
1: G'day, Paul. How are you?
0: Yeah, very well. How's Adamstown this morning?
1: It was a bit wet when I left, but I'm in Singleton now, so it's still wet. So there you go.
0: Good.
1: I brought it with me.
0: Yeah, that's what happened, for sure. What's the business in Singleton today? What are you going to get done?
1: I've got to get down to putty and do some inspections, so there you go.
0: Oh,
1: so,
0: very good. Okay.
1: Yeah, a bit driving.
0: What are you inspecting?
1: A cafe, a swimming pool barrier, and a site for a new house.
0: Oh, okay. What are you checking it for?
1: Just see where they comply with the various fabulous bits of legislation we delve into.
0: Oh, very good. Okay, sorry. Yeah, okay.
1: You're...
0: Sorry, I got a little bit... My brain just went down a rabbit hole of... have you ever seen RoboCop?
1: No.
0: No? Oh, okay. No. In RoboCop, there are these, like, robot police people, and they, if they catch you doing a crime, they say, you have 10 seconds to comply. So I just wondered whether you ever go around doing that, but obviously not.
1: Oh, yeah. Does not comply.
0: Good. Very good. Okay, hey, you got cell service? You called us, so that's good.
1: Yeah. I didn't yesterday morning, but it came back sort of late morning yesterday.
0: Yeah, that's good. Didn't mess with your day too much?
1: No, not really. No,
0: okay, that's good.
1: Big deal, so.
0: For the best. All right, can you help me out with this song?
1: Bill Haley and the Comets, Rock Around the Clock.
0: Oh, 100% correct. What got you over the line? Was it just the song? What figured it out for you?
1: I remember that bit of the tune, not that I was around then, but the 1955.
0: Very good. The year was a big clue. Yeah, well, yeah. Basically the first big rock song in the US, effectively, by its achievement. Very good. Well, and did my clock clues help you at all?
1: I confirmed it, yes.
0: Confirmed, yes. I'm surrounded by clocks in a radio studio, so it makes sense. Gordon, great to chat to you. Good luck inspecting and noticing compliance. Let's go for some compliance today.
1: Yep. Big talk.
0: Good stuff. Thank you, Gordon.
1: All right, thanks, Bob.
0: Gordon in Adamstown, 100% correct. It is Bell, Haley and the Comets. Rock around the clock. Clock. 12:33, ABC Newcastle. Let's get a surf report. Dave Anderson, your Lord of the Tides. Hello, Dave.
2: G'day, Paul. Yes, I was put on hold for about 30 minutes twice yesterday, and both times I got through, the line dropped out.
0: Oh.
2: And then when I finally got through on the third time, they couldn't help me because their lines had dropped out.
0: Oh, no.
2: It was one of those mornings, so I decided to carry cash with me everywhere I went.
0: Oh, well done. You were the MVP for knowing to go home yesterday to keep up your surf report, so well done.
2: Yes, the trophy's probably in the mail. But surprise, surprise, we're back to... very dark morning, onshore winds, just a little bit of rain around. Looking at the radar, we'll probably get a couple of coastal showers. The wind has backed off, but it's around to the southwest. It's blowing around about 5 knots this morning. Surf conditions, well, the swell's on a downward trend now, but with the onshore wind, we've still got plenty of clouds out of the low tide coming up just before 9 o'clock this morning. Water temperature has still been steady on 17 degrees. Of course, we'll get that proper temperature a little bit later on this morning. Haven't seen much erosion. Really haven't had much of a chance to walk along the beach with the weather we've been having to see if there's been any birds in that washed up and that type of thing. But yes, surf conditions seem to be around the 4 foot mark this morning. Maybe a 5 foot set wave coming through. And once again, the only place we'll be getting a wave will be at Nobby's on the bank there. But yes, it's around about 13 degrees, wind chill of about 11, and just a handful of people up early because everybody's gone out ordering brand new TV sets after last night.
0: All right. Wouldn't they stay intact because they were happy with the result?
2: Who would have been happy with the result?
0: Well, Blues fans?
2: What? Who won?
0: The Blues won.
2: Oh, they told me Queensland won. Oh, so New South Wales won.
0: Yes, an absolute drubbing. Hey. Yeah.
2: All right, I'm just going to attack George.
0: Okay. All right, you go sort that out. Yeah. Thank you, Dave Anderson. Getting some unreliable information from his mates down at the beach. Dear me, that's very funny. I don't know what's going on there. Inscrutable. The inscrutable Dave Anderson. 12:33 ABC Newcastle. Now, we've just had some updates from Transport Management Centre. So we're told buses are still replacing trains on the Hunter Line. We did suspect this was the case. This is the case. Buses continue to replace trains between Newcastle Interchange, Maitland-Tallara, Scone and Dungog and the Hunter Line. Or sorry, on the Hunter Line, I should say. Trains are still not running between these stations due to the ongoing effects of yesterday's external communication issue. Passengers should continue to allow extra travel time, listen to announcements and check information displays for updates. Some New South Wales train link services are also cancelled or replaced by coaches. So go to transportnsw.info or download the transport app if you have access to the systems and phones and cell services that will get you that. Most people's phones, I think, are back to working okay this morning. So even though the trains might not be running, hopefully your phone is working okay, although we have had some text messages about areas that are, it just seems to be a bit dodgy still. 0487-99-1233. Let me know how things are looking at your place. Of course, we've still got the email address. That'll not be going anywhere. newcastle@abc.net.au if you want to send us an email. We also have had a statement from the Australian Rail Track Corporation, who, of course, are responsible for part of that track, commencing a controlled and phased return to rail operations after its national train communication system was disrupted by the Telstra outage. It's a safety-critical system used across Australia's interstate and regional rail network, and they're trying to restore it, is essentially, I think, what this statement is telling me. So we'll keep that up to date as we can this morning. Bit of a pain if you're not, of course, catching the train. Happy days. Hopefully you can keep easy on the roads and things don't get too hectic out there. But we'll keep you company and keep you abreast of it as it all unfolds. Of course, big news out of the Middle East. US President Donald Trump has declared ceasefire with Iran is over. What does that mean for future conflict? You'll find out after six.
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4: News. Good morning, I'm Emma Tonkin. The US president's declared the interim peace agreement with Iran is over and says he'll probably sanction further strikes in the coming hours. Speaking on the sidelines of the NATO summit in Turkey, Donald Trump also labelled members of the Iranian regime as scum and lying people. His comments come after the US military launched fresh strikes against Iranian ships in the Persian Gulf in response to attacks on tankers in the Strait of Hormuz. Mr. Trump has also threatened to target Iranian civilian infrastructure.
5: Their electric manufacturing facilities, right? Their electric plants where they make their electricity in there. We will... If we have to, we'll take them out. I don't want to do that, but if we have to, we'll take them out.
4: Back home, and it's been revealed a 95-year-old woman from the Hunter was found collapsed on her kitchen floor after her personal distress alarm failed to work during yesterday's Telstra outage. Her daughter Lynn says she only decided to check on her mother, who lives alone, after hearing a report on ABC Radio talking about the possible impact of outage on people with the alarms. She says she turned up at her mother's villa, finding her unharmed but distressed. Lynn says her mother's okay, but it could have been a life or death situation.
6: I walked in and found her on the floor. She wasn't in her chair. She was in the floor in the kitchen. She said, I pressed it. Which is sort of like the signal to the nominated people to get the emergency call. So we had no idea it had happened, and she had no idea why we weren't responding.
4: The severing of safe communications has emerged as the reason for stopping the Hunter's trains amid the nationwide Telstra outage. The Hunter Line trains have been impacted as they rely on the 4G network operated by the local freight rail corridor operator ARTC. Buses continue to replace trains this morning between Newcastle, Maitland, Scone and Dungog, with the ARTC conducting tests across the network. Telco expert, RMIT University Associate Professor Mark Gregory, says cellular networks are used to link trains with control centres to ensure they run safely.
7: And so those systems in the data centre will start saying, hey, I'm expecting a message or didn't get a message or messages are not getting through. And so they will reach a critical point where they will say, hey, look, things are not right. It's not safe. We need to throw up a red flag and say, look, we need to shut everything down.
4: Senior representatives of the public broadcasters ABC and SBS will today front the Royal Commission on Antisemitism and Social Cohesion. Gavin Coote reports.
8: The Commission has said in a statement it called on the ABC and SBS to give evidence following concerns raised by members of Australia's Jewish community about reporting sentiment and bias. The ABC's editorial director, Gavin Fang, and Ombudsman Fiona Cameron will front the inquiry. They'll be followed by SBS's Director of Audio and Language Content, David Hewer, Director of News and Current Affairs, Amanda Wicks, and the SBS Ombudsman, Amy Stockwell. Submissions to the Commission through its website have not been published, but some witnesses have been critical of the ABC in their testimony.
4: The ABC says it rejects claims that its journalism's contributed to anti-Semitism or social division and that its reporting has been evidence-based and impartial. Malabar Resources will officially open its Maxwell Underground coal mine at Muswellbrook today. The project's approved to extract 208 million tonnes of coal up until 2047. The site extracted its first longwall coal in April this year, but will be officially open today at a ceremony attended by state and federal ministers. More than 430 people are employed at the mine, which primarily produces coking coal used in steelmaking. New South Wales has created history in Rugby League State of Origin, winning a series decider in Brisbane for just the fourth time in 14 attempts. Nathan Cleary was the standout performer for the Blues, scoring two tries as his side was dominant in achieving a 30-12 victory over Queensland. Hudson Young, Cameron Murray and the Knights' Bradman Best also crossed for New South Wales as the Maroons were restricted to three unconverted tries. Best has told ABC Sport his team won the big moments in Brisbane.
9: We're new coming up here, it's always going to be a tough ask. You know, teams don't really win up here. So, you know, our attitude was turn up, just stay present, win the moments, and big game players. Cleary stepped up, he owned it tonight. So, yeah, it was just so good to win.
4: Partly cloudy, the chance of morning fog, a high chance of showers along the coastal fringe, light winds, Newcastle headed for tops of 17. ABC News.
10: Good morning, welcome to AM. I'm Rachel Mealy, coming to you from the lands of the Turrbal and Yuggera people in Brisbane. US President Donald Trump says the ceasefire with Iran is over following a fresh round of attacks by both sides. Our America's editor John Lyons is in Washington. John, in his final remarks at the NATO summit, President Trump repeated his threat to bomb Iran tonight. How likely is it that he'll follow through on that threat?
11: Well, Rachel, I think at this point it's almost certain that there will be some sort of limited strikes tonight. When President Trump says this sort of thing, he usually follows through with these sort of short-term military actions. However, President Trump himself has said he doesn't think it will develop back into a broader war. The Iranians, I don't think, want that either. So what's happening at the moment, it's like a micro battle now for the Strait of Hormuz. The Iranians are trying to shepherd any ships going through there along the Iranian coast to hug the coast of Iran. Some of these ships are trying to go along the Oman coast, which is not what the Iranians want, because that will mean they don't have longer term control over that strait in terms of tolls or leverage. However, President Trump was asked today, because it wasn't that long ago, he was effusive in his praise of the new Iranian leadership. And a reporter at the NATO conference in Ankara asked a very legitimate question about why there had been this dramatic change in rhetoric.
12: Last month, you said Iranian leaders were very rational people, nice people to deal with, strong people, smart people. Today, you said they were scum, sick people, and being led by sick people. What changed, and do you think
5: there I got to know him. So
12: well,
5: I've said that about a lot. Now, when you say rational, I think they're much more rational than level one, level two. Level one is gone, level two is gone. This is level three. I think they are more rational, but based on their actions over the last week or two, they're not doing a service to the people.
13: And John, there seemed to be a major change of tone towards Ukraine. What's behind that?
11: What's going on at the moment is on the battlefield itself. The Ukrainians are making quite dramatic impact on the Russians. They're hitting a lot of their oil infrastructure. They're launching a new escalated drone strategy. And now President Trump, who likes winners, in the end, that's what guides a lot of what he does and says, realises that Ukraine is making some serious battlefield advances. So he is saying that the US will now agree to co-license the making of the Patriot anti-missile systems in Ukraine, which would be a game changer. However, these things take a long time to make. It's very easy for President Trump to say this, but it could take years to set up the infrastructure to make a Patriot missile. There's a chance Ukraine will never see a Patriot, certainly when it needs them, just as there's a chance, many people here in Washington think, Australia is unlikely to ever see one of these AUKUS submarines.
13: John Lyons there in Washington. There are warnings heads could roll at Telstra and the company could face a multi-million dollar fine after Australia's latest telco failure. Investigations are underway into what's caused Telstra's widespread network outages, which stopped trains, blocked emergency and other calls, and stymied EFTPOS transactions. Annie Guest reports.
14: From failed 000 calls to ambulances unable to be tracked and transport systems disrupted, the full impact of Wednesday's Telstra outage was so widespread, even pets were affected.
15: Do you need a receipt at all?
16: Yes.
14: At this vet clinic, nurse Sophie Draper says pet owners were alarmed when they couldn't call.
15: But we did have a few people that just had to walk into the clinic because, you know, they needed their pet seen and they weren't too sure what was going on.
14: Taxi driver Abdi Odawar's booking system was down for 5 hours.
17: In the morning, that's the busiest time in the morning, so that made up almost 50% of our daily work, so we lost a lot of money.
14: The Australian Communications and Media Authority is investigating what Telstra describes as a software defect that made the network's internal clock system fall out of sync, triggering a nationwide outage. While Telstra has ruled out a cyber attack, Professor Paul Haskell-Darlan from Edith Cowan University wants intelligence agencies, including the Australian Signals Directorate, to audit the telco.
18: So I think what we need to see is a bit more of direct engagement from entities like ASD in terms of the critical infrastructure. And that would be in tandem with other agencies. And that could well extend into defence.
14: The Communications Minister, Annika Wells, says telecommunications is Australia's least trusted industry, while Telstra's Chief Financial Officer, Michael Ackland, apologised to customers and defended the company.
19: Australia can absolutely have faith in its biggest telco. We take these outages very, very seriously. Our investment in resilience and cybersecurity and redundancy in our network is significant.
14: Professor Haskell-Darlan says Telstra could face multi-million dollar fines after the government increased the penalty for outages last year.
18: And we may see people fall on their sword, or we might see some people being disciplined as a consequence.
14: Another essential reform for telcos, according to Professor Hussein Dyer from Swinburne University of Technology, should be mandatory backup systems.
20: So in this case, for example, it would be interesting to see if there were backup timekeeping servers that should have kicked in when the main servers went out of operation.
14: And Professor Dyer says transport networks should also have backup technology.
20: If the Telstra connection comes down, it would automatically go to an alternative like Optus or Vodafone, or even in some cases, some rail operators in Europe and Japan. They have, for example, their own dedicated telecommunication network.
13: Professor Hussein Dyer from Swinburne University of Technology, ending that report by Annie Guest and Isabel Musali. A major wildlife group fears the arrival of the deadly H5 bird flu strain could mean the end of bird rescues. WA Wildlife says it's burning through the protective gear that's worn by staff and volunteers on the front line. Isabel Musali prepared this report.
16: A soft plumage petrel, a type of seabird, is on the mend, thanks to the help of some human friends. It was suffering from exhaustion and brought to a wildlife rescue group in Perth. But staff have to take extra precautions now.
21: So with pelagics, we are treating them as if they could have avian influenza.
16: That's Dean Huxley, the CEO of WA Wildlife. He's talking about birds that spend most of their lives at sea.
21: So we're wearing full PPE, you know, gowns, masks, etc. They're being housed in biosecure spaces on site, so they're not coming into contact with any other animal, and they're getting tested for H5 immediately.

0: The extra measures for not-for-profit rescue groups are necessary and expensive. Dean Huxley is calling on the state government to help.
1: The immediate is just some emergency PPE provisions for the here and now, because we are the only group taking pelagics other than one other wildlife centre, Kenyana Wildlife. And so we are seeing all of the pelagics that are coming in the Perth metro area. So we are burning through our PPE quite fast.
0: And points out not everyone is following official advice to stay away from sick or dead birds and just call the emergency animal disease hotline.
1: People are still bringing us birds. We've had over 200 birds brought to us in 2 weeks. So people are still handling birds, even though the advice is don't touch them.
0: Federation University's Dr. Megan Dewar, a wildlife biologist studying infectious diseases in seabirds, says rescue groups are facing an overwhelming situation.
2: As we come into spring, potentially we'll see more cases. And so, you know, we could have large numbers of birds needing care. So they could be quite overwhelmed with care. And of course, if they don't have access to the appropriate personal protective equipment that they need to try and care for these wildlife, there is a lot of work happening with the government, and the government has been running lots of training and online support.
0: In a statement, a WA government spokesperson pointed to that training. It also said it's closely working with wildlife rehabilitators to strengthen preparedness for and response to H5 bird flu through guidance, biosecurity support and the provision of personal protective equipment.
3: Isabel Musali. And that's Early AM for today. Briefly in finance, oil is higher. Brent crude is trading at $78.56 US a barrel. The Australian dollar is also higher. It's buying 69.3 US cents. I'm Rachel Mealy. It's 6:15.
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5: Traffic. Good morning, Harry Lance from the Transport Management Centre. No crashes or breakdowns to report, but I can see wet roads, so make sure to take care and drive to those conditions. Looking at pretty good early, particularly the run to the mines. New England Highway on cameras there, holding up well, heading north to Singleton, Dunolly and Liddell. Likewise, heading south on the highway from Willow Tree to Scone and Muswellbrook. Hunter Expressway looking fine there between North Rothbury and the M1 at Cameron Park. Clear across the Hexham Bridge in both directions. On the trains, buses continue to replace Hunter Line services between Newcastle, Maitland, Tallara, Scone and Dungog due to the ongoing impacts of yesterday's external communications issues. So make sure to continue to allow plenty of extra travel time if you would normally catch a train on the Hunter Line there. All running to time on the Central Coast and Newcastle line. Light rail all running fine too, as is the ferry. Of course, you can check the latest on these impacts using a transport app or a transportnsw.info, and keep an eye on the roads. You can visit livetraffic.com.
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7: Seven out, two in from touch, northwest corner. Played on the last. Cobbo goes to his right to Reece Walsh, who intercepted ahead of Cam Munster. Crossfield kick looking for Fafita. The ball's lost backwards, picked up by the Blues down the left side. Best. He's over the 30. In pursuit, Ponga on Best. Oh, Best beat him. That could be the series. Over the 20, over the 10. Bradman is Best. They go length. Reece Walsh's kick has brought the Blues some joy in Queensland undone. 90 metre run, Bradman Best. 23 minutes to go. New South Wales 22, Queensland 8. Kick to come.
8: Oh my God, Andrew Moore. Breathe. Incredible stuff from Bradman Best. Pretty crucial try to really put it over the edge for the Blues last night. 30-12. Sorry to say, fellow Maroons supporters. Not the result we wanted. But as I was saying with Jenny yesterday, I was saying, look, you know, Blues are not the favourites going into this. So it'll be all the sweeter. So yeah, I'm happy for you to have it. I just like to see my boys playing, you know? I like a bit of Bradman Best up against Kalen Ponga, having a good bit of rough and tumble. It's good stuff. So, well done to you. If you're happy, if you got a smile on your face this morning because you're a Blues supporter, I'm happy for you. I know, almost just not giving you the satisfaction of being a

0: sad about it. Bit rude, really. 0487 99 1233. If you want to get in touch, are the phones working for you? Really, a little bit of calamity, a little taste of calamity yesterday with the Telstra outage. Thank you for sticking with us as we sort of tried to figure out how to make a radio show with a lot of phone lines not working. As you just heard from Harry, not great with buses continuing to replace on the Hunter Line, Newcastle Interchange, Maitland, Tallaris, Scone and Dungog. So we'll try to chase up whether there's some kind of timeline on that. I'm not sure that we'll get one, but I dare say your morning commute might involve buses if that's your only option. Don't know what that's going to mean for the roads, frankly. Who knows what it might mean for the rest of the day. Now, weather-wise, gosh, the rain really came in the end. Williamtown seems to be the place that scored it the most. Having a look at rain, because it was a bright sunny day for most of yesterday, and then the rain certainly did come in. Windell number 2 is at 23 mil. Adamstown, 13 mil. Macquarie College, 11 mil. Blacksmiths, 0. 0 mil at Blacksmiths. Is that right? You didn't get anything. That's weird. 9.2 at Merriweather Pump Station. Williamtown RAF, 19.8. I think that might be the highest reading without going down to the Central Coast for our region. There you go. 0487 99 1233. More rain on the way. And then it's going to ease a little bit tomorrow. And then Saturday and Monday are no rain days. It's actually going to be a little bit cooler today. Most places, 16 degrees. A few places, like the coast, maybe 17. Let's find out what's making news around the world. Jennifer Ingall is here. Hello.
1: Hello. I haven't seen Bridget come in yet.
0: No, it hasn't happened. Bridget Murphy, a rabid Knights and the Blues fan.
1: She's warned us.
0: And look, you know what? I like to think, you know how they, you know, the Joker only exists because Batman's in Gotham, you know? Mm-hmm. Like, there are only supervillains because there are superheroes. I like to think that I am only a Maroon supporter to give Bridget something to, like, react against.
1: And Emma. Emma's been feisty this morning too.
0: Oh, has she?
1: Yes.
0: Yeah. Well, she was jubilant. I didn't detect any feist.
1: Oh, well, you know.
0: She.
1: How about those Blues, eh? Looking you directly in the eye.
0: Oh, I missed that entirely. Oh, wow. I did not give her satisfaction. I'm so sorry, Emma. If you want to come in and do that, Emma, just eyeball me. The problem is that I'm like, I'll gloat on a win, and in a loss I'll just be like, yeah, well, you know, better team won.
1: Yeah.
0: So I give no satisfaction. I'm sorry about that.
1: That's okay.
0: Dear me. But yeah, Bridget already listening. It sounds like she's in full Blues regalia, so when she gets in, she can make a grand entrance into the studio and interrupt whatever very serious conversation we're having on air. Now, can we talk about, speaking of very serious conversations?
1: Yes, very serious conversations.
0: Okay, so
1: who would not win with a policy like this?
0: Oh, okay, here we go. Well,
1: don't know, you start with whatever you like.
0: Let's start with, here we go. Did I cut this? From yesterday, all right, a bit of Nigel Farage.
2: This will be a people versus the establishment by-election. It's a chance to stick two fingers up to the entire establishment.
0: Okay, so Nigel Farage, in the 12 months leading up to his election for the seat of Clacton, leader of the Reform Party, got some suspect donations. Well, only suspect because he didn't declare them. Crypto billionaires and some people with some questionable past gave him quite a lot of money. He didn't declare it. And now there's a bit of a parliamentary, you know, investigation. And he's basically said, instead of, you know, just owning up to what he's done and actually having a bit of accountability, he said the accountability will come from the people. He'll just trigger a by-election. So he'll resign and then immediately recontest it. Let's hear that story from the perspective of someone called Count Binface.
3: Building at least.
0: Well, actually, you know what? I had it. Here we go.
3: I was on my way back home to Sigma 9, bit of R&R, and then old Nigel throws his toys out of the pram, has a hissy fit, calls an unnecessary by-election. I got wind of that. I've turned around the starship pronto. How about that? Lovely.
0: Jennifer Ingall, can you explain to people that have never heard of, not aware, who is Count Binface?
1: Count Binface is the only person, or is it a person? Only candidate to stand in or put his hand up for this by-election. After the announcement, of course, that Farage would create his Clacton's constituency, he's posted online, game on, Nige, but then he's appeared on the BBC. He's Jonathan Harvey is his name, and he's one of the few people that says we'll run against Farage.
0: He's the only one.
1: Only one so far.
0: Every party, from Labour to the Greens to other parties in the UK, they've all said we're not we literally are not participating in this election. Nigel Farage's by-election idea is a farce. We're not getting involved.
1: We're not getting involved. So he's turned around from Sigma 9, coming back in. And we've actually got, he's announced his policies.
3: Building at least one affordable house, nationalising Adele, bring back CFAX, and of course, moving the hand dryer in the gents' toilet in the Crown and Treaty Pub, Uxbridge, to a more sensible position, because, as you know, it's a national issue.
0: So he literally wears a bit on his face.
1: He does, a bit on his face.
0: He looks like a combination between like a robot alien and a bin.
1: Yes, and he's got a cape too. He's all dressed in silver as well. But I had to look up what CFAX was, and it's an old teletype.
0: Right. Okay.
1: Technology.
0: So he often runs against sitting PMs. He ran against Andy Burnham in the Makerfield by-election. Of course, Andy Burnham, the person touted to be the most likely successor to Keir Starmer as the
1: repeat offender.
0: PM. He is. He previously ran as Lord Buckethead, but then there was a bit of stoush over the ownership of that identity. So now he's had to become Lord Binface. And what's really funny is that while we have Anthony Green on election night, getting all the numbers, obviously we now have Casey Briggs, but, you know, back in the day. We have all of the ABC polling election data coming in and predicting, because based on preference flows, the UK does not do preferences.
1: No.
0: They do first past the post. It's just the most votes, full stop, wins the election. You could win on 25-30% of the vote.
1: So people could just go, you know what? I'm going to rage against the establishment and vote for Old Binface.
0: So if there's only two candidates, it will literally be. There's no one that will be like a so-called spoiler candidate where like, oh, there's a few votes, so I end up here. The other part of it that I want to mention is that what's great about Lord Binface is, and the UK election system, because it's just first past the post, there's no complicated preference flows you have to calculate. They all stand up on a stage and the electoral commissioner or whatever for that region gets in front of a microphone and just reads out the vote totals. All of the candidates stand up in a line next to each other to find out who's won the seat. So it does mean that you get Boris Johnson standing next to Count Binface. You're going to get Nigel Farage standing next to Count Binface in the same space whenever this by-election happens.
1: Yeah.
0: And people are a little bit obsessed. It's like this has all transpired in the last 24 hours. And people are suddenly very invested in the idea that Count Binface, who I believe won 95 votes at the Makerfield by-election, 95. Just 9-5. Maybe if people in Clacton are sick enough of Nigel Farage, which not clear that they are, they could vote for Count Binface.
1: What does that say about our respect for the whole electoral process and our politicians, Paul?
0: I'll leave that for others to say. Thank you, Jen.
1: Thank you.
0: 12:33, ABC Newcastle. Ben Lee, Gamble Everything for Love. Good morning to you.

0: Coming up to 6:30 on 12:33 ABC Newcastle, bit of Ben Lee for you. Dalai Lama's just turned 91, but China wants to choose his successor. How's that going to shake out? You'll find out after the news.
1: ABC News, good morning. I'm Emma Tonkin. The US military says its forces have started conducting additional strikes against Iran. It says the strikes are aimed at further degrading Iran's ability to threaten the freedom of navigation in the Strait of Hormuz. It follows reports moments earlier from Iranian state media, which said air defences were engaging hostile targets near Bandar Abbas. There are also reports of explosions being heard at several locations in Iran. Meanwhile, NATO leaders have reaffirmed their ironclad commitment to collective defence in a joint statement at the end of their annual summit. Europe correspondent Mazoe Ford is in Ankara, Turkey.
2: US President Donald Trump has previously threatened to pull out of NATO unless other nations boosted their defence spending, and he arrived for this summit angry at his counterparts for not supporting his war in Iran. But the NATO declaration released after the meeting is a show of unity. It reaffirms the ironclad commitment to collective defence, a sign the US remains loyal to the alliance, at least for now.
3: If you could have seen the respect and the love in the room, there was tremendous unity in that room.
2: The document adds that Canada and European countries would work with the US to assume greater responsibility for the alliance's defence.
1: There's a call for changes to how telecommunication companies are regulated following yesterday's Telstra outage. Telstra says it conducted more than 330 welfare checks where calls to 000 had failed in some way, and says six told them they needed emergency assistance. The outage comes less than a year since an Optus network failure that left hundreds of people unable to call 000 was linked to two deaths. Advocates have long claimed an over-reliance on industry self-governance has led to lax standards, something the sector disputes. Meanwhile, trains on the Hunter Line continue to be impacted by yesterday's nationwide Telstra outage, with buses replacing services. Trains aren't running between Newcastle, Maitland, Scone and Dungog. The Hunter Line trains have been impacted as they rely on the 4G network operated by the local freight rail corridor operator ARTC. The ARTC says it's undertaking a controlled and phased return to operations as it conducts tests of its communication systems. A jury's been shown CCTV vision in which a woman can be heard repeatedly yelling, "That's enough," after a man was fatally struck with a scooter near Newcastle in 2024. Giselle Wakatama reports.
4: Kane Flanders is on trial for murdering Ash Morgan at Raymond Terrace during a street brawl in 2024. Mr. Flanders told police he struck the dead man after he came at him with an axe. Yesterday, Mr. Morgan's then partner repeatedly sobbed in Newcastle Supreme Court. CCTV vision and audio was played in which she could be heard yelling, "That's enough, that's enough." She said afterwards she crawled over to Ash and held him as he took his last breath. Justice Desmond Fagan described her voice as being raised and high-pitched and quite agitated at the time. The trial continues.
1: The Hunter's newest underground coal mine will officially open today after 6 years of development and construction. Courtney Yendall reports.
5: Malabar Resources will officially open the Maxwell Underground Mine this morning. The project received planning approval in 2020 to extract 208 million tonnes of coal over 26 years. Underground construction commenced in 2022 and the site extracted its first longwall coal in April this year. Maxwell primarily produces coking coal used in steelmaking. More than 430 people are employed at the mine, which is located on the site of the old Drayton open-cut mine, which closed in 2016. New South Wales Natural Resources Minister Courtney Huisos will be among attendees at today's official opening.
1: New South Wales Blues and Newcastle Knights setter Bradman Best has described his length of the field try in last night's win over Queensland, saying the ball sat up perfectly for him. New South Wales won the game 30 points to 12, clinching a 2-1 series victory. The Knights centre ran 95 metres, fending off Knights teammate and Queensland fullback Kalen Ponga to score midway through the second half. Best says the team knew it was going to be tough to win and the players all stepped up.
6: I was just lucky enough, ball sat up in my lap there and I had a bit of work to do, but you know, I seen a bit of open space and yeah, I'm glad I got there.
1: Partly cloudy today, the chance of morning fog, a high chance of showers along the coastal fringe, a medium chance elsewhere. Light winds, Newcastle headed for tops of 17, 16 degrees in Maitland and Singleton, 15 degrees in Scone. Partly cloudy tomorrow. ABC News.
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0: Hey, good morning to you. 25 minutes to 7 o'clock. Sad to say, if you're catching a train on the Hunter Line today, buses still replacing trains. Newcastle, Maitland, Scone, Dungog. That is happening, unfortunately. We are seeking an update, but that is the latest this morning that the Talico issue that impacted the ARTC network continues to be a problem this morning. Some Trainlink services as well. So if you're going long haul somewhere else, worth checking in if you've got access, of course. I think most people's phones generally seem to be back, although there seems to be still isolated areas where there are issues. I did get a text message earlier about Singleton, Warkworth, Jerry's Plains, still issues with data. So maybe it's a mix of whether your telephone, your texting, your data works after the Telstra outage yesterday. So we're trying to piece it all together for you. 0487 99 1233 if you want to text me, if you want to email me, newcastle@abc.net.au if that's a better option for you. Just to relive what was one of the most extraordinary moments of the Blues win last night.
9: Down the left side, Best. He's over the 30 in pursuit. Puna on Best. Oh, Best beat him. That could be the series. Over the 20, over the 10. Bradman is Best.
0: Beaming from ear to ear this morning, Bridget Murphy, ABC reporter, is here. Hello.
10: Oh, I've never been better.
0: I think I said an hour ago, and you were listening on the radio, I said, you know, at some point Bridget will come in and gloat, and you're welcome to come do that in the studio.
10: Yep.
0: You texted in and said, well, just wait till you see what I'm wearing, and I just assumed you'd be in full Blues regalia.
10: No. Not a shred of blue.
0: So what are you wearing?
10: I've got a red shirt on, which
0: Whoa.
10: I know.
0: Whoa.
10: Hang on. It is in a shirt that is a reminiscent of, well, I can't say the sponsor name, obviously.
0: Yeah.
10: But back in, like, I think it was about the 80s, the former sponsor of the then National Rugby League competition had merchandise that was red, yellow, and white.
0: Uh-huh.
10: Because that was their colours.
0: Okay.
10: And last year there was some fan merchandise released in that kind of persuasion that says simply the Bradman Best. And I will not take it off. It's going to be real weird to explain if something really major breaks today, like yesterday with the Telstra outage. If I have to be in front of a TV camera, it's going to be really... Actually, no, it won't be. I feel like everyone will
0: get
10: it.
0: I think it's fine. The Premier's coming to town.
10: Oh, is he?
0: Yeah.
10: He'll be fine with it.
0: Yeah.
10: If he has a problem with that, then we've got a bigger problem.
0: Yeah. I want you to go to the Premier's press conference and be wearing that shirt.
10: Yep.
0: You'll probably get some compliments.
10: I'll put a jacket on.
0: Sure. Why not?
10: And then he'll be like, what's up?
0: Before I kick you out, just thoughts, ruminations. I mean, an incredible try by Bradman.
10: Yes. I know a lot of people that are Queensland supporters are saying, did Jack Bostock touch it? Doesn't matter. 30-12. I think there's questions about whether Jack Bostock, putting my rugby league fair reporter hat on. Yes, there's questions. Yes, I know the NRL have come out and said might not have been a try.
0: Yeah.
10: But I think we can all agree, pretty phenomenal effort. And Nathan Cleary silenced the haters.
0: Good stuff. Well done. Well done to the Blues. Well done to you, Bridget. And if you do go to the Premier's press conference later today, he's coming to Newcastle. Mm-hmm. I need someone to then take a photo that shows you wearing the T-shirt, asking the Premier a question, and him very much acknowledging.
10: I am also going to right now save this snippet of your show so that if bosses eventually are like, what did you do? I can be like, it was Paul. It wasn't me.
0: Yeah. Okay.
10: Yep.
0: Well done, Bridget. Thank you.
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0: 21 minutes to 6 o'clock, to 7 o'clock, I should say. Thank you very much. Weather Bureau on the way for you. You'll find out about just how much more rain is in this system before we get a clear day on Saturday. Now, it's a happy birthday to the Dalai Lama, who has lived in exile for decades now. And actually, you may have heard, we talked about this it was a few months ago now. Councillor Siobhan Isherwood, Newcastle councillor, actually got to meet him on a trip a few months ago, which is pretty extraordinary stuff. Here's the thing, though. 91, of course, at some point, the Dalai Lama will shuffle off this mortal coil. It's a question of who will be the Dalai Lama next. Curiously, China wants to have a say in this. And as we've talked about before, there's a fair bit of support in Newcastle for the Tibetan community. Let's find out about what the reaction to the current situation is. Rigsin Wangmo is Tibetan community member in Newcastle, member of the Volunteer Tibetan Advocacy Group, joins you on the line. Rigsin, hello.
11: Hey, hello.
0: Great to talk to you. First of all, what's your reflection on the 91st birthday of the Dalai Lama?
11: We are celebrating the Dalai Lama's birthday all over the world.
0: Yeah.
11: Even inside Tibet, Tibetans do celebrate, but not openly. Also, we have situations like the other situations that we have a Tibetan brother did ultimate sacrifice of himself for Tibetan cause during these just 2-3 days before the celebration. But Tibetans all over the world are still celebrating, and Tibetan community in Newcastle, we did celebrate. It is a big day. It was a big day, and it was a big thing for Tibetans all over the world, and also for Tibetan Buddhist community.
0: As we've seen the reports, for people that maybe haven't seen that news of a few days ago, self-immolation of a Tibetan man outside the UN, which was an attempt to highlight a long-standing Chinese repression, which is obviously a pretty shocking thing to see, even in 2026, Rigsin. What is it as you see it, the current struggle for the Tibetan people?
11: The current struggle is long time continued struggle that Tibetans facing both inside and outside Tibet, that it's all about Tibetan human rights, Tibetan cultural identity, that the situations happened under CCP government inside Tibet. And so recently, on 1st of July, they passed a law called Ethnic Unity Law. So Ethnic Unity and Progress Law. Right after one day of passing this law in China, this Tibetan brother, his name is Lobga, he put himself on fire in front of UN.
0: Yeah, and so just to explain for people that maybe, I haven't been paying that much attention perhaps, what is the current life for Tibetan people wanting to live their lives and celebrate their culture and their religion? What is that current situation?
11: The current situation inside Tibet is very critical, and also the Tibetans inside Tibet are living in a very restricted situation that, you know, it's really hard to get news and things from inside Tibet. There are so many channels. We have few channels like WeChat or something called Kuaishu and these things, but these things are all coming, they are there to use, but it's coming with a big catch. So whatever we communicate through these channels, it's overwatched. And then our Tibetan brothers and sisters inside Tibet, they will be asked a question if we communicate with them. So this is the situation. And because of that, Tibetan brother Lobga, who put himself on fire, did this self-immolation before the UN to call off this ethnic unity law. This is a law to erase the language with thousands of years of history. And I believe protecting ethnic unity should never come at a cost of destroying people's language, culture, and identity. But this is happening, and because of this, Tibetan people are deeply concerned about their rights and identity and the situations inside Tibet.
0: You're hearing from Rigsin Wagmo, Tibetan community member in Newcastle, member of the Volunteer Tibetan Advocacy Group. Rigsin, I mentioned before, what is the latest when it comes to China wanting to have a say or to choose the new Dalai Lama when indeed that comes to pass?
11: Choosing the next reincarnation of the Lama is one of the embedded strategies of Beijing government since 1950s. But His Holiness Dalai Lama is exclusively a matter for Tibetan Buddhist community, and this must take place without interference from secular authorities, that I believe, and all Tibetans believe, and also I believe all the Buddhist communities all over the world, they support this situation, which is why His Holiness Dalai Lama also made it clear since 1969 that the only concerned people should decide whether the Dalai Lama's reincarnation should continue in the future or not.
0: Yeah, it seems strange to think that you could even have like a different government just go, oh, we're gonna decide who it is, when obviously there's the whole process. It'd be like, I don't know if this is a fair comparison, but I'm like, what if the Italian government just decided, oh, actually, we're going to choose who the new pope is? It doesn't really make that much sense.
11: Yes, exactly. And also, they already choose the next reincarnation of Panchen Lama, which is one of our religious leaders. And the whole family, the real reincarnation of Panchen Lama that chosen by His Holiness Dalai Lama has been disappeared. And they kidnapped with his whole family, and they have chosen their own Panchen Lama now. And this is going to happen to next reincarnation of the Dalai Lama, since I think it was from on 24th of September 2011, that His Holiness Dalai Lama has already established that process for recognizing next reincarnation. And in recently, last year, I think May 21st of 2025, the Dalai Lama has made this statement very clear, that he said only the Gandhi Podang Trust, which is the office of the Dalai Lama, has sole authority to recognize future reincarnation. No one else has any such authority to interfere in this matter. Yeah.
0: Rigsin, I really appreciate the chat today. Good luck with your advocacy, of course, and really appreciate the update and sort of telling us about that current situation. Thank you.
11: Thank you. Thank you so much.
0: Rigsin Wangmo, Tibetan community member in Newcastle, member of the Volunteer Tibetan Advocacy Group on the occasion of the Dalai Lama's 91st birthday, 1233 ABC Newcastle. We'll get a Weather Bureau update next.
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7: 1233 ABC Newcastle.
0: Robert Abaniak's on duty at the Bureau of Meteorology. Hello to you, Robert.
16: G'day, Paul. How are you?
0: I'm pretty good. How's it looking today?
16: Yeah, slight improvement in conditions. So today will be more like partly cloudy rather than overcast. We did get some decent rainfall about the Hunter yesterday. A fair few places got about 10 millimetres. Today, those showers will be a bit lighter, so 2 to 5 millimetres is what you're mostly looking at today. A few places might get up to 10, but for the most part, in that lighter range. And then tomorrow, there'll still be a few showers around, but really, showers will have mostly finished up tomorrow, really just a bit of drizzle. Then Saturday is looking mostly sunny. Sunday, the chance of some light showers, some slightly heavier showers about the Upper Hunter, but Newcastle should be mostly sunny. So that's good. So the showers are basically moving on. And then maximum temperatures-wise, sort of about average for this time of year, about 17 in Newcastle, about 16 in Cessnock and Maitland. Then warming up through the weekend, so tomorrow will be warmer by about a degree. And Saturday, along with being nice and sunny, it'll be pretty warm too. So 19 degrees in Newcastle and about 18 degrees for Cessnock and Maitland on Saturday. So that's obviously very good. And then Sunday should be fairly warm as well, around about the same as Saturday.
0: Okay, yeah. We actually had quite a bit of blue sky and sunshine yesterday, funnily enough. And then the rain didn't really seem to come in until the sun started to come down.
16: Yeah, so that happens fairly often with showers, to be honest. Like the heat builds during the day, and then the hot air rises, and it sort of rains out in the afternoon. But yeah, so today you can expect that, just even less rainy, in that sort of afternoon period. So yeah,
0: very good. Robert, do you know the answer to the question? If you find a leprechaun and a pot of gold at the end of a rainbow, what do you find at the end of an inverted rainbow?
16: I don't know. Down leprechaun?
0: A what leprechaun?
16: An upside down leprechaun.
0: Yeah, maybe. That could be it. I'm sorry.
16: Yeah, why not?
0: Because I saw a double rainbow yesterday over Newcastle and I was wondering what was there. So
16: yeah, right.
0: I should have gone looking. Robert, anything else to tell us this morning?
16: With the swell, it's going down. So obviously there was some decent swell over the last days. Up to about 3 metres or so. Now today it's down to about 2 to 2.5 metres, and it'll go down to about 1.5 to 2 metres tomorrow and Saturday. So sort of going down, and then the winds are a bit calmer as well out on the waters, about 10 to 15 knots. So yeah, a little bit calmer out there. Good luck with those rainbows. You know, maybe you can get to the bottom of it.
0: Good stuff. Thank you. Thank you. That's my mission. Thank you, Robert.
16: See ya.
0: Robert Abaniak on duty at the Bureau of Meteorology. I was suggesting that if you can find a pot of gold at the end of one rainbow, a normal rainbow, an inverted rainbow, maybe someone just mugs you for all the gold you've got on you. Obviously, it's not a good thing. Let's not have that. I don't know. What do you reckon? An arms upside down leprechaun? What's? I don't think the law, the L-O-R-E law, really deals with this. This is an important issue. Did you see the rainbow yesterday? Seriously, it was a huge double rainbow. I guess it depends on this. The eye of the beholder. I don't know from how far around you could have seen it. 0487 99 1233 if you want to get in touch this morning. Neil in Adamstown, 8 mil of rain last night after a mainly sunny and rain-free day. Yeah, I felt like I was a liar when it came to the forecast, but things changed. Okay, let's do a surf report. Dave Anderson, your Lord of the Tides. Hello, Dave.
15: G'day there, Paul. Yes, another overcast and onshore day. Pretty much 7 octaves of cloud about. Just a couple of little breaks here and there, but can see some showers out to the southeast. They might go past us here. Surf conditions, well, once again, they're a little bit bumpy and choppy. The swell is on a downward trend. We've still got 2 metres at 10 seconds, 135 degrees, so it's around 4 foot, occasional 5 foot set wave coming in from the southeast. No improvement in the banks. We've still got these very long gutters at all beaches, and basically the surf is closing out too. We've got the tide going low. That's at 843.59 of a metre. Afternoon high tide at 3:30, 1.7 metres. Water temperature just a fraction over 17 degrees this morning. Hasn't been much erosion at any of the beaches, just in front of the stormwater pipe here at Merriweather. But if you look for a wave today, once again, the only break locally will be at Nobby's on the bank there. You'll get an occasional left-hander down. The tide's low there. Currently, we have no ships at anchor off port in the harbour. Southerly winds there, 10 to 12 knots. Down at Swansea Heads, west-southwest winds there at 5 knots. Now, the bar is moderate to rough. They've got a bridge opening at 9 o'clock with two vessels going out. 1 metre seas and a 1.5 metre swell. Pressure there 1,029 and steady, 12 degrees. Port Stephens, a light westerly at 5 knots. Inside water slight, no break on the shoals. They're Bromble 1,026, 5 nautical miles of visibility, 13 degrees and 84% humidity. So a few people up early now exercising. Nobody in the water today, so looks like pretty much the same as what we've had all week, but at least we can have some good waves coming up over the weekend and early next week.
0: Hey, Dave, have you got to the bottom of the funny business by your friends telling you who won State of Origin last night and telling you the wrong thing?
15: Yes. We are given the wrong score and everything given to me, but don't worry, they've been dealt with.
0: Okay.
15: And
0: all right.
15: The fine will be coming in the mail for them too.
0: Okay, very good. Just come to me, Dave. If you're getting unreliable information, I'll set you straight.
15: Okay, I'll do that.
0: Have a good one, Dave. Thank you.
15: Right.
0: Dave Anderson with your surf report. He's staying in at his surf report an hour ago saying, oh, everyone's going to be in line for new TVs. And I was like, what are you going on about? Surely you'll throw something at the TV if you've lost. And it turns out his mates are telling him that the Maroons won. Lies!
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0: Alone, Heart, 12:33, ABC Newcastle. Are you peeved? Are you pissed off about the outage yesterday? Because it might have gone from just a bit of an inconvenience to quite literally duress alarms not working, train lines being down, all sorts of concerns about people being in harm's way or in danger, needing to alert someone and not being out of contact because of the Telstra outage. So you're going to find out from the Greens federally after 7 o'clock what they want to change when it comes to accountability for our networks. And we also have the Transport Minister. The Premier is actually here in town touting this $12 billion for train manufacturing. So we might try and find out whether the New South Wales Transport Minister wants to see a less reliance on our telcos to run our trains in the Hunter.
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0: ABC News. Good morning. I'm Emma Tonkin. The US military's confirmed it's begun launching fresh strikes against Iran. Middle East correspondent Matthew Doran.
1: In a post on social media, US Central Command said the attacks were ordered by President Donald Trump and are aimed at stopping Iran from threatening ships in the Strait of Hormuz. The strikes come hours after the US president said he believed the truce between the two countries was over. Despite threatening new attacks and saying he'd hit Iran hard, President Trump had rejected suggestions the war between the US and Iran would restart. While the attacks were being threatened, Iran had promised to retaliate with force if it came under fire and said shutting the Strait of Hormuz would be one of its options in response. Matthew Doran, ABC News, Jerusalem.
0: US President Donald Trump's met with his Ukrainian counterpart at the NATO summit, offering him a new strategy to counter aerial attacks from Russia. Europe correspondent Mazoe Ford.
2: Ukrainian President Volodymyr Zelensky has repeatedly requested more Patriot air defence systems. As he met with his US counterpart on the sidelines of the NATO summit, Donald Trump made him this offer.
3: We're going to give a license to you to make Patriots. That's pretty cool, right? This way he can't complain that we're not giving them enough. I say, make them yourself.
2: President Trump said he hadn't yet told the company who currently makes them, but that it would work out all right. The NATO summit ended with the US president saying there was tremendous unity in the room and praising the alliance for increasing its defence spending. Mazoe Ford, ABC News, Ankara.
0: Telstra concedes some customers may still have trouble getting through to 000, but says it's been working overnight to get systems operating as normal. Yesterday's outage resulted in the telco conducting around 300 welfare checks on people who'd failed to reach emergency services, saying six of those needed further assistance. This morning, Telstra says it's reduced the 000 calling error by around 90%, and welfare checks remain in place. It's advising customers who can't get through to wait to be connected through a different network or to try a different phone. It's been revealed a 95-year-old woman from the Hunter was found collapsed on her kitchen floor after her personal distress alarm failed to work during yesterday's Telstra outage. Her daughter Lynn says she only decided to check on her mother, who lives alone, after hearing a report on ABC Radio talking about the possible impact of outage on people with the alarms. She says she turned up at her mother's villa, finding her unharmed but distressed. Lynn says her mother's okay, but it could have been a life or death situation.
4: I walked in and found her on the floor. She wasn't in her chair. She was in the floor in the kitchen. She said, I rang, I pressed.

0: I pressed it, which is sort of like the signal to the nominated people to get the emergency call. So we had no idea it had happened, and she had no idea why we weren't responding.
1: Some regional passenger trains remain paused this morning in New South Wales as the Australian Rail Track Corporation begins a controlled and phased return to operations. Digby Werth-Muller reports.
2: Yesterday's Telstra outage meant train drivers couldn't use their onboard 4G radio systems to communicate with control centres, causing some of the New South Wales regional network to grind to a halt. Buses continue to replace trains on the Hunter Line between Newcastle, Maitland, Scone and Dungog, along with parts of the Southern Highlands line and the Sydney to Canberra service. Some services in the state's northwest and north coast have also been suspended. The Australian Rail Track Corporation, which operates several of the state's rail corridors, says testing will continue to ensure their communications network is fully operational before services can resume, which could take some time.
1: The public broadcasters ABC and SBS will face questions over complaints of bias and anti-Semitism as they appear today at the Royal Commission. Gavin Coote reports.
3: The ABC and SBS's editorial policies and complaints procedures will be under scrutiny, which the Commission says is in response to concerns raised by members of Australia's Jewish community about reporting sentiment and bias. The inquiry will hear evidence from ABC's editorial director Gavin Feng and Ombudsman Fiona Cameron. The SBS's director of audio and language content David Hewer, its director of news and current affairs Amanda Wicks, and the SBS Ombudsman Amy Stockwell will also appear as witnesses. Australia's special envoy to combat anti-Semitism Gillian Siegel will return after earlier giving evidence in the first hearing block.
1: Malabar Resources will officially open its Maxwell Underground coal mine at Muswellbrook today. The project's approved to extract 208 million tonnes of coal up till 2047. The site extracted its first longwall coal in April this year, but will be officially open today at a ceremony attended by state and federal ministers. More than 430 people are employed at the mine, which primarily produces coking coal used in steelmaking. Mine safety officials say a loaded haul truck's steering wheel came off at an open-cut coal mine just days after a malfunction was incorrectly logged. Giselle Akatama reports.
4: The New South Wales Resources Regulator responds to incidents at mines in the Hunter Valley and elsewhere. In its latest weekly report, it says it investigated a steering wheel spinning off its spindle in a haul truck at an open-cut coal mine while travelling at 41 kilometres per hour. The regulator says the operator was forced to use the service brake to stop. The truck's steering column had been replaced a few months prior and there was a problem 3 days before. But the report says that was logged in the category of other, not recorded in the steering section. The regulator says mine operators must ensure defect reporting is accurate.
1: A woman has told a Supreme Court jury she has flashbacks and nightmares 2 years on from the alleged murder of her partner in a street fight near Newcastle. Kane Flanders has pleaded not guilty to murdering Ash Morgan at Raymond Terrace with a Razor-branded scooter in 2024. He's claiming self-defence after Mr Morgan was seen wielding an axe. Yesterday's Mr Morgan's then-partner sobbed, giving evidence, saying she held him as he died and awakes screaming from nightmares and flashbacks most nights. The trial continues. A critically endangered orchid is thwarting plans for an industrial estate bordering Southern Lake Macquarie and the Central Coast. Shauna Foley reports.
5: McMonagall Investments is behind plans for the industrial development comprising of 14 lots. It appealed to the Land and Environment Court due to an expected refusal by Central Coast Council. The Bushells Ridge site is near a population of a critically endangered variable midge orchid. Lake Macquarie Council joined court proceedings as it will be required to do roadworks. The developer said biodiversity concerns could be mitigated and proposed the plant's relocation, but the court dismissed the appeal and ordered for more surveys to be completed during the orchid's bloom period between September to October.
1: Nominations for this year's Emmy Awards have been announced, with hit HBO medical drama The Pitt the leading nominee, including with a nod for Best Drama. Nick Parmenter reports.
6: Set in a hospital emergency room in the American city of Pittsburgh, the series has collected 25 nominations overall, 8 of which are for actors in a Best category. South Australian-born actress Shabana Aziz holds one of the lead roles in the show, starring as Dr. Victoria Javadi, an intern navigating the politics of an emergency room. Comedy series Hacks follows close behind with 24 nominations, while Pluribus and Beef also picking up a host of nods. Jason Bateman has landed 4 individual Emmy nominations, 2 for acting and producing DTF St. Louis, and 2 more for acting and directing Black Rabbit.
1: Now with sport, here's Jared Coote.
7: New South Wales Rugby League halfback Nathan Cleary has led the Blues to a stunning State of Origin triumph, with his side claiming the 2026 series after a 30-12 victory in Game 3 at Lang Park. Cleary scored 2 first-half tries and slotted a pivotal penalty goal after the break as the Blues claimed just their 4th ever victory in a series decider in Brisbane. Blues coach Laurie Daly says Cleary has nothing left to prove.
8: What he's done has been remarkable, like 4 consecutive premierships. I just don't get why people want to take down champions. He's a champion and he's done some terrific things. And why does he have to do something like he's done for people who go, oh, you know, he's not a bad player.
7: British world number 114, Arthur Ferry has continued his dream run at Wimbledon, surprising 9 seed Flavio Caboli 6-4, 7-6, 6-love in the quarterfinals. He will play Alexander Zverev after the second seed thrashed American Taylor Fritz in straight sets. 9 seed Linda Noskova has beaten Belgium's Elise Mertens 6-3, 7-5 in the quarterfinals of the women's draw. She'll play 12th seed Marta Kostyuk, who beat Italian Jasmine Paolini 6-3, 6-2.
1: And just repeating our top story, the US military's confirmed it's begun launching fresh strikes against Iran. Checking the Hunter's weather, partly cloudy, the chance of morning fog, a high chance of showers along the coastal fringe, a medium chance elsewhere. Light winds, Newcastle headed for tops of 17, 16 degrees in Maitland and Singleton, 15 degrees in Scone. Partly cloudy tomorrow. ABC News.
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10: Welcome to Breakfast with Paul Cullen.
12: Down the left side, Best. He's over the 30. In pursuit, Ponga. On Best. Oh, Best beat him. That could be the series. Over the 20. Over the 10. Bradman is Best.
13: I was just lucky enough. Ball sat up in my lap there and I had a bit of work to do, but you know, I've seen a bit of open space and I'm glad I got there.
14: Wowee, how are you feeling this morning? Blues fans pretty happy. 30-12, putting the Origin series to bed and in front of a Queensland crowd as well. What'd you make of it? 0487 99 1233. And our very own Bradman Best fending off Kalyn Ponga. This is something he's done before in Origin games. It's kind of extraordinary. 95 metres. To complete the try, just amazing stuff. Look, even if you're a Maroons fan, as I may well be, I'm happy for my boys. I'm happy for my Newcastle Knight boys. What an incredible result. If you want to reflect on it and tell me how you feel, tell me what you think this morning. 0487 99 1233. We'll bask in the Blues glow over the course of the morning if you'd like to. Now, how are you going? How's your mobile phone looking this morning? Does it have cell reception? Are you just a little bit nervous about living your life with the chance that at any point your national network might go out? It wasn't a great feeling yesterday as we woke up to the news and tried to figure out, for us, a little bit of inconvenience making a radio show. Nothing compared to people that were literally stuck on trains on the Hunter Line in between stations yesterday because the ARTC network relies on the Telstra network for communication. That issue continues today. So obviously there's no trains running, so it's buses replacing trains. Unfortunately, we are seeking an update on whether there might be a timeline for rectifying that issue. We also have heard, and you probably just heard that in your 7 o'clock news, distress alarms are not working because they're connected to the network. I'm sure businesses are probably out of pocket this morning because of FPOS sales not going through and any myriad other impacts that you might just not have thought about off the top of your head from the Telstra outage. So here's the question. Where's the accountability? What does Telstra owe you as a customer and as a national network? Sarah Hanson-Young is Green Senator and spokesperson for communications for the Greens. Senator, good morning to you.
15: Good morning, Paul. Thanks for having me.
14: What do you think about this outage?
15: Look, this has been not just disruptive to people right across the country, but it is a huge, huge red flag and massive warning sign that our system, our telecommunications system across the country is in crisis. We know that we've had a number of significant outages over the last 2 years that have impacted 000 in particular, which is just

0: We've seen from the Optus outage last year that a number of deaths linked to people not being able to call the ambulance in time. We are worried, of course, that we don't know the facts and details of what happened yesterday. Police are still investigating. Telstra is still doing welfare checks. Reports as of late last night was that some people still aren't able to connect properly to 000. But you're right about the widespread issues here. It's not just 000. It's all these other things. Mobile phone and access to internet data is now an essential part of everyday living, and therefore it needs to be seen as critical infrastructure, essential infrastructure. It's an essential service, and we need it being regulated as such. And sadly, in the telecommunications space, it is one of the most under-regulated areas, despite it being so essential. It's effectively self-regulated by the industry. And then we've got a watchdog, the regulator, who has become way too cozy with the industry itself, with the companies. And so disasters like this have happened. There's very little recourse at the moment because we don't have the laws in place that are tough enough to hold these companies to account. They've been putting profits ahead of people's safety, and that's now really been exposed in a system with very little reliability and not enough resilience.
1: Yeah, obviously we'll wait to see if we can learn more information as the days and weeks go on about exactly what's going on here, and indeed if it was avoidable and how avoidable it was. But I guess to the legislative change, what would you like to see change when it comes to the accountability for our big telcos?
0: Well, we really need to move from a self-regulatory system to one that is properly regulated, like other types of essential services. One of the key areas would be reliability standards. And I think most Australians would be shocked to know that despite how much we rely on our mobile phones, there is no legal reliability standards for mobile phones. So, unlike electricity, for example, where the electricity industry and companies have certain things they have to meet in order to ensure that that service is reliable, mobile phone companies don't. We need to get that in place. We also need an overhaul of the rules and regulations around 000. There clearly isn't enough resilience in the system, and we need to make sure the companies that fail to meet their obligations are held accountable. We need an overhaul of the laws, and we need an overhaul of the watchdog, who clearly haven't had enough teeth to hold the companies to account.
1: Look, I imagine it's the case where maybe money talks. Is there going to be financial accountability if someone has been put out of pocket or worse by this? Will they have some kind of recourse?
0: Look, unfortunately, because of the way the system's currently regulated and such under regulation, there are

0: But when it comes to compensation, the companies, that becomes a more of a battle in the courts. And I just think that that is outrageous. We need to make sure we've got tougher rules that force companies to have to abide by standards. And then if they don't, that they don't just cop a fine, but those impacted actually are compensated.
1: Matt from Lake Macquarie's texted in. He says, we're whinging about reliability. I've had one outage since I've been born. I'm 42 years old. Can we cut some people some slack here? What do you think about that, Senator?
0: Well, look, the problem is that we now have mobile coverage, the access to mobile phones and to data linked to so many parts of our daily lives, whether it's banking, whether it's transport, whether it's our emergency services. And it's all fine until it's not. And what we saw yesterday was millions and millions of Australians impacted by this. The company itself, Telstra, is telling us hundreds of people were not able to call 000. We still don't know whether many of them can. As I said, as of late last night, Telstra said that they were still having problems with people being able to call 000. And it's all good until it's not. And when you've got an essential service, it needs to be actually regulated as such. We've become so reliant on the system, it's time for our laws to catch up and for the companies to be held to account. And we've got to remember that while this is an essential service, while we all rely on it, while it connects all of these different parts of our lives, these companies are just run for profit. And while that is the main driver, customers fail.
1: All right, Greens' position in the Senate as it is, will this be a point of a bargaining position for future legislation? How might this actually shake out in some change?
0: Well, I'm currently chairing an inquiry into the Optus 000 failure. And as chair of that inquiry, I will now look to call Telstra pretty quickly to front that committee so that we can get some transparency and accountability on Telstra for this latest disaster. But moving forward in terms of the parliament, I've already drafted some amendments to

0: to the government about backing those. And we've got to pull together here. This, it doesn't matter who you vote for in Australia. If your phone goes down, you're in trouble. If you can't call the ambulance, you're in trouble. If you can't call work, if you're stuck on the train, if your distress button doesn't work, if you're an elderly Australian, it doesn't matter who the government is. You want the parliament to fix it. You don't want the squabbling. So my point to both the government and to my fellow parliamentarians is we've got to get this fixed and we've got to get it fixed fast.
1: Senator, thanks for your time today.
0: Thank you.
1: Senator Hanson-Young, Senator Sarah Hanson-Young, Green spokesperson for communications here on 1233 ABC Newcastle. Paul Culler with you if you want to have your say. Certainly would love to see it. If you've got text messages this morning, it seems like we've got mostly good return of service. It's just other places like our train lines on the Hunter Line being impacted. 0487 99 1233. Peter at Cohiba, not impacted yesterday, but I have more interruptions with the service dropping in and out every day. Well, yeah, every day reliability continues to be an issue, particularly for the regions, of course. Stephen Newcastle, I agree with the politician you have on. System needs redundancy. They need to spend money to get it.
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1: All right, the Premier and the Transport Minister are visiting Newcastle today to talk up investments in chain manufacturing and train maintenance. The New South Wales Minister for Transport, John Graham, is on the line. Minister, good morning to you.
7: Good morning, Paul.
1: I do want to talk about those investments, but perhaps the most pressing issue for transport in the region this morning, people literally got stuck on trains yesterday on the Hunter Line because the ARTC relies on the telco network of Telstra for their communications. Would you be calling on the ARTC today to be de-risking their network so this can't happen again?
7: Look, I think it has been a big wake-up call for all of us on the transport side of things, but right across the country about how much we rely on those mobile phones and that essential service. It did mean some interruptions on the ARTC network yesterday. That's continued in the Hunter this morning. I'm advised that a further decision on the resumption of passenger services is expected around 9 a.m. today, but it has been disrupted.

0: rail system.
1: All right, you are visiting the region today, as is the Premier. You're going to be visiting the Cardiff Maintenance Centre. We were actually talking about this 3 or 4 months ago, the announcement that the Tangara trains are going to be refurbished there. What's the progress?
0: Yeah, well, the first of those Tangara trains ready to roll in for refurbishment. That's great news for passengers as these trains are given a new extension on life. It's good news for jobs in the Hunter, 120 jobs, including 20 apprentices, being put on to complete this work. There's a reason we need to do it, though, and this wasn't one of the things we could discuss a couple of months ago when we announced this move. We're building the workforce up in the Hunter, and we're building it for the long term. We're building it so we can actually move train manufacturing to the Hunter over a 30-year period, and we'll need the workers to do it. It'll be a big job boost, skilled work, but we've got to build up. We'll need apprentices. We'll need people prepared to do that work, and there's no better place for that in New South Wales than in the Hunter. Mm.
1: Does there need to be more investment in TAFE to be able to get that pipeline going for the skills and jobs?
0: Look, it's a really good question. It's one of the things we're having to think about. What are the TAFE supports? What's the skills training that'll sit alongside? What will be a long-term pipeline of work in the Hunter? We've got a record number of apprentices at the moment in Sydney Trains. We're going to need more. This will be a big challenge, but it's an exciting one when it comes to returning to what was a big part of the history of the Hunter, a record of building trains and building trains that people love travelling on.
1: Mm. So just to be clear, and we are talking about effectively two different things, the refurbishment of the Tangara trains at the Cardiff Maintenance Centre, but also the announcement over the weekend, and people I'm sure heard about the $12 billion investment from the state government to build a production facility that will then be privately operated, but the decision hasn't been taken yet about Broadmeadow versus a site at Tarelba, the old Glencore mine there. What are the sort of pros cons for those two different locations?
0: Yeah, look, we're looking at both those sites. We've looked at more than 70 sites across the Hunter before we've settled on these two. We'll run a short process over the next few months to work out which is the preferred site. Each site's got strengths and weaknesses. But both of them would be really suitable for this. We'll talk to the councils, we'll talk to the communities. We need to talk at Tarelba to the site's owner, Glencore, but this is one of the sites that's been targeted for mine rehabilitation. That's what makes it attractive, to be able to repurpose an old mine site and turn it back to a new industry. Rail manufacturing in the Hunter would be attractive. So that's one of the things we're keen to discuss. We'll also be engaging with the federal government. We want to make sure this is as coordinated a plan as possible.
1: Yeah, well, I'm wondering about that then. So the Broadmeadow site, wherever it might be, do you already have that land?
0: Yeah, that site, one of the advantages of that site is it's right on the railway. It's owned by Transport already. It's operating, doing this sort of rail maintenance work. So it's already in use at the moment. And it would be easy to repurpose. That's one of the attractions about that site. Obviously, we're keen to talk to the council and about its views about the future of Broadmeadow. We want to make sure that this is part of a coordinated plan.
1: Sure. As opposed to having to, effectively you would be buying land off Glencore. Is that the outcome for the Tarelba site?
0: Yeah, exactly right. It's Glencore is moving out of that site. There are plans for mine rehabilitation on the site. It's a big site at Tarelba, so more than will be needed for this purpose. So that's the discussion that's got to unfold over the next 3 months.
1: And I suppose with any kind of the big investments that lead to big workforces springing up effectively, there's also the thinking about where we're going to put all these people. Where does the housing come from if more people are coming to the region?
0: Exactly right. Where's the workforce going to come from? Where's the skills training going to come from? Part of the reason we're working through this issue in steps is it's a 30-year plan. We've gone from working out where are we going to buy trains in the short term, and the former government's answer to that was anywhere but New South Wales. It was Spain, China, South Korea. We're now saying, look, if you look 30 years ahead and work out how many trains we need, we actually can build up this industry here, work with the other states to specialise in the parts of train building or bus building that New South Wales might have particular strengths in. Some of those are certainly in the Hunter or Western Sydney. That's a better way to tackle this problem. That's what we're looking at, but it does mean long-term planning. It's why this step today at Cardiff, 120 new jobs, building up the skilled workforce, is a building block for unlocking this longer-term plan.
1: Minister, just to understand, you'll choose the site before you choose

0: who the private operator of the train manufacturing will be?
1: Yeah, exactly right. But what we'd like to do, we'll work with the private sector, we'll choose a site, we'll look to build a manufacturing shed, a state-operated facility, but then we'll work with the private sector to really build this up for the long term.
0: Well, I look forward to further conversations as we progress through that. Just quickly, I'm running out of time, but do you have do you know when the decision will be taken, which site it'll be?
1: Look, we're looking over the next few months, so certainly by the end of the year, we will have selected one of those sites. Right,
0: appreciate that. Minister, thanks for your time today. Cheers.
1: Thank you.
0: New South Wales Minister for Transport, John Graham, certainly acknowledging the problems with the ARTC using Telco. Of course, I guess it's a problem that we've not identified until yesterday when people literally got stuck on trains on the Hunter Line. Your thoughts welcome. 0487 99 1233. We'll continue to reflect on that and the impacts still rolling on this morning.
2: Hey, it's just Mowboy. 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
3: ABC Local News, good morning, I'm Emma Tonkin. The family of a 95-year-old woman from the Hunter says the Telstra outage left her personal emergency alarm disabled and she was found collapsed on the floor of the home where she lived alone. The woman's daughter Lynn says her mother wasn't hurt but was in a state of distress when she went to check on her yesterday. She says her mother told her she'd pushed the button on her alarm but it didn't work and no one came to help. Lynn's called on authorities to look at ways to ensure there's a fallback solution with those alarms when there's an outage.
4: It could well be in a life and death emergency. Mum wouldn't have been in a position to have run Triple O from where she was. She was pressing her live life alarm to get help without the Telstra or without it piggybacking to another provider to carry that emergency through. It could have been life and death for her.
3: Trains on the Hunter Line continue to be impacted by yesterday's nationwide Telstra outage with buses replacing services. Trains aren't running between Newcastle, Maitland, Scone and Dungog. The Hunter Line trains have been impacted as they rely on the 4G network operated by the local freight rail corridor operator ARTC. The ARTC says it's undertaking a controlled and phased return to operations as it conducts tests of its communication system. The Hunter's newest underground coal mine will officially open today after 6 years of development and construction. Courtney Endell reports.
5: Malabar Resources will officially open the Maxwell Underground Mine this morning. The project received planning approval in 2020 to extract 208 million tonnes of coal over 26 years. Underground construction commenced in 2022 and the site extracted its first longwall coal in April this year. Maxwell primarily produces coking coal used in steelmaking. More than 430 people are employed at the mine, which is located on the site of the old Drayton open cut mine, which closed in 2016. New South Wales Natural Resources Minister Courtney Huisos will be among attendees at today's official opening.
3: Local mine operators have been told to be vigilant about defect reporting after a haul truck's steering wheel spun off, forcing an emergency stop. The New South Wales Resources Regulator says it conducted a recent probe into the incident at an open-cut coal mine. It's recommended that mine operators ensure defect reporting's being used effectively and in line with the mine's processes. The regulator says 3 days earlier there was a steering wheel problem, but it was incorrectly recorded in an incident log. A jury's been shown CCTV vision in which a woman can be heard repeatedly yelling, "That's enough," after a man was fatally struck with a scooter near Newcastle in 2024. Giselle Wakatama reports.
6: Kane Flanders is on trial for murdering Ash Morgan at Raymond Terrace during a street brawl in 2024. Mr. Flanders told police he struck the dead man after he came at him with an axe. Yesterday, Mr. Morgan's then partner repeatedly sobbed in Newcastle Supreme Court. CCTV vision and audio was played in which she could be heard yelling, "That's enough. That's enough." She said afterwards she crawled over to Ash and held him as he took his last breath. Justice Desmond Fagan described her voice as being raised and high-pitched and quite agitated at the time. The trial continues.
3: The state government says work's officially begun on the first Tangara train to be refurbished at Newcastle's maintenance centre in Cardiff. It's the first of 18 Tangaras to be refurbished at the Cardiff facility, with the work expected to extend the life of the trains by 10 to 15 years. It follows the state government's announcement of $12 billion to build a new train manufacturing facility in the Hunter. New South Wales has created history in Rugby League State of Origin, winning a series decider in Brisbane for just the fourth time in 14 attempts. Nathan Cleary was the standout performer for the Blues, scoring two tries as his side was dominant in achieving a 30-12 victory over Queensland. Hudson Young, Cameron Murray and the Knights' Bradman Best also crossed for New South Wales as the Maroons were restricted to three unconverted tries. Best has told ABC Sport his team won the big moments in Brisbane.
7: We're new coming up here, it's always going to be a tough ask. You know, teams don't really win up here. So, you know, our attitude was turn up, just stay present, win the moments, and big game players. Cleary stepped up, he owned it tonight. So, yeah, it was just so good to win.
3: Partly cloudy today, a high chance of showers along the coastal fringe, a medium chance elsewhere, light winds, Newcastle headed for tops of 17, 16 degrees in Maitland and Singleton, 15 degrees in Scone. ABC News.
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9: Traffic.
10: Good morning, Harry Lance from the Transport Management Centre at Taro. Traffic is slowing right down on the New England Highway near Anderson Drive due to a broken down garbage truck in the middle southbound lane. Keep an eye out for it. It looks like a crew has arrived there to provide some cover. So make sure you slow down and safely merge past them there. Allow some extra travel time as well, as I can see those delays starting to stretch back onto Beresfield and then also onto John Renshaw Drive as well. Elsewhere, minimal to no delays on Maitland Road, Hexham to Sandgate, Tomago Road to Williamtown and the airport, Turton Road to Waratah Station and the M1 heading south towards the Central Coast and then continuing on to Sydney. On the trains, buses continue to replace Hunter Line services between Newcastle, Maitland, Tallara, Scone and Dungog due to the ongoing impacts of yesterday's external communications issue. Worth mentioning as well, there's also ongoing impacts to those regional New South Wales train link services as well if you're continuing your journey there. Make sure to allow plenty of extra travel time for those buses and be mindful of cancelled services as well. You can check the latest using a Transport app or transportnsw.info, and to find the latest on the roads, you can visit livetraffic.com.
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11: Breakfast with Paul Culliver.
12: It is a huge red flag and massive warning sign that our telecommunications system across the country is in crisis. We really need to move from a self-regulatory system to one that is properly regulated. I think most Australians would be shocked to know that despite how much we rely on our mobile phones, there is no legal reliability standards.
0: Green Senator Sarah Hanson-Young talking about wanting more accountability for our telcos after yesterday's outage. Add that to the Optus outages that we've experienced across the nation and in some cases localised areas. It is a concern if it keeps happening. Sure, it might be one day in many, but gosh, the impact could be huge. How did it roll out for you? 0487 99 1233. It was actually the reason we definitely know that people got stuck on trains. Partly because our boss got stuck on a train coming into Newcastle. And then I told the story earlier. Her husband was listening to this radio station. G'day if you're listening this morning. Heard me talking about the fact that there was a Telstra outage. Thought, hang on a minute. Is that impacting my wife? Found that the train had backed up to Taro when it got her into work. So, mammoth effort on for all involved. A fair bit of inconvenience pales in comparison to some of the stories we've heard about distress alarms not working, 000 not calls not going through, all of that concern. Although New South Wales Police did yesterday say that 000 is working, but I think we've heard some stories that perhaps counter that through the course of the last day or so. 0487 99 1233. You might have actually heard Roger Weeks, he's from Sydney Trains Transport for New South Wales, explaining to Jenny why the trains had to stop yesterday.
13: They weren't able to maintain radio contact with
9: all of the trains on the network, which is obviously critical for safe from a safety perspective, to make sure that drivers are able to be in touch with their control centre.
0: And that was because, ARTC, and I guess this is used in other places because we saw V-Lines in Victoria impacted as well. ARTC uses the Telstra network. And so when that was down, they couldn't talk. And so if you don't know where the trains are, you can't talk. You wouldn't want to run the train. So it makes sense from a safety perspective. Still working through those issues, as you heard Harry Lance mention earlier. So interesting. The Transport Minister did just tell us they're hoping for a decision or an update at 9 a.m. this morning. So it doesn't help you if you're on your morning commute. Good luck to you. But nonetheless, let's hope that can be sorted out soon. Liz in Mount Hutton, bit of a gloat really, Liz. No, she says, how lucky was I yesterday? The train trip I took was to Hornsby and back. That worked. And my Telstra service wasn't impacted at all. How come? There you go, Liz. Well, you're one of the lucky few, I suppose. Yeah, the Newcastle-Sydney trains were not impacted as far as we could tell. It was just the Hunter Line, the trains running on the Australian Rail Track Corporation network specifically. Still basking in a big blues glow as well. Katrina saying, hand on heart, thought New South Wales had no hope. Huge result. Massive congratulations to Laurie Daly, his coaching staff, and most importantly, New South Wales team. They were immense. I really hate watching our Knights boys on different sides, but what an incredible play it was by Bradman Best, running 95 metres to get the try, fending off Kalyn Ponga. It was an extraordinary result, and Bridget Murphy dropped by earlier this morning to show off her T-shirt, and it simply said, the Bradman Best, which I'm hoping she will wear when she heads along to the Premier's press conference later today.
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0: All right, as we like to do at this time on a Thursday, look at the week that was and continues for federal politics. Dr. Jacob Deem, Assistant Professor in the Faculty of Law at Bond University, joins you. Doctor, good morning to you.
13: Good morning, Paul. Good to talk to you.
0: Well, we were just talking to Senator Sarah Hanson-Young from the Greens, and I think this is going to be a big conversation. The Coalition have put out releases about this as well. What does the government, what do our lawmakers need to do when it comes to keeping our telcos in line and saying reliability needs to be number one?
13: It's a good question, and I think Senator Hanson-Young make some good points about having a better look at the way that telcos are regulated. It does have to be said, we do have the Communications Media Authority who are investigating the recent outage, but whether there's more that can be done to proactively regulate and make sure that these things don't happen, I think there's definitely room to look at that moving forward.
0: Yeah, there'll be certainly some questions to answer about exactly what went wrong and whether it was something that through further investment could have been avoided. So one, two, truck through the morning and I dare say weeks and months to come. Let's talk about this Chinese missile test. I don't think it was a coincidence, the timing of it. What happened this week?
13: Well, yes, interesting timing. So two developments that are claimed to be unrelated. The first being that Australia has entered into a new strategic military alliance with Fiji. And then a few hours later, China conducted a missile test in the Pacific Ocean. They say that it's unrelated. You can make your own conclusions.
0: Okay, so what might a conclusion be if we want to be perhaps the most hawkish of international relations watchers? What China might be doing here?
13: Well, I mean, it's and there's obviously a lot of geopolitical interest there. Fiji is a particular region that China has invested quite heavily into, so trying to leverage some soft power, using their diplomatic ties. And so there's a line of thinking that this is obviously to send a bit of a message about China's intentions in the Pacific. I think it has to be said that I think the rhetoric from both sides really continues the existing dance around everyone wants to talk military and we need to be protecting strategic interests, but also at the same time, we're all friends. We're they call it the ocean of peace. We want the Pacific to be an ocean of peace. We all want to get along fine and everyone is happy with each other. And on both sides, the actions and the rhetoric don't quite match up.
0: Yeah. I mean, extraordinary that this Chinese missile is understood to have landed between Nauru and Tuvalu, which I just got to imagine. I mean, if you are living in one of those Pacific nations and you see or you hear about the fact that a Chinese missile has landed, you know, relatively close to your island, geopolitically speaking and geographically speaking, that is, well, it's concerning, I'm sure, for the residents of those islands, the citizens of that island. But I do wonder whether it is a scare tactic. You go, whoa, okay, you've got that range now and you are willing to fire a quote-unquote test missile. What does that do to future decisions being made?
13: Well, I mean, there's no doubt that it sends a message. It can be debated what the message that it's intended to send is. But the spokesperson from the Chinese government does say that sort of states in the region were notified in advance, like this wasn't a surprise. Whether that filters down to, yeah, you're on the beach on Tuvalu and you just see a rocket.
0: Terrifying, yeah, potentially.
13: But I think it has to be taken into account as these different regional partners move forward. There's got to be an impact.
0: Jacob Deem is with you, Assistant Professor in the Faculty of Law at Bond University. Now, interesting that we've been tracking the rise of One Nation and then a few polls now have shown a little bit of a dip in One Nation support, particularly in the 2 or 3 weeks since Pauline Hanson gave her first ever National Press Club address. That's sort of been pinpointed perhaps as an inflection point. You've, and who would have thought that political watchers could do this? You've taken a long-term view of this. What have you done?
13: So this is part of the Australian Constitutional Values Survey. So run across a few different universities, Griffith, Bond, Sydney, Melbourne. We surveyed a nationally representative sample of over 7,000 Australians just before the 2025 election. And then we followed up with the same people in April of 2026. And what that's enabled us to do compared to a lot of the time series polling is actually see who's changed their vote. So we asked people in 2025, who will you vote for in the federal election? And then this year we said, okay, well, if we had another election now, who would you vote for? And we're actually able to track now who are the people who have stayed with whichever party they expressed a preference for and who say that they would change their minds. And of course, you know, in the past year, the big shift has been a big surge of support towards One Nation. So we've got some really interesting data now on some demographic and some attitudinal trends that look at explaining where's this shift coming from and what are people reacting to.
0: So what are your insights? Where is the shift coming from?
13: So on our data, and I have to say, obviously in the last 2 weeks, things have retracted a little bit, but the trend looks like it still holds. One in three coalition vote, people who would have voted for the coalition in 2025 say that they would move now to One Nation, and one in five Labor voters. So affecting both major parties, as you would expect, but heavily affecting the coalition. And we can also then compare this sort of existing One Nation base, so people who voted for or said they would vote for One Nation in 2025 and would do so again, versus people who would have voted for a different party and now say that they would vote for One Nation. Demographically, very similar across those two groups, statistically more likely to live in rural or regional Australia, less trusting of government, more likely to say that they're unhappy with the way that democracy is working. And I think that that's a really big indicator that this is sending a message to the major parties that they're not happy with what either side really is offering up. But a really interesting point of difference between this sort of newer cohort and the existing One Nation base is when we ask them, okay, you've said that democracy, you're not happy with how democracy is working, what should we do about it? The existing One Nation voters are more likely to say that there are systems other than democracy that would work well for Australia, whereas this newer cohort are more likely to say that we need to build on what we have and improve the system. And I think, again, this really speaks to this surge in support is coming from people who are unhappy with the way that the system is working and they want to send a message, but they're not necessarily looking to upend the whole system. And now that there's sort of been a reaction to some of the comments that Pauline Henson has made over the past few weeks and we're seeing that retreat in support, I think that's speaking to, okay, people have wanted to send a message. They feel that message has been sent, and now they're retreating back to some of the parties that they might previously have wanted to vote for.
0: Yeah, fascinating. And I suppose we've got, at least when it comes to the federal elections, of all of our seats, we'll see probably about a year and a half at least until we get to put those trends to the test at the ballot box. But we've got a few state elections to see what happens before that. So I'd be curious to see. Doctor, really great to talk to you. Thank you so much.
13: Thanks, Paul.
0: Dr. Jacob Deem, Assistant Professor, Faculty of Law at Bond University, taking a look at the week that was and the big trends in federal politics. If you want to have your say, 0487 99 1233. We'd love to hear from you this morning. Reflecting on the Blues win in Origin, reflecting on the kind of day you had with cell service being so impacted with the Telstra network out. Of course, not just specifically Telstra customers, but of course anyone that has a mobile service that is bundled through the Telstra network effectively. How'd you go? 0487 99 1233.
14: 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Donald Trump says the ceasefire with Iran is over and more strikes are on the way. And on Telstra, I'll speak to the Communications Minister, Annika Wells.
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0: We had a little bit of fun this morning. Something kind of incredible is happening in the UK. Nigel Farage resigned just over 24 hours ago from his seat of Clacton. This is over a bit of probity over his various donations he received in the 12 months up to his election, scoring millions of dollars from some crypto billionaires that he hadn't declared properly. So he resigned and said, well, that's all right, I'll just resign and then recontest the by-election.
17: This will be a people versus the establishment by-election. It's a chance to stick two fingers up to the entire establishment.
0: The amazing thing is his only opponent at the moment is Count Binface. Yes, I said that correctly. Count Binface, who literally wears a bin on his face and has policies like building one affordable house. So one to watch in the UK election, all of the major parties deciding they don't want to run against him. So just one novelty candidate so far. Pretty fascinating circumstances. Now, let's talk about Bradman Best.
18: Down the left side, Best. He's over the 30 in pursuit. Ponga on Best. Oh, Best beat him. That could be the series. Over the 20, over the 10. Bradman is Best.
0: Yeah, tipping the balance for the Blues last night, fending off Kalyn Ponga, 95 metres. Dan Nielsen, Knights fan and rugby league content creator from What's New in the Castle, is here. Hello, Dan.
19: Simply the Bradman Best, for what to say.
0: To see a play like that, just what does that do to your heart?
19: It's as a proud Nova Catherine, it's a very good feeling. But he's a game three specialist, and watching him, you know, even though we're not out there, it feels like we're part of it, you know, having that Novocastrian blood. So it's a good feeling this morning being from Newcastle.
0: Yeah, fantastic stuff. And even though, I mean, there's the thing, Kalyn Ponga, being a Maroons player, I'm self-stated Maroons supporter, but I just like to see my guys out there having some fun.
19: Yeah. Well, Ponga, he played a good game and looks like he come off injury-free, hoping. So that's like the best thing for a Newcastle fan. New South Wales get the wing, Ponga comes off injury-free. Like, what more can you ask for?
0: How did the Blues do it? Because they really were not going in as favourites.
19: I was so optimistic the after the second game. So many people were calling for Loz's head, which was so annoying, because I know Loz is such a great bloke. And, yeah, he might not be, you know, statistically the greatest coach going around with moves or, you know, set plays and that. But, you know, you just got to look at Laurie Day and his playing career, and you look at someone like that, an ex-New South Wales great, and he's a leader. So, you know, for the players to not listen to the outside noise and then to go into that game last night, and let's be honest, they dominated for, you know, 90% of that game, and they won that game of footy because of their hard work. So, you know, credit to the New South Wales for not listening to the outside noise, and massive round of applause for Laurie Daly. I'm glad I'm one of the only ones that was a bit optimistic for him.
0: Well, well done to you. Your faith was put in the right place. The Knights take on Rabbitohs on Sunday. They're fourth on the ladder. Just an incredible place to be. Plus, you know, we've obviously got some amazing Blues and Roan's talent coming back into the side eventually. How are you feeling right now? Just pulse check as a Knights fan.
19: Look, you got to take it day by day as a Knights fan. Let's not get too carried away. But we've woken up, you know, still celebrating from last night. Got the Rabbitohs this weekend. And it's also raising money for the dry arrow and the motor neurons disease, how shocking that is. So, you know, donations will be going to that. Knights part, get to be part of that special celebration. And, yeah. It's going to be a tough one, especially for, I'm sure the Rabbitohs players will be up for joy. But the Newcastle Knights, you know, we've won a few games in a row, a couple of players coming back in, 5-day turnaround after Origin. So you think Ponga and Bradman Best will turn up. Yeah, look, it's going to be a tough one. But, you know, if we can continue this form, there's no reason why we can't grind out another win.
0: Dan, great to chat. Thank you.
19: Thanks, guys. See you later.
0: Dan Nielsen, Knights fan, rugby league content creator for What's New in the Castle. 12:33 ABC Newcastle. Ian on the Hill, Paul, great win by New South Wales in the Origin decider last night. Nathan Cleary was outstanding. I was taken back by the severity of the head knock suffered by several players. Thankfully, they were taken from the field quickly. Good stuff. On the subject of network outages, Helen says, morning, Paul. If mobile service is essential, does that mean Munkarai Village will get mobile service? Well, you'd like to think so, Helen. This is a point that a few people have raised this morning, that for everyone that's used to getting good cell reception, what about those that still experience pretty spotty coverage? My island home. Bit of Christine Arnoux, 12:33, ABC Newcastle.

0: Christina Arnoux, of course, originally by the Rumpy Band, but absolutely made it her own. And what an anthem too. My Allen Home, 1233 ABC Newcastle. So, as we continue to see the impacts of the Telstra network outage, including on our trains, how do we make sure this doesn't happen to us again?
1: Hi, it's Trevor Chappell. I'm retiring from the ABC, but first, a party. 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
2: ABC News, good morning. I'm Emma Tonkin. Explosions have been reported across southern Iran as the US launches fresh airstrikes against the country. Here's Middle East correspondent Matthew Doran.
3: Iranian state media reported blasts in cities such as Bandar Abbas, saying the country's air defences were trying to intercept the attacks. And a short time later, the US military central command confirmed it was behind the strikes ordered by the US president himself. Donald Trump had said he'd hit Iran hard hours earlier, following a declaration he believed the three-week-old truce between the US and Iran was over. That had followed the two countries exchanging fire after attacks on ships in the Strait of Hormuz. Iran had promised it would retaliate against any further attacks with force, accusing the US of jeopardising the deal. Matthew Doran, ABC News, Jerusalem.
2: The New South Wales Transport Minister says the question of a backup communications system for the state's train network needs to be asked in light of yesterday's Telstra outage. Trains on the Hunter Line remain out of service between Newcastle, Maitland, Scone and Dungog as they rely on the 4G network. The ARTC, which operates the Hunter Valley's freight rail corridor, says it's undertaking a controlled and phased return to operations as it conducts tests of its communication systems. Transport Minister John Graham says a decision on when the trains will return to service is expected around 9 o'clock this morning.
4: We need backup systems here, and that is one of the questions I think we should ask out of this moment yesterday. It has had a real impact on people. There's a reason why the ARTC is cautious about freight train movements. They're so big, they're so long, they're very hard to stop. So safety comes first.
2: A teenage boy has been charged with murder over a stabbing on the mid-north coast. Emergency crews were called to Taree earlier this week where they found a 36-year-old man with critical injuries. He was treated at the scene but died a short time later. A 16-year-old boy was arrested yesterday afternoon. He'll face a children's court today. The nation's public broadcasters, including the ABC, will be in the spotlight today at the Royal Commission on Anti-Semitism and Social Cohesion as it probes allegations of bias. Gavin Coote reports.
5: The ABC's editorial director, Gavin Fang, and ABC ombudsman, Fiona Cameron, will both appear at the inquiry today. The Commission has said the ABC and SBS have been called upon to give evidence after members of Australia's Jewish community raised concerns about reporting sentiment and bias. The ABC has rejected claims of bias, saying its reporting has been fair and impartial. SBS's Director of News and Current Affairs, Fiona Wicks, its Director of Audio and Language Content, David Hewer, and SBS Ombudsman Amy Stockwell will also give evidence.
2: A woman's told a Supreme Court jury she has flashbacks and nightmares 2 years on from the alleged murder of her partner in a street fight near Newcastle. Kane Flanders has pleaded not guilty to murdering Ash Morgan at Raymond Terrace with a Razor-branded scooter in 2024. He's claiming self-defence after Mr Morgan was seen wielding an axe. Yesterday, Mr Morgan's then-partner sobbed, giving evidence, saying she held him as he died and wakes screaming from nightmares and flashbacks most nights. The trial continues. A 43-year-old woman's been charged in relation to an alleged armed robbery at a Clarencetown pub last month. Police say a 52-year-old man was severely injured after two people allegedly assaulted him before taking cash from the venue.

0: You. Yesterday morning, police arrested the woman at Newcastle Police Station and charged her with an armed robbery offence. Officers say it will be alleged in court that she drove two people to and from Clarencetown. Earlier this month, the 38-year-old man was arrested and charged and remains before the courts. New South Wales Blues and Newcastle Knights centre Bradman Best has described his length of the field try in last night's win over Queensland, saying the ball sat up perfectly for him. New South Wales won the game 30 points to 12, clinching a 2-1 series victory. The Knights centre ran 95 metres, fending off Knights teammate in Queensland fullback Kalen Ponga to score midway through the second half. Best says the team knew it was going to be tough and the players all stepped up.
1: I was just lucky enough. Ball sat up in my lap there and I had a bit of work to do, but you know, I seen a bit of open space and I'm glad I got there.
0: Checking the Hunter's weather, partly cloudy today, a high chance of showers along the coastal fringe, a medium chance elsewhere, light winds. Newcastle headed for tops of 17, 16 degrees in Maitland and Singleton, 15 in Scone. Partly cloudy tomorrow, a medium chance of showers along the coastal fringe, partly cloudy on Saturday. ABC News.
2: Good morning, welcome to AM. I'm Rachel Mealy, coming to you from the lands of the Turrbal and Yuggera people in Brisbane. On today's program, Telstra's massive network failure, how it took hours for the telco to inform the communications minister.
3: I would have liked to have heard earlier. I was informed at about 7 a.m. I understand the fault began at 4:30 a.m. It would seem there was some sort of delay. That will form part of the investigation.
2: And the US strikes Iran again as Donald Trump says the ceasefire is over and it's time to finish the job. This morning, problems continue to plague users of Telstra's mobile network with transport disruptions across New South Wales and Victoria, as well as persistent troubles with the 000 emergency line. There are warnings heads could roll at Australia's largest telecommunications company, which could face a multi-million dollar fine over the failure. Investigations are underway into what caused Telstra's widespread network outages. Annie Guest reports.
4: From failed 000 calls to ambulances unable to be tracked and transport systems disrupted, the full impact of Wednesday's Telstra outage was so widespread, even pets were affected.
5: Do you need a receipt at all?
6: Yes.
4: At this vet clinic, nurse Sophie Draper says pet owners were alarmed when they couldn't call.
5: But we did have a few people that just had to walk into the clinic because, you know, they needed their pets seen and they weren't too sure what was going on.
4: Taxi driver Abdi Odawar's booking system was down for 5 hours.
7: In the morning, that's the busiest time in the morning, so that made up almost 50% of our daily work, so we lost a lot of money.
4: The Australian Communications and Media Authority is investigating what Telstra describes as a software defect that made the network's internal clock system fall out of sync, triggering a nationwide outage. While Telstra has ruled out a cyber attack, Professor Paul Haskell-Darlan from Edith Cowan University wants intelligence agencies, including the Australian Signals Directorate, to audit the telco.
8: So I think what we need to see is a bit more of direct engagement from entities like ASD in terms of the critical infrastructure. And that would be in tandem with other agencies. And that could well extend into defence.
4: The Communications Minister, Annika Wells, says telecommunications is Australia's least trusted industry, while Telstra's Chief Financial Officer, Michael Ackland, apologised to customers and defended the company.
9: Australia can absolutely have faith in its biggest telco. We take these outages very, very seriously. Our investment in resilience and cybersecurity and redundancy in our network is significant.
4: Professor Haskell-Darlan says Telstra could face multi-million dollar fines after the government increased the penalty for outages last year.
8: And we may see people fall on their sword, or we might see some people being disciplined as a consequence.
4: Another essential reform for telcos, according to Professor Hussein Dyer from Swinburne University of Technology, should be mandatory backup systems.
10: So in this case, for example, it would be interesting to see if there were backup
6: than keeping servers that should have kicked in when the main servers went out of operation.
4: And Professor Dyer says transport networks should also have backup technology.

0: 5G.
1: If the Telstra connection comes down, it would automatically go to an alternative like Optus or Vodafone, or even in some cases, some rail operators in Europe and Japan. They have, for example, their own dedicated telecommunication network.
0: Professor Hussein Dyer from Swinburne University of Technology, ending that report by Annie Guest and Isabel Musali. Annika Wells is the Federal Communications Minister. She joined me earlier. Minister, did anyone die yesterday because they couldn't get through to 000?
2: Rachel, I have not had it reported to me that any failure to connect to 000 has contributed to an adverse outcome. That's the update I have for your listeners overnight.
0: Late last night, Telstra said it was investigating a second network fault that was stopping calls from connecting, including to 000 again. That came hours after they had said they'd resolved that major outage, which began in the early hours of yesterday. What's your information about that second outage?
2: Like you said, we've had people working through the night, and Telstra was speaking with both my team and the 000 custodian and their team overnight about that second issue that they've identified as a residual network issue that was still impacting calls for some users. In some instances, calls are going straight to message bank. In some instances, 000 calls were not going through. It has been largely resolved, but there are still residual problems.
0: So again, 000 was unavailable to Australians last night.
2: That's correct. And Telstra needs to account for how and why that has occurred, because Australians are right to expect that as a baseline service from their telco.
0: Should there be a system of enforceable reliability standards holding these telecommunications companies to account?
2: Rachel, we have legislation before the Parliament right now that tries to improve consumer standards for telcos. We have both the TEX bill and the UOMO bill. Sorry, TEX is enhancing consumer standards and safeguards. Look, I'm sure, Rachel, that Telstra has internal standards about that. What we need here is for companies to competently discharge their duties to customers. And whilst we have been there's been multiple reviews into the Optus September outage. There will be reviews into this outage. Those preliminary investigations have already begun. It is up to lawmakers to lift the standards, and that's why we have been working on trying to do that since September. You know, we've legislated the 000 custodian. We've raised penalties for telcos to over $30 million. We've introduced real-time reporting of outages to ACMA and emergency services. That has helped us with this outage. We've forced telcos to test 000 during upgrades and maintenance. We've placed new requirements on providers to ensure 000 calls still connect via other networks when the home network is down. We've required telcos to provide mandatory improvement plans after 000 outages.
0: Some of those things that you've mentioned there didn't happen yesterday.
2: Look, Campon arrangements have been working, except there are instances where they have not. The call system has been maintained. Australians overwhelmingly are still able to successfully call 000, and Campon arrangements, as you heard from the acting CEO yesterday afternoon, were working. However, you are right. There are instances where the 000 custodian has observed they have not been working, where Telstra has observed they have not been working, and that's where welfare checks are taking place and continue to take place.
0: There was a 2.5 hour delay before your office was informed yesterday. Would telling you earlier have made any difference?
2: I think I would have liked to have heard earlier. I understand Telstra wants to get their information correct. Even as we are experiencing this outage, the information is changing hour to hour. The numbers change hour to hour. I was informed at about 7 a.m. I understand the fault began at 4:30 a.m. It would seem there was some sort of delay. That will form part of the investigation. ACMA has begun a preliminary investigation. The 000 custodian, who I'm speaking with constantly, I've spoken with her again this morning before speaking with you. There will be an investigation and a clean tick-tock on the timeline of everything that happened here so that we can continue to improve.
0: Do you think heads should roll at Telstra?
2: Rachel, I'm focused on getting everybody back online. This is a really frustrating time for customers and particularly for commuters. Rail services are still not restored for everybody. There's still people in Victoria, the Hunter, the Southern Highlands who will not be able to access rail services this morning. We're really focused, Christy McVeigh, the acting Transport Minister, and myself, on doing what we can to get everybody back online as quickly as possible, getting to the bottom of those welfare checks, and then the investigation can take foot and we can learn out of that, and penalties can be administered, justice can be served.
0: By late yesterday, Telstra still had no idea what had caused that timer issue that started affecting its data centre nodes. What do you think about

0: about that? Should answers be coming to you quicker than that?
1: There are two sets of timings here. It is urgent that we get everybody back online as quickly as possible. It is urgent that we perform welfare checks and make sure that everybody who attempted to connect 000 and were not successful is okay. A large number of the numbers of welfare checks are happening where people were able to successfully connect on a second time or where they were camponed successfully, but out of abundance of caution, those welfare checks are going through.
0: Minister, on the ABC has defended itself against criticism that its

0: condemns anti-Semitism in all its forms. But the ABC, our national broadcaster, is more than just a broadcaster. It is a lifeline in natural disasters. It is a key part of our national identity. It should report on the facts. It does uphold its standards. And that's why we as the Albanese government have legislated 5-year funding terms so that we can continue to ensure that 90 years of public programming continue to be of the highest standard. And that's why, having worked overnight on this outage, I am updating Australians on the national broadcaster first thing this morning. That's the importance of this service.
1: Annika Wells, thanks for joining AM.
0: Thanks, Rachel.
1: And Annika Wells is the Federal Communications Minister. The business sector says the outage has caused massive disruption and it's still too early to estimate the extent of the losses. The Australian Chamber of Commerce and Industry says this latest failure has undermined confidence in Australia's telco industry, and Telstra needs to examine whether compensation should be provided to large and small businesses affected by the disruption. Andrew McKellar is the Chamber's Chief Executive.
2: You know, Telstra's got to have a look at that. You know, there'll be different impacts. Not everyone will have been affected the same. For some, it will be a financial loss. So I think, really, they've got to look at those individual circumstances and try and work through those issues. The broader issue here, though, is the reliability of the system. And it's not just Telstra. We've seen this right across the network now. If that's breaking down on a repeated basis, then, you know, we've really got to look at how we can address that and provide that greater surety to the community.
1: Australian Chamber of Commerce and Industry CEO Andrew McKellar. You're listening to AM, where it's 16 minutes past 8. Senior representatives of the public broadcasters ABC and SBS will today appear before the Royal Commission on Anti-Semitism and Social Cohesion, where they'll be probed on allegations of bias in their reporting of events related to the Middle East. The ABC has released a statement ahead of proceedings defending its journalism as fair and impartial. Senior correspondent Barbara Miller has been following developments. Barbara, who's appearing and what questions are they expected to face?
3: So the ABC's editorial director, Gavin Fang, and Ombudsman Fiona Cameron will front the commission, along with several senior managers from SBS. Now, the commercial networks, Rachel, are not being asked to appear, and the ABC put questions to the commission as to why that was the case. The commission responded in a statement saying it had called on the ABC and SBS to give evidence following concerns raised by members of Australia's Jewish community about reporting sentiment and bias. Now, Richard Lancaster SC, he's the counsel assisting, has also told the commission that some of the submissions it has received have been highly critical of the coverage of the Middle East by the ABC and SBS. And he says that they will be questioned about whether there's any demonstrable anti-Semitic bias in the reporting of journalists or in the editorial policy in those media organisations.
1: Now, the ABC has issued a statement in advance of today's proceedings, strongly rebutting any suggestion that its reporting is not impartial. Can you tell me about that?
3: Yes, this statement says that the ABC rejects claims that its journalism has contributed to anti-Semitism or social division. It says the ABC has devoted extensive coverage to the rise of anti-Semitism in Australia, and its reporting has consistently centred on the experiences of Jewish Australians. Now, the statement cites some of the investigations that the Ombudsman has undertaken and says that 5 breaches have been found related to ABC coverage concerning the Middle East. 4 were accuracy matters, and in one case there were breaches of impartiality and responsibility. But this statement says no complaints of bias have been upheld by the Ombudsman in relation to ABC News coverage of the Middle East.
1: Senior correspondent Barbara Miller. The US has launched more strikes against Iranian targets. Earlier at the NATO summit in Turkey, President Donald Trump declared the ceasefire with Iran was over and that it was time to finish the job. Our America's editor John Lyons is in Washington. John, has the war resumed?
4: Well, Rachel, it has resumed to an extent. A few hours before these new attacks, President Trump had said that there would probably be more

0: bombing now, and that has in fact happened a short time ago. The US Central Command issued a note saying, at the direction of the Commander-in-Chief, US Central Command forces have started conducting additional strikes against Iran to further degrade their ability to threaten freedom of navigation in the Strait of Hormuz. The statement says the US is holding Iran accountable for recent unjustified aggression against commercial shipping. The story of what's happening at the moment is it's become almost a micro battle for the different shipping lanes of that tiny Strait of Hormuz. Some commercial tankers had begun going through that again due to the ceasefire recently. The Iranians have been trying to force ships to hug the coast of Iran, not the coast of Oman. In other words, they're wanting to keep the leverage and set it up for future commercial opportunities so they can charge tolls, which they can't do if the ships are on the other side of the strait. So that's the micro battle. Now, when they sent drones to attack ships going on the Oman side, the Americans responded. The Iranians then responded to that response. The United States are now hitting again retaliation. President Trump is saying, however, he doesn't think this will descend into an all-out war. And in fact, his rhetoric, he started calling the Iranians scum and sick. And he was asked today in Ankara at the end of the NATO conference, why the dramatic change in the rhetoric over the last month? Here's the question from the reporter and the president's answer.
1: Last month, you said Iranian leaders were very rational people, nice people to deal with, strong people, smart people. Today, you said they were scum, sick people, and being led by sick people. What changed, and do you think...
2: I've said that about a lot. Now, when you say rational, I think they're much more rational than level one, level two. Level one is gone, level two is gone. This is level three. I think they are more rational, but based on their actions over the last week or two, they're not doing a service to the people.
3: And, John, there seemed to be a major change of tone towards Ukraine. What's behind that?
0: What's going on at the moment is on the battlefield itself. The Ukrainians are making quite dramatic impact on the Russians. They're hitting a lot of their oil infrastructure. They're launching a new escalated drone strategy. And now President Trump, who likes winners, in the end, that's what guides a lot of what he does and says, realizes that Ukraine is making some serious battlefield advances. So he is saying that the US will now agree to co-license the making of the Patriot anti-missile systems in Ukraine, which would be a game changer. However, these things take a long time to make. It's very easy for President Trump to say this, but it could take years to set up the infrastructure to make a Patriot missile. There's a chance Ukraine will never see a Patriot, certainly when it needs them, just as there's a chance, many people here in Washington think, Australia is unlikely to ever see one of these AUKUS submarines.
3: John Lyons in Washington. India's Prime Minister Narendra Modi has landed in Melbourne as he kicks off a two-day visit to Australia. Mr. Modi will hold annual talks with Prime Minister Anthony Albanese today, with the two leaders set to strike agreements to bolster defence cooperation and uranium exports to India. After the meeting, they'll appear at a Melbourne Meets Modi event at Marvel Stadium, which is expected to attract a massive crowd from the Indian-Australian community. Foreign Affairs reporter Stephen Jedgetts has more. Stephen, let's start with the community event. Just how many people are we expecting?
4: Look, we don't know, Rachel, but organisers are saying that it will definitely be more than 20,000 people. Some have even speculated we might see 30,000 people. Safe to say, this is going to be big. There are going to be an awful lot of people crammed into Marvel Stadium to hear from Mr. Modi, which reflects the fact that he is largely a hugely popular figure within the Indian diaspora. Now, it's more complex than that. There are many critics. But, of course, the reality is that many, if though not all, inside the Indian diaspora see Mr. Modi as a transformational figure in Indian politics. They say he's delivered an extraordinary infrastructure boom that is behind India's incredible gains in renewable energy. And they say he's also really elevated India's stature on the world stage. So for those reasons and others, he remains a very, very popular figure. And I think we'll see the Indian community give full support or full voice to that support at this no doubt raucous event tonight in Melbourne.
3: There might be lots of fans there, but are protesters expected as well?
4: Yeah, there are protesters expected. We don't believe

0: There will be huge protests. They're probably going to be relatively small in number. Nonetheless, we know of at least two or three different groups who say they will protest Mr. Modi's visit. Critics of Mr. Modi say that he's really institutionalized discrimination against minorities. And also, there have been widespread concerns about some of the restrictions that we've seen, in particular on the free press and free speech, some of the institutional checks being weakened, and that question around the treatment of minorities.
1: This is a critically important relationship for Australia. What agreements might we see out of the annual leaders' meeting ahead of the event?
0: Look, we don't have many details at the moment, but a few things are emerging. One, it's clear there are going to be serious discussions on the renewable energy relationship, the green energy relationship, and critical minerals in particular. India's got a massive appetite for critical minerals, and it's got a massive appetite for energy. Now, one of the ways that that seems to be changing the relationship is that we expect there to be a focus on uranium. Now, Australia actually relaxed restrictions on the export of uranium to India many years ago, about a decade, in fact. But the trade has been negligible, only releasing pilots going across. And what we understand is going to happen is that we're going to see a relaxation of some of the, or at least a tweak to some of the rules around that export of uranium to allow a larger trade to flow. And India wants more uranium because it wants to really build up its nuclear power industry, one, to power data centers, but two, to cut its emissions. The other area I think we have to look at closely is going to be in security and defence. Both sides have flagged there will be some significant statements on boosting defence and maritime security cooperation, along with some concrete outcomes. But what they are, we don't know yet. We'll find out later today.
1: Stephen Jedgetts. A major wildlife group fears the arrival of the deadly H5 bird flu strain could mean the end of bird rescues. WA Wildlife says it's burning through the protective gear that's worn by staff and volunteers on the front line. Isabel Masali prepared this report.
2: A soft plumage petrel, a type of seabird, is on the mend, thanks to the help of some human friends. It was suffering from exhaustion and brought to a wildlife rescue group in Perth. But staff have to take extra precautions now.
3: So with pelagics, we are treating them as if they could have avian influenza.
2: That's Dean Huxley, the CEO of WA Wildlife. He's talking about birds that spend most of their lives at sea.
3: So we're wearing full PPE, you know, gowns, masks, etc. They're being housed in biosecure spaces on site, so they're not coming into contact with any other animal, and they're getting tested for H5 immediately, and we quarantine them until we get those results. Seabirds, we're treating with similar caution.
2: None of those tests have come back positive, but Western Australia has recorded multiple cases of H5 bird flu in wild birds, while South Australia and New South Wales have also seen cases. The extra measures for not-for-profit rescue groups are necessary and expensive. Dean Huxley is calling on the state government to help.
3: The immediate is just some emergency PPE provisions for the here and now, because we are the only group taking pelagics other than one other wildlife centre, Kenyana Wildlife. And so we are seeing all of the pelagics that are coming in the Perth metro area, so we are burning through our PPE quite fast.
2: And points out not everyone is following official advice to stay away from sick or dead birds and just call the emergency animal disease hotline.
3: People are still bringing us birds. We've had over 200 birds brought to us in 2 weeks. So people are still handling birds, even though the advice is don't touch them, which is going to create a public health issue.
2: Federation University's Dr. Megan Dewar, a wildlife biologist studying infectious diseases in seabirds, says rescue groups are facing an overwhelming situation.
4: As we come into spring, potentially we'll see more cases, and so, you know, we could have large numbers of birds needing care, so they could be quite overwhelmed with care. And of course, if they don't have access to the appropriate personal protective equipment that they need to try and care for these wildlife, there is a lot of work happening with the government, and the government has been running lots of training and online support, webinars and things for people in this industry.
2: In a statement, a WA government spokesperson pointed to that training. It also said it's closely working with wildlife rehabilitators to strengthen preparedness for and response to H5 bird flu through guidance, biosecurity support and the provision of personal protective equipment.
1: Isabel Musali. In finance, oil prices have risen and markets worldwide have dropped in shaky trading after President Trump declared the temporary truce in the war with Iran is over. The global benchmark Brent crude is trading around $78.56 a barrel after climbing more than 5%. On Wall Street, the Dow Jones Industrial Average has lost more than 1% and the Aussie dollar is also higher. It's buying 69.3 US cents. That's AM. I'm Rachel Mealy. It's 8:30.
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7: We need backup systems here, and that is one of the questions I think we should ask. There's a reason why the ARTC is cautious about freight train movements. They're so big, they're so long, as anyone in the Hunter would know, and they're very hard to stop. So safety comes first.
8: Transport Minister John Graham talking to me earlier this morning. Given we've had the Telco outage, of course, Telstra outage, and then that leading to the Hunter line, passenger trains, but also, as we've heard, freight trains are basically stopping dead because of the way in which they communicate. They can't do it. And it continues to be an issue this morning. Continue to track that, but the best information we have is buses replacing trains. We'll get an update from the TMC in about 5 minutes' time. But it does also sound like there are limited buses running. So if you have the option to do something else, and maybe you've already availed yourself of that, carpooling or just jumping in the car and not risking it with the trains, well, buses replacing trains this morning. Anyway, how are you going? How's the commute going? 0487 99 1233. Now, what actually went wrong yesterday with the Telstra network? Well, you'll be joined by someone who is an engineering expert who can actually talk it through with you so that you can then say, well, actually, this is what happened to understand it. But also understanding what went wrong is probably a good way to figure out, should it have gone wrong? Could better investment, could a more watchful eye from Telstra led to this massive outage not having come to pass ever? So we'll find out about that on the way for you. And for something a little bit different, of course, we'll talk about a bit of pro wrestling coming back to Newcastle, Rumble in the Jungle this weekend. You'll find out what you need to know before we'll catch up on the storylines. I love a good storyline in wrestling. It's becoming an increasingly popular pursuit here in Newcastle. So that's on the way for you as well for a bit of fun. First, Emma Tompkins here. Hey, now, do you want to gloat before or after the headlines?
9: Look, I can do both. Go the Blues, Bradman Best, fabulous, great game, loved it, screamed myself senseless.
8: Great. Were you giving me a bit of, Jen this morning, producer Jen was saying that you were maybe giving me as a Maroons fan a bit of guff and I didn't really detect that.
9: Not overly, but now that I'm really sure you are Maroons fan, yeah, that was totally directed at you.
8: Okay, very good. All right, you can have a second bite at it after headlines if you like. What's
9: That'd
8: making news?
9: Thank you. The family of a 95-year-old woman from the Hunter says the Telstra outage left her personal emergency alarm disabled and she was found collapsed on the floor of the home where she lived alone. The woman's daughter, Lynn, says her mother wasn't hurt but was in a state of distress when she went to check on her yesterday. She says her mother told her she'd pushed the button on the alarm but it didn't work and no one came to help. Lynn has called on authorities to look at ways to ensure there's a fallback solution with those alarms when there's an outage. Meanwhile, the New South Wales Transport Minister says the question of a backup communications system for the state's train network needs to be asked in light of yesterday's Telstra outage. Trains on the Hunter Line remain out of service between Newcastle, Maitland, Scone and Dungog as they rely on the 4G network. The ARTC, which operates the Hunter Valley's freight rail corridor, says it's undertaking a controlled and phased return to operations as it conducts tests of its communication systems. Transport Minister John Graham says a decision on when the trains will return to service is expected around 9 this morning. And Malabar Resources will officially open its Maxwell Underground coal mine at Muswellbrook today. The project's approved to extract 208 million tonnes of coal up until 2047. The site extracted its first longwall coal in April this year, but will be officially open today at a ceremony attended by state and federal ministers. More than 430 people are employed at the mine, which primarily produces coking coal used in steelmaking. And if you missed it, New South Wales smacked Queensland 30 points to 12 last night to take the series 2-1 with Newcastle Knights centre Bradman Best scoring a 95-metre try. We loved that.
8: Okay. And you don't think there was a touch there, that there wasn't a knock-on?
9: No,
8: absolutely not. There's no negative question about it.
9: The bunker ruled on that. Thank you. Go the Blues.
8: Very good. Evan Tonkin makes her way out of the studio. Very proud of the Blues win. Well done to you if you're a Blues supporter. 0487 99 1233 if you want to have your say this morning. Bridget Murphy's getting around the office in her Simply the Bradman Best T-shirt, which I'm hoping she's the one being sent to interview the Premier today at his press conference, because I would like a photo of that particular moment in which the Premier clocks that T-shirt.
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6: Traffic.
8: Harry Lance is at the Transport Management Centre. Hello, Harry.
10: Good morning, Paul. Starting on the roads, a broken down truck on the New England Highway has cleared near Anderson Drive at Taro. It was blocking a lane there heading down towards Hexham, but that traffic's still quite heavy in the area. Of course, we're into peak, and so a lot of that traffic's still lingering around and slowing down. It's starting to clear up, but don't anticipate it to be back to normal until after the peak run is done. So just allow a little bit of extra travel time. I can see those delays are stretching back on the New England past Beresfield, but then also onto John Renshaw Drive towards that intersection there with the M1. That's about it on the roads, though. No other major delays around Newcastle and the Upper Hunter. It's a good run on the rest of those major and local roads. Of course, as mentioned throughout the morning on the trains, buses continuing to replace Hunter Line trains between Newcastle, Maitland, Tallara, Scone and Dungog due to those ongoing impacts of yesterday's external communications issue. So there are those buses that you can wait for if you can use alternative transport options if they're available to you. If not, allow plenty of extra travel time for those buses. They don't run to the normal train timetable. They're frequency based as to when they arrive, and of course they take a lot longer to complete the trip compared to the train. So just make sure you're allowing plenty of extra travel time and keeping up to date using transport apps or at transportnsw.info as throughout the day if there's updates to any restoration to the trains there. Of course, we'll be keeping everyone updated as that happens. And then, of course, keep an eye on the roads as well. You can visit livetraffic.com.
8: Yeah, Harry, on the trains, we talked to the Transport Minister a little bit earlier this morning. He suggested there maybe was a call being made at 9 a.m. I don't know if you've got any advances on that info.
10: Yeah, I'm not too sure. We haven't got anything here in terms of a time frame, but we're constantly looking at it because, of course, we want to hopefully have good news at some point. But, yeah, we'll be keeping a close eye. I know that they're constantly doing testing, I think, which was mentioned in the news, to try and get that communications issue rectified. So hopefully we do see that sooner rather than later.
8: Yeah, good stuff. Thanks so much, Harry.
10: No worries. Thanks, Paul.
8: Harry Lance, the Transport Management Centre. I'm actually also seeing live pictures out of Victoria because their V-Line services, which is their regional train network, also impacted by a similar issue. And it looks like a very foggy day in Victoria this morning, and so they're impacted. Although I once went to catch a V-Line train and it was cancelled and they ran a replacement bus. It actually got me to the city faster than the train would have. So I was actually grateful for the replacement coach, but that's not always the case, especially if you're waiting around for it. So good luck to you. If you've perhaps, you know, I know a lot of people would have the car but choose not to do it, you know, do the train commute instead because it can be more convenient. But if train's all you got this morning, I'm sorry to say that bus replacement is what you're going to have to hope for to get you where you need to go. 0487 99 1233. How are you going this morning? The sun is now shining here in Newcastle West. The same thing kind of happened yesterday. We had this high chance of showers and cloud forecast, and then it didn't actually really rain and bucket down until the sun started to come down for the day. So maybe it'll be a similar situation today. It is going to be fairly cool across the place, 16, 17 degrees for most places. And then tomorrow, partly cloudy, chance of morning fog, medium chance of showers along the coastal fringe again. So the chance of showers drops back a little bit. The amount of rain we might get tomorrow drops back a little bit. And then Saturday and Monday, interestingly, Saturday and Monday are 2 days on the forecast without rain. Sunday you might see a little bit.
6: 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So if you do hear me, don't assume it's the weekend, but please keep listening anyway, right here on 1233 ABC Newcastle.
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8: Well, I dare say you'd agree, the best way to diagnose and fix a problem is to know what went wrong in the first place. So what did go wrong in the early hours of yesterday for Telstra that led to anything from minor inconveniences to some catastrophic outcomes when it comes to transport, points of sale, FPOS, even distress alarms not going off? Let's find out from Dr. Mark Gregory, Associate Professor at the School of Engineering at RMIT University, joins you on the line. Professor, good morning to you.
13: Good morning.
8: What did go wrong?
13: One of the devices that's used for time synchronization in the core network was updated, and as part of the update process, unfortunately, it rebooted, and it appears that it reset the time in the device to an earlier time. And typically when these things reboot, they go back to the original time, which was the 1st of the 1st, 1970. Now, if that's occurred, what it means is that this device, which is providing the time synchronization for all of the other devices in the data center that are part of the core network, they're all going to have the wrong time, and it's going to throw out the entire core network segment. So the messages coming in, they're going to have the wrong time, they're going to be rejected, and then you start getting cascading failures. So that means that the the telephone messages are not getting through. The reason we have time, and it's so important in a digital network, is that we can't have messages floating around forever. And so therefore, every message is time-stamped. And if a message doesn't get to a particular device or system, or a message isn't sent out of a device or a system in a particular amount of time, then those messages are deleted.
8: Okay.
13: And so therefore time is critical.
8: Yeah. Okay. That would make sense that, yes, if you've got a lot of things communicating with each other, the time at which things are sent and communicated, very important. Professor, you're talking about the idea that if it part of the system reset itself and perhaps went back to a date in 1970, that sounds a lot to me, and you can correct me if I'm wrong, that sounds like what we were worried about with the Y2K bug potential.
13: That's right, yes. Now, I'm not certain that it reset to the 1st of the 1st, 1970.
8: Okay.
13: I just threw that one in there for people who are very familiar with the way that a lot of digital devices, the starting point for the time counter is the 1st of the 1st, 1970, and that may have happened in this case. What's worse, of course, is that, mid-evening last night, it appears that Telstra have identified that that fault has caused other faults, and that they are still, as yet, at that time, fully aware of all the other faults that have occurred. Now, that was found as part of their investigation into why the 000 service wasn't working as they expected, and they've said that some calls to 000 are still not getting through now. My advice at this point in time is to treat the Telstra network as unsafe, and I wouldn't use it for anything related to safety. And so therefore, the advice coming from Telstra to try a call and then try again, and if that doesn't work, hop on one leg, is not really helpful. At this point, until we get told that the Telstra network is completely and utterly working and safe, I would recommend that people identify a landline or an Optus and a Vodafone phones or some other means to call, particularly regarding medical and safety issues. I think that the Telstra advice has been very misguided.
8: You're hearing from Dr. Mark Gregory from School of Engineering at RMIT University this morning on 1233 ABC Newcastle. We've talked to a few lawmakers. We spoke to Senator Sarah Hanson-Young this morning. She's Greens communications spokesperson. She's talking about wanting to have more accountability for our telcos, particularly in the wake of this one. But obviously Optus have had their own pretty big troubles in the past. Why I raise that is because it goes to the question of, if we can identify the fault, it's a question of, well, how could this have been avoided, and could it have been avoided, and how knowable is that, Professor?
13: So it could have been avoided because for the past 15 years, I've been calling for government to rewrite the telecommunications legislation to focus on the customer rather than the telcos. Mm. We need to remember that the legislation was written back in the 1990s when they were talking about deregulation. And so everything was based on the telco and about competition between the telcos that were going to, you know, come on board after the deregulation. You know, at that time, the internet was, you know, brand new. 99% of the things we use it for now didn't exist then. Smartphones didn't exist. You know, mobile networks were sort of in their nascent days. And everything has changed. Now, repeatedly, minister after minister after minister is not interested in rewriting the legislation and focusing on customers and bringing it into the 21st century. And I've called on the current minister, Anika Wells, and her staff to put the money in to doing the work that needs to be done to rewrite the legislation and to bring it up to speed. But until legislation and the regulations are brought up to speed, nothing's going to change, because people need to realise that what happened yesterday, the only thing that Telstra is guilty of is that 000 calls were affected, and they're likely to be fined by the ACMA for that. In terms of their network failing, and you know, hundreds of millions of dollars of economic activity being lost, and small businesses, you know, losing what could be most of a day's income, they're not guilty of anything, right? There's no compensation payable, nothing, right? And then the question is that the way it should be today?
8: Yeah, and then, of course, if that price tag, the whole point is that flows through. If the price tag of having a failure occur is that much higher, then what is the investment you see? And to be clear about this, do you think there is, to take that through the logical conclusion, if there is that accountability, if the legislation is changed, if that responsibility for maintaining the network is there, do you see a commensurate amount of funding to make this thing not happen, whatever the thing might be, in this case, the network timers, but does that actually result from those changes?
13: Most certainly, yes. If you have performance measures, and I've been calling for minimum performance standards for, you know, for nigh on 20 years, then this won't happen, right? Because it means that the engineering solution would have to change. It would have to be brought into the 21st century, and we would get a better outcome from the engineering side. And it's critical because we've now learned that there's a large number of 000 calls that failed, and that there were people affected, you know, very seriously by this. Ultimately, the telecommunications network is there for safety first and foremost. And if our largest carrier can't be relied upon, well, we've definitely got a problem that needs to be fixed. And it's time that the government and the current minister, Anika Wells, took the steps to do that. Unfortunately, the telcos also have a lot of lobbyists walking the halls of parliament, and they're very clear about the fact that they don't want change. Now, one of the problems that, you know, this problem would have been to a largest, you know, effect not occurred yesterday if we had domestic roaming in Australia, because with domestic roaming, our phones will connect into the network using any of the available, towers, systems that are there, especially for 000. And so Telstra could have turned their network off, and especially in the urban areas, people's calls to 000, and that would have immediately moved on to Optus and Vodafone. And so, you know, yet again, we need the politicians to move into the modern era and to mandate domestic roaming in Australia. Look, even New Zealand has domestic roaming, right? I mean, you know, they're our nearest neighbour. They're our people that we would expect to be behind us in technology, and yet They're always ahead of us in the smart things.
8: Yeah, good morning to all our New Zealand listeners. Look, I really appreciate the commentary and the insight this morning. We'll have to move on, but I appreciate what you've shared with us. Thank you, Doctor.
13: My pleasure.
8: Dr. Mark Gregory, telecommunications expert, associate professor at the School of Engineering at RMIT University on 1233 ABC Newcastle. Paul Keller with you. What do you think? Is it time to get real? I mean, I think this data roaming question is a really interesting one to pursue as well, because I feel like this was a topic of conversation with the last Optus, the suite of Optus outages that we had. And it still hasn't become a reality. I think if you're a consumer, you go, yeah, of course. If one doesn't work, the other one should, at least for 000 calls. New South Wales Police have actually told us they've conducted 38 welfare checks. I believe this is statewide, but 38 welfare checks related to Telstra network disruptions. Police have conducted successful follow-ups for 32, and they said they continue to follow up the remaining six. No adverse outcomes from these checks, which is good news so far. 38 maybe actually seems low for the state, but I suppose that's a good thing nonetheless. 1233 ABC Newcastle. Next, Rumble in the Jungle is coming to City Hall. You're going to find out who's going to be bringing the chair and every other storyline you need to be up to date with for some Newcastle Pro Wrestling. That's next. Swing Out Sister now, Breakout, 1233 ABC Newcastle. Paul Cullough with you. Good morning.

Swing Out Sister, Breakout, 12:33 ABC Newcastle. Interesting, we're talking to Monash University professor about the reason for the Telstra outage. Text here says, sounds like rubbish. They would have multiple sources of accurate time redundancy exactly for this type of fault. I mean, I guess so. You'd think, and yet here we are. The Telstra outage happened. I guess my ability to look at my, the time on my phone doesn't negate the idea that I might still tell you the wrong time. You know, 7 minutes to 10 right now. See? Look at that. Look what I did. Wait up a Colburn. So, Senator Sarah Hanson-Young wants telco accountability, but we can accept poor performance from our politicians. Wayne, you get to vote. You get to vote for Wayne. That's the whole point. That is accountability. The people of South Australia can vote the senators they want. The people of the Hunter can vote the MPs that they want.

0: every 3 or 6 years. That's the accountability. It's right there. It's in the job description.
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2: This is where the Hunter conversation begins.
0: I love that Newcastle embraces everything, from high art to amazing gigging bands, locals, touring artists, to a bit of pro wrestling. This thing has gotten huge. It's taking over the City Hall tomorrow night. Let's find out about Rumble in the Jungle. EC Brownie, the fire-breathing red heathen, is on the line. Hello, EC.
3: How are we doing?
0: Yeah, I'm very well indeed. For the uninitiated, what's about to go down at City Hall tomorrow night?
3: So tomorrow night we have our Rumble in the Jungle show. It's our second show this year at City Hall. Pretty much the main event is a 30-person over-the-top Royal Rumble style match.
0: What?
3: The only way to win is to be the last man standing inside the ring.
0: 30 people.
3: 30 people.
0: 30 wrestlers. Oh my God. First of all, the amazing thing is that that's how big this sport has become, that there are 30 wrestlers willing to get in the ring right here in Newcastle. That's huge.
3: That is it. And not only is that, so we have 30 wrestlers in that match. We also have another 3 or 4 matches as well on the night. So there's well more than 30 wrestlers inside the building, let alone just in the one match.
0: This is huge. This has gotten so big. It's so great, the support that pro wrestling has gotten in Newcastle. What are the big storylines? Who are the villains? Who are the heels?
3: There's a reason I'm talking to you today.
0: Yeah.
3: Because I am the heavyweight champion.
0: Yeah, you are.
3: Right? So I am the top dog. I am the king of the jungle. I am the face of Nui Pro. So when it comes down to the Rumble match, that's exactly what it's all about. The winner of the Rumble gets to call their shot and have a shot or an opportunity to share the ring with the champion.
0: Oh,
3: now,
0: my.
3: We do have a middleweight champion. We do have some tag team champions. But frankly, I'd be disrespected if the winner of the Rumble chose to have a match with either one of those guys.
0: Oh, I see. So you get to watch. Do you get a throne? Like, how does it work? Do you just sit on a throne until you are called upon? How does this work?
3: Not quite on a throne. I pretty much run. As I said, I'm the king of the jungle.
0: I do
3: what I want. So I will have a match also during the night.
0: Yeah.
3: Which I can actually reveal with you. My opponent hasn't been revealed yet. So I was supposed to be in the tag match with the tag champions and our other middleweight champion, Rita Stone. But frankly, I looked at that match and thought that was beneath me. None of them deserve to share the ring with the king of the jungle, with the heavyweight champion. So I went to the new pro manager and I said, no, it's not happening. You want me in a match. You want me at City Hall. You find me someone worth my time. So that's what they've done. They've jumped on the old phone. They've got on the blower.
0: Yeah.
3: They've called over all the way to Adelaide. And they've decided to bring in the Riot City Grand Champion, Dean Brady.
0: Okay. Tell me about Dean Brady. What's he bringing to the table, to the round, to the match?
3: Dean Brady is the chaplain of the old guard. He's the muscle mercenary, he calls himself, I think. Something like that, anyway. Dean Brady is a very well-respected, top-level pro wrestler of Australia.
0: He
3: comes out of Riot City, which is arguably one of the best companies in the country. It produces some of the great talent that we now see in the WWE and AEW and all over the world. At one point or another, or if not, all those massive names started out of Adelaide. They came there.
0: I love it.
3: So we talk about the Rhea Ripley's and stuff like that. The Deltas.
0: This is exciting stuff. AC, when things get serious, what's the move that comes out? If you gear up to pull a particular move in your match tomorrow night, how do we know things have gotten real?
3: See, that's the thing. Someone like me is a heavyweight champion. I've got a deep, deep arsenal of moves that I can pull out. I have a clothesline from hell that I'll just take your head clean off. A spear or a gore that I'll cut you in half.
0: Oh, my God.
3: Okay. I would say the biggest move that I have, my biggest shot that no one seems to have an answer for is my black hole slam. And that is where I'll throw you off the ropes. And as you're coming back, I will just scoop you up and I'll just spin you as many times as I feel until I slam you flat on your back.
0: Oh, my God. EC, that's incredible. We've got to go. People can get along. Viewer discretion advised. City Hall tomorrow night. Have a great match, EC.
3: Yes,
0: thank
3: please.
0: You.
3: Thank you.
0: AC Brownie, it's Newcastle Pro Wrestling Rumble in the Jungle. City Hall tomorrow night. I'll be back on your radio from 5:30 tomorrow morning. Have a wonderful Thursday.
4: ABC News. Good morning. I'm Emma Tonkin. The US military says its latest attacks on Iran are degrading Tehran's ability to threaten freedom of navigation through the Strait of Hormuz. Iranian media is reporting that explosions have been heard across the country's south and shrapnel from the American strikes has hit a hospital in the city of Chabahar. Military sources have also told state media that the Iranian armed forces will launch a massive attack on UK airspaces in the region in response. The former head of U.S. Central Command, Joseph Votel, says Iran wants long-term control over the state.
5: I think one of the big takeaways from just this most recent flare-up, I think, is the recognition that Iran is, at least in my estimation, is pursuing some type of permanent sovereign control over the Straits of Hormuz and not just deterrence.
4: The communications minister says she's aware of a secondary issue affecting 000 calls for Telstra customers following yesterday's outage. The telco now says it's reduced 000 calling errors from the secondary issue by 90% and will continue working to eliminate the problem entirely. Annika Wells says Telstra's been working through the night to resolve it.
6: In some instances, calls are going straight to message bank. In some instances, 000 calls were not going through. So working overnight to try and address that, I think it has been largely resolved, but there are still residual problems.
4: Meanwhile, police in New South Wales say they have 6 outstanding welfare checks to make in the wake of the outage. Officers received 38 requests for the checks, but were unable to make contact with several people. They say among those they've managed to reach, there have been no adverse outcomes identified so far. Transport officials say some New South Wales rail lines are likely to reopen later this morning, but other disruptions may continue for some time. Yesterday's Telstra outage brought down communications on some regional services. Buses are replacing trains on the Hunter line between Newcastle, Maitland, Scone and Dungog, along with the Southern Highlands line between Campbelltown, Mossvale and Goulburn. Matt Longland from Sydney Train says both those lines should be operational shortly, but others will stay down for some time.
7: The regional rail services will take longer. That's because they're much longer trips and we need to get trains repositioned in the right locations to service those passengers who've got booked services. So we do expect for the regional rail network, for those longer trips, the impacts will continue throughout the day today.
4: A 43-year-old woman's been charged in relation to an alleged armed robbery at a Clarencetown pub last month. Police say a 52-year-old man was severely injured after two people allegedly assaulted him before taking cash from the venue. Yesterday morning, police arrested the woman at Newcastle Police Station and charged her with an armed robbery offence. Officers say it will be alleged in court that she drove two people to and from Clarencetown. Earlier this month, the 38-year-old man was arrested and charged and remains before the courts. A critically endangered orchid is thwarting plans for an industrial estate bordering southern Lake Macquarie and the Central Coast. Shauna Foley reports.
8: McMonagall Investments is behind plans for the industrial development comprising of 14 lots. It appealed to the Land and Environment Court due to an expected refusal by Central Coast Council. The Bushells Ridge site is near a population of a critically endangered variable midge orchid. Lake Macquarie Council joined court proceedings as it will be required to do roadworks. The developer said biodiversity concerns could be mitigated and proposed the plant's relocation. But the court dismissed the appeal and ordered for more surveys to be completed during the orchid's bloom period between September to October.
4: The state government says work's officially begun on the first Tangara train to be refurbished at Newcastle's maintenance centre in Cardiff. It's the first of 18 Tangaras to be refurbished at the Cardiff facility, with the work expected to extend the life of the trains by 10 to 15 years. It follows the state government's announcement of $12 billion to build a new train manufacturing facility in the Hunter. And New South Wales halfback Nathan Cleary's led the Blues to a stunning State of Origin triumph with his

0: tie, claiming the 2026 series after a 30-12 victory in Game 3 at Lang Park. Cleary scored two first-half tries and slotted a pivotal penalty goal after the break as the Blues claimed just their fourth ever victory in a series decider in Brisbane. The Game 3 victory came after the Blues had been convincingly beaten in Game 2 at the MCG. Partly cloudy today, a high chance of showers along the coastal fringe, a medium chance elsewhere. Light winds, Newcastle headed for tops of 17, 16 degrees in Maitland and Singleton, 15 in Scone. ABC News.
1: ABC Illawarra and Newcastle Mornings with Nick Reinberger. Part of your morning.
2: Hello. It's lovely to be part of your morning. Sitting in for you in the morning seat today throughout ABC Illawarra, Newcastle and Upper Hunter. How are you going? I hope those of you who are New South Wales fans, and surely we count you in the majority, are having fun. It seems to me that every family has a sneaky Queenslander within them somewhere. You know, we're a broad church. We've allowed a couple of Queensland fans into our own family, and on the family WhatsApp, oh, it's great fun. Pictures of the token Queenslander head in hands last night. So confident going into the game. I tell you what, I wasn't that confident going into the game myself about New South Wales chances, but wow, what an amazing game that was. Weird things going on with the bunker. You might see in the ABC story about that the Telstra outages affected the bunker, apparently. And so they had to drive a van into the basement of Lang Park and put a television in it. And maybe that's what happened with that bunker decision with that try from Bradman Best. But I don't think that affected the game. It was well gone by then, and New South Wales doing such an amazing job. We will talk about much more important issues than sport. Important though it is. Native logging. Do we need a royal commission into the actual costs and benefits of native forest logging? We'll be talking to someone who's changed their mind about whether logging forests and conserving biodiversity is possible to do at the same time. We've got a lot more to talk about, including game fish tagging. And after 10 o'clock, we'll be talking jazz with one of my favourite regular guests, Eric Dunan. So that's all coming up over the next little while here at ABC Illawarra, Newcastle and Upper Hunter. First of all, let's have a quick look at the traffic. Traffic. Around Illawarra, or certainly heading into Sydney, we've got an issue at Madden's Plains on the Prince's Motorway just past Appin Road. One of two lanes is closed. One of two northbound lanes closed, I should say. There were several vehicles involved in a crash there and a bit of traffic interruption going on there. As for the Hunter, it's looking pretty good, but the train services are the big issue at the moment. No known impacts to Sydney Metropolitan Rail services, but some intercity services on the Hunter and Southern Highlands line have been affected. Buses are replacing Hunter line services between Newcastle and Maitland-Tallara, and buses are replacing Southern Highlands services between Campbelltown and Mossvale and Goulburn. There are a lot of coaches and there are a lot of services cancelled when it comes to country services on the trains at the moment. For instance, if you're going into Sydney and hoping to go to the country, many of them are cancelled, including Sydney to Moree, Sydney to Brisbane, Sydney to Casino, Sydney to Grafton, and Sydney to Melbourne, all cancelled at the moment. There are some coaches going to Canberra, but many of the services have been cancelled. So you'd need to have a chat to Transport New South Wales, look at one of your local apps, or perhaps delay your journey if you're getting on any of those train services or expect a longer trip. If there's anything on the roads you want to let me know about, do give me a call on 1300 973 300. You can send me a text, 0467 922 684.
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1: Well, where do you stand when it comes to the logging of native forests in Australia? You might say, well, this is an important economic activity, supplying very valuable products. Surely many of us love the look of native timber, whether that's Tasmanian oak or some of those beautiful eucalypts. Or is it something that's ruining our native landscape? I'd like to introduce to someone who's changed his mind over his professional career. David Lindenmeyer says, quote, in his latest article, "For most of my career, I strongly believed it was possible to log native forests and conserve biodiversity at the same time. I changed my position on native forest logging more than 15 years ago." In fact, as David goes on to say, he believes a case could be made for a royal commission into native forest logging. And Professor David Lindenmeyer from ANU joins us now to tell us more. Good morning.
2: Good morning, Nick.
1: Tell me about the early part of your career where you thought it was possible to log forests and conserve biodiversity.
2: Yes, Nick, I did my PhD in a Department of Forestry, and I worked in and around this idea of what's called ESFM, Ecologically Sustainable Forest Management, which was a way to integrate wood production, logging, and conservation issues. And I even wrote textbooks about it. I wrote several textbooks about this, including some of my most highly cited textbooks globally. And what I realized over time was that the industry really needed to be balanced well against conservation. But what I discovered after the huge bushfires in Victoria in 2009 was that really there were some really terrific opportunities, but also some major problems. And one of them that started to emerge was that when we log a forest and then regenerate it, that forest becomes much more flammable for many decades into the future. And it wasn't just us that was finding this. There's results from University of Wollongong, from University of Tasmania, and now people are seeing it overseas in Ontario, in Quebec, Washington State, Oregon, and elsewhere. And what we started to also realise is that there's actually been a long history of overcutting in Australia's forest that date way back to about the early 1900s. And we were starting to see big declines in biodiversity at the same stage. So there was a policy, a deliberate policy of liquidating old growth forest from about 1928 onwards through to the mid to late 1990s. And that's really had a massive effect on biodiversity because there are many species in Australia that need big old trees. But big old trees are also where we store the most carbon, which is one of the reasons why ongoing logging leads to large amounts of carbon emissions. So really, the outcome here was that looking at this from a fire perspective, a biodiversity perspective, a climate perspective, the industry didn't work. And then we started to work on economics and employment, and we could see that the industry was in terminal decline. And the conclusion now, including from our long-term work in plantations as well as native forests, is that Australia should be a plantation-only forest industry. That's where the money is. That's where the jobs are. That's where the impacts are least impactful across the whole forestry sector. And it doesn't matter how much money we throw at this industry now, it simply can't work.
1: I mean, there's a whole lot to unpack in what you've just told me, David, but one word struck out, which is you said we've had a history of overcutting. What does that mean in this context?
2: Well, when first settlers arrived in Australia, there was a free-for-all, an enormous amount of logging. You know, for example, recently I was at Hawke's Nest on the central coast of New South Wales, and the place that I was staying had a history book, the history of Hawke's Nest and Bulladealer. And there was evidence of 70 different sawmills basically almost completely clearing the landscape of
1: 70
2: trees.
1: Sawmills were just in that local area?
2: In that local area. It
1: wow.
2: was quite extraordinary.
1: Wow.
2: And that's actually been replicated in many parts of Australia. I was really quite stunned. I've been reading through the forest histories for quite some time. I'm actually in my office at home at the moment looking at about 50 different books, you know, Rails to Rubicon, Healesville Forests, you know, all sorts of stuff. And so this whole process of intensive logging over

0: large areas really punctuates the history of Australian forestry extensively. And then we
1: I'm sure a lot of people would know the history around the Illawarra, the cedar getters, you know, that have just gone in and got all this timber, so much so that it's one of the rarest native timbers in Australia now, the cedar.
0: That's correct. And this was really quite a typical outcome. And to be fair, the first conservation

0: first conservationists in Australia were foresters who wanted to stop extensive land clearing and protect forests for future production. But I think one of the big things that really changed was in the 1960s, when we started to see a really massive intensification and industrialisation of forestry. So in places like the Eden area, the export wood chip industry that came into play was associated with the conversion of old forests to young regrowth forests, and that was supposed to grow saw logs, tall, straight, fast-growing regrowth trees. But really what happened was that that intensification led to these massive logging coupes, you know, several square kilometres in some cases, and you can see old aerial photographs of that. And that really started to change the whole fabric, not only of the forest itself, but also the industry. So now the native forest industry, as a consequence of these changes, is a wood chip and paper pulp industry with very few saw logs coming out of this. You know, there's only a handful of saw logs all the way from Sydney to the Eden border. And so the saw log industry now is a small part of an overall forest industry. So this is a massive change. And really, when you have such high volume, low value wood chip industries, they make very little money. In fact, it costs you more to cut the forest down than to leave it there. And that's where we see the case now. Our forest agencies across Tasmania, Victoria, New South Wales have suffered massive losses. You know, in the case of Tasmania, well over $1 billion. Victoria's pretty close to that, and so is New South Wales. So these industries are not employing very many people. They're making large losses, but also leading to large amounts of carbon emissions, losses of biodiversity, and making our forests more flammable. So the industry simply doesn't work anymore.
1: This is also partly a personal story for you. You say that you were subjected to illegal surveillance by a private investigator working for Vic Forests, which was part of the Victorian government at the time. Tell me about that and how that ended up.
0: Oh, gosh, that's a really quite extraordinary outcome. I was sitting in my office and there was a phone call from a private investigator who had worked for the Victorian government, and he was writing a book about his personal experience working in surveillance and private investigations. And he said, look, I'd like to apologise to you. I surveilled you when you worked in the forest in Victoria, and I feel very bad about what I'd done, and I'd like to be able to talk about it in my upcoming book. And our security people at our university were very, very concerned about this and suggested that it would not be good to name the particular scientist in this case, but just to say that they had surveilled a scientist. Anyway, the Office of the Victorian Information Commissioner actually investigated this case and agreed, yes, that surveillance had actually occurred. And I thought that this was a pretty low act in the sense of what had actually happened. I was simply presenting what our scientific results were showing, but being subjected to surveillance. I was unaware of it until the private investigator had told me about this. And then it...
1: What were they trying to find? They're trying to find dirt on you?
0: I suppose so. I suppose
1: so.
0: See
1: that you're trespassing or something like that?
0: What they might have discovered is that I used to have a little white fluffy dog that I used to take for a walk, and my veggie garden is not well kept, as well kept as it should be, and I watch rom-coms on a Friday night, that kind of stuff. But I know that there are other people that were also surveilled as under this process, and I think you know, clearly that's inappropriate in a sensible and mature democracy like we have in Australia, where people should be free to be able to talk about, for example, what their science is showing.
1: Apart from the threats and this illegal surveillance, which has been admitted by the Victorians, you've suggested we need a royal commission. I mean, clearly that's concerning, but is it overwhelmingly the economic argument that you'd like put towards a royal commission?
0: I think the economic argument is really important. Most of your listeners would not be aware that we've had, on average, one commission of inquiry into the native forest logging industry every year since the end of the Second World War. And it doesn't matter how much money we throw at this and how many calls for reform and change and all sorts of stuff, the industry still is in terminal decline. And we have huge amounts of

0: money that have been thrown at this. You know, for example, in the case of Victoria, it's invested over $1.5 billion of taxpayer money into the so-called transition out of native forest logging. But The Age newspaper reports that over $600 million of that can't be traced properly. And we still have operators in the industry that were actually paid to leave, but are simply just turning those monies that they've received from the taxpayer into continuing their operations. And I actually think that needs proper investigation. In Tasmania, $1.3 billion of taxpayer money has been squandered on the industry. New South Wales, over $1 billion. You know, these are huge amounts of money, particularly in a cost of living crisis.
1: Do we have some sort of romantic attachment to forestry and those forestry jobs and those hardy timber cutters?
0: I think we do. It's this notion that people are wandering around the forest with an axe cutting down trees by hand. The reality is the industry is heavily mechanised and it really can't support without these massive subsidies from governments and therefore the taxpayer. And I think we need to ask questions about, is this an appropriate way to spend limited taxpayer dollars on an industry that keeps losing money, that's overcutting forests and making forests more flammable, leading to the declines of biodiversity, when we could spend that money on better things? For example, in New Zealand, they left the native forest logging industry in 2002, and that led to a very significant increase in the amount of investment in the plantation sector, and I'm sure that would happen here as well. So I think there is a need for a commission of inquiry into
1: yet another yearly one, by the sound of it.
0: I think this one needs to be different. This
1: one is stronger.
0: This one needs to be, can we do the transition quickly? How do we do that with the right safety net so that workers are moved into other jobs, better jobs, longer lasting jobs as part of rural and regional renewal? The native forest logging industry is not where it's at. It's the plantation sector. So let's get on and do that, do it quickly. That should be a very different kind of inquiry and commission, not about how do we keep an industry going that's failing, how do we move to a better place and do it quickly and do it in a socially just way.
1: All right, David, very good to talk to you. Thanks very much.
0: Thank you, Nick.
1: Professor David Lindenmayer is from the Fenner School of Environment and Society at the ANU, and that article is in the Saturday paper, The Case for a Royal Commission into Native Logging. Traffic. Now, I've been mentioning this accident on the M1. Leanne says there's traffic at a standstill on the M1 northbound. Can you please tell us what's happening up ahead? Well, we happen to have one of our ABC presenters on the road, Fairley Hamilton, who's here to tell us more. G'day, Fairley. What are you seeing?
2: Hey, Nick. Yes, I just drove through that incident on the M1. There is quite a big bank up, sort of when the road splits towards Appin Road and the M1. It's not far after that, sort of under one of the overhead cameras where the road merges into two from three. And, yeah, it is a pretty long bank up. It probably took me close to 10 minutes, I think, to get through it. Once you're through it, it obviously is, you know, the road's pretty clear, but the incident itself does look pretty bad. There's a lot of emergency services and people on site, tow trucks, that sort of a thing. So, yeah, there has been a pretty bad crash there, but it wasn't too long of a hold up, although it is very congested leading into the incident.
1: All right. Thanks, Fairley.
2: Thank you.
1: Thanks a lot. Our traffic reporter and occasional presenter here at ABC Illawarra, Fairley Hamilton. It's 97.3 ABC Illawarra and ABC Newcastle. Steve says the saddest irony of our cedar forest in the Shoalhaven, when it was cut, it was easily floated down the Shoalhaven River so they could make butter box out of it to send butter to England. I had no idea. Steve, thank you for letting me know about that. Geez, the historical knowledge of our listeners is just sensational. Ken says, what do we do about the huge build-up of flammable trees which will inevitably go up in the escarpment? We all have memories of the south coast going up, people marooned on the beaches, roads impassable, communications down. Imagine that here on the escarpment. Yes, sir. Thank you, Ken. It's 24 past nine. You're with Nick Reinberger, and we've been meeting some PhD students who had to talk about their thesis in only 3 minutes, which is a hell of a challenge to summarise 4 years or so of work in that time. But there's been some really fascinating ones. We talked about leadership yesterday and deception. And yesterday I caught up with Jessie Sheridan-Mulls to talk about her PhD thesis

0: and how she's going to describe it in 3 minutes. And she's particularly interested in delving into the brain.
1: So I'm studying schizophrenia. It's a complex neuropsychiatric disorder. And my kind of narrative that I'm pushing is that we should be treating psychiatric disorders as symptom profiles rather than blanket ideas or terms. So my research looks at the neurobiology or the actual biological marker that we can see instead of just blanketly saying, if this is one thing, what does that cause?
0: Right. Okay. Does this come from a psychology point of view or more granular, right into the chemistry of the brain?
1: It's more molecular biology. My undergrad was very far removed from the clinical presentation of things. So I came from a very small, very, very molecular base, and I've kind of pushed that into the neuropsychiatric world.
0: And you seem to want to do something different to the way it's treated now. You said to treat it almost as a series of symptoms rather than one particular thing. What's the big change there?
1: Well, the problem at the moment is that for these psychiatric disorders, a large proportion of people actually remain treatment resistant. So the idea that we channel our research into a symptom profile rather than a blanket diagnosis means that we have more propensity to then treat these things. If we're actually looking at the biology, we can target that specifically and then hopefully market new treatment options for people that are currently treatment resistant.
0: Does that mean there are markers for each of these symptoms?
1: Potentially, that's where my research comes in. We're noticing changes within things like sex and inflammatory profiles or age at death or things like that. So there are markers for each of those kind of lanes that we're finding. Mm. But, you know, research is ever evolving and there are obviously more questions to be asked.
0: I know, look, I'm no psychologist or psychiatrist, but I know schizophrenia has a lot of different symptoms.
1: Mm-hmm.
0: Including hearing voices and different personality mm-hmm. disorders. So can we kind of finally look at those and say, okay, well, that symptom corresponds to this particular biology or chemistry in the brain?
1: In theory, yes. I'm hoping that my research like my own will push the narrative down that avenue, but the brain and all of the chemistry within the brain is quite complex. There are multiple signaling cascades that go wrong at one time. I'm more trying to prove that a group of things may cause a group of symptoms and look at it that way.
0: Right. So you're doing it using donated brain tissue. Tell me what you do with it.
1: So we have a background of symptom profiles, ages, whether they were treatment with antipsychotics or not, and I basically take a region of the brain that I'm interested in, which has the markers that I think are interesting or could be changed, and I basically look at that under microscopes. I pretty much pulverize it and then take out the biomarkers that are in there and look at the levels at which they're expressed or not expressed. And I use various different tools and techniques to do that.
0: How hard is it to find what you're looking for?
1: Anything in research like that is quite hard to do. I operate under the proviso that the brain will tell me what's going on. So I just basically look at everything that's there. I have a couple of interesting things and then I go, okay, well, that's something that's elevated, that's something that's not, and then I formulate backwards. I work backwards, if that makes sense.
0: Are you using any of that extraordinary equipment at the university? I know they've got one of the world's most powerful microscopes, for instance. Do you get down to that level?
1: I will be in the coming years. I do have some collaborations that are hopefully going to come to fruition in the next couple of months. But we, at the moment, all the techniques and things I use are pretty much the gold standard for neuroscience at the moment. Mm. And then I hope to find something interesting and put that onto one of the new exciting technologies that we have.
0: How might this lead to more effective treatments in the future?
1: So if we continue this narrative that, you know, we should be treating symptom profiles rather than diagnosis alone, we have a more, I guess, stringent diagnosis criteria. And then when people fall under that diagnosis criteria with those biological markers, the treatment becomes a lot more effective. Mm. And pushing it that way.
0: Would it be fair to say that schizophrenia has a wide spectrum and you're trying to be more specific about where people are on that spectrum?
1: Yes, huge. So people classically think of schizophrenia as the hallucinations and delusions, but it actually can affect things like decision-making, planning, memory, and all sorts of domains that the average person isn't actually aware of. So schizophrenia is a pretty blanket, overarching term for a lot of

0: different profiles that people display.
1: And how did you come into choosing this specialty, Jesse? I mean, I'd imagine you were pretty keen on science at high school. How did you end up in this particular area?
0: So my undergraduate degree was medical biotechnology, and I did an honours project that looked at neurodegeneration. So I've always been quite interested in brains and how complex they are. And then I did an undergrad subject actually, neuroscience, and I had a great teacher in that. And she is actually now my co-supervisor. So hearing her talk about all of the avenues and things that she could do and the impact that she could have, it kind of pushed me away from neurodegeneration and more to neuropsychiatry.
1: Fascinating area. Is it an exciting time to be in your part of the scientific world, Jesse?
0: Of course it is, yes. As technology evolves, our research evolves. And with the environment the UOW has instilled in us, or like the collaborations that we have access to, it's an incredibly exciting time for science.
1: I have had some personal experience with people in my life on various mental health regimes, and it's always felt like to me to be a little bit in the dark, like we're throwing darts and just wondering what the symptoms and what the results might be.
0: Yeah.
1: Are we getting out of those dark ages now?
0: Well, that's what I hope with research like mine. I think we are moving definitely towards more targeted therapies. I think a lot of trial and error has been the way that mental health and psychiatry as a discipline has been treated. And I think that research like mine is really pushing away from that. I think that that's not the avenue that we should be continuing down.
1: Well, I'm very glad you're using your powers for good, Jesse. So thanks very much for having a chat to me today.
0: Thank you so much for that.
1: That's Jesse Sheridan-Moles from the Faculty of Science, Medicine and Health, one of the candidates for submitting a 3-minute thesis explanation. And I gave her an extra couple of minutes. It's ABC Illawarra, Newcastle and Upper Hunter. We've got some news headlines now with Jake Cooper.
2: Good morning, Nick. Telstra concedes some customers may still have trouble getting through to 000. But it says it has been working overnight to get systems operating as normal. This morning, Telstra says it has reduced the emergency calling error by around 90% and welfare checks remain in place. Meanwhile, transport officials say some New South Wales rail lines are likely to reopen later this morning, but other disruptions may continue for some time. Yesterday's outage brought down communications on some intercity and regional services. Buses are replacing trains on the Hunter line between Newcastle, Maitland, Scone and Dungog, along with the Southern Highlands line between Campbelltown, Mossvale and Goulburn. Matt Longland from Sydney Trains says both of those lines should be operational shortly. New data shows rental costs have surged in Sydney, even as property prices fall. New figures show the city has led the nation in recording its biggest quarterly jump in rents in 4 years. The cost of renting a house now sits at an average of $850 a week, while a unit has risen to a record $780. Domain's chief residential economist Nicola Powell says people who are hoping to buy in a market where prices have dropped are being stung by higher rents. Tonga has become the 179th nation to ratify the Comprehensive Nuclear Test Ban Treaty. The ratification has been formalised at a ceremony at the United Nations headquarters in New York. The treaty organisation says this reflects the strong commitment of Tonga's Crown Prince to international peace and security. Tonga says the Pacific has felt the pain of nuclear testing, and ratifying the CTBT is its contribution to ensure no one has to go through that again. In the NRL, Queensland coach Billy Slater denies his side was complacent in its 30-12 loss to New South Wales in the State of Origin decider at Lang Park last night. Blues halfback Nathan Cleary scored two tries as his side won just a fourth decider from 14 attempts in Brisbane, with the Maroons being restricted to three unconverted tries and having a late four-pointer disallowed. Slater says his side made too many errors. That's the news for now, Nick. More coming up at 10 o'clock.
1: Thanks very much, Jake. It's 97.3 ABC Illawarra and ABC Newcastle and Upper Hunter. Good to have you with us. I hope you haven't been thrown out too much by the Telstra outages today. You might have heard in the news that someone probably listening to ourselves or Paul Culliver yesterday were one of our listeners heard about the Telstra outage and went to check on her mum, whose emergency system relied on the Telstra system, and found her on the floor. So we hope that she's okay. A lot of the travel advice now comes onto trains. I've got some new information here. I've been telling you this morning that the Hunter Line service between Newcastle and Maitland and Tallara have been replaced by buses. Buses are also replacing the Southern Highlands train services between Campbelltown and Mossvale and Goulburn. And if you're catching a country train between Sydney and, say, Armidale or Moree or Grafton or Canberra or Griffith, most of these services have cancelled. Some of them have coaches running. For instance, Sydney to Brisbane cancelled, no alternative transport. Grafton to Sydney has got coaches running. Sydney to Grafton has been cancelled. So they're scrambling. The explanation is the major Telstra outage, I'll read here from the Australian Road Rail Track Corporation. The major Telstra outage continues to impact the ARTC National Train Communications System. This is enables network control centres to communicate directly with train drivers through an in-cab radio system and operates over the Telstra 4G network. The nationwide Telstra outage disrupted the NTCS, this is their National Train Communication System, preventing us from making or receiving essential communications with train crews and frontline workers, posing a safety risk. Telstra and ARTC are working around the clock to restore the communications system and safely return services to operation. Passenger services will remain paused until the network is fully operational. So that's from the Australian Rail Track Corporation, and you would totally understand that we need safety on that system, especially with very large and heavy trains. So I'll keep you posted on that one, and that's the reason why so many of these trains have been affected by the Telstra system. They totally rely on the Telstra 4G. It's 23 to 10. This is 97.3 ABC Illawarra. Anytime you want to talk to me, 1300 973 300 or send me a text 0467 922 684.

0: The original Funky Town here at ABC Illawarra and ABC Newcastle and Upper Hunter. G'day. We were talking about the trains outage and the explanation as to why that's happened. Phil says, hey, Nick, haven't they heard of the word redundancy? They all should have backup systems like Starlink, etc. This is how Australia works. No clue. Well, Phil, you're welcome to your opinion, but thank you for making it. 0467 922 684. Now, did you rush to install solar power when it was first subsidised? I remember doing that, whoa, what was it, 14, 15 years ago? Then, of course, over the last couple of years, there have been huge subsidies on batteries. Have you invested in them? Well, look around your house at where the other places you could be saving money, particularly on gas. Most of us have gas hot water systems, which, apart from using this greenhouse gas and creating carbon dioxide, is reasonably expensive these days. Many people, including my next guest, say this is the next big opportunity for households and therefore the country to decarbonise. David Roach is Research Director of Strategic Energy Collaborations at the University of Technology in Sydney and joins us now here at ABC Illawarra and Newcastle. G'day, David.
1: Yeah, g'day, Nick. How's it going?
0: Why is the gas hot water system such a great opportunity?
1: Well, two reasons. One is that gas is expensive. It's also a greenhouse gas. And by electrifying hot water, along with other appliances in the homes, we can make homes fully electric. We know how to decarbonize those with renewable energy. So we can reduce emissions. It's also cheaper to operate. You end up with a more comfortable home. And the other thing we're really calling on is to, if we're putting in electric hot water with storage, is that we can actually use that storage as a type of grid storage, so we can schedule when hot water systems operate. And that essentially puts, we've calculated across the country, equivalent of about 2 million home batteries equivalent of storage into our electricity system.
0: Okay, so tell me about this part of it. How are we using it as a kind of energy storage system?
1: Yeah, I guess a lot of your listeners would be already familiar with off-peak hot water. So if you have an electric system that, you know, operates overnight, and that was a system that was put in place to essentially soak up electricity from coal-fired power stations that didn't have much load during the night. We're now moving to a system where, you know, nearly half of our electricity is coming from renewables, and most of that is solar. Solar is the cheapest form of electricity generation that's ever existed. So that trend of putting lots of solar into the grid on people's roofs, that trend will continue for decades. So we're going to have lots of cheap power. And we've seen, for example, with the success of the newly put in solar share scheme that the government's announced, and so it started on the 1st of July. So they're offering people 3 hours of free electricity during the day just because there's so much cheap electricity. So the idea is simply to operate your hot water systems during the day when there's that cheap, abundant solar energy available and soak up some of that excess.
0: Right. Okay. So what type of hot water system do you need to have a heat pump system to charge it up during that free solar share of time?
1: You don't have to have a heat pump. Obviously, a heat pump is much more efficient than a resistive type, the old type water heater. So it uses about sort of 3 to 4 times less electricity. But even if you have an old water heater and you have, you know, very cheap electricity, then it's going to be quite cheap to operate, particularly if you have your own solar. You can, you know, put it on a timer or use some other sort of technology to schedule it to operate during the day. If you, you know, if you have sort of a limited amount of capacity in terms of your solar, then a heat pump might be a better option. But we're saying even if you have a resistive system, then that's okay, as long as it's scheduled to operate at the right time of day. The main thing is to get off gas.
0: Mm. Well, I suppose with solar and even with batteries, they're an addition to your home, whereas a lot of people would have a perfectly good gas hot water system and they go, oh, well, we'll just wait till that dies. Do we need to be incentivized to replace it, even though it's working perfectly well?
1: Yeah, look, it's particularly the, you know, the instant gas hot water systems, they're pretty indestructible. They'll last for 20 years or so.
0: Yeah.
1: So you should, definitely should be thinking about you know, if the system does break down, what am I going to be doing to replace it? So usually when people find out their hot water system is broken, they're cold, wet and naked, and that's not really a good time to be making decisions about these things, right?
0: That's a
1: so
0: good
1: you really
0: point.
1: Have to, you need to think about it ahead of time, like what am I going to do when the system breaks down? And so thinking about, you know, the pathway for doing that. So don't just, you know, call up the plumber and just put in like for like. Think about how am I going to actually transition to an electric system? You know, if it's a, it needs a tank, where's that going to go? Those sorts of things. But also, you know, you should, like, the cost of a gas system compared to an electric system that's, you know, essentially running for free either off your own solar or running for free off, you know, say 3 hours of free electricity during the day, that means it's actually going to be cheaper for you to pull that gas system out before the end of life and put in an electric system.
0: Yeah, I suppose you do look at the payoff period. And if you can, how much are we talking about saving if you've got a family of four in a house with a heat pump and batteries compared to continuing to use the gas?
1: Yeah, that's right. So we're really sort of, a call to action for people is to sort of think about, you know, how they get off gas. It's and it's not a, you know, it's not a sort of a stick approach. It's really a carrot saying, look, this is going to be cheaper. It's going to be cleaner. And it's going to be, you know, if you're electrifying other parts of your home as well. So for example, space heating and your cooking, you end up with a, you know, a more comfortable home and one that's not, you know, creating indoor air pollutants.
0: Mm. I mean, I'm in this boat myself. We've got a perfectly good gas hot plate, electric oven, and it'll probably last another 20 years. But we keep looking at it going, maybe we should electrify this just so we've got – we electrify everything in the house. But
1: you think it's
0: worth it to make that leap just to get off the gas?
1: Yeah, look, if you get down to the point where your only gas appliance is the stove, then you're paying, you know, maybe a dollar a day or something like that just to be connected to the gas, regardless of how much you use. So as soon as you remove that last gas appliance, you can disconnect from the gas and it's going to save you several hundred dollars a year.
0: Is this the next great government subsidy opportunity, David?
1: Well, what we're saying is, like, we've had great success with this, you know, cheaper home battery scheme. So I think it's about 450,000 batteries went in the first year. And we need that sort of storage in the grid. It's been a great success. And it's actually been moderating. If you look at the wholesale market, it's been moderating electricity prices. But there's this opportunity just hiding in plain sight, which is existing electric systems, putting them on timers, making sure they're smart, making sure they're scheduled to operate during the day. And then the opportunity around new systems, so replacing gas with smart electric systems. So we've got call to actions for government as well in terms of things like standards and incentives.
0: All right. Good on you, David. Thanks for talking to me.
1: Cheers. Thanks, Nick.
0: That's David Roach, Research Director at Strategic Energy Collaborations at the University of Technology in Sydney. Pete's given us a call from Nowra. Hi, Pete.
2: Yeah, g'day, Nick. I'm just giving another side to it, I suppose.
0: Yeah.
2: I live out in the bush and they came and gave me a quote and basically said to me, this isn't going to work. You've got too many trees. You haven't got enough sun coming in to have solar panels. So we didn't do that. And then our gas hot water system went off and we bought another one because the comparison was something like $200 to replace our gas hot water system or $600 to get a heat pump in. So there's a few ifs and buts. But another thing is,
0: I used to live out quite often out of Mittagong, and you know it was bottled gas, and it was either that or you'd have to put on the slow combustion stove with the wood.
2: Yes.
0: Yeah.
2: Yes.
0: Yeah. I understand.
2: Well, the other thing that the story is, when we have an electricity outage, which we do pretty regularly out in the bush, at least we can still cook, and we can heat things, and we can have a shower. But you know, if you don't have gas on and you've got electricity, you're in trouble, unless you've got the panels.
0: Well, we were talking about this at home the other day. And well, if we electrify the kitchen, which would be the last thing, I'd probably still keep the little barbecue with the LPG.
2: Oh, that's another way of doing it.
0: So I can always barbecue. Thanks, Pete. Thanks for your call, mate.
2: Okay, welcome.
0: Good on you. That's Pete. Now, here's someone else who says the same thing. Nick, we're on bottled LPG.

0: LPG in one bottle lasts about 10 years in our kitchen. So we won't be getting rid of our gas cooktop anytime soon. We don't pay rental either. Yeah, thank you very much. And a couple of people enjoyed me playing playing Funky Town. Kate from Terrigal says, "Morning, Nick. I used to have Funky Town as the ringtone on a recently replaced cell phone. When you played it just now, I thought for a moment that my phone was ringing." I'm still getting used to my awesome new 5G phone. Well, I'm glad it's still connecting. Thank you. And Laurie says, "Morning, Illawarra Auntie. Morning, Nick. Hey, funky groovy sounds. You'll need to play that funky music. Maybe some Wild Cherry or some Grand Funk. How many other songs have funk in it?" Thank you very much for that, Laurie of Mollymook. You're with Nick Rheinberger. Anytime you want to talk to me, 1-300-973-300, or send me a text, 0467-922-684. Back on electricity. Good morning, Nick. Apparently, one of the problems with this free electricity between 11 and 2, if you want to do it, the electricity companies are shifting you onto a new plan where they jack up your supply charge by about 50 bucks a quarter. So there's no such thing as free power. Yeah, fair enough. I get that. I'm dealing with that myself at the moment. I'm trying to find the best deal too. 9 to 10.
1: We challenge you to step up and be a change maker.
2: The ABC is looking for trailblazers, 18 to 28, with a drive for making change in their regional communities. Applications close August 1. abc.net.au/trailblazers.
0: I really should know better. As an amateur fisherman myself, I'm a member of several different Facebook groups showing people being far more successful than me with their fishing catches. But I did come across one just yesterday which showed some fish being released into Lake Conjola that were oversized, though they were doing the right thing. We're talking flathead over 70 centimetres. And this fisherman had tagged them and said, "This is a way we can keep track of some of these big species. You can get tags from the DPI and you can tag the fish. And sometimes you might even catch a fish with a tag on it. And if you do, well, it's a good thing for you to record that, because this all helps them track the size of these fish, where they're going, how many they are, and lots of other great scientific information." Clay Hilbert is one of the fisheries managers for the Department of Primary Industries and Regional Development, who joins us now to tell us more about this system. Hello, Clay.
3: Good morning, Nick. How are you?
0: Not too bad. Have I explained it well enough? Should every fisher person have a few of these tags in case they snag one of these big ones?
3: Yeah, you've covered the crux of it really well there, Nick. It's it's a long-term tagging program. It's been ongoing since 1973, and we tag fish everything from larger billfish to your sports fish like mulloway, kingfish, and flathead. We encourage anglers to get involved if they're tagging and releasing their fish, because if we get recaptures and details about those recaptures, we can get some really good information about distances travelled, how fast the fish are growing, and other key biological information, which is really important for the management of these species.
0: Now, I understand this is the largest saltwater tagging program of its kind in the world. It's been going since 1973. So what have we learnt since then? I know that's a complicated answer to a simple question, but what kind of things have we got out of this system?
3: Yeah, so the key stuff is that we have produced, not so much the department, but external organisations have produced over 300 research projects and research outputs from this data. Gives key information about movement, growth rates, fishing pressure, and then also fish populations being linked to environmental factors, things like sea surface temperatures and things like that. It also gives us a bit of information on stock structures and mixing rates. For example, we probably didn't know prior to the tagging program that the kingfish fishery across the east coast also coincides with Victoria and South Australia. That whole fishery is genetically linked. So the tagging program and recaptures where we get fish tagged in New South Wales, recaptured in Victoria, it gives us information to say that supports the genetic analysis that's being done as well. So we get some fantastic insights.
0: I should say that even though my favourite fish, the giant flathead, is part of it, it's

0: really about game fish out in the ocean rather than flatties in estuaries, right?
1: So the key focus for the program has been historically game fish species, so your large billfish, sharks, and then also key sports fish like dolphinfish, wahoo, tuna species. But in the last probably 10 or so years, we have incorporated some more estuary sports fish into the program, species like large dusky flathead and mulloway as well, as, and kingfishers too are another key species. So these ones are critically important because they're accessible to a lot of recreational anglers. And yeah, there was some data gaps that we needed to fill, particularly around survivability of those larger flathead when they're caught and released by recreational anglers. And yeah, this tagging program has shown that these flathead not only survive, but they thrive post-release as long as they're handled with care.
0: Mm. So let's talk about the practicalities. First of all, if you catch a fish and it's got a tag on it, what do you do?
1: Yeah, so on the tag, there's actually a phone number, and there's also details to our game fish tagging website where we've got a form that you can fill in that'll just get the details of where the fish was caught, date, length and estimated weight are also really valuable bits of information too, and then your contact details as well. So yeah, you can either log on to the game fish tagging program website and submit it online, or you can call the number that's actually on the tags to report it, and either myself or one of my offsiders named Dan will be in touch, and we give you the details. And then you also get a recapture certificate in the mail or online, to outline the details of that fish's movement and growth over its time at site and submit it online, or you can call the number that's actually on the tags to report it. And either myself or one of my offsiders named Dan will be in touch, and we give you the details. And then, you also get a recapture certificate in the mail or online, to outline the details of that fish's movement and growth over its time at liberty.
0: Would it be fair to say that if you see a tag, that means you should release the fish, or are some of them able to be kept?
1: No, they're definitely allowed to be kept as long as it's within your size and bag limit.
0: Right.
1: Obviously, with the flathead, they're all over 70 centimetres. And, the department in recent years have protected those fish over 70 centimetres. So they've got to go back. But, if you keep a mulloway, for example, that's got a tag in it that's over 70 centimetres, you can choose to keep that fish if you want. But in saying that, if you do choose to release it, leaving that tag, getting the tag details and leaving that tag in can be really beneficial, because we have had fish recaptured multiple times across a time series, which is really interesting.
0: And the tagging itself, now you send people the tags, is there a tool that goes with it to put a tag on
1: the
0: fish? How does that
1: work?
0: Yeah,
1: that's right. Yep, so the tags, we provide the tags free of charge. It's all funded by the Recreational Fishing Trust, which is where your license fees go.
0: Yep.
1: And as part of that tagging kit, we've got a little tag needle instrument which the tag slips into, and that's used to put the tag in the fish. So we do a bit of training on over the phone just to run through the standards and how to do it. It's quite a simple process, but fish survivability and not impacting them as much as possible is key. It's forefront in our mind.
0: Is it in the dorsal fin? Is that how it works up the top?
1: Depending on which species. So species like mulloway and kingfish is on the top dorsal fin. So the tag actually locks into the bony structure that comes down off the top dorsal spines, whereas flathead is back a little bit from the body because their main dorsal is actually where their gut cavity is, so you don't really want to tag there.
0: Right. Okay. Well, how do people get a set of tags and their little clip?
1: Yeah, so they can contact the program either by our email address, which is gamefish.tagging@dpi.nsw.gov.au, or they can jump online to the Game Fish Tagging Program New South Wales, and all the contact details as far as phone numbers and so forth will be on there too.
0: I'd imagine many of the professional ships, boats that come out of Kiama or Shell Harbour, Naruma, would have those kind of, the professionals would have those tags on board overwhelmingly, wouldn't they?
1: Yeah, a lot of the commercial operators, the vast majority of fish that they're catching are retained, so they're catching for the Sydney fish market and so forth.